0: clearly in the driver's seat. And in North York, Brad Bradford has the advantage.
1: Now, the survey included 750 Toronto residents randomly selected. Interviews were completed online and by telephone, and the survey has a margin of error of plus or minus 3.6 percentage points. That's 19 times out of 20. And both mayoral candidates campaigned in Scarborough again today. Chow met with supporters at a coffee shop. It was near Victoria Park Station. That's where she promised to get construction underway on the Scarborough East LRT if reelected, and committed to lowering transit costs, touting her recent pledge to make riding the TTC free after you pay for 10 trips in a week.
2: 10 rides a week and the rest are free. Wow. Yeah, paid for 10, ride all week. Yes. For someone ticketing the TTC to work 5 days a week, like most of you, yeah, that means free rides on the weekend, to visit family, to go shopping, to enjoy everything our city has to offer. More money in your pockets and more freedom to get around Scarborough and the rest of the city. And there's more to do in Scarborough. I will build the Scarborough East LRT like I built the Scarborough Busway.
1: Bradford met with supporters at a restaurant near Kennedy in Eglinton, and he spoke with local women who work in real estate about his plans for housing affordability, like ending the municipal land transfer tax on the first $1.1 million of a home sold in Toronto.
3: We think it's important, and you know, it's $1.1 million, and we're not going to take the old approach where that's a static number. We're going to tie it to the average home price from the year before in the city of Toronto, so that moves with the market, and that relief is permanent for people in perpetuity. In today's dollars, that would be up to $18,000 of your money back in your pocket. Mm-hmm.
1: Meanwhile, Toronto saw a big turnout in advance polls. More than 222,000 voters cast their ballots during the six-day window. The busiest day, that was Sunday, with more than 53,000 people showing up. Now, in the 2023 mayoral by-election, just shy of 130,000 voters took advantage of the advance polls. Mail-in ballots, they had to be received by tomorrow at noon. The only other chance you have to say is on Election Day, October 26th. And with that Election Day approaching, CP24 and CTV News Toronto are bringing voters face-to-face with the candidates seeking the city's top job. Watch CP24 Toronto Decides, the municipal debate on Thursday, October 22nd. It's at 7 p.m. Olivia Chow and Brad Bradford will debate the issues that matter most to Toronto residents, from housing and affordability to transit, public safety, and city finances. You can watch it live on CP24, CP24.com, and Crave. And of course, we want to hear from you. 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Please include your name and where you're from, and keep your video questions between 15 and 20 seconds. And on the roads, hundreds of cyclists are defending bike lanes along Bloor tonight, protesting their removal. The large group of cyclists from across the city mobilized in a line in the bike lanes between Islington and Royal York. This was in an effort to block construction. Now, the province passed legislation in 2024 that allowed it to get rid of the bike lanes. It was initially blocked by a lower court before the Court of Appeal ruled the government was free to scrap them. Premier Doug Ford claims they contribute to increased traffic in Toronto.
4: Since the Court of Appeal decision approved Premier Ford's legislation and plan to remove bike lanes, cyclists every month in the numbers of upwards of 800-850 have taken to the streets to show their displeasure. We know that Cycle Toronto has launched a Supreme Court of Canada leave application, but with lanes coming out tonight, it is important that people show up here and show their displeasure. We have cyclists from across the city who are very concerned with their safety. Once these lanes are removed, our safety is at risk.
5: I think it's important to show that there are so many people that value these bike lanes and use them as they've been constructed. And this is going to impact a lot more people than maybe the decision makers have realized. So symbolically, this shows all the people that will be impacted by this change in infrastructure that we've already spent a lot of money and time implementing. And it's an important symbol of our support for the movement.
6: There are people in the city who really do use the bike lanes, and we care about them. We care about getting where we're going safely. And most of the places, a lot of the places we're going are on Bloor. Like when they say to take other streets, but I'm going to a restaurant or a shop or a grocery store on Bloor Street, that's why I'm on Bloor.
7: There are designs that are available to the Premier, to the Minister of Transportation, to MTO, to whatever contractor it is they've hired to do this work that can restore the car lanes and keep the protected bike lanes. And again, from the beginning, the Premier and the Minister have said that they're not against bike lanes. They just want to get traffic moving. Well, here's an offer that restores car lanes, keeps the bike lanes, and yet the Premier has rejected that. And I think everyone should be very concerned about what the Premier is saying on one hand, but what his actions are basically showing on the other side.
1: And former Mayor John Tory joins CP24 this morning to talk about the bike lane removal.
8: I find it a bit strange, frankly, that they had to start taking the bike lanes out today of all days. I mean, could they have waited 2 weeks and then the election would be over? Yeah. Having said that, it is what it is. And it's interesting because if you look at Bradford supporters, they would be based on their desire to see fewer bike lanes. And they do, based on the CP24 mm-hmm. survey. Yeah. And the Chow people, of course, would prefer more bike lanes. So I think it has the potential, just because it's happening today, to become a galvanizing issue of some, in some respects, in these final days of the election campaign, because something actually going to be happening.
1: Ontario leader of the NDP, Marit Stiles, is criticizing the province's decision to remove the bike lanes.
9: Doug Ford needs to stay in his lane. He needs to stop wasting money, government money, the taxpayers' money, trying to pretend to be the mayor of Toronto. The people of Toronto already decided they didn't want him as their mayor.
1: A statement from the Office of Transportation Minister Prabhmeet Sakaria reasoned part Ontario Court of Appeals decision was clear. It's illegitimate for courts to involve themselves in matters of legislative policy. And following their decision, we announced we would restore vehicle lanes on Bloor Street West immediately, and that work begins today. And the province also plans to remove bike lanes along Yonge Street and University Avenue. It's 8:09, 24 degrees out, feeling like 30 still. This is Toronto's breaking news, CP24. We'll take a look at Toronto's top stories. That's next.
10: Oh, hi there. Welcome to Beyond 18. Come right in.
11: My name is Cindy Somoyo. I am the founder and executive director of Beyond 18, and we've just celebrated our first anniversary. Beyond 18 started with my older sister. My older sister was born with developmental disability. We needed something that she could actually go to school, have a structured day program, read and write. We couldn't find that, and then I decided to open what is now called Beyond 18. At Beyond 18, we offer an array of services. We have respite, day programming, that includes English and math in the morning, gym time. We have sign language every single day to include our nonverbal participants. We also go outside and we do our gross motor skills there. We have sensory time and arts and crafts. We have now expanded our services to include our children. Our children's class is from early years all the way through to adulthood. So we take care of the entire lifespan.
12: Hi, I'm Stacy. I'm mom to Owen and Will. My twin boys are 23, and we're part of the Beyond 18 day program.
13: Owen.
14: This one.
13: Well.
14: You like it at Beyond 18?
13: Yes.
12: Well, I found Beyond 18, and it was the perfect timing because I was at a place in my life as a single mom where I had just received a cancer diagnosis and needed to find a place for my boys where I knew that they would be safe, they would be happy, and that I could relax a little bit while I was taking care of stuff at home.
15: Hi, I'm Michelle, and my son, Ian, has Down syndrome, and he attends here at Beyond 18.
13: I was looking for a place that he could thrive and be part of a community. The love that I felt when I walked in for my meeting here really made a difference. And now he's happy and he's thriving here. It's really been a load off my mind, and that's what Beyond 18 brings to our family. Hello.
15: This is what community looks like to us, thriving beyond disability. Thank you for coming.
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26: 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So now, I'm living in the shadows. 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
2: Old Runway.
1: Runway Reels is at the YZD. It's bringing its drive and walk-in movie experience to the former grounds of the Downsview Airport again this year, promising to be its biggest season yet. And the best part, it's free when you register in advance. Now, one of the films premiering this year is called Crypt Cab. And here to tell us more about it, we have the co-director, Saman Marabi, and Elena Mercury, who's director of placemaking and programming at the Northcrest Development. Thanks for being here.
27: Thank you for having us.
1: So I have to ask you, you're an OCAD student,
27: yes,
1: right?
27: Yes, I am.
1: And as I understand, a collective made this creepy short animated film. Is that right?
27: In a way. So the career placement from OCAD put out a job posting, and we kind of applied, and there was a prompt by YZD to make a horror comedy, and yeah, we just went at it.
1: So what's it about? Tell us about the movie.
27: Yes,
1: yeah, it's a short.
27: It is a short. It's like 5 minutes long. It follows our main character, Gary, who's an ordinary guy, and it's his first day as a cab driver, and he's picking up, like, he thinks he's picking up normal passengers, but he's picking up these, like, increasingly ghoulish and creepy characters. And, yeah, find out what happens next at the screening.
1: Okay, yeah, don't give the story away. Don't
27: yes.
1: give us the ending.
27: Yes.
1: Alana, how many films are you screening at this event?
28: So this event has happened for 4 weekends in October, mm-hmm. and we're streaming a total of 8 blockbusters, and then we have one local feature, which is this Crypt Cab short film that you'll see.
1: And how did you decide that that was going to be the film, which is such an accomplishment? Congratulations.
27: Thank you so much. Yeah, it was a very collaborative time for us. We all worked remotely, and we would send each other sketches, and we were really inspired by 90s cartoons and anime, and we wanted to make something kind of nostalgic, but something the whole family could enjoy.
28: Yeah. And we at YZD, any of the events that we do are mostly free, and we'd like to engage with local communities. And so we talked to the professors at OCAD, and we said, do you have any students that would like to create something fun and animated to go to the audiences that come to our events? And so they put together this wonderful team with Saman and her colleagues and her schoolmates, and they put together this fun, creepy type short film that you'll get to see ahead of seeing a few Halloween features, Rocky Horror Picture Show and Beetlejuice.
1: That's one of my favorites. I used to drive into Toronto every weekend to see it play at a theater on the Danforth.
28: Yes. Well. Yeah, and this time we encourage everyone to come and bring your costumes, and we'll have the short film. We'll also have DJs and live bands ahead of the film that you can come and dance and play and have a great time.
1: And what's the space like for anybody who hasn't been out there? You know, we talk about Downsview Airport. It's really being transformed.
28: Yeah, so right now it is a decommissioned 2.5 kilometer airport. And so what we're doing in this interim period, which is meanwhile, ahead of development. So in the future, in the next 20 plus years, we're going to have an entire new city within the city. So you'll be able to live, work, play, go to different parks, activities, go to school, various different activities. But right now, we're inviting the community to come and show us what you'd like to do and what you'd like to see. So we're kind of building the soul ahead of building some of the housing. And so we've invited creators like Saman here and then some other local organizations. So we have Small World Music that's doing like pre-show music and entertainment before our movies. We have a bunch of different games. We have large-scale murals, a lot of colorful things. So you're out on an old airport with a big, huge inflatable screen. You can come and drive in, or you can walk in, and we have lots of seating for people to come and enjoy the film under the stars.
1: Well, that's fun. I like the idea of being in my car, though, yeah, and watching a really scary crypt cab movie. There's just something really crazy about being in your car while that happens. But anyway, yeah, thank you so much for joining me and
28: thank
1: sharing
28: you.
1: That with
28: Thanks
1: us. Congratulations
28: thank
1: on
28: you
1: your
28: so
1: film. That's co-director of Crypt Crab, Saman Marabi, and Alana Mercury, who's director of placemaking and programming at Northcrest Developments. The animated short, as you heard, it premieres ahead of the Rocky Horror Picture Show. That's October 23rd. And then Beetlejuice, another one of my favorites, on October 24th. Admission is also free with advanced registration. It is 18, 24 degrees out. This is Toronto's breaking news, CP24. We'll take a look at Toronto's top stories. That's next.
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0: Oh, oh.
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3: Hello. 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

0: Sophie just moved here from Boston. 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
1: The CFL on TSN. 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
2: A sentencing hearing today for the driver involved in a crash that killed a 35-year-old father of three. Andrew Cristillo's family delivered victim impact statements at the hearing in Newmarket. In August of last year, Jaywin Kiruben and Nathan was speeding in the wrong lane on Highway 48 in Whitchurch-Stouffville and collided head-on with an SUV. Cristillo was killed and his wife and three kids were seriously injured. Kiruben and Nathan pleaded guilty to dangerous driving, causing death and leaving the scene of a fatal crash. Cristillo's brother Jordan spoke outside the courthouse today.
3: What's the value of a life in this country, in this province? That's the question I'm asking. And that's what I want our judge and our system to ask itself too. Whose life do we value more? The criminals who destroyed a whole family or the victims? Again, this case is a test of our justice system. Does it protect innocent lives, or does it protect criminals who destroy them?
2: The deadly crash prompted the provincial government to table Andrew's law, and that allows for lifetime driving bans on those who cause fatal collisions, increases fines, and allows police to issue immediate suspensions for dangerous drivers. And Canada's Wonderland has shut down two roller coasters after a fatal incident in Georgia yesterday. A spokesperson tells CP24 the Behemoth and Leviathan have been temporarily closed out of an abundance of caution, and no timeline has been given for their reopening. We spoke with an area resident about the ride closures.
4: I would say, yeah, they should be closed, reinspected properly, have some engineers look at it and make it more safe.
5: I'm wondering, like, if that happened and they're so similar, then are we really safe riding the other rides here too? So it really makes you wonder, you know, something that you've been on like a million times, it could it happen to you?
6: I feel like it's just a one-off type of thing that happened. I do think it's good that they closed it down to like see what's going on, see if there's any like outlying problems. But I do feel like it might just be like a one-off, like sad mistake that they should fix.
2: And the rides are similar to the Goliath. That's the roller coaster involved in yesterday's fatal accident. And a warning from Durham police about an online group of predators they say is targeting children. The COM, that's short for the community, it's reaching kids through social media and gaming platforms. Police say the group uses grooming, manipulation, coercion, and intimidation to exploit young people and then pressure them into harmful or unsafe activities. Kids as young as 8 have been targeted on platforms like Discord, Telegram, Snapchat, Roblox, Minecraft, Twitch, and Steam. And one person's in hospital and another's under arrest after stabbing in Mississauga. Chopper 24 was over the scene in the Huron, Ontario and Dundas area. Emergency crews called shortly after 12:30 this afternoon, and police say they found a victim who had been stabbed. He was taken to a trauma center with serious injuries, but is now in stable condition. Police say the suspect took off on foot, but is now in custody. Investigators are describing the stabbing as an isolated incident. And Pope Leo has been diagnosed with lung cancer. The 71-year-old pontiff underwent surgery earlier today to remove a growth from his lung. The Vatican says the procedure was successful and confirmed his diagnosis. Leo reveals plans for the surgery on Sunday during his prayer at St. Peter's Square. He said doctors recently discovered a nodule in his lung and that it was detected at a very early stage. It's 8:24 and 24 degrees out, feeling like a sticky 30. This is Toronto's breaking news, CP24, and we'll have a look at Toronto's top stories. That's next.
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1: Joy is making wishes with friends. Joy is being in good company. Joy is finding inspiration. Joy is the moments you share. 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Chartwell.
2: Brace yourself, because the Backstreet Boys will now play a dozen shows, all part of their Toronto residency. And they're getting exactly what they want, because the boy band announced a 12th show this morning as part of the Into the Millennium Homecoming Live in Canada residency. The concerts at Rogers Centre will be held across several weekends, starting on February 12th and then ending March 7th. Now here's something that can make you feel even better starting the work week. It's $85 million, and that's the amount the Lotto Max jackpot has reached. No winning ticket was sold for Friday night's draw, pushing that top price to a record $85 million. If no one wins tonight, the jackpot could hit $90 million in the next draw, and you have until 10:30 p.m. tonight to get your ticket. 8:27, 24 degrees out. This is Toronto's breaking news, CP24. More of Toronto's top stories up next.

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4: Come on, I know they're out here. 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

0: exclusive Nanos polling for CP24 and CTV News. Toronto shows Brad Bradford catching up to Olivia Chow in the mayoral election race. Details on that coming up. And cycling advocates are rallying in Etobicoke tonight as the province gets set to remove a stretch of bike lanes on Bloor Street West. Plus, sentencing began today for the driver involved in a crash that killed a 35-year-old father of three along Highway 48. 8:30, 24 degrees out, feeling like a hot 30. This is Toronto's breaking news, CP24, and I'm Liz West. A new Nanos research poll conducted exclusively for CP24 and CTV News Toronto shows mayoral candidate Brad Bradford narrowing the gap with incumbent Olivia Chow. According to the survey, which was conducted between October 8th and 10th, 43% of decided voters would vote for Olivia Chow if the election were held today. 39% said they'd vote for Bradford. That's compared to 42% who said they'd vote for Chow and 33% who said they'd vote for Bradford when asked between September 30th and October 4th. 17% of voters are still undecided. When you look at decided voters only, Chow has 51% support. Bradford has 47%.
1: The numbers for Chow have been fairly consistent over the course of the campaign. And what we're seeing, at least, is that Bradford has been picking up. He obviously picked up some support from Chris Alexander. But, you know, we're seeing some of the regional races kind of tighten up. Scarborough tightening up, you know, basically a dead heat, you know, 50-49. And Etobicoke, York. Basically a coin toss. So we've got those two parts of the city that are a really, really tight race. While, you know, in Toronto, East York, Chow's clearly in the driver's seat. And in North York, Brad Bradford has the advantage.
0: The survey included 750 Toronto residents randomly selected. Interviews were completed online and by telephone, and the survey has a margin of error of plus or minus 3.6 percentage points, 19 times out of 20. And both mayoral candidates were campaigning again in Scarborough today. Chow met with supporters at a coffee shop near Victoria Park Station. That's where she promised to get construction underway on the Scarborough East LRT if reelected, and committed to lowering transit costs, touting her recent pledge to make riding the TTC free after you pay for 10 trips in a week.
2: 10 rides a week and the rest are free. Yeah, paid for 10, ride all week. Yes. For someone ticketing the TTC to work 5 days a week, like most of you, yeah, that means free rides on the weekend, to visit family, to go shopping, to enjoy everything our city has to offer. More money in your pockets and more freedom to get around Scarborough and the rest of the city. And there's more to do in Scarborough. We'll build the Scarborough East LRT like I built the Scarborough Busway.
0: And Bradford met with supporters at a restaurant near Kennedy in Eglinton. He spoke with local women about who work in real estate about his plans for housing affordability, like ending the municipal land transfer tax on the first $1.1 million of a home sold in Toronto.
3: We think it's important, and you know, it's $1.1 million, and we're not going to take the old approach where that's a static number. We're going to tie it to the average home price from the year before in the city of Toronto, so that moves with the market, and that relief is permanent for people in perpetuity. In today's dollars, that would be up to $18,000 of your money back in your pocket. Mm-hmm.
0: Meanwhile, Toronto saw a big turnout in advance polls. More than 222,000 voters cast their ballots during the six-day window. And the busiest day, that was Sunday, with more than 53,000 people showing up in the 2023 mayoral by-election. Just shy of 130,000 voters took advantage of advance polls. And mail-in ballots must be received by tomorrow at noon. The only other chance to have your say, well, that's on Election Day, October 26th. And hundreds of cyclists had their say. They're defending bike lanes along Bloor tonight, protesting their removal. The large group of cyclists from across the city mobilized in a line between in the bike lanes between Islington and Royal York. This was all in an effort to block construction. The province passed legislation in 2024 that allowed it to get rid of the bike lanes. It was initially blocked by a lower court. Before the Court of Appeal ruled, the government was free to scrap them. Premier Doug Ford claims they contribute to increased traffic in Toronto.
4: People are angry about their safety being jeopardized, but they're mostly angry as well about the lack of honesty on whether or not this is a solution to congestion. We all hate traffic. We all get annoyed by congestion in Toronto, but this is not the way to address it. The Premier's own internal documents show that removing bike lanes will not ease congestion. So we don't know what this is beyond just an attempt to distract the voters and the people of Ontario.
5: It means that we have to stand up for our rights, and in particular to be able to stand up for municipal rights here in the city of Toronto. The province of Ontario is trying to be able to take over jurisdiction that really belongs to the city, and this is one of the ways that they're doing it in the most regressive way possible. So I'm here to be able to stand for folks here in the city of Toronto and also for us as cyclists to be on the roads.
6: What's our other option? We appreciate it's going to the courts, but sometimes you need to take the streets. You need to send a very, very strong message.
7: We're just trying. We're not silent. We're protesting. We're saying this is not right.
8: There are designs that are available to the Premier, to the Minister of Transportation, to MTO, to whatever contractor it is they've hired to do this work that can restore the car lanes and keep the protected bike lanes. And again, from the beginning, the Premier and the Minister have said that they're not against bike lanes. They just want to get traffic moving. Well, here's an offer that restores car lanes, keeps the bike lanes, and yet the Premier has rejected that. And I think everyone should be very concerned about what the Premier is saying on one hand, but what his actions are basically showing on the other side.
0: And former Mayor John Tory joined CP24 this morning to talk about the bike lane removal.
9: Find it a bit strange.

0: the taxpayers' money, trying to pretend to be the mayor of Toronto. The people of Toronto already decided they didn't want him as their mayor.
1: A statement from the Office of Transportation Minister Pravmeet Zakaria reads in part, Ontario Court of Appeals decision was clear. It's illegitimate for courts to involve themselves in matters of legislative policy. Following their decision, we announced we would restore vehicle lanes on Bloor Street West immediately. That work begins today. Now, the province also plans to remove bike lanes along Yonge Street and University Avenue. And a sentencing hearing today for the driver involved in a crash that killed a 35-year-old father of three. Andrew Castillo's family delivered victim impact statements at the hearing in Newmarket. In August of last year, Jaywin Kiruban Athan was speeding in the wrong lane on Highway 48. This happened in Whitchurch, Stouffville, and collided head-on with an SUV. Castillo was killed, and his wife and three kids, they were seriously injured. Kiruban Athan pleaded guilty to dangerous driving, causing death, and leaving the scene of a fatal crash. Christilla's brother Jordan spoke outside the courthouse today.
2: Here we are now seeking justice, justice for Andrew. You know, Andrew was an amazing father, a loyal friend, a son, a brother, an uncle to many. He was hilarious too. Those girls were the center of his world. They have physical scars, their childhoods have been shattered. Now every day they have to spend wishing their father was there. He won't get to walk them down the aisle, show up at their recitals, be there for the big and ordinary moments of their lives.
1: The deadly crash prompted the provincial government to table Andrew's law. That allows for lifetime driving bans on those who cause fatal collisions. It increases fines and allows the police to issue immediate suspensions for dangerous drivers. And charges have been laid in a fatal crash in Scarborough. This happened near Lawrence and Scarborough Golf Club Road. It was shortly before 10 o'clock on Sunday night, leaving a 68-year-old woman dead. 34-year-old Florin Mattia is now facing three charges, including dangerous operation causing death. 25-year-old Gabriel Mattia is charged with obstructing a peace officer, and investigators are appealing for witnesses or footage of the collision. OPP officers laid nearly 10,000 charges over the Thanksgiving weekend. Between Friday and yesterday, more than 4,900 drivers were charged with speeding. 506 were ticketed for not wearing seatbelts. 174 were charged with being impaired, and 108 with distracted driving. This was part of Operation Impact. That's an annual safety campaign led by the Canadian Association of Chiefs of Police. And one person's in hospital, another is under arrest after a stabbing in Mississauga. Chopper 24 was over the scene in Huron, Ontario and Dundas area. Emergency crews called shortly after 12:30 this afternoon, and police say there they found a victim who had been stabbed. He was taken to a trauma center with serious injuries and is now in stable condition. Police say the suspect took off on foot but is now in custody. Investigators are describing the stabbing as an isolated incident. And a warning from Durham police about an online group of predators they say are targeting children. The Calm, that's short for the community, is reaching kids through social media and gaming platforms. Police say the group uses grooming, manipulation, coercion, and intimidation to exploit young people, then pressure them into harmful or unsafe activities. Kids as young as 8 have been targeted on platforms like Discord, Telegram, Snapchat, Roblox, Minecraft, Twitch, and Steam. And Canada's Wonderland has shut down two roller coasters after a fatal incident in Georgia yesterday. A spokesperson tells CP24 the Behemoth and Leviathan, they've been temporarily closed. This is out of an abundance of caution. No timeline has been given for their reopening. The rides, they're similar to the Goliath. Now that's the roller coaster involved in yesterday's fatal accident. It's 8:42 and 24 degrees out. This is Toronto's breaking news, CP24. We'll take a look at Toronto's top stories. That's next.
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0: thanks for joining us for our ward series. This is where we do a deeper dive into the 25 wards that make up our city, and we talk about what's at stake for each one heading into the upcoming municipal election, which is October 26th. Today we're going to look at Ward 14. That is Toronto Danforth. And our guests are Lanrick Bennett Jr. He's an urbanist in residence at U of T. He's also a former candidate for city council in Ward 14, as well as Tony Pathakis. He's the chair of the Greektown BIA. Thank you for being here.
1: Thank you for having us.
2: Thank you for having us.
0: All right. So I want to start off by asking you, Lanrick, you developed a website which sort of as an overview of all the questions people in Ward 14 might want to ask an incoming city councilor. What did you find were the sort of the biggest issues of the ward?
1: Wow. Biggest issues. So we're looking at the Ontario line. In Toronto Danforth, we've got five different stations that are going to be built in Toronto Danforth, stretching from the top of East York going all the way down to the lake. A lot of construction, a lot of movement. Housing, affordable housing at that, is really a touchstone right now, just trying to figure out where we're going to put more people in our ward, and mobility. Just trying to get around. Congestion is everywhere. How do you have a portion of the city that is so car dependent that it basically chokes off your ability to go east, west, north, or south? Those were the three real big tangibles that kind of came out from, on top of, you know, parks and green space and environment, but those three were really, really cemented what is huge issues in our ward right now.
0: Right. Now, through the ward, almost separating the north and south, is this main artery of retail, which you know about, Tony. It's the Danforth.
1: Absolutely.
0: And obviously, you know, sometimes retail rubs up against residential. It's, as you've mentioned, Lanrick, it's very busy. A lot of cars. There's bicycles. There's other, you know, electric devices. What are you hearing from the people in at the Greektown BIA, for example, and beyond, that are the concerns of the businesses, the small businesses?
2: So a lot of it's related together, Metrolinx being one of the top things because of the large construction project that's happening there, and maintaining kind of how they're moving through their construction and make sure they're kind of confined in that space and they're not affecting the businesses as much as possible. Back to, you know, moving traffic, and, you know, for us the businesses, how do we support better parking, better transit routes that kind of get people in and out easily, that allows the customer and our residents in the neighborhood to kind of support us as small businesses. Safety, top of the line and concern, lighting at nights, you know, the list can go on and on and on. And we're kind of Ward 14 in part of Greektown is, how are we going to be represented as kind of small multicultural communities in all of Ward 14? How to respectfully does Greektown maintain its history and its culture, its identity in moving forward, so our businesses can thrive in what we believe is a significant geographical position as far as businesses and BIAs in Toronto?
0: And there's a lot of BIAs because you also have the Main Street of Queen Street,
2: right.
0: You've got Girard, you've got Little India, you have a Chinatown.
2: Mm-hmm.
0: I mean, there's a lot of business, small business in the ward. If you were going to advise the incoming councillor of, like, this should be your priority for the next 4 years, what would you say? I'll start with you, Lanrick.
1: Wow, and I'm happy that you framed it in 4 years. We're coming out of an individual that had us for almost a quarter of a century, and a lot of the feedback that I got right now is, how do we manage the next term? And that term is only 4 years. You're really wanting to embrace the people that are living there. We have a ward that hasn't even had a constituency office in 20 some odd years. So one of the top pieces, or at least giving advice to the next councillor, is you need to talk to the people. You need to make sure that they are a part of what's going to be going forward. You want to be able to future-proof the ward, and the best way to do that is to embrace the people that are already living there.
0: All right, Tony?
2: almost along the same lines where it concerns the business community. We want our new, whoever's going to be representing Ward 14 to kind of listen to the businesses. Path to success, that we call it, is easier, that we have a great communication between the city's permitting and licensing and all that, that all the small businesses have to endure. Forget the risk that you have to take on to open a small independent business, but the obstacles, a continued effort to kind of support small businesses and getting from, yes, I'm deciding to open a small independent business, to the finish line, to opening the doors and permitting and licensing and everything that goes along with it.
0: All right. Thank you so much to both of you being here. I appreciate it.
2: Thank you,
1: Liz.
0: Landrick Bennett Jr., Tony Pathakis. Thank you.
2: Thank you.
0: All right. This is Toronto's breaking news. CP24 will be right back.
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0: A coroner's inquest is underway in the death of Regis Korchinski-Paquette, a woman who fell to her death from a High Park apartment building following an interaction with police. Now, the inquest heard today that the 29-year-old had a long history of seizures that was due to epilepsy and had experienced some on the day she died in May of 2020. Medical records presented today show Korchinski-Paquette's seizures were often followed by symptoms such as confusion, irritability, physically and verbally abusive behavior, and episodic amnesia. The Special Investigations Unit cleared police of wrongdoing in her death. The inquest is expected to last 2 weeks. And the Ford government plans to move parts of the province to permanent daylight time. The twice annual clock changes will be scrapped in some areas of northwestern Ontario. This is in order to align with Manitoba. Its premier announced last month that the province would stay on daylight time year-round. And Ontario's Indigenous Affairs Minister says there's an overwhelming consensus among municipalities, First Nations, and businesses to make the time change permanent. He says the government will make the necessary regulatory change in the Time Act on November 1st. And the Buffalo Bills outlasted the Rams in a nail-biter in Los Angeles. Josh Allen threw for 331 yards and two touchdowns. Tyler Bass made a 45-yard field goal with a minute 55 left in overtime. And the visiting Buffalo Bills outlasted Los Angeles for a 37-34 win. It was a close one. Allen passed for 210 yards and then rushed for 121 more for Bills, who are now 4-1 on the season. Rams quarterback Matthew Stafford passed for 383 yards and three touchdowns. And it's a touchdown for the Backstreet Boys, who will now play a dozen shows as part of their Toronto residency. The boy band announcing a 12th show this morning as part of the Into the Millennium Homecoming Live in Canada residency. The concerts at Rogers Centre will be held across several weekends. That starts February 12th, runs all the way to March 7th. This is Toronto's breaking news, CP24. We'll take a look at Toronto's top stories after the break.

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2: Yeah, Larry was playing like crazy. 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
3: 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We might have a chance of going to the finals.
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0: The following is a paid commercial program. Some guests on the program appear on behalf of paid sponsors. The opinions expressed in the program are provided for information purposes only and are not necessarily those of Bell Media. To the extent such opinions relate to a professional field, including medicine, health, law, or finance, these opinions do not constitute professional advice and should not be interpreted as a recommendation for any specific treatment plan, product, service, or course of action.
1: 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And Aquatech Waterproofing shows us how to protect your home before it's too late. Hello, my friends. I'm Teddy Wilson. Very glad you're with us and welcome to Things to Know TO. We are a weekly show highlighting some of the awesome local businesses and initiatives right here in our community. If you're a loyal viewer, thank you very much. And also, you might notice, or maybe you don't if you're a new viewer, and if you are, welcome to the show. Usually Nicole Servinus is right here to my left and your right. She's off this week. She's actually bungee jumping near Ottawa. So when she's here next week, tune in and I'll ask her how it went. I saw a video. She had a ball. So tune in next week for that one, for sure. But for this week, we've got a really, really amazing show for you. We're covering a lot of different ground. First up, consumer and travel expert Barry Choi is here, and he's going to talk about ways to save on your next vacation, something I'm always very interested in doing. Check it out. All right, fellow travelers, whether you're planning a fall escape or maybe already dreaming of like a sunny getaway as the temperatures start to get a little cooler, how and when you book can make a huge difference in terms of your budget and your wallet. And I'm always looking to save a buck in terms of travel. So travel and consumer expert Barry Choi is here with smart tips to help us all plan and save our next trip. Good to see you, my friend.
2: Good to see you, brother.
1: I always love talking travel with you. First off, let's talk about timing, because when you travel, like, this can make a bigger difference than I think a lot of folks might realize, right?
2: Yeah, you know, we're out of the summer, and most people know that summer is the most expensive time to travel, right?
1: Yes.
2: But fall is lovely. It's shoulder season. It's before the holidays get busy. So you're seeing cheaper flights, hotels, and even you're seeing a lot of hotel restaurant deals, right?
1: Yeah.
2: On top of that, like, I understand not everyone can travel right now, but the idea here is to be flexible with your dates and your destination. You're probably going to find a deal.
1: Yeah, and I got to say, even when I can't travel because of like schedule or often because of budget, even just thinking about it and like planning tentative trips is really interesting. And in terms of like looking at planning, do you advise that people chase the lowest price, because there can be a big variance in prices out there, and are really diligent about chasing that price, or like stay with one trusted site? What do you suggest?
2: You know what? It's always tempting to book that lowest fare. Everyone wants to save money, but
1: sure,
2: it's not about the cheapest price possible. You're bang on.
1: Okay.
2: It's about choosing a site that you feel protected with. For instance, Avion Rewards, which is RBC's loyalty program, they recently enhanced their travel portal. So you get access to more destinations, more flights.
1: Yeah.
2: And on top of those, you get perks that will help you save money. And what I mean by that is you can book more than 500 airlines, thousands of hotels with no blackout dates or seat restrictions.
1: Yeah.
2: So that means maximum flexibility. On top of that, you know, you've got price prediction, and it's exactly what it sounds. How many times have we booked a flight and you're like, uh-oh, is this the right time to book? Is
1: yeah.
2: it too expensive?
1: Oh, totally.
2: RBC Avion takes the guesswork out of that, because they will tell you right away if it's a good time to book or not. Alternatively, they've also got Price Watch, which is exactly what it sounds also. You can set up alerts where it will tell you or send you an email if the prices drop. So when it does drop, you can immediately book that flight,
1: yeah,
2: start packing, and start dreaming.
1: Yeah, and the notion of like a trusted site is important, because there can be some dodgy ones out there.
2: There is.
1: So stay with a trusted one, because you want to protect the money that you invest in a trip too. What are some ways that we can like maximize the value of our travel dollar beyond just finding a low priced flight?
2: You know, for me, one of the things I like to do is to book a fully refundable hotel. And admittedly, usually it's more expensive, but it gives me options, because I can
1: yeah.
2: basically take the time to look to see if I find something lower. I can lock in a price when I'm ready to book, because you don't want to book a non-refundable hotel where you're basically stuck with it and
1: oh,
2: then
1: yeah.
2: your plans change. And this is going to sound a little bit obvious, and we talk about it all the time, but you should be using a travel rewards credit card.
1: Yes.
2: For instance, our RBC Avion credit cards, you earn those points, Avion points, on your everyday purchases. Well, those points can then be used later for flights, hotels, car rentals, and more. And speaking of Avion Rewards, when booking travel, you can use your points, you can pay with your credit card, or you can do a combination of both, which is really great, because then if you don't have enough points, you can still save a little bit of money.
1: Yeah.
2: And also, I would say, think about those promos that are available out there, because they can be highly beneficial. Until October 31st, when booking a hotel with Avion Rewards, you get 3x the points. So you're potentially saving money right away, and then you use those Avion Rewards points that you've earned on a later stay or flight.
1: Once you're on a trip, whether it's like a short vacation or a longer one, what are some ways to have a great time and experience what you want to experience, but not break the bank while doing it?
2: I think it's things you got to kind of look out for more than anything else. And quite often, regardless of what kind of travel you are, you can easily forget about it. And the big thing for me is dynamic currency conversion. I don't know if you've heard of this, but essentially, if you make a purchase with a credit card or debit card at a merchant, they'll say, do you want to pay in Canadian dollars or you want to pay in the local currency? It sounds like Canadian is a good way to go because you can see how much you're going to pay, but always choose the local currency because merchants can actually mark up the Canadian dollar.
1: Barry, thanks so much for being here. Love that you're kind of getting us out traveling and advice for how to do it with a few less dollars. Where can people learn more about like these tips or other things?
2: I would check out avionrewards.com to learn about the program and see which credit cards can help you save.
1: All right. See you out there in the world, my friend. Thanks, buddy. Love the info that Barry brings. And one thing I want to hone in on, too, is he was talking about, book your hotel cancelable. It's often not that much more to do it. And I've been saved a few times because of that. And I've also been bitten when I haven't booked it cancelable and then plans change. So maybe sometimes a couple extra bucks can be worth it. But thanks to him for his tips. Next up, we're going to get some tips from tech expert Mark Saltzman. He's going to talk about the latest in smart tech specifically for your home. Stick around.
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14: What about Baba Yaga?
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16: You seen this guy, Henry Park?
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0: This is a paid presentation. Some guests appear on behalf of paid sponsors. Opinions expressed do not constitute advice.
1: All right, here on the show, we obviously love tech, especially smart home innovations that can add convenience and safety to your life wherever you are, and especially right in your home. And I'm stoked that we're going to chat with Mark Saltzman, tech expert and a friend of the show here. You've seen him before, and he always brings great tech. So, Mark, that's kind of the theme today of what we're talking about. And let's start with safety. We all know about smoke alarms, obviously, but CO, carbon monoxide alarms, these are really important in the home.
20: Yeah.
1: Right?
20: Yeah. Thanks for having me, Teddy. And you're right. So CO, carbon monoxide alarms, are important. You can't smell, taste, or see carbon monoxide. Really important to have a reliable alarm.
14: Yeah.
20: And there's a family of them. I brought in a couple from Kidde. They're the number one fire safety brand in North America. So they've introduced a new line of these CO alarms with features like, in some models, low-level CO alerts. So you're notified even before things get dangerous. There's clear displays on some of the models, as you can see. Some Wi-Fi models, Teddy, have an app for extra peace of mind. It'll even if you're not at home, it'll push a notification. Maybe you have pets at home. A great selection from the brand that you know Canadians trust, KiddeCanada.com has more. And speaking of smart homes, I also brought with me a family of products from Tapo. This is from TP-Link, and this is a family of devices that give you peace of mind and, and convenience, like you said, and security, starting with, rather, this hub, this H500 hub from Tapo connects and manages and stores footage from multiple devices without monthly fees. I also brought with me the D235 video doorbell with 2K video quality. The DL110 door lock grants access to your home with your fingerprint. It's great that there are a family of devices, even inexpensive sensors, one that can monitor motion, one that can tell you if there's a water leak somewhere in your home, and push all that info to a Tapo app.
14: So let's move, let's kind of stick with the notion of like peace of mind, but let's move from security to like convenience and
20: some
14: comfort.
20: Some fun stuff,
14: because
20: coffee.
14: Because here's the thing, I am both a coffee lover and I'm a big bookworm, and you got two things that really scratch those itches, right?
20: 100% I do. So yeah, I brought with me here first, kind of hard to ignore on our table, the Breville Oracle Dual Boiler. So this is their latest espresso maker, giving you the ability to create barista quality coffee at home. It has a dual stainless steel boiler system that can both extract espresso and steam your milk or milk alternative at the same time. And an app, by the way, that lets you, you know, wake up before you put your feet on the ground. You can start it to warm it up. All the manual controls are there should you want that. So that's from Breville. It's the Oracle Dual Boiler. And then, yeah, e-reading. I love reading books, but you can't bring your tablet outside. The glare, right? It's not built for that.
14: Yeah.
20: Kobo, on the other hand, has a family of products. I brought with me here the Libra Color, glare-free 7-inch touchscreen. It's got a convenient page flip buttons, or you can use the Kobo remote. It can play audiobooks with nearby Bluetooth headphones or speakers. It can store up to 24,000 ebooks, a battery that lasts for weeks. It's waterproof, so you can bring it to the beach, to the pool, slip into a bubble bath. There's other accessories along with the page turner, like the Kobo Stylus 2 that lets you highlight or annotate books and PDFs with a little pen.
14: But interestingly, October also Cybersecurity Awareness Month. So do you have anything there that can kind of keep us safe in a cyber capacity?
20: It's a great way to end off our chat, Ted. So yes, October is Cybersecurity Awareness Month. RBC is reminding Canadians to stay vigilant against cyber criminals because AI is helping them defraud people easier. So the point is to just calm down, like, you know, take a breath, because there's often a sense of urgency. They want you to act quick to confirm your information.
14: Yes.
20: Most companies obviously are not going to do that.
14: Yeah.
20: If they're pretending to be your bank, make sure you take out your card and look at the number on the back and call the number that you already know is the real legitimate number.
14: Yeah.
20: So RBC has a collection of tips.
14: Great.
20: Their campaign is called Be Cyberware. It's rbc.com/cyber.
14: Mark, thanks for all this. Love it when you bring great gadgets and tech by, especially stuff that can kind of keep us safe and secure.
20: Yeah.
14: And comfortable.
20: And
14: where can people learn more?
20: Yeah, thanks. My website is simply marksaltzman.com, and I often link to the articles that I write and radio and podcast interviews. Thank you so much.
14: Love it. Yeah, good to see you.
20: Likewise.
14: I want to pop around the front here and get this going. let's make Teddy's cappuccino here, shall we? Here we go. All right. We'll be back. Thanks to Mark for all of the great tips and tech that he always brings by. Okay, next up, culinary and agritourism expert Capri Cafaro is going to be here, and she's going to talk all about Montreal in the fall. There's a lot to offer, especially in terms of diverse flavors. That's in 2 minutes.
21: 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Opinions expressed do not constitute advice.
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11: Culinary and agritourism expert Capri Cafaro recently explored the diverse flavors of Montreal by celebrating the city's commitment to using locally sourced ingredients in globally inspired dishes. Now, she's going to share it all in her latest episode of Postcards Across Canada and with us here today. Welcome back, Capri.
12: Oh, it is so great to be back. Thanks, Nicole.
11: Congratulations again on the show. It's so exciting.
12: Thank you. It has just been an absolute pleasure. It is my favorite thing to do, telling cultural stories using food as our guide, and doing that here in Canada has just been an absolute joy.
11: And it's been a joy to be able to see and learn from as well. Now, last time you were here, I know you talked about Prince Edward County, yeah, which is one of our faves.
12: Absolutely.
11: And now you're here to talk about Montreal.
12: Yeah, so our Postcards Across Canada, our next stop, the second episode that's going to be dropping on YouTube, Harrowsmith's Magazine's YouTube, as well as Bountiful Media's YouTube. We go to Montreal, and guess what? You're not going to see any of the usual stuff. No poutine, no smoked meat, no maple. This is really talking about some things. We go a little bit deeper.
11: What is something that you learned from it and that we can learn again through watching Postcards?
12: Yeah, well, you know, this is one of the reasons why we do Postcards, right? Is we do it to, you know, not only inform, but to excite people to go and explore again, maybe a place that they've been, but maybe not in the same way. So I had an opportunity to go behind the scenes of a place called Lufa Farms, and it is actually the largest urban rooftop greenhouse and indoor farm in the world. They have five different facilities all across the Montreal greater region. It was really fascinating to see how they're able to grow different produce on roofs of places like a Walmart.
11: Fall is such a great time to be able to travel. I love watching, we were talking about this earlier off camera, watching the seasons change, watching the leaves change. Why is it a good time to visit Montreal during this season?
12: Fall, I think, is just a great time to get out there and travel. Maybe you're not necessarily, you know, it's not necessarily as crowded as it may be in the springtime or the summertime. So there's always things to do. And there's some great ideas within the Postcards episode. We visit a place called Appetite for Books, which is a cookbook only store with a demo kitchen. The only one of its kind in Canada, which is super cool. A place you can visit. We visited Jean Talon Market, which of course has different vibes for different seasons. I had a chance to stay at the Fairmont, which is a kid friendly and dog friendly establishment, a place that is full of luxury, but also espouses that commitment to local ingredients. They have a place called Marché Artisan, which is this unbelievable kind of food hall where everything is, most of the things there are locally sourced within Montreal, within Quebec, and within Canada. And so we had a lovely girl, Audrey, and my dog, Marshmallow, who has already become a star on postcards. But both of them explored the Fairmont Queen Elizabeth there in Montreal to show what that particular property has to offer. And when we were there, there was actually a lot of stuff going on for dogs right outside of the Fairmont Queen Elizabeth.
2: Fantastic.
12: So it's wonderful to know, particularly if you are going to travel with your dog along with the rest of your family, mm-hmm. to know where that dog is going to be welcomed. And the Fairmont was certainly one of those places.
2: Okay, where can people find more information? And again, tune into the episode.
12: Well, please follow me at Capri S. Cafaro on Instagram and all your social handles. You can find more at bountifulmediabrands.com. And you can find postcards across Canada, as I mentioned earlier, with our partnership with Harrowsmith Magazine on their YouTube and our newly minted and launched YouTube channel, Bountiful Tells Stories. So check out Bountiful Tells Stories on YouTube, and you can find the postcard series along with many other things there too.
2: Fantastic. I can't wait for the next episode, and thank you so much. I can't wait to go to Montreal with you.
12: Absolutely. Let's do it.
2: Bon voyage.
12: À la prochaine.
3: All right, thanks for that. 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
20: 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Hey, Dad. 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
27: What's up, Canada? I'm Riley Green, and I'll be performing at this year's Bud Light Grey Cup halftime show on TSN, CTV, and Crave. 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
10: 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Opinions expressed do not constitute advice.
2: Today we're in Etobicoke with Aquatech Waterproofing to see how a basement is professionally waterproofed. Now, a wet basement can start with something as small as a crack or even a little bit of moisture on the wall, but ignoring it can lead to much bigger problems, which we of course want to avoid. So let's go see how it's done.
29: Hey,
0: Richard Gregg, it's so great to meet you.
1: Thanks for coming out.
0: Thanks for having me. You know, I can honestly say I've never seen anything like this before. Tell me what's happening behind us.
1: Okay, so today we're at a Toronto home where they're experiencing some basement water, and we are here to make that problem go away for them.
0: What are some signs that people should look for? Because sometimes it often starts with a small problem
1: exactly.
0: that gets ignored or missed, right?
1: So true. So what you want to look for as any water staining, anything that's obvious. But if you have musty smells, if you see staining on the baseboards, your drywall, in an unfinished basement, you sometimes see white chalky staining, which is actually an indicator that groundwater is really not moving away from the base of your home and may even be starting to enter your house. So when there's a heavy rain,
0: okay,
1: the day after, go and have a look. It's important, especially if you're planning on finishing your basement one day.
0: 100%. You want to eliminate the problem as soon as you see it. So speaking of that, how exactly does Aquatech do that?
1: Okay, so the first thing we do is come out and do an inspection and make sure that we know the root cause of the problem. And at that time, we determine what the best repair would be. Different foundations have different ways that they leak. So a home doesn't always leak the exact same way. So that's okay. where our pros come in and give you a proper detailed inspection first. Once we determine the root cause of the problem, we can then recommend what the remedy should be. So we'll do for example, an internal crack repair, an external crack repair if it's a poured concrete foundation, and that seems to be the only root cause or main problem. But then there's other issues too that can come up, including weeping tile failure that needs a little bit more extensive work. Today we're doing a smaller section of the home, fixing a crack and making sure the weeping tile is in good shape as well. You want to a company that's going to give you a permanent fix, something that you can never have to worry about ever again. And that's where we come in. And the products that we use, the people that work for us, so important. We attract the best people to our company in this business.
0: How do you determine the cost and relate it to the damage and whatnot?
1: Well, the cost is determined by a few factors. We have to come and have a good look at what the root cause of the problem is and how we're going to fix that. When we go to quote the job, we're looking at things like how deep do we have to dig down to do this work properly. Some homes are designed a little differently. Some are a lesser depth, some are deeper. That can impact the cost. Also, utilities. Is there a utility, a gas line, electrical, etc., right in the way? That can take a little extra time and it can be a little more difficult, so that can impact the cost as well. The soil conditions can also come into play. Certain parts of Toronto have different types of soil, and we've learned from our experience kind of where we're working, and we have a good look while we're there to see how that looks. How much room we have when we open up the cavity and we begin our work, there's a large pile of earth that comes out, so we have to have somewhere to put it, and if we have to move it quite a distance, that can impact the cost as well. If you have an air conditioning unit, for example, it's in the way, that has to be removed professionally and put back, and we arrange that as well for homeowners.
0: Richard, Aquatech has been around for many years as well, right? So obviously you guys have a really good reputation and it's a sense of community.
1: Exactly. So the company will do an excellent job for our homeowners, because as much as we love our homeowners and we thank them, we don't want them to ever have to call us ever again.
0: Exactly.
1: It's a permanent fix, done right the first time. And our reviews and our referrals speak for themselves.
0: Absolutely. True testament to the work that you guys do. So where can people find you if they need you?
1: Aquatechwaterproofing.ca.
0: Fantastic. Thank you so much. It's been so cool to see. I've never seen this before.
1: Thank you for coming to our project today.
3: So I think I mentioned this last week or a previous week on the show. My parents recently had their basement flooded in Ottawa. There was a big flood there on Canada Day. They had about a foot of water, but the amount of damage that just that can do is really, really incredible. A lot of folks had their homes devastated there. So waterproofing is top of mind for myself and my family, and it's really important to think about. So thanks to them for swinging in and telling us all about it. Okay, that's it for this week. Nicole will be back with me next week. Fear not. Glad you joined us for Things to Know TO. And you can find all of our episodes and the content up on the website. It is thingstoknowto.ca. And as I like to say, follow us on social media. We are at Things to Know TO on all the big platforms. And if you have a business and you want to have it featured here on the show, you can get in touch with our team by email. They're reachable at thingstoknowto@bellmedia.ca. That's it for this week. I'm Teddy Wilson. We'll see you back here with Nick next week, right there. Have a good one. Bye-bye.
10: preceding was a paid commercial program. Some guests on the program appear on behalf of paid sponsors. The opinions expressed in the program are provided for information purposes only and are not necessarily those of Bell Media. To the extent such opinions relate to a professional field, including medicine, health, law, or finance, these opinions do not constitute professional advice and should not be interpreted as a recommendation for any specific treatment plan, product, service, or course of action.

0: Joseph Nanos polling for CP24 and CTV News. Toronto shows Brad Bradford catching up to Olivia Chow in the mayoral election race. Details on that coming up. And cycling advocates are rallying in Etobicoke tonight as the province gets set to remove a stretch of bike lanes on Bloor Street West. Plus, sentencing began today for the driver involved in a crash that killed a 35-year-old father of three along Highway 48. 8:30, 24 degrees out, feeling like a hot 30. This is Toronto's breaking news, CP24, and I'm Liz West. A new Nanos research poll conducted exclusively for CP24 and CTV News Toronto shows mayoral candidate Brad Bradford narrowing the gap with incumbent Olivia Chow. According to the survey, which was conducted between October 8th and 10th, 43% of decided voters would vote for Olivia Chow if the election were held today. 39% said they'd vote for Bradford. That's compared to 42% who said they'd vote for Chow and 33% who said they'd vote for Bradford when asked between September 30th and October 4th. 17% of voters are still undecided. When you look at decided voters only, Chow has 51% support. Bradford has 47%.
1: The numbers for Chow have been fairly consistent over the course of the campaign. And what we're seeing, at least, is that Bradford has been picking up. He obviously picked up some support from Chris Alexander. But, you know, we're seeing some of the regional races kind of tighten up. Scarborough tightening up, you know, basically a dead heat, you know, 50-49. And Etobicoke, York. Basically a coin toss. So we've got those two parts of the city that are a really, really tight race. While, you know, in Toronto, East York, Chow's clearly in the driver's seat. And in North York, Brad Bradford has the advantage.
0: The survey included 750 Toronto residents randomly selected. Interviews were completed online and by telephone, and the survey has a margin of error of plus or minus 3.6 percentage points, 19 times out of 20. And both mayoral candidates were campaigning again in Scarborough today. Chow met with supporters at a coffee shop near Victoria Park Station. That's where she promised to get construction underway on the Scarborough East LRT if reelected, and committed to lowering transit costs, touting her recent pledge to make riding the TTC free after you pay for 10 trips in a week.
2: 10 rides a week and the rest are free. Yeah, paid for 10, ride all week. Yes. For someone taking the TTC to work 5 days a week, like most of you, yeah, that means free rides on the weekend, to visit family, to go shopping, to enjoy everything our city has to offer. More money in your pockets and more freedom to get around Scarborough and the rest of the city. And there's more to do in Scarborough. We'll build the Scarborough East LRT like I built the Scarborough Busway.
0: And Bradford met with supporters at a restaurant near Kennedy in Eglinton. He spoke with local women about who work in real estate about his plans for housing affordability, like ending the municipal land transfer tax on the first $1.1 million of a home sold in Toronto.
3: We think it's important, and you know, it's $1.1 million, and we're not going to take the old approach where that's a static number. We're going to tie it to the average home price from the year before in the city of Toronto, so that moves with the market, and that relief is permanent for people in perpetuity. In today's dollars, that would be up to $18,000 of your money back in your pocket. Mm-hmm.
0: Meanwhile, Toronto saw a big turnout in advance polls. More than 222,000 voters cast their ballots during the six-day window. And the busiest day, that was Sunday, with more than 53,000 people showing up in the 2023 mayoral by-election. Just shy of 130,000 voters took advantage of advance polls. And mail-in ballots must be received by tomorrow at noon. The only other chance to have your say, well, that's on Election Day, October 26th. And hundreds of cyclists had their say. They're defending bike lanes along Bloor tonight, protesting their removal. The large group of cyclists from across the city mobilized in a line in the bike lanes between Islington and Royal York. This was all in an effort to block construction. The province passed legislation in 2024 that allowed it to get rid of the bike lanes. It was initially blocked by a lower court. Before the Court of Appeal ruled, the government was free to scrap them. Premier Doug Ford claims they contribute to increased traffic in Toronto.
4: People are angry about their safety being jeopardized, but they're mostly angry as well about the lack of honesty on whether or not this is a solution to congestion. We all hate traffic. We all get annoyed by congestion in Toronto, but this is not the way to address it. The Premier's own internal documents show that removing bike lanes will not ease congestion. So we don't know what this is beyond just an attempt to distract the voters and the people of Ontario.
5: It means that we have to stand up for our rights, and in particular to be able to stand up for municipal rights here in the city of Toronto. The province of Ontario is trying to be able to take over jurisdiction that really belongs to the city, and this is one of the ways that they're doing it in the most regressive way possible. So I'm here to be able to stand for folks here in the city of Toronto and also for us as cyclists to be on the roads.
6: What's our other option? We appreciate it's going to the courts, but sometimes you need to take the streets. You need to send a very, very strong message.
7: We're just trying. We're not silent. We're protesting. We're saying this is not right.
8: There are designs that are available to the Premier, to the Minister of Transportation, to MTO, to whatever contractor it is they've hired to do this work that can restore the car lanes and keep the protected bike lanes. And again, from the beginning, the Premier and the Minister have said that they're not against bike lanes. They just want to get traffic moving. Well, here's an offer that restores car lanes, keeps the bike lanes, and yet the Premier has rejected that. And I think everyone should be very concerned about what the Premier is saying on one hand, but what his actions are basically showing on the other side.
0: And former Mayor John Tory joined CP24 this morning to talk about the bike lane removal.
9: I find it a bit strange, frankly, that they had to start taking the bike lanes out today of all days. I mean, could they have waited 2 weeks and then the election would be over? Yeah. Having said that, it is what it is. And it's interesting because if you look at Bradford supporters, they would be based on their desire to see fewer bike lanes. And they do, based on the CP24 mm-hmm. survey. Yeah. And the Chow people, of course, would prefer more bike lanes. So I think it has the potential, just because it's happening today, to become a galvanizing issue of some, in some respects, in these final days of the election campaign, because something's actually going to be happening.
0: And Ontario NDP leader Marit Stiles is criticizing the province's decision to remove the bike lanes.
10: Doug Ford needs to stay in his lane. He needs to stop wasting money, government money, the taxpayers.

0: South End was speeding in the wrong lane on Highway 48. This happened in Whitchurch, Stouffville, and collided head-on with an SUV. Christilla was killed, and his wife and three kids, they were seriously injured. Kiru Ben Athan pleaded guilty to dangerous driving, causing death, and leaving the scene of a fatal crash. Christilla's brother, Jordan, spoke outside the courthouse today.
1: Here we are now seeking justice, justice for Andrew. You know, Andrew was an amazing father, a loyal friend, a son, a brother, an uncle to many. He was hilarious too. Those girls were the center of his world. They have physical scars, their childhoods have been shattered. Now every day they have to spend wishing their father was there. He won't get to walk them down the aisle, show up at their recitals, be there for the big and ordinary moments of their lives.
0: The deadly crash prompted the provincial government to table Andrew's law that allows for lifetime driving bans on those who cause fatal collisions. It increases fines and allows the police to issue immediate suspensions for dangerous drivers. And charges have been laid in a fatal crash in Scarborough. This happened near Lawrence and Scarborough Golf Club Road. It was shortly before 10 o'clock on Sunday night, leaving a 68-year-old woman dead. 34-year-old Florin Mattia is now facing three charges, including dangerous operation causing death. 25-year-old Gabriel Mattia is charged with obstructing a peace officer, and investigators are appealing for witnesses or footage of the collision. OPP officers laid nearly 10,000 charges over the Thanksgiving weekend. Between Friday and yesterday, more than 4,900 drivers were charged with speeding. 506 were ticketed for not wearing seatbelts. 174 were charged with being impaired, and 108 with distracted driving. This was part of Operation Impact. That's an annual safety campaign led by the Canadian Association of Chiefs of Police. And one person's in hospital, another is under arrest after a stabbing in Mississauga. Chopper 24 was over the scene in Huron, Ontario and Dundas area. Emergency crews called shortly after 12:30 this afternoon, and police say there they found a victim who had been stabbed. He was taken to a trauma center with serious injuries and is now in stable condition. Police say the suspect took off on foot but is now in custody. Investigators are describing the stabbing as an isolated incident. And a warning from Durham police about an online group of predators they say are targeting children. The Calm, that's short for the community, is reaching kids through social media and gaming platforms. Police say the group uses grooming, manipulation, coercion, and intimidation to exploit young people, then pressure them into harmful or unsafe activities. Kids as young as 8 have been targeted on platforms like Discord, Telegram, Snapchat, Roblox, Minecraft, Twitch, and Steam. And Canada's Wonderland has shut down two roller coasters after a fatal incident in Georgia yesterday. A spokesperson tells CP24 the Behemoth and Leviathan, they've been temporarily closed. This is out of an abundance of caution. No timeline has been given for their reopening. The rides, they're similar to the Goliath. Now that's the roller coaster involved in yesterday's fatal accident. It's 8:42 and 24 degrees out. This is Toronto's breaking news, CP24. We'll take a look at Toronto's top stories. That's next.
2: 911, what's your emergency?
3: You say murder hornets? It's a homicide detective down here.
4: Three bodies on the ground. I will send swarms upon your people.
3: That's one of the plagues of the Bible.
4: Somebody's unleashing them on Nashville.
5: Ontario is growing and needs more power. Bruce C is a proposed nuclear project that could deliver up to 4,800 megawatts of clean, reliable electricity, supporting thousands of jobs, Canadian businesses, and nearly $238 billion in potential economic impact, building skills, strengthening communities, and growing our economy. Bruce C, powering Ontario's growth, building Canada's opportunity.
6: The cost of living is high, and times are getting tougher. Edward Gong says, while the current administration has fallen short, that's why he is taking action and calling for $1,000 in emergency relief for Torontonians aged 18 and over to ease the cost of living. Poll numbers may change, but the bills we face every day won't wait.

For families struggling with rent, gasoline, and everyday expenses, $1,000 in direct relief can make a real difference. Vote for GONE. Number 22. GONE. GONE. 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

0: for joining us for our ward series. This is where we do a deeper dive into the 25 wards that make up our city, and we talk about what's at stake for each one heading into the upcoming municipal election, which is October 26th. Today we're going to look at Ward 14. That is Toronto Danforth. And our guests are Lanrick Bennett Jr. He's an urbanist in residence at U of T. He's also a former candidate for city council in Ward 14, as well as Tony Pathakis. He's the chair of the Greektown BIA. Thank you for being here.
1: Thank you for having us.
2: Thank you for having us.
0: All right. So I want to start off by asking you, Lanrick, you developed a website which sort of as an overview of all the questions people in Ward 14 might want to ask an incoming city councilor. What did you find were the sort of the biggest issues of the ward?
1: Wow, biggest issues. So we're looking at the Ontario line. In Toronto Danforth, we've got five different stations that are going to be built in Toronto Danforth, stretching from the top of East York going all the way down to the lake. A lot of construction, a lot of movement. Housing, affordable housing at that, is really a touchstone right now, just trying to figure out where we're going to put more people in our ward, and mobility. Just trying to get around. Congestion is everywhere. How do you have a portion of the city that is so car dependent that it basically chokes off your ability to go east, west, north, or south? Those were the three real big tangibles that kind of came out from, on top of, you know, parks and green space and environment, but those three were really, really cemented what is huge issues in our ward right now.
0: Right. Now, through the ward, almost separating the north and south, is this main artery of retail, which you know about, Tony. It's the Danforth.
1: Absolutely.
0: And obviously, you know, sometimes retail rubs up against residential. It's, as you've mentioned, Lanrick, it's very busy, a lot of cars, there's bicycles, there's other, you know, electric devices. What are you hearing from the people in at the Greektown BIA, for example, and beyond, that are the concerns of the businesses, the small businesses?
2: So a lot of it's related together, Metrolinx being one of the top things because of the large construction project that's happening there, and maintaining kind of how they're moving through their construction and make sure they're kind of confined in that space and they're not affecting the businesses as much as possible. Back to, you know, moving traffic and, you know, for us, the businesses, how do we support better parking, better transit routes that kind of get people in and out easily, that allows the customer and our residents in the neighborhood to kind of support us as small businesses. Safety, top of the line and concern, lighting at nights, you know, the list can go on and on and on. And we're kind of, Ward 14 in part of Greektown is, how are we going to be represented as kind of small multicultural communities in all of Ward 14? How respectfully does Greektown maintain its history and its culture, its identity in moving forward so our businesses can thrive in what we believe is a significant geographical position as far as businesses and BIAs in Toronto?
0: And there's a lot of BIAs because you also have the Main Street of Queen Street,
2: right.
0: You've got Girard, you've got Little India, you have a Chinatown.
2: Mm-hmm.
0: I mean, there's a lot of business, small business in the ward. If you were going to advise the incoming councillor of, like, this should be your priority for the next 4 years, what would you say? I'll start with you, Lanrick.
1: Wow, and I'm happy that you framed it in 4 years. We're coming out of an individual that had us for almost a quarter of a century, and a lot of the feedback that I got right now is how do we manage the next term, and that term is only 4 years. You're really wanting to embrace the people that are living there. We have a ward that hasn't even had a constituency office in 20 some odd years. So one of the top pieces, or at least giving advice to the next councillor, is you need to talk to the people. You need to make sure that they are a part of what's going to be going forward. You want to be able to future-proof the ward, and the best way to do that is to embrace the people that are already living there.
0: All right, Tony?
2: Almost along the same lines where it concerns the business community. We want our new, whoever's going to be representing Ward 14 to kind of listen to the businesses. Path to success, that we call it, is easier, that we have a great communication between the city's permitting and licensing and all that, that all the small businesses have to endure. Forget the risk that you have to take on to open a small independent business, but the obstacles, a continued effort to kind of support small businesses in getting from, yes, I'm deciding to open a small independent business, to the finish line, to opening the doors and permitting and licensing and everything that goes along with it.
0: All right. Thank you so much to both of you being here. I appreciate it.
2: Thank you, Liz.
0: Lanrick Bennett Jr., Tony Pathakis, thank you.
2: Thank you.
0: All right, this is Toronto's breaking news. CP24, we'll be right back.
3: 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She begins.
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4: A coroner's inquest is underway in the death of Regis Korchinski-Paquette, a woman who fell to her death from a High Park apartment building following an interaction with police. Now, the inquest heard today that the 29-year-old had a long history of seizures that was due to epilepsy and had experienced some on the day she died in May of 2020. Medical records presented today show Korchinski-Paquette's seizures were often followed by symptoms such as confusion, irritability, physically and verbally abusive behavior, and episodic amnesia. The Special Investigations Unit cleared police of wrongdoing in her death. The inquest is expected to last 2 weeks. And the Ford government plans to move parts of the province to permanent daylight time. The twice annual clock changes will be scrapped in some areas of northwestern Ontario. This is in order to align with Manitoba. Its premier announced last month that the province would stay on daylight time year-round. And Ontario's Indigenous Affairs Minister says there's an overwhelming consensus among municipalities, First Nations, and businesses to make the time change permanent. He says the government will make the necessary regulatory change in the Time Act on November 1st. And the Buffalo Bills outlasted the Rams in a nail-biter in Los Angeles. Josh Allen threw for 331 yards and two touchdowns. Tyler Bass made a 45-yard field goal with a minute 55 left in overtime. And the visiting Buffalo Bills outlasted Los Angeles for a 37-34 win. It was a close one. Allen passed for 210 yards and then rushed for 121 more for Bills, who are now 4-1 on the season. Rams quarterback Matthew Stafford passed for 383 yards and three touchdowns. And it's a touchdown for the Backstreet Boys, who will now play a dozen shows as part of their Toronto residency. The boy band announcing a 12th show this morning as part of the Into the Millennium Homecoming Live in Canada residency. The concerts at Rogers Centre will be held across several weekends. That starts February 12th, runs all the way to March 7th. This is Toronto's breaking news, CP24. We'll take a look at Toronto's top stories after the break.
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0: exclusive Nanos polling for CP24 and CTV News Toronto shows Brad Bradford catching up to Olivia Chow in the mayoral election race. Details coming up. And cycling advocates rallying in Etobicoke tonight as the province gets set to remove a stretch of bike lanes on Bloor Street West. Plus, sentencing began today for the driver involved in a crash that killed a 35-year-old father of three along Highway 48. This is Toronto's breaking news, CP24. I'm Liz West. Well, the two leading candidates in the race for Toronto's next mayor, they weighed in tonight on how they'll support the 2S LGBTQIA plus community at a forum that was held at the Metropolitan Community Church of Toronto. And CP24's Natalie Van Roy was there. Natalie.
1: Liz, this was interesting because it was a different format than the debates that we've seen within the past couple of weeks. It was a forum, which meant that each of the leading candidates was up on the stage and sat down with a moderator as they went over a number of questions to go over how they will support the community. Now, one of the major discussion points was Pride Toronto, which, as we remember from this previous summer, it runs North America's largest Pride festivals, and the organization faced hundreds of thousands of dollars in a deficit within the past year. So that's due to challenges with funding and corporate sponsorship. Now, mayoral candidate Olivia Chow said that she will continue to support the event if she is reelected, and she will find support from different levels of government. She also spoke about how she will support the community in terms of housing.
2: Preventing homelessness is key. To start, okay? So the city of Toronto has a rent bank. So if you all of a sudden have a root canal that you have to do, there goes, I don't know, $1,500 or more, right? If you have two, there goes your rent for 2 months, month and a half. You're in trouble. Rent arrear will get you evicted. And if it is an emergency, the city of Toronto will come in through the rent bank and help you pay the arrear. We've saved thousands of people from being evicted. I doubled the amount of investment in rent bank to $10.2 million. I will continue to do more so that people do not get evicted. That's critical.
3: What does the future of Toronto look like? What does an inclusive city look like? I think it's a city where everybody feels like they can be a part of it. It's a city where everybody feels that they have access to opportunity, access to equity, access to housing that they can afford. It's a city where there is mobility and you can get around, and that mobility is accessible for everybody. It's a city where you have opportunities for prosperity and work and employment. And it's a city that celebrates our differences.
1: Now, Pride Toronto was one of the major discussion points tonight, and mayoral candidate Brad Bradford also said that he would be advocating to look for more corporate sponsorships going if he was to be elected as mayor. So he said that that's something that he will focus on, because we know this past summer that there was a deficit of over $700,000 with only days to go until the festival. So there were some interesting points tonight, discussion around safety in the community, around Pride Toronto, and also housing. And we'll break this down more and have later on tonight. Liz, I'll throw it back to you.
0: Perfect. Thank you for that update. CTV's Natalie Roy, Van Roy. Now, new Nanos research poll conducted exclusively for CP24 and CTV News Toronto. It shows mayoral candidate Brad Bradford narrowing the gap with incumbent Olivia Chow. According to the survey, which was conducted between October 8th and 10th, 43% of decided voters would vote for Olivia Chow if the election was held today. 39% said they'd vote for Bradford, and that's compared to 42% who said they would vote for Chow and 33% who said they'd vote for Bradford when asked between September 30th and October 4th. 17% of voters are still undecided. Now, when you look at decided voters only, Chow has 51% support. Bradford has 47%. 2% say they'd vote for another candidate.
4: The numbers for Chao have been fairly consistent over the course of the campaign. And what we're seeing, at least, is that Bradford has been picking up. He obviously picked up some support from Chris Alexander. But, you know, we're seeing some of the regional races kind of tighten up. Scarborough tightening up, you know, basically a dead heat, you know, 50-49. And Etobicoke York, basically a coin toss. So we've got those two parts of the city that are a really, really tight race. While, you know, in Toronto, East York, Chow's clearly in the driver's seat. And in North York, Brad Bradford has the advantage.
0: The survey included 750 Toronto residents randomly selected. Interviews were completed online and by telephone, and the survey has a margin of error of plus or minus 3.6 percentage points, 19 times out of 20. Now, both mayoral candidates campaigned in Scarborough again today. Chao met with supporters at a coffee shop near Victoria Park Station. That's where she promised to get construction underway on the Scarborough East LRT if reelected, and also committed to lowering transit costs, touting her recent pledge to make riding the TTC free after you pay for 10 trips in a week.
5: 10 rides a week and the rest are free. Yeah, paid for 10, ride all week. Yes. For someone taking the TTC to work 5 days a week, like most of you, yeah, that means free rides on the weekend, to visit family, to go shopping, to enjoy everything our city has to offer. More money in your pockets and more freedom to get around Scarborough and the rest of the city. And there's more to do in Scarborough. I will build the Scarborough East LRT like I built the Scarborough Busway.
0: Bradford, he met with supporters at a restaurant near Kennedy in Eglinton. He spoke with local women who work in real estate about his plans for housing affordability, like ending the municipal land transfer tax on the first $1.1 million of a home sold in Toronto.
6: I know that the land transfer tax is one piece. There are a lot of other costs that are thrust upon folks who are looking to be in the home ownership market, and also impacts tenants. And of course, under NDP Mayor Olivia Chow, the City of Toronto has been subjected to the highest tax increases in the city's history, nearly 20% over the past 3 years. And that's why I've made the commitment to freeze property taxes in year one, undertake an independent line-by-line review of our budget, which hasn't been done in Toronto for 15 years.
0: Meanwhile, Toronto saw a big turnout at the advance polls. More than 222,000 voters cast their ballots during the six-day window. The busiest day, that was Sunday, with more than 53,000 people showing up. In the 2023 mayoral by-election, just shy of 130,000 voters took advantage of advance polls. Mail-in ballots must be received by tomorrow at noon. The only other chance to have your say is on Election Day. That is October 26th. And join us on Thursday, October 22nd at 7 p.m. That's for CP24's Toronto Decides, the municipal debate. Both Olivia Chow and Brad Bradford will go head-to-head on the issues shaping Toronto's future, including housing, transit, public safety, taxes, and affordability. Just watch live on CP24 or CP24.com and Crave. And of course, we want to hear from you. What are your questions? 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And please include your name and where you're from. Please keep your video questions between 15 and 20 seconds. Meanwhile, voters in Hamilton, they're going to head to the polls to choose a new municipal government. And CP24's Andrew Brennan has more on how that race is shaping up.
7: As often happens in the GTHA, a lot of focus is put on the T, less so on the H. But whether or not the vote in Toronto is very interesting for the mayoralty in Hamilton, it was an exciting race in 2022, and we're seeing a bit of a repeat here in 2026. The former leader of the Ontario NDP, Andrea Horvath, took that vote by only about 1,600 people. voting more for her than her challenger. And that challenger, Keenan Loomis, is running again. And there's also an interesting third dark horse candidate that may potentially make this race that much more interesting. So you did hear me say a bit about Andrea Horvath's time with the NDP. She still is seen as a bit of a progressive voice here on council in Hamilton. But on the flip side, you have Keenan Loomis, one person who used to run the Chamber of Commerce here and also big in the steel industry, an industry that's been hurting a lot because of tariffs of late. Very challenging times indeed. But Rob Cooper, who came to council in a by-election not long ago, now is running for the top job, positioning himself as a fiscal conservative and potentially could be siphoning votes away, maybe from Loomis, maybe even from Horvath. We'd have to see ultimately once all the votes are tallied. But that makes this rematch between the two, Horvath and Loomis, that much more interesting to see how the vote ultimately gets divided. Now, well, we did talk to people throughout the day about what matters to them and also who they may be voting for, but there seems to be a lot of voter fatigue in the Hammer. A lot of people not really sure about what the candidates stand for, not really sure who they would vote for, but they do know what they think matters to the city and would help them get to the ballot box.
8: Cleaning up the city a little bit. I think many people could expect that answer because it doesn't look as beautiful as it used to, man. 10 years ago, I remember, I don't know, it just had a different vibe to it. Less homelessness, the drug problem wasn't so bad. I don't know what else you'd really want to focus on in the city right now. It's bad.
9: Mostly it's the poverty, right? Like, the city's so poor. You see everyone like on the street sleeping on sidewalks, they're sleeping, like, the encampments are still around, right? No one's getting help that they need, so that should be a priority for anything, right? Get the medical help that these people need, or maybe get them in a place that they can excel, as opposed to just sleeping on sidewalks and everything else, right? That's pretty much it.
10: But look at some of the roads. You know, there's cracks. People with wheelchairs can't even walk across them. You know, that's what I like to see improved. Something for everybody.
7: Now, whether it is due to voter fatigue or potentially just the weekend it falls on, when you compare the advance voting that happened on October 3rd and 4th this year versus the first week of advance polling, the first weekend of advance polling back in 2022, it's down 60% in 2026, just over 7,300 votes cast in advance polling for this mayoralty election, despite this being the fourth biggest city in Ontario and also the 10th biggest in Canada. Back to you.
0: CP24's Andrew Brennan. Now it appears a protest by cyclists has at least delayed the start of work to remove bike lanes on Bloor Street in Etobicoke tonight. The province has ordered the bike lanes removed between Islington and Royal York, but workers left the area tonight before they set up construction pylons. Police were on hand along with a large group of cyclists who are fighting the removal of the lanes.
11: The workers were great that we're down here. You know, they're just doing their job. We don't begrudge anything to them. So there's no ill will there, and they were fantastic with us. Toronto Police, you know, we're here, but things were relatively cool, and we're thankful for that.
12: I'm thrilled. I'm worried it's going to come back tomorrow. It's a huge waste of taxpayer dollars because Doug Ford's internal documents show it won't save congestion.
13: Well, I think they're getting the message that we're here tonight to defend the bike lanes. We need the bike lanes. You can see how many hundreds of cyclists are here. And I'm here because I'm a 74-year-old cyclist in the city, and it makes a huge difference to me to have the bike lanes for safety. I use them very often. Bloor Street bike lanes often. University, Young Street, we need them. They save lives.
14: It's about being able to safely use the roads for all users. I pay my taxes too. I drive a car, I walk, I'm a cyclist.
0: Well, Transportation Minister Prabhmeet Sakaria responded on social media tonight saying work to restore vehicle lanes on Bloor Street West was scheduled to begin tonight but was halted by protesters. Make no mistake, these bike lanes are coming out. We'll have a clear mandate and we will deliver. The province also plans to remove bike lanes along Yonge Street and University Avenue. Now, charges have been laid in a fatal crash in Scarborough. This happened near Lawrence and Scarborough Golf Club Road. It was shortly before 10 o'clock on Sunday night, and it left a 6-year-old woman dead. 34-year-old Florin Mattie is now facing 3 charges, including dangerous operation causing death. 25-year-old Gabriel Mattie is charged with obstructing a peace officer, and investigators are appealing for witnesses or footage of the collision. It's 10:14, 28 degrees out, still feeling warm. It feels like 24. This is Toronto's breaking news, CP24. Durham police once again warning of an online group targeting youth on platforms. We'll give you all the details after the break.
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0: cycling advocates have successfully halted work on a stretch of Bloor Street West tonight, with the transport minister promising the lanes are still coming out. Exclusive Nanos polling for CP24 and CTV News Toronto shows Brad Bradford catching up to Olivia Chow in the mayoral election race. And Canada's Wonderland has shut down two of its roller coasters. This is a precaution after a deadly incident near Atlanta. We'll hear from residents coming up. And stay with CP24 for more on these stories. For further details, head to our website, cp24.com, and the CP24 app. A note for commuters, there's an early closure on the TTC's Line 2 this week. Starting at midnight, trains will stop running between Kipling and Jane stations. The early closure, that's going to run through Friday. That's going to allow for crews to complete track work in the area. Shuttle buses, they'll be running. The station staff will also be on hand to help passengers. And the TTC says regular subway service, that'll resume each morning at 6. A sentencing hearing today for the driver involved in a crash that killed a 35-year-old father of three. Andrew Cristillo's family delivered victim impact statements at the hearing in Newmarket. In August of last year, Jay Nguyen Kiruben Anthem was speeding in the wrong lane on Highway 48 in Whitchurch, Stouffville, and collided head-on with an SUV. Cristillo was killed. His wife and three kids were seriously injured. Kiruben Anthem pleaded guilty to dangerous driving, causing death, and leaving the scene of a fatal crash. Cristillo's brother Jordan spoke outside the courthouse today.
1: What's the value of a life in this country, in this province? That's the question I'm asking. And that's what I want our judge and our system to ask itself too. Whose life do we value more? The criminals who destroyed a whole family, or the victims? Again, this case is a test of our justice system. Does it protect innocent lives, or does it protect criminals who destroy them?
0: Now, the deadly crash prompted the provincial government, to table Andrew's law. Ask for a lifetime of driving bans on those who cause fatal collisions, increases in fines, and it allows police to issue immediate suspensions for dangerous drivers. Now, Canada's Wonderland has shut down two roller coasters after a fatal incident in Georgia yesterday. The Behemoth and Leviathan have been temporarily closed out of an abundance of caution. No timeline has been given for their reopening, and we spoke with area residents about the ride closures.
2: I would say, yeah, they should be closed, reinspected properly, have some engineers look at it and make it more safe.
3: I'm wondering, like, if that happened and they're so similar, then are we really safe riding the other rides here too? So it really makes you wonder, you know, something that you've been on like a million times, it could it happen to you?
4: I feel like it's just a one-off type of thing that happened. I do think it's good that they closed it down to like see what's going on, see if there's any like outlying problems. I do feel like it might just be like a one-off, like sad mistake that they should fix.
0: Now, the rides are similar to the Goliath, the roller coaster involved in yesterday's fatal accident. And a warning from Durham Police about an online group of predators they say are targeting children. The COM, short for the community, is reaching kids through social media and gaming platforms. Police say the group uses grooming, manipulation, coercion, and intimidation to exploit young children and pressure them into harmful or unsafe activities. Kids as young as 8 have been targeted on platforms like Discord, Telegram, Snapchat, Roblox, Minecraft, Twitch, and Steam. And one person's in hospital, another's under arrest after a stabbing in Mississauga. Chopper 24 was over the scene. It was in the Huron, Ontario and Dundas area. Emergency crews called shortly after 12:30 this afternoon. Police say they found a victim who had been stabbed. He was taken to a trauma center with serious injuries, but is now in stable condition. And police say the suspect took off on foot, but is now in custody. Investigators are describing the stabbing as an isolated incident. And charges have been laid after Israeli flags on a church lawn in North York were set on fire. The flags were on the lawn of a church on Sunrise Avenue, that's near O'Connor Drive, to mark the third anniversary of the Hamas terror attacks on Israel. They were removed and set on fire around 1 a.m. on October 7th, the day of the anniversary. Police say a suspect was identified by investigators while at a demonstration near Yonge and Dundas this past Saturday. 29-year-old Saeed Raza is facing several charges, including arson and mischief. It is 10:22, 20 degrees out. This is Toronto's breaking news, CP24, and the Backstreet Boys are back for a 12th concert. They're extending their residency. The details on that coming up.

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5: Welcome back. The Raptors continue their preseason play at home against the New York Knicks tonight.
6: Here's Kawhi, corner three.
5: Kawhi Leonard with shades of his Game 7 buzzer beater against the Sixers during the Raptors championship playoff run in 2019. His first game since returning to the Raptors, Leonard played 17 minutes and led the team with 21 points. The Raptors win a blowout 148-98 over the Knicks, who rested their starting unit after playing last night. And the Backstreet Boys are now going to play a dozen shows as part of their Toronto residency. The boy band announcing a 12th show this morning as part of the Into the Millennium Homecoming Live in Canada residency. The concerts at Rogers Centre will be held across several weekends, starting on February 12th and ending on March 7th. It is 10:25, 20 degrees out. This is Toronto's breaking news. CP24 will have more of Toronto's.
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0: exclusive Nanos pulling for CP24 and CTV News Toronto shows Brad Bradford catching up to Olivia Chow in the mayoral election race. We'll have details on that coming up. And cycling advocates rallying in Etobicoke tonight as the province gets set to remove a stretch of bike lanes on Bloor Street West. Plus, sentencing began today for the driver involved in a crash that killed a 35-year-old father of three along Highway 48. This is Toronto's breaking news, CP24. I'm Liz West. A protest by cyclists has delayed the start of work to remove bike lanes on Bloor Street in Etobicoke tonight. The province has ordered bike lanes removed between Islington and Royal York, but workers left the area tonight before they set up construction pylons. Police were on hand along with a large group of cyclists who are fighting the removal of the lanes.
1: Who knows what the future brings, but this group and people in Toronto are committed to safe infrastructure, and we won't have it taken away. We suspect we'll have to come down here every night until the premier listens to Mayor Chow and they come to an agreement. They can do it.
2: This is obviously a great moment, and people really should celebrate this, but this isn't the end of this for sure. And then, but I do think this is a moment for the premier to maybe reconsider that this isn't the easy win that he might have thought it was, and there is an offer on the table from Mayor Olivia Chow, a win-win solution that restores car lanes, keeps the bike lanes. That offer is still there, and I think the premier should take it, and I think a lot of people here would be really happy. And I think even the businesses in the Kingsway that have concerns about the bike lanes, they'd be happy to.
3: I'm thrilled. I'm worried it's going to come back tomorrow. It's a huge waste of taxpayer dollars because Doug Ford's internal documents show it won't save congestion.
4: Well, I think they're getting the message that we're here tonight to defend the bike lanes. We need the bike lanes. You can see how many hundreds of cyclists are here. And I'm here because I'm a 74-year-old cyclist in the city, and it makes a huge difference to me to have the bike lanes for safety. I use them very often, Bloor Street bike lanes often, University, Young Street. We need them. They save lives.
5: It's about being able to safely use the roads for all users. I pay my taxes too. I drive a car, I walk, I'm a cyclist.
0: And Transportation Minister Pravin Sekaria responding on social media tonight saying work to restore vehicle lanes on Bloor Street West was scheduled to begin tonight but was halted by protesters. Make no mistake, these bike lanes are coming out. We have a clear mandate and we will deliver. Ontario NDP leader Mara Stiles says removing the bike lane shows the Ford government has the wrong priorities.
6: What the hell is the premier of this province doing, wasting taxpayer dollars on his repeated attempts to sort of control even the smallest things in the city of Toronto? We have people waiting hours and hours in emergency rooms, unable to see anyone. We have schools crumbling, kids falling further and further behind. We have a medical crisis in our communities of addiction and mental health and homelessness. And this premier's obsession is removing the bike lanes in Toronto.
0: And the province also plans to remove bike lanes along Yonge Street and University Avenue. Now, the two leading candidates in the race for Toronto's next mayor weighed in tonight on how they'll support the 2S LGBTQIA plus community at a forum that was held at Metropolitan Community Church of Toronto. CP24's Natalie Van Roy was there. Natalie.
7: Well, Liz, this comes after we got those figures on the advance voting numbers, and we know that there was a record turnout during that 6 days of advance voting. About 225,000 people showed up to cast their vote, and that's the highest number that we've seen during that period since the amalgamation of the city. Now, tonight's forum was a bit of a different format than we've seen during previous debates the last couple of weeks. The two leading candidates wanting to be mayor were actually taking turns. They were up on the stage at the church and giving their opinion on a number of questions that were asked during a one-on-one discussion on their top priorities of how they would lead this file if they are elected. Now, one of those major discussion points was Pride Toronto, which runs North America's largest Pride festivals. The organization faced hundreds of thousands of dollars in a deficit this past year. That was due to challenges with funding and corporate sponsorship. Now, mayoral candidate Olivia Chow had this to say about supporting the event and also commented on housing.
8: Preventing homelessness is key. Yeah. to start, okay? So the city of Toronto has a rent bank. So if you all of a sudden have a root canal that you have to do, there goes, I don't know, $1,500 or more, right? If you have two, there goes your rent for 2 months, month and a half. You're in trouble. Rent arrear will get you evicted. And if it is an emergency, the city of Toronto will come in through the rent bank and help you pay the arrear. We've saved thousands of people from being evicted. I doubled the amount of investment in rent back to $10.2 million. I will continue to do more so that people do not get evicted. That's critical.
7: Now, in terms of Pride Toronto, Chow said that she would continue to support the event and would actually create more events and also ask the federal government for more money to help with that record deficit that we saw this past summer. And mayoral candidate Brad Bradford also commenting tonight on a number of the issues that were on the table, and he was also commenting on how he would support the community. Here's what he had to say.
9: What does the future of Toronto look like? What does an inclusive city look like? I think it's a city where everybody feels like they can be a part of it. It's a city where everybody feels that they have access to opportunity, access to equity, access to housing that they can afford. It's a city where there is mobility and you can get around, and that mobility is accessible for everybody. It's a city where you have opportunities for prosperity and work and employment. And it's a city that celebrates our differences.
7: Both of the leading candidates were talking a lot about housing and also the cost of living crisis and how they would support people within the community on these two issues. I'll throw it back to you, Liz.
0: All right, thanks for that update. CP24's Natalie Van Roy. And a new Nanos research poll conducted exclusively for CP24 and CTV News Toronto shows mayoral candidate Brad Bradford narrowing the gap with incumbent Olivia Chow. According to the survey, which was conducted between October 8th and the 10th, 43% of decided voters would vote for Olivia Chow if the election was held today. 39% said they'd vote for Bradford. Now, that's compared to 42% who said they'd vote for Chow and 33% who said they'd vote for Bradford when asked September 30th to October 4th. 17% of voters are still undecided. And when you look at those decided voters only, Chow has 51% support, Bradford has 47%. 2% say they'd vote for another candidate. The survey included 750 Toronto residents. They were randomly selected. Interviews were completed online and by telephone. And the survey has a margin of error of plus or minus 3.6 percentage points, 19 times out of 20. And both mayoral candidates camping in Scarborough again today. Chow met with supporters at a coffee shop near Victoria Park Station. That's where she promised to get construction underway on the Scarborough East LRT if re-elected, and committed to lowering transit costs, touting her recent pledge to make riding the TTC free after you pay for 10 trips in a week.
8: We're ready to go with the down payment. I haven't seen he just talk.

0: And we're not going to take the old approach where that's a static number. We're going to tie it to the average home price from the year before in the city of Toronto, so that that moves with the market, and that relief is permanent for people in perpetuity. In today's dollars, that would be up to $18,000 of your money back in your pocket. Mm-hmm.
1: Meanwhile, Toronto saw a big turnout in advance polls. More than 222,000 voters cast their ballots during the six-day window. The busiest day, that was Sunday, with more than 53,000 people showing up. Now in 2023 mayoral by-election, just shy of 130,000 voters took advantage of advance polls, and mail-in ballots must be received by tomorrow at noon. The only other chance to have your say, well, that's Election Day, October 26th. Meanwhile, voters in Hamilton, they're going to head to the polls to choose new municipal government. And CP24's Andrew Brennan has more on how that race is shaping up.
2: As often happens in the GTHA, a lot of focus is put on the T, less so on the H. But whether or not the vote in Toronto is very interesting for the mayoralty in Hamilton, it was an exciting race in 2022, and we're seeing a bit of a repeat here in 2026. The former leader of the Ontario NDP, Andrea Horvath, took that vote by only about 1,600 people, voting more for her than her challenger. And that challenger, Keenan Loomis, is running again. And there's also an interesting third dark horse candidate that may potentially make this race that much more interesting. So you did hear me say a bit about Andrea Horvath's time with the NDP. She still is seen as a bit of a progressive voice here on council in Hamilton. But on the flip side, you have Keenan Loomis, one person who used to run the Chamber of Commerce here and also big in the steel industry, an industry that's been hurting a lot because of tariffs of late. Very challenging times indeed. But Rob Cooper, who came to council in a by-election not long ago, now is running for the top job, positioning himself as a fiscal conservative and potentially could be siphoning votes away, maybe from Loomis, maybe even from Horvath. We'd have to see ultimately once all the votes are tallied. But that makes this rematch between the two, Horvath and Loomis, that much more interesting to see how the vote ultimately gets divided. Now, well, we did talk to people throughout the day about what matters to them and also who they may be voting for, but there seems to be a lot of voter fatigue in the hammer. A lot of people not really sure about what the candidates stand for, not really sure who they would vote for, but they do know what they think matters to the city and would help them get to the ballot box.
3: Cleaning up the city a little bit. I think many people could expect that answer because it doesn't look as beautiful as it used to, man. 10 years ago, I remember, I don't know, just had a different vibe to it. Less homelessness, the drug problem wasn't so bad. I don't know what else you'd really want to focus on in the city right now. It's bad.
4: Mostly it's the poverty, right? Like, the city's so poor. You see everyone, like, on the street sleeping on sidewalks. They're sleeping, like, the encampments are still around, right? No one's getting help that they need. So that should be a priority for anything, right? Get the medical help that these people need. And so maybe get them in a place that they can excel, as opposed to just sleeping on sidewalks and everything else, right? That's pretty much it.
5: But look at some of the roads. You know, there's cracks. People with wheelchairs can't even walk across them. You know, that's what I like to see improved. You know, something for everybody.
2: Now, whether it is due to voter fatigue or potentially just the weekend it falls on, when you compare the advance voting that happened on October 3rd and 4th this year versus the first week of advance polling, the first weekend of advance polling back in 2022, it's down 60% in 2026, just over 7,300 votes cast in advance polling for this mayoralty election, despite this being the fourth biggest city in Ontario and also the 10th biggest in Canada. Back to you.
1: CP24's Andrew Brennan. And charges have been laid in a fatal crash in Scarborough. This happened near Lawrence and Scarborough Golf Club Road. It was shortly before 10 o'clock on Sunday night, leaving a 68-year-old woman dead. 34-year-old Florin Mattie is now facing three charges, including dangerous operation causing death. And 25-year-old Gabriel Mattie is charged with obstructing a peace officer. Investigators are appealing for witnesses or footage of the collision. It's 10:44 and 20 degrees, feels more like 24 right now. This is Toronto's breaking news, CP24. And Durham Police once again warning of an online group targeting youth on only platforms. Details after the break.
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0: cycling advocates successfully halted work on a stretch of Bloor West, with the transport minister promising that the lanes are still coming out. Exclusive Nanos polling for CP24 and CTV News Toronto shows Brad Bradford catching up to Olivia Chow in the mayoral election race. And Canada's Wonderland has shut down two of its roller coasters, this as a precaution after a deadly incident near Atlanta. We'll hear from residents coming up. And stay with CP24 for more on these stories. For further details, head to our website, cp24.com, and the CP24 app. And a note for commuters, there is an early closure on the TTC's Line 2 this week. Starting at midnight, trains will stop running between Kipling and Jane stations. The early closure, that's going to run through Friday to allow for crews to complete some track work in the area. Shuttle buses, they'll be running, and station staff will be available to help passengers. The TTC says regular subway service, that'll resume each morning at 6 a.m. And a sentencing hearing today for the driver involved in a crash that killed a 35-year-old father of three. Andrew Cristillo's family delivered victim impact statements at the hearing in Newmarket. In August of last year, Jay Nguyen, Kiruban Anthem, he was speeding in the wrong lane on Highway 48 in Whitchurch, Stouffville, and collided head-on with an SUV. Cristillo was killed. His wife and three kids were seriously injured. Kiruban Anthem pleaded guilty to dangerous driving causing death and leaving the scene of a fatal crash. And Cristillo's brother Jordan spoke outside the courthouse today.
1: Here we are now seeking justice, justice for Andrew. You know, Andrew was an amazing father, a loyal friend, a son, a brother, an uncle to many. He was hilarious too. Those girls were the center of his world. They have physical scars. Their childhoods have been shattered. Now every day they have to spend wishing their father was there. He won't get to walk them down the aisle, show up at their recitals, be there for the big and ordinary moments of their lives.
0: Now, the deadly crash prompted the provincial government to table Andrew's Law, which allows for lifetime driving bans on those who cause fatal collisions. It increases fines and allows police to issue immediate suspensions for dangerous drivers. And Canada's Wonderland has shut down two roller coasters after a fatal incident in Georgia yesterday. A spokesperson tells CP24 the Behemoth and Leviathan, they've been temporarily closed out of an abundance of caution. No timeline being given for their reopening, and we spoke with area residents about the ride closure. A warning from Durham Police about an online group of predators that say that they're targeting children. The COM, that's short for the community, is reaching kids through social media and gaming platforms. Police say the group uses grooming, manipulation, coercion, and intimidation to exploit young people and pressure them into harmful or unsafe activities. Kids are as young as eight have been targeting on platforms like Discord, Telegram, Snapchat, Roblox, Minecraft, Twitch, and Steam. And one person's in hospital, another's under arrest after a stabbing in Mississauga. Chopper 24 was over the scene in the Huron, Ontario, and Dundas area. Emergency crews were called shortly after 12:30 this afternoon. That's when police say they found a victim who'd been stabbed. He was taken to a trauma center with serious injuries but is now in stable condition. And police say the suspect took off on foot but is now in custody. Investigators are describing the stabbing as an isolated incident. And charges have been laid after Israeli flags on a church lawn in North York were set on fire. The flags were on the lawn of a church on Sunrise Avenue near O'Connor Drive, just to mark the third anniversary of the Hamas terror attacks on Israel. Well, they were removed and set on fire around 1 a.m. on October 7th. That was the day of the anniversary. Police say a suspect was identified by investigators. They were at a demonstration near Yonge and Dundas this past Saturday. 29-year-old Saeed Raza facing several charges, including arson and mischief. And crews were called to a house fire near Yonge in the 401 overnight. This broke out just before 3 this morning on Avondale Avenue. And firefighters arrived to find heavy smoke and flames from the back of the house. The home appeared to be vacant and under construction. No injuries were reported. And Pope Leo has been diagnosed with lung cancer. The 71-year-old pontiff underwent surgery today, earlier, to remove a growth from his lung. The Vatican says the procedure was successful and confirmed his diagnosis. Leo revealed plans for the surgery on Sunday during his prayer at St. Peter's Square. He said doctors recently discovered a nodule in his lung and that it was detected at a very early stage. It's 10:51 right now, 20 degrees out. This is Toronto's breaking news, CP24. And they're back for another show. The Backstreet Boys extending their Toronto residency. We'll have details coming up.

0: the Hyundai Kona. 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
1: 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Make that two. To save. Behind every number, there is you. And behind you, there's Desjardins.
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7: The Raptors continued their preseason play at home against the New York Knicks tonight.
8: Here's Kawhi, corner three. You know he loves those rims. That's his rim.
9: Kawhi Leonard, he loves this.
7: Kawhi Leonard with shades of his Game 7 buzzer beater against the Sixers during the Raptors championship playoff run in 2019. In his first game since returning to the Raptors, Leonard played 17 minutes and led the team with 21 points. The Raptors win a blowout, 148-98 over the Knicks, who rested their starting unit after playing last night.
10: I'm still learning, like I said, learning play calls, schemes, and still trying to get in shape. So I got to just keep pushing through fatigue and just keep getting better.
11: We need more guys that can be willing to take shots and to knock down shots for us. But when Kawhi is on the floor, he attracts so much gravity and opens up a lot of space for Scotty and Quick and RJ and for everybody else. So they really complement each other well.
7: And the Raptors visit the Detroit Pistons for their final preseason game. They open the regular season a week from tomorrow at home. It's against the Chicago Bulls. And the Backstreet Boys, they're now going to play 12, a dozen shows as part of their Toronto residency. The boy band announcing a 12th show this morning as part of the Into the Millennium Homecoming Live in Canada residency. Concerts at the Rogers Centre will be held across several weekends, kicking off February 12th and then wrapping up March 7th. Unless they add more shows, of course. Every day, a new show from the Backstreet Boys. It is 10:55, 20 degrees. This is Toronto's breaking news, CP24. We'll have more of Toronto's top stories. That's next.
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0: cycling advocates have successfully halted work on a stretch of Bloor West, with the transport minister promising that the lanes are still coming out. An exclusive Nanos polling for CP24 and CTV News Toronto shows Brad Bradford catching up to Olivia Chow in the mayoral election race. We'll have those details coming up. And sentencing began today for the driver involved in a crash that killed a 35-year-old father of three along Highway 48. This is Toronto's breaking news, CP24. I'm Liz West. And a protest by cyclists has delayed the start of work to remove bike lanes on Bloor Street in Etobicoke tonight. The province has ordered bike lanes removed between Islington and Royal York, but workers left the area tonight before they set up construction pylons. Police were on hand, along with a large group of cyclists who are fighting the removal of the lanes.
1: Who knows what the future brings, but this group and people in Toronto are committed to safe infrastructure, and we won't have it taken away. We suspect we'll have to come down here every night until the premier listens to Mayor Chow and they come to an agreement. They can do it.
2: This is obviously a great moment, and people really should celebrate this, but this isn't the end of this for sure. And then, but I do think this is a moment for the premier to maybe reconsider that this isn't the easy win that he might have thought it was. And there is an offer on the table from Mayor Olivia Chow, a win-win solution that restores car lanes, keeps the bike lanes. That offer is still there, and I think the premier should take it. And I think a lot of people here would be really happy. And I think even the businesses in the Kingsway that have concerns about the bike lanes, they'd be happy to.
3: I'm thrilled. I'm worried it's going to come back tomorrow. It's a huge waste of taxpayer dollars because Doug Ford's internal documents show it won't save the congestion.
4: Well, I think they're getting the message that we're here tonight to defend the bike lanes. We need the bike lanes. You can see how many hundreds of cyclists are here. And I'm here because I'm a 74-year-old cyclist in the city, and it makes a huge difference to me to have the bike lanes for safety. I use them very often, Bloor Street bike lanes often, University, Young Street. We need them. They save lives.
5: It's about being able to safely use the roads for all users. I pay my taxes too. I drive a car, I walk, I'm a cyclist.
0: And Transport Minister Pravin Sakaria responding on social media tonight, saying work to restore vehicle lanes on Bloor Street West was scheduled to begin tonight but was halted by protesters. Make no mistake, these bike lanes are coming out. We have a clear mandate and we will deliver. Ontario NDP leader Marit Stiles says removing the bike lanes, that shows the Ford government has the wrong priorities.
6: What the hell is the premier of this province doing, wasting taxpayer dollars on his repeated attempts to sort of control even the smallest things in the city of Toronto? We have people waiting hours and hours in emergency rooms, unable to see anyone. We have schools crumbling, kids falling further and further behind. We have a medical crisis in our communities of addiction and mental health and homelessness. And this premier's obsession is removing the bike lanes in Toronto.
0: And former Mayor John Tory joined CP24 to talk about the bike lane removal.
7: I don't know why we've got into this situation where bike lanes are seen to be, once they're in forever, and once they're not in, they're bad. I think we should look at each one, and I think this one is not really working on Bloor Street West. The Yonge Street one isn't really working. I believe the Bloor and University ones are working. And so I think we'll see some protest tonight. It's whether it can stretch out over time and whether it actually does block the construction. I think they'd be unwise to block the construction except maybe for a few minutes to make a point.
0: And the province also plans to remove bike lanes along Yonge Street and University Avenue. Now, the two leading candidates in the race for Toronto's next mayor weighed in tonight on how they'll support the 2S LGBTQIA plus community at a forum. It was held at the Metropolitan Community Church of Toronto. And CP24's Natalie Van Roy was there. Natalie?
8: Well, Liz, we know that the election is less than 2 weeks away now, and there was a record turnout at the advance poll. Almost double the number of people went to the polls to put in their vote ahead of the election, around 225,000 in total, and with eligible voters casting their ballots. Now, at tonight's forum, it was a different format than the debates that we've seen in the past week. Both of the leading mayoral candidates took the stage individually for a one-on-one discussion on the top priorities of how they will lead this file if elected. Now, here's what mayoral candidate Olivia Chow had to say.
9: at election time, because we're in election time, even though I've been in this church many, many, many, many times, every candidate can say they support inclusion. It's the record of what have been done and what's the history that matters, I think.
8: Now, there was a number of issues that were discussed at the forum, including housing, including what you would do for Pride Toronto, which has had a huge deficit within the last year, nearly $750,000. And candidate Brad Bradford said that he would look to corporate sponsorship to help with that issue. Here's what else he had to say.
10: We always point out that the city's motto on the shield there is diversity is our strength. We recognize that 51% of our population is in fact born outside of a different country other than Canada. But those differences, that diversity, is a really positive driving force. And we need to make sure that this is a city that comes together and rallies around unity and make sure that in all the spaces we are all seen. There is a place of tolerance and, in fact, celebration for all of us.
8: Both of the two leading candidates for mayor were up on the stage individually, where they took questions from the audience as well as submitted questions that covered a whole wide range of topics, including housing and the affordability crisis that Toronto is facing. I'll send it back to you, Liz.
0: All right. Thanks for that update. That's CP24's Natalie Van Roy. And a new Nanos research poll conducted exclusively for CP24 and CTV News Toronto shows mayoral candidate Brad Bradford narrowing the gap with incumbent Olivia Chow. Now, according to the survey, which was conducted between October 10th and 8th, 43% of decided voters would vote for Olivia Chow if the election was held today. 39% said they'd vote for Bradford. That's compared to 42% who said they'd vote for Chow and 33% who said they'd vote for Bradford when asked between September 30th and October 4th. And 17% of voters, they're still undecided. Now, when you look at the decided voters only, Chow has 51% support, Bradford has 47%, and 2% say they'd vote for another candidate.
11: The numbers for Chow have been fairly consistent over the course of the campaign, and what we're seeing at least is that Bradford has been picking up. He obviously picked up some support from Chris Alexander, but you know, we're seeing some of the regional races kind of tighten up. Scarborough tightening up, you know, basically a dead heat, you know, 50-49, and Etobicoke York basically a coin toss. So we've got those two parts of the city that are a really, really tight race. While, you know, in Toronto, East York, Chow's clearly in the driver's seat. And in North York, Brad Bradford has the advantage.
0: Now, the survey included 750 Toronto residents randomly selected. Interviews were completed online and by telephone, and the survey has a margin of error of plus or minus 3.6 percentage points 19 times out of 20. And both mayoral candidates campaigned in Scarborough again today. Chow met with supporters at a coffee shop near Victoria Park Station. That's where she promised to get construction underway on the Scarborough East LRT if reelected, and committed to lowering transit costs, touting her recent pledge to make riding the TTC free after you pay for 10 trips in a week.
9: We're ready to go with the down payment. I haven't seen he just talk. I haven't seen any evidence that he's done much. In fact, when he was on the TDC, he raised fares and cut services. That's not leadership, because you can't have done something in the 8 years that he's been on council. Now said, oh, during election time, oh, of course I will build. What's the evidence other than talk?
0: And Bradford, he met with supporters at a restaurant near Kennedy in Eglinton. He spoke with local women who work in real estate about his plans for housing affordability, like ending the municipal land transfer tax on the first $1.1 million of a home sold in Toronto.
12: We think it's important, and you know, it's $1.1 million, and we're not going to take the old approach where that's a static number. We're going to tie it to the average home price from the year before in the city of Toronto, so that moves with the market, and that relief is permanent for people in perpetuity. In today's dollars, that would be up to $18,000 of your money back in your pocket.
0: And be sure to join us on Thursday, October 22nd at 7 p.m. for CP24 Toronto Decides, the municipal debate. Olivia Chow and Brad Bradford will go head-to-head on the issues shaping Toronto's future, including housing, transit, public safety, taxes, and affordability. You can watch live on here, right here, CP24, or go to our website, cp24.com, and on Crave. 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Please include your name and where you're from, and please keep your video questions between 15 and 20 seconds long. Meanwhile, voters in Hamilton, they're going to head to the polls to choose a new municipal government. And CP24's Andrew Brennan has more on how that race is shaping up.
13: As often happens in the GTHA, a lot of focus is put on the T, less so on the H. But whether or not the vote in Toronto is very interesting for the mayoralty in Hamilton, it was an exciting race in 2022, and we're seeing a bit of a repeat here in 2026. The former leader of the Ontario NDP, Andrea Horvath, took that vote by only about 1,600 people, voting more for her than her challenger. And that challenger, Keenan Loomis, is running again. And there's also an interesting third dark horse candidate that may potentially make this race that much more interesting. So you did hear me say a bit about Andrea Horvath's time with the NDP. She still is seen as a bit of a progressive voice here on council in Hamilton. But on the flip side, you have Keenan Loomis, one person who used to run the Chamber of Commerce here and also big in the steel industry, an industry that's been hurting a lot because of tariffs of late. Very challenging times indeed. But Rob Cooper, who came to council in a by-election not long ago, now is running for the top job, positioning himself as a fiscal conservative and potentially could be siphoning votes away, maybe from Loomis, maybe even from Horvath. We'd have to see ultimately once all the votes are tallied. But that makes this rematch between the two, Horvath and Loomis, that much more interesting to see how the vote ultimately gets divided. Now, we did talk to people throughout the day about what matters to them and also who they may be voting for, but there seems to be a lot of voter fatigue in the Hammer. A lot of people not really sure about what the candidates stand for, not really sure who they would vote for, but they do know what they think matters to the city and would help them get to the ballot box.
14: Cleaning up the city a little bit. I think many people could expect that answer because it doesn't look as beautiful as it used to, man. 10 years ago, I remember, I don't know, just had a different vibe to it. Less homelessness, the drug problem wasn't so bad. I don't know what else you'd really want to focus on in the city right now. It's bad.
15: Mostly it's the poverty, right? Like, the city's so poor. You see everyone like on the street sleeping on sidewalks, and sleeping, like, the encampments are still around, right? No one's getting help that they need. So that should be a priority for anything, right? Get the medical help that these people need. So maybe get them in a place that they can excel, as opposed to just sleeping on sidewalks and everything else, right? That's pretty much it.
16: But look at some of the roads. You know, there's cracks. People with wheelchairs can't even walk across them. You know, that's what I like to see improved.
13: Thank you, something
16: for everybody.
13: Now, whether it is due to voter fatigue or potentially just the weekend it falls on, when you compare the advance voting that happened on October 3rd and 4th this year versus the first week of advance polling, the first weekend of advance polling back in 2022, it's down 60% in 2026, just over 7,300 votes cast in advance polling for this mayoralty election, despite this being the fourth biggest city in Ontario and also the 10th biggest in Canada. Back to you.
0: 24 is Andrew Brennan, and this is Toronto's breaking news, CP24. Charges have been laid in a fatal crash in Scarborough Sunday. Details after the break.
17: Everybody knows not to drink and drive, but some people still think it's okay to take drugs and drive. 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And because drug-impaired drivers can pose just as great a risk as drunk drivers, they face the same penalties, like the loss of their driver's license, a criminal record, fines, and more. A message from the RCMP, the Canadian Association of Chiefs of Police, and Arrive Alive Drive Sober.
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1: Charges have been laid in a fatal crash in Scarborough. This happened near Lawrence and Scarborough Golf Club Road. It was shortly before 10 o'clock on Sunday night. It left a 68-year-old woman dead. And 34-year-old Florin Matea is now facing three charges, including dangerous operation, causing death. 25-year-old Gabriel Matea is charged with obstructing a peace officer. And investigators are appealing for witnesses or footage of the collision. At a sentencing hearing today for the driver involved in a crash that killed a 35-year-old father of three. Andrew Cristillo's family delivered an impact statement at the hearing in Newmarket. In August of last year, Jaywin Kirubananthan was speeding on the wrong lane on a Highway 48 in Whitchurch, Stouffville, and collided head-on with an SUV. Cristillo was killed. His wife and three kids were seriously injured, and Kirubananthan pleaded guilty to dangerous driving, causing death and leaving the scene of a fatal crash. Cristillo's brother Jordan spoke outside the courthouse today.
2: My brother's wife Christina had to pull those three girls from the wreckage, and the criminal, he fled. He fled into a field and hid there for over 9 hours until he was apprehended by the police. He didn't even stop to see if that family was okay. He left them there to die. Picture this. Three little girls, all in a separate room at SickKids for multiple weeks, recovering from serious, life-threatening injuries. All of them could have been killed that day.
1: Well, the deadly crash prompted the provincial government to table Andrew's law, which allows for lifetime driving bans on those who cause fatal collisions. It increases fines and it allows police to issue immediate suspensions for dangerous drivers. And one person's in hospital, another is under arrest after a stabbing in Mississauga. Chopper 24 was over the scene in the Hure, Ontario and Dundas area. Emergency crews called shortly after 12:30 this afternoon. Police say there they found a victim who'd been stabbed. They were taken to a trauma center with serious injuries and are now in stable condition. Police say the suspect took off on foot but is now in custody, and investigators are describing the stabbing as an isolated incident. And charges have been laid after Israeli flags on a church lawn in North York were set on fire. The flags were on the lawn of a church on Sunrise Avenue near O'Connor Drive. It was to mark the third anniversary of the Hamas terror attacks on Israel. There they were removed and set on fire around 1 a.m. on October 7th, the day of the anniversary. And police say a suspect was identified by investigators while at a demonstration near Yonge and Dundas this past Saturday. 29-year-old Saeed Raza is facing several charges, including arson and mischief. And this is Toronto's breaking news. CP24 will take a look at Toronto's top stories. That's next.
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6: It's one of our very first foods. 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

0: cycling advocates have successfully halted work on a stretch of Bloor West, with the transport minister promising that the lanes are still coming out. And Canada's Wonderland has shut down two roller coasters as a precaution, this after a deadly incident near Atlanta, and we'll hear from residents coming up. Durham police issuing a new warning about an online group of predators. They say they're targeting children. Stay with CP24 for more on these stories. For further details, head to our website, cp24.com, and the CP24 app. Well, Canada's Wonderland has shut down two roller coasters, this after a fatal incident in Georgia yesterday. A spokesperson tells CP24 the Behemoth and Leviathan have been temporarily closed. This is out of an abundance of caution, and no timeline has been given for their reopening. We spoke with area residents about the ride closures.
1: I would say, yeah, they should be closed, reinspected properly, you know, have some engineers look at it and make it more safe.
2: I'm wondering, like, if that happened and they're so similar, then are we really safe riding the other rides here too? So it really makes you wonder, you know, something that you've been on like a million times, it could it happen to you?
3: I feel like it's just a one-off type of thing that happened. I do think it's good that they closed it down to like see what's going on, see if there's any like outlying problems. But I do feel like it might just be like a one-off, like, sad mistake that they should fix.
0: And the rides are similar to the Goliath, the roller coaster involved in yesterday's fatal accident. Now, a warning from Durham police about an online group of predators they say are targeting children. The COM, which is short for the community, it's reaching kids through social media and gaming platforms. And police say the group uses grooming, manipulation, coercion, and intimidation to exploit young people and pressure them into harmful or unsafe activities. Kids as young as 8 have been targeted on platforms like Discord, Telegram, Snapchat, Roblox, Minecraft, Twitch, and Steam. And OPP officers laid nearly 10,000 charges over the weekend. Between Friday and yesterday, more than 4,900 drivers were charged with speeding. 506 were ticketed for not wearing seatbelts, 174 charged with being impaired, and 108 distracted driving. This was all part of Operation Impact, an annual safety campaign led by the Canadian Association of Chiefs of Police. And this is Toronto's breaking news, CP24. They're back again for a 12th show. We'll tell you who has a Toronto residency coming up.
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3: The Raptors continued their preseason play at home against the New York Knicks tonight.
4: Here's Kawhi, corner three. You know he loves those rims. That's his rim.
3: Kawhi Leonard with shades of his Game 7 buzzer beater against the Sixers during the Raptors' championship playoff run in 2019. In his first game since returning to the Raptors, Leonard played 17 minutes and led the game with 21 points. The Raptors win in a blowout. It was 148-98 over the Knicks, who rested their starting unit after playing last night.
5: I'm still learning, like I said, learning play calls, schemes, and still trying to get in shape. So I got to just keep pushing through fatigue and just keep getting better.
6: We need more guys that can be willing to take shots and to knock down shots for us. But when Kawhi is on the floor, he attracts so much gravity and opens up a lot of space for Scotty and Quick and RJ and for everybody else. So they really complement each other well.
3: Now the Raptors visit the Detroit Pistons for their final preseason game, and they'll open the regular season a week from tomorrow at home. It's against the Chicago Bulls. And the Backstreet Boys are now going to play 12 shows as part of their Toronto residency. And they got their way. Now the boy band announced a 12th show this morning as part of the Into the Millennium Homecoming Live in Canada residency. The concerts at Rogers Centre will be held across several weekends starting on February 12th and then running through till March 7th. This is Toronto's breaking news. CP24 will take a look at the city's top stories after the break.

0: Good evening. What was expected to be the first night of bike lane removals in Etobicoke did not go as planned. That's because hundreds of cycling advocates turned out to protest the province's plan, and construction crews eventually left. Let's bring in CTV's Beth McDonnell, who is live for us tonight. Beth, you were at the protest. What exactly happened that stopped the lanes from being ripped out?
1: Yeah, Raheem, tonight all the lanes were not going to be ripped out in one night. Cycle Toronto believes it would involve several steps and could take a couple of weeks. But this protest tonight definitely stopped the start of these bike lanes from being removed. As the sun set, protesters spread out in bike lanes on both sides of Bloor West.
2: Sometimes you need to take the streets. You need to send a very, very strong message.
1: Cycling in a circle, they created a so-called perimeter from Islington to Royal York to protect the lanes. On the same night, construction crews planned to start ripping them out.
3: They were saying this is not right.
4: Symbolically, this shows all the people that will be impacted by this change in infrastructure.
3: We care about getting where we're going safely.
1: Then, about an hour later, trucks carrying pylons were spotted. Within minutes, protesters gathered, blocking the trucks on a side street west of Islington from going anywhere. Toronto police with bicycles in the mix.
5: I'm hoping it's going to remain peaceful. We'll do what we can to stay here and blockade that.
6: We'll be here for as long as they're here. When they go home, we'll go home. But when they come back, we'll be here.
1: So you're ready to stay all night?
6: Of course.
1: The fight over Bloor bike lanes in Etobicoke has been intense since they were installed 3 years ago. While protesters say they provide safe passage on two wheels, others complain they cause congestion and were never wanted by the local community.
7: This is the busiest these lanes have ever been since they've been installed. And I think if you and I were to take a walk around the neighborhood and actually talk to people who live here and are affected by these lanes, they would welcome these crews in.
1: In August, the Court of Appeal overturned a lower court decision which found lane removal an unconstitutional risk to cyclist safety. Now, cyclists are asking the Supreme Court to weigh in. Many here advocating for a solution to restore lanes of traffic and keep the bike lanes.
8: I do think this is a moment for the Premier to maybe reconsider that this isn't the easy win that he might have thought it was.
1: After a 45-minute standstill between protesters, the drivers hauling pylons, and police, there was a breakthrough, say organizers.
9: They said that we're going.
1: Who they?
9: The drivers.
1: Moments later, police cleared a path and the drivers pulled out of the crowd and drove away.
9: So this is a big community get-together here that we think was successful tonight, but needs to happen every night.
1: After most of the protesters cleared out, Ontario's transportation minister took to social media. Work to restore vehicle lanes on Bloor Street West was scheduled to begin tonight, but halted by protesters, he said. Make no mistake, these bike lanes are coming out. We have a clear mandate and we will deliver. And so this fight is not over. I can tell you that cyclists are still circling the area tonight to keep watch. And they also say they will keep coming here night after night to protect the bike lanes. Reporting live, I'm Beth McDonnell. Raheem, back to you.
0: Thanks for that, Beth. Now, bike lanes are among the issues impacting voters in the upcoming municipal election. And when it comes to the race for a mayor in this city, new polling done for CTV News shows voters' intentions may be shifting. CTV's Sean Leithong has the latest from the campaign trail.
10: The campaign for mayor is getting tighter as polling shows Olivia Chow's lead over Brad Bradford has been cut by more than half.
11: Olivia Chow had about a 9-point advantage, and now with the change in the race, with Alexander dropping out, with a greater focus on the campaign, that 9-point advantage is a 4-point advantage when we're looking at decided voters.
10: The poll conducted by Nanos Research says among decided voters, Chow is sitting at 51%, with Bradford climbing up to 47% support.
11: The proportion of undecided voters are going down. More and more people are making decisions. It's gone, you know, about 5 percentage points from 22 to 17%.
10: In a bid to capture the final 17%, both frontrunners were on the campaign trail today talking affordability, with Chow focusing on the TTC.
12: 10 rides a week and the rest are free.
10: Chow saying she'll invest in more infrastructure for riders in Scarborough.
12: I will build the Scarborough East LRT like I built the Scarborough Busway.
10: Bradford was also in Scarborough touting his plan to freeze property tax and cancel the land transfer tax for homes $1.1 million and below.
13: We're going to tie it to the average home price from the year before in the city of Toronto so that that moves with the market. In today's dollars, that would be up to $18,000 of your money back in your pocket. Mm-hmm.
10: This as returns from early voting show a sharp increase in turnout this year.
14: It means there's a lot of interest on the part of the public. It means like it's a close and hotly contested race. And fasten your seatbelts for the next 10 days or so, because it's going to be a dash to the finish line.
10: More than 222,000 voters cast a ballot in early voting this year, sharply up from 129,000 in 2023 and 115,000 early voters in 2022.
15: Professor Simiatiki said that where this turnout is focused is in the downtown core, and he said that particularly favors Olivia Chow. Sean Lethong, CTV News.
0: And tonight, both Chow and Bradford took the stage to weigh in on how they will support the LGBTQ2S+ community. CB24's Natalie Van Roy was there.
16: This was a different format than the debates that we've seen in previous weeks leading up to the election. Both of the leading mayoral candidates were up on the stage during this forum and answering questions in a one-on-one format. Now, one of the major discussion points, Pride Toronto, which runs North America's largest Pride festivals. The organization faced hundreds of thousands of dollars in a deficit this past year due to challenges with funding and corporate sponsorship. Mayoral candidate Olivia Chow said that she will continue to support the event if she is reelected and will find support from different levels of government. Meanwhile, mayoral candidate Brad Bradford said he would look to corporate partnerships for more support. Chow also weighing in on the issue of housing.
17: Preventing homelessness is key to start, okay? So the city of Toronto has a rent bank. So if you all of a sudden have a root canal that you have to do, there goes, I don't know, $1,500 or more, right? If you have two, there goes your rent for 2 months, month and a half. You're in trouble. Rent arrear will get you evicted. And if it is an emergency, the City of Toronto will come in through the rent bank and help you pay the arrear. We've saved thousands of people from being evicted. I doubled the amount of investment in rent back to $10.2 million. I will continue to do more so that people do not get evicted. That's critical.
13: We always point out that city's motto on the shield there is diversity is our strength. We recognize that 51% of our population is in fact born outside of a different country other than Canada. But those differences, that diversity, is a really positive driving force. So we need to make sure that this is a city that comes together and rallies around unity and make sure that in all the spaces we are all seen, there is a place of tolerance and, in fact, celebration for all of us.
16: The advance poll saw a record turnout with numbers not seen since the amalgamation of the city. With less than 2 weeks to go, both of the candidates will be busy in the lead up to the municipal election. I'll throw it back to you.
0: Thanks for that, Natalie. Here's a live look at the city this hour. 18 degrees and partly cloudy. Let's check in with Lindsay for the forecast.
18: Well, Raheem, days like this in October, certainly not unheard of, but it is rare for us to see our temperature climb to near 30 degrees at this point in the season. And it felt like the mid-30s through the afternoon. Overnight tonight, not as hot, but we are still above seasonal. So 13 degrees is where we expect the temperature to fall to through the overnight. Average low is 6 degrees this time of year, so we are well above that. Tomorrow, 19 degrees, not as hot and humid as today, but remaining warmer than normal. And I must say, we are looking at the chance of some morning showers tomorrow, and then it will be a mostly cloudy day, but hopefully we get some sunny breaks in there. Coming up, we'll also talk about wet weather heading into the weekend. That's all ahead. For now, though, Raheem, back to you.
0: Thanks, Lindsay. The impact from the death of a father of three at the hands of a dangerous driver was the focus of a court hearing today in Newmarket. Family and friends read victim impact statements describing the loss they felt from the death of Andrew Castillo. CTV's John Woodward was in the courtroom.
19: This is Leah, Chloe, and Ella Castillo, pictured the morning of August 3rd, 2025.

0: later hiding in a potato field. He pleaded guilty to fleeing the scene, dangerous driving causing death and bodily harm earlier this year.
1: Here we are now seeking justice. Justice for Andrew.
0: Cristillo's supporters gathered outside Newmarket Court for the hearing, calling for a stiff sentence.
1: Those girls were the center of his world. They have physical scars. Their childhoods have been shattered. Now every day they have to spend wishing their father was there. He won't get to walk them down the aisle, show up at their recitals, be there for the big and ordinary moments of their lives.
0: Just months before the Cristillos were hit, Kiru Bonanthan was charged with dangerous driving in a crash with a vehicle carrying Ontario Premier Doug Ford, the premier supporting Andrew's law, which would allow police to give 90-day license suspensions for anyone charged with dangerous driving. Cristillo's dad told the court, "The moment I lost Andrew, I also lost a piece of my heart. Carrying life without him is different. I'm not the same person I was before August 3rd, and I never will be." For the girls, their dad is never far away, Christina said. They talk to his picture and ask questions like, "Mommy, is Daddy eating in heaven? What kind of food does he eat there? Sometimes, Daddy, I wish you could come back." This hearing is just a step in the sentencing process. We have not yet heard arguments from the Crown or Kiru Bonanthan's lawyer. His fate will soon be in the hands of a judge. John Woodward, CTV News.
2: A suspect has been arrested following a stabbing in Mississauga this afternoon. Police say the male victim was taken to a local trauma center with serious injuries. A male suspect was spotted leaving the scene on foot in the area of Hurontario Ontario and Dundas shortly after 12:30 p.m. He was arrested a short time later. Police say the incident appears to be isolated. Two men have been charged in connection with a fatal crash in Scarborough over the weekend. It happened just before 10 p.m. on Sunday near Lawrence and Scarborough Golf Club Road. Two vehicles collided in the area, with one of them flipping over. A 68-year-old woman who was a passenger in one of the vehicles died in hospital as a result of the crash. Both drivers suffered serious but non-life-threatening injuries. 34-year-old Florin Mattia is facing a number of charges, including dangerous operation causing death. 25-year-old Gabriel Mitra has also been charged with obstructing a peace officer. Canada's Wonderland has closed two of its roller coasters after a deadly incident at a Six Flags location in Georgia. One person died after reportedly being ejected from a roller coaster on Monday afternoon. Police in Georgia's Cobb County confirmed one death and said several other people were injured.
3: We saw mechanics and paramedics running towards down there, so we realized that there was something bad that happened. Obviously, where the chaos is, that was priority in evacuating everybody else.
4: Two of my children had just been on that ride maybe 20 minutes before.
2: A Wonderland spokesperson released a statement which reads in part, "Out of an abundance of caution, we have temporarily closed similar attractions across our parks. The safety of our guests and team members remain one of our highest priorities." Coming up on CTV News, the Raptors were back in preseason action tonight as they hosted the Knicks. We'll have the highlights after the break.
5: Many communities climbed into the upper 20s today, temperature-wise, and winds are making it to about 30 degrees. It felt like 35 in Toronto at the height of the afternoon, but our temperature is expected to fall off a bit of a cliff comparatively as we inch toward the weekend. We will talk about overnight lows near the freezing mark coming up here on CTV News. Stay with us.

0: Yeah, Larry was playing like crazy. But like, I'm confident. I think we got a good shot of doing something this season. I just can't imagine us without him. He's my favorite person to watch too, so I don't know what I'd do.
1: The division's looking really strong this year. We might have a chance of going to the finals.
0: But I don't know. What do you think?
2: Man, I think you talk too much.
0: Okay.
2: You hear that? 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
3: People think you have to sign back a severance offer by a deadline. 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
5: Welcome back. Here's another live look at the city this hour. Let's check back in with Lindsay for a full look at the forecast.
6: Well, Raheem, this week looks to be bringing us a little bit of everything. Record heat, we've experienced that. Tomorrow will still be above seasonal. Then we're going to see the temperature plummet into the weekend. But ahead of that, we could get a significant round of rain. Weather is brought to you by the Presler Law Firm. Injury lawyers, you don't pay unless they win. And speaking of rain, it was a bit of a soggy start to the day today. We had widespread wet weather. We also had a few thunderstorms rumble through the GTA. That made it an unsettled journey to school and to work. But by the afternoon, technically by the late morning, the sun was out and the heat was on. As we make our way through the next couple of days here, worth pointing out that we are still looking at some scattered showers into tomorrow morning, and then we'll watch an additional low pressure system start to form and impact us Thursday and into the day on Friday. So that's to come in the long range. There's a pause look at tomorrow morning around 6 a.m. This should all move out quite quickly. Cloud cover is going to linger for a good portion of your day tomorrow, but hopefully we will get some sunny breaks around the Golden Horseshoe through the afternoon. Thursday, a bit more in the way of sun. Should be a bit of a cooler day, though. And then here comes that rain overnight through the morning on Friday, and then on and off into Friday afternoon. It is going to be a bit of an unsettled end to the week. It's just about a millimeter of rain for tomorrow. But again, with that next low pressure system moving in, maybe 10 to 20, 30 millimeters of rain going to be possible in places. And we're still a few days out, so there isn't a ton of certainty when it comes to the track that low, but it is something that we will be keeping an eye on. Overnight tonight, still warmer than normal. We should be dropping to lows around 6 this time of year on average, but instead we'll be around 13. 19 degrees, the expected high for tomorrow. Once again, warmer than normal. You might feel a little bit of relief by the time we reach Thursday and Friday with highs around 12 and 14 degrees. Then it gets a little bit chilly. So after our day of wet weather on Friday, temperature drops that night to about +1. And then Saturday, we might only make it to a daytime high of 9, single-digit territory for many across southern Ontario. But look at the sunshine that's expected through the weekend and into the early part of next week. That's your look at the weather. Raheem, back to you.
5: Thanks, Lindsay. The Ford government plans to move parts of the province to permanent daylight saving time. The twice annual clock changes will be scrapped in northwestern Ontario in order to align with Manitoba. Last month, Manitoba Premier Wab Kanu announced his province would remain on daylight saving time year round. Ontario's Indigenous Affairs Minister says there is overwhelming consensus among municipalities, First Nations, and businesses to make the time change permanent. He says the government will make the necessary regulatory change in the Time Act on November 1st. In sports, the Raptors continue their preseason play at home against the New York Knicks tonight.
7: Here's Kawhi, corner three. You know he loves those rims. That's his rim.
5: It kind of looked familiar, didn't it? Kawhi Leonard with shades of his Game 7 buzzer beater during the Raptors' 2019 championship run. In his first game since returning to the Raps, Leonard played 17 minutes and led the team with 21 points. The Raps dominated in a blowout 148-98 over the Knicks. Keep in mind, though, the Knicks did rest their starting unit after playing last night. Still ahead on CTV News, what is it really like to live and work in space? Well, a Canadian astronaut is sharing a first-hand look at life aboard the International Space Station. His story, just ahead.

0: 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The best coverage, content, and insiders in the game. 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
10: We're beginning a new series tonight and running through to Election Day, taking a look at the issues facing Toronto voters. Some are common, shared by Torontonians across the city. Others are unique, affecting only certain neighborhoods. CTV's Zoraida Allman has gone around the six, ward by ward, talking to people, not politicians, about what their biggest concerns are in this election.

0: is Scarborough. Victoria Park from Steeles down to the lake forms the western border of the former borough. We're going to take a look at four of the six wards, 20, 21, 22, and 23. Scarborough Southwest, Centre, Agent Court, and North.
1: Covering the easternmost portion of the city, geographically, Scarborough accounts for about a third of Toronto. About a quarter of the city's population calls one of the six wards home. In Ward 21, next to the Scarborough Town Center and Scarborough Civic Center, a massive multi-decade urban development project is in the works. To the north, wards 22 and 23, some of the most diverse areas of the city, a mix of established neighborhoods and large pockets of redevelopment and intensification. What's desperately missing in these mega development plans, local groups say?
2: We don't have any pools, outdoor pools for the summertime for kids. We don't have outdoor skating rinks for kids.
1: Services and spaces that make for livable neighborhoods.
2: We can't get downtown easily, so we work, live, and play in Scarborough. So we need something to do here, and we need that community structure.
1: Not only is downtown a challenge to get to.
3: There's always an issue on the subway. There's always a delay. There's construction going on everywhere.
1: The need for better, more reliable transit.
4: Some areas the buses are really late. That's something that causes a big delay.
1: Has long been a major issue.
5: Scarborough is relatively very big, but it is not connected through the transit.
0: Kennedy Station is the end of Line 2. It's also the end of the line for any sort of rapid transit in Scarborough.
1: In August, the city announced the Scarborough Busway would open in September, 6 months ahead of schedule, an interim solution after the Scarborough RT was decommissioned in 2023.
6: We need a councillor who's going to advocate strongly for that extension to extend from Don Mills to the new McCowan subway station.
1: A station for which there is no planned parking lot, a major concern for the surrounding residential neighborhoods.
7: It's the only subway station east of Don Mills, north of the highway. So if you're serving the northeast quadrant of Toronto, you're talking on maybe 175,000 people.
1: In Ward 20, Scarborough Southwest, there is anxiety among residents near Danforth and Birchmount about a Goliath of a neighbor.
0: The Stack Infrastructure Data Center is a 92,000 square foot facility. The massive complex will be housed here at the former Eli Lilly Canada headquarters.
1: It sits on a 19-acre property surrounded by homes. People who live here have questions about the impact of the planned expansion from an 8-megawatt facility to a 56-megawatt data center.
8: The amount of water used, the amount of energy required for it, the noise emitted, and the heat emitted from the cooling units.
1: Resident groups say they have signed petitions and pushed for public meetings, but so far,
8: we're getting no answers.
0: And for more information about the upcoming election, the issues, or the candidates, head over to our website.
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0: perfect shot.
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11: Finally tonight, astronaut Joshua Kuttrick is on a long-term mission aboard the International Space Station. And today, he shared his impressions of life in space. CTV's Jean-Pierre Beauchemin has more.
12: Now we're about to cross over Vancouver. I'm looking at
13: via Space to Earth link up. Canada's space explorer Joshua Kuttrick described the view from above.
12: It's just one world. It's one thing hanging in the blackness of space, and you don't see all the countries and all the problems and all the challenges. You just see this little bit of perfection that we should really, really be trying to protect.
13: Kuttrick arrived at the International Space Station on October 1st, along with a Russian cosmonaut and two NASA astronauts, packing, he says, Canada's bold vision along for the ride of a lifetime.
12: We take a lot of benefits from these missions, and it's something that, we hope we can continue Canada's strong legacy in space going forward.
14: Go Falcon.
13: Just
14: go
13: a week Dragon. After launch, Kuttrick had already lost 2.3 kilograms. He now spends hours exercising and is running a Canadian experiment called AstroFit.
12: It works on trying to monitor astronauts' health in the long term with the wearable technology that I have on underneath.
13: And more Canadian content is en route. A SpaceX Falcon 9 rocket launched more than 2,700 kilograms of supplies and scientific experiments to the ISS. And that pre-dawn launch created what is known as a jellyfish effect. It's a spectacular phenomenon created as rocket exhaust interacted with sunlight.
12: The view, as you can imagine, is spectacular.
13: But from the window of the ISS, it was the northern lights that Kuttrick admired earlier in this mission.
12: To see the whole Earth, the curvature of the Earth, just embraced by this blanket of dancing fluorescent oranges and yellows and pinks. Magical.
13: Sharing a sight he's often seen growing up from a very different angle with his roommates up above. Kutrick is just settling in for a six-month mission he expects to be packed with adventure. Geneviève Beauchemin, CTV News, Montreal.
11: And that is our report for this evening. A reminder, you can get breaking news all day on CP24 and on our website, ctvnewstoronto.ca. For Lindsay Morrison and all of us at CTV News, have a good night. I'm Raheem Ladani. We'll see you tomorrow.

0: housing advocates have successfully halted work on a stretch of Bloor West, with the transport minister promising that the lanes are still coming out. An exclusive Nanos polling for CP24 and CTV News Toronto shows Brad Bradford catching up to Olivia Chow in the mayoral election race. Well, those details coming up. And sentencing began today for the driver involved in a crash that killed a 35-year-old father of three along Highway 48. This is Toronto's breaking news, CP24. I'm Liz West. And a protest by cyclists has delayed the start of work to remove bike lanes on Bloor Street in Etobicoke tonight. The province has ordered bike lanes removed between Islington and Royal York, but workers left the area tonight before they set up construction pylons. Police were on hand along with a large group of cyclists who are fighting the removal of the lanes.
1: Who knows what the future brings, but this group and people in Toronto are committed to safe infrastructure, and we won't have it taken away. We suspect we'll have to come down here every night until the premier listens to Mayor Chow and they come to an agreement. They can do it.
2: This is obviously a great moment, and people really should celebrate this, but this isn't the end of this for sure. And then, but I do think this is a moment for the premier to maybe reconsider that this isn't the easy win that he might have thought it was. And there is an offer on the table from Mayor Olivia Chow, a win-win solution that restores car lanes, keeps the bike lanes. That offer is still there, and I think the premier should take it. And I think a lot of people here would be really happy. And I think even the businesses in the Kingsway that have concerns about the bike lanes, they'd be happy to.
3: I'm thrilled. I'm worried it's going to come back tomorrow. It's a huge waste of taxpayer dollars because Doug Ford's internal documents show it won't save the congestion.
4: Well, I think they're getting the message that we're here tonight to defend the bike lanes. We need the bike lanes. You can see how many hundreds of cyclists are here. And I'm here because I'm a 74-year-old cyclist in the city, and it makes a huge difference to me to have the bike lanes for safety. I use them very often. Bloor Street bike lanes often. University, Young Street. We need them. They save lives.
5: It's about being able to safely use the roads for all users. I pay my taxes too. I drive a car, I walk, I'm a cyclist.
0: And Transport Minister Pravin Sakaria responding on social media tonight, saying work to restore vehicle lanes on Bloor Street West was scheduled to begin tonight but was halted by protesters. Make no mistake, these bike lanes are coming out. We have a clear mandate and we will deliver. Ontario NDP leader Marit Stiles says removing the bike lanes, that shows the Ford government has the wrong priorities.
6: What the hell is the premier of this province doing, wasting taxpayer dollars on his repeated attempts to sort of control even the smallest things in the city of Toronto? We have people waiting hours and hours in emergency rooms, unable to see anyone. We have schools crumbling, kids falling further and further behind. We have a medical crisis in our communities of addiction and mental health and homelessness. And this premier's obsession is removing the bike lanes in Toronto.
0: And former Mayor John Tory joined CP24 to talk about the bike lane removal.
7: I don't know why we've got into this situation where bike lanes are seen to be, once they're in forever, and once they're not in, they're bad. I think we should look at each one, and I think this one is not really working on Bloor Street West. The Yonge Street one isn't really working. I believe the Bloor and University ones are working. And so I think we'll see some protest tonight. It's whether it can stretch out over time and whether it actually does block the construction. I think they'd be unwise to block the construction except maybe for a few minutes to make a point.
0: And the province also plans to remove bike lanes along Yonge Street and University Avenue. Now, the two leading candidates in the race for Toronto's next mayor weighed in tonight on how they'll support the 2S LGBTQIA plus community at a forum. It was held at the Metropolitan Community Church of Toronto. And CP24's Natalie Van Roy was there. Natalie?
8: Well, Liz, we know that the election is less than 2 weeks away now, and there was a record turnout at the advance poll. Almost double the number of people went to the polls to put in their vote ahead of the election, around 225,000 in total, and with eligible voters casting their ballots. Now, at tonight's forum, it was a different format than the debates that we've seen in the past week. Both of the leading mayoral candidates took the stage individually for a one-on-one discussion on the top priorities of how they will lead this file if elected. Now, here's what mayoral candidate Olivia Chow had to say.
9: At election time, because we're in election time, even though I've been in this church many times, every candidate can say they support inclusion. It's the record of what have been done and what's the history that matters, I think.
8: Now, there was a number of issues that were discussed at the forum, including housing, including what you would do for Pride Toronto, which has had a huge deficit within the last year, nearly $750,000. And candidate Brad Bradford said that he would look to corporate sponsorship to help with that issue. Here's what else he had to say.
10: We always point out that the city's motto on the shield there is diversity is our strength. We recognize that 51% of our population is in fact born outside of a different country other than Canada. But those differences, that diversity, is a really positive driving force. And we need to make sure that this is a city that comes together and rallies around unity and make sure that in all the spaces we are all seen. There is a place of tolerance and, in fact, celebration for all of us.
8: Both of the two leading candidates for mayor were up on the stage individually, where they took questions from the audience as well as submitted questions that covered a whole wide range of topics, including housing and the affordability crisis that Toronto is facing. I'll send it back to you, Liz.
0: All right. Thanks for that update. That's CP24's Natalie Van Roy. And a new Nanos research poll conducted exclusively for CP24 and CTV News Toronto shows mayoral candidate Brad Bradford narrowing the gap with incumbent Olivia Chow. Now, according to the survey, which was conducted between October 10th and 8th, 43% of decided voters would vote for Olivia Chow if the election was held today. 39% said they'd vote for Bradford. That's compared to 42% who said they'd vote for Chow and 33% who said they'd vote for Bradford when asked between September 30th and October 4th. And 17% of voters, they're still undecided. Now, when you look at the decided voters only, Chow has 51% support, Bradford has 47%, and 2% say they'd vote for another candidate.
11: The numbers for Chow have been fairly consistent over the course of the campaign, and what we're seeing at least is that Bradford has been picking up. He obviously picked up some support from Chris Alexander, but you know, we're seeing some of the regional races kind of tighten up. Scarborough tightening up, you know, basically a dead heat, you know, 50-49, and Etobicoke York basically a coin toss. So we've got those two parts of the city that are a really, really tight race. While, you know, in Toronto, East York, Chow's clearly in the driver's seat. And in North York, Brad Bradford has the advantage.
0: Now, the survey included 750 Toronto residents randomly selected. Interviews were completed online and by telephone, and the survey has a margin of error of plus or minus 3.6 percentage points 19 times out of 20. And both mayoral candidates campaigned in Scarborough again today. Chow met with supporters at a coffee shop near Victoria Park Station. That's where she promised to get construction underway on the Scarborough East LRT if reelected, and committed to lowering transit costs, touting her recent pledge to make riding the TTC free after you pay for 10 trips in a week.
9: We're ready to go with the down payment. I haven't seen he just talk. I haven't seen any evidence that he's done much. In fact, when he was on the TDC, he raised fares and cut services. That's not leadership, because you can't have done something in the 8 years that he's been on council. Now said, oh, during election time, oh, of course I will build. What's the evidence other than talk?
0: And Bradford, he met with supporters at a restaurant near Kennedy in Eglinton. He spoke with local women who work in real estate about his plans for housing affordability, like ending the municipal land transfer tax on the first $1.1 million of a home sold in Toronto.
12: We think it's important, and you know, it's $1.1 million, and we're not going to take the old approach where that's a static number. We're going to tie it to the average home price from the year before in the city of Toronto, so that moves with the market, and that relief
2: is permanent for people in perpetuity. In today's dollars, that would be up to $18,000 of your money back in your pocket. Mm-hmm.
0: And be sure to join us on Thursday, October 22nd at 7 p.m. for CP24 Toronto Decides, the municipal debate. Olivia Chow and Brad Bradford will go head-to-head on the issues shaping Toronto's future, including housing, transit, public safety, taxes, and affordability. 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Please include your name and where you're from, and please keep your video questions between 15 and 20 seconds long. Meanwhile, voters in Hamilton, they're going to head to the polls to choose a new municipal government. And CP24's Andrew Brennan has more on how that race is shaping up.
13: As often happens in the GTHA, a lot of focus is put on the T, less so on the H. But whether or not the vote in Toronto is very interesting for the mayoralty in Hamilton, it was an exciting race in 2022, and we're seeing a bit of a repeat here in 2026. The former leader of the Ontario NDP, Andrea Horvath, took that vote by only about 1,600 people, voting more for her than her challenger. And that challenger, Keenan Loomis, is running again. And there's also an interesting third dark horse candidate that may potentially make this race that much more interesting. So you did hear me say a bit about Andrea Horvath's time with the NDP. She still is seen as a bit of a progressive voice here on council in Hamilton. But on the flip side, you have Keenan Loomis, one person who used to run the Chamber of Commerce here and also big in the steel industry, an industry that's been hurting a lot because of tariffs of late. Very challenging times indeed. But Rob Cooper, who came to council in a by-election not long ago, now is running for the top job, positioning himself as a fiscal conservative and potentially could be siphoning votes away, maybe from Loomis, maybe even from Horvath. We'd have to see ultimately once all the votes are tallied. But that makes this rematch between the two, Horvath and Loomis, that much more interesting to see how the vote ultimately gets divided. Now, while we did talk to people throughout the day about what matters to them and also who they may be voting for, but there seems to be a lot of voter fatigue in the Hammer. A lot of people not really sure about what the candidates stand for, not really sure who they would vote for, but they do know what they think matters to the city and would help them get to the ballot box.
14: Cleaning up the city a little bit. I think many people could expect that answer because it doesn't look as beautiful as it used to, man. 10 years ago, I remember, I don't know, just had a different vibe to it. Less homelessness, the drug problem wasn't so bad. I don't know what else you'd really want to focus on in the city right now. It's bad.
15: Mostly it's the poverty, right? Like, the city's so poor. You see everyone, like, on the street sleeping on sidewalks. They're sleeping, like, the encampments are still around, right? No one's getting help that they need. So that should be a priority for anything, right? Get the medical help that these people need. So maybe get them in a place that they can excel, as opposed to just sleeping on sidewalks and everything else, right? That's pretty much it.
16: But look at some of the roads. You know, there's cracks. People with wheelchairs can't even walk across them. You know, that's what I like to see improved.
13: Thank you, something
16: for everybody.
13: Now, whether it is due to voter fatigue or potentially just the weekend it falls on, when you compare the advance voting that happened on October 3rd and 4th this year versus the first week of advance polling, the first weekend of advance polling back in 2022, it's down 60% in 2026, just over 7,300 votes cast in advance polling for this mayoralty election, despite this being the fourth biggest city in Ontario and also the 10th biggest in Canada. Back to you.
0: 24 is Andrew Brennan, and this is Toronto's breaking news, CP24. Charges have been laid in a fatal crash in Scarborough Sunday. Details after the break.

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2: For some, it's a film set. But for us, it's always been a home. Green Park, celebrating 60 years as the people's builder.
3: Charges have been laid in a fatal crash in Scarborough. This happened near Lawrence and the Scarborough Golf Club Road. It was shortly before 10 o'clock on Sunday night. It left a 68-year-old woman dead. And 34-year-old Florin Matea is now facing three charges, including dangerous operation, causing death. 25-year-old Gabriel Matea is charged with obstructing a peace officer. And investigators are appealing for witnesses or footage of the collision. At a sentencing hearing today for the driver involved in a crash that killed a 35-year-old father of three. Andrew Cristillo's family delivered an impact statement at the hearing in Newmarket. In August of last year, Jaywin Kirubananthan was speeding on the wrong lane on a Highway 48 in Whitchurch, Stouffville, and collided head-on with an SUV. Cristillo was killed. His wife and three kids were seriously injured. And Kirubananthan pleaded guilty to dangerous driving, causing death and leaving the scene of a fatal crash. Cristillo's brother Jordan spoke outside the courthouse today.
4: My brother's wife Christina had to pull those three girls from the wreckage, and the criminal, he fled into a field and hid there for over 9 hours until he was apprehended by the police. He didn't even stop to see if that family was okay. He left them there to die. Picture this. Three little girls, all in a separate room at SickKids for multiple weeks, recovering from serious, life-threatening injuries. All of them could have been killed that day.
3: Well, the deadly crash prompted the provincial government to table Andrew's law, which allows for lifetime driving bans on those who cause fatal collisions. It increases fines and it allows police to issue immediate suspensions for dangerous drivers. And one person's in hospital, another is under arrest after a stabbing in Mississauga. Chopper 24 was over the scene in the Hure, Ontario and Dundas area. Emergency crews called shortly after 12:30 this afternoon. Police say there they found a victim who'd been stabbed. They were taken to a trauma center with serious injuries and are now in stable condition. Police say the suspect took off on foot but is now in custody, and investigators are describing the stabbing as an isolated incident. And charges have been laid after Israeli flags on a church lawn in North York were set on fire. The flags were on the lawn of a church on Sunrise Avenue near O'Connor Drive. It was to mark the third anniversary of the Hamas terror attacks on Israel. There they were removed and set on fire around 1 a.m. on October 7th, the day of the anniversary. And police say a suspect was identified by investigators while at a demonstration near Yonge and Dundas this past Saturday. 29-year-old Saeed Raza is facing several charges, including arson and mischief. And this is Toronto's breaking news. CP24 will take a look at Toronto's top stories. That's next.
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3: Cycling advocates have successfully halted work on a stretch of Bloor West, with the transport minister promising that the lanes are still coming out. And Canada's Wonderland has shut down two roller coasters as a precaution, this after a deadly incident near Atlanta, and we'll hear from residents coming up. Durham police issuing a new warning about an online group of predators. They say they're targeting children. Stay with CP24 for more on these stories. For further details, head to our website, cp24.com, and the CP24 app. Well, Canada's Wonderland has shut down two roller coasters, this after a fatal incident in Georgia yesterday. A spokesperson tells CP24 the Behemoth and Leviathan have been temporarily closed. This is out of an abundance of caution, and no timeline has been given for their reopening. We spoke with area residents about the ride closures.
0: I would say, yeah, they should be closed, reinspected properly, have some engineers look at it and make it more safe.
7: I'm wondering, like, if that happened and they're so similar, then are we really safe riding the other rides here too? So it really makes you wonder, you know, something that you've been on like a million times, it could it happen to you?
8: I feel like it's just a one-off type of thing that happened. I do think it's good that they closed it down to like see what's going on, see if there's any like outlying problems. But I do feel like it might just be like a one-off, like sad mistake that they should fix.
3: And the rides are similar to the Goliath, the roller coaster involved in yesterday's fatal accident. Now, a warning from Durham police about an online group of predators they say are targeting children. The COM, which is short for the community, it's reaching kids through social media and gaming platforms. And police say the group uses grooming, manipulation, coercion, and intimidation to exploit young people and pressure them into harmful or unsafe activities. Kids as young as 8 have been targeted on platforms like Discord, Telegram, Snapchat, Roblox, Minecraft, Twitch, and Steam. And OPP officers laid nearly 10,000 charges over the weekend. Between Friday and yesterday, more than 4,900 drivers were charged with speeding. 506 were ticketed for not wearing seatbelts, 174 charged with being impaired, and 108 distracted driving. This was all part of Operation Impact, an annual safety campaign led by the Canadian Association of Chiefs of Police. And this is Toronto's breaking news, CP24. They're back again for a 12th show. We'll tell you who has a Toronto residency coming up.
9: 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So we built the first women's cardiac rehab program.
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3: The Raptors continued their preseason play at home against the New York Knicks tonight.
11: Here's Kawhi, corner three. You know he loves those rims. That's his rim.
3: Kawhi Leonard with shades of his Game 7 buzzer beater against the Sixers during the Raptors championship playoff run in 2019. In his first game since returning to the Raptors, Leonard played 17 minutes and led the game with 21 points. The Raptors win in a blowout. It was 148-98 over the Knicks, who rested their starting unit after playing last night.
12: I'm still learning, like I said, learning play calls, schemes, and still trying to get in shape. So I got to just keep pushing through fatigue and just keep getting better.
13: We need more guys that can be willing to take shots and to knock down shots for us. But when Kawhi is on the floor, he attracts so much gravity and opens up a lot of space for Scotty and Quick and RJ and for everybody else. So they really complement each other well.
3: Now the Raptors visit the Detroit Pistons for their final preseason game, and they'll open the regular season a week from tomorrow at home. It's against the Chicago Bulls. And the Backstreet Boys are now going to play 12 shows as part of their Toronto residency. Now the boy band announced a 12th show this morning as part of the Into the Millennium Homecoming Live in Canada residency. The concerts at Rogers Centre will be held across several weekends starting on February 12th and then running through till March 7th. This is Toronto's breaking news. CP24 will take a look at the city's top stories after the break.
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16: Good evening. What was expected to be the first night of bike lane removals in Etobicoke did not go as planned. That's because hundreds of cycling advocates turned out to protest the province's plan, and construction crews eventually left. Let's bring in CTV's Beth McDonnell, who is live for us tonight. Beth, you were at the protest. What exactly happened that stopped the lanes from being ripped out?
7: Yeah, Raheem, tonight all the lanes were not going to be ripped out in one night. Cycle Toronto believes it would involve several steps and could take a couple of weeks, but this protest tonight definitely stopped the start of these bike lanes from being removed. As the sun set, protesters spread out in bike lanes on both sides of Bloor West.
17: Sometimes you need to take the streets. You need to send a very, very strong message.
7: Cycling in a circle, they created a so-called perimeter from Islington to Royal York to protect the lanes. On the same night, construction crews planned to start ripping them out.
18: They were saying this is not right.
19: Symbolically, this shows all the people that will be impacted by this change in infrastructure.
18: We care about getting where we're going safely.
7: Then, about an hour later, trucks carrying pylons were spotted. Within minutes, protesters gathered, blocking the trucks on a side street west of Islington from going anywhere. Toronto police with bicycles in the mix.
20: I'm hoping it's going to remain peaceful. We'll do what we can to stay here and blockade that.
21: We'll be here for as long as they're here. When they go home, we'll go home. But when they come back, we'll be here.
7: So you're ready to stay all night?
21: Of course.
7: The fight over Bloor bike lanes in Etobicoke has been intense since they were installed 3 years ago. While protesters say they provide safe passage on two wheels, others complain they cause congestion and were never wanted by the local community.
22: This is the busiest these lanes have ever been since they've been installed. And I think if you and I were to take a walk around the neighborhood and actually talk to people who live here and are affected by these lanes, they would welcome these crews in.
7: In August, the Court of Appeal overturned a lower court decision which found lane removal an unconstitutional risk to cyclist safety. Now, cyclists are asking the Supreme Court to weigh in. Many here advocating for a solution to restore lanes of traffic and keep the bike lanes.
23: I do think this is a moment for the Premier to maybe reconsider that this isn't the easy win that he might have thought it was.
7: After a 45-minute standstill between protesters, the drivers hauling pylons, and police, there was a breakthrough, say organizers.
24: They said that we're going.
7: Who they?
24: The drivers.
7: Moments later, police cleared a path and the drivers pulled out of the crowd and drove away.
24: So this is a big community get-together here that we think was successful tonight, but needs to happen every night.
7: After most of the protesters cleared out, Ontario's transportation minister took to social media. Work to restore vehicle lanes on Bloor Street West was scheduled to begin tonight, but halted by protesters, he said. Make no mistake, these bike lanes are coming out. We have a clear mandate and we will deliver. And so this fight is not over. I can tell you that cyclists are still circling the area tonight to keep watch. And they also say they will keep coming here night after night to protect the bike lanes. Reporting live, I'm Beth McDonnell. Raheem, back to you.
16: Thanks for that, Beth. Now, bike lanes are among the issues impacting voters in the upcoming municipal election. And when it comes to the race for a mayor in this city, new polling done for CTV News shows voters' intentions may be shifting. CTV's Sean Leithong has the latest from the campaign trail.
25: The campaign for mayor is getting tighter as polling shows Olivia Chow's lead over Brad Bradford has been cut by more than half.
26: Olivia Chow had about a 9-point advantage, and now with the change in the race, with Alexander dropping out, with a greater focus on the campaign, that 9-point advantage is a 4-point advantage when we're looking at decided voters.
25: The poll conducted by Nanos Research says among decided voters, Chow is sitting at 51%, with Bradford climbing up to 47% support.
26: The proportion of undecided voters are going down. More and more people are making decisions. It's gone, you know, about 5 percentage points from 22 to 17%.
25: In a bid to capture the final 17%, both frontrunners were on the campaign trail today talking affordability, with Chow focusing on the TTC.
0: 10 rides a week, and the rest are free.
25: Chow saying she'll invest in more infrastructure for riders in Scarborough.
0: I will build the Scarborough East LRT like I built the Scarborough Busway.
25: Bradford was also in Scarborough touting his plan to freeze property tax and cancel the land transfer tax for homes $1.1 million and below.
1: We're going to tie it to the average home price from the year before in the city of Toronto so that that moves with the market. In today's dollars, that would be up to $18,000 of your money back in your pocket.
25: This as returns from early voting show a sharp increase in turnout this year.
2: It means there's a lot of interest on the part of the public. It means like it's a close and hotly contested race. And fasten your seatbelts for the next 10 days or so because it's going to be a dash to the finish line.
25: More than 222,000 voters cast a ballot in early voting this year, sharply up from 129,000 in 2023 and 115,000 early voters in 2022.
4: Professor Simeonticki said that where this turnout is focused is in the downtown core, and he said that particularly favors Olivia Chow. Sean Leithong, CTV News.
16: And tonight, both Chow and Bradford took the stage to weigh in on how they will support the LGBTQ2S plus community. CB24's Natalie Van Roy was there.
5: This was a different format than the debates that we've seen in previous weeks leading up to the election. Both of the leading mayoral candidates were up on the stage during this forum and answering questions in a one-on-one format. Now, one of the major discussion points, Pride Toronto, which runs North America's largest Pride festivals. The organization faced hundreds of thousands of dollars in a deficit this past year due to challenges with funding and corporate sponsorship. Mayoral candidate Olivia Chow said that she will continue to support the event if she is reelected and will find support from different levels of government. Meanwhile, mayoral candidate Brad Bradford said he would look to corporate partnerships for more support. Chow also weighing in on the issue of housing.
0: Preventing homelessness is key to start, okay? So the city of Toronto has a rent bank. So if you all of a sudden have a root canal that you have to do, there goes, I don't know, $1,500 or more, right? If you have two, there goes your rent for 2 months, month and a half. You're in trouble. Rent arrear will get you evicted. And if it is an emergency, the City of Toronto will come in through the rent bank and help you pay the arrear. We've saved thousands of people from being evicted. I doubled the amount of investment in rent back to $10.2 million. I will continue to do more so that people do not get evicted. That's critical.
1: We always point out that city's motto on the shield there is diversity is our strength. We recognize that 51% of our population is in fact born outside of a different country other than Canada. But those differences, that diversity, is a really positive driving force. And we need to make sure that this is a city that comes together and rallies around unity and make sure that in all the spaces we are all seen, there is a place of tolerance and, in fact, celebration for all of us.
5: The advance poll saw a record turnout with numbers not seen since the amalgamation of the city. With less than 2 weeks to go, both of the candidates will be busy in the lead up to the municipal election. I'll throw it back to you.
16: Thanks for that, Natalie. Here's a live look at the city this hour. 18 degrees and partly cloudy. Let's check in with Lindsay for the forecast.
6: Well, Raheem, days like this in October, certainly not unheard of, but it is rare for us to see our temperature climb to near 30 degrees at this point in the season. And it felt like the mid-30s through the afternoon. Overnight tonight, not as hot, but we are still above seasonal. So 13 degrees is where we expect the temperature to fall to through the overnight. Average low is 6 degrees this time of year, so we are well above that. Tomorrow, 19 degrees, not as hot and humid as today, but remaining warmer than normal. And I must say, we are looking at the chance of some morning showers tomorrow, and then it will be a mostly cloudy day, but hopefully we get some sunny breaks in there. Coming up, we'll also talk about wet weather heading into the weekend. That's all ahead. For now, though, Raheem, back to you.
16: Thanks, Lindsay. The impact from the death of a father of three at the hands of a dangerous driver was the focus of a court hearing today in Newmarket. Family and friends read victim impact statements describing the loss they felt from the death of Andrew Castillo. CTV's John Woodward was in the courtroom.
3: This is Leah, Chloe, and Ella Castillo, pictured the morning of August 3rd, 2025, when they were 7, 6, and 4, getting slushies with their dad, Andrew. Andrew had a whole day planned with his little best friends, Christina Castillo said in a victim impact statement, but on their way back home, tragedy. Their car struck directly on Highway 48, sent spinning. Christina described it to the court, saying, "I can barely breathe until I get air from the window that I shattered with my foot, and I kept screaming, 'Help me, help me, help me.'" Describing the rush to the hospital, "The state the girls were in is an image that is burned into my brain. So helpless, barely recognizable, and all they can keep asking me is, 'Where is Daddy? Why isn't Daddy coming to see me?'" The reason? Andrew Castillo was killed instantly in the crash, the other car going more than 130 kilometers in the 80 zone on the wrong side of the road, driven by then 18-year-old Jaywin Kirubananthan. He took off and was found hours later.

0: license suspensions for anyone charged with dangerous driving. Cristillo's dad told the court, "The moment I lost Andrew, I also lost a piece of my heart. Carrying life without him is different. I'm not the same person I was before August 3rd, and I never will be." For the girls, their dad is never far away, Christina said. They talk to his picture and ask questions like, "Mommy, is Daddy eating in heaven? What kind of food does he eat there? Sometimes, Daddy, I wish you could come back." This hearing is just a step in the sentencing process. We have not yet heard arguments from the Crown or Kirubananthan's lawyer. His fate will soon be in the hands of a judge. John Woodward, CTV News.
1: A suspect has been arrested following a stabbing in Mississauga this afternoon. Police say the male victim was taken to a local trauma center with serious injuries. A male suspect was spotted leaving the scene on foot in the area of Hure, Ontario and Dundas shortly after 12:30 p.m. He was arrested a short time later. Police say the incident appears to be isolated. Two men have been charged in connection with a fatal crash in Scarborough over the weekend. It happened just before 10 p.m. on Sunday near Lawrence and Scarborough Golf Club Road. Two vehicles collided in the area, with one of them flipping over. A 68-year-old woman who was a passenger in one of the vehicles died in hospital as a result of the crash. Both drivers suffered serious but non-life-threatening injuries. 34-year-old Florin Matia is facing a number of charges, including dangerous operation causing death. 25-year-old Gabriel Mitra has also been charged with obstructing a peace officer. Canada's Wonderland has closed two of its roller coasters after a deadly incident at a Six Flags location in Georgia. One person died after reportedly being ejected from a roller coaster on Monday afternoon. Police in Georgia's Cobb County confirmed one death and said several other people were injured.
2: We saw mechanics and paramedics running towards down there, so we realized that there was something bad that happened. Obviously, where the chaos is, that was priority, and evacuating everybody else.
3: Two of my children had just been on that ride maybe 20 minutes before.
1: A Wonderland spokesperson released a statement which reads in part, "Out of an abundance of caution, we have temporarily closed similar attractions across our parks. The safety of our guests and team members remain one of our highest priorities." Coming up on CTV News, the Raptors were back in preseason action tonight as they hosted the Knicks. We'll have the highlights after the break.
4: Many communities climbed into the upper 20s today, temperature-wise, and winds are making it to about 30 degrees. It felt like 35 in Toronto at the height of the afternoon, but our temperature is expected to fall off a bit of a cliff comparatively as we inch toward the weekend. We will talk about overnight lows near the freezing mark coming up here on CTV News. Stay with us.

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2: Welcome back. Here's another live look at the city this hour. Let's check back in with Lindsay for a full look at the forecast.
3: Well, Raheem, this week looks to be bringing us a little bit of everything. Record heat, we've experienced that. Tomorrow will still be above seasonal. Then we're going to see the temperature plummet into the weekend. But ahead of that, we could get a significant round of rain. Weather is brought to you by the President.

0: Kessler Law Firm injury lawyers, you don't pay unless they win. And speaking of rain, it was a bit of a soggy start to the day today. We had widespread wet weather. We also had a few thunderstorms rumble through the GTA. That made it an unsettled journey to school and to work. But by the afternoon, technically by the late morning, the sun was out and the heat was on. As we make our way through the next couple of days here, worth pointing out that we are still looking at some scattered showers into tomorrow morning, and then we'll watch an additional low pressure system start to form and impact us Thursday and into the day on Friday. So that's to come in the long range. There's a pause look at tomorrow morning around 6 a.m. This should all move out quite quickly. Cloud cover is going to linger for a good portion of your day tomorrow, but hopefully we will get some sunny breaks around the Golden Horseshoe through the afternoon. Thursday, a bit more in the way of sun, should be a bit of a cooler day though. And then here comes that rain overnight through the morning on Friday, and then on and off into Friday afternoon. It is going to be a bit of an unsettled end to the week. It's just about a millimeter of rain for tomorrow. But again, with that next low pressure system moving in, maybe 10 to 20, 30 millimeters of rain going to be possible in places. And we're still a few days out, so there isn't a ton of certainty when it comes to the track of that low, but it is something that we will be keeping an eye on. Overnight tonight, still warmer than normal. We should be dropping to lows around 6 this time of year on average, but instead we'll be around 13. 19 degrees, the expected high for tomorrow. Once again, warmer than normal. You might feel a little bit of relief by the time we reach Thursday and Friday with highs around 12 and 14 degrees. Then it gets a little bit chilly. So after our day of wet weather on Friday, temperature drops that night to about plus 1. And then Saturday, we might only make it to a daytime high of 9 single-digit territory for many across southern Ontario. But look at the sunshine that's expected through the weekend and into the early part of next week. That's your look at the weather. Raheem, back to you.
1: Thanks, Lindsay. The Ford government plans to move parts of the province to permanent daylight saving time. The twice annual clock changes will be scrapped in northwestern Ontario in order to align with Manitoba. Last month, Manitoba Premier Wab Kinew announced his province would remain on daylight saving time year round. Ontario's Indigenous Affairs Minister says there is overwhelming consensus among municipalities, First Nations, and businesses to make the time change permanent. He says the government will make the necessary regulatory change in the Time Act on November 1st. In sports, the Raptors continue their preseason play at home against the New York Knicks tonight.
2: Here's Kawhi, corner three.
3: You know he loves those rims. That's his rim.
1: It kind of looked familiar, didn't it? Kawhi Leonard with shades of his Game 7 buzzer beater during the Raptors' 2019 championship run. In his first game since returning to the Raps, Leonard played 17 minutes and led the team with 21 points. The Raps dominated in a blowout 148-98 over the Knicks. Keep in mind, though, the Knicks did rest their starting unit after playing last night. Still ahead on CTV News, what is it really like to live and work in space? Well, a Canadian astronaut is sharing a firsthand look at life aboard the International Space Station. His story just ahead.

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0: 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Who the... Wait, could it be? Good food, good vibes. 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That's Chuck's. It's in
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0: roadhouse.
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5: Beginning a new series tonight and running through to Election Day, taking a look at the issues facing Toronto voters. Some are common, shared by Torontonians across the city. Others are unique, affecting only certain neighborhoods. CTV's Zoretta Allman has gone around the six, ward by ward, talking to people, not politicians, about what their biggest concerns are in this election.

0: is Scarborough. Victoria Park from Steeles down to the lake forms the western border of the former borough. We're going to take a look at four of the six wards, 20, 21, 22, and 23. Scarborough Southwest, Centre, Agent Court, and North.
1: Covering the easternmost portion of the city, geographically, Scarborough accounts for about a third of Toronto. About a quarter of the city's population calls one of the six wards home. In Ward 21, next to the Scarborough Town Centre and Scarborough Civic Centre, a massive multi-decade urban development project is in the works. To the north, Wards 22 and 23, some of the most diverse areas of the city, a mix of established neighbourhoods and large pockets of redevelopment and intensification. What's desperately missing in these mega development plans, local groups say?
2: We don't have any pools, outdoor pools for the summertime for kids. We don't have outdoor skating rinks for kids.
1: Services and spaces that make for livable neighborhoods.
2: We can't get downtown easily, so we work, live, and play in Scarborough. So we need something to do here, and we need that community structure.
1: Not only is downtown a challenge to get to.
3: There's always an issue on the subway. There's always a delay. There's construction going on everywhere.
1: The need for better, more reliable transit.
4: Some areas the buses are really late. That's the one that causes a big delay.
1: Has long been a major issue.
5: Scarborough is relatively very big, but it is not connected through the transit.
0: Kennedy Station is the end of line 2. It's also the end of the line for any sort of rapid transit in Scarborough.
1: In August, the city announced the Scarborough Busway would open in September, 6 months ahead of schedule, an interim solution after the Scarborough RT was decommissioned in 2023.
6: We need a councillor who's going to advocate strongly for that extension to extend from Don Mills to the new McCowan subway station.
1: A station for which there is no planned parking lot, a major concern for the surrounding residential neighborhoods.
7: It's the only subway station east of Don Mills, north of the highway. So if you're serving the northeast quadrant of Toronto, you're talking on maybe 175,000 people.
1: In Ward 20, Scarborough Southwest, there is anxiety among residents near Danforth and Birchmount about a Goliath of a neighbor.
0: The Stack Infrastructure Data Center is a 92,000 square foot facility. The massive complex will be housed here at the former Eli Lilly Canada headquarters.
1: It sits on a 19-acre property surrounded by homes. People who live here have questions about the impact of the planned expansion from an 8-megawatt facility to a 56-megawatt data center.
8: The amount of water used, the amount of energy required for it, the noise emitted, and the heat emitted from the cooling units.
1: Resident groups say they have signed petitions and pushed for public meetings, but so far,
8: we're getting no answers.
0: And for more information about the upcoming election, the issues, or the candidates, head over to our website.
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3: Come on, I know they're out here. Where are they?

0: Finally tonight, astronaut Joshua Kuttrick is on a long-term mission aboard the International Space Station. And today, he shared his impressions of life in space. CTV's Jean-Via Beauchemin has more.
1: Now we're about to cross over Vancouver. I'm looking at
2: via Space to Earth link up. Canada's space explorer Joshua Kuttrick described the view from above.
1: It's just one world. It's one thing hanging in the blackness of space, and you don't see all the countries and all the problems and all the challenges. You just see this little bit of perfection that we should really, really be trying to protect.
2: Kuttrick arrived at the International Space Station on October 1st, along with a Russian cosmonaut and two NASA astronauts, packing, he says, Canada's bold vision along for the ride of a lifetime.
1: We take a lot of benefits from these missions, and it's something that, we hope we can continue Canada's strong legacy in space going forward.
3: Go Falcon.
2: Just
3: go
2: a week track. After launch, Kuttrick had already lost 2.3 kilograms. He now spends hours exercising and is running a Canadian experiment called AstroFit.
1: It works on trying to monitor astronauts' health in the long term with the wearable technology that I have on underneath.
2: And more Canadian content is en route. A SpaceX Falcon 9 rocket launched more than 2,700 kilograms of supplies and scientific experiments to the ISS. And that pre-dawn launch created what is known as a jellyfish effect. It's a spectacular phenomenon created as rocket exhaust interacted with sunlight.
4: The view, as you can imagine, is spectacular.
2: But from the window of the ISS, it was the northern lights that Kuttrick admired earlier in this mission.
1: To see the whole Earth, the curvature of the Earth, just embraced by this blanket of dancing fluorescent oranges and yellows and pinks. Magical.
2: Sharing a sight he's often seen growing up from a very different angle with his roommates up above. Kuttrick is just settling in for a six-month mission he expects to be packed with adventure. Geneviève Beauchemin, CTV News, Montreal.
0: And that is our report for this evening. A reminder, you can get breaking news all day on CP24 and on our website, ctvnewstoronto.ca. For Lindsay Morrison and all of us at CTV News, have a good night. I'm Raheem Ladani. We'll see you tomorrow.

0: county advocates have successfully halted work on a stretch of Bloor West, with the transport minister promising that the lanes are still coming out. An exclusive Nanos polling for CP24 and CTV News Toronto shows Brad Bradford catching up to Olivia Chow in the mayoral election race. Well, those details coming up. And sentencing began today for the driver involved in a crash that killed a 35-year-old father of three along Highway 48. This is Toronto's breaking news, CP24. I'm Liz West. And a protest by cyclists has delayed the start of work to remove bike lanes on Bloor Street in Etobicoke tonight. The province has ordered bike lanes removed between Islington and Royal York, but workers left the area tonight before they set up construction pylons. Police were on hand, along with a large group of cyclists who are fighting the removal of the lanes.
1: Who knows what the future brings, but this group and people in Toronto are committed to safe infrastructure, and we won't have it taken away. We suspect we'll have to come down here every night until the premier listens to Mayor Chow and they come to an agreement. They can do it.
2: This is obviously a great moment, and people really should celebrate this, but this isn't the end of this for sure. And then, but I do think this is a moment for the premier to maybe reconsider that this isn't the easy win that he might have thought it was. And there is an offer on the table from Mayor Olivia Chow, a win-win solution that restores car lanes, keeps the bike lanes. That offer is still there, and I think the premier should take it. And I think a lot of people here would be really happy. And I think even the businesses in the Kingsway that have concerns about the bike lanes, they'd be happy to.
3: I'm thrilled. I'm worried it's going to come back tomorrow. It's a huge waste of taxpayer dollars because Doug Ford's internal documents show it won't save the congestion.
4: Well, I think they're getting the message that we're here tonight to defend the bike lanes. We need the bike lanes. You can see how many hundreds of cyclists are here. And I'm here because I'm a 74-year-old cyclist in the city, and it makes a huge difference to me to have the bike lanes for safety. I use them very often. Bloor Street bike lanes often. University, Yonge Street. We need them. They save lives.
5: It's about being able to safely use the roads for all users. I pay my taxes too. I drive a car, I walk, I'm a cyclist.
0: And Transport Minister Pravin Sakaria responding on social media tonight, saying work to restore vehicle lanes on Bloor Street West was scheduled to begin tonight but was halted by protesters. Make no mistake, these bike lanes are coming out. We have a clear mandate and we will deliver. Ontario NDP leader Marit Stiles says removing the bike lanes, that shows the Ford government has the wrong priorities.
6: What the hell is the premier of this province doing, wasting taxpayer dollars on his repeated attempts to sort of control even the smallest things in the city of Toronto? We have people waiting hours and hours in emergency rooms, unable to see anyone. We have schools crumbling, kids falling further and further behind. We have a medical crisis in our communities of addiction and mental health and homelessness. And this premier's obsession is removing the bike lanes in Toronto.
0: And former Mayor John Tory joined CP24 to talk about the bike lane removal.
7: I don't know why we've got into this situation where bike lanes are seen to be, once they're in forever, and once they're not in, they're bad. I think we should look at each one, and I think this one is not really working on Bloor Street West. The Yonge Street one isn't really working. I believe the Bloor and University ones are working. And so I think we'll see some protest tonight is whether it can stretch out over time and whether it actually does block the construction. I think they'd be unwise to block the construction except maybe for a few minutes to make a point.
0: And the province also plans to remove bike lanes along Yonge Street and University Avenue. Now, the two leading candidates in the race for Toronto's next mayor weighed in tonight on how they'll support the 2S LGBTQIA plus community at a forum. It was held at the Metropolitan Community Church of Toronto. And CP24's Natalie Van Roy was there. Natalie?
8: Well, Liz, we know that the election is less than 2 weeks away now, and there was a record turnout at the advance poll. Almost double the number of people went to the polls to put in their vote ahead of the election, around 225,000 in total, and with eligible voters casting their ballots. Now, at tonight's forum, it was a different format than the debates that we've seen in the past week. Both of the leading mayoral candidates took the stage individually for a one-on-one discussion on the top priorities of how they will lead this file if elected. Now, here's what mayoral candidate Olivia Chow had to say.
9: at election time, because we're in election time, even though I've been in this church many times, every candidate can say they support inclusion. It's the record of what have been done and what's the history that matters, I think.
8: Now, there was a number of issues that were discussed at the forum, including housing, including what you would do for Pride Toronto, which has had a huge deficit within the last year, nearly $750,000. And candidate Brad Bradford said that he would look to corporate sponsorship to help with that issue. Here's what else he had to say.
10: We always point out that the city's motto on the shield there is diversity is our strength. We recognize that 51% of our population is in fact born outside of a different country other than Canada. But those differences, that diversity, is a really positive driving force. And we need to make sure that this is a city that comes together and rallies around unity and make sure that in all the spaces we are all seen. There is a place of tolerance and, in fact, celebration for all of us.
8: Both of the two leading candidates for mayor were up on the stage individually, where they took questions from the audience as well as submitted questions that covered a whole wide range of topics, including housing and the affordability crisis that Toronto is facing. I'll send it back to you, Liz.
11: All right. Thanks for that update. That's CP24's Natalie Van Roy. And a new Nanos research poll conducted exclusively for CP24 and CTV News Toronto shows mayoral candidate Brad Bradford narrowing the gap with incumbent Olivia Chow. Now, according to the survey, which was conducted between October 10th and 8th, 43% of decided voters would vote for Olivia Chow if the election was held today. 39% said they'd vote for Bradford. That's compared to 42% who said they'd vote for Chow and 33% who said they'd vote for Bradford when asked between September 30th and October 4th. And 17% of voters, they're still undecided. Now, when you look at the decided voters only, Chow has 51% support, Bradford has 47%, and 2% say they'd vote for another candidate.
12: The numbers for Chow have been fairly consistent over the course of the campaign, and what we're seeing at least is that Bradford has been picking up. He obviously picked up some support from Chris Alexander, but you know, we're seeing some of the regional races kind of tighten up. Scarborough tightening up, you know, basically a dead heat, you know, 50-49, and Etobicoke York basically a coin toss. So we've got those two parts of the city that are a really, really tight race. While, you know, in Toronto, East York, Chow's clearly in the driver's seat. And in North York, Brad Bradford has the advantage.
11: Now, the survey included 750 Toronto residents randomly selected. Interviews were completed online and by telephone, and the survey has a margin of error of plus or minus 3.6 percentage points 19 times out of 20. And both mayoral candidates campaigned in Scarborough again today. Chow met with supporters at a coffee shop near Victoria Park Station. That's where she promised to get construction underway on the Scarborough East LRT if reelected, and committed to lowering transit costs, touting her recent pledge to make riding the TTC free after you pay for 10 trips in a week.
9: We're ready to go with the down payment. I haven't seen he just talk. I haven't seen any evidence that he's done much. In fact, when he was on the TDC, he raised fares and cut services. That's not leadership, because you can't have done something in the 8 years that he's been on council. Now he said, oh, during election time, oh, of course I will build. What's the evidence other than talk?
11: And Bradford, he met with supporters at a restaurant near Kennedy in Eglinton. He spoke with local women who work in real estate about his plans for housing affordability, like ending the municipal land transfer tax on the first $1.1 million of a home sold in Toronto.
13: We think it's important, and you know, it's $1.1 million, and we're not going to take the old approach where that's a static number. We're going to tie it to the average home price from the year before in the city of Toronto, so that moves with the market, and that relief is permanent for people in perpetuity. In today's dollars, that would be up to $18,000 of your money back in your pocket.
11: And be sure to join us on Thursday, October 22nd at 7 p.m. for CP24 Toronto Decides, the municipal debate. Olivia Chow and Brad Bradford will go head-to-head on the issues shaping Toronto's future, including housing, transit, public safety, taxes, and affordability. 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Please include your name and where you're from, and please keep your video questions between 15 and 20 seconds long. Meanwhile, voters in Hamilton, they're going to head to the polls to choose a new municipal government. And CP24's Andrew Brennan has more on how that race is shaping up.
14: As often happens in the GTHA, a lot of focus is put on the T, less so on the H. But whether or not the vote in Toronto is very interesting for the mayoralty in Hamilton, it was an exciting race in 2022, and we're seeing a bit of a repeat here in 2026. The former leader of the Ontario NDP, Andrea Horvath, took that vote by only about 1,600 people, voting more for her than her challenger. And that challenger, Keenan Loomis, is running again. And there's also an interesting third dark horse candidate that may potentially make this race that much more interesting. So you did hear me say a bit about Andrea Horvath's time with the NDP. She still is seen as a bit of a progressive voice here on council in Hamilton. But on the flip side, you have Keenan Loomis, one person who used to run the Chamber of Commerce here and also big in the steel industry, an industry that's been hurting a lot because of tariffs of late. Very challenging times indeed. But Rob Cooper, who came to council in a by-election not long ago, now is running for the top job, positioning himself as a fiscal conservative and potentially could be siphoning votes away, maybe from Loomis, maybe even from Horvath. We'd have to see ultimately once all the votes are tallied. But that makes this rematch between the two, Horvath and Loomis, that much more interesting to see how the vote ultimately gets divided. Now, when we did talk to people throughout the day about what matters to them and also who they may be voting for, but there seems to be a lot of voter fatigue in the Hammer. A lot of people not really sure about what the candidates stand for, not really sure who they would vote for, but they do know what they think matters to the city and would help them get to the ballot box.
15: Cleaning up the city a little bit. I think many people could expect that answer because it doesn't look as beautiful as it used to, man. 10 years ago, I remember, I don't know, just had a different vibe to it. Less homelessness, the drug problem wasn't so bad. I don't know what else you really want to focus on in the city right now. It's bad.
16: Mostly it's the poverty, right? Like, the city's so poor. You see everyone like on the street sleeping on sidewalks. They're sleeping, like, the encampments are still around, right? No one's getting help that they need. So that should be a priority for anything, right? Get the medical help that these people need. So maybe get them in a place that they can excel, as opposed to just sleeping on sidewalks and everything else, right? That's pretty much it.
17: But look at some of the roads. You know, there's cracks. People with wheelchairs can't even walk across them. You know, that's what I like to see improved. Something for everybody.
14: Now, whether it is due to voter fatigue or potentially just the weekend it falls on, when you compare the advance voting that happened on October 3rd and 4th this year versus the first week of advance polling, the first weekend of advance polling back in 2022, it's down 60% in 2026, just over 7,300 votes cast in advance polling for this mayoralty election, despite this being the fourth biggest city in Ontario and also the 10th biggest in Canada. Back to you.
11: 24 is Andrew Brennan, and this is Toronto's breaking news, CP24. Charges have been laid in a fatal crash in Scarborough Sunday. Details after the break.
18: Get ready for Canada's championship. Grey Cup touches down in Calgary with a halftime performance from one of country music's biggest stars.
19: What's up, Canada? I'm Riley Green, and I'll be performing at this year's Bud Light Grey Cup halftime show on TSN, CTV, and Crave. Can't wait to see y'all there.
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25: I'm Russell Oliver of Oliver Jewelry, and I buy your gold, diamonds, and watches.
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25: Oliver's! Oh, yeah!
11: Charges have been laid in a fatal crash in Scarborough. This happened near Lawrence and Scarborough Golf Club Road. It was shortly before 10 o'clock on Sunday night. It left a 68-year-old woman dead. And 34-year-old Florin Matea is now facing three charges, including dangerous operation, causing death. 25-year-old Gabriel Matea is charged with obstructing a peace officer. And investigators are appealing for witnesses or footage of the collision. And a sentencing hearing today for the driver involved in a crash that killed a 35-year-old father of three. Andrew Cristillo's family delivered an impact statement at the hearing in Newmarket. In August of last year, Jaywin Kirubananthan was speeding on the wrong lane on a Highway 48 in Whitchurch, Stouffville, and collided head-on with an SUV. Cristillo was killed. His wife and three kids were seriously injured. And Kirubananthan pleaded guilty to dangerous driving, causing death and leaving the scene of a fatal crash. Cristillo's brother Jordan spoke outside the courthouse today.
28: My brother's wife Christina had to pull those three girls from the wreckage, and the criminal, he fled into a field and hid there for over 9 hours until he was apprehended by the police. He didn't even stop to see if that family was okay. He left them there to die. Picture this. Three little girls, all in a separate room at SickKids for multiple weeks, recovering from serious, life-threatening injuries. All of them could have been killed that day.
11: Well, the deadly crash prompted the provincial government to table Andrew's law, which allows for lifetime driving bans on those who cause fatal collisions. It increases fines and it allows police to issue immediate suspensions for dangerous drivers. And one person's in hospital, another is under arrest after stabbing Mississauga. Chopper 24 was over the scene in the Hure, Ontario and Dundas area. Emergency crews called shortly after 12:30 this afternoon. Police say there they found a victim who'd been stabbed. They were taken to a trauma center with serious injuries and are now in stable condition. Police say the suspect took off on foot but is now in custody, and investigators are describing the stabbing as an isolated incident. And charges have been laid after Israeli flags on a church lawn in North York were set on fire. The flags were on the lawn of a church on Sunrise Avenue near O'Connor Drive. It was to mark the third anniversary of the Hamas terror attacks on Israel. There they were removed and set on fire around 1 a.m. on October 7th, the day of the anniversary. And police say a suspect was identified by investigators while at a demonstration near Yonge and Dundas this past Saturday. 29-year-old Saeed Raza is facing several charges, including arson and mischief. And this is Toronto's breaking news, CP24. We'll take a look at Toronto's top stories. That's next.
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0: Bicycling advocates have successfully halted work on a stretch of Bloor West, with the transport minister promising that the lanes are still coming out. And Canada's Wonderland has shut down two roller coasters as a precaution this after a deadly incident near Atlanta, and we'll hear from residents coming up. Durham police issuing a new warning about an online group of predators. They say they're targeting children. Stay with CP24 for more on these stories. For further details, head to our website, cp24.com, and the CP24 app. Well, Canada's Wonderland has shut down two roller coasters, this after a fatal incident in Georgia yesterday. A spokesperson tells CP24 the Behemoth and Leviathan have been temporarily closed. This is out of an abundance of caution, and no timeline has been given for their reopening. We spoke with area residents about the ride closures.
1: I would say, yeah, they should be closed, reinspected properly, have some engineers look at it and make it more safe.
2: I'm wondering, like, if that happened and they're so similar, then are we really safe riding the other rides here too? So it really makes you wonder, you know, something that you've been on like a million times, it could it happen to you?
3: I feel like it's just a one-off type of thing that happened. I do think it's good that they closed it down to like see what's going on, see if there's any like outlying problems. But I do feel like it might just be like a one-off, like, sad mistake that they should fix.
0: And the rides are similar to the Goliath, the roller coaster involved in yesterday's fatal accident. Now, a warning from Durham police about an online group of predators they say are targeting children. The COM, which is short for the community, it's reaching kids through social media and gaming platforms. And police say the group uses grooming, manipulation, coercion, and intimidation to exploit young people and pressure them into harmful or unsafe activities. Kids as young as 8 have been targeted on platforms like Discord, Telegram, Snapchat, Roblox, Minecraft, Twitch, and Steam. And OPP officers laid nearly 10,000 charges over the weekend. Between Friday and yesterday, more than 4,900 drivers were charged with speeding. 506 were ticketed for not wearing seatbelts, 174 charged with being impaired, and 108 distracted driving. This was all part of Operation Impact, an annual safety campaign led by the Canadian Association of Chiefs of Police. And this is Toronto's breaking news, CP24. They're back again for a 12th show. We'll tell you who has a Toronto residency coming up.
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0: The Raptors continued their preseason play at home against the New York Knicks tonight.
14: Here's Kawhi, corner three. You know he loves those rims. And that's his rim.
0: Kawhi Leonard with shades of his Game 7 buzzer beater against the Sixers during the Raptors championship playoff run in 2019. In his first game since returning to the Raptors, Leonard played 17 minutes and led the game with 21 points. The Raptors win in a blowout. It was 148-98 over the Knicks, who rested their starting unit after playing last night.
7: I'm still learning, like I said, learning play call schemes and still trying to get in shape. So I got to just keep pushing through fatigue and just keep getting better.
15: We need more guys that can be willing to take shots and to knock down shots for us. But when Kawhi is on the floor, he attracts so much gravity and opens up a lot of space for Scotty and Quick and RJ and for everybody else. So they really complement each other well.
0: Now the Raptors visit the Detroit Pistons for their final preseason game, and they'll open the regular season a week from tomorrow at home. It's against the Chicago Bulls. And the Backstreet Boys are now going to play 12 shows as part of their Toronto residency. Now the boy band announced a 12th show this morning as part of the Into the Millennium Homecoming Live in Canada residency. The concerts at Rogers Centre will be held across several weekends starting on February 12th and then running through till March 7th. This is Toronto's breaking news. CP24 will take a look at the city's top stories after the break.

0: I'm Katie Dawson. I'm a singer-songwriter. I write and perform all my own music. You can find my music on all streaming services. But here's the thing with that. You don't actually own your music, and there's data tracking involved. Wouldn't it be nice to own something you love? All of my music is available in hard copy directly from my website, katiedawson.ca, whether that's vinyl, CD, or even cassettes. Check out this record right here. It's glow-in-the-dark vinyl. Or how about this one? There's 24-karat gold leaf flake directly in the vinyl. This has never been done before on a vinyl record. Records should be fun, unique, and collectible. And the music on them should be great, too. Do you like rock and roll, folk, country, and rockabilly? Well, I've done all that and more, and I think you'll love it. Don't believe me? Just ask them.
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0: Good evening. What was expected to be the first night of bike lane removals in Etobicoke did not go as planned. That's because hundreds of cycling advocates turned out to protest the province's plan, and construction crews eventually left. Let's bring in CTV's Beth McDonnell, who is live for us tonight. Beth, you were at the protest. What exactly happened that stopped the lanes from being ripped out?
1: Yeah, Raheem, tonight all the lanes were not going to be ripped out in one night. Cycle Toronto believes it would involve several steps and could take a couple of weeks. But this protest tonight definitely stopped the start of these bike lanes from being removed. As the sun set, protesters spread out in bike lanes on both sides of Bloor West.
2: Sometimes you need to take the streets. You need to send a very, very strong message.
1: Cycling in a circle, they created a so-called perimeter from Islington to Royal York to protect the lanes. On the same night, construction crews planned to start ripping them out.
3: They were saying this is not right.
4: Symbolically, this shows all the people that will be impacted by this change in infrastructure.
5: We care about getting where we're going safely.
1: Then, about an hour later, trucks carrying pylons were spotted. Within minutes, protesters gathered, blocking the trucks on a side street west of Islington from going anywhere. Toronto police with bicycles in the mix.
6: I'm hoping it's going to remain peaceful. We'll do what we can to stay here and blockade that.
7: We'll be here for as long as they're here. When they go home, we'll go home. But when they come back, we'll be here.
1: So you're ready to stay all night?
7: Of course.
1: The fight over Bloor bike lanes in Etobicoke has been intense since they were installed 3 years ago. While protesters say they provide safe passage on two wheels, others complain they cause congestion and were never wanted by the local community.
8: This is the busiest these lanes have ever been since they've been installed. And I think if you and I were to take a walk around the neighborhood and actually talk to people who live here and are affected by these lanes, they would welcome these crews in.
1: In August, the Court of Appeal overturned a lower court decision which found lane removal an unconstitutional risk to cyclist safety. Now, cyclists are asking the Supreme Court to weigh in. Many here advocating for a solution to restore lanes of traffic and keep the bike lanes.
9: I do think this is a moment for the Premier to maybe reconsider that this isn't the easy win that he might have thought it was.
1: After a 45-minute standstill between protesters, the drivers hauling pylons, and police, there was a breakthrough, say organizers.
10: They said that we're going.
1: Who they?
10: The drivers.
1: Moments later, police cleared a path and the drivers pulled out of the crowd and drove away.
10: So this is a big community get-together here that we think was successful tonight, but needs to happen every night.
1: After most of the protesters cleared out, Ontario's transportation minister took to social media. Work to restore vehicle lanes on Bloor Street West was scheduled to begin tonight, but halted by protesters, he said. Make no mistake, these bike lanes are coming out. We have a clear mandate and we will deliver. And so this fight is not over. I can tell you that cyclists are still circling the area tonight to keep watch. And they also say they will keep coming here night after night to protect the bike lanes. Reporting live, I'm Beth McDonnell. Raheem, back to you.
0: Thanks for that, Beth. Now, bike lanes are among the issues impacting voters in the upcoming municipal election. And when it comes to the race for a mayor in this city, new polling done for CTV News shows voters' intentions may be shifting. CTV's Sean Leithong has the latest from the campaign trail.
11: The campaign for mayor is getting tighter as polling shows Olivia Chow's lead over Brad Bradford has been cut by more than half.
12: Olivia Chow had about a 9-point advantage, and now with the change in the race, with Alexander dropping out, with a greater focus on the campaign, that 9-point advantage is a 4-point advantage when we're looking at decided voters.
11: The poll conducted by Nanos Research says among decided voters, Chow is sitting at 51%, with Bradford climbing up to 47% support.
12: The proportion of undecided voters are going down. More and more people are making decisions. It's gone, you know, about 5 percentage points from 22 to 17%.
11: In a bid to capture the final 17%, both frontrunners were on the campaign trail today talking affordability, with Chow focusing on the TTC.
13: 10 rides a week and the rest are free.
11: Chow saying she'll invest in more infrastructure for riders in Scarborough.
13: I will build the Scarborough East LRT like I built the Scarborough Busway.
11: Bradford was also in Scarborough touting his plan to freeze property tax and cancel the land transfer tax for homes $1.1 million and below.
14: We're going to tie it to the average home price from the year before in the city of Toronto so that that moves with the market. In today's dollars, that would be up to $18,000 of your money back in your pocket.
11: This as returns from early voting show a sharp increase in turnout this year.
15: It means there's a lot of interest on the part of the public. It means like it's a close and hotly contested race. And fasten your seatbelts for the next 10 days or so, because it's going to be a dash to the finish line.
11: More than 222,000 voters cast a ballot in early voting this year, sharply up from 129,000 in 2023 and 115,000 early voters in 2022.
16: Professor Simeonticki said that where this turnout is focused is in the downtown core, and he said that particularly favors Olivia Chow. Sean Lithong, CTV News.
0: And tonight, both Chow and Bradford took the stage to weigh in on how they will support the LGBTQ2S+ community. CP24's Natalie Van Roy was there.
17: This was a different format than the debates that we've seen in previous weeks leading up to the election. Both of the leading mayoral candidates were up on the stage during this forum and answering questions in a one-on-one format. Now, one of the major discussion points, Pride Toronto, which runs North America's largest Pride festivals. The organization faced hundreds of thousands of dollars in a deficit this past year due to challenges with funding and corporate sponsorship. Mayoral candidate Olivia Chow said that she will continue to support the event if she is reelected and will find support from different levels of government. Meanwhile, mayoral candidate Brad Bradford said he would look to corporate partnerships for more support. Chow also weighing in on the issue of housing.
18: Preventing homelessness is key to start, okay? So the city of Toronto has a rent bank. So if you all of a sudden have a root canal that you have to do, there goes, I don't know, $1,500 or more, right? If you have two, there goes your rent for 2 months, month and a half. You're in trouble. Rent arrear will get you evicted. And if it is an emergency, the city of Toronto will come in through the rent bank and help you pay the arrear. We've saved thousands of people from being evicted. I doubled the amount of investment in rent back to $10.2 million. I will continue to do more so that people do not get evicted. That's critical.
19: We always point out that the city's motto on the shield there is diversity is our strength. We recognize that 51% of our population is in fact born outside of a different country other than Canada. But those differences, that diversity, is a really positive driving force. And we need to make sure that this is a city that comes together and rallies around unity and make sure that in all the spaces we are all seen, there is a place of tolerance and, in fact, celebration for all of us.
17: The advance poll saw a record turnout with numbers not seen since the amalgamation of the city. With less than 2 weeks to go, both of the candidates will be busy in the lead up to the municipal election. I'll throw it back to you.
0: Thanks for that, Natalie. Here's a live look at the city this hour. 18 degrees and partly cloudy. Let's check in with Lindsay for the forecast.
20: Well, Raheem, days like this in October, certainly not unheard of, but it is rare for us to see our temperature climb to near 30 degrees at this point in the season. And it felt like the mid-30s through the afternoon. Overnight tonight, not as hot, but we are still above seasonal. So 13 degrees is where we expect the temperature to fall to through the overnight. Average low is 6 degrees this time of year, so we are well above that. Tomorrow, 19 degrees, not as hot and humid as today, but remaining warmer than normal. And I must say, we are looking at the chance of some morning showers tomorrow, and then it will be a mostly cloudy day, but hopefully we get some sunny breaks in there. Coming up, we'll also talk about wet weather heading into the weekend. That's all ahead. For now, though, Raheem, back to you.
0: Thanks, Lindsay. The impact from the death of a father of three at the hands of a dangerous driver was the focus of a court hearing today in Newmarket. Family and friends read victim impact statements describing the loss they felt from the death of Andrew Castillo. CTV's John Woodward was in the courtroom.
21: This is Leah, Chloe, and Ella Castillo, pictured the morning of August 3rd, 2025, when they were 7, 6, and 4, getting slushies with their dad, Andrew. Andrew had a whole day planned with his little best friends, Christina Cristillo said in a victim impact statement, but on their way back home, tragedy. Their car struck directly on Highway 48, sent spinning. Christina described it to the court, saying, I can barely breathe until I get air from the window that I shattered with my foot, and I kept screaming, help me, help me, help me. Describing the rush to the hospital, the state the girls were in is an image that is burned into my brain. So helpless, barely recognizable, and all they can keep asking me is, where is Daddy? Why isn't Daddy coming to see me? The reason? Andrew Cristillo was killed instantly in the crash, the other car going more than 130 kilometers in the 80 zone on the wrong side of the road, driven by then 18-year-old Jaywin Kirubananthan. He took off and was found hours later hiding in a potato field. He pleaded guilty to fleeing the scene, dangerous driving causing death and bodily harm earlier this year.
2: Here we are now seeking justice. Justice for Andrew.
21: Cristillo's supporters gathered outside Newmarket Court for the hearing, calling for a stiff sentence.
2: Those girls were the center of his world. They have physical scars. Their childhoods have been shattered. Now every day they have to spend wishing their father was there. He won't get to walk them down the aisle, show up at their recitals, be there for the big and ordinary moments of their lives.
21: Just months before the Cristillos were hit, Kirubananthan was charged with dangerous driving in a crash with a vehicle carrying Ontario Premier Doug Ford, the premier supporting Andrew's law, which would allow police to give 90-day

0: spotted leaving the scene on foot in the area of Hurontario and Dundas shortly after 12:30 p.m. He was arrested a short time later. Police say the incident appears to be isolated. Two men have been charged in connection with a fatal crash in Scarborough over the weekend. It happened just before 10 p.m. on Sunday near Lawrence and Scarborough Golf Club Road. Two vehicles collided in the area, with one of them flipping over. A 68-year-old woman who was a passenger in one of the vehicles died in hospital as a result of the crash. Both drivers suffered serious but non-life-threatening injuries. 34-year-old Florin Matia is facing a number of charges, including dangerous operation causing death. 25-year-old Gabriel Mitra has also been charged with obstructing a peace officer. Canada's Wonderland has closed two of its roller coasters after a deadly incident at a Six Flags location in Georgia. One person died after reportedly being ejected from a roller coaster on Monday afternoon. Police in Georgia's Cobb County confirmed one death and said several other people were injured.
1: We saw mechanics and paramedics running towards down there, so we realized that there was something bad that happened. Obviously, where the chaos is, that was priority in evacuating everybody else.
2: Two of my children had just been on that ride maybe 20 minutes before.
0: A Wonderland spokesperson released a statement which reads in part, "Out of an abundance of caution, we have temporarily closed similar attractions across our parks. The safety of our guests and team members remain one of our highest priorities." Coming up on CTV News, the Raptors were back in preseason action tonight as they hosted the Knicks. We'll have the highlights after the break.
3: Many communities climbed into the upper 20s today, temperature-wise, and Windsor making it to about 30 degrees. It felt like 35 in Toronto at the height of the afternoon, but our temperature is expected to fall off a bit of a cliff comparatively as we inch toward the weekend. We will talk about overnight lows near the freezing mark coming up here on CTV News. Stay with us.

0: Chuck's a wanderer, a lover of the open road. To some, he's a legend. To others, a phantom of leather and steel. Chuck was searching. What for, you ask? A delicious steak at an unbeatable price.
1: And that's Legend of Chuck. Can I get you guys anything else?

0: Yeah, Larry was playing like crazy.
1: But, like, I'm confident. I think we got a good shot of doing something this season.
0: I just can't imagine us without him. He's my favorite person to watch, too, so I don't know what I'd do.
2: The division's looking really strong this year. We might have a chance of going to the finals.
0: But I don't know. What do you think?
3: Man, I think you talk too much.
0: Okay.
3: You hear that? That's nice.
4: Welcome back. Here's another live look at the city this hour. Let's check back in with Lindsay for a full look at the forecast.
5: Well, Raheem, this week looks to be bringing us a little bit of everything. Record heat, we've experienced that. Tomorrow will still be above seasonal. Then we're going to see the temperature plummet into the weekend. But ahead of that, we could get a significant round of rain. Weather is brought to you by the Presler Law Firm. Injury lawyers, you don't pay unless they win. And speaking of rain, it was a bit of a soggy start to the day today. We had widespread wet weather. We also had a few thunderstorms rumble through the GTA. That made it an unsettled journey to school and to work. But by the afternoon, technically by the late morning, the sun was out and the heat was on. As we make our way through the next couple of days here, worth pointing out that we are still looking at some scattered showers into tomorrow morning, and then we'll watch an additional low pressure system start to form and impact us Thursday and into the day on Friday. So that's to come in the long range. There's a pause look at tomorrow morning around 6 a.m. This should all move out quite quickly. Cloud cover is going to linger for a good portion of

0: your day tomorrow, but hopefully we will get some sunny breaks around the Golden Horseshoe through the afternoon. Thursday, bit more in the way of sun, should be a bit of a cooler day though. And then here comes that rain overnight through the morning on Friday, and then on and off into Friday afternoon. It is going to be a bit of an unsettled end to the week. It's just about a millimeter of rain for tomorrow. But again, with that next low pressure system moving in, maybe 10 to 20, 30 millimeters of rain going to be possible in place. And we're still a few days out, so there isn't a ton of certainty when it comes to the track that low, but it is something that we will be keeping an eye on. Overnight tonight, still warmer than normal. We should be dropping to lows around 6 this time of year on average, but instead, we'll be around 13. 19 degrees, the expected high for tomorrow. Once again, warmer than normal. You might feel a little bit of relief by the time we reach Thursday and Friday with highs around 12 and 14 degrees. Then it gets a little bit chilly. So after our day of wet weather on Friday, temperature drops that night to about +1. And then Saturday, we might only make it to a daytime high of 9 single-digit territory for many across southern Ontario. But look at the sunshine that's expected through the weekend and into the early part of next week. That's your look at the weather. Raheem, back to you.
1: Thanks, Lindsay. The Ford government plans to move parts of the province to permanent daylight saving time. The twice annual clock changes will be scrapped in northwestern Ontario in order to align with Manitoba. Last month, Manitoba Premier Wab Kinew announced his province would remain on daylight saving time year round. Ontario's Indigenous Affairs Minister says there is overwhelming consensus among municipalities, First Nations, and businesses to make the time change permanent. He says the government will make the necessary regulatory change in the Time Act on November 1st. In sports, the Raptors continue their preseason play at home against the New York Knicks tonight.
2: Here's Kawhi, corner three. You know he loves those rims. That's his rim.
1: It kind of looked familiar, didn't it? Kawhi Leonard with shades of his Game 7 buzzer beater during the Raptors' 2019 championship run. In his first game since returning to the Raps, Leonard played 17 minutes and led the team with 21 points. The Raps dominated in a blowout 148-98 over the Knicks. Keep in mind, though, the Knicks did rest their starting unit after playing last night. Still ahead on CTV News, what is it really like to live and work in space? Well, a Canadian astronaut is sharing a first-hand look at life aboard the International Space Station. His story just ahead.

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11: Beginning a new series tonight and running through to Election Day, taking a look at the issues facing Toronto voters. Some are common, shared by Torontonians across the city. Others are unique, affecting only certain neighborhoods. CTV's Dorota Allman has gone around the six, ward by ward, talking to people, not politicians, about what their biggest concerns are in this election.

0: is Scarborough. Victoria Park from Steeles down to the lake forms the western border of the former borough. We're going to take a look at four of the six wards, 20, 21, 22, and 23. Scarborough Southwest, Centre, Agent Court, and North.
1: Covering the easternmost portion of the city, geographically, Scarborough accounts for about a third of Toronto. About a quarter of the city's population calls one of the six wards home. In Ward 21, next to the Scarborough Town Centre and Scarborough Civic Centre, a massive multi-decade urban development project is in the works. To the north, wards 22 and 23, some of the most diverse areas of the city, a mix of established neighbourhoods and large pockets of redevelopment and intensification. What's desperately missing in these mega development plans, local groups say?
2: We don't have any pools, outdoor pools for the summertime for kids. We don't have outdoor skating rinks for kids.
1: Services and spaces that make for livable neighborhoods.
2: We can't get downtown easily, so we work, live, and play in Scarborough. So we need something to do here, and we need that community structure.
1: Not only is downtown a challenge to get to.
3: There's always an issue on the subway. There's always a delay. There's construction going on everywhere.
1: The need for better, more reliable transit.
4: In some areas, the buses are really late. That's one that causes a big delay.
1: Has long been a major issue.
5: Scarborough is relatively very big, but it is not connected through the transit.
0: Kennedy Station is the end of line 2. It's also the end of the line for any sort of rapid transit in Scarborough.
1: In August, the city announced the Scarborough Busway would open in September, 6 months ahead of schedule, an interim solution after the Scarborough RT was decommissioned in 2023.
6: We need a councillor who's going to advocate strongly for that extension to extend from Don Mills to the new McCowan subway station.
1: A station for which there is no planned parking lot, a major concern for the surrounding residential neighborhoods.
7: It's the only subway station east of Don Mills, north of the highway. So if you're serving the northeast quadrant of Toronto, you're talking on maybe 175,000 people.
1: In Ward 20, Scarborough Southwest, there is anxiety among residents near Danforth and Birchmount about a Goliath of a neighbor.
0: The Stack Infrastructure Data Center is a 92,000 square foot facility. The massive complex will be housed here at the former Eli Lilly Canada headquarters.
1: It sits on a 19-acre property surrounded by homes. People who live here have questions about the impact of the planned expansion from an 8-megawatt facility to a 56-megawatt data center.
8: The amount of water used, the amount of energy required for it, the noise emitted, and the heat emitted from the cooling units.
1: Resident groups say they have signed petitions and pushed for public meetings, but so far,
8: we're getting no answers.
0: And for more information about the upcoming election, the issues, or the candidates, head over to our website.
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8: Finally tonight, astronaut Joshua Kuttrick is on a long-term mission aboard the International Space Station. And today, he shared his impressions of life in space. CTV's Jean-Vier Beauchemin has more.
9: Now we're about to cross over Vancouver. I'm looking at
10: via Space to Earth link up. Canada's space explorer Joshua Kuttrick described the view from above.
9: It's just one world. It's one thing hanging in the blackness of space, and you don't see all the countries and all the problems and all the challenges. You just see this little bit of perfection that we should really, really be trying to protect.
10: Kuttrick arrived at the International Space Station on October 1st, along with a Russian cosmonaut and two NASA astronauts. Packing, he says, Canada's bold vision along for the ride of a lifetime.
9: We take a lot of benefits from these missions, and it's something that, we hope we can continue Canada's strong legacy in space going forward.
11: Go Falcon.
10: Just
11: go
10: a week track. After launch, Kuttrick had already lost 2.3 kilograms. He now spends hours exercising and is running a Canadian experiment called AstroFit.
9: It works on trying to monitor astronauts' health in the long term with the wearable technology that I have on underneath.
10: And more Canadian content is en route. A SpaceX Falcon 9 rocket launched more than 2,700 kilograms of supplies and scientific experiments to the ISS. And that pre-dawn launch created what is known as a jellyfish effect. It's a spectacular phenomenon created as rocket exhaust interacted with sunlight.
12: The view, as you can imagine, is spectacular.
10: But from the window of the ISS, it was the northern lights that Kuttrick admired earlier in this mission.
9: To see the whole Earth, the curvature of the Earth, just embraced by this blanket of dancing fluorescent oranges and yellows and pinks. Magical.
10: Sharing a sight he's often seen growing up from a very different angle with his roommates up above. Kuttrick is just settling in for a 6-month mission he expects to be packed with adventure. Geneviève Beauchemin, CTV News, Montreal.
8: And that is our report for this evening. A reminder, you can get breaking news all day on CP24 and on our website, ctvnewstoronto.ca. For Lindsay Morrison and all of us at CTV News, have a good night. I'm Raheem Ladani. We'll see you tomorrow.

0: hauling advocates have successfully halted work on a stretch of Bloor West, with the transport minister promising that the lanes are still coming out. An exclusive Nanos polling for CP24 and CTV News Toronto shows Brad Bradford catching up to Olivia Chow in the mayoral election race. We'll have those details coming up. And sentencing began today for the driver involved in a crash that killed a 35-year-old father of three along Highway 48. This is Toronto's breaking news, CP24. I'm Liz West. And a protest by cyclists has delayed the start of work to remove bike lanes on Bloor Street in Etobicoke tonight. The province has ordered bike lanes removed between Islington and Royal York, but workers left the area tonight before they set up construction pylons. Police were on hand along with a large group of cyclists who are fighting the removal of the lanes.
1: Who knows what the future brings, but this group and people in Toronto are committed to safe infrastructure, and we won't have it taken away. We suspect we'll have to come down here every night until the premier listens to Mayor Chow and they come to an agreement. They can do it.
2: This is obviously a great moment, and people really should celebrate this, but this isn't the end of this for sure. And then, but I do think this is a moment for the premier to maybe reconsider that this isn't the easy win that he might have thought it was, and there is an offer on the table from Mayor Olivia Chow, a win-win solution that restores car lanes, keeps the bike lanes. That offer is still there, and I think the premier should take it, and I think a lot of people here would be really happy. And I think even the businesses in the Kingsway that have concerns about the bike lanes, they'd be happy to.
3: I'm thrilled. I'm worried it's going to come back tomorrow. It's a huge waste of taxpayer dollars because Doug Ford's internal documents show it won't save the congestion.
4: Well, I think they're getting the message that we're here tonight to defend the bike lanes. We need the bike lanes. You can see how many hundreds of cyclists are here. And I'm here because I'm a 74-year-old cyclist in the city, and it makes a huge difference to me to have the bike lanes for safety. I use them very often. Bloor Street bike lanes often. University, Yonge Street. We need them. They save lives.
5: It's about being able to safely use the roads for all users. I pay my taxes too. I drive a car, I walk, I'm a cyclist.
0: And Transport Minister Pravin Sakaria responding on social media tonight, saying work to restore vehicle lanes on Bloor Street West was scheduled to begin tonight but was halted by protesters. Make no mistake, these bike lanes are coming out. We have a clear mandate and we will deliver. Ontario NDP leader Marit Stiles says removing the bike lanes, that shows the Ford government has the wrong priorities.
6: What the hell is the premier of this province doing, wasting taxpayer dollars on his repeated attempts to sort of control even the smallest things in the city of Toronto? We have people waiting hours and hours in emergency rooms, unable to see anyone. We have schools crumbling, kids falling further and further behind. We have a medical crisis in our communities of addiction and mental health and homelessness. And this premier's obsession is removing the bike lanes in Toronto.
0: And former Mayor John Tory joined CP24 to talk about the bike lane removal.
7: I don't know why we've got into this situation where bike lanes are seen to be, once they're in forever, and once they're not in, they're bad. I think we should look at each one, and I think this one is not really working on Bloor Street West. The Yonge Street one isn't really working. I believe the Bloor and University ones are working. And so I think we'll see some protest tonight. It's whether it can stretch out over time and whether it actually does block the construction. I think they'd be unwise to block the construction except maybe for a few minutes to make a point.
0: And the province also plans to remove bike lanes along Yonge Street and University Avenue. Now, the two leading candidates in the race for Toronto's next mayor weighed in tonight on how they'll support the 2S LGBTQIA plus community at a forum. It was held at the Metropolitan Community Church of Toronto. And CP24's Natalie Van Roy was there. Natalie?
8: Well, Liz, we know that the election is less than 2 weeks away now, and there was a record turnout at the advance poll. Almost double the number of people went to the polls to put in their vote ahead of the election, around 225,000 in total, and with eligible voters casting their ballots. Now, at tonight's forum, it was a different format than the debates that we've seen in the past week. Both of the leading mayoral candidates took the stage individually for a one-on-one discussion on the top priorities of how they will lead this file if elected. Now, here's what mayoral candidate Olivia Chow had to say.
9: At election time, because we're in election time, even though I've been in this church many times, every candidate can say they support inclusion. It's the record of what have been done and what's the history that matters, I think.
8: Now, there was a number of issues that were discussed at the forum, including housing, including what you would do for Pride Toronto, which has had a huge deficit within the last year, nearly $750,000. And candidate Brad Bradford said that he would look to corporate sponsorship to help with that issue. Here's what else he had to say.
10: We always point out that city's motto on the shield there is diversity is our strength. We recognize that 51% of our population is in fact born outside of a different country other than Canada. But those differences, that diversity, is a really positive driving force. So we need to make sure that this is a city that comes together and rallies around unity and make sure that in all the spaces we are all seen. There is a place of tolerance and, in fact, celebration for all of us.
8: Both of the two leading candidates for mayor were up on the stage individually, where they took questions from the audience as well as submitted questions that covered a whole wide range of topics, including housing and the affordability crisis that Toronto is facing. I'll send it back to you, Liz.
11: All right. Thanks for that update. That's CP24's Natalie Van Roy. And a new Nanos research poll conducted exclusively for CP24 and CTV News Toronto shows mayoral candidate Brad Bradford narrowing the gap with incumbent Olivia Chow. Now, according to the survey, which was conducted between October 10th and 8th, 43% of decided voters would vote for Olivia Chow if the election was held today. 39% said they'd vote for Bradford. That's compared to 42% who said they'd vote for Chow and 33% who said they'd vote for Bradford when asked between September 30th and October 4th. And 17% of voters, they're still undecided. Now, when you look at the decided voters only, Chow has 51% support, Bradford has 47%, and 2% say they'd vote for another candidate.
12: The numbers for Chow have been fairly consistent over the course of the campaign, and what we're seeing at least is that Bradford has been picking up. He obviously picked up some support from Chris Alexander, but you know, we're seeing some of the regional races kind of tighten up. Scarborough tightening up, you know, basically a dead heat, you know, 50-49, and Etobicoke York. Basically a coin toss. So we've got those two parts of the city that are a really, really tight race. While, you know, in Toronto, East York, Chow's clearly in the driver's seat. And in North York, Brad Bradford has the advantage.
11: Now, the survey included 750 Toronto residents randomly selected. Interviews were completed online and by telephone, and the survey has a margin of error of plus or minus 3.6 percentage points 19 times out of 20. And both mayoral candidates campaigned in Scarborough again today. Chow met with supporters at a coffee shop near Victoria Park Station. That's where she promised to get construction underway on the Scarborough East LRT if reelected, and committed to lowering transit costs, touting her recent pledge to make riding the TTC free after you pay for 10 trips in a week.
9: We're ready to go with the down payment. I haven't seen he just talk. I haven't seen any evidence that he's done much. In fact, when he was on the TDC, he raised fares and cut services. That's not leadership, because you can't have done something in the 8 years that he's been on council. Now said, oh, during election time, oh, of course I will build. What's the evidence other than talk?
11: And Bradford, he met with supporters at a restaurant near Kennedy in Eglinton. He spoke with local women who work in real estate about his plans for housing affordability, like ending the municipal land transfer tax on the first $1.1 million of a home sold in Toronto.
13: We think it's important, and you know, it's $1.1 million, and we're not going to take the old approach where that's a static number. We're going to tie it to the average home price from the year before in the city of Toronto, so that moves with the market, and that relief is permanent for people in perpetuity. In today's dollars, that would be up to $18,000 of your money back in your pocket.
11: And be sure to join us on Thursday, October 22nd at 7 p.m. for CP24 Toronto Decides, the municipal debate. Olivia Chow and Brad Bradford will go head-to-head on the issues shaping Toronto's future, including housing, transit, public safety, taxes, and affordability. 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Please include your name and where you're from, and please keep your video questions between 15 and 20 seconds long. Meanwhile, voters in Hamilton, they're going to head to the polls to choose a new municipal government. And CP24's Andrew Brennan has more on how that race is shaping up.
14: As often happens in the GTHA, a lot of focus is put on the T, less so on the H. But whether or not the vote in Toronto is very interesting for the mayoralty in Hamilton, it was an exciting race in 2022, and we're seeing a bit of a repeat here in 2026. The former leader of the Ontario NDP, Andrea Horvath, took that vote by only about 1,600 people, voting more for her than her challenger. And that challenger, Keenan Loomis, is running again. And there's also an interesting third dark horse candidate that may potentially make this race that much more interesting. So you did hear me say a bit about Andrea Horvath's time with the NDP. She still is seen as a bit of a progressive voice here on council in Hamilton. But on the flip side, you have Keenan Loomis, one person who used to run the Chamber of Commerce here and also big in the steel industry, an industry that's been hurting a lot because of tariffs of late. Very challenging times indeed. But Rob Cooper, who came to council in a by-election not long ago, now is running for the top job, positioning himself as a fiscal conservative and potentially could be siphoning votes away, maybe from Loomis, maybe even from Horvath. We'd have to see ultimately once all the votes are tallied. But that makes this rematch between the two, Horvath and Loomis, that much more interesting to see how the vote ultimately gets divided. Now, when we did talk to people throughout the day about what matters to them and also who they may be voting for, but there seems to be a lot of voter fatigue in the hammer. A lot of people not really sure about what the candidates stand for, not really sure who they would vote for, but they do know what they think matters to the city and would help them get to the ballot box.
15: Cleaning up the city a little bit. I think many people could expect that answer because it doesn't look as beautiful as it used to, man. 10 years ago, I remember, I don't know, it just had a different vibe to it. Less homelessness, the drug problem wasn't so bad. I don't know what else you really want to focus on in the city right now. It's bad.
16: Mostly it's the poverty, right? Like, the city's so poor. You see everyone like on the street sleeping on sidewalks. They're sleeping, like, the encampments are still around, right? No one's getting help that they need. So that should be a priority for anything, right? Get the medical help that these people need. So maybe get them in a place that they can excel, as opposed to just sleeping on sidewalks and everything else, right? That's pretty much it.
17: But look at some of the roads. You know, there's cracks. People with wheelchairs can't even walk across them. You know, that's what I like to see improved. Something for everybody.
14: Now, whether it is due to voter fatigue or potentially just the weekend it falls on, when you compare the advance voting that happened on October 3rd and 4th this year versus the first week of advance polling, the first weekend of advance polling back in 2022, it's down 60% in 2026, just over 7,300 votes cast in advance polling for this mayoralty election, despite this being the fourth biggest city in Ontario and also the 10th biggest in Canada. Back to you.
11: 24 is Andrew Brennan, and this is Toronto's breaking news, CP24. Charges have been laid in a fatal crash in Scarborough Sunday. Details after the break.
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7: Charges have been laid in a fatal crash in Scarborough. This happened near Lawrence and the Scarborough Golf Club Road. It was shortly before 10 o'clock on Sunday night. It left a 68-year-old woman dead. And 34-year-old Florin Matea is now facing three charges, including dangerous operation, causing death. 25-year-old Gabriel Matea is charged with obstructing a peace officer. And investigators are appealing for witnesses or footage of the collision. And a sentencing hearing today for the driver involved in a crash that killed a 35-year-old father of three. Andrew Cristillo's family delivered an impact statement at the hearing in Newmarket. In August of last year, Jaywin Kirubananthan was speeding on the wrong lane on a Highway 48 in Whitchurch, Stouffville, and collided head-on with an SUV. Cristillo was killed. His wife and three kids were seriously injured. And Kirubananthan pleaded guilty to dangerous driving, causing death and leaving the scene of a fatal crash. Cristillo's brother Jordan spoke outside the courthouse today.
8: My brother's wife, Christina, had to pull those three girls from the wreckage. And the criminal, he fled. He fled into a field and hid there for over 9 hours until he was apprehended by the police. He didn't even stop to see if that family was okay. He left them there to die. Picture this. Three little girls, all in a separate room at SickKids for multiple weeks, recovering from serious, life-threatening injuries. All of them could have been killed that day.
7: Well, the deadly crash prompted the provincial government to table Andrew's law, which allows for lifetime driving bans on those who cause fatal collisions. It increases fines and it allows police to issue immediate suspensions for dangerous drivers. And one person's in hospital, another is under arrest after a stabbing in Mississauga. Chopper 24 was over the scene in the Hure, Ontario and Dundas area. Emergency crews called shortly after 12:30 this afternoon. Police say there they found a victim who'd been stabbed. They were taken to a trauma center with serious injuries and are now in stable condition. Police say the suspect took off on foot but is now in custody, and investigators are describing the stabbing as an isolated incident. And charges have been laid after Israeli flags on a church lawn in North York were set on fire. The flags were on the lawn of a church on Sunrise Avenue near O'Connor Drive. It was to mark the third anniversary of the Hamas terror attacks on Israel. There they were removed and set on fire around 1 a.m. on October 7th, the day of the anniversary. And police say a suspect was identified by investigators while at a demonstration near Yonge and Dundas this past Saturday. 29-year-old Saeed Raza is facing several charges, including arson and mischief. And this is Toronto's breaking news. CP24 will take a look at Toronto's top stories. That's next.
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0: recycling advocates have successfully halted work on a stretch of Bloor West, with the transport minister promising that the lanes are still coming out. And Canada's Wonderland has shut down two roller coasters as a precaution, this after a deadly incident near Atlanta, and we'll hear from residents coming up. Durham Police issuing a new warning about an online group of predators. They say they're targeting children. Stay with CP24 for more on these stories. For further details, head to our website, cp24.com, and the CP24 app. Well, Canada's Wonderland has shut down two roller coasters, this after a fatal incident in Georgia yesterday. A spokesperson tells CP24 the Behemoth and Leviathan have been temporarily closed. This is out of an abundance of caution, and no timeline has been given for their reopening. We spoke with area residents about the ride closures.
1: I would say, yeah, they should be closed, reinspected properly, have some engineers look at it and make it more safe.
2: I'm wondering, like, if that happened and they're so similar, then are we really safe riding the other rides here too? So it really makes you wonder, you know, something that you've been on like a million times, it could it happen to you?
3: I feel like it's just a one-off type of thing that happened. I do think it's good that they closed it down to like see what's going on, see if there's any like outlying problems. But I do feel like it might just be like a one-off, like, sad mistake that they should fix.
0: And the rides are similar to the Goliath, the roller coaster involved in yesterday's fatal accident. Now, a warning from Durham Police about an online group of predators they say are targeting children. The COM, which is short for the community, it's reaching kids through social media and gaming platforms. And police say the group uses grooming, manipulation, coercion, and intimidation to exploit young people and pressure them into harmful or unsafe activities. Kids as young as 8 have been targeted on platforms like Discord, Telegram, Snapchat, Roblox, Minecraft, Twitch, and Steam. And OPP officers laid nearly 10,000 charges over the weekend. Between Friday and yesterday, more than 4,900 drivers were charged with speeding. 506 were ticketed for not wearing seatbelts. 174 charged with being impaired, and 108 distracted driving. This was all part of Operation Impact, an annual safety campaign led by the Canadian Association of Chiefs of Police. And this is Toronto's breaking news, CP24. They're back again for a 12th show. We'll tell you who has a Toronto residency coming up.
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1: The Raptors continued their preseason play at home against the New York Knicks tonight.
2: Here's Kawhi, corner three. You know he loves those rims. That's his rim.
1: Kawhi Leonard with shades of his Game 7 buzzer beater against the Sixers during the Raptors' championship playoff run in 2019. In his first game since returning to the Raptors, Leonard played 17 minutes and led the game with 21 points. The Raptors win in a blowout. It was 148-98 over the Knicks, who rested their starting unit after playing last night.
3: I'm still learning, like I said, learning play calls, schemes, and still trying to get in shape. So I got to just keep pushing through fatigue and just keep getting better.
4: We need more guys that can be willing to take shots and to knock down shots for us. But when Kawhi is on the floor, he attracts so much gravity and opens up a lot of space for Scotty and Quick and RJ and for everybody else. So they really complement each other well.
1: Now the Raptors visit the Detroit Pistons for their final preseason game, and they'll open the regular season a week from tomorrow at home. It's against the Chicago Bulls. And the Backstreet Boys are now going to play 12 shows as part of their Toronto residency. Now the boy band announced a 12th show this morning as part of the Into the Millennium Homecoming Live in Canada residency. The concerts at Rogers Centre will be held across several weekends starting on February 12th and then running through till March 7th. This is Toronto's breaking news. CP24 will take a look at the city's top stories after the break.

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0: Good evening. What was expected to be the first night of bike lane removals in Etobicoke did not go as planned. That's because hundreds of cycling advocates turned out to protest the province's plan, and construction crews eventually left. Let's bring in CTV's Beth McDonnell, who's live for us tonight. Beth, you were at the protest. What exactly happened that stopped the lanes from being ripped out?
1: Yeah, Raheem, tonight all the lanes were not going to be ripped out in one night. Cycle Toronto believes it would involve several steps and could take a couple of weeks, but this protest tonight definitely stopped the start of these bike lanes from being removed. As the sun set, protesters spread out in bike lanes on both sides of Bloor West.
2: Sometimes you need to take the streets. You need to send a very, very strong message.
1: Cycling in a circle, they created a so-called perimeter from Islington to Royal York to protect the lanes. On the same night, construction crews planned to start ripping them out.
3: They were saying this is not right.
4: Symbolically, this shows all the people that will be impacted by this change in infrastructure.
3: We care about getting where we're going safely.
1: Then, about an hour later, trucks carrying pylons were spotted. Within minutes, protesters gathered, blocking the trucks on a side street west of Islington from going anywhere. Toronto police with bicycles in the mix.
5: I'm hoping it's going to remain peaceful. We'll do what we can to stay here and blockade that.
6: We'll be here for as long as they're here. When they go home, we'll go home. But when they come back, we'll be here.
1: So you're ready to stay all night?
6: Of course.
1: The fight over Bloor bike lanes in Etobicoke has been intense since they were installed 3 years ago. While protesters say they provide safe passage on two wheels, others complain they cause congestion and were never wanted by the local community.
7: This is the busiest these lanes have ever been since they've been installed. And I think if you and I were to take a walk around the neighborhood and actually talk to people who live here and are affected by these lanes, they would welcome these crews in.
1: In August, the Court of Appeal overturned a lower court decision which found lane removal an unconstitutional risk to cyclist safety. Now, cyclists are asking the Supreme Court to weigh in. Many here advocating for a solution to restore lanes of traffic and keep the bike lanes.
8: I do think this is a moment for the Premier to maybe reconsider that this isn't the easy win that he might have thought it was.
1: After a 45-minute standstill between protesters, the drivers hauling pylons, and police, there was a breakthrough, say organizers.
9: They said that we're going.
1: They.
9: The drivers.
1: Moments later, police cleared a path and the drivers pulled out of the crowd and drove away.
9: So this is a big community get-together here that we think was successful tonight, but needs to happen every night.
1: After most of the protesters cleared out, Ontario's transportation minister took to social media. Work to restore vehicle lanes on Bloor Street West was scheduled to begin tonight, but halted by protesters, he said. Make no mistake, these bike lanes are coming out. We have a clear mandate and we will deliver. And so this fight is not over. I can tell you that cyclists are still circling the area tonight to keep watch. And they also say they will keep coming here night after night to protect the bike lanes. Reporting live, I'm Beth McDonnell. Raheem, back to you.
0: Thanks for that, Beth. Now, bike lanes are among the issues impacting voters in the upcoming municipal election. And when it comes to the race for a mayor in this city, new polling done for CTV News shows voters' intentions may be shifting. CTV's Sean Leithong has the latest from the campaign trail.
10: The campaign for mayor is getting tighter as polling shows Olivia Chow's lead over Brad Bradford has been cut by more than half.
11: Olivia Chow had about a 9-point advantage, and now with the change in the race, with Alexander dropping out, with a greater focus on the campaign, that 9-point advantage is a 4-point advantage when we're looking at decided voters.
10: The poll conducted by Nanos Research says among decided voters, Chow is sitting at 51%, with Bradford climbing up to 47% support.
11: The proportion of undecided voters are going down. More and more people are making decisions. It's gone, you know, about 5 percentage points from 22 to 17%.
10: In a bid to capture the final 17%, both frontrunners were on the campaign trail today talking affordability, with Chow focusing on the TTC.
12: 10 rides a week and the rest are free.
10: Chow saying she'll invest in more infrastructure for riders in Scarborough.
12: I will build the Scarborough East LRT like I built the Scarborough Busway.
10: Bradford was also in Scarborough touting his plan to freeze property tax and cancel the land transfer tax for homes $1.1 million and below.
13: We're going to tie it to the average home price from the year before in the city of Toronto so that that moves with the market. In today's dollars, that would be up to $18,000 of your money back in your pocket.
10: This as returns from early voting show a sharp increase in turnout this year.
14: It means there's a lot of interest on the part of the public. It means like it's a close and hotly contested race. And fasten your seatbelts for the next 10 days or so, because it's going to be a dash to the finish line.
10: More than 222,000 voters cast a ballot in early voting this year, sharply up from 129,000 in 2023 and 115,000 early voters in 2022.
15: Professor Simeonticki said that where this turnout is focused is in the downtown core, and he said that particularly favors Olivia Chow. Sean Lethong, CTV News.
16: And tonight, both Chow and Bradford took the stage to weigh in on how they will support the LGBTQ2S+ community. CB24's Natalie Van Roy was there.
17: This was a different format than the debates that we've seen in previous weeks leading up to the election. Both of the leading mayoral candidates were up on the stage during this forum and answering questions in a one-on-one format. Now, one of the major discussion points, Pride Toronto, which runs North America's largest Pride festivals. The organization faced hundreds of thousands of dollars in a deficit this past year due to challenges with funding and corporate sponsorship. Mayoral candidate Olivia Chow said that she will continue to support the event if she is reelected and will find support from different levels of government. Meanwhile, mayoral candidate Brad Bradford said he would look to corporate partnerships for more support. Chow also weighing in on the issue of housing.
18: Preventing homelessness is key to start, okay? So the city of Toronto has a rent bank. So if you all of a sudden have a root canal that you have to do, there goes, I don't know, $1,500 or more, right? If you have two, there goes your rent for 2 months, month and a half. You're in trouble. Rent arrear will get you evicted. And if it is an emergency, the City of Toronto will come in through the rent bank and help you pay the arrear. We've saved thousands of people from being evicted. I doubled the amount of investment in rent back to $10.2 million. I will continue to do more so that people do not get evicted. That's critical.
13: We always point out that the city's motto on the shield there is diversity is our strength. We recognize that 51% of our population is in fact born outside of a different country other than Canada. But those differences, that diversity, is a really positive driving force. So we need to make sure that this is a city that comes together and rallies around unity and make sure that in all the spaces we are all seen, there is a place of tolerance and, in fact, celebration for all of us.
17: The advance poll saw a record turnout with numbers not seen since the amalgamation of the city. With less than 2 weeks to go, both of the candidates will be busy in the lead up to the municipal election. I'll throw it back to you.
16: Thanks for that, Natalie. Here's a live look at the city this hour. 18 degrees and partly cloudy. Let's check in with Lindsay for the forecast.
19: Well, Raheem, days like this in October, certainly not unheard of, but it is rare for us to see our temperature climb to near 30 degrees at this point in the season. And it felt like the mid-30s through the afternoon. Overnight tonight, not as hot, but we are still above seasonal. So 13 degrees is where we expect the temperature to fall to through the overnight. Average low is 6 degrees this time of year, so we are well above that. Tomorrow, 19 degrees, not as hot and humid as today, but remaining warmer than normal. And I must say, we are looking at the chance of some morning showers tomorrow, and then it will be a mostly cloudy day, but hopefully we get some sunny breaks in there. Coming up, we'll also talk about wet weather heading into the weekend. That's all ahead. For now, though, Raheem, back to you.
16: Thanks, Lindsay. The impact from the death of a father of three at the hands of a dangerous driver was the focus of a court hearing today in Newmarket. Family and friends read victim impact statements describing the loss they felt from the death of Andrew Castillo. CTV's John Woodward was in the courtroom.
20: This is Leah, Chloe, and Ella Castillo, pictured the morning of August 3rd, 2025, when they were 7, 6, and 4, getting slushies with their dad, Andrew. Andrew had a whole day planned with his little best friends, Christina Cristillo said in a victim impact statement, but on their way back home, tragedy. Their car struck directly on Highway 48, sent spinning. Christina described it to the court, saying, "I can barely breathe until I get air from the window that I shattered with my foot, and I kept screaming, 'Help me, help me, help me.'" Describing the rush to the hospital, "The state the girls were in is an image that is burned into my brain. So helpless, barely recognizable, and all they can keep asking me is, 'Where is Daddy? Why isn't Daddy coming to see me?'" The reason? Andrew Cristillo was killed instantly in the crash, the other car going more than 130 kilometers in the 80 zone on the wrong side of the road, driven by then 18-year-old Jaywin Kirubananthan. He took off and was found hours later hiding in a potato field. He pleaded guilty to fleeing the scene, dangerous driving causing death and bodily harm earlier this year.
2: "Here we are now seeking justice. Justice for Andrew."
20: Cristillo's supporters gathered outside Newmarket Court for the hearing, calling for a stiff sentence.
2: "Those girls were the center of his world. They have physical scars. Their childhoods have been shattered. Now every day they have to spend wishing their father was there. He won't get to walk them down the aisle, show up at their recitals, be there for the big and ordinary moments of their lives."
20: Just months before the Cristillos were hit, Kirubananthan was charged with dangerous driving in a crash with a vehicle carrying Ontario Premier Doug Ford. The Premier supporting Andrew's law, which would allow police to give 90-day license suspensions for anyone charged with dangerous driving. Cristillo's dad told the court, "The moment I lost Andrew, I also lost a piece of my heart. Carrying life without him is different. I'm not the same person I was before August 3rd, and I never will be." For the girls, their dad is never far away, Christina said. They talk to his picture and ask questions like, "Mommy, is Daddy eating in heaven? What kind of food does he eat there? Sometimes, Daddy, I wish you could come back." This hearing is just a step in the sentencing process. We have not yet heard arguments from the Crown or Kirubananthan's lawyer. His fate will soon be in the hands of a judge. John Woodward, CTV News.
16: A suspect has been arrested following a stabbing in Mississauga this afternoon. Police say the male victim was taken to a local trauma center with serious injuries. A male suspect was

0: and has closed two of its roller coasters after a deadly incident at a Six Flags location in Georgia. One person died after reportedly being ejected from a roller coaster on Monday afternoon. Police in Georgia's Cobb County confirmed one death and said several other people were injured.
1: We saw mechanics and paramedics running towards down there, so we realized that there was something bad that happened. Obviously, where the chaos is, that was priority, and evacuating everybody else.
2: Two of my children had just been on that ride maybe 20 minutes before.
0: A Wonderland spokesperson released a statement which reads in part, "Out of an abundance of caution, we have temporarily closed similar attractions across our parks. The safety of our guests and team members remain one of our highest priorities." Coming up on CTV News, the Raptors were back in preseason action tonight as they hosted the Knicks. We'll have the highlights after the break.
3: Many communities climbed into the upper 20s today, temperature-wise, and winds are making it to about 30 degrees. It felt like 35 in Toronto at the height of the afternoon, but our temperature is expected to fall off a bit of a cliff comparatively as we inch toward the weekend. We will talk about overnight lows near the freezing mark coming up here on CTV News. Stay with us.

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6: Welcome back. Here's another live look at the city this hour. Let's check back in with Lindsay for a full look at the forecast.
7: Well, Raheem, this week looks to be bringing us a little bit of everything. Record heat, we've experienced that. Tomorrow will still be above seasonal. Then we're going to see the temperature plummet into the weekend. But ahead of that, we could get a significant round of rain. Weather is brought to you by the Presler Law Firm. Injury lawyers, you don't pay unless they win. And speaking of rain, it was a bit of a soggy start to the day today. We had widespread wet weather. We also had a few thunderstorms rumble through the GTA. That made it an unsettled journey to school and to work. But by the afternoon, technically by the late morning, the sun was out and the heat was on. As we make our way through the next couple of days here, worth pointing out that we are still looking at some scattered showers into tomorrow morning, and then we'll watch an additional low pressure system start to form and impact us Thursday and into the day on Friday. So that's to come in the long range. There's a paused look at tomorrow morning around 6 a.m. This should all move out quite quickly. Cloud cover is going to linger for a good portion of your day tomorrow, but hopefully we will get some sunny breaks around the Golden Horseshoe through the afternoon. Thursday, a bit more in the way of sun, should be a bit of a cooler day though. And then here comes that rain overnight through the morning on Friday, and then on and off into Friday afternoon. It is going to be a bit of an unsettled end to the week. It's just about a millimeter of rain for tomorrow. But again, with that next low pressure system moving in, maybe 10 to 20, 30 millimeters of rain going to be possible in places. And we're still a few days out, so there isn't a ton of certainty when it comes to the track that low, but it is something that we will be keeping an eye on. Overnight tonight, still warmer than normal. We should be dropping to lows around 6 this time of year on average, but instead, we'll be around 13. 19 degrees, the expected high for

0: tomorrow, once again warmer than normal. You might feel a little bit of relief by the time we reach Thursday and Friday with highs around 12 and 14 degrees. Then it gets a little bit chilly. So after our day of wet weather on Friday, temperature drops that night to about plus one. And then Saturday, we might only make it to a daytime high of 9 single-digit territory for many across southern Ontario. But look at the sunshine that's expected through the weekend and into the early part of next week. That's your look at the weather. Raheem, back to you.
1: Thanks, Lindsay. The Ford government plans to move parts of the province to permanent daylight saving time. The twice-annual clock changes will be scrapped in northwestern Ontario in order to align with Manitoba. Last month, Manitoba Premier Wab Kinew announced his province would remain on daylight saving time year-round. Ontario's Indigenous Affairs Minister says there is overwhelming consensus among municipalities, First Nations, and businesses to make the time change permanent. He says the government will make the necessary regulatory change in the Time Act on November 1st. In sports, the Raptors continue their preseason play at home against the New York Knicks tonight.
2: Here's Kawhi, corner three. You know he loves those rims. That's his rim.
1: That kind of looked familiar, didn't it? Kawhi Leonard with shades of his Game 7 buzzer beater during the Raptors' 2019 championship run. In his first game since returning to the Raps, Leonard played 17 minutes and led the team with 21 points. The Raps dominated in a blowout 148-98 over the Knicks. Keep in mind, though, the Knicks did rest their starting unit after playing last night. Still ahead on CTV News, what is it really like to live and work in space? Well, a Canadian astronaut is sharing a first-hand look at life aboard the International Space Station. His story just ahead.

0: bridges. Come on, okay?
1: Come on, I know they're out here. Where are they?

0: Yeah, Larry was playing like crazy.
1: But, like, I'm confident. I think we got a good shot of doing something this season. I just can't imagine us without him.
0: He's my favorite person to watch, too, so I don't know what I'd do.
2: The division's looking really strong this year. We might have a chance of going to the finals.
0: But I don't know. What do you think?
3: Man, I think you talk too much.
0: Okay.
3: You hear that? 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
10: Beginning a new series tonight and running through to Election Day, taking a look at the issues facing Toronto voters. Some are common, shared by Torontonians across the city. Others are unique, affecting only certain neighborhoods. CTV's Zoraida Allman has gone around the six, ward by ward, talking to people, not politicians, about what their biggest concerns are in this election.

0: is Scarborough. Victoria Park from Steeles down to the lake forms the western border of the former borough. We're going to take a look at four of the six wards, 20, 21, 22, and 23. Scarborough Southwest, Centre, Agent Court, and North.
1: Covering the easternmost portion of the city, geographically, Scarborough accounts for about a third of Toronto. About a quarter of the city's population calls one of the six wards home. In Ward 21, next to the Scarborough Town Center and Scarborough Civic Center, a massive multi-decade urban development project is in the works. To the north, wards 22 and 23, some of the most diverse areas of the city, a mix of established neighborhoods and large pockets of redevelopment and intensification. What's desperately missing in these mega development plans, local groups say?
2: We don't have any pools, outdoor pools for the summertime for kids. We don't have outdoor skating rinks for kids.
1: Services and spaces that make for livable neighborhoods.
2: We can't get downtown easily, so we work, live, and play in Scarborough. So we need something to do here, and we need that community structure.
1: Not only is downtown a challenge to get to.
3: There's always an issue on the subway. There's always a delay. There's construction going on everywhere.
1: The need for better, more reliable transit.
4: Some areas, the buses are really late. That's the one that causes a big delay.
1: Has long been a major issue.
5: Scarborough is relatively very big, but it is not connected through the transit.
0: Kennedy Station is the end of line two. It's also the end of the line for any sort of rapid transit in Scarborough.
1: In August, the city announced the Scarborough Busway would open in September, 6 months ahead of schedule, an interim solution after the Scarborough RT was decommissioned in 2023.
6: We need a councillor who's going to advocate strongly for that extension to extend from Don Mills to the new McCowan subway station.
1: A station for which there is no planned parking lot, a major concern for the surrounding residential neighborhoods.
7: It's the only subway station east of Don Mills, north of the highway. So if you're serving the northeast quadrant of Toronto, you're talking on maybe 175,000 people.
1: In Ward 20, Scarborough Southwest, there is anxiety among residents near Danforth and Birchmount about a Goliath of a neighbor.
0: The Stack Infrastructure Data Center is a 92,000 square foot facility. The massive complex will be housed here at the former Eli Lilly Canada headquarters.
1: It sits on a 19-acre property surrounded by homes. People who live here have questions about the impact of the planned expansion from an 8-megawatt facility to a 56-megawatt data center.
8: The amount of water used, the amount of energy required for it, the noise emitted, and the heat emitted from the cooling units.
1: Resident groups say they have signed petitions and pushed for public meetings, but so far,
8: we're getting no answers.
0: And for more information about the upcoming election, the issues, or the candidates, head over to our website.
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4: 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And today, he shared his impressions of life in space. 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
5: Now we're about to cross over Vancouver. I'm looking at
6: via space to Earth link up. Canada's space explorer Joshua Kuttrick described the view from above.
5: It's just one world. It's one thing hanging in the blackness of space, and you don't see all the countries and all the problems and all the challenges. You just see this little bit of perfection that we should really, really be trying to protect.
6: Kuttrick arrived at the International Space Station on October 1st, along with a Russian cosmonaut and two NASA astronauts, packing, he says, Canada's bold vision along for the ride of a lifetime.
5: We take a lot of benefits from these missions, and it's something that, we hope we can continue Canada's strong legacy in space going forward.
2: Go Falcon.
6: Just
2: go
6: a week track. After launch, Kuttrick had already lost 2.3 kilograms. He now spends hours exercising and is running a Canadian experiment called AstroFit.
5: It works on trying to monitor astronauts' health in the long term with the wearable technology that I have on underneath.
6: And more Canadian content is en route. A SpaceX Falcon 9 rocket launched more than 2,700 kilograms of supplies and scientific experiments to the ISS. And that pre-dawn launch created what is known as a jellyfish effect. It's a spectacular phenomenon created as rocket exhaust interacted with sunlight.
7: The view, as you can imagine, is spectacular.
6: But from the window of the ISS, it was the northern lights that Kuttrick admired earlier in this mission.
5: To see the whole Earth, the curvature of the Earth, just embraced by this blanket of dancing fluorescent oranges and yellows and pinks. Magical.
6: Sharing a sight he's often seen growing up from a very different angle with his roommates up above. Kuttrick is just settling in for a six-month mission he expects to be packed with adventure. Geneviève Beauchemin, CTV News, Montreal.
4: And that is our report for this evening. A reminder, you can get breaking news all day on CP24 and on our website, ctvnewstoronto.ca. For Lindsay Morrison and all of us at CTV News, have a good night. I'm Raheem Ladani. We'll see you tomorrow.

0: bicycling advocates have successfully halted work on a stretch of Bloor West, with the transport minister promising that the lanes are still coming out. An exclusive Nanos polling for CP24 and CTV News Toronto shows Brad Bradford catching up to Olivia Chow in the mayoral election race. Well, those details coming up. And sentencing began today for the driver involved in a crash that killed a 35-year-old father of three along Highway 48. This is Toronto's breaking news, CP24. I'm Liz West. And a protest by cyclists has delayed the start of work to remove bike lanes on Bloor Street in Etobicoke tonight. The province has ordered bike lanes removed between Islington and Royal York, but workers left the area tonight before they set up construction pylons. Police were on hand along with a large group of cyclists who are fighting the removal of the lanes.
1: Who knows what the future brings, but this group and people in Toronto are committed to safe infrastructure, and we won't have it taken away. We suspect we'll have to come down here every night until the premier listens to Mayor Chow and they come to an agreement. They can do it.
2: This is obviously a great moment, and people really should celebrate this, but this isn't the end of this for sure. And then, but I do think this is a moment for the premier to maybe reconsider that this isn't the easy win that he might have thought it was, and there is an offer on the table from Mayor Olivia Chow, a win-win solution that restores car lanes, keeps the bike lanes. That offer is still there, and I think the premier should take it, and I think a lot of people here would be really happy. And I think even the businesses in the Kingsway that have concerns about the bike lanes, they'd be happy to.
3: I'm thrilled. I'm worried it's going to come back tomorrow. It's a huge waste of taxpayer dollars because Doug Ford's internal documents show it won't save the congestion.
4: Well, I think they're getting the message that we're here tonight to defend the bike lanes. We need the bike lanes. You can see how many hundreds of cyclists are here. And I'm here because I'm a 74-year-old cyclist in the city, and it makes a huge difference to me to have the bike lanes for safety. I use them very often. Bloor Street bike lanes often. University, Young Street. We need them. They save lives.
5: It's about being able to safely use the roads for all users. I pay my taxes too. I drive a car, I walk, I'm a cyclist.
0: And Transport Minister Pravin Sakaria responding on social media tonight, saying work to restore vehicle lanes on Bloor Street West was scheduled to begin tonight but was halted by protesters. Make no mistake, these bike lanes are coming out. We have a clear mandate and we will deliver. Ontario NDP leader Marit Stiles says removing the bike lanes, that shows the Ford government has the wrong priorities.
6: What the hell is the premier of this province doing, wasting taxpayer dollars on his repeated attempts to sort of control even the smallest things in the city of Toronto? We have people waiting hours and hours in emergency rooms, unable to see anyone. We have schools crumbling, kids falling further and further behind. We have a medical crisis in our communities of addiction and mental health and homelessness. And this premier's obsession is removing the bike lanes in Toronto.
0: And former Mayor John Tory joined CP24 to talk about the bike lane removal.
7: I don't know why we've got into this situation where bike lanes are seen to be, once they're in forever, and once they're not in, they're bad. I think we should look at each one, and I think this one is not really working on Bloor Street West. The Yonge Street one isn't really working. I believe the Bloor and University ones are working. And so I think we'll see some protest tonight is whether it can stretch out over time and whether it actually does block the construction. I think they'd be unwise to block the construction except maybe for a few minutes to make a point.
0: And the province also plans to remove bike lanes along Yonge Street and University Avenue. Now, the two leading candidates in the race for Toronto's next mayor weighed in tonight on how they'll support the 2S LGBTQIA plus community at a forum. It was held at the Metropolitan Community Church of Toronto. And CP24's Natalie Van Roy was there. Natalie?
8: Well, Liz, we know that the election is less than 2 weeks away now, and there was a record turnout at the advance poll. Almost double the number of people went to the polls to put in their vote ahead of the election, around 225,000 in total, and with eligible voters casting their ballots. Now, at tonight's forum, it was a different format than the debates that we've seen in the past week. Both of the leading mayoral candidates took the stage individually for a one-on-one discussion on the top priorities of how they will lead this file if elected. Now, here's what mayoral candidate Olivia Chow had to say.
9: at election time, because we're in election time, even though I've been in this church many times, every candidate can say they support inclusion. It's the record of what have been done and what's the history that matters, I think.
8: Now, there was a number of issues that were discussed at the forum, including housing, including what you would do for Pride Toronto, which has had a huge deficit within the last year, nearly $750,000. And candidate Brad Bradford said that he would look to corporate sponsorship to help with that issue. Here's what else he had to say.
10: We always point out that city's motto on the shield there is diversity is our strength. We recognize that 51% of our population is in fact born outside of a different country other than Canada. But those differences, that diversity, is a really positive driving force. And we need to make sure that this is a city that comes together and rallies around unity and make sure that in all the spaces we are all seen. There is a place of tolerance and, in fact, celebration for all of us.
8: Both of the two leading candidates for mayor were up on the stage individually, where they took questions from the audience as well as submitted questions that covered a whole wide range of topics, including housing and the affordability crisis that Toronto is facing. I'll send it back to you, Liz.
0: All right. Thanks for that update. That's CP24's Natalie Van Roy. And a new Nanos research poll conducted exclusively for CP24 and CTV News Toronto shows mayoral candidate Brad Bradford narrowing the gap with incumbent Olivia Chow. Now, according to the survey, which was conducted between October 10th and 8th, 43% of decided voters would vote for Olivia Chow if the election was held today. 39% said they'd vote for Bradford. That's compared to 42% who said they'd vote for Chow and 33% who said they'd vote for Bradford when asked between September 30th and October 4th. And 17% of voters, they're still undecided. Now, when you look at the decided voters only, Chow has 51% support, Bradford has 47%, and 2% say they'd vote for another candidate.
11: The numbers for Chow have been fairly consistent over the course of the campaign, and what we're seeing at least is that Bradford has been picking up. He obviously picked up some support from Chris Alexander, but you know, we're seeing some of the regional races kind of tighten up. Scarborough tightening up, you know, basically a dead heat, you know, 50-49, and Etobicoke York. Basically a coin toss. So we've got those two parts of the city that are a really, really tight race. While, you know, in Toronto, East York, Chow's clearly in the driver's seat. And in North York, Brad Bradford has the advantage.
0: Now, the survey included 750 Toronto residents randomly selected. Interviews were completed online and by telephone, and the survey has a margin of error of plus or minus 3.6 percentage points 19 times out of 20. And both mayoral candidates campaigned in Scarborough again today. Chow met with supporters at a coffee shop near Victoria Park Station. That's where she promised to get construction underway on the Scarborough East LRT if reelected, and committed to lowering transit costs, touting her recent pledge to make riding the TTC free after you pay for 10 trips in a week.
9: We're ready to go with the down payment. I haven't seen he just talk. I haven't seen any evidence that he's done much. In fact, when he was on the TDC, he raised fares and cut services. That's not leadership, because you can't have done something in the 8 years that he's been on council. Now said, oh, during election time, oh, of course I will build. What's the evidence other than talk?
0: And Bradford, he met with supporters at a restaurant near Kennedy in Eglinton. He spoke with local women who work in real estate about his plans for housing affordability, like ending the municipal land transfer tax on the first $1.1 million of a home sold in Toronto.
12: We think it's important, and you know, it's $1.1 million, and we're not going to take the old approach where that's a static number. We're going to tie it to the average home price from the year before in the City of Toronto, so that moves with the market, and that relief
2: is permanent for people in perpetuity. In today's dollars, that would be up to $18,000 of your money back in your pocket. Mm-hmm.
0: And be sure to join us on Thursday, October 22nd at 7 p.m. for CP24 Toronto Decides, the municipal debate. Olivia Chow and Brad Bradford will go head-to-head on the issues shaping Toronto's future, including housing, transit, public safety, taxes, and affordability. You can watch live on here, right here, CP24, or go to our website, cp24.com, and on Crave. 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Please include your name and where you're from, and please keep your video questions between 15 and 20 seconds long. Meanwhile, voters in Hamilton, they're going to head to the polls to choose a new municipal government. And CP24's Andrew Brennan has more on how that race is shaping up.
13: As often happens in the GTHA, a lot of focus is put on the T, less so on the H. But whether or not the vote in Toronto is very interesting for the mayoralty in Hamilton, it was an exciting race in 2022, and we're seeing a bit of a repeat here in 2026. The former leader of the Ontario NDP, Andrea Horvath, took that vote by only about 1,600 people, voting more for her than her challenger. And that challenger, Keenan Loomis, is running again. And there's also an interesting third dark horse candidate that may potentially make this race that much more interesting. So you did hear me say a bit about Andrea Horvath's time with the NDP. She still is seen as a bit of a progressive voice here on council in Hamilton. But on the flip side, you have Keenan Loomis, one person who used to run the Chamber of Commerce here and also big in the steel industry, an industry that's been hurting a lot because of tariffs of late. Very challenging times indeed. But Rob Cooper, who came to council in a by-election not long ago, now is running for the top job, positioning himself as a fiscal conservative and potentially could be siphoning votes away, maybe from Loomis, maybe even from Horvath. We'd have to see ultimately once all the votes are tallied. But that makes this rematch between the two, Horvath and Loomis, that much more interesting to see how the vote ultimately gets divided. Now, while we did talk to people throughout the day about what matters to them and also who they may be voting for, but there seems to be a lot of voter fatigue in the Hammer. A lot of people not really sure about what the candidates stand for, not really sure who they would vote for, but they do know what they think matters to the city and would help them get to the ballot box.
14: Cleaning up the city a little bit. I think many people could expect that answer because it doesn't look as beautiful as it used to, man. 10 years ago, I remember, I don't know, just had a different vibe to it. Less homelessness. The drug problem wasn't so bad. I don't know what else you'd really want to focus on in the city right now. It's bad.
15: Mostly it's the poverty, right? Like, the city's so poor. You see everyone, like, on the street sleeping on sidewalks. They're sleeping, like, the encampments are still around, right? No one's getting help that they need. So that should be a priority for anything, right? Get the medical help that these people need. So maybe get them in a place that they can excel, as opposed to just sleeping on sidewalks and everything else, right? That's pretty much it.
16: But look at some of the roads. You know, there's cracks. People with wheelchairs can't even walk across them. You know, that's what I like to see improved. You know, something for everybody.
13: Now, whether it is due to voter fatigue or potentially just the weekend it falls on, when you compare the advance voting that happened on October 3rd and 4th this year versus the first week of advance polling, the first weekend of advance polling back in 2022, it's down 60% in 2026, just over 7,300 votes cast in advance polling for this mayoralty election, despite this being the fourth biggest city in Ontario and also the 10th biggest in Canada. Back to you.
0: 24 is Andrew Brennan, and this is Toronto's breaking news, CP24. Charges have been laid in a fatal crash in Scarborough Sunday. Details after the break.
17: A witch isn't born. She begins.
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20: 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He is missing, and somebody wants me to stop looking. What does Henry Park want?
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0: Charges have been laid in a fatal crash in Scarborough. This happened near Lawrence and the Scarborough Golf Club Road. It was shortly before 10 o'clock on Sunday night. It left a 68-year-old woman dead. And 34-year-old Florin Matea is now facing three charges, including dangerous operation, causing death. 25-year-old Gabriel Matea is charged with obstructing a peace officer. And investigators are appealing for witnesses or footage of the collision. At a sentencing hearing today for the driver involved in a crash that killed a 35-year-old father of three, Andrew Cristillo's family delivered an impact statement at the hearing in Newmarket. In August of last year, Jaywin Kirubananthan was speeding on the wrong lane on a Highway 48 in Whitchurch, Stouffville, and collided head-on with an SUV. Cristillo was killed. His wife and three kids were seriously injured, and Kirubananthan pleaded guilty to dangerous driving, causing death and leaving the scene of a fatal crash. Cristillo's brother Jordan spoke outside the courthouse today.
1: My brother's wife Christina had to pull those three girls from the wreckage, and the criminal, he fled into a field and hid there for over 9 hours until he was apprehended by the police. He didn't even stop to see if that family was okay. He left them there to die. Picture this. Three little girls, all in a separate room at SickKids for multiple weeks, recovering from serious, life-threatening injuries. All of them could have been killed that day.
0: Well, the deadly crash prompted the provincial government to table Andrew's law, which allows for lifetime driving bans on those who cause fatal collisions. It increases fines and it allows police to issue immediate suspensions for dangerous drivers. And one person's in hospital, another is under arrest after a stabbing in Mississauga. Chopper 24 was over the scene in the Hure, Ontario and Dundas area. Emergency crews called shortly after 12:30 this afternoon. Police say there they found a victim who'd been stabbed. They were taken to a trauma center with serious injuries and are now in stable condition. Police say the suspect took off on foot but is now in custody, and investigators are describing the stabbing as an isolated incident. And charges have been laid after Israeli flags on a church lawn in North York were set on fire. The flags were on the lawn of a church on Sunrise Avenue near O'Connor Drive. It was to mark the third anniversary of the Hamas terror attacks on Israel. There they were removed and set on fire around 1 a.m. on October 7th, the day of the anniversary. And police say a suspect was identified by investigators while at a demonstration near Yonge and Dundas this past Saturday. 29-year-old Saeed Raza is facing several charges, including arson and mischief. And this is Toronto's breaking news. CP24 will take a look at Toronto's top stories. That's next.
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0: cycling advocates have successfully halted work on a stretch of Bloor West, with the transport minister promising that the lanes are still coming out. And Canada's Wonderland has shut down two roller coasters as a precaution, this after a deadly incident near Atlanta, and we'll hear from residents coming up. Durham police issuing a new warning about an online group of predators. They say they're targeting children. Stay with CP24 for more on these stories. For further details, head to our website, cp24.com, and the CP24 app. Well, Canada's Wonderland has shut down two roller coasters, this after a fatal incident in Georgia yesterday. A spokesperson tells CP24 the Behemoth and Leviathan have been temporarily closed. This is out of an abundance of caution, and no timeline has been given for their reopening. We spoke with area residents about the ride closures.
1: I would say, yeah, they should be closed, reinspected properly, have some engineers look at it and make it more safe.
2: I'm wondering, like, if that happened and they're so similar, then are we really safe riding the other rides here too? So it really makes you wonder, you know, something that you've been on like a million times, it could it happen to you?
3: I feel like it's just a one-off type of thing that happened. I do think it's good that they closed it down to like see what's going on, see if there's any like outlying problems. But I do feel like it might just be like a one-off, like sad mistake that they should fix.
0: And the rides are similar to the Goliath, the roller coaster involved in yesterday's fatal accident. Now, a warning from Durham police about an online group of predators they say are targeting children. The COM, which is short for the community, it's reaching kids through social media and gaming platforms. And police say the group uses grooming, manipulation, coercion, and intimidation to exploit young people and pressure them into harmful or unsafe activities. Kids as young as 8 have been targeted on platforms like Discord, Telegram, Snapchat, Roblox, Minecraft, Twitch, and Steam. And OPP officers laid nearly 10,000 charges over the weekend. Between Friday and yesterday, more than 4,900 drivers were charged with speeding. 506 were ticketed for not wearing seatbelts. 174 charged with being impaired, and 108 distracted driving. This was all part of Operation Impact, an annual safety campaign led by the Canadian Association of Chiefs of Police. And this is Toronto's breaking news, CP24. They're back again for a 12th show. We'll tell you who has a Toronto residency coming up.
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0: The Raptors continued their preseason play at home against the New York Knicks tonight.
1: Here's Kawhi, corner three. You know he loves those rims. That's his rim.
0: Kawhi Leonard with shades of his Game 7 buzzer beater against the Sixers during the Raptors championship playoff run in 2019. In his first game since returning to the Raptors, Leonard played 17 minutes and led the game with 21 points. The Raptors win in a blowout. It was 148-98 over the Knicks, who rested their starting unit after playing last night.
2: I'm still learning, like I said, learning play calls, schemes, and still trying to get in shape. So I got to just keep pushing through fatigue and just keep getting better.
3: We need more guys that can be willing to take shots and to knock down shots for us. But when Kawhi is on the floor, he attracts so much gravity and opens up a lot of space for Scotty and Quick and RJ and for everybody else. So they really complement each other well.
0: Now the Raptors visit the Detroit Pistons for their final preseason game, and they'll open the regular season a week from tomorrow at home. It's against the Chicago Bulls. And the Backstreet Boys are now going to play 12 shows as part of their Toronto residency. Now the boy band announced a 12th show this morning as part of the Into the Millennium Homecoming Live in Canada residency. The concerts at Rogers Centre will be held across several weekends starting on February 12th and then running through till March 7th. This is Toronto's breaking news. CP24 will take a look at the city's top stories after the break.

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4: Good evening. What was expected to be the first night of bike lane removals in Etobicoke did not go as planned. That's because hundreds of cycling advocates turned out to protest the province's plan, and construction crews eventually left. Let's bring in CTV's Beth McDonnell, who is live for us tonight. Beth, you were at the protest. What exactly happened that stopped the lanes from being ripped out?
5: Yeah, Raheem, tonight all the lanes were not going to be ripped out in one night. Cycle Toronto believes it would involve several steps and could take a couple of weeks. But this protest tonight definitely stopped the start of these bike lanes from being removed. As the sun set, protesters spread out in bike lanes on both sides of Bloor West.
6: Sometimes you need to take the streets. You need to send a very, very strong message.
5: Cycling in a circle, they created a so-called perimeter from Islington to Royal York to protect the lanes. On the same night, construction crews planned to start ripping them out.
7: They were saying this is not right.
8: Symbolically, this shows all the people that will be impacted by this change in infrastructure.
7: We care about getting where we're going safely.
5: Then, about an hour later, trucks carrying pylons were spotted. Within minutes, protesters gathered, blocking the trucks on a side street west of Islington from going anywhere. Toronto police with bicycles in the mix.
9: I'm hoping to remain peaceful. We'll do what we can to stay here and blockade that.
10: We'll be here for as long as they're here. When they go home, we'll go home. But when they come back, we'll be here.
5: So you're ready to stay all night?
10: Of course.
5: The fight over Bloor bike lanes in Etobicoke has been intense since they were installed 3 years ago. While protesters say they provide safe passage on two wheels, others complain they cause congestion and were never wanted by the local community.
11: This is the busiest these lanes have ever been since they've been installed. And I think if you and I were to take a walk around the neighborhood and actually talk to people who live here and are affected by these lanes, they would welcome these crews in.
5: In August, the Court of Appeal overturned a lower court decision which found lane removal an unconstitutional risk to cyclist safety. Now, cyclists are asking the Supreme Court to weigh in. Many here advocating for a solution to restore lanes of traffic and keep the bike lanes.
12: I do think this is a moment for the Premier to maybe reconsider that this isn't the easy win that he might have thought it was.
5: After a 45-minute standstill between protesters, the drivers hauling pylons, and police, there was a breakthrough, say organizers.
13: They said that we're going.
5: Who they?
13: The drivers.
5: Moments later, police cleared a path and the drivers pulled out of the crowd and drove away.
13: So this is a big community get-together here that we think was successful tonight, but needs to happen every night.
5: After most of the protesters cleared out, Ontario's transportation minister took to social media. Work to restore vehicle lanes on Bloor Street West was scheduled to begin tonight, but halted by protesters, he said. Make no mistake, these bike lanes are coming out. We have a clear mandate and we will deliver. And so this fight is not over. I can tell you that cyclists are still circling the area tonight to keep watch. And they also say they will keep coming here night after night to protect the bike lanes. Reporting live, I'm Beth McDonnell. Raheem, back to you.
4: Thanks for that, Beth. Now, bike lanes are among the issues impacting voters in the upcoming municipal election. And when it comes to the race for a mayor in this city, new polling done for CTV News shows voters' intentions may be shifting. CTV's Sean Leithong has the latest from the campaign trail.
14: The campaign for mayor is getting tighter as polling shows Olivia Chow's lead over Brad Bradford has been cut by more than half.
0: Olivia Chow had about a 9-point advantage, and now with the change in the race, with Alexander dropping out, with a greater focus on the campaign, that 9-point advantage is a 4-point advantage when we're looking at decided voters.
14: The poll conducted by Nanos Research says among decided voters, Chow is sitting at 51%, with Bradford climbing up to 47% support.
0: The proportion of undecided voters are going down. More and more people are making decisions. It's gone, you know, about 5 percentage points from 22 to 17%.
14: In a bid to capture the final 17%, both frontrunners were on the campaign trail today talking affordability, with Chow focusing on the TTC.
2: 10 rides a week and the rest are free.
14: Chow saying she'll invest in more infrastructure for riders in Scarborough.
2: I will build the Scarborough East LRT like I built the Scarborough Busway.
14: Bradford was also in Scarborough touting his plan to freeze property tax and cancel the land transfer tax for homes $1.1 million and below.
15: We're going to tie it to the average home price from the year before in the city of Toronto so that that moves with the market. In today's dollars, that would be up to $18,000 of your money back in your pocket.
14: This as returns from early voting show a sharp increase in turnout this year.
16: It means there's a lot of interest on the part of the public. It means like it's a close and hotly contested race. And fasten your seatbelts for the next 10 days or so, because it's going to be a dash to the finish line.
14: More than 222,000 voters cast a ballot in early voting this year, sharply up from 129,000 in 2023 and 115,000 early voters in 2022.
17: Professor Simiatiki said that where this turnout is focused is in the downtown core, and he said that particularly favors Olivia Chow. Sean Leithong, CTV News.
4: And tonight, both Chow and Bradford took the stage to weigh in on how they will support the LGBTQ2S+ community. CB24's Natalie Van Roy was there.
18: This was a different format than the debates that we've seen in previous weeks leading up to the election. Both of the leading mayoral candidates were up on the stage during this forum and answering questions in a one-on-one format. Now, one of the major discussion points, Pride Toronto, which runs North America's largest Pride festivals. The organization faced hundreds of thousands of dollars in a deficit this past year due to challenges with funding and corporate sponsorship. Mayoral candidate Olivia Chow said that she will continue to support the event if she is reelected and will find support from different levels of government. Meanwhile, mayoral candidate Brad Bradford said he would look to corporate partnerships for more support. Chow also weighing in on the issue of housing.
2: Preventing homelessness is key to start, okay? So the city of Toronto has a rent bank. So if you all of a sudden have a root canal that you have to do, there goes, I don't know, $1,500 or more, right? If you have two, there goes your rent for 2 months, month and a half. You're in trouble. Rent arrear will get you evicted. And if it is an emergency, the city of Toronto will come in through the rent bank and help you pay the arrear. We've saved thousands of people from being evicted. I doubled the amount of investment in rent back to $10.2 million. I will continue to do more so that people do not get evicted. That's critical.
15: We always point out that city's motto on the shield there is diversity is our strength. We recognize that 51% of our population is in fact born outside of a different country other than Canada. But those differences, that diversity, is a really positive driving force. So we need to make sure that this is a city that comes together and rallies around unity and make sure that in all the spaces we are all seen, there is a place of tolerance and, in fact, celebration for all of us.
18: The advance poll saw a record turnout with numbers not seen since the amalgamation of the city. With less than 2 weeks to go, both of the candidates will be busy in the lead up to the municipal election. I'll throw it back to you.
4: Thanks for that, Natalie. Here's a live look at the city this hour. 18 degrees and partly cloudy. Let's check in with Lindsay for the forecast.
19: Well, Raheem, days like this in October, certainly not unheard of, but it is rare for us to see our temperature climb to near 30 degrees at this point in the season. And it felt like the mid-30s through the afternoon. Overnight tonight, not as hot, but we are still above seasonal. So 13 degrees is where we expect the temperature to fall to through the overnight. Average low is 6 degrees this time of year, so we are well above that. Tomorrow, 19 degrees, not as hot and humid as today, but remaining warmer than normal. And I must say, we are looking at the chance of some morning showers tomorrow, and then it will be a mostly cloudy day, but hopefully we get some sunny breaks in there. Coming up, we'll also talk about wet weather heading into the weekend. That's all ahead. For now, though, Raheem, back to you.
4: Thanks, Lindsay. The impact from the death of a father of three at the hands of a dangerous driver was the focus of a court hearing today in Newmarket. Family and friends read victim impact statements describing the loss they felt from the death of Andrew Castillo. CTV's John Woodward was in the courtroom.
20: This is Leah, Chloe, and Ella Castillo, pictured the morning of August 3rd, 2025, when they were 7, 6, and 4, getting slushies with their dad, Andrew. Andrew had a whole day planned with his little best friends, Christina Castillo said in a victim impact statement, but on their way back home, tragedy. Their car struck directly on Highway 48, sent spinning. Christina described it to the court, saying, "I can barely breathe until I get air from the window that I shattered with my foot, and I kept screaming, 'Help me, help me, help me.'" Describing the rush to the hospital, "The state the girls were in is an image that is burned into my brain. So helpless, barely recognizable, and all they can keep asking me is, 'Where is Daddy? Why isn't Daddy coming to see me?'" The reason? Andrew Castillo was killed instantly in the crash, the other car going more than 130 kilometers in the 80 zone on the wrong side of the road, driven by then 18-year-old Jaywin Kirubananthan. He took off and was found hours later hiding in a potato field. He pleaded guilty to fleeing the scene, dangerous driving causing death and bodily harm earlier this year.
21: "Here we are now seeking justice. Justice for Andrew."
20: Castillo's supporters gathered outside Newmarket Court for the hearing, calling for a stiff sentence.
21: "Those girls were the center of his world. They have physical scars. Their childhoods have been shattered. Now every day they have to spend wishing their father was there. He won't get to walk them down the aisle, show up at their recitals, be there for the big and ordinary moments of their lives."
20: Just months before the Castillos were hit, Kirubananthan was charged with dangerous driving in a crash with a vehicle carrying Ontario Premier Doug Ford. The premier supporting Andrew's law, which would allow police to give 90-day license suspensions for anyone charged with dangerous driving. Castillo's dad told the court, "The moment I lost Andrew, I also lost a piece of my heart. Carrying life without him is different. I'm not the same person I was before August 3rd, and I never will be." For the girls, their dad is never far away, Christina said. They talk to his picture and ask questions like, "Mommy, is Daddy eating in heaven? What kind of food does he eat there? Sometimes, Daddy, I wish you could come back." This hearing is just a step in the sentencing process. We have not yet heard arguments from the Crown or Kirubananthan's lawyer. His fate will soon be in the hands of a judge. John Woodward, CTV News.
4: A suspect has been arrested following a stabbing in Mississauga this afternoon. Police say the male victim was taken to a local trauma center with serious injuries. A male suspect was spotted leaving the scene on foot in the area of Hurontario Ontario and Dundas shortly after 12:30 p.m. He was arrested a short time later. Police say the incident appears to be isolated. Two men have been charged in connection with a fatal crash in Scarborough over the weekend. It happened just before 10 p.m. on Sunday near Lawrence and Scarborough Golf Club Road. Two vehicles collided in the area, with one of them flipping over. A 68-year-old woman who was a passenger in one of the vehicles died in hospital as a result of the crash. Both drivers suffered serious but non-life-threatening injuries. 34-year-old Florin Matia is facing a number of charges, including dangerous operation causing death. 25-year-old Gabriel Mitra has also been charged with obstructing a peace officer. Canada's Wonderland.

0: Coming up on CTV News, the Raptors were back in preseason action tonight as they hosted the Knicks. We'll have the highlights after the break.
1: Many communities climbed into the upper 20s today, temperature-wise, and winds are making it to about 30 degrees. It felt like 35 in Toronto at the height of the afternoon, but our temperature is expected to fall off a bit of a cliff comparatively as we inch toward the weekend. We will talk about overnight lows near the freezing mark coming up here on CTV News. Stay with us.

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5: Welcome back. Here's another live look at the city this hour. Let's check back in with Lindsay for a full look at the forecast.
6: Well, Raheem, this week looks to be bringing us a little bit of everything. Record heat, we've experienced that. Tomorrow will still be above seasonal. Then we're going to see the temperature plummet into the weekend. But ahead of that, we could get a significant round of rain. Weather is brought to you by the Presler Law Firm. Injury lawyers, you don't pay unless they win. And speaking of rain, it was a bit of a soggy start to the day today. We had widespread wet weather. We also had a few thunderstorms rumble through the GTA. That made it an unsettled journey to school and to work. But by the afternoon, technically by the late morning, the sun was out and the heat was on. As we make our way through the next couple of days here, worth pointing out that we are still looking at some scattered showers into tomorrow morning, and then we'll watch an additional low pressure system start to form and impact us Thursday and into the day on Friday. So that's to come in the long range. There's a pause look at tomorrow morning around 6 a.m. This should all move out quite quickly. Cloud cover is going to linger for a good portion of your day tomorrow, but hopefully we will get some sunny breaks around the Golden Horseshoe through the afternoon. Thursday, a bit more in the way of sun, should be a bit of a cooler day though. And then here comes that rain overnight through the morning on Friday, and then on and off into Friday afternoon. It is going to be a bit of an unsettled end to the week. It's just about a millimeter of rain for tomorrow. But again, with that next low pressure system moving in, maybe 10 to 20, 30 millimeters of rain going to be possible in places. And we're still a few days out, so there isn't a ton of certainty when it comes to the track that low, but it is something that we will be keeping an eye on. Overnight tonight, still warmer than normal. We should be dropping to lows around 6 this time of year on average, but instead, we'll be around 13. 19 degrees, the expected high for tomorrow. Once again, warmer than normal. You might feel a little bit of relief by the time we reach Thursday and Friday with highs around 12 and 14 degrees. Then it gets a little bit chilly. So after our day of wet weather on Friday, temperature drops that night to about +1. And then Saturday, we might only make it to a daytime high of 9, single-digit territory for many across southern Ontario. But look at the sunshine that's expected through the weekend and into the early part of next week. That's your look at the weather. Raheem, back to you.
5: Thanks, Lindsay. The Ford government plans to move parts of the province to permanent daylight saving time. The twice annual clock changes will be scrapped in northwestern Ontario in order to align with Manitoba. Last month, Manitoba

0: Former Premier Wab Kanu announced his province would remain on daylight saving time year-round. Ontario's Indigenous Affairs Minister says there is overwhelming consensus among municipalities, First Nations, and businesses to make the time change permanent. He says the government will make the necessary regulatory change in the Time Act on November 1st. In sports, the Raptors continue their preseason play at home against the New York Knicks tonight.
1: Here's Kawhi, corner three. You know he loves those rims. That's his rim.
0: That kind of looked familiar, didn't it? Kawhi Leonard with shades of his Game 7 buzzer beater during the Raptors' 2019 championship run. In his first game since returning to the Raps, Leonard played 17 minutes and led the team with 21 points. The Raps dominated in a blowout 148-98 over the Knicks. Keep in mind, though, the Knicks did rest their starting unit after playing last night. Still ahead on CTV News, what is it really like to live and work in space? Well, a Canadian astronaut is sharing a first-hand look at life aboard the International Space Station. His story just ahead.

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13: Beginning a new series tonight and running through to Election Day, taking a look at the issues facing Toronto voters. Some are common, shared by Torontonians across the city. Others are unique, affecting only certain neighborhoods. CTV's Zoraida Allman has gone around the six, ward by ward, talking to people, not politicians, about what their biggest concerns are in this election.

0: This is Scarborough. Victoria Park from Steeles down to the lake forms the western border of the former borough. We're going to take a look at four of the six wards, 20, 21, 22, and 23. Scarborough Southwest, Centre, Agent Court, and North.
1: Covering the easternmost portion of the city, geographically, Scarborough accounts for about a third of Toronto. About a quarter of the city's population calls one of the six wards home. In Ward 21, next to the Scarborough Town Center and Scarborough Civic Center, a massive multi-decade urban development project is in the works. To the north, wards 22 and 23, some of the most diverse areas of the city, a mix of established neighborhoods and large pockets of redevelopment and intensification. What's desperately missing in these mega development plans, local groups say?
2: We don't have any pools, outdoor pools for the summertime for kids. We don't have outdoor skating rinks for kids.
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2: We can't get downtown easily, so we work, live, and play in Scarborough. So we need something to do here, and we need that community structure.
1: Not only is downtown a challenge to get to.
3: There's always an issue on the subway. There's always a delay. There's construction going on everywhere.
1: The need for better, more reliable transit.
4: In some areas, the buses are really late. Something that causes a big delay.
1: Has long been a major issue.
5: Scarborough is relatively very big, but it is not connected through the transit.
0: Kennedy Station is the end of Line 2. It's also the end of the line for any sort of rapid transit in Scarborough.
1: In August, the city announced the Scarborough Busway would open in September, 6 months ahead of schedule, an interim solution after the Scarborough RT was decommissioned in 2023.
6: We need a councillor who's going to advocate strongly for that extension to extend from Don Mills to the new McCowan subway station.
1: A station for which there is no planned parking lot, a major concern for the surrounding residential neighborhoods.
7: It's the only subway station east of Don Mills, north of the highway. So if you're serving the northeast quadrant of Toronto, you're talking on maybe 175,000 people.
1: In Ward 20, Scarborough Southwest, there is anxiety among residents near Danforth and Birchmount about a Goliath of a neighbor.
0: The Stack Infrastructure Data Center is a 92,000 square foot facility. The massive complex will be housed here at the former Eli Lilly Canada headquarters.
1: It sits on a 19-acre property surrounded by homes. People who live here have questions about the impact of the planned expansion from an 8-megawatt facility to a 56-megawatt data center.
8: The amount of water used, the amount of energy required for it, the noise emitted, and the heat emitted from the cooling units.
1: Resident groups say they have signed petitions and pushed for public meetings, but so far,
8: we're getting no answers.
0: And for more information about the upcoming election, the issues, or the candidates, head over to our website.
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0: At Desjardins Business, we're in the idea you couldn't let go of, in the collaborations that became conversations, in the moment you leveled up, the day you expanded to explore new markets, and in all those interrupted vacations. 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And after all that hard work, that proud moment your company went public. 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
3: What are you doing?
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5: 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And today, he shared his impressions of life in space. CTV's Jean-Via Beauchemin has more.
6: Now we're about to cross over Vancouver. I'm looking at
7: via space to Earth link up. Canada's space explorer Joshua Kutryk described the view from above.
6: It's just one world. It's one thing hanging in the blackness of space, and you don't see all the countries and all the problems and all the challenges. You just see this little bit of perfection that we should really, really be trying to protect.
7: Kutryk arrived at the International Space Station on October 1st, along with a Russian cosmonaut and two NASA astronauts. Packing, he says, Canada's bold vision along for the ride of a lifetime.
6: We take a lot of benefits from these missions, and it's something that we hope we can continue Canada's strong legacy in space going forward.
8: Go Falcon.
7: Just a week after launch, Kutryk had already lost 2.3 kilograms. He now spends hours exercising and is running a Canadian experiment called AstroFit.
6: It works on trying to monitor astronauts' health in the long term with the wearable technology that I have on underneath.
7: And more Canadian content is en route. A SpaceX Falcon 9 rocket launched more than 2,700 kilograms of supplies and scientific experiments to the ISS. And that pre-dawn launch created what is known as a jellyfish effect. It's a spectacular phenomenon created as rocket exhaust interacted with sunlight.
9: The view, as you can imagine, is spectacular.
7: But from the window of the ISS, it was the northern lights that Kutryk admired earlier in this mission.
6: To see the whole Earth, the curvature of the Earth, just embraced by this blanket of dancing fluorescent oranges and yellows and pinks. Magical.
7: Sharing a sight he's often seen growing up from a very different angle with his roommates up above. Kutryk is just settling in for a six-month mission he expects to be packed with adventure. Geneviève Beauchemin, CTV News, Montreal.
5: And that is our report for this evening. A reminder, you can get breaking news all day on CP24 and on our website, ctvnewstoronto.ca. For Lindsay Morrison and all of us at CTV News, have a good night. I'm Raheem Ladani. We'll see you tomorrow.

0: Good evening. What was expected to be the first night of bike lane removals in Etobicoke did not go as planned. That's because hundreds of cycling advocates turned out to protest the province's plan, and construction crews eventually left. Let's bring in CTV's Beth McDonnell, who is live for us tonight. Beth, you were at the protest. What exactly happened that stopped the lanes from being ripped out?
1: Yeah, Raheem, tonight all the lanes were not going to be ripped out in one night. Cycle Toronto believes it would involve several steps and could take a couple of weeks. But this protest tonight definitely stopped the start of these bike lanes from being removed. As the sun set, protesters spread out in bike lanes on both sides of Bloor West.
2: Sometimes you need to take the streets. You need to send a very, very strong message.
1: Cycling in a circle, they created a so-called perimeter from Islington to Royal York to protect the lanes. On the same night, construction crews planned to start ripping them out.
3: They were saying this is not right.
4: Symbolically, this shows all the people that will be impacted by this change in infrastructure.
3: We care about getting where we're going safely.
1: Then, about an hour later, trucks carrying pylons were spotted. Within minutes, protesters gathered, blocking the trucks on a side street west of Islington from going anywhere. Toronto police with bicycles in the mix.
5: I'm hoping it's going to remain peaceful. We'll do what we can to stay here and blockade that.
6: We'll be here for as long as they're here. When they go home, we'll go home. But when they come back, we'll be here.
1: So you're ready to stay all night?
6: Of course.
1: The fight over Bloor bike lanes in Etobicoke has been intense since they were installed 3 years ago. While protesters say they provide safe passage on two wheels, others complain they cause congestion and were never wanted by the local community.
7: This is the busiest these lanes have ever been since they've been installed. And I think if you and I were to take a walk around the neighborhood and actually talk to people who live here and are affected by these lanes, they would welcome these crews in.
1: In August, the Court of Appeal overturned a lower court decision which found lane removal an unconstitutional risk to cyclist safety. Now, cyclists are asking the Supreme Court to weigh in. Many here advocating for a solution to restore lanes of traffic and keep the bike lanes.
8: I do think this is a moment for the Premier to maybe reconsider that this isn't the easy win that he might have thought it was.
1: After a 45-minute standstill between protesters, the drivers hauling pylons, and police, there was a breakthrough, say organizers.
9: They said that we're going.
1: Yes. They.
9: The drivers.
1: Moments later, police cleared a path and the drivers pulled out of the crowd and drove away.
9: So this is a big community get-together here that we think was successful tonight, but needs to happen every night.
1: After most of the protesters cleared out, Ontario's transportation minister took to social media. Work to restore vehicle lanes on Bloor Street West was scheduled to begin tonight, but halted by protesters, he said. Make no mistake, these bike lanes are coming out. We have a clear mandate and we will deliver. And so this fight is not over. I can tell you that cyclists are still circling the area tonight to keep watch. And they also say they will keep coming here night after night to protect the bike lanes. Reporting live, I'm Beth McDonnell. Raheem, back to you.
0: Thanks for that, Beth. Now, bike lanes are among the issues impacting voters in the upcoming municipal election. And when it comes to the race for a mayor in this city, new polling

0: On 4 CTV News shows voters' intentions may be shifting. CTV's Sean Lethong has the latest from the campaign trail.
1: The campaign for mayor is getting tighter as polling shows Olivia Chow's lead over Brad Bradford has been cut by more than half.
2: Olivia Chow had about a 9-point advantage, and now with the change in the race, with Alexander dropping out, with a greater focus on the campaign, that 9-point advantage is a 4-point advantage when we're looking at decided voters.
1: The poll conducted by Nanos Research says among decided voters, Chow is sitting at 51%, with Bradford climbing up to 47% support.
2: The proportion of undecided voters are going down. More and more people are making decisions. It's gone, you know, about 5 percentage points from 22 to 17%.
1: In a bid to capture the final 17%, both frontrunners were on the campaign trail today talking affordability, with Chow focusing on the TTC.
3: 10 rides a week and the rest are free.
1: Chow saying she'll invest in more infrastructure for riders in Scarborough.
3: I will build the Scarborough East LRT like I built the Scarborough Busway.
1: Bradford was also in Scarborough touting his plan to freeze property tax and cancel the land transfer tax for homes $1.1 million and below.
4: We're going to tie it to the average home price from the year before in the city of Toronto so that that moves with the market. In today's dollars, that would be up to $18,000 of your money back in your pocket.
1: This as returns from early voting show a sharp increase in turnout this year.
5: It means there's a lot of interest on the part of the public. It means like it's a close and hotly contested race. And fasten your seatbelts for the next 10 days or so, because it's going to be a dash to the finish line.
1: More than 222,000 voters cast a ballot in early voting this year, sharply up from 129,000 in 2023 and 115,000 early voters in 2022.
6: Professor Simiatiki said that where this turnout is focused is in the downtown core, and he said that particularly favors Olivia Chow. Sean Lethong, CTV News.
0: And tonight, both Chow and Bradford took the stage to weigh in on how they will support the LGBTQ2S+ community. CB24's Natalie Van Roy was there.
7: This was a different format than the debates that we've seen in previous weeks leading up to the election. Both of the leading mayoral candidates were up on the stage during this forum and answering questions in a one-on-one format. Now, one of the major discussion points, Pride Toronto, which runs North America's largest Pride festivals. The organization faced hundreds of thousands of dollars in a deficit this past year due to challenges with funding and corporate sponsorship. Mayoral candidate Olivia Chow said that she will continue to support the event if she is reelected and will find support from different levels of government. Meanwhile, mayoral candidate Brad Bradford said he would look to corporate partnerships for more support. Chow also weighing in on the issue of housing.
3: Preventing homelessness is key to start, okay? So the city of Toronto has a rent bank. So if you all of a sudden have a root canal that you have to do, there goes, I don't know, $1,500 or more, right? If you have two, there goes your rent for 2 months, month and a half. You're in trouble. Rent arrear will get you evicted. And if it is an emergency, the city of Toronto will come in through the rent bank and help you pay the arrear. We've saved thousands of people from being evicted. I doubled the amount of investment in rent back to $10.2 million. I will continue to do more so that people do not get evicted. That's critical.
4: We always point out that the city's motto on the shield there is diversity is our strength. We recognize that 51% of our population is in fact born outside of a different country other than Canada. But those differences, that diversity, is a really positive driving force. And we need to make sure that this is a city that comes together and rallies around unity and make sure that in all the spaces we are all seen, there is a place of tolerance and, in fact, celebration for all of us.
7: The advance poll saw a record turnout with numbers not seen since the amalgamation of the city. With less than 2 weeks to go, both of the candidates will be busy in the lead up to the municipal election. I'll throw it back to you.
0: Thanks for that, Natalie. Here's a live look at the city this hour. 18 degrees and partly cloudy. Let's check in with Lindsay for the forecast.
8: Well, Raheem, days like this in October, certainly not unheard of, but it is rare for us to see our temperature climb to near 30 degrees at this point in the season. And it felt like the mid-30s through the afternoon. Overnight tonight, not as hot, but we are still above seasonal. So 13 degrees is where we expect the temperature to fall to through the overnight. Average low is 6 degrees this time of year, so we are well above that. Tomorrow, 19 degrees, not as hot and humid as today, but remaining warmer than normal. And I must say, we are looking at the chance of some morning showers tomorrow, and then it will be a mostly cloudy day, but hopefully we get some sunny breaks in there. Coming up, we'll also talk about wet weather heading into the weekend. That's all ahead. For now, though, Raheem, back to you.
0: Thanks, Lindsay. The impact from the death of a father of three at the hands of a dangerous driver was the focus of a court hearing today in Newmarket. Family and friends read victim impact statements describing the loss they felt from the death of Andrew Castillo. CTV's John Woodward was in the courtroom.
9: This is Leah, Chloe, and Ella Castillo, pictured the morning of August 3rd, 2025, when they were 7, 6, and 4, getting slushies with their dad, Andrew. Andrew had a whole day planned with his little best friends, Christina Castillo said in a victim impact statement, but on their way back home, tragedy. Their car struck directly on Highway 48, sent spinning. Christina described it to the court, saying, "I can barely breathe until I get air from the window that I shattered with my foot, and I kept screaming, 'Help me, help me, help me.'" Describing the rush to the hospital, "The state the girls were in is an image that is burned into my brain. So helpless, barely recognizable, and all they can keep asking me is, 'Where is Daddy? Why isn't Daddy coming to see me?'" The reason? Andrew Castillo was killed instantly in the crash, the other car going more than 130 kilometers in the 80 zone on the wrong side of the road, driven by then 18-year-old Jaywin Kirubananthan. He took off and was found hours later hiding in a potato field. He pleaded guilty to fleeing the scene, dangerous driving causing death and bodily harm earlier this year.
10: "Here we are now seeking justice. Justice for Andrew."
9: Castillo's supporters gathered outside Newmarket Court for the hearing, calling for a stiff sentence.
10: "Those girls were the center of his world. They have physical scars. Their childhoods have been shattered. Now every day they have to spend wishing their father was there. He won't get to walk them down the aisle, show up at their recitals, be there for the big and ordinary moments of their lives."
9: Just months before the Castillos were hit, Kirubananthan was charged with dangerous driving in a crash with a vehicle carrying Ontario Premier Doug Ford. The premier supporting Andrew's law, which would allow police to give 90-day license suspensions for anyone charged with dangerous driving. Castillo's dad told the court, "The moment I lost Andrew, I also lost a piece of my heart. Carrying life without him is different. I'm not the same person I was before August 3rd, and I never will be." For the girls, their dad is never far away, Christina said. They talk to his picture and ask questions like, "Mommy, is Daddy eating in heaven? What kind of food does he eat there? Sometimes, Daddy, I wish you could come back." This hearing is just a step in the sentencing process. We have not yet heard arguments from the Crown or Kirubananthan's lawyer. His fate will soon be in the hands of a judge. John Woodward, CTV News.
0: A suspect has been arrested following a stabbing in Mississauga this afternoon. Police say the male victim was taken to a local trauma center with serious injuries. A male suspect was spotted leaving the scene on foot in the area of Here, Ontario and Dundas shortly after 12:30 p.m. He was arrested a short time later. Police say the incident appears to be isolated. Two men have been charged in connection with a fatal crash in Scarborough over the weekend. It happened just before 10 p.m. on Sunday near Lawrence and Scarborough Golf Club Road. Two vehicles collided in the area, with one of them flipping over. A 68-year-old woman who was a passenger in one of the vehicles died in hospital as a result of the crash. Both drivers suffered serious but non-life-threatening injuries. 34-year-old Florin Matia is facing a number of charges, including dangerous operation causing death. 25-year-old Gabriel Mitra has also been charged with obstructing a peace officer. Canada's Wonderland has closed two of its roller coasters after a deadly incident at a Six Flags location in Georgia. One person died after reportedly being ejected from a roller coaster on Monday afternoon. Police in Georgia's Cobb County confirmed one death and said several other people were injured.
11: "We saw mechanics and paramedics running towards down there, so we realized that there was something bad that happened. Obviously, where the chaos is, that was priority, and evacuating everybody else."
12: "Two of my children had just been on that ride maybe 20 minutes before."
0: A Wonderland spokesperson released a statement which reads in part, "Out of an abundance of caution, we have temporarily closed similar attractions across our parks. The safety of our guests and team members remain one of our highest priorities." Coming up on CTV News, the Raptors were back in preseason action tonight as they hosted the Knicks. We'll have the highlights after the break.
8: Many communities climbed into the upper 20s today, temperature-wise, and Windsor making it to about 30 degrees. It felt like 35 in Toronto at the height of the afternoon. But our temperature is expected to fall off a bit of a cliff comparatively as we inch toward the weekend. We will talk about overnight lows near the freezing mark coming up here on CTV News. Stay with us.

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7: Welcome back. Here's another live look at the city this hour. Let's check back in with Lindsay for a full look at the forecast.
8: Well, Raheem, this week looks to be bringing us a little bit of everything. Record heat, we've experienced that. Tomorrow will still be above seasonal. Then we're going to see the temperature plummet into the weekend. But ahead of that, we could get a significant round of rain. Weather is brought to you by the Presler Law Firm. Injury lawyers, you don't pay unless they win. And speaking of rain, it was a bit of a soggy start to the day today. We had widespread wet weather. We also had a few thunderstorms rumble through the GTA. That made it an unsettled journey to school and to work. But by the afternoon, technically by the late morning, the sun was out and the heat was on. As we make our way through the next couple of days here, worth pointing out that we are still looking at some scattered showers into tomorrow morning, and then we'll watch an additional low pressure system start to form and impact us Thursday and into the day on Friday. So that's to come in the long range. There's a pause look at tomorrow morning around 6 a.m. This should all move out quite quickly. Cloud cover is going to linger for a good portion of your day tomorrow, but hopefully we will get some sunny breaks around the Golden Horseshoe through the afternoon. Thursday, a bit more in the way of sun, should be a bit of a cooler day though, and then here comes that rain overnight through the morning on Friday, and then on and off into Friday afternoon. It is going to be a bit of an unsettled end to the week. It's just about a millimeter of rain for tomorrow, but again, with that next low pressure system moving in, maybe 10 to 20, 30 millimeters of rain going to be possible in places. And we're still a few days out, so there isn't a ton of certainty when it comes to the track that low, but it is something that we will be keeping an eye on. Overnight tonight, still warmer than normal. We should be dropping to lows around 6 this time of year on average, but instead, we'll be around 13. 19 degrees, the expected high for tomorrow. Once again, warmer than normal. You might feel a little bit of relief by the time we reach Thursday and Friday with highs around 12 and 14 degrees. Then it gets a little bit chilly. So after our day of wet weather on Friday, temperature drops that night to about +1. And then Saturday, we might only make it to a daytime high of 9, single-digit territory for many across southern Ontario. But look at the sunshine that's expected through the weekend and into the early part of next week. That's your look at the weather. Raheem, back to you.
7: Thanks, Lindsay. The Ford government plans to move parts of the province to permanent daylight saving time. The twice annual clock changes will be scrapped in northwestern Ontario in order to align with Manitoba. Last month, Manitoba Premier Wab Kinew announced his province would remain on daylight saving time year-round. Ontario's Indigenous Affairs Minister says there is overwhelming consensus among municipalities, First Nations, and businesses to make the time change permanent. He says the government will make the necessary regulatory change in the Time Act on November 1st. In sports, the Raptors continue their preseason play at home against the New York Knicks tonight.
9: Here's Kawhi, corner three. You know he loves those rims. And that's his rim.
7: That kind of looked familiar, didn't it? Kawhi Leonard with shades of his Game 7 buzzer beater during the Raptors' 2019 championship run. In his first game since returning to the Raps, Leonard played 17 minutes and led the team with 21 points. The Raps dominated in a blowout 148-98 over the Knicks. Keep in mind, though, the Knicks did rest their starting unit after playing last night. Still ahead on CTV News, what is it really like to live and work in space? Well, a Canadian astronaut is sharing a first-hand look at life aboard the International Space Station. His story just ahead.

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6: Beginning a new series tonight and running through to Election Day, taking a look at the issues facing Toronto voters. Some are common, shared by Torontonians across the city. Others are unique, affecting only certain neighborhoods. CTV's Zoraida Allman has gone around the six, ward by ward, talking to people, not politicians, about what their biggest concerns are in this election.

0: is Scarborough. Victoria Park from Steeles down to the lake forms the western border of the former borough. We're going to take a look at four of the six wards, 20, 21, 22, and 23. Scarborough Southwest, Centre, Agent Court, and North.
1: Covering the easternmost portion of the city, geographically, Scarborough accounts for about a third of Toronto. About a quarter of the city's population calls one of the six wards home. In Ward 21, next to the Scarborough Town Centre and Scarborough Civic Centre, a massive multi-decade urban development project is in the works. To the north, Wards 22 and 23, some of the most diverse areas of the city, a mix of established neighbourhoods and large pockets of redevelopment and intensification. What's desperately missing in these mega development plans, local groups say?
2: We don't have any pools, outdoor pools for the summertime for kids. We don't have outdoor skating rinks for kids.
1: Services and spaces that make for livable neighborhoods.
2: We can't get downtown easily, so we work, live, and play in Scarborough. So we need something to do here, and we need that community structure.
1: Not only is downtown a challenge to get to.
3: There's always an issue on the subway. There's always a delay. There's construction going on everywhere.
1: The need for better, more reliable transit.
4: Some areas, the buses are

0: light. It's the one that causes a big delay.
1: Has long been a major issue.
2: Scarborough is relatively very big, but it is not connected through the transit.
3: Kennedy Station is the end of Line 2. It's also the end of the line for any sort of rapid transit in Scarborough.
1: In August, the city announced the Scarborough Busway would open in September, 6 months ahead of schedule, an interim solution after the Scarborough RT was decommissioned in 2023.
4: We need a councillor who's going to advocate strongly for that extension to extend from Don Mills to the new McCowan subway station.
1: A station for which there is no planned parking lot, a major concern for the surrounding residential neighborhoods.
5: It's the only subway station east of Don Mills, north of the highway. So if you're serving the northeast quadrant of Toronto, you're talking on maybe 175,000 people.
1: In Ward 20, Scarborough Southwest, there is anxiety among residents near Danforth and Birchmount about a Goliath of a neighbor.
3: The Stack Infrastructure Data Center is a 92,000 square foot facility. The massive complex will be housed here at the former Eli Lilly Canada headquarters.
1: It sits on a 19-acre property surrounded by homes. People who live here have questions about the impact of the planned expansion from an 8-megawatt facility to a 56-megawatt data center.
6: The amount of water used, the amount of energy required for it, the noise emitted, and the heat emitted from the cooling units.
1: Resident groups say they have signed petitions and pushed for public meetings, but so far,
6: we're getting no answers.
3: And for more information about the upcoming election, the issues, or the candidates, head over to our website.
7: The issues shaping the future of the GTHA. 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

0: The cost of living is high, and times are getting tougher. Edward Gong says, while the current administration has fallen short, that's why he is taking action and calling for $1,000 in emergency relief for Torontonians aged 18 and over to ease the cost of living. Poll numbers may change, but the bills we face every day won't wait.
1: For families struggling with rent, gasoline, and everyday expenses,
0: 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Vote for Gong. Number 22. 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
5: Finally tonight, astronaut Joshua Kutryk is on a long-term mission aboard the International Space Station. And today, he shared his impressions of life in space. CTV's Jean-Pierre Beauchemin has more.
6: Now, we're about to cross over Vancouver, I'm looking at.
7: Via Space to Earth link up, Canada's space explorer Joshua Kutryk described the view from above.
6: It's just one world. It's one thing hanging in the blackness of space, and you don't see all the countries and all the problems and all the challenges. You just see this little bit of perfection that we should really, really be trying to protect.
7: Kutryk arrived at the International Space Station on October 1st, along with a Russian cosmonaut and two NASA astronauts. Packing, he says, Canada's bold vision along for the ride of a lifetime.
6: We take a lot of benefits from these missions, and it's something that we hope we can continue Canada's strong legacy in space going forward.
8: Go Falcon.
7: Just
8: go
7: a week track. After launch, Kutryk had already lost 2.3 kilograms. He now spends hours exercising and is running a Canadian experiment called AstroFit.
6: It works on trying to monitor astronauts' health in the long term with the wearable technology that I have on underneath.
7: And more Canadian content is en route. A SpaceX Falcon 9 rocket launched more than 2,700 kilograms of supplies and scientific experiments to the ISS. And that pre-dawn launch created what is known as a jellyfish effect. It's a spectacular phenomenon created as rocket exhaust interacted with sunlight.
9: The view, as you can imagine, is spectacular.
7: But from the window of the ISS, it was the northern lights that Kutryk admired earlier in this mission.
6: To see the whole Earth, the curvature of the Earth, just embraced by this blanket of dancing fluorescent oranges and yellows and pinks. Magical.
7: Sharing a sight he's often seen growing up from a very different angle with his roommates up above. Kutryk is just settling in for a six-month mission he expects to be packed with adventure. Geneviève Beauchemin, CTV News, Montreal.
5: And that is our report for this evening. A reminder, you can get breaking news all day on CP24 and on our website, ctvnewstoronto.ca. For Lindsay Morrison and all of us at CTV News, have a good night. I'm Raheem Ladani. We'll see you tomorrow.

0: housing advocates have successfully halted work on a stretch of Bloor West, with the transport minister promising that the lanes are still coming out. An exclusive Nanos polling for CP24 and CTV News Toronto shows Brad Bradford catching up to Olivia Chow in the mayoral election race. Well, those details coming up. And sentencing began today for the driver involved in a crash that killed a 35-year-old father of three along Highway 48. This is Toronto's breaking news, CP24. I'm Liz West. And a protest by cyclists has delayed the start of work to remove bike lanes on Bloor Street in Etobicoke tonight. The province has ordered bike lanes removed between Islington and Royal York, but workers left the area tonight before they set up construction pylons. Police were on hand, along with a large group of cyclists who are fighting the removal of the lanes.
1: Who knows what the future brings, but this group and people in Toronto are committed to safe infrastructure, and we won't have it taken away. We suspect we'll have to come down here every night until the premier listens to Mayor Chow and they come to an agreement. They can do it.
2: This is obviously a great moment, and people really should celebrate this, but this isn't the end of this for sure. And then, but I do think this is a moment for the premier to maybe reconsider that this isn't the easy win that he might have thought it was. And there is an offer on the table from Mayor Olivia Chow, a win-win solution that restores car lanes, keeps the bike lanes. That offer is still there, and I think the premier should take it. And I think a lot of people here would be really happy. And I think even the businesses in the Kingsway that have concerns about the bike lanes, they'd be happy to.
3: I'm thrilled. I'm worried it's going to come back tomorrow. It's a huge waste of taxpayer dollars because Doug Ford's internal documents show it won't save congestion.
4: Well, I think they're getting the message that we're here tonight to defend the bike lanes. We need the bike lanes. You can see how many hundreds of cyclists are here. And I'm here because I'm a 74-year-old cyclist in the city, and it makes a huge difference to me to have the bike lanes for safety. I use them very often. Bloor Street bike lanes often. University, Young Street. We need them. They save lives.
5: It's about being able to safely use the roads for all users. I pay my taxes too. I drive a car, I walk, I'm a cyclist.
0: And Transport Minister Pravin Sakaria responding on social media tonight, saying work to restore vehicle lanes on Bloor Street West was scheduled to begin tonight but was halted by protesters. Make no mistake, these bike lanes are coming out. We have a clear mandate and we will deliver. Ontario NDP leader Marit Stiles says removing the bike lanes, that shows the Ford government has the wrong priorities.
6: What the hell is the premier of this province doing, wasting taxpayer dollars on his repeated attempts to sort of control even the smallest things in the city of Toronto? We have people waiting hours and hours in emergency rooms, unable to see anyone. We have schools crumbling, kids falling further and further behind. We have a medical crisis in our communities of addiction and mental health and homelessness. And this premier's obsession is removing the bike lanes in Toronto.
0: And former Mayor John Tory joined CP24 to talk about the bike lane removal.
7: I don't know why we've got into this situation where bike lanes are seen to be, once they're in forever, and once they're not in, they're bad. I think we should look at each one, and I think this one is not really working on Bloor Street West. The Yonge Street one isn't really working. I believe the Bloor and University ones are working. And so I think we'll see some protest tonight is whether it can stretch out over time and whether it actually does block the construction. I think they'd be unwise to block the construction except maybe for a few minutes to make a point.
0: And the province also plans to remove bike lanes along Yonge Street and University Avenue. Now, the two leading candidates in the race for Toronto's next mayor weighed in tonight on how they'll support the 2S LGBTQIA plus community at a forum. It was held at the Metropolitan Community Church of Toronto. And CP24's Natalie Van Roy was there. Natalie?
8: Well, Liz, we know that the election is less than 2 weeks away now, and there was a record turnout at the advance poll. Almost double the number of people went to the polls to put in their vote ahead of the election, around 225,000 in total, and with eligible voters casting their ballots. Now, at tonight's forum, it was a different format than the debates that we've seen in the past week. Both of the leading mayoral candidates took the stage individually for a one-on-one discussion on the top priorities of how they will lead this file if elected. Now, here's what mayoral candidate Olivia Chow had to say.
9: at election time, because we're in election time, even though I've been in this church many times, every candidate can say they support inclusion. It's the record of what have been done and what's the history that matters, I think.
8: Now, there was a number of issues that were discussed at the forum, including housing, including what you would do for Pride Toronto, which has had a huge deficit within the last year, nearly $750,000. And candidate Brad Branford said that he would look to corporate sponsorship to help with that issue. Here's what else he had to say.
10: We always point out that the city's motto on the shield there is diversity is our strength. We recognize that 51% of our population is in fact born outside of a different country other than Canada. But those differences, that diversity, is a really positive driving force. And we need to make sure that this is a city that comes together and rallies around unity and make sure that in all the spaces we are all seen. There is a place of tolerance and, in fact, celebration for all of us.
8: Both of the two leading candidates for mayor were up on the stage individually, where they took questions from the audience as well as submitted questions that covered a whole wide range of topics, including housing and the affordability crisis that Toronto is facing. I'll send it back to you, Liz.
11: All right. Thanks for that update. That's CP24's Natalie Van Roy. And a new Nanos research poll conducted exclusively for CP24 and CTV News Toronto shows mayoral candidate Brad Branford narrowing the gap with incumbent Olivia Chow. Now, according to the survey, which was conducted between October 10th and 8th, 43% of decided voters would vote for Olivia Chow if the election was held today. 39% said they'd vote for Branford. That's compared to 42% who said they'd vote for Chow and 33% who said they'd vote for Branford when asked between September 30th and October 4th. And 17% of voters, they're still undecided. Now, when you look at the decided voters only, Chow has 51% support, Branford has 47%, and 2% say they'd vote for another candidate.
12: The numbers for Chow have been fairly consistent over the course of the campaign, and what we're seeing at least is that Branford has been picking up. He obviously picked up some support from Chris Alexander, but you know, we're seeing some of the regional races kind of tighten up. Scarborough tightening up, you know, basically a dead heat, you know, 50-49, and Etobicoke York. Basically a coin toss. So we've got those two parts of the city that are a really, really tight race. While, you know, in Toronto, East York, Chow's clearly in the driver's seat. And in North York, Brad Branford has the advantage.
11: Now, the survey included 750 Toronto residents randomly selected. Interviews were completed online and by telephone, and the survey has a margin of error of plus or minus 3.6 percentage points 19 times out of 20. And both mayoral candidates campaigned in Scarborough again today. Chow met with supporters at a coffee shop near Victoria Park Station. That's where she promised to get construction underway on the Scarborough East LRT if reelected, and committed to lowering transit costs, touting her recent pledge to make riding the TTC free after you pay for 10 trips in a week.
9: We're ready to go with the down payment. I haven't seen he just talk. I haven't seen any evidence that he's done much. In fact, when he was on the TDC, he raised fares and cut services. That's not leadership, because you can't have done something in the 8 years that he's been on council. Now said, oh, during election time, oh, of course I will build. What's the evidence other than talk?
11: And Branford, he met with supporters at a restaurant near Kennedy in Eglinton. He spoke with local women who work in real estate about his plans for housing affordability, like ending the municipal land transfer tax on the first $1.1 million of a home sold in Toronto.
13: We think it's important, and you know, it's $1.1 million, and we're not going to take the old approach where that's a static number. We're going to tie it to the average home price from the year before in the city of Toronto, so that moves with the market, and that relief is permanent for people in perpetuity. In today's dollars, that would be up to $18,000 of your money back in your pocket. Mm-hmm.
11: And be sure to join us on Thursday, October 22nd at 7 p.m. for CP24 Toronto Decides, the municipal debate. Olivia Chow and Brad Bradford will go head-to-head on the issues shaping Toronto's future, including housing, transit, public safety, taxes, and affordability. 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Please include your name and where you're from, and please keep your video questions between 15 and 20 seconds long. Meanwhile, voters in Hamilton, they're going to head to the polls to choose a new municipal government. And CP24's Andrew Brennan has more on how that race is shaping up.
14: As often happens in the GTHA, a lot of focus is put on the T, less so on the H. But whether or not the vote in Toronto is very interesting for the mayoralty in Hamilton, it was an exciting race in 2022, and we're seeing a bit of a repeat here in 2026. The former leader of the Ontario NDP, Andrea Horvath, took that vote by only about 1,600 people, voting more for her than her challenger. And that challenger, Keenan Loomis, is running again. And there's also an interesting third dark horse candidate that may potentially make this race that much more interesting. So you did hear me say a bit about Andrea Horvath's time with the NDP. She still is seen as a bit of a progressive voice here on council in Hamilton. But on the flip side, you have Keenan Loomis, one person who used to run the Chamber of Commerce here and also big in the steel industry, an industry that's been hurting a lot because of tariffs of late. Very challenging times indeed. But Rob Cooper, who came to council in a by-election not long ago, now is running for the top job, positioning himself as a fiscal conservative and potentially could be siphoning votes away, maybe from Loomis, maybe even from Horvath. We'd have to see ultimately once all the votes are tallied. But that makes this rematch between the two, Horvath and Loomis, that much more interesting to see how the vote ultimately gets divided. Now, when we did talk to people throughout the day about what matters to them and also who they may be voting for, but there seems to be a lot of voter fatigue in the Hammer. A lot of people not really sure about what the candidates stand for, not really sure who they would vote for, but they do know what they think matters to the city and would help them get to the ballot box.
15: Cleaning up the city a little bit. I think many people could expect that answer because it doesn't look as beautiful as it used to, man. 10 years ago, I remember, I don't know, just had a different vibe to it. Less homelessness, the drug problem wasn't so bad. I don't know what else you'd really want to focus on in the city right now. It's bad.
16: Mostly it's the poverty, right? Like, the city's so poor. You see everyone like on the street sleeping on sidewalks. They're sleeping, like, the encampments are still around, right? No one's getting help that they need. So that should be a priority for anything, right? Get the medical help that these people need. So maybe get them in a place that they can excel, as opposed to just sleeping on sidewalks and everything else, right? That's pretty much it.
17: Look at some of the roads. You know, there's cracks. People with wheelchairs can't even walk across them. You know, that's what I like to see improve.

0: Hi, I am the Chief Resident, Dr. Larson. This is a calling.
1: It is for me. 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
6: Charges have been laid in a fatal crash in Scarborough. This happened near Lawrence and the Scarborough Golf Club Road. It was shortly before 10 o'clock on Sunday night. It left a 68-year-old woman dead. And 34-year-old Florin Matea is now facing three charges, including dangerous operation, causing death. 25-year-old Gabriel Matea is charged with obstructing a peace officer. And investigators are appealing for witnesses or footage of the collision. At a sentencing hearing today for the driver involved in a crash that killed a 35-year-old father of three. Andrew Cristillo's family delivered an impact statement at the hearing in Newmarket. In August of last year, Jaywin Kirubananthem was speeding on the wrong lane on a Highway 48 in Whitchurch, Stouffville, and collided head-on with an SUV. Cristillo was killed. His wife and three kids were seriously injured. And Kirubananthem pleaded guilty to dangerous driving, causing death and leaving the scene of a fatal crash. Cristillo's brother Jordan spoke outside the courthouse today.
7: My brother's wife, Christina, had to pull those three girls from the wreckage. And the criminal, he fled. He fled into a field and hid there for over 9 hours until he was apprehended by the police. He didn't even stop to see if that family was okay. He left them there to die. Picture this. Three little girls, all in a separate room at SickKids for multiple weeks, recovering from serious, life-threatening injuries. All of them could have been killed that day.
6: Well, the deadly crash prompted the provincial government to table Andrew's law, which allows for lifetime driving bans on those who cause fatal collisions. It increases fines and it allows police to issue immediate suspensions for dangerous drivers. And one person's in hospital, another is under arrest after a stabbing in Mississauga. Chopper 24 was over the scene in the Hure, Ontario and Dundas area. Emergency crews called shortly after 12:30 this afternoon. Police say there they found a victim who'd been stabbed. They were taken to a trauma center with serious injuries and are now in stable condition. Police say the suspect took off on foot but is now in custody, and investigators are describing the stabbing as an isolated incident. And charges have been laid after Israeli flags on a church lawn in North York were set on fire. The flags were on the lawn of a church on Sunrise Avenue near O'Connor Drive. It was to mark the third anniversary of the Hamas terror attacks on Israel. There they were removed and set on fire around 1 a.m. on October 7th, the day of the anniversary. And police say a suspect was identified by investigators while at a demonstration near Yonge and Dundas this past Saturday. 29-year-old Saeed Raza is facing several charges, including arson and mischief. And this is Toronto's breaking news. CP24 will take a look at Toronto's top stories. That's next.
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0: cycling advocates have successfully halted work on a stretch of Bloor West, with the transport minister promising that the lanes are still coming out. And Canada's Wonderland has shut down two roller coasters as a precaution, this after a deadly incident near Atlanta, and we'll hear from residents coming up. Durham police issuing a new warning about an online group of predators. They say they're targeting children. Stay with CP24 for more on these stories. For further details, head to our website, cp24.com, and the CP24 app. Well, Canada's Wonderland has shut down two roller coasters, this after a fatal incident in Georgia yesterday. A spokesperson tells CP24 the Behemoth and Leviathan have been temporarily closed. This is out of an abundance of caution, and no timeline has been given for their reopening. We spoke with area residents about the ride closures.
1: I would say, yeah, they should be closed, reinspected properly, have some engineers look at it and make it more safe.
2: I'm wondering, like, if that happened and they're so similar, then are we really safe riding the other rides here too? So it really makes you wonder, you know, something that you've been on like a million times, could it happen to you?
3: I feel like it's just a one-off type of thing that happened. I do think it's good that they closed it down to like see what's going on, see if there's any like outlying problems. But I do feel like it might just be like a one-off, like sad mistake that they should fix.
0: And the rides are similar to the Goliath, the roller coaster involved in yesterday's fatal accident. Now, a warning from Durham police about an online group of predators they say are targeting children. The COM, which is short for the community, it's reaching kids through social media and gaming platforms. And police say the group uses grooming, manipulation, coercion, and intimidation to exploit young people and pressure them into harmful or unsafe activities. Kids as young as 8 have been targeted on platforms like Discord, Telegram, Snapchat, Roblox, Minecraft, Twitch, and Steam. And OPP officers laid nearly 10,000 charges over the weekend. Between Friday and yesterday, more than 4,900 drivers were charged with speeding. 506 were ticketed for not wearing seatbelts, 174 charged with being impaired, and 108 distracted driving. This was all part of Operation Impact, an annual safety campaign led by the Canadian Association of Chiefs of Police. And this is Toronto's breaking news, CP24. They're back again for a 12th show. We'll tell you who has a Toronto residency coming up.
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6: Oliver's. Oh, yeah.

0: to their first taste of ambition. 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Behind every number, there is you. And behind you, there's Desjardins.
1: The Raptors continued their preseason play at home against the New York Knicks tonight.
2: Here's Kawhi, corner three. You know he loves those rims. That's his rim.
1: Kawhi Leonard with shades of his Game 7 buzzer beater against the Sixers during the Raptors' championship playoff run in 2019. In his first game since returning to the Raptors, Leonard played 17 minutes and led the game with 21 points. The Raptors win in a blowout. It was 148-98 over the Knicks, who rested their starting unit after playing last night.
3: I'm still learning, like I said, learning play calls, schemes, and still trying to get in shape. So I got to just keep pushing through fatigue and just keep getting better.
4: We need more guys that can be willing to take shots and to knock down shots for us. But when Kawhi is on the floor, he attracts so much gravity and opens up a lot of space for Scotty and Quick and RJ and for everybody else. So they really complement each other well.
1: Now the Raptors visit the Detroit Pistons for their final preseason game, and they'll open the regular season a week from tomorrow at home. It's against the Chicago Bulls. And the Backstreet Boys are now going to play 12 shows as part of their Toronto residency. Way. Now the boy band announced a 12th show this morning as part of the Into the Millennium Homecoming Live in Canada residency. The concerts at Rogers Centre will be held across several weekends starting on February 12th and then running through till March 7th. This is Toronto's breaking news. CP24 will take a look at the city's top stories after the break.

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0: Recycling advocates have successfully halted work on a stretch of Bloor West, with the transport minister promising that the lanes are still coming out. An exclusive Nanos polling for CP24 and CTV News Toronto shows Brad Bradford catching up to Olivia Chow in the mayoral election race. We'll have those details coming up. And sentencing began today for the driver involved in a crash that killed a 35-year-old father of three along Highway 48. This is Toronto's breaking news, CP24. I'm Liz West. And a protest by cyclists has delayed the start of work to remove bike lanes on Bloor Street in Etobicoke tonight. The province has ordered bike lanes removed between Islington and Royal York, but workers left the area tonight before they set up construction pylons. Police were on hand along with a large group of cyclists who are fighting the removal of the lanes.
1: Who knows what the future brings, but this group and people in Toronto are committed to safe infrastructure, and we won't have it taken away. We suspect we'll have to come down here every night until the premier listens to Mayor Chow and they come to an agreement. They can do it.
2: This is obviously a great moment, and people really should celebrate this, but this isn't the end of this for sure. But I do think this is a moment for the premier to maybe reconsider that this isn't the easy win that he might have thought it was, and there is an offer on the table from Mayor Olivia Chow, a win-win solution that restores car lanes, keeps the bike lanes. That offer is still there, and I think the premier should take it, and I think a lot of people here would be really happy. And I think even the businesses in the Kingsway that have concerns about the bike lanes, they'd be happy to.
3: I'm thrilled. I'm worried it's going to come back tomorrow. It's a huge waste of taxpayer dollars Doug Ford's internal documents show it won't save the congestion.
4: Well, I think they're getting the message that we're here tonight to defend the bike lanes. We need the bike lanes. You can see how many hundreds of cyclists are here. And I'm here because I'm a 74-year-old cyclist in the city, and it makes a huge difference to me to have the bike lanes for safety. I use them very often. Bloor Street bike lanes often. University, Young Street. We need them. They save lives.
5: It's about being able to safely use the roads for all users. I pay my taxes too. I drive a car, I walk, I'm a cyclist.
0: And Transport Minister Pravin Sakaria responding on social media tonight, saying work to restore vehicle lanes on Bloor Street West was scheduled to begin tonight but was halted by protesters. Make no mistake, these bike lanes are coming out. We have a clear mandate and we will deliver. Ontario NDP leader Marit Stiles says removing the bike lanes, that shows the Ford government has the wrong priorities.
6: What the hell is the premier of this province doing, wasting taxpayer dollars on his repeated attempts to sort of control even the smallest things in the city of Toronto? We have people waiting hours and hours in emergency rooms, unable to see anyone. We have schools crumbling, kids falling further and further behind. We have a medical crisis in our communities of addiction and mental health and homelessness. And this premier's obsession is removing the bike lanes in Toronto.
0: And former Mayor John Tory joined CP24 to talk about the bike lane removal.
7: I don't know why we've got into this situation where bike lanes are seen to be, once they're in forever, and once they're not in, they're bad. I think we should look at each one, and I think this one is not really working on Bloor Street West. The Yonge Street one isn't really working. I believe the Bloor and University ones are working. And so I think we'll see some protest tonight. It's whether it can stretch out over time and whether it actually does block the construction. I think they'd be unwise to block the construction except maybe for a few minutes to make a point.
0: And the province also plans to remove bike lanes along Yonge Street and University Avenue. Now, the two leading candidates in the race for Toronto's next mayor weighed in tonight on how they'll support the 2S LGBTQIA plus community at a forum. It was held at the Metropolitan Community Church of Toronto. And CP24's Natalie Van Roy was there. Natalie?
8: Well, Liz, we know that the election is less than 2 weeks away now, and there was a record turnout at the advance poll. Almost double the number of people went to the polls to put in their vote ahead of the election, around 225,000 in total, and with eligible voters casting their ballots. Now, at tonight's forum, it was a different format than the debates that we've seen in the past week. Both of the leading mayoral candidates took the stage individually for a one-on-one discussion on the top priorities of how they will lead this file if elected. Now, here's what mayoral candidate Olivia Chow had to say.
9: At election time, because we're in election time, even though I've been in this church many times, every candidate can say they support inclusion. It's the record of what have been done and what's the history that matters, I think.
8: Now, there was a number of issues that were discussed at the forum, including housing, including what you would do for Pride Toronto, which has had a huge deficit within the last year, nearly $750,000. And candidate Brad Bradford said that he would look to corporate sponsorship to help with that issue. Here's what else he had to say.
10: We always point out that city's motto on the shield there is diversity is our strength. We recognize that 51% of our population is in fact born outside of a different country other than Canada. But those differences, that diversity, is a really positive driving force. And we need to make sure that this is a city that comes together and rallies around unity and make sure that in all the spaces we are all seen. There is a place of tolerance and, in fact, celebration for all of us.
8: Both of the two leading candidates for mayor were up on the stage individually, where they took questions from the audience as well as submitted questions that covered a whole wide range of topics, including housing and the affordability crisis that Toronto is facing. I'll send it back to you, Liz.
11: All right. Thanks for that update. That's CP24's Natalie Van Roy. And a new Nanos research poll conducted exclusively for CP24 and CTV News Toronto shows mayoral candidate Brad Bradford narrowing the gap with incumbent Olivia Chow. Now, according to the survey, which was conducted between October 10th and 8th, 43% of decided voters would vote for Olivia Chow if the election was held today. 39% said they'd vote for Bradford. That's compared to 42% who said they'd vote for Chow and 33% who said they'd vote for Bradford when asked between September 30th and October 4th. And 17% of voters, they're still undecided. Now, when you look at the decided voters only, Chow has 51% support, Bradford has 47%, and 2% say they'd vote for another candidate.
12: The numbers for Chow have been fairly consistent over the course of the campaign, and what we're seeing at least is that Bradford has been picking up. He obviously picked up some support from Chris Alexander, but you know, we're seeing some of the regional races kind of tighten up. Scarborough tightening up, you know, basically a dead heat, you know, 50-49, and Etobicoke York. Basically a coin toss. So we've got those two parts of the city that are a really, really tight race. While, you know, in Toronto, East York, Chow's clearly in the driver's seat. And in North York, Brad Bradford has the advantage.
11: Now, the survey included 750 Toronto residents randomly selected. Interviews were completed online and by telephone, and the survey has a margin of error of plus or minus 3.6 percentage points 19 times out of 20. And both mayoral candidates campaigned in Scarborough again today. Chow met with supporters at a coffee shop near Victoria Park Station. That's where she promised to get construction underway on the Scarborough East LRT if reelected, and committed to lowering transit costs, touting her recent pledge to make riding the TTC free after you pay for 10 trips in a week.
9: We're ready to go with the down payment. I haven't seen he just talk. I haven't seen any evidence that he's done much. In fact, when he was on the TDC, he raised fares and cut services. That's not leadership, because you can't have done something in the 8 years that he's been on council. Now said, oh, during election time, oh, of course I will build. What's the evidence other than talk?
11: And Bradford, he met with supporters at a restaurant near Kennedy in Eglinton. He spoke with local women who work in real estate about his plans for housing affordability, like ending the municipal land transfer tax on the first $1.1 million of a home sold in Toronto.
13: We think it's important, and you know, it's $1.1 million, and we're not going to take the old approach where that's a static number. We're going to tie it to the average home price from the year before in the city of Toronto, so that moves with the market, and that relief is permanent for people in perpetuity. In today's dollars, that would be up to $18,000 of your money back in your pocket.
11: And be sure to join us on Thursday, October 22nd at 7 p.m. for CP24 Toronto Decides, the municipal debate. Olivia Chow and Brad Bradford will go head-to-head on the issues shaping Toronto's future, including housing, transit, public safety, taxes, and affordability. You can watch live on here, right here, CP24, or go to our website, cp24.com, and on Crave. 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Please include your name and where you're from, and please keep your video questions between 15 and 20 seconds long. Meanwhile, voters in Hamilton, they're going to head to the polls to choose a new municipal government. And CP24's Andrew Brennan has more on how that race is shaping up.
14: As often happens in the GTHA, a lot of focus is put on the T, less so on the H. But whether or not the vote in Toronto is very interesting for the mayoralty in Hamilton, it was an exciting race in 2022, and we're seeing a bit of a repeat here in 2026. The former leader of the Ontario NDP, Andrea Horvath, took that vote by only about 1,600 people, voting more for her than her challenger. And that challenger, Keenan Loomis, is running again. And there's also an interesting third dark horse candidate that may potentially make this race that much more interesting. So you did hear me say a bit about Andrea Horvath's time with the NDP. She still is seen as a bit of a progressive voice here on council in Hamilton. But on the flip side, you have Keenan Loomis, one person who used to run the Chamber of Commerce here and also big in the steel industry, an industry that's been hurting a lot because of tariffs of late. Very challenging times indeed. But Rob Cooper, who came to council in a by-election not long ago, now is running for the top job, positioning himself as a fiscal conservative and potentially could be siphoning votes away, maybe from Loomis, maybe even from Horvath. We'd have to see ultimately once all the votes are tallied. But that makes this rematch between the two, Horvath and Loomis, that much more interesting to see how the vote ultimately gets divided. Now, we did talk to people throughout the day about what matters to them and also who they may be voting for, but there seems to be a lot of voter fatigue in the hammer. A lot of people not really sure about what the candidates stand for, not really sure who they would vote for, but they do know what they think matters to the city and would help them get to the ballot box.
15: Cleaning up the city a little bit. I think many people could expect that answer because it doesn't look as beautiful as it used to, man. 10 years ago, I remember, I don't know, it just had a different vibe to it. Less homelessness, the drug problem wasn't so bad. I don't know what else you'd really want to focus on in the city right now. It's bad.
16: Mostly it's the poverty, right? Like, the city's so poor. You see everyone like down the street sleeping on sidewalks, sleeping like the encampments are still around, right? No one's getting help that they need, so that should be a priority for anything, right? Get the medical help that these people need, so maybe get them in a place that they can excel, as opposed to just sleeping on sidewalks and everything else, right? That's pretty much it.
17: But look at some of the roads. You know, there's cracks. People with wheelchairs can't even walk across them. You know, that's what I like to see improved.
14: Thank you very
17: much. Something for everybody.
14: Now, whether it is due to voter fatigue or potentially just the weekend it falls on, when you compare the advance voting that happened on October 3rd and 4th this year versus the first week of advance polling, the first weekend of advance polling back in 2022, it's down 60% in 2026, just over 7,300 votes cast in advance polling for this mayoralty election, despite this being the fourth biggest city in Ontario and also the 10th biggest in Canada. Back to you.
11: 24's Andrew Brennan, and this is Toronto's breaking news, CP24. Charges have been laid in a fatal crash in Scarborough Sunday. Details after the break.
18: Get ready for Canada's championship. Grey Cup touches down in Calgary with a halftime performance from one of country music's biggest stars.
19: What's up, Canada? I'm Riley Green, and I'll be performing at this year's Bud Light Grey Cup halftime show on TSN, CTV, and Crave. Can't wait to see y'all there.
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11: Charges have been laid in a fatal crash in Scarborough. This happened near Lawrence and the Scarborough Golf Club Road. It was shortly before 10 o'clock on Sunday night. It left a 68-year-old woman dead. And 34-year-old Florin Matea is now facing three charges, including dangerous operation, causing death. 25-year-old Gabriel Matea is charged with obstructing a peace officer. And investigators are appealing for witnesses or footage of the collision. At a sentencing hearing today for the driver involved in a crash that killed a 35-year-old father of three. Andrew Cristillo's family delivered an impact statement at the hearing in Newmarket. In August of last year, Jaywin Kirubananthan was speeding on the wrong lane on a Highway 48 in Whitchurch, Stouffville, and collided head-on with an SUV. Cristillo was killed. His wife and three kids were seriously injured, and Kirubananthan pleaded guilty to dangerous driving, causing death and leaving the scene of a fatal crash. Cristillo's brother Jordan spoke outside the courthouse today.
24: My brother's wife Christina had to pull those three girls from the wreckage, and the criminal, he fled into a field and hid there for over 9 hours until he was apprehended by the police. He didn't even stop to see if that family was okay. He left them there to die. Picture this. Three little girls, all in a separate room at SickKids for multiple weeks, recovering from serious, life-threatening injuries. All of them could have been killed that day.
11: Well, the deadly crash prompted the provincial government to table Andrew's law, which allows for lifetime driving bans on those who cause fatal collisions. It increases fines and it allows police to issue immediate suspensions for dangerous drivers. And one person's in hospital, another is under arrest after a stabbing in Mississauga. Chopper 24 was over the scene in the Hure, Ontario and Dundas area. Emergency crews called shortly after 12:30 this afternoon. Police say there they found a victim who'd been stabbed. They were taken to a trauma center with serious injuries and are now in stable condition. Police say the suspect took off on foot but is now in custody, and investigators are describing the stabbing as an isolated incident. And charges have been laid after Israeli flags on a church lawn in North York were set on fire. The flags were on the lawn of a church on Sunrise Avenue near O'Connor Drive. It was to mark the third anniversary of the Hamas terror attacks on Israel. There they were removed and set on fire around 1 a.m. on October 7th, the day of the anniversary. And police say a suspect was identified by investigators while at a demonstration near Yonge and Dundas this past Saturday. 29-year-old Saeed Raza is facing several charges, including arson and mischief. And this is Toronto's breaking news. CP24 will take a look at Toronto's top stories. That's next.
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0: recycling advocates have successfully halted work on a stretch of Bloor West, with the transport minister promising that the lanes are still coming out. And Canada's Wonderland has shut down two roller coasters as a precaution, this after a deadly incident near Atlanta, and we'll hear from residents coming up. Durham Police issuing a new warning about an online group of predators. They say they're targeting children. Stay with CP24 for more on these stories. For further details, head to our website, cp24.com, and the CP24 app. Well, Canada's Wonderland has shut down two roller coasters, this after a fatal incident in Georgia yesterday. A spokesperson tells CP24 the Behemoth and Leviathan have been temporarily closed. This is out of an abundance of caution, and no timeline has been given for their reopening. We spoke with area residents about the ride closures.
1: I would say, yeah, they should be closed, reinspected properly, have some engineers look at it and make it more safe.
2: I'm wondering, like, if that happened and they're so similar, then are we really safe riding the other rides here too? So it really makes you wonder, you know, something that you've been on like a million times, could it happen to you?
3: I feel like it's just a one-off type of thing that happened. I do think it's good that they closed it down to like see what's going on, see if there's any like outlying problems. But I do feel like it might just be like a one-off, like, sad mistake that they should fix.
0: And the rides are similar to the Goliath, the roller coaster involved in yesterday's fatal accident. Now, a warning from Durham Police about an online group of predators they say are targeting children. The COM, which is short for the community, it's reaching kids through social media and gaming platforms. And police say the group uses grooming, manipulation, coercion, and intimidation to exploit young people and pressure them into harmful or unsafe activities. Kids as young as 8 have been targeted on platforms like Discord, Telegram, Snapchat, Roblox, Minecraft, Twitch, and Steam. And OPP officers laid nearly 10,000 charges over the weekend. Between Friday and yesterday, more than 4,900 drivers were charged with speeding. 506 were ticketed for not wearing seatbelts. 174 charged with being impaired, and 108 distracted driving. This was all part of Operation Impact, an annual safety campaign led by the Canadian Association of Chiefs of Police. And this is Toronto's breaking news, CP24. They're back again for a 12th show. We'll tell you who has a Toronto residency coming up.
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0: The Raptors continued their preseason play at home against the New York Knicks tonight.
10: Here's Kawhi, corner three. You know he loves those rims. And that's his rim.
0: Kawhi Leonard with shades of his Game 7 buzzer beater against the Sixers during the Raptors championship playoff run in 2019. In his first game since returning to the Raptors, Leonard played 17 minutes and led the game with 21 points. The Raptors win in a blowout. It was 148-98 over the Knicks, who rested their starting unit after playing last night.
11: I'm still learning, like I said, learning play calls, schemes, and still trying to get in shape. So I got to just keep pushing through fatigue and just keep getting better.
12: We need more guys that can be willing to take shots and to knock down shots for us. But when Kawhi is on the floor, he attracts so much gravity and opens up a lot of space for Scotty and Quick and RJ and for everybody else. So they really complement each other well.
0: Now the Raptors visit the Detroit Pistons for their final preseason game, and they'll open the regular season a week from tomorrow at home. It's against the Chicago Bulls. And the Backstreet Boys are now going to play 12 shows as part of their Toronto residency. Now the boy band announced a 12th show this morning as part of the Into the Millennium Homecoming Live in Canada residency. The concerts at Rogers Centre will be held across several weekends starting on February 12th and then running through till March 7th. This is Toronto's breaking news. CP24 will take a look at the city's top stories after the break.

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0: Good evening. What was expected to be the first night of bike lane removals in Etobicoke did not go as planned. That's because hundreds of cycling advocates turned out to protest the province's plan, and construction crews eventually left. Let's bring in CTV's Beth McDonnell, who is live for us tonight. Beth, you were at the protest. What exactly happened that stopped the lanes from being ripped out?
1: Yeah, Raheem, tonight all the lanes were not going to be ripped out in one night. Cycle Toronto believes it would involve several steps and could take a couple of weeks. But this protest tonight definitely stopped the start of these bike lanes from being removed. As the sun set, protesters spread out in bike lanes on both sides of Bloor West.
2: Sometimes you need to take the streets. You need to send a very, very strong message.
1: Cycling in a circle, they created a so-called perimeter from Islington to Royal York to protect the lanes. On the same night, construction crews planned to start ripping them out.
3: They were saying this is not right.
4: Symbolically, this shows all the people that will be impacted by this change in infrastructure.
3: We care about getting where we're going safely.
1: Then, about an hour later, trucks carrying pylons were spotted. Within minutes, protesters gathered, blocking the trucks on a side street west of Islington from going anywhere. Toronto police with bicycles in the mix.
5: I'm hoping it's going to remain peaceful. We'll do what we can to stay here and blockade that.
6: We'll be here for as long as they're here. When they go home, we'll go home. But when they come back, we'll be here.
1: So you're ready to stay all night?
6: Of course.
1: The fight over Bloor bike lanes in Etobicoke has been intense since they were installed 3 years ago. While protesters say they provide safe passage on two wheels, others complain they cause congestion and were never wanted by the local community.
7: This is the busiest these lanes have ever been since they've been installed. And I think if you and I were to take a walk around the neighborhood and actually talk to people who live here and are affected by these lanes, they would welcome these crews in.
1: In August, the Court of Appeal overturned a lower court decision which found lane removal an unconstitutional risk to cyclist safety. Now, cyclists are asking the Supreme Court to weigh in. Many here advocating for a solution to restore lanes of traffic and keep the bike lanes.
8: I do think this is a moment for the Premier to maybe reconsider that this isn't the easy win that he might have thought it was.
1: After a 45-minute standstill between protesters, the drivers hauling pylons, and police, there was a breakthrough, say organizers.
9: They said that we're going.
1: They?
9: The drivers.
1: Moments later, police cleared a path and the drivers pulled out of the crowd and drove away.
9: So this is a big community get-together here that we think was successful tonight, but needs to happen every night.
1: After most of the protesters cleared out, Ontario's transportation minister took to social media. Work to restore vehicle lanes on Bloor Street West was scheduled to begin tonight, but halted by protesters, he said. Make no mistake, these bike lanes are coming out. We have a clear mandate and we will deliver. And so this fight is not over. I can tell you that cyclists are still circling the area tonight to keep watch. And they also say they will keep coming here night after night to protect the bike lanes. Reporting live, I'm Beth McDonnell. Raheem, back to you.
0: Thanks for that, Beth. Now, bike lanes are among the issues impacting voters in the upcoming municipal election. And when it comes to the race for a mayor in this city, new polling done for CTV News shows voters' intentions may be shifting. CTV's Sean Leithong has the latest from the campaign trail.
10: The campaign for mayor is getting tighter as polling shows Olivia Chow's lead over Brad Bradford has been cut by more than half.
11: Olivia Chow had about a 9-point advantage, and now with the change in the race, with Alexander dropping out, with a greater focus on the campaign, that 9-point advantage is a 4-point advantage when we're looking at decided voters.
10: The poll conducted by Nanos Research says among decided voters, Chow is sitting at 51%, with Bradford climbing up to 47% support.
11: The proportion of undecided voters are going down. More and more people are making decisions. It's gone, you know, about 5 percentage points from 22 to 17%.
10: In a bid to capture the final 17%, both frontrunners were on the campaign trail today talking affordability, with Chow focusing on the TTC.
12: 10 rides a week and the rest are free.
10: Chow saying she'll invest in more infrastructure for riders in Scarborough.
12: I will build the Scarborough East LRT like I built the Scarborough Busway.
10: Bradford was also in Scarborough touting his plan to freeze property tax and cancel the land transfer tax for homes $1.1 million and below.
13: We're going to tie it to the average home price from the year before in the city of Toronto so that that moves with the market. In today's dollars, that would be up to $18,000 of your money back in your pocket.
10: This as returns from early voting show a sharp increase in turnout this year.
14: It means there's a lot of interest on the part of the public. It means like it's a close and hotly contested race. And fasten your seatbelts for the next 10 days or so, because it's going to be a dash to the finish line.
10: More than 222,000 voters cast a ballot in early voting this year, sharply up from 129,000 in 2023 and 115,000 early voters in 2022.
15: Professor Simiatiki said that where this turnout is focused is in the downtown core, and he said that particularly favors Olivia Chow. Sean Lee Thong, CTV News.
0: And tonight, both Chow and Bradford took the stage to weigh in on how they will support the LGBTQ2S+ community. CB24's Natalie Van Roy was there.
16: This was a different format than the debates that we've seen in previous weeks leading up to the election. Both of the leading mayoral candidates were up on the stage during this forum and answering questions in a one-on-one format. Now, one of the major discussion points, Pride Toronto, which runs North America's largest Pride festivals. The organization faced hundreds of thousands of dollars in a deficit this past year due to challenges with funding and corporate sponsorship. Mayoral candidate Olivia Chow said that she will continue to support the event if she is reelected and will find support from different levels of government. Meanwhile, mayoral candidate Brad Bradford said he would look to corporate partnerships for more support. Chow also weighing in on the issue of housing.
12: Preventing homelessness is key to start, okay? So the city of Toronto has a rent bank. So if you all of a sudden have a root canal that you have to do, there goes, I don't know, $1,500 or more, right? If you have two, there goes your rent for 2 months, month and a half. You're in trouble. Rent arrear will get you evicted. And if it is an emergency, the city of Toronto will come in through the rent bank and help you pay the arrear. We've saved thousands of people from being evicted. I doubled the amount of investment in rent back to $10.2 million. I will continue to do more so that people do not get evicted. That's critical.
13: We always point out that the city's motto on the shield there is diversity is our strength. We recognize that 51% of our population is in fact born outside of a different country other than Canada. But those differences, that diversity, is a really positive driving force. And we need to make sure that this is a city that comes together and rallies around unity and make sure that in all the spaces we are all seen, there is a place of tolerance and, in fact, celebration for all of us.
16: The advance poll saw a record turnout with numbers not seen since the amalgamation of the city. With less than 2 weeks to go, both of the candidates will be busy in the lead up to the municipal election. I'll throw it back to you.
0: Thanks for that, Natalie. Here's a live look at the city this hour. 18 degrees and partly cloudy. Let's check in with Lindsay for the forecast.
17: Well, Raheem, days like this in October, certainly not unheard of, but it is rare for us to see our temperature climb to near 30 degrees at this point in the season. And it felt like the mid-30s through the afternoon. Overnight tonight, not as hot, but we are still above seasonal. So 13 degrees is where we expect the temperature to fall to through the overnight. Average low is 6 degrees this time of year, so we are well above that. Tomorrow, 19 degrees, not as hot and humid as today, but remaining warmer than normal. And I must say, we are looking at the chance of some morning showers tomorrow, and then it will be a mostly cloudy day, but hopefully we get some sunny breaks in there. Coming up, we'll also talk about wet weather heading into the weekend. That's all ahead. For now, though, Raheem, back to you.
0: Thanks, Lindsay. The impact from the death of a father of three at the hands of a dangerous driver was the focus of a court hearing today in Newmarket. Family and friends read victim impact statements describing the loss they felt from the death of Andrew Castillo. CTV's John Woodward was in the courtroom.
18: This is Leah, Chloe, and Ella Castillo, pictured the morning of August 3rd, 2025, when they were 7, 6, and 4, getting slushies with their dad, Andrew. Andrew had a whole day planned with his little best friends, Christina Cristillo said in a victim impact statement, but on their way back home, tragedy. Their car struck directly on Highway 48, sent spinning. Christina described it to the court, saying, I can barely breathe until I get air from the window that I shattered with my foot, and I kept screaming, help me, help me, help me. Describing the rush to the hospital, the state the girls were in is an image that is burned into my brain. So helpless, barely recognizable, and all they can keep asking me is, where is Daddy? Why isn't Daddy coming to see me? The reason? Andrew Cristillo was killed instantly in the crash, the other car going more than 130 kilometers in the 80 zone on the wrong side of the road, driven by then 18-year-old Jaywin Kirubananthan. He took off and was found hours later hiding in a potato field. He pleaded guilty to fleeing the scene, dangerous driving causing death and bodily harm earlier this year.
19: Here we are now seeking justice. Justice for Andrew.
18: Cristillo's supporters gathered outside Newmarket Court for the hearing, calling for a stiff sentence.
19: Those girls were the center of his world. They have physical scars. Their childhoods have been shattered. Now every day they have to spend wishing their father was there. He won't get to walk them down the aisle, show up at their recitals, be there for the big and ordinary moments of their lives.
18: Just months before the Cristillos were hit, Kirubananthan was charged with dangerous driving in a crash with a vehicle carrying Ontario Premier Doug Ford. The Premier supporting Andrew's law, which would allow police to give 90-day license suspensions for anyone charged with dangerous driving. Cristillo's dad told the court, the moment I lost Andrew, I also lost a piece of my heart. Carrying life without him is different. I'm not the same person I was before August 3rd, and I never will be. For the girls, their dad is never far away, Christina said. They talk to his picture and ask questions like, Mommy, is Daddy eating in heaven? What kind of food does he eat there? Sometimes, Daddy, I wish you could come back. This hearing is just a step in the sentencing process. We have not yet heard arguments from the Crown or Kirubananthan's lawyer. His fate will soon be in the hands of a judge. John Woodward, CTV News.
20: A suspect has been arrested following a stabbing in Mississauga this afternoon. Police say the male victim was taken to a local trauma center with serious injuries. A male suspect was spotted leaving the scene on foot in the area of Here, Ontario and Dundas shortly after 12:30 p.m. He was arrested a short time later. Police say the incident appears to be isolated. Two men have been charged in connection with a fatal crash in Scarborough over the weekend. It happened just before 10 p.m. on Sunday near Lawrence and Scarborough Golf Club Road. Two vehicles collided in the area, with one of them flipping over. A 68-year-old woman who was a passenger in one of the vehicles died in hospital as a result of the crash. Both drivers suffered serious but non-life-threatening injuries. 34-year-old Florin Matia is facing a number of charges, including dangerous operation causing death. 25-year-old Gabriel Mitra has also been charged with obstructing a peace officer. Canada's Wonderland has closed two of its roller coasters after a deadly incident at a Six Flags location in Georgia. One person died after reportedly being ejected from a roller coaster on Monday afternoon. Police in Georgia's Cobb County confirmed one death and said several other people were injured.
21: We saw mechanics and paramedics running towards the down there, so we realized that there was something bad that happened. Obviously, where the chaos is, that was priority, and evacuating everybody else.
22: Two of my children had just been on that ride maybe 20 minutes before.
20: A Wonderland spokesperson released a statement which reads in part, out of an abundance of caution, we have temporarily closed similar attractions across our parks. The safety of our guests and team members remain one of our highest priorities. Coming up on CTV News, the Raptors were back in preseason action tonight as they hosted the Knicks. We'll have the highlights after the break.
17: Many communities climbed into the upper 20s today, temperature-wise, and winds are making it to about 30 degrees. It felt like 35 in Toronto at the height of the afternoon, but our temperature is expected to fall off a bit of a cliff comparatively as we inch toward the weekend. We will talk about overnight lows near the freezing mark coming up here on CTV News. Stay with us.

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5: Welcome back. Here's another live look at the city this hour. Let's check back in with Lindsay for a full look at the forecast.
6: Well, Raheem, this week looks to be bringing us a little bit of everything. Record heat, we've experienced that. Tomorrow will still be above seasonal. Then we're going to see the temperature plummet into the weekend. But ahead of that, we could get a significant round of rain. Weather is brought to you by the Presler Law Firm. Injury lawyers, you don't pay unless they win. And speaking of rain, it was a bit of a soggy start to the day today. We had widespread wet weather. We also had a few thunderstorms rumble through the GTA. That made it an unsettled journey to school and to work. But by the afternoon, technically by the late morning, the sun was out and the heat was on. As we make our way through the next couple of days here, worth pointing out that we are still looking at some scattered showers into tomorrow morning, and then we'll watch an additional low pressure system start to form and impact us Thursday and into the day on Friday. So that's to come in the long range. There's a pause look at tomorrow morning around 6 a.m. This should all move out quite quickly. Cloud cover is going to linger for a good portion of your day tomorrow, but hopefully we will get some sunny breaks around the Golden Horseshoe through the afternoon. Thursday, a bit more in the way of sun, should be a bit of a cooler day though. And then here comes that rain overnight through the morning on Friday, and then on and off into Friday afternoon. It is going to be a bit of an unsettled end to the week. It's just about a millimeter of rain for tomorrow. But again, with that next low pressure system moving in, maybe 10 to 20, 30 millimeters of rain going to be possible in places. And we're still a few days out, so there isn't a ton of certainty when it comes to the track that low, but it is something that we will be keeping an eye on. Overnight tonight, still warmer than normal. We should be dropping to lows around 6 this time of year on average, but instead, we'll be around 13. 19 degrees, the expected high for tomorrow. Once again, warmer than normal. You might feel a little bit of relief by the time we reach Thursday and Friday with highs around 12 and 14 degrees. Then it gets a little bit chilly. So after our day of wet weather on Friday, temperature drops that night to about plus 1. And then Saturday, we might only make it to a daytime high of 9 single-digit territory for many across southern Ontario. But look at the sunshine that's expected through the weekend and into the early part of next week. That's your look at the weather. Raheem, back to you.
5: Thanks, Lindsay. The Ford government plans to move parts of the province to permanent daylight saving time. The twice annual clock changes will be scrapped in northwestern Ontario in order to align with Manitoba. Last month, Manitoba Premier Wab Kanu announced his province would remain on daylight saving time year-round. Ontario's Indigenous Affairs Minister says there is overwhelming consensus among municipalities, First Nations, and businesses to make the time change permanent. He says the government will make the necessary regulatory change in the Time Act on November 1st. In sports, the Raptors continue their preseason play at home against the New York Knicks tonight.
7: Here's Kawhi, corner three.
8: You know he loves those rims. That's his rim.
5: It kind of looked familiar, didn't it? Kawhi Leonard with shades of his Game 7 buzzer beater during the Raptors' 2019 championship run. In his first game since returning to the Raps, Leonard played 17 minutes and led the team with 21 points. Raps dominated in a blowout 148-98 over the Knicks. Keep in mind, though, the Knicks did rest their starting unit after playing last night. Still ahead on CTV News, what is it really like to live and work in space? Well, a Canadian astronaut is sharing a first-hand look at life aboard the International Space Station. His story, just ahead.

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7: Closed captioning of this CP24 program is brought to you by Diamond and Diamond Lawyers, Canada's largest personal injury law firm with over $1 billion in total settlements.
8: Beginning a new series tonight and running through to Election Day, taking a look at the issues facing Toronto voters. Some are common, shared by Torontonians across the city. Others are unique, affecting only certain neighborhoods. CTV's Zoraida Allman has gone around the six, ward by ward, talking to people, not politicians, about what their biggest concerns are in this election.

0: is Scarborough. Victoria Park from Steeles down to the lake forms the western border of the former borough. We're going to take a look at four of the six wards, 20, 21, 22, and 23. Scarborough Southwest, Centre, Agent Court, and North.
1: Covering the easternmost portion of the city, geographically, Scarborough accounts for about a third of Toronto. About a quarter of the city's population calls one of the six wards home. In Ward 21, next to the Scarborough Town Center and Scarborough Civic Center, a massive multi-decade urban development project is in the works. To the north, wards 22 and 23, some of the most diverse areas of the city, a mix of established neighborhoods and large pockets of redevelopment and intensification. What's desperately missing in these mega development plans, local groups say?
2: We don't have any pools, outdoor pools for the summertime for kids. We don't have outdoor skating rinks for kids.
1: Services and spaces that make for livable neighborhoods.
2: We can't get downtown easily, so we work, live, and play in Scarborough. So we need something to do here, and we need that community structure.
1: Not only is downtown a challenge to get to.
3: There's always an issue on the subway. There's always a delay. There's construction going on everywhere.
1: The need for better, more reliable transit.
4: In some areas, the buses are really late. It's the one that causes a big delay.
1: Has long been a major issue.
5: Scarborough is relatively very big, but it is not connected through the transit.
0: Kennedy Station is the end of Line 2. It's also the end of the line for any sort of rapid transit in Scarborough.
1: In August, the city announced the Scarborough Busway would open in September, 6 months ahead of schedule, an interim solution after the Scarborough RT was decommissioned in 2023.
6: We need a councillor who's going to advocate strongly for that extension to extend from Don Mills to the new McCowan subway station.
1: A station for which there is no planned parking lot, a major concern for the surrounding residential neighborhoods.
7: It's the only subway station east of Don Mills, north of the highway. So if you're serving the northeast quadrant of Toronto, you're talking on maybe 175,000 people.
1: In Ward 20, Scarborough Southwest, there is anxiety among residents near Danforth and Birchmount about a Goliath of a neighbor.
0: The Stack Infrastructure Data Center is a 92,000 square foot facility. The massive complex will be housed here at the former Eli Lilly Canada headquarters.
1: It sits on a 19-acre property surrounded by homes. People who live here have questions about the impact of the planned expansion from an 8-megawatt facility to a 56-megawatt data center.
8: The amount of water used, the amount of energy required for it, the noise emitted, and the heat emitted from the cooling units.
1: Resident groups say they have signed petitions and pushed for public meetings, but so far,
8: we're getting no answers.
0: And for more information about the upcoming election, the issues, or the candidates, head over to our website.
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5: Finally tonight, astronaut Joshua Kutryk is on a long-term mission aboard the International Space Station. And today, he shared his impressions of life in space. CTV's Jean-Pierre Beauchemin has more.
6: Now we're about to cross over Vancouver. I'm looking at
7: via Space to Earth link up. Canada's space explorer Joshua Kutryk described the view from above.
6: It's just one world. It's one thing hanging in the blackness of space, and you don't see all the countries and all the problems and all the challenges. You just see this little bit of perfection that we should really, really be trying to protect.
7: Kutryk arrived at the International Space Station on October 1st, along with a Russian cosmonaut and two NASA astronauts, packing, he says, Canada's bold vision along for the ride of a lifetime.
6: We take a lot of benefits from these missions, and it's something that we hope we can continue Canada's strong legacy in space going forward.
8: Go Falcon.
7: Just
8: go
7: a week track. After launch, Kutryk had already lost 2.3 kilograms. He now spends hours exercising and is running a Canadian experiment called AstroFit.
6: It works on trying to monitor astronauts' health in the long term with the wearable technology that I have on underneath.
7: And more Canadian content is en route. A SpaceX Falcon 9 rocket launched more than 2,700 kilograms of supplies and scientific experiments to the ISS. And that pre-dawn launch created what is known as a jellyfish effect. It's a spectacular phenomenon created as rocket exhaust interacted with sunlight.
9: The view, as you can imagine, is spectacular.
7: But from the window of the ISS, it was the northern lights that Kutryk admired earlier in this mission.
6: To see the whole Earth, the curvature of the Earth, just embraced by this blanket of dancing fluorescent oranges and yellows and pinks. Magical.
7: Sharing a sight he's often seen growing up from a very different angle with his roommates up above. Kutryk is just settling in for a six-month mission he expects to be packed with adventure. Geneviève Beauchemin, CTV News, Montreal.
5: And that is our report for this evening. 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For Lindsay Morrison and all of us at CTV News, have a good night. I'm Raheem Ladani. We'll see you tomorrow.

0: Well, bike lanes are still in place this morning on a stretch of Bloor Street in Etobicoke after protesting cyclists showed up and delayed the start of work to remove the lanes. More on this coming up.
1: One person's been seriously injured in a single vehicle crash in Weston.
2: Well, the Leafs rallied back from 3-0 down earlier this year. Matthews, a backhand shot, scores! Austin Matthews, power play goal.
0: And the Leafs are heading back home after dropping 2 of 3 games on the road. We'll tell you how it went down in Utah last night, straight ahead. Hey, good morning, Toronto. Welcome to CP24 Breakfast. On this, I think it's Wednesday, isn't it?
1: When you start the week on a Wednesday, you're
0: there
1: never really
0: is.
1: Sure.
0: Yeah. Wednesday, October the 14th. Thanks so much for joining us. I'm Jennifer Shung.
1: Man, I'm Nick Dixon. Morning. Yeah, we're just about the middle of the month here in October. And wow, what a day we had yesterday. Mm. That was kind of ridiculous, actually. I had covered my AC unit a couple
0: Same.
1: Days earlier.
0: I know.
1: So didn't want to like take it all off and put it back on, but I wish I had because it was so warm and it's still fairly warm out there this morning. 14, feeling like 15. So let's take you outside, give you a sense of at least what it looks like now. Oh, it's dark.
0: So
1: no matter
0: dark.
1: Not at 6:01. That, of course, is the situation that we're dealing with because the days are getting so much shorter. But, Bill, those temperatures, I mean, we thought we were going to edge close to a record and then just shattered it yesterday.
3: Yeah, it was pretty wild. I was out there on Flemington Golf Course with John, and I was like, this is almost too hot.
0: Yes.
1: And it was stifling.
3: October here. And you're not the only one. I was speaking to Rico, one of our production people. He also had to remove the cap on his air conditioning, turn it back on. It was just a hot one. It got to 28.7, feeling like the mid-30s. And it stuck, you know, it stuck around through the evening. So hopefully it took full advantage. We're starting to see things normalize. It's still well above normal. 14.4 is the normal high, and we're sitting at 14 right now. Not as big of a difference between temperature and humidex right now, and that's because we're getting a push of drier, fresher air with the winds coming in out of the northwest. So it is displacing that unusually hot and humid, record-breaking, in fact, air for this point in the year, but it is on the way out, and we are going to see dramatically cooler weather for the weekend. So prepare yourself for that mentally. Friday night, we're getting down to just 2 degrees, and that'll have you throwing on the thicker jackets instead of removing the covers on your air conditioning units. Could see a couple of isolated showers this morning. Around 6, 7 a.m. is your best shot at it. That risk diminishes in the afternoon, but we're still looking at mainly cloudy skies. We'll still be above normal today, but much fresher than yesterday, much more comfortable perhaps for many as we hit a high of 17. Tomorrow, though, 12, and Friday looks to be showery. It's not all bad news, though. Next week is looking bright and very comfortable. I'll share all those details coming up. May, tell us over to you for a look at the roads.
0: Thanks so much. Good morning. It's already getting really slow out there on the 401 westbound. Of course, we have volume heading out of the Durham region, but already a crash. Westbound 401, just approaching the 427. Center lane is blocked off. Now, definitely signal those lane changes and just make yourself seen as you make your way out in the dark. It is definitely very helpful for everyone around you. Other than that, taking a look at, what am I showing you here? The 401 through Bayview. It's not too bad. It's a little bit blurry. So everything seems to be okay so far. John Valley Parkway southbound, there's no issue heading down towards Lawrence just yet. Everything just starting to pick up. Eastbound Gardner into downtown. So far, so good.
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0: CapitalDirect.ca. Now let's head over to
5: Good morning, Maytel. So we're kicking off your morning commute with a road closure out in Scarborough. A water main break has closed the northbound lanes on Kennedy at McNichol. So our northbound 43 Kennedy buses are currently detouring along Milliken to get around this closure. That means we are missing those northbound stops on Kennedy between McNichol and Passmore. If that's your usual bus route, make sure to leave yourself plenty of extra travel time this morning for your trip. But outside of that, everything else is running very smoothly. No delays to report in our subway or LRT lines. For real-time updates, make sure to check our service alerts on our website. Over to you, Nick and Jen. Good morning.
1: Thanks,
0: morning,
1: Susan.
0: Susan. Thank you. Well, cyclists continue to fight the province's plan to remove bike lanes.
1: Yeah, CP24's Courtney Hills is live along Bloor Street this morning with the latest on this. Different scene right now than it was just a few hours ago, Courtney.
0: Mm-hmm.
6: Yeah, that's right. Good morning, Nick and Jen. I was thinking the same thing. Very quiet this morning, a very different scene compared to last night when there were many protesters who came out. They were very concerned about the province's plan to start removing the bike lanes here along Bloor Street. The province announced this was happening, so everybody was essentially given the heads up. But some of these cyclists, these demonstrators, they gathered on both sides of Bloor where we're standing this morning, and they managed to actually stop the construction from going forward. It took some time over the course of the evening. Again, the demonstrators that is gathered with their message very clear. They wanted the bike lanes to remain in this neighborhood, said they'd do everything they could to ensure the construction did not go forward. The trucks moved in, the pylons. From what we can see and from what we've heard, all peaceful, but the demonstrators managed to stop the work from going forward. So the trucks cleared, and then the transportation minister came out acknowledging, yes, the work was halted, but saying that it will still go forward. I'll let you hear from some of the cyclists we talked to yesterday.
7: I'm thrilled. I'm worried it's going to come back tomorrow. It's a huge waste of taxpayer dollars because Doug Ford's internal documents show it won't save the congestion.
8: Well, I think they're getting the message that we're here tonight to defend the bike lanes. We need the bike lanes. You can see how many hundreds of cyclists are here. And I'm here because I'm a 74-year-old cyclist in the city, and it makes a huge difference to me to have the bike lanes for safety. I use them very often. Bloor Street bike lanes often. University, Young Street, we need them. They save lives.
9: It's about being able to safely use the roads for all users. I pay my taxes too. I drive a car, I walk, I'm a cyclist.
6: These bike lanes along Bloor were installed about 3 years ago. There has been some controversy. Many cyclists say they use them every day. They ensure that the cyclists are safely able to get into and out of the downtown area. Also heard from a number of people who live in this neighborhood, business owners saying that it has impacted traffic, impacted just the neighborhood in general, and many who say that they're very supportive of the steps here to remove the bike lanes. So in terms of what the actual next steps will be in this, Nick and Jen, that's not clear. We will get some information from the provincial government, see if they're able to share it. But it sounds and looks as though most of the work is happening during the overnight period. But as we saw yesterday, that was halted as a result of the demonstration. So we'll see what the plan is for later on today and when this could still go forward, if that's still the plan. Over to you.
0: Okay, Courtney Hills joining us live along Bloor. Thank you, Courtney.
1: Meantime, emergency crews rescued a stranded boater last night.
0: They responded to Humber Bay Park East shortly after 11:30 p.m. for reports that a boat had crashed into the rocks. They were able to rescue a man from the vessel, and he wasn't injured. Toronto Fire Platoon Chief Steve Buckingham talked about the operation.
10: So sometimes it's difficult. You're basing it on the information that you're given. So we were given Humber Bay Park near the boat launch, which is actually a little bit further west of this location. So that's where we originally responded to. We made contact with Toronto Police, who had their marine unit that were on scene first, relocated ourselves to the further east side here. And then our fireboat had the easier access. They were able to discover the boat, discover the one occupant on board, and he was right up against the shore. So they removed him. Medics that were on with our fireboat assessed the patient and determined that he had no injuries.
1: Initial call suggested someone may have been in the water, but there was only one person on board the boat.
0: Meantime, a driver is seriously injured after a single vehicle crash in Weston.
1: Police called to Janet Chathui shortly before 2 o'clock this morning. As you see, there's a vehicle on the sidewalk that crashed into a hydropole, a fire hydrant, and a tree. Paramedics say a man was taken to a local trauma center and another person has minor injuries.
0: Meantime, police were also called to an early morning crash in Mississauga. An SUV and a car collided at Mavis and Rathburn around 4:30 in the morning, causing the SUV to flip onto its side. Several people were assessed at the scene, but no serious injuries were reported.
1: Charges have now been laid in a deadly crash in Scarborough.
0: A 68-year-old woman died in the crash near Lawrence and Scarborough Golf Club Road shortly before 10 o'clock on Sunday night. 34-year-old Florin Matea is now facing 3 charges, including dangerous operation causing death. 25-year-old Gabriel Matea is charged with obstructing a peace officer. Investigators are appealing for witnesses or video of the collision.
1: All right, next to the campaign and the two leading mayoral candidates taking part in an inclusion forum last night.
0: Incumbent Olivia Chow and Brad Bradford spoke about how they will support the 2SLGBTQAIA+ community at a forum held at the Metropolitan Community Church of Toronto. Both candidates face questions about a range of topics, including homelessness and what an inclusive city means to them.
11: Preventing homelessness is key. to start. Okay, so the city of Toronto has a rent bank. So if you all of a sudden have a root canal that you have to do, there goes, I don't know, $1,500 or more, right? If you have two, there goes your rent for 2 months, month and a half. You're in trouble. Rent arrear will get you evicted. And if it is an emergency, the city of Toronto will come in through the rent bank and help you pay the arrear. We've saved thousands of people from being evicted. I doubled the amount of investment in rent back to $10.2 million. I will continue to do more so that people do not get evicted. That's critical.
12: We always point out that the city's motto on the shield there is diversity is our strength. We recognize that 51% of our population is in fact born outside of a different country other than Canada. But those differences, that diversity, is a really positive driving force. So we need to make sure that this is a city that comes together and rallies around unity and make sure that in all the spaces we are all seen, there is a place of tolerance and, in fact, celebration for all of us.
0: Chau and Bradford are both expected to make campaign announcements this morning. Chau will speak at 8:30. Bradford will speak at 10. And a reminder, it is deadline day for mail-in voting. Ballots must be received by Toronto Elections by noon today. They can be dropped off at a yellow Toronto Elections drop box. There is one in each ward.
1: Meantime, join us Thursday, October 22nd at 7 p.m. for CP24 Toronto Decides, the municipal debate. Olivia Chau and Brad Bradford will be going head-to-head on the issues shaping Toronto's future, including housing, transit, public safety, taxes, and affordability. 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
1: Okay, let's talk a little sports. This morning, Leafs heading back home after dropping two of three games out on the road.
2: Well, the Leafs rallied back from 3-0 down earlier this year. Matthews a backhand shot, scores!
0: The Leafs taking on the Mammoth in Utah last night. Toronto finally got on the board in the second period with a power play goal from Austin Matthews. They were facing a three-goal deficit in the third period when John Tavares and rookie Gavin McKenna helped cut it down to one, but the Leafs were unable to force OT, and Utah took this one 5-4. The Leafs will look to bounce back when they host the Buffalo Sabres tomorrow night.
1: Well, how about this last night? The Raps continue their preseason play at home against the NBA champion New York Knicks.
13: Here's Kawhi, corner three. You know he loves those rims. That's his rim.
0: Kawhi is back and with shades of his Game 7 buzzer beater against the Sixers during the Raptors championship playoff run in 2019. In his first game since returning to the Raptors, Leonard played 17 minutes and led the team with 21 points. That's almost a point a minute. The Raptors win a blowout 148-98 over the Knicks, who rested their starting unit after playing the night before. Maybe that.
14: I'm still learning, like I said, learning play calls, schemes, and still trying to get in shape. So I got to just keep pushing through fatigue and just keep getting better.
15: We need more guys that can be willing to take shots and to knock down shots for us. But when Kawhi is on the floor, he attracts so much gravity and opens up a lot of space for Scotty and Quick and RJ and for everybody else. So they really complement each other well.
1: Okay, so that was preseason. The Raptors opened the regular season at home against the Bulls 1 week from today.
0: Meantime, the Backstreet Boys are making it an even dozen.
1: Toronto fans getting their way, it would seem. The boy band announcing a 12th and final show as part of the Into the Millennium Homecoming Live in Canada residency here in Toronto. The concerts at Rogers Centre will be held across several weekends starting February 12th and ending on March 7th. Are you a BSB fan, Jen?
0: I was, definitely, yeah.
1: So back in the day. You don't have plans to go to one of these 12
0: Probably
1: shows?
0: Probably not. Okay. You know, if my kids were into it.
1: Right, yeah. That changes the dynamic.
0: Yeah, they do have
1: bit,
0: some
1: yeah.
0: good hits, though.
1: Yeah. You got 12 opportunities.
0: There you go.
1: Yeah.
0: Yeah. And we've interviewed one of the Backstreet Boys on our show.
1: Oh, that's right.
0: Yeah.
1: I forget which one.
0: AJ.
1: That's the one. Now I remember.
0: Yeah, there you go. Exactly. All right, well, coming up, this is pretty cool. A Canadian woman won a prestigious barbecue competition.
1: Okay, so do you have any go-to hacks, recipes, game plans at the grill? We'll kick off that conversation, and you can join in next here on CP24 Breakfast.
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3: Taking a look west from high atop the CN Tower, there's Humber Bay in the distance and the lights of the city. Yeah, the sun not coming up till 7:30 this morning, so we've got a ways to wait. But yeah, the sky is slowly getting a little less dark, I guess. Beautiful lights of the city, though. And we saw a very warm, I mean, I'm not going to frame it as warm. It was a hot day yesterday. We got 28.7, feeling in the mid-30s. Hopefully you enjoyed it. If you didn't, you didn't have to wait long to see temperatures start to retreat back towards normal. It's still above. Don't get me wrong. 14.4 is a normal daytime high. Here we are sitting at 14 for your early temperature. It should be dipping down to just 4 through the overnight period. My clicker doesn't want to seem to advance for me, so maybe Slajana in our newsroom can just click that for me. Beep, beep, beep, beep. There, thank you so much. We've got that tongue of warmth now starting to scoot off towards the eastern seaboard. New England getting that warmth now. We've got a northwesterly wind or west-northwesterly. That's starting to pull down cooler, drier air. It does take some time to displace the heat and the humidity. It's doing an effective job, but it is getting us slowly back towards normal. A few isolated showers possible this morning. Around 7 is probably our best bet of seeing a few passing showers. You can see them on the approach, and then they scoot off. And then we're looking at mainly cloudy skies for the rest of the day with just maybe a very isolated or localized shower after that. We are going to be seeing some wet weather return Thursday night and through the day on Friday. Now, it could come in some heavier rounds on Friday morning, back off to showers Friday afternoon. And then, you know, it's maybe a lot of not great news if you have outdoor plans. But then we get a run of sunshine. And despite the fact we really cool down Friday night just down to 2 and Saturday up to 10, we rebound to the mid and upper teens for Sunday. And we hold on to the sunshine Saturday, Sunday, Monday, Tuesday. I'll show you the rest of the 7-day forecast coming up. Now we'll send it over to you.
0: Hey, good morning. Well, we do have some troubles on the drive on the 401 westbound out by the 427. It's approaching the 427 south. Two center lanes are currently blocked off because of this collision. You can see it is jammed already. 401 west from the 400 out towards the 427 where these two center lanes are blocked off. Other than that, you've got some volume filling in on the rest of your route. Out of camera range, southbound 400, particularly slow between Mapleview and Innisfil Beach Road. That's because of construction. Also, Kennedy and McNichol, that's blocked off because of a broken water main. Nick, Jen, over to you.
4: Okay, Maytel, thank you so much. Well, a Canadian pitmaster says she's still pinching herself after walking away this weekend as the grand champion at this year's Jack Daniel's World Invitational Barbecue.
5: I am so, so privileged to represent Canada, to represent women. There are very, very few women in barbecue. It's also a testament to, like, you can do anything you want to do if you put your mind to it.
1: Now, this is proof. In the competition's 37 years, Calgary's Janice Smella and her Smella Q squad are only the second non-American and women-led team to clinch the crown down in Tennessee. Ooh. The two-day competition saw 99 teams barbecue and slow-cook their best chicken, pork ribs, and brisket recipes for the judges. Smella's team took the top aggregate score, $25,000 in cash, U.S., and a chance to defend their title next year.
3: Elbows up and aprons on. Well, good for you. Yeah, it's funny. A time when there's no Jack Daniels on the shelves in Ontario that we're winning down there. Good for you. Uh-huh. We all love the barbecue, don't we?
4: We do.
3: We want you to join the conversation and share your experiences. What are your go-to barbecue hacks, pro tips, recipes? Scan the QR code or email us now at cp24.com and we will share some of those this morning.
10: Yeah. I love the barbecue. Yeah.
3: I don't think, you know, people were laughing taking off the covers on the air conditions yesterday, but the covers come off year-round on the barbecue. Of my sister's cottage on Lake Huron, I go up in the winter and sometimes I have to shovel off like 2 feet of snow.
10: Yeah. Oh, yeah.
3: I'm getting under there and I'm doing a nice big kind of ribeye. Yeah. I know exactly the time and the temperature. I time it perfectly. Yeah. I do the crosshatch and no one's been disappointed by my steak.
4: Oh, there you go, Bill.
3: Big griller.
4: Barbecue Billy.
1: Yeah, I'm the same. I barbecue year-round. I've got a smoker on one side of my patio, barbecue on the other side of the patio. I don't even cover them. The smoker I do because I use it less frequently, but the barbecue, I use it so much that I just, like, I'm out there, and I actually barbecue out there. My wife has pictures of me doing it in bare feet. You know, I just, like, shovel it out. I'm like, you're not out there standing out there, but, like, you don't watch things barbecue, right? You go out, you flip it, and then it's just the hassle of boots and stuff and coming back in the house. I'd rather just kick my feet off or maybe just, like, put a towel on. None whatsoever.
3: If I step out for 2 seconds, I'm freezing. Okay.
1: It's the no socks. But no, I'm a huge barbecue fan. I don't have any particular tips to share. I just feel like once you get sort of, like you said, good at doing particular either cuts of meat or styles, it's really pretty good. Sometimes those cooking sheets that they sell at different stores, like the black sheets, they can be really helpful if you don't want your barbecue to get messy or if you want a sort of a little more controlled environment, you know, if you don't like the charring so much, but you still want the grill marks. I find those are really helpful, but I do my turkey every Thanksgiving and Christmas on the barbecue. Comes off super moist.
4: Oh my gosh, that's a good
1: tip,
4: actually.
1: Frees up your oven space right? You cook it really, like, slow and low, like we had the chef on,
4: Shahir Masuda, yeah.
1: And, you know, 325, super low.
4: Yeah.
1: 3.5-4 hours for about 17 pound turkey. Oh, it's amazing.
3: I look forward to our invitation.
4: Right? Yeah. Well, Dave loves to barbecue, and I let him do it because I have.
1: You let him?
4: Yeah. I have trouble turning on the ignition. I have a fear that it's going to blow up in my face. I'm very scared with that.
1: I've had my whole arm singed once, but that's a whole other story. But your morning smile is coming up next.
4: Yeah, coming up, Is It Cake? Is one of our favorite shows on Netflix. But this rotisserie, Is It Cake? Let's find out if it is protein or carbs after the break. Wow.
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4: For your morning smile, and we kick things off with a kid who knows what he likes, and it's not cake.
12: Happy birthday to you. 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Happy birthday.
21: You can read the captions, and when your son doesn't like cake but loves rotisserie chicken, yet he doesn't love cake, loves the rotisserie bird, so his parents got him a full rotisserie and put candles on it to celebrate his second birthday.
3: I thought this was cake that looked like
21: I wasn't sure at first. Yeah, you know,
4: like
21: what? I will say, a good rotisserie chicken
4: is so
21: amazing.
4: Good.
21: I don't think it would go over well at a two-year-old's birthday party with other two-year-olds. I think they'd be looking for the real deal.
4: Right.
21: Cake, that is, but this is amazing. And the nice rotisserie chicken.
4: Yeah, it looks
3: gotta watch
4: perfect.
3: The sodium.
21: I'm hungry again.
3: So good.
4: Yeah. Yummy.
3: Jenna, check this out. Something a little fishy is going on under the sea.
21: Oh, my
4: God. Yes, that is a fish walking, not AI. This is a red-lipped batfish. And yes, it's real. It lives in the depths of the Pacific Ocean around the Galapagos Islands. And even though it can swim, it prefers to use its fins like legs.
21: Whoa.
4: The Little Mermaid would be jealous.
21: Duck sort of.
4: Yeah.
21: Blended with a fish, like a fish fell on top of a duck.
4: Yeah.
21: What
4: a mashup.
3: That's wild.
21: I've never seen this before.
3: I mean, yeah. Makes sense now how
21: the red-lipped
3: batfish.
4: We should ask Dan Riskin about this
21: thing. I know.
4: Because it's bat adjacent in a way. I don't know.
21: Oh, okay. I did not know that existed, and that is something else.
4: Pretty cool.
21: Yeah, that's...
3: Catching that is quite the feat.
21: That is. Feet indeed. Okay. How do you measure it? Okay, we're back with more breakfast after this.

0: My goal is to restore back faith in leadership and bring back shame to City Hall. The last election, 7 out of 10 people didn't borrow the vote because we all know we're being lied to. Our taxes increased 7% while golf courses are still paying 1950 rates. Our incumbent, last 16 years, has done nothing for our community. So October 26, 2026, you vote Jason McDonald, Eglinton Lawrence, Ward 8.
1: Why don't you get rid of those things? They're just taking up space.
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1: And you haven't worn it for at least a decade.
3: You're right, Mom. 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
14: Are still in place along Bloor Street this morning in Etobicoke after cyclists held a protest last night to delay the start of work to remove the lanes.
15: And one person's been seriously injured in a single vehicle crash in Weston. Details coming up.
14: And how about this? The already massive Lottomax jackpot has reached another new record. Oh. You know, I forgot to buy a ticket last night. I guess I didn't miss out after all. Okay, Wednesday morning, October 14th. Thanks for joining us here on CP24 Breakfast. I guess it's going to be like 90 million. I'm Nick Dixon.
15: I'm Jennifer Shung. Yeah, thanks so much for joining us. Bill's waving his lottery ticket. So
16: yeah,
15: hey.
16: Well,
14: you didn't win.
16: I didn't check my numbers yet, and now that I know it's gone up, it means I didn't win the big prize.
15: Oh,
16: so should I still check it or rip it up?
14: Maybe right you wouldn't a free play or something.
16: Mm-hmm. I'm not going to show you my numbers.
14: Forecast is free, right?
15: Yeah,
14: do you play the same numbers?
16: No, I don't.
14: Oh,
16: no,
14: okay.
16: I realized if I played the same numbers, it would be the one time I didn't play.
14: Right.
16: So it would force me to play every week, so I'm not going to do that. No, Quick Pick. And statistically, from what I've heard, is Quick Picks win more often than people who play the regular numbers. So there you go. I don't know if there's any strategy to it. 14 feels like 15 right now. Yesterday, remember, it felt like 25 at this point. So the humidity has definitely been flushed out, but the temperature itself is gracefully sliding. It's dropped to the mid-single digits over northern Ontario. It's going to take a little while longer for that kind of cool to move into the lower lakes, but it will. Friday night into Saturday, it's getting down to just 2 degrees, and that could mean some frost in outlying areas and valleys. So, you know, be aware of that if you have plants out in the balcony or agricultural interests. purchase. You're going to want to protect those, but we do get a nice rebound. It's just a brief dip for Friday night and Saturday. A couple of stray showers that could impact us around 7 a.m., 7 to 8, and then it dries back out. Mainly cloudy skies from there on in. 17 for a high today. Normal high is 14.4, so no complaints about today. A little gusty at times. 12 tomorrow, so we fall shy of normal, but not by too much. We get some sun, a cool breeze, 12 degrees, and then we get rain coming in through the overnight. Heavier Friday morning, backing off to showers Friday afternoon, and then temperatures take a nosedive down to 2, only up to about 10 on Saturday, and then temperatures recover nicely for Sunday, Monday, Tuesday, Wednesday, Thursday. We'll talk about that in the long-range forecast. I'm going to send it over to Maytel now for a look at traffic. Maytel, how's it going?
10: Thanks so much, but I also hear that you have a better chance of being struck by lightning than winning the lottery. Am I right?
16: I think you're probably onto something, but I've neither been hit by lightning nor won the lottery. So.
10: Me neither. So don't buy the ticket, or buy the ticket, but don't buy the ticket. Anyway, let's take a look at the 401 westbound. Just approaching the 427 south, there is a collision. A couple of center lanes are blocked off, so it's already very slow from the 400 all the way out towards the 427. So just a heads up there. Southbound on the 400, this is approaching the 401. We've got a collision. A center lane is blocked off, so it is starting to back things up pretty quickly. And heading out of Barrie on the southbound 400, there is a big delay between Mapleview and Innisfil Beach Road. That's because of overnight construction. Southbound on the 404, this is just approaching the 401. We've got some troubles off to the left shoulder. You can see it's really not impacting the drive, but certainly filling in. And off the highways, Kennedy and McNichol, that is blocked off because of a broken water main.
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19: Will cyclists keep battling the province's plan to remove bike lanes?
20: CP24's Courtney Hales joins us live with the latest now. And we heard from the Ford government saying that they're going to go ahead with this regardless of any more protests, Courtney.
21: Mm-hmm. That's right. Good morning, Nick and Jen. We did hear from the transportation minister on this last night, Prabhik Sakaria, saying that they will go forward, saying they have a mandate to remove the bike lanes here, restore the lanes for vehicles along Bloor West. This has been a pretty controversial issue for some time now. So where we're standing, we're along Bloor near Royal York. It is quiet, of course, it's very early, but this was a very busy scene last night when many protesters gathered actually on both sides of Bloor, aware that the construction crews were planning to move in to start the removal of the lanes. It's going to be a big job. And as you say, the province says this is something they are going forward with, but the demonstrators say this won't happen without a fight. And they managed to stop the work from happening last night as a result of just how many people were out along Bloor. Here's more from Cycle Toronto about the developments.
22: This is obviously a great moment and people really should celebrate this, but this isn't the end of this for sure. But I do think this is a moment for the Premier to maybe reconsider that this isn't the easy win that he might have thought it was. And there is an offer on the table from Mayor Olivia Chow, a win-win solution that restores car lanes, keeps the bike lanes. That offer is still there and I think the Premier should take it. And I think a lot of people here would be really happy. And I think even the businesses in the Kingsway that have concerns about the bike lanes, they'd be happy to.
21: So the bike lanes here along Bloor have been a very hot topic for the last little while. I mean, we've covered it many, many times. No shortage of opinions. There are many people, many cyclists who are supportive of the bike lanes, saying they ensure that cyclists are safe in this area. We've also heard from so many people who live in this neighborhood, business owners, just people who have homes in the general neighborhood, saying that they add to all the traffic, the congestion, that they're not even used that often, and they don't know why they're here in the first place. So as you say, Nick and Jen, the province announced some time ago they were removing the bike lanes. It went through courts for a while. We know there's also the possibility that there could be a Supreme Court challenge involved in this, but the province says they are planning to go forward with the removal of the bike lane. It's just not clear when or even what that looks like at this time. Right now, it looks like most of the work is happening overnight, but we've checked in with the province to see what the next steps will be. Over to you.
20: Okay, Courtney Hales joining us live. Thank you, Court. Meantime, emergency crews rescued a stranded boater last night. They responded to Humber Bay Park East shortly after 11:30 p.m. for reports that a boat had crashed into the rocks. They were able to rescue a man from the vessel and he wasn't injured. Toronto Fire Platoon Chief Steve Buckingham talked about the operation.
0: Our fire boat made contact with them, confirmed that we only had the one occupant on the board. They took him on board. He did not require any medical attention. They're going to bring him back to the shore. Humber and the Toronto Police Marine Unit is looking at the boat and just either going to secure it, or if it is seaworthy, they will probably tow it over to one of the closer marine parks here.
20: The initial call suggested someone may have been in the water, but there was only one person on the boat.
19: A driver's been seriously injured after a single vehicle crash in Weston. Police were called to the Jane and Trithewey area shortly before 2 o'clock this morning. There's a vehicle on the sidewalk here, which also crashed into a hydropole, fire hydrant, and a tree. Paramedics say a man was taken to a trauma center and another person has minor injuries. Police also called to an early morning crash in Mississauga, an SUV and car colliding in Mavis and Rathburn. This is about 4:30 this morning, causing the SUV to flip onto its side. Several people were assessed on scene, but no serious injuries were reported. And charges have been laid after a deadly crash in Scarborough. A 68-year-old woman died in the crash near Lawrence and Scarborough Golf Club Road shortly before 10 o'clock Sunday night. 34-year-old Florin Matea is now facing 3 charges, including dangerous operation causing death. 25-year-old Gabriel Matea is charged with obstructing a peace officer. Investigators are now appealing for any witnesses or perhaps video of the crash.
20: And turning now to the mayoral race and the campaign trail, the two leading candidates took part in an inclusion forum last night. Incumbent Olivia Chow and Brad Bradford spoke about how they will support the 2S LGBTQIA plus community at a forum held at the Metropolitan Community Church of Toronto. Both candidates faced questions about a range of topics, including homelessness and what an inclusive city means to them.
1: At election time, because we're in election time, even though I've been in this church many times, every candidate can say they support inclusion. It's the record of what have been done and what's the history that matters, I think.
18: What does the future of Toronto look like? What does an inclusive city look like? I think it's a city where everybody feels like they can be a part of it. It's a city where everybody feels that they have access to opportunity, access to equity, access to housing that they can afford. It's a city where there is mobility and you can get around, and that mobility is accessible for everybody. It's a city where you have opportunities for prosperity and work and employment. And it's a city that celebrates our differences.
20: Chow and Bradford are expected to make campaign announcements this morning. Chow will speak at 8:30. Bradford will speak at 10. And a reminder, it's deadline day for mail-in voting. Ballots must be received by Toronto Elections by noon. They can be dropped off at a yellow Toronto Elections drop box. There is one in each ward. And join us on Thursday, October 22nd at 7 p.m. for CP24, Toronto Decides, the municipal debate. Olivia Chow and Brad Bradford will go head-to-head on the issues shaping Toronto's future, including housing, transit, public safety, taxes, and affordability. You can watch it live on CP24, cp24.com, and Crave.
19: And we also want to hear from you. 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
20: Well, Canadian astronaut Joshua Kutrick is checking in from space, giving us a glimpse of the beauty from above.
23: Just one world. It's one thing hanging in the blackness of space, and you don't see all the countries and all the problems and all the challenges. You just see this little bit of perfection that we should really, really be trying to protect.
19: Gotta love that out of this world's perspective. Kutrick says he hopes Canadians will see his mission as a testament to what his country can do when it leans into a bold vision and accepts taking some risks. Kutrick arrived at the International Space Station October 1st, along with Russian cosmonaut and 2 NASA astronauts. He's set to spend the next 6 months up and out there.
20: Very cool. Back here on Earth, the Leafs are heading back home after dropping 2 of 3 games on the road.
24: Well, the Leafs rallied back from 3-0 down earlier this year. Matthews, a backhand shot, scores!
19: Leafs mammoth in Utah last night. Toronto finally getting on the board in the second period with a power play goal from captain Austin Matthews. They were facing a 3-goal deficit in the third period when John Tavares and rookie Gavin McKenna helped cut it down to 1, but the Buds could not force OT. Utah ultimately taking this one 5-4. The Leafs looking to bounce back tomorrow when they host the Buffalo Sabres.
20: And turning to basketball, the Raptors continued their preseason play at home against the New York Knicks last night.
2: Here's Kawhi, corner three. You know he loves those rims. That's his rim.
19: His rim indeed. How familiar did that highlight look? Kawhi Leonard with shades of that Game 7 buzzer beater against the Sixers during the Raps championship playoff run 7 years ago. This is his first game back in a Raptors uniform, though. Leonard, playing 17 minutes, led the team with 21 points. As Jen pointed out, that's more than a point a minute. Mm-hmm. Raps win a blowout here by 50, 148-98. The Knicks, though, were resting their starting players after they'd played the night before.
3: I'm still learning, like I said, learning play calls, schemes, and still trying to get in shape. So I got to just keep pushing through fatigue and just keep getting better.
4: We need more guys that can be willing to take shots and to knock down shots for us. But when Kawhi is on the floor, he attracts so much gravity and opens up a lot of space for Scotty and Quick and RJ and for everybody else. So they really complement each other well.
20: And the Raptors open the regular season at home against the Chicago Bulls 1 week from today on October 21st.
19: Mm-hmm. Okay, we could all be winners, or not all of us, but somebody could be a winner here, as the Lotomax jackpot has now reached a new record.
20: Yeah, so no winning ticket was sold for last night's $85 million draw, which means this Friday's jackpot has hit $90 million, the biggest prize ever. There will also be 18 Max Millions prizes worth $1 million each up for grabs. Good luck if you're playing.
19: 90 mil now.
20: Wow.
19: We can get it to 100.
20: I
19: mean, somebody wants to win, but if we go a couple more draws without that,
20: yeah,
19: that should hit the 100 mark.
20: It could balloon.
19: The century million mark.
20: That would be beautiful.
19: What's the difference between 90 and 100? Ultimately, it's all relative,
20: yeah,
19: I feel like.
20: You might give a million to your friend.
19: Yeah, less.
20: Yeah.
19: If you get 90, yeah, 100, no. Or vice
20: exactly,
19: versa.
20: Exactly, so. Right.
19: All right. Okay. Coming up here, everything you need to know about your morning commute, traffic, transit, and a check-in on operations at a Pearson Airport this morning.
20: Plus, meteorologist Bill Coulter is in the studio to tell you how the weather is shaping up today after that record-breaking heat yesterday. We'll get into all of that on the other side. Stay with us.

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The last election, 7 out of 10 people didn't bother to vote because we all know we're being lied to. Our taxes increased 7%, while golf courses are still paying 1950 rates. Our incumbent, last 16 years, has done nothing for our community. So October 26, 2026, you vote Jason McDonald, Eglinton.

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4: All right, sun comes up. That's a pretty shot at Billy Bishop Airport from high top CN Tower. All lit up there. The sun coming up at 7:30 this morning, so those runway lights will be needed for a little while longer. We are going to be looking, though, at not a lot of sunshine today. The risk of an isolated shower or two in the next couple hours, and then mainly cloudy. We will see peaks of sun, but obviously the sky will get brighter once that sun comes up, even if it is behind a mainly cloudy sky. 14 right now. That's maybe the bigger story. Yesterday we got to 28.7, feeling like the mid-30s. It was unbelievably warm and record-breaking for this time of year. That little tongue of warmth has moved off towards the eastern seaboard, and it's being replaced with a northwesterly wind by fresher, drier air. Today, that knocks it down to seasonably mild, 17. Tomorrow to 12, which will be shy of where we should be this time of year. You can see a few showers tracking the way across midwestern Ontario, and it looks like a couple may be pushing across the north end of the GTA right now. So, can't rule it out in the next couple of hours. An isolated stray shower, and then mainly cloudy skies from there on in for today and tomorrow. Now, Thursday night, we do get into some pretty significant rains, showers, and then heavier rains Friday morning, backing off to showers Friday afternoon, and then things settle down, and they clear out for Saturday. And once they do, we're going to get a run of sunshine and rebounding temperatures. 17 today, 12 for Thursday and Friday. Thursday night, Friday, the rain. Saturday, Sunday, Monday, and Tuesday. Cold one on Saturday. Look at that, two Friday night, but a beautiful recovery. Sunday, Monday, and Tuesday. I think you're going to really, really like that. That is your 7-day forecast. We're going to head over to Pearson now and inside the Integrated Operations Control Center, where Airport Duty Manager Andre Nadeau is standing by. Good morning to you, Andre.
5: Hey, good morning. Yeah, Bill, whatever you can do to order that weather we had yesterday, it'd be great to get that for the rest of the week. For us here, we're looking at 131,500 passengers for the day, 948 flights. Good weather you went through for Toronto. It's a little bit of rain maybe in the forecast a little bit later on in the morning. But the Maritimes you can see behind me are the ones really getting that that rain over the next few hours here. The rest of the country is not looking too bad. Wait times, 20 minutes or less across both terminals in all sectors. And just a reminder for the 8 p.m. train, so that's the train that goes from Viscount Station to Terminal 1 and Terminal 3. There's some emergency work or some work that's being done on that for the remainder of the week. So there are shuttle buses that are in place taking passengers and employees back and forth for where they need to go, whatever sector they need to go. A lot of extra staff that are on hand guiding passengers, and a lot of additional signs that you will see on both terminals and at Viscount if you are parking there making your way in. So just a heads up on that. Aside from that, it's looking like a good morning, Bill, and back over to you.
4: All right, great information for anyone traveling. Have a great day, Andre. We're going to head over now to Maytel. Maytel's still pretty dark out there, but trouble spot I see.
6: There most certainly is an issue on the 401 westbound. It's out just approaching the 427. Three right lanes are currently blocked off with this collision. It's very slow westbound 401 already from the Allen right through to this collision approaching the 427, where it looks like only two left lanes are getting by. So give yourself lots of extra time. Southbound on the 400 giving me a little bit of whiplash right now. Whoa, south 400 approaching the 401. We still have this collision. Looks like they're pushing everything off to the right shoulder, but in any event, it's already quite slow. South 400 approaching the 401. Had an earlier issue as well, southbound 404. This is approaching the 401. It was in the HOV lane, now off to the left.

0: shoulder. But look, the southbound 404 already getting quite slow from Finch right through the 401. Off the highways, hearing there's a collision now, Shepherd, just west of Bathurst. Now let's head over to TTC Transit Control and see how things are doing there so far this morning. Good morning, Susan.
1: Good morning, Maytel. As you mentioned, there is a collision that's blocking the eastbound lanes on Shepherd just west of Bathurst. This is impacting our 84 Shepherd West buses. Those buses are having to detour eastbound around that closure at the moment. So we are missing three stops in that area on Shepherd between Bathurst and Maxwell. Also, we still have that minor detour out in Scarborough because of a broken water main that's closed down the northbound lanes over at Kennedy and McNichol. Our northbound 43 Kennedy buses are on detour around that closure and missing those northbound stops on Kennedy between McNichol and Passmore. So leave yourself plenty of extra travel time if you are taking the 84 Shepherd West or 43 Kennedy buses this morning. But outside of that, those are the only trouble spots we're seeing on our map this morning. For real-time updates, make sure to check our service alerts on our website. Over to you, Nick and Jen.
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2: Right there you are.
3: Hey,
2: yeah,
3: Roger.
4: Brand new suit. Looking
2: talking,
4: good, Roger.
5: Tough news about Stelco.
2: Very tough.
5: Big fine for Bank of America.
2: Ooh.
5: Huge.
3: Okay.
2: Get into all that coming up.
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3: To talk money and other business news with BNN Bloomberg's Roger Peterson. Good morning, Roger.
5: Morning.
2: All right, Roger's on the case for us this morning. Let's start here. The Stelco president says the facility is going to remain shuttered. There's a ton of controversy around this. The rebuttal to the government last night, something
5: Yeah,
2: like
5: there's a
2: seven-page
5: letter that the Canadian press obtained. Paul Simon is the president, and he said, look, the industry has been upended by U.S. tariffs, weakening demand, and continued foreign steel imports. And so he said, we can't produce cold rolled and coated steel products without massive losses that are not sustainable. So we are going to continue to idle the Hamilton works. And it just shows you exports to the U.S. fell by 226,000 tons in the second quarter compared to 2024's quarterly average. So it's been a huge pullback because of the tariffs.
2: But he, on the one hand, is cheering the tariffs because he seems very aligned with the Trump administration,
5: and Cleveland Cliffs
2: American company. And on the flip side, is blaming the tariffs.
5: Yep.
2: in part for the situation his company is dealing
5: and
2: with.
5: And not just the tariffs, but also foreign steel coming in dumping, right? Yeah. And so he said, well, look, we can't compete, and it's going to stay shuttered. And so it looks like they're going to stand by it. I know the government has said they're looking at some kind of, they're looking at legal action against it. But
2: the next move for the government is going to be really interesting to watch.
5: It's a big one, and it shows the impact of the tariffs and the trade wars we're in right now. Yeah.
3: Okay, speaking of big ones, a big fine for Bank of America because they failed to police or properly police potential money laundering.
5: Money laundering, yeah. 1.21 billion U.S., almost 2 billion Canadian was the fine for this. The U.S. government calls it a widespread failure to properly police potential money laundering and other illicit activity. It's a third, but the best is that's only the third largest fine in
2: TD was
5: the Treasury's history.
2: A few years for the, back,
5: for
2: I think.
5: And they've just come out from underneath that. And some of that, part of the $1 billion, they said there was up to $5 billion in suspicious activity that kind of went by the wayside. A billion of that posed national security related and other priority illicit finance risks.
3: Wow.
5: So that's a lot to kind of slip by. So
2: it is.
5: They're going to pay that fine. It'll show up on their bottom line for the quarter. But
2: the thing that stuns me about that is I just, look, I'm not a criminal. I've never laundered money before.
5: TV.
2: But I thought if I did, that I wouldn't go through a major bank. That wouldn't be the place I would think about doing it. But it seems if a bank isn't really keeping a close watch on happening, then,
5: I mean,
2: you know,
5: if the money's coming in, depends on how it's coming in. But, I mean, large amounts would trigger, you would think something.
2: Think,
5: but maybe it was small enough
2: at
5: the time.
2: Maybe incremental.
5: But clearly the Treasury Department caught it and said, no, look at it. This is what was going through, so... Okay. $1.2 billion fine.
2: Yeah.
5: Bigger than a speeding ticket.
2: Yeah, that's quite the big ticket indeed,
5: Jen?
2: Jen, you're still pondering that?
3: That's bigger than the Lotto Max.
2: It is.
5: It is.
3: there you go.
5: Yeah, somebody win last night.
3: No one up to 90 million, though.
2: 90 million.
5: Holy okay, so I'll buy a ticket for Friday.
3: Yeah, that's what I was
5: And then I'll just pay off the Bank of America fund.
2: Pretty much, yeah.
5: That's kind of guy I am.
2: Okay, that's our time. Case closed on Roger for now. We're back with more headlines at 7.
5: Bring in Matlock.
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33: 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It's an essential part of every hour of every day. It's a foundation to our livelihoods. When electricity is safe, it's the engine of economic progress. In Ontario, the Electrical Safety Authority helps keep us safe from electrical harm, so that together we can build the safe and electrified future we want, so that progress accelerates, and so what matters is protected.

0: Well, planned bike lane removal on a stretch of Bloor Street in Etobicoke has been delayed after protesters blocked crews from setting up to work overnight. We'll check in with Courtney Heels for the latest coming up.
1: A new study conducted across the country finds living with ALS is also pushing Canadian households to the financial brink. We've got the exclusive details coming up this half hour.
2: Well, the Leafs rallied back to 3-0 down earlier this year. Matthews, a backhand shot, scores! Austin Matthews.
0: And the Leafs are heading back home after dropping 2 of 3 games on the road. We'll tell you how it went down in Utah last night. Good morning, Toronto. Welcome to CP24 Breakfast. I'm Jennifer Shung. Thanks for joining us on this Wednesday, October the 14th.
1: Hey, morning. I'm Nick Dixon, and what a morning this is. You know, yesterday morning this time, we were feeling about 20, 25 degrees. We're 10 degrees cooler than that, but that is where we're supposed to be right about now. So let's take you outside, show you what it looks like as we're awaiting the sun coming up here. We are looking east this morning, but we're not even seeing a glimmer of the sun in the sky yet. That just tells you how late the sun is coming up. Bill Coulter's always on time, though, and Bill's joining us now to talk more as the CN Tower cam does a little spin for us there. Bill, it's not going to be nearly as hot as yesterday, but no. What a day that was.
3: Yeah, well, it was
1: the easterly skies.
3: Still wildly warm yesterday. Record-breaking.
1: Hot, really.
3: Yeah, and we're seeing things pull back to a little closer to normal. In fact, not quite. 14.4 is the normal daytime high. That's where we sit right now. It's going to climb to 17. So it is, you know, the headwinds are the cool northwesterly winds working against the sun's hiding behind the cloud deck attempt when it comes up at 7:30 to warm us up. So we're not going to move that far for warmth, but we're already sitting where we should be for daytime high. So that's going to bode well for you getting a pretty decent day. Could see a few passing showers over the next 2 hours. And then this afternoon, we'll just look at mainly cloudy skies with a continuation of that gusty northwesterly wind driving in drier air, but the sun will do its part to kind of stabilize that temperature and help boost it to 3 degrees to 17 for a high, which I think is just fine. There's a look at some of the showers that are passing across top of the city right now. May see a couple of stray ones move into the city, but it's going to be a limited time event. And then again, we get back into mainly cloudy skies this afternoon. Here's your at a glance or highlights of the day. 17 for a high. We got a northwesterly wind 10 to 20 kilometers per hour. Just the risk of isolated morning showers, sunny breaks, and breezy for this afternoon. It will be cold Friday night into Saturday. We'll talk about that. I'm going to send it over to Maytel now for a look at the roads.
4: Thanks so much. It is definitely getting very slow out there this morning. We've got a few problems on the go. 401 westbound. This is just approaching the 427. At one point, it was 3 right lanes blocked. Now it's just 1 single right lane. In any event, damage done at this point. It is at a crawl. Westbound 401 from the Allen all the way through. On the southbound side of the 400, this is just approaching the 401 ramps. There's a collision. It looks like it's the right lane that's still blocked off. So very slow just on the approach. We're also dealing with nothing here anymore. Southbound on the 404. Approaching the 401, had the HOV lane out. It has cleared out of the way. What you do have, though, is lots of volume. Westbound 401 heading out of Scarborough. It is at a crawl now from approaching McCowan right through the Don Valley Parkway. And off the highways, we've got Shepherd eastbound blocked off approaching Bathurst because of a crash.
5: The CP24 traffic report is brought to you by
4: CapitalDirect.ca. Now let's check in with Susan Nguyen over at TTC Transit Control. What can you tell us about this closure of Shepherd and Bathurst?
6: For Shepherd West, buses are detouring around Shepherd just west of Bathurst because of a collision that's closed down the eastbound lanes there. Our buses are currently missing those eastbound stops on Shepherd between Maxwell and Bathurst, so leave yourself plenty of extra travel time if you're commuting through that area. And out in Scarborough, we still have that minor detour affecting our 43 Kennedy buses because of a water main break that's closed down the northbound lanes on Kennedy and McNichol. So those northbound buses are detouring and missing those stops on Kennedy between McNichol and Passmore at this time. But outside of that, the rest of the system is moving very smoothly. If you're heading into our subway system right now, you can expect a problem-free commute. Real-time updates on these detours, make sure to check our service alerts on our website. Over to you, Nick and Jen.
0: Okay, Susan, thank you. Well, cyclists continue to fight the province's plan to remove bike lanes.
1: Yeah, CP24's Courtney Heels is on that story this morning. She's live along Bloor Street in Etobicoke, where no protesters right now, but how's the traffic moving at this point, Courtney?
0: Mm-hmm.
7: No issues with the traffic, I think probably because it's still quite early, but that has been a concern for some residents in this area about the bike lane, saying they take up some of the volume on the road. So if the removal happens quickly, then maybe that means it'll be a faster trip heading closer to the downtown core. We've also heard from cyclists who are very concerned about their safety with the removal of the bike lane, so much so that they demonstrated last night. So this all unfolded as construction crews were attempting to move in to start removing the bike lanes. We know the Ford government said it's happening. We heard from the transportation minister on this last night saying even despite the demonstration, the protest, halting the construction, it will still go forward. But it was quite the scene. I mean, there were demonstrators on both sides of Bloor, again, preventing crews from going ahead with the work. I just had a chance to hear from somebody who lives in this neighborhood. Here's what she has to say about the bike lanes and how often they're used here.
8: I think it's going to be a mixed reaction. I think for some of the, certainly for the cyclists, they're going to be very disappointed, but they're not extremely well used, at least right in this specific corridor. Being a cyclist myself, they're not that well kept up, as you can see. And I think most importantly for the businesses in the area, it's, you know, created difficulty to access. And so, and the congestion is obviously difficult.
7: These bike lanes were installed 3 years ago. They've been pretty controversial. And again, Nick and Jen, both sides, right? There's so many opinions. There are a lot of people who live in the area, business owners, just residents with homes nearby who say they aren't working, that it adds to the traffic and the congestion on already what is a very busy street, Bloor, we're talking about here. Many cyclists also, though, say that because it is so busy, that's why they need the bike lanes, to ensure that they are safe. And they are really concerned about what this road will look like. Also saying, you know, it could get even busier when you now have bikes and cars sharing the same kind of stretch. So we'll see what it looks like. But again, the Ford government, the transportation minister saying no matter what, they are going ahead with this construction, this plan to remove the bike lanes. It's not clear, though, exactly when that happens or what it looks like. I've reached out to the transportation minister's office this morning just to get a sense of what the plan is even for the rest of the day. Is it possible they'll move in tonight? Is it possible they'll just maybe put hold on things for now and move in later? If we find out, we'll let you know. Over to you.
0: Okay, Courtney Hill is joining us live along Bloor in Etobicoke. Thank you. Well, a water main break on Kennedy Road in Scarborough was causing problems this morning for drivers. This is what it looks like on Kennedy at McNichol this morning. The water main break has led to a bit of a sinkhole. The northbound lanes of Kennedy are closed while city crews respond. The TTC says the 43 Kennedy bus is detouring around this using McNichol, Milliken Boulevard, and Passmore Avenue.
1: A driver's been seriously injured after a crash, a single vehicle crash in Weston. Police called to Jane Tithui just before 2 o'clock this morning. The vehicle can be seen on the sidewalk after crashing into a hydro pole, fire hydrant, and a tree. Paramedics say one man was taken to a trauma center. Another person has been treated for minor injuries.
0: There are more calls for more investment into ALS research as a new study finds the disease is pushing households to the financial brink.
1: The CTV's Scott Hurst is on that story this morning and joins us live with the latest on this study that just dropped this morning. So, Scott, pretty staggering number of how much Canadian households are, you know, having to pay to bear the impact of this disease.
9: Good morning, Nick and Jen. This is a new national study released just this morning that shows how living with ALS isn't just a devastating diagnosis. It carries quite a burden for families, pushing many households across this country to the financial brink. According to the ALS Society of Canada, it carries an annual economic burden of more than $626 million across the country, with close to 80% of the costs on the backs of patients, caregivers, and their families. And these are challenges playing out at home far beyond the healthcare setting. And at a time where Canadians are already facing a cost of living crisis, the latest report reveals families affected by ALS face an average annual burden of more than $123,000. This comes mostly in the form of lost income, caregiving responsibilities, home modifications, specialized equipment, and other out-of-pocket expenses. As the report points out, close to 90% of people living with ALS rely on an unpaid caregiver, with roughly $112,000 in average annual lost household income linked to ALS. But beyond the financial burden, the report also highlights the very real human impact of impacts, as well as living with the disease that currently has no cure.
0: Okay, yeah, devastating indeed. And Scott, what is the call for action here?
9: In terms of a dollar amount, the figure, according to the ALS Society, is $50 million. A call for Ottawa to invest $50 million in ALS research to really focus on three priorities: accelerate discoveries that lead to an earlier diagnosis and better treatments, expanding clinical capacity to allow Canadians to benefit from emerging treatments and therapies, and strengthen research infrastructure. As the report points out, Canada lacks sustained federal ALS research at a scale needed to match the urgency of the disease. And without major national investment, Canada risks falling behind for the thousands of people currently living with ALS and the roughly 1,000 who are diagnosed every year, Nick and Jen.
1: Eye-opening report indeed. The numbers are staggering. Scott Hurst live with that story this morning. Scott, appreciate this. Thank you.
9: Thanks, guys.
1: Also have an interview coming up this morning with the CEO of ALS Canada and somebody who's lost a family member to ALS, with more on that story and a more detailed look at those numbers as well. That's coming up.
0: All right. Meantime, the province is barring three career colleges from being able to offer OSAP for another 3 years.
1: Colleges and Universities Minister Nolan Quinn initially blocked six schools from accessing OSAP for the school year following government inspections. Most of them are fighting the ban in court. Three Academy of Learning locations say that Quinn has now blocked them from OSAP until 2030. Quinn's office wouldn't comment specifically, but rules state that if an institution is found to be in non-compliance, they will not be eligible for OSAP for 3 years.
0: And switching gears to sports now, the Leafs are heading back home after dropping two of three games on the road.
2: Well, the Leafs rattled back to 3-0 down earlier this year. Matthews, a backhand shot, scores!
1: Leafs beat Mammoth in Utah last night. Toronto finally getting on the board in the second period with a power play goal from captain Austin Matthews. The Buds were down by three goals in the third when John Tavares and rookie Gavin McKenna cut it to one, but the Leafs couldn't force OT. Utah takes this one 5-4. The Leafs looking to bounce back tomorrow night as they host the Buffalo Sabres.
0: Okay, time for a quick break here on CB24 Breakfast. We'll be back with more news, weather, and traffic right after this. Stay with us.
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3: Sierra is pretty shot of the skyline. You can see the sky is slowly getting brighter. We still have to wait just over 15 minutes for the sun to come up over the horizon. At 7:30, we have seen a few drips and drops across the region. We will continue to see a few isolated showers early this morning, you know, another hour or two, and then that settles as any active weather moves off to the east. But we hold on to mainly cloudy skies throughout the duration. The bigger change, perhaps, is the drop in temperature. It's still going to be comfortable today, but compared to yesterday, where it was hot and humid, felt like some of the hottest days we experienced in the summer, with the Humidex at mid-30s. It was wild. 14. Feels like 15 right now. So very limited spread between temperature and Humidex. You can see that tongue of warmth up into the lower lakes and off into New England is being displaced by this cooler, drier wind flow out of the northwest. A few showers as that does move in, but nothing substantial, and it's only going to happen for the next couple of hours. There's only temperatures around the region really drops off over northern Ontario, and there's that line of showers that I was talking about. So as that continues to work its way off to the east, not a lot in behind it, but we will need, perhaps in some areas, the umbrella for the next hour or two. So we set the future cast into motion, mainly cloudy. And then tomorrow we're looking at another variable to mainly cloudy day. But Thursday night, after midnight, we get into rain and moderate bounds of rain for Friday morning, backing off to showers Friday afternoon. It's definitely going to be the most unsettled day of the next seven. But once we clear out, initially we cool down, but we hold on to sunshine right through the remainder of the 7 day. So today, isolated morning showers, breezy, cooler tomorrow, rain overnight Thursday night, Friday morning, backing off to showers down to 2 as it clears out for Friday night. Watch for frost, 10 degrees on Saturday. Not a write-off, but a chilly one. And then 16 on Sunday, and it'll be a beautiful stretch for much of next week. That is your five-day forecast. I'm going to send it back to studio.
4: I am so, so privileged to represent Canada, to represent women. There very, very few women in barbecue. It's also a testament to, like, you can do anything you want to do if you put your mind to it.
0: A Canadian pitmaster says she's still pinching herself after walking away this weekend as the grand champion at this year's Jack Daniel's World Invitational Barbecue.
1: Yeah, and the competition's 37 years. Calgary's Jenna Smella and her Smellacue squad are only the second non-American and women-led team to clinch the crown down in Tennessee. The two-day comp saw 99 teams barbecue and slow-cooked their best chicken, pork ribs, and brisket recipes for the judges. Just take me there for the scent alone, or for the smell, as it were. Smella's team took the top aggregate score, $25,000 and in cash, U.S., and a chance to defend their title next year.
3: I feel like we should have her in as a guest, too.
1: We definitely, even though she's from Calgary.
3: Well, that's a good flyer.
1: Yeah, come on over. Yeah.
3: All right, we want you to join the conversation. What is your go-to barbecue hack, pro tip, recipe? Scan the QR code or email us at now at cb24.com. And we're sharing some of those responses now, including this one from Brett saying, I love barbecuing homemade burgers. I put cut up bacon and shredded cheese mixed with the meat. The secret ingredient is liquid smoke. I barbecue year round too. Wow.
1: I don't know what liquid smoke is, but I'm going to be Googling that.
3: They sometimes put it in drinks. The smokiness. I think that's what it is. Okay. The same sort of thing.
1: Brett, thank you. That's a tip I think I need.
0: Great tip. Next up, Jessica shares this. Not so much a hack, but barbecuing in the winter probably isn't always the best idea. I remember the fire department being called on my dad as a kid for sparking up the charcoal barbecue in the middle of the winter.
1: Okay. Drinda's pro tip. Hey, Drinda, my best tip, let your husband do it.
0: Drinda, you and I share the same brain on that.
1: That's Brit's philosophy as well. I don't mind getting out there and barbecuing. Winter, summer, spring, fall. It's any day is a good day to barbecue. Yeah.
3: I like to be the driver and the griller. Everything else, everyone can.
1: The worst part, though, is when it's raining and you do have to be out there and you've got to transport your food from sort of your barbecue to your house or to wherever.
3: Yeah. Pull out the golf umbrella.
1: You need a good size umbrella as well, for sure. But that gets complicated when you're lifting up the grill hood and it's hot.
3: You get an
1: umbrella and
0: there's a lot of things.
1: That's why I have kids.
0: I have a tip. I learned this the hard way. Mm. I was trying to make smash burgers
1: on the barbecue,
0: but I smashed them into the grill like an idiot. Dave's like, no, you smash them before, then you put them on the grill.
1: I would never grill a smash burger. I would only put it on a griddle or something. I would never do it on an actual
3: grill. But it's got to be those little metal.
1: I have one of those, but never onto the bars because it would just go through.
0: But shape them first before you put them down is what I'm saying. Don't try to shape
3: them. Is that a lesson you only had to learn once?
0: Yes, it is.
1: Yeah, I've got one of those griddle things.
3: I know so I can do this right.
0: Yeah. Wait, just, why is it going through the grates?
1: Completely Burger smashed three. Like Burger this. Your barbecue ate well that night. Yeah, exactly.
0: It did.
1: Okay, yeah, let us know. Now at tb24.com, you can share your tips as well.
0: Meantime, a major milestone reached to help invest in women's professional sport. All the details on Canadian Tire's commitment and what it means for the next generation of athletes. Stay tuned.
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0: 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For a quieter moment, the Music Garden. 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A short walk away is Little Norway, an area full of history. Once a Royal Norwegian Air Force training camp, it's now a quiet and tranquil green space a stone's throw from the water. Once a bustling hub of warehouses and ships, Toronto's waterfront is now a place for people to come and relax and enjoy a stunning view. For more information, you can visit our website.
1: All right, Canadian Tire has reached a major milestone. It has achieved its goal of equal investment by directing 50% of its sports sponsorship dollars to women's professional sport. Joining us to talk about the milestone and the impact it has had on current and future athletes of sport in Canada are Eva Salem, Senior Vice President of Market and Brand for Canadian Tire, as well as Kia Nurse, star of the WNBA's Toronto Tempo. Good morning to you both.
2: Good morning.
1: I love this. Women's sport has just exploded over the last few years for good reasons. Some of us scratch our head going, why did it take so long? But maybe we needed Canadian Tire to, or at least partners, great partners like that to move in. So let's talk about this 50-50 investment commitment, how that came to being and why you've reached that really awesome milestone.
3: Yeah, I mean, Canadian Tire has always loved sport and play. It's part of our DNA and fabric as a brand. So we've really tried over 100 years to lean in where it made sense in those areas. And we noticed a few years ago that there really was a disparity between men's and women's professional sport. And so we really thought, what's a way to lead in that space? And one was obviously with our dollars, with our investment. So 3 years ago, we made the commitment, and we achieved it this year. We gave ourselves 3 years to get there, and it's been amazing. It's been one of the most fulfilling things that I've done, and certainly as a brand, one of the most fulfilling things I've done.
1: Yeah, and besides the fact that it's so fulfilling for you and for the corporation, why is it so important to sort of lift women's sport up? Like, is it there's such a grassroots movement towards making that happen, but to really give that final push to put it on par with everything else?
3: Yeah, I mean, on every possible level, we do believe, you know, if you can see it, you can be it. So if that is your goal and you want to go to that level, having examples to do that is amazing. But it's really, you know, professionals, like a small fraction of it. It's for girls at all ages. And we know the participation rates with young girls in high school, there's a lot of drop off. So it was really just about energizing and invigorating young girls at whatever level to pursue whatever dreams they want. And there's the sports side, and then of course there's more broadly speaking, the lessons and life lessons and professional lessons and skills that you get from sport are amazing. So we wanted to make sure that everyone had the opportunity to do that.
1: That's awesome. And Kia, this is a lived experience for you. You've got a lot of athleticism in your family, but you're kind of coming up maybe even a little bit before this unbelievable push towards bringing women's sport to really in the spotlight where it should be. Tell me a little bit about what this perhaps means to you, these kind of programs, and how these really help you and all the people who maybe look to you as a role model in following in your footsteps.
4: Well, it's been really, really special to be able to partner with Canadian Tire over the last couple of years. And when I talk about building
2: building my brand, a lot of it is working with brands that we also share very similar values. And like Eva mentioned, the life skills that you learn from sport outside of just winning and losing are essentially the life skills that a lot of our young athletes, or all of our young athletes, are going to take into whatever job they want to do, whatever industry that is within society, and even in sport if that's something they want to continue as they move forward. So it's been really awesome for me to be a part of this new wave and this new generation of women's sport here in Canada specifically over the last couple of years, with all the new teams that have come in with the PWHL, the Northern Soccer League, now the WNBA being in Toronto, and being able to be this visibility that wasn't there when I was a child, and being able to be someone that people can look to and say, this is actually possible. And to have brands be able to sit there and say, yeah, women's sports is cool, we want to jump on board, but to actually put their money where their mouth is and to make it as visible as it is has been really, really incredible to be a part of.
1: That's awesome. We're so proud of you and happy to have you here in Toronto too. Just quickly, how are you encouraging Canadian Tire for Canadians to become bigger fans?
3: Well, we encourage people to go watch these amazing athletes do their thing. I think that speaks for it, for itself, quite honestly. I think there's a bit of onus on brands to support and invest. I think there's onus on media partners to elevate sort of the visibility and the consistency by which we support women's sports. But really, at the end of the day, I think it's the product that speaks for itself and the athletes that speak for themselves. And I think the fandom will just come as a result of that.
1: Yeah, well, you got one in me. So, and Toronto's all behind you. So thank you very much, Eva Seelen, Kia Nurse. We're going to set a break. We'll have more on CP24 Breakfast right after this.
3: Thank you. That was fun.
4: Juicy.

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8: Feeling the squeeze of the cost of living? 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And never raising a tax. 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

0: planned bike lane removal on a stretch of Bloor Street didn't go as planned in Etobicoke last night after this scene of bicycles and cyclists protesting, blocking crews from setting up work overnight. Courtney Hills is live along Bloor this morning with more.
1: One person has been seriously injured in a single vehicle crash in Weston. More details straight ahead.
0: More and more Canadians are opening up to the idea of multi-generational living as they explore ways of affording to buy a home. We'll have the latest on a new poll from RBC straight ahead.
1: And also coming up this half hour on CP24 Breakfast, Tammy Moore, ALS Society of Canada CEO, and Peter Boyshek, a bereaved caregiver, will sit down with us to talk about ALS Canada's Burden of ALS study, the most comprehensive assessment in a decade of the financial burden of ALS in Canada.
0: Yeah, those numbers are quite staggering in the report that's just out. Meantime, good morning. Thank you for joining us here on CP24, Feast of CP24 Breakfast, Wednesday morning. Middle of the week already, Jen. I'm Nick Dixon.
1: And I'm Jennifer Shung. Yeah, I'm starting my week on a Wednesday, which
0: what feels a way to do it.
1: Pretty good. Hope everyone had a nice Thanksgiving long weekend. Let's talk about your weather forecast. Pardon me. It's pouring at Pearson. And
2: looks like it's your Friday.
0: Sounds like you need a glass of water there, Jen.
1: Get out or pay rent, as they say.
2: I got a long weekend tomorrow.
1: Yeah. Okay, so here's what it looks like. And temperature-wise, we are pretty mild right now. But, you know, we started off at kind of 18 this morning, and it's only dropping. So not a repeat of yesterday, Bill.
3: Nope.
1: Yeah.
3: No, it's a transitional day. You know, we're still going to be above normal for a high, but we're not going to move far from the actual temperature. We're 14 right now, only getting to 17. So the sun is up, but it's behind that cloud deck. The showers, isolated in nature, localized, are falling over Pearson, which is what we're showing you right now. So grab the umbrella, but you will not need it all day. It's another hour or two, and then that skirts off to the east, and we get mainly cloudy skies from there on in. Cloud acts as a heat shield during the day, and these winds coming out of the west-northwest are tapping into cooler, drier air. So to counterbalance the sun, attempt to warm us up, and so we're going to see a very slow climb from 14 to 17, and then it will slide further for tomorrow, getting up only to 12, both for Thursday and Friday, and the most unsettled day of the week will be Friday, which is why I rescheduled my golf game for yesterday. There's a look at your current humidex, not a big deal. Yesterday, it felt like 25 at this point, and you can see some of those showers just currently working their way through the center parts of the GTA and then off to the east. So you are getting rain now. It won't last all that long. 17 for a high. It's not going to move up that much, but it will still be above normal, down to 9 tonight, 12 tomorrow, so seasonably cool for tomorrow, mainly cloudy. The rain holds off until late evening overnight. Heaviest rain will be Friday morning, backing off to showers in the afternoon, and again a high of 12. But once we clear out, it does cool down dramatically for Saturday, but it recovers on a beautiful stretch of sunshine. So I want to leave you with a smile on your face, because I'm setting over to Maytel, and traffic at this time of the day rarely leaves a smile on your face. Right, Maytel?
4: I usually don't give anybody a smile with my job.
3: You give me a smile, Maytel.
4: Bearer of bad news over here. So let's go with some bad news. Westbound on the 401 in the collectors out by Morningside. It looks like we've got some new problems taking up the right lane. Emergency crews are on scene. It's already slow westbound 401 out of the Durham region through the 412. Then approaching Morningside, you've got the right lane blocked off. Then up ahead, there's another fire truck. It looks like it's also maybe blocking the right lane or the right shoulder. But in any event, flashing lights always make everybody slow down. Westbound on the 401 out by the 427. It looks like collision has cleared, but now it seems like it's raining because am I seeing things properly? It looks like some water is kicking back on these cars. I think I'm seeing properly. But in any event, the rest of your major routes, they're certainly just getting heavier at this point. It does look like it's raining outside. So maybe give yourself some extra time this morning. Cameras just froze. But just a reminder, there is also a closure of Shepherd eastbound approaching Bathurst because of a collision.
5: The CP24 traffic report is brought to you by
1: CapitalDirect.ca.
4: Now let's check in with Susan Nguyen over at TTC Transit Control and see how things are doing. Good morning, Susan.
6: Good morning, Maytel. So good news, that collision Shepherd just west of Bathurst has cleared. So the roadway there is now wide open, and 84 Shepherd West buses have resumed their regular routing through that area. But we still have that minor detour out in Scarborough because of a water main break that's closed down the northbound lanes on Kennedy and McNichol. Our northbound 43 Kennedy buses continue to detour around that closure, and we are missing those northbound stops on Kennedy between McNichol and Passmore. But that is the only disruption we're dealing with this morning. Outside of that, all of our other routes are tracking very smoothly. If you're heading into our subway system right now, no delays to report. For real-time updates, make sure to check our service alerts on our website. Over to you, Nick and Jen.
0: Okay, we appreciate that, Susan. Thanks for that. Well, cyclists are still fighting the province's plan to remove bike lanes.
1: CP24's Courtney Heels joins us live along Bloor Street West in Etobicoke for the latest on this. Courtney, the work didn't get to go ahead yesterday, so interesting to see what the plan is from the government moving forward.
7: Good morning, Nick and Jen. And we have heard from the Transportation Minister at Pravmeet Sekaria's office on this, saying that the work will go forward despite the demonstrations from yesterday. There were quite a few demonstrators out along Bloor near Islington, so much so they managed to halt the construction work from going forward. So this all unfolded last night. We knew that the work was going to begin to start removing the bike lanes. These bike lanes have been controversial. Even just us in this area this morning, guys, have heard from a number of people, a number of different opinions. I just spoke with one gentleman who lives here, and he said, as much as he supports the bike lanes in certain areas of the city, they don't make sense here. He says it adds to the traffic and congestion. He has concerns about emergency crews struggling to kind of get by all of the volume on this tight stretch of road along Bloor. I've also heard from people who say they need the bike lanes just to ensure that the cyclists are safe, because otherwise the bikes will be on the road, and that could also add to the volume in this area. So a lot of opinions on this one, but again, the province announcing they're going forward, they're ripping out these bike lanes. I'll let you hear from some of the people who attended the demonstration yesterday. Again, because of that demonstration, the construction crews were unable to go forward with day one of the removal of this stretch.
8: It means that we have to stand up for our rights, and in particular to be able to stand up for municipal rights here in the City of Toronto. The province of Ontario is trying to be able to take over jurisdiction that really belongs to the city, and this is one of the ways that they're doing it in the most regressive way possible. So I'm here to be able to stand for folks here in the City of Toronto, and also for us as cyclists to be on the roads.
9: What's our other option? We appreciate it's going to the courts, but sometimes you need to take the streets. You need to send a very, very strong message.
10: We're just trying. We're not silent. We're protesting. We're saying this is not right.
7: So we knew the work was set to begin last night. It wasn't clear exactly when, though. And again, when the demonstrators moved in, there were some protests, relatively peaceful. I mean, no issues with arrests or anything like that, Nick or Jen. But after that happened, the work put on pause. But as I said, the transportation minister says the work will go forward. They have a mandate to do so. We've reached out to the transportation minister's office just to get an update on what the plan is, even just for today. Will we see the crews out later on? Will they adjust their plans? It's not clear. They might not even share it, right? We'll have to see how that kind of all plays out. But in terms of reaction, no shortage of it, Nick and Jen. As they say, so many different opinions on this and how this appears to affect people day to day. Over to you.
1: Okay, Courtney Hills joining us live along Bloor Street in Etobicoke. Thank you. Well, a water main break on Kennedy Road in Scarborough is causing problems for the morning commute. This is what it looks like on Kennedy at McNichol this morning. The water main break has led to a bit of a sinkhole. The northbound lanes of Kennedy are closed while city crews respond to this. The TTC also says the 43 Kennedy bus is detouring around this using McNichol, Milliken Boulevard, and Passmore Avenue. Meantime, a driver has been seriously injured after a single vehicle crash in Weston. Police were called to Jane and Trithui shortly before 2 o'clock this morning. A vehicle can be seen on the sidewalk after crashing into a hydro pole, a fire hydrant, and a tree. Quite the mess there. Paramedics say a man was taken to a trauma center and another person had minor injuries. Meantime, police were called to an early morning crash in Mississauga. An SUV and a car collided at Mavis and Rathburn at around 4:30 a.m., causing the SUV to flip onto its side. Several people were assessed at the scene, but no serious injuries were reported. Well, more than half of Canadians looking to buy a home would consider a multi-generational living arrangement. That's according to the latest RBC home ownership poll. 26% of prospective buyers say a multi-generational home would be more out of necessity than choice, and 32% say it's a smart way to keep housing costs down. The survey finds that nearly three-quarters of first-time buyers are looking for a home they can stay in long-term rather than one they'll outgrow. Among current homeowners, 52% say moving up is harder than they thought, and 46% say they'd like a bigger home but cannot afford it. Okay, Nick, over to you now.
0: ALS is known for taking away a person's ability to walk, talk, eat, and eventually breathe. And a new national study out this morning from ALS Canada is revealing the financial burden of ALS in this country. Here to talk to us more about the new national burden of ALS study, it's the CEO of ALS Canada, Tammy Moore, and Peter as well. Peter, I appreciate both of you being here this morning. Thank you for joining us. Tammy, let's start with you. Just the numbers here are staggering. The national cost here in the $600 million range. And then that individual family cost, if you have somebody who has ALS here. Can you just talk a bit about what you're seeing and hearing from people dealing with ALS and living with ALS?
11: Of course. Thank you, Nick. So when somebody is being faced with an ALS diagnosis, the reality is they're being told they have a terminal disease. 2 to 5 years to live is the general time that people will live of it, and they're facing progressive paralysis. They're going to go from losing their ability to walk, to talk, and as you said, to be able to speak and to be able to breathe. And on top of that now, they're looking at the costs associated with it. And this is the first study in over a decade to be able to talk about what those costs are. And we're talking about $128,000 for a person in each and every year with ALS that they're looking in terms of home modifications, loss of income, and all of those other things associated with it. It's really staggering.
0: It sounds to me like it could potentially bankrupt some people, that level. I mean, who can sort of sustain that kind of money? Well, in many cases, as your study highlights, people either have to leave the workforce or, you know, caregivers and other people in their family have to stop working.
11: Yes, absolutely. So when you're faced with this diagnosis, often people will leave the workforce. The study showing us that that happens within 6 months. And then you can appreciate, as your needs increase, you're likely going to have a caregiver, unpaid caregiver, from your home, who's also going to be looking at the realities of having to leave the workforce to be able to care for someone else.
0: Yeah. Peter, your family has dealt with this, you've lived with this, and I appreciate your story here, and thank you for sharing it this morning. What was the experience like for your family, and what about this financial burden that Tammy's just been highlighting here?
12: Right, well, I think every family is dealing with its own journey, and my mom's journey was, you know, she was affected pretty quickly and almost changed overnight, where we realized that we had to make some significant changes to the home to keep her comfortable and keep her independence and her dignity, right? Mm-hmm. So we almost had to create a bit of a home within a home on the main floor to you know, build a shower, multiple ramps, you know, the proper medical and assistive equipment that she needed. Had to act fast as well.
0: Is that something that you and your family were prepared for? I mean, the diagnosis, I'm sure, came as quite as a shock. So then you've got the one thing you're dealing with on the health side, then you've got to deal with the financial shock as well.
12: Yeah, definitely. And, you know, my mother actually, in a twist of fate, acted as caregiver for my grandmother, her mom, who had a rare form of ALS. So she went into this with like pretty eyes wide open, but still, you know, made for a difficult time for sure.
0: So Tammy, then what is ALS Canada looking for from the government to sort of try to help ease this burden here? Because obviously this is significant.
11: Yes. So this is the evidence. Now we need to be able to make the change. And so we've been calling on the federal government for a $50 million investment in ALS research. That's $5 million, pardon me, $10 million a year over the next 5 years. When we look into the U.S., they're doing $40 million a year U.S. into ALS research through the Department of Defense. And we're doing a similar call within Canada, considering that there is a higher incidence rate of ALS amongst veterans as well. Oh. So we see this direct relationship, and this will ensure that all Canadians have access to clinical trials. We have a better understanding of the disease from a disease registry standpoint, so we can understand the demographics. And then the fact is we need to understand the disease itself. We have the researchers here in Canada who are very capable. We need to make sure Canadians have access to the same.
0: Really quickly, I understand the research side of it. What about the idea of helping for families like Peter's and so many others in terms of, you know, tax cuts or burdens or opportunities to sort of, you know, write off home renovations in diagnoses like this? Is that something you're looking for as well?
11: Well, the reality is, in order to get a tax cut, you have to have income. And as this study indicates, people are losing their income, and therefore the tax incentives are not there in the same way. And so we need to make a change for the future to ensure that we have that understanding of the research and that understanding of the disease itself, so that then we're able to have a better impact for people in the future with ALS.
0: What a great point. Tammy, Peter, I appreciate you being here this morning. This has really been an eye-opening study. I'm sure a lot of Canadians will talk about it today. Thank you so much.
11: Thank you.
0: Appreciate this. We've got more CP24 Breakfast coming up, including a conversation about this, the 37th TCS Toronto Marathon. It kicks off this weekend. We'll get to a preview of that coming up after the break.
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5: All right, there's a live look at City Hall, or at least Nathan Phillips Square in front of it. It is raining, but the rain won't last long. You can see the umbrella up as someone crosses through the courtyard there. We are going to be looking at a few showers moving off to the east, and in behind it, mainly cloudy skies, but some sunny breaks. And boy, the heat and humidity, as impressive and maybe oppressive as it was, has moved off to the east, and now we're gracefully seeing temperatures return to more normal values. It's 14 right now, which is above normal for an overnight low. That's for sure. It's actually in line with where we should be for a daytime high, but we're not going to move up that far. Cloud acts as a heat shield. Showers coming down right now, and more importantly, the northwesterly wind drawing down some cooler, fresher, drier air. So the sun will attempt to warm us up as those winds attempt to cool us down, and that will stabilize the temperature and allow it to get up to 17. So you can see a little line of showers just moving off over Lake Ontario now. So if you're seeing showers where you are, won't last that much longer than mainly cloudy skies today. Variable to mainly cloudy skies tomorrow, and then we get rain coming in after midnight on Thursday night, Friday morning, some heavier rain, showers Friday afternoon, then it clears out and really cools down for Saturday morning. Just 2 degrees, only up to 10 on Saturday afternoon, but the sunshine returns. And looks, once we get into the clear, we rebound temperature-wise 15, 18, 17 for Sunday, Monday, and Tuesday, and all 4 days, Saturday through Tuesday, looking at mainly sunny to sunny skies. That is your 7-day forecast. I'm going to send it over to Maytel.
6: Thanks so much. Good morning. It is a busy drive out there along the major routes. We're also dealing with a crash 401 westbound in the collectors out by Morningside. The right lane is still blocked up, so very slow going. And you can see it looks like the rain has eased up, so that's a bit of relief. Westbound 401 is quite slow heading out of the Durham region right through the 412. Then you've got this volume approaching Morningside. Beyond that, it is still slow right through the 404. This is southbound on the 400. Approaching the 401, you've got a tie up towards those 401 ramps. The 401 westbound out by the 427, problems are gone. Southbound Don Valley Parkway, slow now heading down towards Bloor. Northbound side also filling in from Eglinton right up to the 401. Jen, over to you.
7: Thank you for that. Well, Police Chief Myron Demke is expected to speak this morning about an abduction investigation involving members of the Canadian Armed Forces. Chief Demke will release more information at a news conference at police headquarters at 11 a.m. It comes after two Canadian Armed Forces members based in Toronto were arrested on August on a combined 49 charges related to kidnapping, organized crime, and the theft of firearms and weapons. The Department of National Defense says they were removed from their military duties. All right, quick break here on CP24 Breakfast. We'll be back with more right after this.
8: Begin!
9: Ooh, nice watch. You need watches at Oliver's? I got you.
8: Yes!
9: Everybody's a winner at Oliver's.
10: Oh, yeah!
11: The future doesn't wait. 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
8: All right, welcome back. The TCS Toronto Waterfront Marathon is on this weekend, and while many will be participating to help raise awareness for different causes and charities, others will be lacing up in an effort to simply grow their confidence, community, and leadership. Joining us live this morning are two women who bring a broader perspective to this conversation around the marathon: Charlotte Brooks, the CEO and race director at Canada Running Series, and Gabriella Estrada, the executive director of Girls Forward. Good morning to both of you.
9: Good morning.
8: It's so great to chat about this. I love the TCS Toronto Waterfront Marathon. I've participated, I think, twice before. But I'll start with you, Charlotte. Talk about this coming weekend and what people can expect. I hear there are like upwards of 100,000 people participating.
9: There's 150,000 plus spectators. We have 31,000 participants over the Saturday and Sunday. So we've got our 5K on Saturday with 8,500 people, and then all the 24-ish thousand people will be doing the half and the full on Sunday.
8: Okay, so exciting. It's always great to have that support when you're running, to have
9: it's huge.
8: People cheering on the sides with their signs.
9: We have 38 cheer sites on course. Mm-hmm. Literally, this is the biggest party to come to Toronto. The streets will be like blasting with noise and coffee and biscuits and bagels and all the fun.
8: Yeah, it's really great to bring the community together. Gabby, let's turn to you. You're with Girls Forward. Talk about your organization and how it's kind of part of the Toronto Waterfront Marathon this year.
10: Absolutely. So we're Canada's leading organization focused on empowering girls through sport and physical activity. This is our fourth year as a charity with the Charity Challenge for the Toronto Waterfront Marathon, and we've raised over $11,000 through being a part of the organization. And for us this year, it's really special. We actually have 20 participants conquering the 5K course on Saturday. So we have a cheer station cheering them on, and I think it's just this opportunity for our participants to train for something, to set those goals, and for us to cheer them on, but also then work with our community abroad to be able to invest back in our programs across Canada.
8: Yeah, and speaking of the investment, I mean, since 2003, this marathon has raised $53 million.
9: That's over a lot $57 million, actually.
8: $57 now. That's incredible.
9: For incredible causes like Girls Forward, and we also have a women's training program that we started in 2024 to increase women's participation. So working with Gabby and Girls Forward has just been an incredible opportunity to get girls in sport and staying in sport. So when they come to the age where they might want to do a half marathon or a marathon, we're here for them.
8: Yeah, and are you seeing that rise in the demographic of women participating?
9: We are. Since we started the program, it's been increasing every year. Even the training program itself started at 500 women with our training program, and we're at 1,500 now, so just in 2 years. So very, very good numbers, yeah.
8: Mm-hmm. And talk about why, you know, aside from being a good reason to join and help charities, that doing something like a half marathon, marathon, or even a 5K for someone who's never run before can really build that confidence in someone.
9: Yeah, again, I've been running all my life, and I think it's such an incredible experience to do something so huge for yourself and others when you're fundraising. Going along the course and seeing those 150,000 people lifting you up, it's just an unexplainable experience that you should do, for sure.
8: Yeah, it truly is. And just, you know, they say that a lot of health studies say, hey, if you're depressed, run.
9: Yeah.
8: Like for me, anecdotally, working out, running,
9: endorphins.
8: It provides those natural endorphins and really helps. Are both races kind of full? I know the 5K is sold out.
9: Record-breaking sellout in May. Mm-hmm. So again, with the 31,000, highest numbers we've ever had. But you can come out and cheer. Again, we have the most amount of cheer sites on course this year. You can donate to causes like Gabby's. It's open till the end of November to fundraise. So lots of opportunities to still get involved.
8: Okay.
9: Volunteer. We would love to have some more volunteers out on course.
8: Amazing. So the race is Saturday, Sunday at 8 a.m.
9: 8 a.m. for Sunday.
8: Gerard.
9: Young and Gerard, okay. 8 a.m. for the marathon and half. And then we start on Bay Street just south of Queen on Saturday for the 5K at 9 a.m.
8: Okay, amazing. Charlotte, Gabby, thanks so much for joining us. Good luck this weekend and have fun.
9: Thank you so much for having us.
8: Thank you. All right, we're going to take a quick break here on CP24 Breakfast. Back with your headlines at 8 o'clock right after this.

0: question isn't how far it can go. It's how far are you going to take it? We make a Chevrolet, but you make it a Chevy.
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0: Well, planned bike lane removal on a stretch of Bloor Street in Etobicoke has been delayed after protesters blocked crews from setting up to work overnight. We'll have more with Courtney Heels coming up.
1: One person's been seriously injured in an early morning crash in Weston, and they took out a lot of road debris on the way.
0: More and more Canadians are opening up to the idea of multi-generational living as they explore ways to afford buying a home. We'll have the latest on a new poll from RBC straight ahead.
1: Iconic video game, a game fighting series, Street Fighter, is making its way back to the big screen, and you're going to hear from one of the Canadian stars with G this half hour. This really looks like the games.
0: Yeah, it does. What a throwback. I remember playing Street Fighter.
1: Like early 90s? That was
0: yes.
1: A big game.
0: Oh, I loved it. Yeah. I was really into video games. I'd pick, of course, Chun-Li and then Dalsim, the stretchy man.
1: Mm-hmm.
0: He was my favorite character.
1: I can't remember even the character names now. I
0: Ryu.
1: Remember playing a lot of it.
0: Yeah, and then they made, finish him.
1: Wasn't that Mortal Kombat?
2: Might have been, yeah.
0: Might have been.
2: Yeah.
0: But it was like 2D back when things were better,
1: very
0: actually.
1: Flat.
0: Yeah.
2: And you just hit every button you could to try to get the...
0: Exactly. Okay, so we skipped our names, but I'm Jen and Nick. Let's look outside
1: Jen?
0: Now.
1: Jen.
0: I'm Jen, you're Nick.
1: Yeah.
0: Here's a look outside from the CN Tower cameras. Certainly brightening up out there.
1: Yeah.
0: But Bill, you called this a transitional day.
2: Yeah, and those showers that we were experiencing this morning, brief as they were starting to push off to the east, and look, a little bit of sunshine reflected in some of those buildings downtown. So we'll get some breaks as we move forward in time. Mainly cloudy skies. Can't completely rule out a very isolated, localized shower, but the risk is much diminished after we get by this little line. I'll show you that on radar. Last observation, it was showering at Pearson, but that looks to be calming. As we look at temperatures around the region, really drops off over northern Ontario. It's 5 in Sudbury, and will be the direction for which these winds are coming. Right now they're westerly. They steer more out of the northwest coming up. And that flow will introduce the cooler air that the sun will try to battle, like Mortal Kombat or Street Fighter, I guess. And neither will really win the day. I mean, the sun, it kind of counterbalances, like equal powers. But as the sun does go down, we'll see the temperature drop a little bit more than where we got this morning. And then tomorrow will be a cooler day. And then Saturday will be the coolest of them all. 17 degrees for a high today. Watch for frost on Saturday morning and rain on Friday. We'll talk about all that in the long-range forecast. I'm going to send it over to Maytel. Maytel, looks like those showers we were talking about earlier are easing and moving off.
3: They certainly have eased up, but now it's just a very busy drive out there along all of the major routes. You'll find a busy one westbound 401 through Scarborough. In the collectors just by Morningside, we had a collision in the right lane. It cleared out of the way, but as you can see, it's now pretty busy. The express lanes, not nearly as bad as the collectors. There's also a delay heading out of the Durham region through the 412. The southbound side of the 400. Ooh, there's an ambulance. Something going on somewhere, so I'm going to have to figure out what's going on here. But South 400 quite slow from Finch right down towards the 401 ramps. The Don Valley Parkway southbound, of course, at a crawl from the 401 right down to Bloor and filling in down towards the Richmond exit. You've also got some volume eastbound on the Gardner in towards downtown. Westbound side also looks like it's getting much heavier now through Dufferin. Collision reported Islington and Dundas.
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3: Now let's check in with Susan Wynn over at TTC Transit Control. What's happening over there this morning, Susan?
6: Good morning, Maytel. So we are dealing with a new problem that's affecting our 501 Queen streetcar riders. It's a collision at Queen and Bathurst that's blocked all eastbound lanes there. Our streetcars aren't able to get by, so they are detouring along King to keep service moving. That means there's currently no streetcar service on Queen between Shaw and Spadina. That's 6 stops missed in that area. So leave yourself plenty of extra travel time. If that's your usual commute, you'll want to head north towards Dundas or south to King to board a streetcar there. And outside of that, in Scarborough, we still got that water main break that's closed down the northbound lanes at Kennedy and McNichol, and our 43 Kennedy buses are detouring northbound and missing those northbound stops on Kennedy between McNichol and Passmore. But other than that, those are the only two trouble spots we're seeing on our map this morning. The rest of the system is moving very smoothly. We've got full frequent train service on all our subway and LRT lines, so that's a problem-free commute if you are heading underground. For real-time updates, check our service alerts on our website. Over to you, Nick and Jen.
0: Okay, Susan, thank you for that. Well, cyclists continue to fight the province's plan to remove bike lanes.
1: The battle over bike lanes continues. CB24's Courtney Hills is live this morning with the latest. And, you know, this morning it's sort of status quo, Courtney, but we'll find out, I guess, this evening whether things go the same way they did last night.
7: Mm-hmm.
5: We will. That's right. I have reached out to the transportation minister's office to see what the plan is. I mean, they haven't said an awful lot, especially when it comes to the timeline. But we do know they are planning to remove the bike lanes. When, what it looks like, that we don't know. Yesterday, everything put on pause because of the demonstrators that came out. It's quiet, as you say, on Bloor. I mean, there's a lot of traffic behind me, but no demonstrators or anything like that. No construction crews. But yesterday, there were quite a few people who lined Bloor Street saying they would not allow for the province to go forward with this plan to remove the bike lanes along this stretch. They were successful in that. Many people who were here were very excited that they managed to kind of put it on pause for now. But as they say, the province is saying they are going to make this happen, saying they have the mandate to do so and they have the support of the community. I'll let you hear from Cycle Toronto. We talked to them about the developments.
7: This is obviously a great moment and people really should celebrate this, but this isn't the end of this for sure. And then, but I do think this is a moment for the premier to maybe reconsider that this isn't the easy win that he might have thought it was. And there is an offer on the table from Mayor Olivia Chow, a win-win solution that restores car lanes, keeps the bike lanes. That offer is still there and I think the premier should take it. And I think a lot of people here would be really happy. And I think even the businesses in the Kingsway that have concerns about the bike lanes, they'd be happy to.
5: So we'll see what the next steps are here and what they look like. When I say we weren't really clear on the timeline, we knew yesterday that the province was planning to move in with the construction crews, start the removal of the bike lanes, but it wasn't clear even what time. It looks as though the plan is to do it at nighttime, likely because it's not as busy on this stretch of road. We'll see if they try again later on today or tonight, Nick and Jen. In terms of reaction for the area, though, there are so many different opinions. Just a few minutes ago, I spoke with some women who were out for their morning run. They stopped and said, this is so upsetting that the bike lanes are being removed. They're concerned about kids who use the bike lanes in the area, and they were quite happy to hear that the demonstrators managed to hold off the construction at least for one day. I also spoke with a couple of guys who were out for a coffee first thing this morning, and they told me these bike lanes have a huge impact on traffic for emergency crews who are trying to respond to the area, also saying that they're not even that well used, so they don't understand why they're in this particular stretch of the city, and they can't wait for the crews to move in and remove them. So, as they say, lots of opinions, but the province says it's going forward. They will get rid of them eventually. We're just waiting to find out when and what that's going to look like now. Over to you.
3: Mm-hmm. Yeah, it's definitely a hot-button issue in the city. Courtney Hills joining us live along Bloor in Etobicoke. Thank you. Well, meantime, a water main break on Kennedy Road in Scarborough is causing problems for the morning commute. This is what it looks like on Kennedy at McNichol this morning. The water main break has led to a bit of a sinkhole. The northbound lanes of Kennedy are closed while city crews respond. The TTC says the 43 Kennedy bus is detouring around this using McNichol, Milliken Boulevard, and Passmore Avenue.
1: A driver's been seriously injured after a single vehicle crash in Weston. Police were called to Jane and Tithui just before 2 o'clock this morning. You'll see a vehicle in a moment on the sidewalk after crashing into a hydropole, fire hydrant, and a tree. Paramedics say a man was taken to a trauma center. Another person was treated for minor injuries. Well, more than half of Canadians looking to buy a home would consider a multi-generational living arrangement. That's according to the latest RBC home ownership poll. 26% of prospective buyers say a multi-generational home would be more out of necessity than choice, and 32% say it's a smart way to keep housing costs down. The survey finds that nearly three-quarters of first-time buyers are looking for a home they can stay in long-term rather than one they'll outgrow. Among current homeowners, 52% say moving up is harder than they thought, and 46% say they'd like a bigger home but simply can't afford it. However, this next story could help.
3: Yeah, it certainly can. The Lotto Max jackpot has reached a new record.
1: Yeah, apparently no winning ticket was sold for last night's $85 million draw. That means Friday's jackpot has hit $90 million. That's the biggest Lotto Max jackpot prize ever. There will also be 18 Max Million prizes worth $1 million each up for grabs. So add it all up, you got $108 million up for grabs Friday.
3: That is some life-changing money right
1: there.
3: That's
1: a real cha-ching.
3: Yeah.
1: Yeah.
3: All right.
8: Brother, I failed you. There was darkness growing within me.
9: You're not my brother.
3: Bringing one of the most iconic video game series to life, Street Fighter is making its way to the big screen where world warriors take part in a high-stakes tournament full of intrigue, conspiracies, and pride.
1: Man, Jen Lee is standing by live this morning with one of the Canadian stars, G. This really gets me nostalgic looking at this. It really feels like the video game on screen.
10: I know, right? I can't wait to play the video game. It's so iconic. And joining us live now is one of the main actors who plays Chun-Li, Kalina Liang. Oh my gosh, I love the fact that you're Canadian, you're a local gal, and you're in this massive movie.
11: It's crazy. It honestly still feels like a dream.
10: You just had the LA premiere, you've been traveling. Tell me a little bit about the experience of, you know, promoting the film right now.
11: Oh my god, the press tour has been insane. Yeah. We went to Tokyo, London, Mexico City, we did our world premiere in LA. And yeah, now I'm back in Toronto doing some local press, which I'm so excited about.
10: You are playing one of the most iconic characters. Tell me, first of all, how you found out that you got the role and preparing for the role.
11: I was actually sitting at the park, you know, in Yorkville, where all the trees were. That's when I got the call from Kitao Sakurai, the director. Usually you find out through the managers and your team, but he called me personally and he was like, hey, you're in. And I'm like, what do you mean I'm in? He goes, you're in, you're Chun-Li. And I just start screaming and everyone in the park is like, is she okay? I'm like, no, it's good news, it's good news. And then yeah, started training straight away because, you know, it's, I wanted to do the character justice and it was a very physically demanding role. And I only had about 2 months from when I got the call to my first day on camera. So I really had to put in the work like straight away.
10: What kind of work and diet are we talking about here?
11: Eating a lot of food, trying to put on as much muscle mass and weight as possible, you know, to match her physique.
10: Yeah.
11: Stunt training. It was like 2 hours every single day before I got to Australia. And then when I got to Australia for pre-production, it was like 4 hours every day. And on top of that, weightlifting at the same time.
10: Wow.
11: Yeah,
10: like, but you really transformed. And I want to know how it feels to be an Asian female playing this iconic character. Because when Chun-Li first came out in the video game, it was such a trailblazing move to see that.
11: No, absolutely. Yeah. And as a little Chinese girl growing up and, you know, seeing a video game character in an arcade game that looked like me, mm-hmm. It was such an exciting moment, and I looked up to Chun-Li growing up, you know? Yeah. I was, like, I think around, like, 8 years old when I first played Street Fighter, and I was like, I want to grow up to, like, be strong and cool like her. So, you know, to be playing this iconic character today, it's incredibly meaningful, and it's such a huge honor, and I just hope little girls now have someone they can look up to who also, you know, looks like them or not, it doesn't matter, and I just hope Chun-Li teaches the new generation to like grow up and be strong, and that you can be, you know, strong and feminine at the same time.
10: Oh, I love it. I love it. Now, there's a star-studded cast, but I have to ask about 50 Cent. Is it true that he rented out like an amusement park for you guys?
11: Yes, he did.
10: So tell me, what was this all about?
11: He literally just like rented out Luna Park in Sydney for the whole cast and crew of Street Fighter, and we were just able to go on as many rides as we wanted to, play as many carnival games as we wanted to, and it was so much fun. And even like the candy shop, funnily enough, and like the ice cream shop and stuff, it was all like paid for, so everyone just kept going back to get more and more snacks, and he actually won me a toy because I wanted this dinosaur toy, and it was this basketball game, and I just could not get the ball in, and 50 was like I got you, and then he got the ball in, and he gave me this dinosaur that I actually brought home with me. I like shipped it back to Canada. I was like, 50 Cent gave me this.
10: Wow,
11: this is very important.
10: If he gave it to you, that is precious. I love that.
11: He probably doesn't even remember it.
10: And before we wrap up, I mean, I grew up playing this game. You grew up playing this game. What characters did you pick from the video game when you're playing? Because I know Chun-Li for sure.
11: Yes.
10: But I also loved being Ryu.
11: Me too.
10: Okay.
11: That was my other character choice.
10: Yeah.
11: I feel like Chun-Li is like a little bit harder to master because her moves are like, you got to know the exact buttons to press to win, you know?
10: Yeah.
11: But with Ryu, I found that you could just like button mash.
10: Oh, I love that.
11: And win. So when I'm like not as sharp, I'm like, okay, I'll pick Ryu and that's an easy win.
10: Oh, it's so good. Everyone's gonna love this. I'm excited to see this again. Street Fighter hits theaters, the big screen, this Friday, October 16th. You don't want to miss it. And Kalina, congratulations.
11: Thank you so much.
10: Okay, as we go to break, we're just gonna do a pose.
11: Okay.
10: Yeah. You can say we're taking a break here on CP24 Breakfast and we'll do it.
11: Okay. We're taking a break here on CP24 Breakfast.
10: Here we go. Yay! Thank you so much.
11: Thank you. That was so fun.
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1: All right, you know what those balloons mean? You know what that little jingle means? It means it's time to celebrate you, so let's get right to it. Let's start things off by saying happy 60th birthday to you, Christine, from your husband, Scott, daughter, Shannon, grandchildren, Ava and Robbie, your mom, Jonah, and brother, Mike. Happy sweet 16 birthday to Rayanne. Lots of love from Tita to Annie and Tita Errol. Happy 7th birthday to you, Arasan, from Ama Appa, your little brother, Amsan, and the rest of your family. Happy 10th birthday, Double Doo-Doots. Yeah, that's for you, Sophia. Wishing you the most amazing day ever, this little princess. Love Mommy, Daddy, Brother Jojo, Nono, and Nona. Happy sweet 16, Hayden. Hope you have the best day and enjoy driving us around. Love Mom, Dad, Brinley, and Daxton. Happy birthday to this mom, Lisa. You are loved so much, and everyone hopes you have the best day ever. Thank you for all you do for us. Love Kenna, Adam, Smurf, Blue, Tucker, Nala, and Coda. To this and this person's my Robertino. This me and you makes 26. Happy anniversary to us. Love your wife, Daniela, and you are such a wonderful couple. Happy 8th birthday to our Zoe. We love you so much. Love Mommy, Daddy, Kuya Keenan, and your whole family. Happy 42nd birthday to Abraham. Thank you for being the best dad and husband anyone could ever ask for. Love always, your wife Tanya and daughter Ava. Happy birthday to Alice, who turns 96 today. 96 years young. Keep smiling and singing and eating your favorite muffins that Vicky makes with love from Ellen and Vicky. Happy 12th birthday to this son, Adriel, or Adriel. Lots of love from Mom, Dad, Brian, Eliana. You are loved so much, my champ. Happy 86th birthday, 86 years young, to Mama Carmen, with lots of love from your awesome family. Looking fantastic. All right, if you got a big day coming up and want to be part of a milestone segment, all you got to do is send in your name, your picture, and all the information to make your day special to milestones at cp24.com.
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12: Okay, welcome back. Joining us now with his weekly take on political news from all levels of government is CTV's political commentator, Scott Reed. Good morning, Scott.
13: Morning, guys.
14: Hey, Scott. Good to see you this morning. Good and here we are. It's good to have you here this morning because 24 hours after getting the latest exclusive numbers from Nanos Polling for CP24 and CTV, we kind of had a chance to digest them and kind of take a look, you know, perhaps around the city, what this kind of means. What's your take on what you saw in that numbers, in those numbers?
15: So first of all, I noticed that it's close. And this is the kind of high shelf analysis you're looking for. Yeah. But look, 3-4 points, what this means is it's a jump ball. Mm-hmm. And that comes down to voter turnout, as we know. Mm-hmm. I mean, really, there's two imperatives with 12 days left in this campaign. One, don't screw up. Two, identify your vote, right? Motivate your vote, and then deliver your vote. And I think if we want to ask ourselves, what are the little pieces that might propel one candidate versus the other to election victory? I'm looking at the advance vote, and the fact that it went up so much is being really noted. I actually don't make that much of it. I think advance votes, we've seen that they've been trending. People are taking the option of voting earlier. The pure quantum, I don't put that much stock in.
14: Okay.
15: But where that vote is coming from, I think, is interesting. And I think there could be a secret. Because if you take a look, on the one hand, they're old Toronto area neighborhoods.
14: Yeah.
15: And so you go, well, maybe that advantage is Chow. Except look, St. Paul's, Eglinton, Lawrence. These are neighborhoods with higher than average concentrations of Jewish voters. And I think in a world where there's not a ton of motivation in this campaign, people don't seem that wound up about the mayor's race. That is a community that feels very motivated. They feel a sense of security is at threat. They do not feel that Mayor Chow has been there for them. And so I would just watch to see if that becomes a factor, because we have one of these hairpin tight races. Getting your vote motivated. It's about motivating. It's not even just about identifying and delivering. You need a motivated vote. So what do you do for the next 12 days? Motivate your vote. And where does that vote come from? So I'd be watching. The Jewish vote might play a determining factor in this mayor's race.
14: That's interesting take, indeed.
12: I live near those areas that you spoke of, and it's all Bradford signs. I haven't seen one Olivia Chow
15: sign. I live in Eglinton, Lawrence, and my whole street is Bradford. Again, anecdote isn't evidence, but just in a, you look for these tiny levers of advantage in a race that's this close, and that's one that I got my eye on.
12: Okay. Meantime, let's turn to kind of provincial politics. We've got this whole battle of the bike lanes fiasco. Protesters prevented the work being done yesterday. Courtney's on that story this morning along Bloor Street in Etobicoke. I mean, how long do you think this could play out, and how painful do you think it could be for the Ford government to actually get their plan in place?
15: So I'm going to stitch this issue back into our last discussion with the mayor's race, because I think the bike lane controversy, I think, you know, they're going to tear the bike lanes out, and then there's a protest to them, and there's, you know, court defiances and court challenges to it all. I think it's interesting, again, because this race for mayor is so close, is Doug Ford on the ballot here? Is he driving, again, motivation? I mean, you come back to this issue of who comes out to vote, who feels motivated to vote. So you look at that bike lane thing. People who dislike bike lanes seem very motivated. On the other hand, right, they're not standing in the middle of the street saying, no, put your shovel down, put wrap that jackhammer up. And those that are opposed to the terror of the bike lane seem to be doing that. So does that offer a slight advantage to Chow? We'll have to see. It's hard to read. Maybe it would be inconsequential. But in a funny, ironic way, Doug Ford, once again, with this decision and with this timing, we're barging into the election campaign. 10, 12 days to go, and this is a factor, I think, in terms of motivating groups of voters.
14: It was interesting. Former Mayor John Tory on our program yesterday saying he's sort of questioned the timing. He's like, couldn't this have been done 2 weeks from now and sort of take it out? But it really has become an issue within the mayoral campaign as well.
15: And there's another shoe to drop here, too, a related issue. The court challenge for Ontario Place is going to be heard this week. week. Mm-hmm. And that's another one of those issues. So, you know, that really stirs up the kind of downtown NDP, Chow network. And when she's looking to that NDP machine, the public sector unions to help get her vote out and deliver her vote, do these tiny little events, do they help her? It's hard to say, but it can hurt.
14: Really quickly, we're keeping a close eye on Alberta with the referendum, on a potential referendum that's coming up next Monday.
15: That's
14: What's your quick take on that?
15: A couple things. One, the Prime Minister has cocked a couple of eyebrows among political observers because he just hasn't waded into this very much until this week. And now he's come in with both boots. And so we had a video on the weekend of him sitting in his high school classroom, direct the camera, making the appeal to vote to stay. Then he released a new ad, which is a very patriotic themed ad. Now he's going to be not once but twice speaking this week. And I think the thing I'm going to be watching for, his appeal has been almost technocratic, very transactional, very cerebral. Hey, listen, we can build things together. We're building a pipeline. Come on, Canada's working and Alberta's at the middle of it.
3: Yeah.
15: That's fine. But it's not really an emotional appeal. So I'll be watching this week of these rally speeches. We got tons of people packed in a room and people are sweating. They're saying we're fighting for our country. Does he bring it up a level? Do we see a little bit of flag waving out of the Prime Minister? Because he summoned that during the federal election campaign. So what is the elbows up equivalent of Alberta? And will we see a little bit of that gear out of the Prime Minister?
14: Okay. Fascinating to watch. We'll talk to you about this next week.
15: All right. Take a seat.
14: Thank you, Scott.
12: Thank you, Scott.
14: CTV political analyst joining us once again, as he does weekly here on CTV 24 Breakfast. Quick break now. 8:30 headlines are up next.
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we've been hearing rumors that a new generation of heroes are here, the Cash Man. 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

0: No go, at least not yet, for the bike lanes. The planned removal that was supposed to get underway last night on Bloor in Etobicoke delayed after protesters blocked crews from getting work underway.
1: One person's been seriously injured in a single vehicle crash in Weston. Details coming up.
0: New numbers show more and more Canadians opening up to the idea of multi-generational living as they explore ways to afford buying a home. The latest on a new poll from RBC. Straight ahead. And TV 24 Breakfast rolling on here on this Wednesday morning, October the 14th. Hope your day is off to a good start. I'm Nick Dixon.
1: And I'm Jennifer Shung. Glad you're with us. Hope you're having a good start to your hump day. Let's talk about the weather and whether or not you're going to like it. Here's a live look outside right now from our CN Tower camera. So we are kind of slowly trending lower in temperature, but it still feels kind of seasonal right now, Bill. But yesterday, talk about record-breaking heat.
2: Yeah, it was wild. It was really impressive, somewhat oppressive for some who are kind of getting used to cooler weather gear. And if you were wearing that, then you were like overwhelmed. I was in shorts and a t-shirt and I felt hot yesterday. 13 degrees, feels like 15. You're right, it is trending cooler, but this is still close to where we should be for a daytime high, and it's still early in the day. We move back from 14 to 13. Those winds out of the northwest until the sun rises higher in the arc angle across the sky. Rays become more focused. We'll continue to probably sit around there. It's going to take a while for it to creep up to 17, but the sun still has a little bit of power, and it is breaking through the cloud deck at times, and that will help boost the temperature back to 17 this afternoon, which is above normal. Normal high is just above 14. Here's a look at the satellite radar, and the showers that we were dealing with about half an hour ago have moved off into upstate New York, over Lake Ontario and parts of eastern Niagara, and not a lot in behind it. So we're looking at mainly cloudy skies, 17, pretty well done with those early morning isolated showers. 12 on Thursday, so there's the cooler air coming in, mainly cloudy skies. Thursday night into Friday, we're looking at rain, probably moderate to heavy in the morning hours, backing off the showers. Friday afternoon, and then it clears out. It does cool down just to Friday night, but sunshine holds for Saturday, Sunday, Monday, and Tuesday, and temperatures recover as early as Sunday. I'll show you those details coming up. Maytel, we had problem areas and busy conditions. How are things looking right now?
3: Well, it is still a very busy drive out there, of course, but for the most part, problems cleared out of the way. This time around, eastbound on the Gardner, we had some troubles just beyond Parkside right here in the right lane. You can see there is still someone off to the right shoulder. It's very slow. The Gardner east heading into the downtown core from the 427. Westbound side also busy out of downtown right through to the South Kingsway. Having a look at the 401 eastbound, it is jammed now from just south of Pearson all the way out towards the 400. You've got some volume as well beyond that point. Westbound 401 out of the Durham region, of course, busy through the 412. You've got some volume out into Scarborough through Morningside, core and collector lanes all the way through the 404. And taking a look at the Don Valley Parkway southbound, it's a busy one. Can't show you, but it is slow right down towards the Richmond exit.
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1: 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Now let's check in with Susan Wynn over at TTC Transit Control and see how operations are doing. Good morning, Susan.
5: Good morning, Maytel. So right now we are dealing with two disruptions affecting our surface routes. So downtown, there's a collision that continues to block the eastbound lanes at Queen and Bathurst. Our 501 Queen streetcar service is detouring along King to keep service moving through that area. So that means we are missing those stops on Queen between Shaw and Spadina. And then also there's a water main breakout in Scarborough that's closed down the northbound lanes on Kennedy and McNichol. Our northbound 43 Kennedy buses are detouring around that closure, and we're missing those northbound stops on Kennedy between McNichol and Passmore. But outside of that, the rest of the routes are tracking very smoothly. No delays to report in our subway system, but if you're traveling late tonight, there are two service changes to know about on lines 1 and 2. First, on line 1, after 11 p.m., train service between Vaughan and Finch West stations will be sharing a single track to accommodate overnight structural work. That means customers may be waiting up 15 minutes for a train between Vaughan and Finch West after 11. And then over on line 2, subway service between Kipling and Jane stations will wrap up early at midnight for planned track work, and shuttle buses will be running. For more details on this, head over to our website. Over to you, Nick and Jen.
0: Susan, thank you. Olivia Chow's currently making an announcement in Riverdale. Just getting underway. Let's listen live here.
6: Thank you. For my mother, the library was a refuge. Her name was Hosea. She was a hotel maid. She worked hard, and after a bone-tiring day, she came home to an abusive husband. My father, a new immigrant, could not find a suitable job in Canada. He became unstable and violent. In all that chaos and exhaustion, one place made life a little easier, a little better. The library. This very library, Riverdale. This is where she came to find refuge, to find peace, to borrow every Chinese book she could get her hands on. Those books let her escape into a better world. My mother, Hosi, was not alone. When you're new to a country, there is so much to figure out. The language, the services, where to find help. 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And that's what libraries mean to families. A door to opportunity, to dreams, to survival, and open to everyone. And that matters at every stage of life. 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If you finish work and the library doors are already locked, if your branch is closed on your day off, you miss out. And that's why I've expanded library service to 7 days a week, open every Sunday, and extended evening hours, so more people can visit after work, so families have more places to go. More hours mean more access, and more access means more opportunity. And I've created more youth hubs, safe, supervised spaces where young people can hang out with friends, learn, play, and study. And when I'm re-elected, I will do more. More drop-in spaces, more after-school programs, teen zones, digital literacy tools, and free nutritious snack for young people. All of this makes our city more affordable, more welcoming, and safer. I will never, ever cut our libraries, because I know what they mean to families. I know what they meant to mine. But we cannot take this progress for granted. We've seen libraries put on the chopping block before. We know what going backward looks like. Shorter hours, closed doors, fewer opportunities for the people who need them most. And I said I would change our city for the better. And yes, we have turned the corner. So this election is a simple choice. Do we choose to keep moving forward together to make life more affordable and better for our city? Or do we go backwards? Backwards with cuts to libraries and the TTC. Do we put our progress at risk and stop moving forward? I don't think that's what Toronto wants. So I have made my choice. I will keep standing up for families across our city, and I will keep bringing costs down. So please vote on October 26th. Monday. And when you do, remember there are two chows on the ballot. And if you want to keep making progress, it's me, Olivia Chow, number 9. Let's keep moving forward together for more caring, more affordable, and safer city. And now it's my honor to pass the mic to Local 4948. President Brandon.
0: All right, that is Olivia Chow making another campaign announcement this morning in Riverdale, talking about her efforts to protect libraries and invest again in the TTC. And you can join CP24 Thursday, October 22nd, 7 p.m. for CP24. 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
1: 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Bill, good to see you. 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
7: Good morning. Can you believe now in a municipal election, you have to tell people which number you are in a ballot because there are people with the same last name? I live in Pierre Poilievre's riding, the one he lost, because there were hundreds of names on the ballot. We have to fix that. We have to get rid of candidates who are only there to distract. It's undemocratic. But that's not what we're here to talk about.
0: Yeah, I don't think that's also the case in this Toronto one in particular. But I get your point, Bill, because I know that was a major issue here. Yeah, we're talking about something, kind of a fascinating story that's popped up at a Toronto alternative school. They've got a triple grade class. So we're talking grades 4, 5, and 6 in the same class here. Bill, this is a sort of, it's almost unique to this school. But what's your take on this?
7: Mm-hmm. Well, it's an alternative school. If you don't like it, send your kids to another school. That's how I look at it. Well, yes, the idea of having a little house on the prairie school with multiple grades, that's a lot to handle, three different grades. There are huge differences in the maturity and the abilities of kids in a three-year period at the elementary school level. I understand that. But what is it they want here? They want an individual teacher. It looks like one grade would have 6 kids in the class. I mean, if we do that, we take teachers away from other schools that have classes that are already much larger. So I don't know that I have a whole lot of sympathy here. Also, guys, over the years, I've had so many debates and conversations about class sizes. And there's this assumption that small class sizes are actually better. There are actually studies that show, no, you get to a point where actually it gets better for people, because if teachers are smart, they allow the kids to work in groups, you can actually have fairly large class sizes. I have seen other studies that say that's not true. But there's no precise evidence one way or the other. We just all assume that smaller must be better. And so every kid needs to be in a class of 20 with one teacher. I don't think that's necessarily so. But there are options here for these parents. I know they like the school. That's what they want to attend. It has specialized programming. But this is the way it's going to have to be, because you can't have better treatment than all the other taxpayers are getting for their kids in the other schools.
1: Mm-hmm. Yeah, you point to equity here, and that's definitely a fair point. Do you think this kind of broadens the conversation about, you know, there's been a lot of criticism about the education in this province and, you know, funding cuts, not enough teachers overall? I mean, you do see split grades in public schools as well. For context, this school has 85 students and 27 of them would be in this split class. So do you think, you know, it's fair to point the finger at, I guess, the provincial government for why there are split classes, period?
7: I don't think we should have any split classes, but I think it could be very difficult based on areas and demographics, right? There are some neighborhoods where the schools are bursting at the seams, and other neighborhoods where the younger families have grown up, older people live in those homes. Canadians are having fewer children than they used to. So it can be very difficult to reestablish different class sizes in different areas. Sometimes you may, for a short period of time, have to have a split class. Again, I think if you have good teachers, it doesn't necessarily have to be a bad thing. Now, 3 grades, like I said, is a little too much, but you can't forget that this is an alternative school. These are parents seeking out a special kind of education. But it's not a private school. If you want the government to pay for it, they have to educate every child fairly. I mean, part of the school's programming is about equity. So I think they should understand that.
0: Yeah, Bill. Okay, it's an interesting talker indeed. Bill, appreciate this. Thanks so much. You can listen, of course, to The Bill Carroll Show, and we'll see him back here on Friday. But he's on Monday to Fridays here in Toronto starting at 9 a.m. on News Talk 1010.
1: Okay, and other news for following. A water main break on Kennedy Road in Scarborough is causing some headaches for the morning commute.
0: Yeah, this is what it looked like on Kennedy Road a little earlier. This is at McNichol, the water main break late leading to the sinkhole here. The northbound lanes of Kennedy are currently closed. The city crews are responding. The TTC says the 43 Kennedy bus is also detouring around this using McNichol, Milliken Boulevard, and Passmore Avenue. Driver's been seriously injured after a single vehicle crash in Weston, and it's kind of a wild one. Police were called to the Jane and Tithui area shortly before 2 o'clock this morning. You can see a vehicle there on the sidewalk after crashing into a hydro pole, fire hydrant, and a tree.

0: injured. Toronto Fire Platoon Chief Steve Buckingham talked about the operation.
1: Our fireboat made contact with them, confirmed that we only had the one occupant on the board. They took him on board. He did not require any medical attention. They're going to bring him back to the shore. Humber and the Toronto Police Marine Unit is looking at the boat and just either going to secure it, or if it is seaworthy, they will probably tow it over to one of the closer marine parks here.
0: Now, the initial call suggested someone may have been in the water, but there was only the one person on board.
2: Well, the province is barring three career colleges from being able to offer OSAP for another 3 years. Colleges and universities minister Nolan Quinn initially blocked 2-6 schools from accessing OSAP for this school year following government inspections. Most of them are fighting the ban in court. Three Academy of Learning locations say that Quinn has now blocked them from OSAP until 2030. Quinn's office would not comment, but rules state that if an institution is found to be in non-compliance, they will not be eligible for OSAP for 3 years.
0: Well, Burger King is serving up something a little different in Japan, combining fast food with one of the fastest growing sports.
2: The fast food chain has unveiled two pickleball burgers, each stacked with a whopping 11 pickles. That's a nod to the sport where
0: games
2: are usually played to 11 points. Customers can choose between beef and chicken, both topped with a creamy dill sauce. And as an added bonus, each burger comes with a free pickleball paddle keychain while supplies last. Oh, man.
0: Ooh, so tantalizing.
2: I want a keychain. Hey, you know,
0: all
2: if
0: right.
2: You love pickleball, I guess.
0: Burger King trying to get in there somehow.
2: Every merch matters.
0: Yeah, I guess so.
2: There you go. And you're not a fan of pickles, are you? You're not particularly.
0: I wipe them right off the burgers if they come on.
2: So 11 pickles.
0: Not getting me in there. Yeah,
2: talk about tickle.
0: I do like pickleball, though.
2: Yeah, pickleball is fun.
0: Yeah, it is, yeah.
2: Okay. Still to come on CB24 Breakfast with fall here and winter not far away. You might be thinking about traveling.
0: But what can you do to plan ahead and make sure your travel budget works for you? Personal finance and travel expert Barry Choi is going to join us, talk about Blue Rewards with Bill and how you can make the most out of your trip. Bill is a frequent flyer indeed. More after this.

Naima Babur, a candidate for Etobicoke North, Ward 1. Etobicoke North has faced these challenges for far too long. Now it's time for change and practical results. I want to attract new businesses to our community, creating more opportunities and local jobs. Upgraded community centers, parks with more facilities, safety, youth opportunities, and there is so much more work to be done in Etobicoke North. As a city councillor who shows up, listens, and gets the things done, I believe in ground-level work, not just the speeches. Thank you.

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2: Beautiful shot from high above. Chopper 24 offering these beautiful pictures. Looking down below, and the color change. I was out there on Flemington Golf Course yesterday, and boy, the colors were just so dynamic, beautiful. Reminds me where we are in the calendar year, even though yesterday's weather made it feel like the middle of summer. Well, that was hot and humid. You know, though, where we are in the calendar year, man, it wasn't going to last very long. So today is a transitional day as we slowly work our way back towards normal. We had a few early morning showers that are giving way to some breaks in the cloud deck. The temperature's still pretty manageable for today, getting up to a high of 17. It's pretty close to where we are right now. So the sun doesn't have to do that much work, fortunately, to counteract those northwesterly winds. Those are trying to knock the temperature down. It's just mid-single digits over northern Ontario, and that cool air will invade, so much so that Saturday morning we're just getting down to 2 degrees. But then we'll get a run of sun and nice rebounding temperatures. So worry not, I'll have your full long-range forecast details coming right up. All right, as Canadians begin planning fall getaways, holiday travel and winter escapes, getting the most bang for your buck is usually top of mind. Blue Rewards offers ways to turn everyday spending into more rewards that you can put towards your future travel getaways. Joining us to talk about the benefits of Blue Rewards is personal finance and travel expert Barry Choi. Barry, good morning. Nice to have you back in
3: good
2: studio.
3: Good morning, Bill. Yeah, it's good to be back.
2: Got to tell you, I'm a proud member. In fact, I've got a little reward coming in the mail right now.
3: Who doesn't like that, right?
2: Yeah, you know what? We all love to get best bang for our buck, basically. Yeah. I'm big on loyalty and Blue Rewards. It's exciting, but now we're kind of getting into this fall. We're talking the weather. It's transitioning. It was crazy yesterday. I was getting back to it, but it has people thinking, I just got back from Spain. I love to travel. Yeah. How do Blue Rewards factor into those plans as you start to figure out travel?
3: I think when you think about your daily spending more than anything else, you talked about that trip to Spain. I was also in Europe myself. Nice. And I was in London. I was in Vienna. It's like, it's always like, how can I earn more rewards so I can travel more, right?
2: Yeah.
3: Or travel for less. So with Blue Rewards, if you've got the credit card and you look at those everyday partners, you're spending on your everyday spending, whether that be groceries, pharmacy, and anything else, you're earning those points. And obviously, those points can later be used for those travel. It could be flights, it could be hotels, it could be car rentals. But for me, like you said, I love loyalty. The way whenever I'm making a purchase, I'm thinking, hey, how can I engage? How can I earn more Blue Rewards points? I'm always checking the app for deals and offers.
2: And stretching that travel budget too. Like, you know, I tend to be a little conservative. I'm like, oh, I give myself a little bit of room. But you really want to find those moments to get the most value for what you're doing so you can not only do more on the trip, but also plan ahead.
3: This is always a funny topic because everyone wants to save. And you mentioned you were traveling in the summer. I suspect you have kids if you're traveling in the summer. I went with my daughter, and everyone who's got kids like, oh man, I have to travel in the summer. It's so expensive. But the people watching who don't have kids, they're laughing at us. They're like, I can travel whenever I want. I can go fall right now. I can go in the spring when flights are cheaper. So it's just so many things considered. But also, I would say, we're talking about loyalty points, but this is a really interesting fact I saw recently. There's an estimated unused $13 to $15 billion in Canadian loyalty points.
2: Wow.
3: So if you got those points, you want to spend them. But at the same time, you also want to think about, hey, where do I want it to go? A lot of us go to the same places every single year. Nothing wrong with that. But also think about different places. You know, just recently, Porter announced they've got more flights coming out of both Hamilton and Toronto. I saw a flight from Toronto to Cabo. I was like, yo, this is a pretty good deal. Maybe it's time to get some sun in Cabo, right? Like, well, like, why not?
2: Yeah, absolutely. And I love these kind of partnerships that really let you to maximize your value. And I was excited. I found out, actually, I think it was coming back from Spain. I found out the Porter partnership.
3: Yeah.
2: So what's this all about and how can I really maximize?
3: So partnerships is kind of like the big thing in loyalty, and there's now a new partnership between Blue Rewards and VI Porter, right? Which is the loyalty program of Porter Airlines. I know it sounds obvious, but it's really interesting because all you need to do is link your VI Porter account with Blue Rewards. 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So you're getting that flight, but you're also saving because you're getting more points in the future. 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So you can really strategize with how you use your points, and especially if you're flying VI Porter or Porter Airlines in general, so many different options these days.
2: Yeah, I do. They're flying further. I love getting out of Billy Bishop, now even Pearson as well. So it's a great point, and I like also the loyalty that you're talking about, because sometimes if you just lock in oh, these are sort of partners, or this is where I can take advantage of Blue Rewards, then you just go, oh, I'm always buying from here. You don't even think about it, but you're racking up those points, right?
3: That's exactly it. And to be fair, there's so many loyalty programs out there. It can be really easy to get lost in the noise. So that's why you really got to engage in the Blue Rewards app to see what's available. Think about those merchants you're spending at. And also, you know, just shop where places are good.
2: Yeah, absolutely. It's really exciting. And you know what? I think people who have taken advantage, and I got to tell you, as soon as I heard about that we partner with Porter, that I linked them right away. But don't put it off, right? Because you're kind of missing out. Like, you kind of follow up. And how do people find out more information on following up on getting the most bang for their buck?
3: You know, the easiest way is to go to bluerewards.ca. And if you already remember, constantly look at the app to see what new weekly offers are available. Scan those receipts and get those bonus points.
2: Yeah. That's a great point. Those blue receipts, those things too. Like, it's amazing what adds up. I remember you can use your own receipts. You put them in, and it scans it. It's so easy to do. But why leave stuff on the table when you want to travel like you and I, right?
3: This is exactly what I was saying. These loyalty programs change all the time. There's always more ways to earn and redeem your rewards. So you got to pay attention.
2: Perfect. All right. BlueRewards.ca. Get there. Okay. Thanks, Barry, for coming in. We're gonna set a break. We'll have more on CP24 Breakfast. If I'm still here, I may be on a plane going somewhere with my Blue Rewards. We'll be right back.

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8: 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Bravo!

0: planned bike lane removal on a stretch of Bloor Street in Etobicoke has been delayed after protesters block crews from setting up their work overnight. We'll have the latest on this with Courtney Heels coming up.
1: Also, one person seriously injured in a single vehicle crash, a wild one in the area of Jane and Trithewey in Weston.
0: And a detour is in place for some drivers in Scarborough this morning after a water main broke at Kennedy and McNichol. Okay, good morning, Toronto. Thank you so much for joining us on CP24 Breakfast, last hour of the show on this Wednesday, October the 14th. Thank you so much for joining us. I'm Jennifer Shung.
1: And I'm Nick Dixon. Yeah, I really appreciate you being here this morning. And let's get outside right now and give you a sense of what it looks like this morning, because, hey, none of us will be outside for 3 hours. But let's see what it is like, because it's an interesting kind of day out there after yesterday's absolute record annihilator. Is this Christy Pitts? Great live shot from our Chopper 24 this morning, just showing us, look how lush and green everything is.
2: Yeah, I was thinking the same thing.
1: Yeah, looks great. And Bill, the temperature right on where we should be, very different from where we were yesterday. Pardon me, this is actually a live shot over Scarborough this morning.
2: But we got quite a bit of rain and appropriately timed. It wasn't a wash out of a summer.
1: Yeah, exactly.
2: But now that warmth of yesterday, you probably got the grass growing again. I've got a bumper crop of eggplants on my balcony. Like, I came back from vacation and there's two and they're growing. And I was worried about the frost on Saturday. But like, this has been kind of a wild summer. It's possible. I'll protect them. Don't you worry about it. 13 west northwest, because the temperatures are going to rebound. Lots of sunshine next week. They will grow to full potential. 13 west northwesterly winds are coming in, trying to drive that cooler, fresher air in from the northwest. And you can see what it's doing to northern Ontario, just mid-single digits. But as it starts to push that off, you've also got the sun trying to warm us up. And we started so warm, we're going to get up to 17. So it'll be a decent day today, but we'll get a step-by-step cool down. Ooh, baby. And then it will be just 12 tomorrow. New Kids on the Block reference, if you're too young for that. We've got the showers that we had earlier this morning off to the east, and then we'll get some breakup in the cloud deck this afternoon. So 17 today, 12 tomorrow. Rain comes in Thursday night and through the day on Friday, although backs off showers late in the day, and then it really cools down. This is the frost potential for Friday night, but then temperatures recover by the end of the weekend, and it's going to be a beautiful stretch of sunshine and comfortable temperatures next week. So lots to talk about in the long-range forecast. I'm going to send it over to Maytel right now.
3: What's so funny?
2: You remember the New Kids on the Block?
3: My favorite. Oh, my God, Jordan.
2: Step by step.
3: Ooh, baby.
2: Yeah.
3: Gonna get to you, girl.
2: Okay, take it away.
3: Oh, my God, I love them. Eastbound side of the QEW out by Cawthra, we do have some problems now. The right lane is out. It is slow from Erin Mills all the way through to Cawthra. Once you get past that, still a bit slow towards the 427. Heading on to the Gardner, you've got a delay in towards the downtown core from the 427. 401 eastbound, that is heavy as well from south of Pearson all the way through the 400. Not much else going on except for volume at this point. Taking a look at the 401 through Scarborough. The westbound side, on and off volume, heading out towards McCowan and through the Don Valley Parkway. Also had some troubles reported at Queen and Bathurst.
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0: A water main break on Kennedy Road in Scarborough was causing some problems for the morning commute.
1: Let's go up to Chopper 24 this morning, live above the scene here. You can see part of that intersection is blocked off. So this is exactly what it looks like on Kennedy at McNichol this morning. The water main break has led to a bit of a sinkhole forming in that area. So here's what you're looking at. The northbound lanes of Kennedy, those are closed as city crews respond. The TTC says the 43 Kennedy bus is currently detouring around this using McNichol, Milliken Boulevard, and Passmore Avenue.
0: Okay, a big protest by cyclists has delayed the start of work to remove bike lanes on Bloor Street in Etobicoke.
1: This was the scene overnight. The province has ordered the bike lanes removed between Islington and Royal York, but workers, as you're seeing here, had to leave the area last night before they could even put up construction pylons. Police were also there, along with a large group of cyclists who were protesting the removal of the lanes. Cycling groups are hoping to appeal the province's decision to rip out the lanes to the Supreme Court.
5: The workers were great that were down here. You know, they're just doing their job. We don't begrudge anything to them. So there's no ill will there, and they were fantastic with us. Toronto Police, you know, we're here, but things were relatively cool, and we're thankful for that.
0: And some cyclists told us they found tacks scattered in the bike lanes during the protest, with at least one reporting damage to his tire as a result.
6: Definitely seems to be like a tactic to get us to stop protesting, because it was just a specific spot where someone allegedly threw a bunch of thumbtacks. And yeah, we've seen a few people with the thumbtacks in their bikes. And earlier we had some people clean it up, so we can continue on.
1: Now, Transportation Minister Praveen Sarkaria responding on social media last night saying work to restore vehicle lanes on Bloor Street West was scheduled to begin tonight but was halted by protesters. Make no mistake, these bike lanes are coming out. We have a clear mandate and we will deliver.
0: And this morning after the demonstration, we were on Bloor West getting reaction from residents there.
7: That's fantastic. Yes, we heard the helicopters and then saw videos of the bikers and I'm thrilled because this is horrible. Taking my kids all bike every day and use these bike lanes. It's terrifying to think of them being gone.
8: I think the bike lanes should go. And the reason why is because first responders, I mean, if you take a look at, there's only two lanes. And normally when there's a lot of traffic, there's fire trucks that are stuck. They can't go anywhere.
1: And Mayor Chow was, or pardon me, mayoral candidate Olivia Chow was asked about the protest over the bike lane removal at her campaign event earlier.
9: My opponent directed the city to install this bike lane before I became the mayor. And then he invited Premier Ford to say, please rip them up, wasting money and causing a big disturbance. And Doug Ford should really stay in his own lane. Stop interfering with the city where there's bike lanes, speed cameras, jets on the island airport on the waterfront. Just stop it. Stop interfering with city matters.
1: The province also plans on removing bike lanes along Yonge Street and University Avenue. Well, the driver's been seriously injured after a single vehicle crash in Weston. A wild scene here. Police called to Jana Trithewey a little before 2 o'clock this morning. You can see the vehicle on the sidewalk after it crashed into a hydro pole, a fire hydrant, and a tree. Paramedics say a man was taken to a trauma center, another person suffering minor injuries. And police were called to an early morning crash in Mississauga. An SUV and car colliding at Mavis and Rathburn around 4:30, causing the SUV, as you see, to flip onto its side. Several people were assessed on scene. Fortunately, no serious injuries were reported.
0: Emergency crews rescued a stranded boater last night. They responded to Humber Bay Park East shortly after 11:30 p.m. for reports that a boat had crashed into the rocks. They were able to rescue a man from the vessel, and he wasn't injured. Toronto Fire Platoon Chief Steve Buckingham talked about the operation.
10: So sometimes it's difficult. You're basing it on the information that you're given. So we were given Humber Bay Park near the boat launch, which is actually a little bit further west of this location. So that's where we originally responded to. We made contact with Toronto Police, who had their marine unit that were on scene first, relocated ourselves to the further east side here, and then our fireboat had the easier access. They were able to discover the boat, discover the one occupant on board, and he was right up against the shore. So they removed him. Medics that were with our fireboat assessed the patient and determined that he had no injuries.
0: The initial call suggested someone might have been in the water, but there was only one person on the boat.
1: A neurologist who examined Regis Korchinski-Paquette's records after her death is set to continue testifying today at a coroner's inquest. The 29-year-old died in 2020 after falling from a high-rise balcony in High Park while police responded to a family dispute at her apartment. Dr. Julian Hebert has testified that in the years before her death, Korchinski-Paquette showed symptoms of a kind of delirium or psychosis that can occur after seizures. The inquest heard she had two seizures the morning of the day she died.
0: Police Chief Myron Demke is expected to speak this morning about an abduction investigation involving members of the Canadian Armed Forces. Chief Demke will release more information at a news conference at police headquarters at 11 o'clock this morning. It comes after two Canadian Armed Forces members based in Toronto were arrested in August on a combined 49 charges related to kidnapping, organized crime, and the theft of firearms and weapons. The Department of National Defense says they were removed from their military duties.
1: Well, it seems more than half of Canadians looking to buy a home would consider a multi-generational living arrangement. That is according to the latest RBC home ownership poll. 26% of prospective buyers say a multi-generational home would be more out of necessity than choice, and 32% said it's a smart way of keeping housing costs down. The survey finds that almost three-quarters of first-time buyers are looking for a home they can stay in long-term rather than one they'll outgrow. Among current homeowners, 52% say moving up is harder than they thought, and 46% say they'd like a bigger home, but can't afford it.
0: Well, the province is barring three career colleges from being able to offer OSAP for another 3 years. Colleges and Universities Minister Nolan Quinn initially blocked six schools from accessing OSAP for this school year following government inspections. Most of them are fighting the ban in court. Three Academy of Learning locations say that Quinn has now blocked them from OSAP until 2030. Quinn's office would not comment, but rules state that if an institution is found to be in non-compliance, they will not be eligible for OSAP for 3 years. A new study finds ALS is pushing some families to the financial brink. ALS, also known as Lou Gehrig's disease, costs Canada nearly $630 million each year, and families are on the hook for 80% of it. A study released today by ALS Canada finds the average family pays more than $123,000 a year when tallying lost income, caregiving responsibilities, home modifications, and equipment, as well as financial struggles. The study finds a significant human impact of ALS, including mounting caregiving demands, social isolation, loss of independence, and declining mental health. The group is calling on Ottawa to invest $50 million into research to accelerate discoveries and help reduce the costs of the disease over time.
11: When you're faced with this diagnosis, often people will leave the workforce. The study showing us that that happens within 6 months. And then you can appreciate, as your needs increase, you're likely going to have a caregiver, unpaid caregiver from your home, who's also going to be looking at the realities of having to leave the workforce to be able to care for someone else.
12: Every family is dealing with its own journey, and my mom's journey was, she was affected pretty quickly and almost changed overnight, where we realized that we had to make some significant changes to the home to keep her comfortable and keep her independence and her dignity, right? So we almost had to create a bit of a home within a home on the main floor to, you know, build a shower, multiple ramps, the proper medical and assistive equipment that she needed. Had to act fast as well.
1: ALS occurs when the brain is no longer able to communicate with the muscles of the body, resulting in progressive paralysis. Almost 4,000 Canadians live with ALS, and approximately 1,000 Canadians are diagnosed each year. 4 to 5 people with the disease will die within 2 to 5 years of that diagnosis.
0: Okay, switching gears now to basketball. The Raptors continue their preseason play at home against the New York Knicks last night.
13: Here's Kawhi, corner three. You know he loves those rims. That's his rim.
1: This shot really felt like a replay of that shot Kawhi sunk against the 76ers in Game 7 of that championship run back in 2019. This, though, was his first game back as a Raptor. Leonard playing 17 minutes, scoring 21 points to lead the team. This was a blowout, 148-98 for the Raps over the NBA champion Knicks. However, the asterisk here is that the Knicks were resting their starters after playing the night before.
14: Feels good, just being able to get out there and play a different opponent. It was great, the crowd involved and, the fatigue, coach calling plays and learning on the fly. It's all great practice.
15: You know, it was great that he had a chance to play with our starters, that everybody was available tonight. I tried to get those guys as much as possible on the court together so that they figured out the chemistry and spacing and that kind of stuff. Obviously, just the first game, he was very excited coming into this game, and I thought he did great.
0: And the Raptors open the regular season at home against the Chicago Bulls on October 21st, 1 week from today.
1: The Leafs are back home, and they're heading back home at least after dropping 2 of 3 games on the road.
16: Well, the Leafs rallied back from 3-0 down earlier this year. Matthews, a backhand shot, scores!
0: At least it wasn't a mammoth loss, but they did take on the mammoth in Utah last night. Toronto finally got on the board in the second period with a power play goal from Austin Matthews. They were facing a 3-goal deficit in the third period when John Tavares and rookie Gavin McKenna helped cut it down to 1, but the Leafs were unable to force overtime, and Utah took this one 5-4. The Leafs will look to bounce back when they host the Buffalo Sabres tomorrow night.
1: All right, Canadian astronaut Joshua Kutrick is checking in from space, giving us a glimpse of the beauty from above.
17: Just one world. It's one thing hanging in the blackness of space, and you don't see all the countries and all the problems and all the challenges. You just see this little bit of perfection that we should really, really be trying to protect.
0: Yeah, cue the song, It's a Small World After All. Kutrick says he hopes Canadians will see his mission as a testament to what this country can do when it leans into a bold vision and accepts taking some risks. Kutrick arrived at the International Space Station on October 1st, along with a Russian cosmonaut and two NASA astronauts. He's set to spend the next 6 months there.
1: The sexual assault trial for British actor and comedian Russell Brand is now underway.
0: Brand is being tried on three counts of rape, three counts of sexual assault, and one count of indecent assault. The charges involve six women and relate to alleged offenses that took place between 1999 and 2009. The prosecutor opened the trial by calling the 51-year-old a ruthless, calculating, and manipulative sexual predator. Brand has pleaded not guilty to all charges.
1: Well, the Backstreet Boys, they're making it an even dozen in T.O.
0: The boy band announcing a 12th and final show as part of the Into the Millennium Homecoming Live in Canada residency here in Toronto. The concerts at Rogers Centre will be held across several weekends starting on February 12th and ending on March 7th.
1: Can you imagine everyone outside just checking out, looking for, not outside, but out in the sort of Toronto area, hotel area, just trying to run into the Backstreet Boys? I mean, they're going to be here for so long.
0: They are. I bet you, yeah, a lot of fans will be flocking.
1: They will be indeed. Mm-hmm. Meantime, a new documentary.
18: I will kill you. I will break you.
19: He has skills that other actors didn't have.
1: A new documentary on the life of actor Dolph Lundgren is set to premiere at the end of the week, looking at his iconic life in front of and behind the camera in for roles in movie franchises like Rocky and Masters of the Universe.
0: So GM Lee sat down with the legend. Have a listen to this conversation.
20: Hi, Dolph. Congratulations on the documentary and your book.
21: Thank you.
20: Why now did you want to tell your story? Because you've been through an incredible journey.
21: Yes, I have. Well, you know, at a certain age, of course, you know, you start thinking back of your life and looking back into your life. And I got this offer to do a doc, like in 2020. And I thought it was a good idea. I liked the concept. And then, unfortunately, I got this cancer diagnosis the same year or the year after. So we had to, get this cancer diagnosis about a year later. Get the cancer diagnosis same year. So we had to kind of refashion the doc around that, but it proved to be even a bigger reason for me to tell my story.
20: Yeah, because I know a lot of people will be able to relate to it, which is such an important thing to discuss.
21: Yeah, I think so. I think part of the reason I wanted to be really open about it and kind of not to pull any punches was to let people know that it's okay to talk about it. And I think I've noticed from the reaction that there are a lot of people who have either cancer or other traumas or, you know, fights that they're involved in, and sometimes a lot of people keep it to themselves, you know.
20: I especially loved all the cameos, Sylvester Stallone, Arnold Schwarzenegger, Jean-Claude Van Damme, and it brought me back to that era.
21: Yes.
20: And you're part of that amazing group, you know, with these action movie stars.
21: Yeah.
20: That was beautiful to see.
21: Yeah, well, thank you. Yeah, I'm good friends. I saw Arnold Saturday, actually, at a charity at his house. It's up there. My text was Stallone. He actually sent me a beautiful text. He saw the doc and loved it. And Jean-Claude I'm friends with. So, yeah, there is the old school guys who had to do it themselves. There were not that many stunts that you could actually use a stunt guy for, only for a real wide shot. You had to have the muscles and you had to be able to do the role and the fighting and everything else yourself. So it was different than now.
20: And I love the fact that you share your journey. I know you've been a part of so many different films, but obviously a lot of people will remember you from Rocky IV. Yeah. And that whole franchise has come back into the spotlight again with your documentary, Sylvester Stallone releasing his book. And I just want to know, what memories come back to you when you think about that role and that time?
21: Well, obviously, it was a big change in my life. I was a chemical engineering student. I was a fighter. I was over here studying on a scholarship, and I'd run into a singer-actress, Grace Jones, who was really famous at the time in Australia, and she dragged me off to 54, and I ran into Andy Warhol and Michael Jackson, a few other people, David Bowie, and I started thinking about chemical engineering. Not that exciting anymore, and I started doing some acting, and of course, one of my first real movies was Rocky IV, so I never knew it was going to be such a huge hit. I liked the Rocky movies, but I wasn't, you know, nobody could predict really. You know, nobody really knows with a film how well it's going to do, and it did extremely well. And overnight, my life changed, and it took me years to recover, really.
20: And then you've been a part of so many incredible films, including Rocky IV. You've actually filmed here in Toronto before. How is it coming back to the city?
21: Great to be back. Yeah, I was trying to figure out how many movies. It's between 5 and 10 here. I've done 100 movies, so there are a few to choose from. But it's great to be back. I love the culture. It's kind of a... reminds me a little bit of Europe, a little bit of England and America. It's like a nice mix of all of it. So I hope to make more movies here.
20: Well, you're always welcome back. And thank you so much for joining us. And congratulations on the book and the documentary.
21: Thank you.
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27: All right, if you live in the GTA, I'm sure you know where we are right now, over Mississauga. The Marilyn Monroe Tower is there. And I love some of the architecture that's going up in Mississauga. It's really leading up to a lot of international influences. And, you know, off in the background, a bit of a lush scenery. Some fall colors for sure changing as the temperature begins its descent from yesterday's remarkable high of 28.7, feeling like the mid-30s. Now we're sitting at 14. Now that's a normal high. We're going to pick up a few more degrees. The sun arcs higher across the sky and warms us up a touch, but it's having to work against the west-northwesterly wind that want to pull down cooler, drier air from the northwest with some some success, especially as we push into tomorrow. We are heading to a high of 17 today, just 12 tomorrow. Regina minus 3. There are some cool pockets. You know, it's interesting. We're seeing these waves of warmth across the country, followed by these dips of cold, which isn't surprising for fall, and that's what can really get some, germinate some strong storms this time of year, too. That's not necessarily in the forecast, the immediate forecast. We did see a couple of early morning showers. Those are pushing off to the east. We'll just look at mainly cloudy skies for today and tomorrow. But there is some significant weather coming in for Thursday night and Friday morning with some moderate bands of rain and then a push of cooler air behind it, which will likely drive the temperature down close to the freezing mark on Saturday morning. So you saw that wave of moisture go through Thursday night and Friday morning, backs off to showers Friday afternoon, and the temperature remains around 12, both tomorrow and Friday. So you're going to need probably the light jacket at least and the rain gear for Friday, but then things clear out. Yeah, initially quite cold, 2 degrees Saturday morning, 10 for an afternoon high, but then we rebound, recover to the mid-upper teens for Sunday, Monday, Tuesday, Wednesday. Really nice stretch of weather, nice reward for getting through some wetter and cooler weather, especially for Thursday night and Friday. That's 5-day forecast. I'm going to send it over to Maytel now for look at the roads. Maytel?
0: Still very busy out there on the QEW eastbound heading through Mississauga. It jams up from Erin Mills out towards Cawthra. We did have a stalled vehicle in the right lane, but you can see there are construction cones set up in the right lane, so that's for your long-term construction. So that's the reason for this delay. The westbound side still slow, 427 to just beyond Cawthra. 427 northbound, just past the 401, there's a stalled vehicle. The right lane is blocked off, so it does start to slow on the approach. Eastbound 401 heavy south of Pearson out towards the 400. No other live lane issues to make note of. DVP south slow down towards Bloor, the Gardner into downtown. Just some leftover volume. We'll be right back with more CP24 Breakfast.
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0: little bit of a snag when it came to removing bike lanes along Bloor Street overnight as protesters blocked the lanes, forcing the crews to stop setting up to try to remove those lanes.
1: And one person's been seriously injured in a single vehicle crash in the area of Jane and Trithewey in Weston. We'll have more coming up.
0: A new Cross Canada study finds living with ALS is pushing Canadian households to the financial brink. All right, Wednesday, October the 14th, and good morning. Thank you for joining us here on the last half hour of CB24 Breakfast on this day. Appreciate you being here. I'm Nick Dixon.
1: And I'm Jennifer Shung. Hope you're having a happy Wednesday so far. Let's talk about the weather forecast and whether or not you're going to enjoy that. Here's a live look from our CN Tower camera, or it might be Chopper 24. Yeah, it's moving like a choppa. Not a chapa, baby. Those clouds look quite ominous, Bill. Does that suggest any active weather today? Or?
2: Well, we did have some active weather early in the morning. What it is, it was suggesting is a transitional day. Certainly, we're seeing cooler, drier air punch in, displacing warm, humid air. And the collision point is what we call frontal boundaries or fronts. And that's usually where the active weather happens. So we are seeing clouds lingering. But much of the active weather is what we saw in terms of some showers about an hour or two ago. Those are clearing off to the east, and in behind it, some breaks in the cloud deck, and the temperature beginning at 14. The sun doesn't have to work that hard. It's doing a lot of work to work against these cool northwesterly winds and to push temperatures back into the upper teens. So we'll get 17 this afternoon. It will be gusty, but not a terrible day. That cool wind, though, will continue to blow in for tomorrow and then again for Friday, and that will knock the temperature down to just 12 for high for tomorrow and Friday. And wet weather, the most unsettled weather of the next 7 days, will be Thursday night and through the day on Friday, and that clears out, and we're rewarded for getting through this kind of up and down with some beautiful sunshine and stable at seasonably warm for Sunday, Monday, Tuesday, Wednesday. So your starting Sunday is looking really great until we get there, a bit of a graceful slide towards below normal, and the wet weather again coming Thursday night and Friday. So light extra layers and certainly some rain gear for Thursday night and Friday will be required. I'll have the rest of your long-range forecast coming up. Maytel, over to you.
3: Thanks so much. Not much happening at this point out there. It really is just a case of a lot of leftover volume. 427 northbound, just beyond the 401, there was a stall taking out the right lane. It looks like it quickly cleared because all is moving pretty well. Eastbound 401, not moving very well at all. It is still really heavy from south of Pearson out towards the 400, but no surprise there. No issue on the balance of the 401 through the city. You still have volume westbound heading out of Scarborough, on and off McCowan, right through the 404 and towards Avenue Road. So still quite heavy. The 400 southbound, that's busy approaching the 401 ramps from about Finch, and the Don Valley Parkway south, that's still slowed down towards Bloor. There is a closure of Kennedy and McNichol. That's because of a broken water main.
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1: CapitalDirect.ca.
0: And we have some video of that water main break Maytel was just referring to. This is Kennedy Road in Scarborough, and it's causing problems for the morning commute.
1: Yeah, this is what it looks like on Kennedy at McNichol this morning. The water main break has led to a bit of a sinkhole. The northbound lanes of Kennedy are still closed while city crews respond. The TTC says the 43 Kennedy bus is now detouring around this using McNichol, Milliken Boulevard, and Passmore Avenue.
0: Well, a protest by cyclists delaying the start of work to remove bike lanes on Bloor Street in Etobicoke.
1: The province has ordered bike lanes removed between Islington and Royal York, but workers had to leave the area last night before they set up construction pylons. Police were on hand, along with a large group of cyclists who are fighting the removal of the lanes. Cycling groups are hoping to appeal the province's decision to rip out the lanes to the Supreme Court.
5: The workers were great that we're down here. You know, they're just doing their job. We don't begrudge anything to them. So there's no ill will there, and they were fantastic with us. Toronto Police, we're here, but things were relatively cool, and we're thankful for that.
0: Now, some cyclists tell us they found tacks scattered in the bike lanes during the protest, with at least one reporting some damage to his tire.
6: Definitely seems to be like a tactic to get us to stop protesting, because it was just a specific spot where someone allegedly threw a bunch of thumbtacks, and we've seen a few people with the thumbtacks in their bikes, and earlier we had some people clean it up so we can continue on.
1: And this morning after the demonstration last night, we were on Bloor West getting reaction from residents.
7: That's fantastic. Yes, we heard the helicopters and then saw videos of the bikers and I'm thrilled because this is horrible. Taking my kids all bike every day and use these bike lanes. It's terrifying to think of them being gone.
8: I think the bike lanes should go. And the reason why is because first responders, I mean, if you take a look at, there's only two lanes. And normally when there's a lot of traffic, there's fire trucks that are stuck. They can't go anywhere.
0: And mayoral candidate Olivia Chow was asked about the protest over bike lane removal at a campaign event earlier this morning.
9: My opponent directed the city to install this bike lane before I became the mayor. And then he invited Premier Ford to say, please rip them up, wasting money and causing a big disturbance. And Doug Ford should really stay in his own lane. Stop interfering with the city where there is bike lanes, speed cameras, jets on the island airport on the waterfront. Just stop it. Stop interfering with city matters.
0: Now, the province also plans to remove bike lanes along Yonge Street and University Avenue. A driver's been seriously injured after a single vehicle crash in Weston. Police were called to the Jane and Chithui area a little before 2 o'clock this morning. A vehicle, as you see on the sidewalk there, after crashing into a hydro pole, a fire hydrant, and a tree. Paramedics say a man was taken to a trauma center, another person suffering minor injuries.
1: Well, police were called to an early morning crash in Mississauga. An SUV and a car collided at Mavis and Rathburn around 4:30 in the morning, causing the SUV to flip onto its side. Several people were assessed at the scene, but no one was seriously injured.
0: Well, the head of Stelco in Hamilton is defending plans to lay off up to 500 workers at two Ontario plants in Lake Erie and the main works in Hamilton.
1: CTV's Mike LeCouture has the latest from Ottawa on this. Good morning, Mike. What more do we know about this latest move?
10: Yeah, there was a letter that was sent by the head of Stelco, basically a response to Melanie Joly, industry minister, who would said that Stelco should not be laying off the 500 people in southern Ontario. But in that letter, there were some numbers, and essentially Paul Simon, who is the president and general counsel for Stelco, saying how difficult it has been because of this trade war, specifically about coated steel and cold-rolled steel. Those exports to the U.S. have dropped off by 58% compared to the pre-trade war levels. Also, when you consider those numbers, it means about 226,000 tons of those types of steel that is no longer going to the U.S. It's for that reason that in the letter he says, quote, Stelco cannot continue to produce cold-rolled and coated steel products without incurring significant losses that are not sustainable, going on to say, as such, we will continue with the idling of Hamilton Works, that is that plant. And, you know, when you consider the numbers, even there's a domestic impact on all of this, that roughly 10% less of the demand domestically for those types of steels is what they're seeing here as well. And that's why they're saying they're going to have to continue on with this plan to lay off roughly 500 employees.
0: So, Mike, what is the response from Ottawa? Because the industry minister, Melanie Joly, and the prime minister, in fact, have really talked about this and appear to be looking to take a tougher stance against Stelco for this. What, if anything, has been said in response to this letter?
10: Yeah, they continue to explore all options, including legal options. And one of the reasons is they point to this agreement whereby you had Cleveland-Cliffs, which is the American company that did buy Stelco and now owns it, that in 2024, there was a provision in there that does say that they had to maintain at least the same number of unionized employee workers, and the vast majority of their non-unionized workers as well, for 5 years. Now, Stelco is saying that this doesn't apply here, and it didn't say that they couldn't have any layoffs in that agreement. They also sort of maintain that there is no provision in that contract which says that they have to have a certain number, a certain level of employment over a five-day period. So it'll be interesting to see exactly what the government does going forward. We understand that there is a virtual cabinet meeting that is happening at 10:30 this morning. We also know that Melanie Joly, the industry minister, Minister will be here in Ottawa making an announcement, taking questions as well. And I think you can bet safely that she'll be asked about this specifically and what they can do going forward. Interesting as well that Stelco has said any of the help that the Canadian government has put on the table in terms of tariff relief and anything that they can do has not been enough and simply does not replace the amount of money that they get from all of those lack of exports now. And so it's clearly Stelco believes that they do have the ability and they will have to go forward with these layoffs.
1: Mm-hmm. Okay, that is unfortunate. CTV's Mike LeCouture joining us live with the latest on this from Ottawa. Thank you.
0: Thanks, Mike. Right now, we're going to turn things over with TSN Radio host Matt Cause, who's joining us now to talk about the Leafs and the Raptors. Of course, Raps in preseason, Leafs now, Matt, in the regular season. Okay, let's assess this team so far. 7 games in, 3 wins, 4 losses, lost 2 on the road. What do you make of this team here? Because the Colorado win was pretty stunning, but then the rest of that road trip was not so good.
1: Mm-hmm.
11: Yeah, there's some lost opportunities. They could have beaten Vegas in overtime. Mm-hmm. They had 2 great opportunities. They didn't get it done. They lose in the shootout. Last night to Utah, they had a 6-on-4 with just under 2 minutes to go. And they had a couple glorious chances. So they, at the very least, could have sent that to overtime and got a point. So that's the disappointing thing. The big picture is Chris Tanev gets injured in the Colorado game. And the defense has been horrible for the Maple Leafs. It was bad last night. Also, Anthony Stolarz, 2 of the goals he allowed weren't very good. I would say this. Last year at this time, the Leafs were bad and not very entertaining. This year at this time, they're still not great, but they are entertaining. Same record, but aesthetically much more of a joy if you're looking for a positive.
1: Isn't that interesting, right?
0: Yeah,
1: just comparing it. You've got so many new players.
0: Gavin McKenna, first-round draft pick, playing with another first-round draft pick, Austin Matthews. I mean, what do you make of McKenna? Yeah. I think we should probably talk about him.
1: Yeah.
0: Because now we've seen 7 games of Gavin McKenna, still just a teenager, but playing in the NHL.
11: Yeah, absolutely. And he's going to have his bumps. He looked better. He looked really good against Colorado, had that nice goal against Nashville where he ripped it, where no one expected him to be able to shoot like that. He was bad early on against Utah, some turnovers, a bad penalty on him. But then he scored in the third period. And I think the best thing you can say about Gavin McKenna is there'll be mistakes. He's an 18-year-old rookie, but he looks comfortable. Mm-hmm. He looks comfortable out there, and he's forcing more minutes. He's eventually, I think, will be on the first power play sooner rather than later. Overall, I've been very encouraged with the play of Gavin McKenna.
1: Okay, that's good to hear. Meantime, let's switch over to basketball now. Raptors had their preseason game yesterday, and it was a blowout.
11: Yes.
1: Asterisk, because the other team, New York Knicks, didn't have their starting lineup up there. But still, Kawhi Leonard, 17 points in 21 minutes. Those are pretty impressive stats regardless, right?
11: Oh, yeah. The most important thing is we just want to see what did Kawhi Leonard look like.
1: Yeah.
11: He had a steal in the first minute. He took 8 3-pointers. He made 4 of them. You know, he hit a mid-range shot that is something that's going to be key for the Raptors. And yes, there's a big asterisk. I played 19 minutes last night for the Knicks. I'm going to tell you, I worked up a sweat. I played pretty well. But all you wanted to see was Kawhi on the floor. He looked good. He looked comfortable. Colin Murray Boyles had a nice night, and no one got hurt. This was a job well done by the Toronto Raptors, taking on a Knicks team where most of those players, no one's heard of before.
0: Yeah, no kidding. And so what's the sense here, Matt, of this Raptors team this year, you know, with the addition of Kawhi Leonard? But that, of course, meant a real trade. So, you know, the team is going to look a lot different. I think is it fair to say the Raptors surprised a lot of people last year, but should they be better this year?
11: They absolutely should be better. Now, here's how they surprised that they pushed Cleveland to 7 games.
0: Mm-hmm.
11: They could have won that first-round playoff series against the Cavs. That was the surprise. And Colin Murray Boyles and Scotty Barnes, they really picked up their game in the playoffs. Now, you lose Brandon Ingram, but you get Kawhi Leonard. Mm-hmm. That is an absolute win. And the Raptors actually played well last year when Brandon Ingram was injured. The ceiling for the Raptors, this can be a 50-win team. This can be a team that has a home court in the first round. The expectations should be at a fairly high level.
0: Okay.
11: And yes, we have to say it over and over. You know, how do they load manage Kawhi Leonard? I think they can do an excellent job. It's the same group that was there the last time back in 2018 and 19. Everyone should be feeling really good about this team.
1: Okay. More to come, for sure.
0: I feel better already.
1: Thanks so much. TSN's Matt Cause joining us live. Thank you, Matt.
12: Absolutely.
0: All right, talk to you soon, Matt. Thanks. And when we come back here, we'll have a look at the long-range forecast into the next weekend here. Oh, look at this. Looks like one of the police boats out on Lake Ontario. Not sure it's boating weather. Would have been a refreshing day yesterday, but Phil's got the long-range details ahead.
13: Man, this watch hasn't been in style since I had here.
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2: All right, that is some gorgeous color, and hopefully you get a chance to take in some of the fall color change. It is gorgeous across this province with all the deciduous trees that we have. I would suggest planting a root fairly soon, because it is such a time-limited event. You know, by the time we hit early November, everything's down and the cold winds are blowing. I don't want to get too negative, but this really is a pretty time of the year to get out there and take a hike or take a drive. We are currently sitting at 14 degrees. We've moved back up from 13 to 14. Still mainly cloudy skies, some peaks of sun

0: And rain moving through after midnight Thursday night into Friday morning. So here's how it all plays out. 17 today. We already kind of had those early morning showers. 12 degrees, mainly cloudy tomorrow after midnight Thursday into Friday morning. Some heavier bands of rain backing off to a few showers Friday afternoon. And then it clears out. As it clears out, it really cools down to Friday night, 10 on Saturday. So chilly but bright. And then the temperatures recover mid-upper teens for Sunday, Monday, Tuesday, Wednesday. Next chance of showers look to be on Thursday. So nice ray of rain of sun for a few days. Nick, Jen, I'm going to send it over to you.
1: Okay, thanks, Bill. Well, for some, the arrival of fall and cooler temperatures is a welcome change. 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Back with more.
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9: Okay, the arrival of fall brings with it many favorites like cozy sweaters and pumpkin spice, but it also signals the start of flu season. And research suggests that cooler temperatures are also associated with an increase of other infections like the common cold. While there's no magic food that will guarantee a sick-free season, there are some foods that are loaded with nutrients to keep your immune system strong.
10: All right, joining us live this morning, Joyce Johnson, natural health and lifestyle expert with nearly two decades of experience in the field of natural medicine. Joyce, great to have you this morning. Thanks for being here.
11: Thank you.
10: As Jen described, this really is that time of year. Yeah. I'm still overcoming something. Jen has a little bit. I mean, family members have been sick. Team members have been sick here. It's happening. It's, you know, back to school, back to everything. So help us feel and cope a little better here. We're going to start on the pumpkin side of the ledger here.
11: Yes, absolutely. So pumpkins, not just for carving, not just for your porch. It has some really great nutrients that are in here. So the orange color, there's beta carotene in here, and that converts to vitamin A bodies, and we know that vitamin A really helps to support our healthy immune response and help with our immune system response and our immune cells, which will help our body to be strong to fight, you know, these external pathogens that are arising.
10: Yep.
11: So you can put it in soups. You can obviously put it in a pumpkin pie too. And when you do use it, don't throw out the seeds because the seeds are full of zinc.
10: I love pumpkin
11: pies. And zinc is really great at helping to improve the integrity of like your mucous membranes, your skin, and that's like a first line of defense against a pathogen that's coming at us. And our body doesn't have a really great way to store zinc, so you do have to take it every day through in your diet. So make sure you're getting some zinc.
10: I throw that on salad a lot.
11: Really they're good. Really great.
12: Okay, the pumpkin.

0: And it's gourd for you. Okay, next up. That was so cheesy. Turmeric. I've heard a lot about this, and every time I'm sick, I mix like the turmeric spice, though, with lemon. But you're saying there's an easier way to get it, Joyce?
1: Well, yeah, absolutely. So turmeric you can add into anything. Turmeric, the active ingredient is called curcumin, and we know that that has anti-inflammatory activity, right? People have been using it for like aches and pains and these types of things, but it's also a really great antioxidant. And that anti-inflammatory action helps to modulate your immune system as well. So you can put it in foods, you can put it in rice, you can put it into a drink. So you can have like a warm turmeric latte.
0: Nice.
1: You don't have to do it from scratch from home, but you easily can. You can buy, there's lots of different mixes that you can buy with turmeric. You can put some cinnamon into that too, warm it up, make it a really nice soothing, soothing treat, I guess. You can probably add a little bit of honey in there too, and that would help to soothe and calm the throat. But turmeric, absolutely not just for aches and pains, also for your immune system.
2: You just said curcumin. Is turmeric the same as cumin, or is that a different thing altogether?
1: Different.
2: Okay, just wanted to ask that really quickly. Okay, because you said that. Anyway, they say an apple a day keeps the doctor away. This is definitely apple harvesting and picking season.
1: Yes.
2: What about the apples can help here?
1: Yes, so absolutely, there's a lot of truth in that, because especially red apples, in the skin of red apples is quercetin. And quercetin, again, it's a polyphenol. It's a powerful antioxidant that will help with maybe helping to prevent the flu. And I say maybe because we're just looking at some, you know, the research with colds and flu prevention, et cetera, are kind of up and down. We do know what helps to support the immune system. We know that quercetin can potentially contribute to a more positive immune response. And an apple, like a medium apple, has about 10% of your daily value of vitamin C.
0: Okay.
1: So you do get a little bit of vitamin C in here. It's a great source of fiber, but you know, want to make sure that you are getting some.
0: And some of the healthy. Is this related to the apples? Like,
1: yeah, that's quercetin.
0: Oh,
1: so
0: quercetin.
1: You can get quercetin also in a supplement form as well.
2: Is that like a gummy or something?
1: No, this is just a capsule.
2: Okay.
1: Right.
0: Next up, my favorite vegetable.
1: Yeah.
0: Broccoli.
2: Like broccoli.
0: I do.
2: Yes.
0: My kids.
2: Yeah.
0: It's the only vegetable my kids will eat. Actually,
2: I don't,
0: with garlic.
1: Yeah. Exactly. Same.
0: Yeah.
1: Like
0: yeah.
1: this is probably like one of the most popular vegetables in the house. Everyone wants it. Everyone wants it steamed.
0: Yeah.
1: You can have it raw. You can steam it. Either way, you're still getting nutrients.
2: My kids love eating it frozen. Is that any good?
0: Whoa,
2: like
0: frozen.
2: Right out of the freezer, like frozen broccoli. I mean, I prefer fresh, but they like eating frozen broccoli.
1: Oh, really?
0: I don't think there's anything wrong
1: with that.
2: Okay, I was like, do you still get the nutrients? Is what I was curious about. Okay.
1: You do, but I've not heard of that.
0: Yeah,
1: so that's interesting.
0: Very
1: broccoli is rich in vitamin C. It's also rich in a lot of other nutrients, too, that are powerhouses. But vitamin C, when we're talking about immunity, that is the key element. 1 cup of raw broccoli has more vitamin C than a medium orange.
2: Whoa, wow.
0: Interesting. I would have thought the other way around.
1: Yeah, so really easy for you to be able to incorporate that, especially since this is probably one of those vegetables that a lot of parents tend to give their kids first, and then the kids tend to like, you know, they like the little trees, and that's what we always called them. Yeah. So it's a nutrient packed full, it's a veggie packed full of nutrients. Make sure that you're getting that in.
2: Okay, definitely. Joyce, if Natalie McClain were here, Jen would be guzzling whatever's in the glass in front of her. So the challenge is for Jen to knock back all that cranberry juice.
0: A pint of cranberry juice here. Yeah.
1: Yes. Okay, so cranberries, I know Thanksgiving just happened, but it doesn't mean we can't enjoy cranberries for longer periods of time. So again, cranberry is packed full of vitamin C. We know cranberries for urinary tract infections. We know how good it can be in helping to prevent that, but we have cranberries that are in season right now. They are pretty sour and tart.
0: I've never had raw cranberry, but they are pretty sour and tart.
1: Well, you can also get dried versions as well. So there are some cranberry compounds that have shown to maybe produce like antiviral activity in laboratory studies. So that doesn't prove that it's going to be the same in humans, but it is, again, another promising nutrient that we know helps to support your immune system and overall immune response. So everything here is really in season, easy to incorporate, and food is medicine, and go to food first. And
2: Hey, Joyce, really appreciate this morning.
0: Yeah.
2: Thank you.
0: Yeah.
2: That, in fact, is
0: Thank
2: wrapping
0: you.
2: Up our show for this Wednesday
0: Thank
2: morning.
0: Thank you, Joyce.
2: This abbreviated Work Week. Great work week. Great to see you, Joyce. We're back with more breakfast coming up tomorrow. In the meantime, headlines roll on at 10.
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0: moments, Second Harvest will be providing an update after seven of its trucks were disabled when thieves removed catalytic converters and parts of the exhaust. We'll have this news conference as soon as it begins. Also at 11 o'clock this morning, Toronto Police Chief Myron Demke will update the media on an abduction investigation involving members of the Canadian Armed Forces. CP24's crime analyst Steve Ryan will be following that story throughout the morning. It's also deadline day for mail-in voting here in Toronto. Coming up, we'll have the latest from the campaign trail. This is Toronto's breaking news, CP24. Good morning, everyone. I'm Jamie Goodfreund. Police Chief Myron Demke is expected to speak this morning about an abduction investigation involving members of the Canadian Armed Forces. Chief Demke will release more information at a news conference at police headquarters at 11 a.m. Comes after two Canadian Armed Forces members based in Toronto were arrested in August on a combined 49 charges relating to kidnapping, organized crime, and the theft of firearms and weapons. The Department of National Defense says they were removed from their military duties. We take you live now to Etobicoke, where Second Harvest is providing an update on thefts from seven of its trucks over the holiday weekend.
1: Toronto, like, you guys have come out in droves, offered us transportation, trucks, even your own cars when you could. Like, you've just been fantastic. And then the most spectacular thing happened. Joe from Aurora Foods came and said, we have $60,000 for you. We're going to help you pay for the repairs. We're going to pay for your repairs. And we cannot tell you how grateful we are, because now we can get those trucks back on the road quicker, getting healthy, fresh food to 1.5 million people in Toronto, children, youth, seniors, families. And all of this is happening because the community came together. But it, like, really, Brad, it was you that called the community for us. So on behalf of Second Harvest, I want to thank you so much, Joe. Like, I have tears in my eyes. This is what a great city looks like. So thank you.
2: Thanks very much, Lori, and good morning, everyone. I'm joined by Lori Neckel, who is the CEO of Second Harvest, Canada's largest food rescue operation, headquartered right here in Etobicoke, as you heard, helping 1.5 million Torontonians every year, 331 organizations in our city, connecting vulnerable folks, people who need a little bit of extra help, people who need high quality, nutritious food with those meals. And Joe Moscato here, who is the president of Aurora Foods, stepped up in a really, really big way. 48 hours ago, we were here in this parking lot. We stood together right over there when, on Thanksgiving weekend, brazen thieves cut a hole through the fence, came into the yard here at Second Harvest, and cut out catalytic converters from seven of Second Harvest trucks. What that meant was a bill of tens of thousands of dollars. What that meant was trucks that needed to be on the road to deliver those mission critical meals and food for families, for seniors, for young folks across the city. They were out of commission. And as Lori pointed out, when we came here on Thanksgiving weekend, there was no backup plan. Second Harvest hadn't budgeted in their capital and their operations for a second run on their yard and seven vehicles totaling $60,000 to $80,000 of damages to be offline. We came together and reached out to Torontonians. We made an appeal for all of us to do what we can to step up and help an organization that helps our community 365 days a year. When Lori and I were standing here on the weekend, we actually had two citizens come by in their cars and just make a cash donation to Second Harvest. I know that there have been mechanics and folks with trucks and logistic operations that have been reaching out over the past 48 hours to try and help delivering the food that so many people need. But then Joe Moscato stepped up in a really, really big way. And today we'll be donating $60,000 from Aurora Foods to get those catalytic converters back installed in those trucks, get the trucks back on the road, and make sure that Second Harvest doesn't miss any of those meals that Torontonians are depending on. This is what a city that shows up for one another looks like. This is what leadership looks like from Joe and Lori and all the volunteers and the staff here at Second Harvest and all the Torontonians who reached out to make a contribution, a donation to help run some food. This is the very best of our city. It also underscores the fact that we haven't reached our full potential. As Lori made note, 1.5 million Torontonians rely on the Second Harvest work to get through the year. 330 plus organizations rely on Second Harvest to get access to fresh food. This is a city where there are record-breaking numbers of food bank usage, 4.1 million trips to the food bank every year, a 340% increase in food bank usage since 2019. 1 in 10 of our neighbors relying on the food bank to get through the month. That's not a city that's affordable. That's not a city that's reached its full potential. That's a city that has a lot of work to do. And we are blessed. We are truly blessed from the generosity of Joe to help respond to this criminal activity, this moment of crisis. And of course, Lori and her team for their ongoing work. But it sends a message that we all have more work to do. Now, this was a brazen criminal activity. It's not the first time that Second Harvest has been hit. They had a run on their yard on New Year's Day. Happy New Year's. And that was the first time that they were broken into. And again, 48 hours ago, right here over Thanksgiving weekend. We have a challenge in this city with criminal activity. At some point, folks will point to some different statistics. You know, they would say that the dashboard is trending in the right direction, and we have made some improvements on some files. All the credit goes to the hardworking men and women of Toronto Police. But things like this, which some people might characterize as a small crime, I can tell you it doesn't feel small for the folks here at Second Harvest. It doesn't feel small for the hundreds of thousands of folks here in the city where access to food was taken offline because of unchecked criminal behavior and the stealing of catalytic converters in this yard. My commitment to Torontonians is that public safety will be my number one priority. I will take my seat on the police board, which is held by law, because that type of leadership is so important. John Tory sat on the police board, Mel Lastman sat on the police board, even David Miller sat on the police board. But Mayor Chow has abdicated that responsibility. It hasn't been a priority for her. And I will tell you, some things when it comes to leadership are so important, you don't delegate that responsibility away. So I will be there for Toronto. I will serve on the police board, and I will make sure that we are doing everything we can to keep our residents and our businesses and our communities safe. That includes hiring additional police officers so that we have the resources in the networks, in our neighborhoods, on the transit system, and the additional capacity to do the important investigative work that needs to be done here to bring these criminals to justice. That is just one part of being the mayor, but it's an important part. And I want you to know that I will take your public safety very, very seriously. Today is an opportunity for celebration. This is, you know, I always talk about Toronto being stuck, right? This is what unstuck looks like. And again, I can't thank Joe for his contribution in Aurora Foods enough. I can't thank Lori enough for her leadership and the work that she does all the time. And for the countless of Torontonians who reached out to Second Harvest, reached out to the staff, all the volunteers, reached out to our network, you answered the call. And today, Toronto is better off for your contributions. So thank you very much for that. I'm going to turn it over to Joe, and then we're happy to take a few questions. Thank you.
3: Thank you, Lori. Thank you, Brad. Let me start off by saying Aurora Importing is a proud Canadian company. It's been bringing quality food at affordable prices to Canadians for over 70 plus years. We believe in our responsibility goes beyond getting product onto grocery store shelves. It's also about giving back to our communities and those in need. Second Harvest does an incredible job rescuing perfectly good food and getting it into the hands of individuals and families who are most in need. We heard about this senseless act and the impact it had on them getting food to the communities. And we felt compelled to stand, step up and help where we could. For us, it was a simple decision. We wanted to give back and do our part in ensuring that these trucks get back on the road as quickly as possible so that the good people at Second Harvest can continue doing the fantastic job that they do day in and day out. Thank you.
2: Thanks very much, Joe. Family-run
0: business.
2: Listening
0: to a press conference outside of Second Harvest, where once again the food bank has been hit by thieves. There was about seven of their trucks over the weekend had their catalytic converters stolen. We're going to be having a lot more on this developing story throughout the morning and the afternoon. Turning now to the campaign trail, the latest where incumbent Olivia Chow was in Riverdale this morning making an announcement about public libraries. If reelected, she is vowing to never cut library services.
4: I know what they mean to families. I know what they meant to mine. But we cannot take this progress for granted. We've seen libraries put on the chopping block before. We know what going backward looks like. Shorter hours, closed doors, fewer opportunities for the people who need them most.
0: CTV political commentator Scott Reed joined CP24 to discuss the latest polling, which shows Bradford gaining some ground on Chow. Reed believes that Toronto's Jewish community could be a major swing factor in the upcoming election.
5: In a world where there's not a ton of motivation in this campaign, people don't seem that wound up about the mayor's race. That is a community that feels very motivated. Mm-hmm. They feel a sense of security is at threat. They do not feel that Mayor Chow has been there for them. And so I would just watch to see if that becomes a factor, because we have one of these hairpin tight races. Getting your vote motivated. It's about motivating. It's not even just about identifying and delivering. You need a motivated vote. So what do you do for the next 12 days? Motivate your vote. And where does that vote come from? So I'd be watching. The Jewish vote might play a determining factor in this mayor's race.
0: And a reminder, it is deadline day for mail-in voting. Ballots must be received by Toronto Elections by noon. They can be dropped off at a yellow Toronto Elections drop box. There is one in each ward. Well, join us on Thursday, October 22nd at 7 p.m. for CP24 Toronto Decides, the municipal debate. Olivia Chow and Brad Bradford will go head-to-head on the issues shaping Toronto's future, including housing, transit, public safety, taxes, and affordability. 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This is Toronto's breaking news, CP24. We'll have a look at Toronto's top stories. That's up next. Stay with us.

0: I'm David Cottrell. I'm running for Toronto City Council, Ward 12, St. Paul's. Our community is growing quickly. The next 4 years will require leadership that keeps pace. Affordable housing, reliable transit, safer communities, and infrastructure and services our neighborhoods need. I'm offering something different. Representation that listens, responds, and follows through. Because I believe St. Paul's deserves better.
1: A witch isn't born. She begins.
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4: You seen this guy, Henry Park? He is missing, and somebody wants me to stop looking. What does Henry Park want?
1: To dance with the devil.

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1: At Newborough, we develop unique plans so people can unlock the equity in their home. Like this one. It's called the Depalubos Plan. Doreen's family was under heavy pressure. Loss overseas, time off work, and rising costs. Dexter was working nonstop just to keep up. Others said no, but we understood their needs, cleared their debts, and helped bring relief and stability. Reach out today. We'll help unlock the equity in your home.

0: Second Harvest has provided an update after seven of its trucks were disabled when thieves removed catalytic converters and parts of the exhaust. At 11 o'clock this morning, Toronto Police Chief Myron Demkew will update the media on an abduction investigation involving members of the Canadian Armed Forces. CP24's crime analyst Steve Ryan will be following that story throughout the morning. An alarming study finds ALS, or Lou Gehrig's disease, is pushing some Canadian families to the financial brink. We'll have more on this coming up. And stay with CP24 for more on these stories and for further details. You can head to CP24.com and the CP24 app. Well, a new study finds that ALS is pushing some families to the financial brink. ALS, also known as Lou Gehrig's disease, costs Canada nearly $630 million every year, and families are on the hook for 80% of it. A study released today by ALS Canada finds that the average family pays more than $123,000 a year when tallying lost income, caregiving responsibilities, home modifications and equipment, as well as financial struggles. This study finds a significant human impact of ALS, including mounting caregiving demands, social isolation, loss of independence, and declining mental health. The group is calling on Ottawa to invest $50 million into research to accelerate discoveries and help reduce the cost of the disease over time.
1: When you're faced with this diagnosis, often people will leave the workforce. The study showing us that that happens within 6 months. And then you can appreciate, as your needs increase, you're likely going to have a caregiver, unpaid caregiver, from your home, who's also going to be looking at the realities of having to leave the workforce to be able to care for someone else.
2: Every family is dealing with its own journey, and my mom's journey was, she was affected pretty quickly and almost changed overnight, where we realized that we had to make some significant changes to the home to keep her comfortable and keep her independence and her dignity, right? So we almost had to create a bit of a home within a home on the main floor to, build a shower, multiple ramps, the proper medical and assistive equipment that she needed. Had to act fast as well.
0: ALS occurs when the brain is no longer able to communicate with the muscles of the body, resulting in progressive paralysis. Nearly 4,000 Canadians live with ALS, and approximately 1,000 Canadians are diagnosed each year. 4 out of 5 people with the disease will die within 2 to 5 years of their diagnosis. It's 10:21. This is Toronto's breaking news. CP24, BNN Bloomberg's Roger Peterson joins us for your top business stories after the break.
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1: How you feeling?
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10: Well, just watching a collision clear out of the way on the southbound side of the 427 as you make your way right through Finch. It looks like this collision just cleared and all lanes have reopened. However, if you're headed to the airport, give yourself some extra time because it is slow southbound 427 from the 407 right down towards Finch. Eastbound side of the 403, this is just by Cothroe. We've got a stalled bus and the right lane is blocked off, so a bit of a delay there. 404 southbound, well, northbound here, approaching Steeles had some troubles. They've been cleared, but southbound on the 404 approaching the 401, there was a stalled truck taking out center lane. It looks like it has been cleared, but the volume has not. Back to you.
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13: Well, joining us live now to talk business news is BNN Bloomberg's Roger Peterson. Good to see you, Rog.
14: Hello, hello.
13: We want to talk about Greenland. We know that obviously it was big in the news with Trump and the U.S.
14: Yep.
13: essentially not taking over, but having some sort of alliance.
14: Yeah,
13: but part of that
14: depending
13: is,
14: on how you define and who you talk to.
13: Yeah, but part of it is not just security, but also mineral exploration.
14: Huge, right? And oil and gas. And so U.S. President Donald Trump put out on Truth Social this post saying, massive oil, gas, and mineral exploration is set to begin in our new and beautiful Greenland. And so everyone, what? So now they're trying to figure out what exactly in what he means, what's going to happen. There's really nothing in the works. I mean, and Greenland is still a self-governing territory of Denmark.
13: Mm-hmm.
14: But it didn't take long, though. The markets, Greenland Energy, Greenland Mines, they were up. One of them was up 43%. Another one was at 82%. They pulled back a little bit. Critical minerals, of course. The reality is, though, it's awfully hard to get these things out of the ground there.
13: Mm-hmm.
14: So they are. We'll see what happens with it. I think there's some optimism for the exploration, but it's going to take some work to get them actually out of the ground.
13: Let's talk about Bank of America hit with a massive fine, $1.2 billion for allowing money laundering. Let's talk about this.
14: Yeah.
13: Story.
14: So almost $2 billion Canadian. When you do the exchange rate, a $2 billion Canadian fine. The U.S. government called it a widespread failure to properly police potential money laundering and other illicit activity. And this is the nation, the U.S.'s second largest bank. The U.S. Treasury Department says the fine is due to the bank's failure to report more than $5 billion in suspicious activity to the government, including $1 billion in activity that posed national security-related and other priority illicit finance risks. So when you got that tagged on, you're probably looking at a big fine, and that's what's happened. And so they were concerned about it. So a big fine, and they had their earnings out today, and they took a hit with this.
13: Yeah, and they're down 7.6% in early morning trading, so the markets are definitely responding.
14: They are responding.
13: Thank you so much, Raj. It is 10:26. This is Toronto's breaking news. CP24 straight ahead. We'll have more of your top stories. 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
0: It's Oliver's.
2: Oliver's. Oh, yeah.

0: Second Harvest has provided an update after seven of its trucks were disabled when thieves removed catalytic converters and parts of the exhaust. At 11 o'clock this morning, Toronto Police Chief Myron Demke will update the media on an abduction investigation involving members of the Canadian Armed Forces. CP24's crime analyst, Steve Ryan, will be following this story throughout the morning. An alarming study finds ALS, or Lou Gehrig's disease, is pushing some Canadian families to the financial brink. This is Toronto's breaking news, CP24. Good morning. I'm Jamie Goodfroy. A local company has stepped up with a massive donation to help repair seven trucks at the Second Harvest Food Bank. CP24's Courtney Heels joins us live with more on this. And as if the crisis at the food banks isn't bad enough, they're dealing with these ongoing thefts.
1: That's right. And this happened over the Thanksgiving long weekend, Jamie. So you can imagine how much of an impact this has on the community at the time when so many people do need that extra support. As you say, this was a theft, catalytic converters affecting seven of the trucks with Seven Harvest. I have Lori now, the CEO. Lori, you just talked a little bit about this. And what you were really stressing was the community support. You talked about this over the weekend. Heartbreaking to hear of the impact. And then people were calling you guys, offering up trucks. What did that look like?
2: Honestly, like, our phones were blowing up. People were calling saying, I have a car, I have a truck, I work in logistics, how can I help? I mean, one of the challenges we do have is we are all perishable, so it's refrigerated trucks, so they're a little more difficult to get. But everybody wanted to help. We had calls of, like, people showed up in our driveway and said, here's some money, here's some cash, can this get the trucks on the road faster? So I can't tell you, I haven't even calculated how many people. It's hundreds and hundreds of people across Toronto were calling us and helping us. And then Joe showing up from Aurora Foods with $60,000 and a whole lot of food, like, what's better than that? Like, that's my Toronto. That's the Toronto I know. So it was wonderful.
1: It's so encouraging to hear of that, especially at a time when people really need that support right now. It's still an active police investigation, as we understand it. Have you heard anything on where they are with this case?
2: No, not as of yet, no.
1: So still waiting on that. What are the next steps here with all of this, the hope that you have with kind of getting back on track?
2: Right. Like, I guess I should also say, like, the need, to your point, is so big in the city. And so it's really hard for us not to be operating the way we used to. But we're also getting hit because diesel costs are higher and the tariffs on steel. So it was just like this extra, oh my gosh, how are we going to keep our heads above water? And that's not just us. That's everybody in Toronto. How are we doing this? So right now the trucks are in the shop. Don't know how long it'll take. We're still waiting for, like, estimates from them and to see how big the damage is, because they go through the exhaust, so they might be damaging other things. Depends on how old the truck is. And then, so that means we're going to scramble for 2 or 3 weeks of, like, how do we get the trucks full and back on the road, not just to the charities that we support, but also to the food businesses, because our job is surplus food, right? This is all food that was going to go to waste that we are then taking and reallocating to feed people. So it is, I gotta say, Second Harvest team is just, I mean, I'm not surprised because they're just awesome. We have the best people here ever, but just really, we all stepped up and we're here all weekend and Thanksgiving, like, I mean, we celebrated it here because we had to. And that's just what we do, because we want to make sure people have the food that they need every day.
1: This organization supports a lot of vulnerable people. As the CEO, walking in over the weekend, seeing the surveillance video, seeing that somebody did this, and knowing what the impact was, what was going through your mind?
2: Oh, I was so angry. I was, like, hurt, angry. It was just, like, it just made me... You had to see the trucks, right? The trucks literally say, feeding Torontonians in need. And I'm like, how can you be so callous? We need these trucks for people in the community. And some of the people you know, trust me, the people that were doing this, some of the people they know are accessing food, because you don't know all the people that are getting food, right? You just don't. So I was hurt, angry, and then I was like, oh, well, let's get on with it and move on, right? So, and that's exactly what we did.
1: Yeah, it seems like that was the attitude of everybody. Finally, I will ask you, you said you're not political, but you made this point to really thank the mayoral candidate, Brad Bradford. You said he helped draw attention to this. What was the difference maker there with that?
2: It was exactly that. Like, within minutes, he was on the phone, how can I help? He brought the media here on the weekend, and that made a huge difference. I know that did, too. And again, I'm not political, but I mean, he showed up. And then it was Joe came through Brad, right? Like, I don't know Joe. So he just keeps, like, getting on the phone and saying, how can you help this organization? And I, unpolitical at all, like, as a human being, I love that, because he understood how vulnerable people were going to be impacted, and he didn't want that to happen. And I have to adore that kind of quality in a person.
1: Thank you so much. I'm glad to hear that the community really stepped up. That's so really nice to hear for something like that.
2: So thank you.
1: Thank you, Laurie. Appreciate it. We will, of course, check in with Toronto Police as well, Jamie, to see what they can say about this investigation, given you know it is criminal activity. And you heard there about the impact at a time when there is food insecurity and affordability is a huge issue. So we'll see, you know, what the next steps will be with that. And it sounds like they're doing the best they can with what they have, seeing a lot of support from financial donations, people just showing up saying, how can I help? But the impact just very tremendous for this non-for-profit organization that does the best they can with something that's very time sensitive, right? Getting food to people in need. Over to you.
0: Thank you so much, Courtney. Well, the latest now from the campaign trail, where incumbent Olivia Chow was in Riverdale this morning making an announcement about public libraries. If reelected, she is vowing to never cut library services.
3: I said I would change our city for the better. And yes, we have turned the corner. So this election is a simple choice. Do we choose to keep moving forward together to make life more affordable and better for our city? Or do we go backwards, with cuts to libraries and the TTC? Do we put our progress at risk and stop moving forward? I don't think that's what Toronto wants.
0: Meanwhile, the two leading mayoral candidates took part in an inclusion forum last night. Incumbent Olivia Chow and Brad Bradford spoke about how they will support the 2S LGBTQIA+ community at the forum held at the Metropolitan Community Church of Toronto. Both candidates faced questions about a range of topics, including homelessness and what an inclusive city means to them.
3: Preventing homelessness is key to start, okay? So the city of Toronto has a rent bank. So if you all of a sudden have a root canal that you have to do, there goes, I don't know, $1,500 or more, right? If you have two, there goes your rent for 2 months, month and a half. You're in trouble. Rent arrear will get you evicted. And if it is an emergency, the city of Toronto will come in through the rent bank and help you pay the arrear. We've saved thousands of people from being evicted. I doubled the amount of investment in rent bank to $10.2 million. I will continue to do more so that people do not get evicted. That's critical.
4: We always point out that the city's motto on the shield there is diversity is our strength. We recognize that 51% of our population is in fact born outside of a different country other than Canada. But those differences, that diversity, is a really positive driving force. And we need to make sure that this is a city that comes together and rallies around unity and make sure that in all the spaces we are all seen. There is a place of tolerance and, in fact, celebration for all of us.
0: CTV political commentator Scott Reed joined CB24 to discuss the latest polling, which shows Bradford gaining ground on Chow.
5: 3-4 points, what this means is it's a jump ball. And that comes down to voter turnout, as we know. I mean, really, there's two imperatives with 12 days left in this campaign. One, don't screw up. Two, identify your vote. Right, motivate your vote, and then deliver your vote. And I think if we want to ask ourselves, what are the little pieces that might propel one candidate versus the other to election victory?
0: And a reminder, it is deadline day for mail-in voting. Ballots must be received by Toronto Elections by noon. They can be dropped off at a yellow Toronto Elections box, and there is one in each ward. And join us Thursday, October 22nd at 7 p.m. for CP24 Toronto Decides, the municipal debate. Olivia Chow and Brad Bradford will go head-to-head on the issues shaping Toronto's future, including housing, transit, public safety, taxes, and affordability. You can watch it live on CP24, CP24.com. And Crave. 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Please include your name and where you're from. Please keep your video questions between 15 and 20 seconds. It's time now to get a check on the commute. Let's bring in traffic specialist Maytel Sprouls.
6: Thanks so much, Jamie. Well, what you've got right now is a problem spot on the westbound side of the 403. It's out through Mavis. The HOV lane is blocked off. This is the cop, but up ahead, there is a truck taking out that HOV lane. So just a slight delay as you make your way through there. Eastbound side of the 403, this is just by Cawthra. Stalled bus. It looks like it's been pushed off to the right shoulder. Perhaps we're just waiting for a tow to arrive. So if anything, a minor distraction. 427 south has really improved down towards Finch. There was a collision, but it's really eased up from the 407. 404, no issues heading down towards the 401. However, still slow from Finch right onto the Don Valley Parkway. Back to you.
0: Thanks for the updates. Well, traffic alert, a water main break on Kennedy Road in Scarborough is causing some problems this morning. This is what it looks like on Kennedy at McNichol this morning. The water main break has led to a bit of a sinkhole. The northbound lanes of Kennedy are closed while city crews respond. The TTC says that the 43 Kennedy bus is detouring around this using McNichol, Milliken Boulevard, and Passmore Avenue. A protest by cyclists has delayed the start of work to remove bike lanes on Bloor Street in Etobicoke. The province has ordered bike lanes removed between Islington and Royal York, but workers had to leave the area last night before they set up construction pylons. Police were on hand along with a large group of cyclists who are fighting the removal of the lanes. Cycling groups are hoping to appeal the province's decision to rip out the lanes to the Supreme Court.
7: Who knows what the future brings, but this group and people in Toronto are committed to safe infrastructure, and we won't have it taken away. We suspect we'll have to come down here every night until the Premier listens to Mayor Chow and they come to an agreement. They can do it.
8: I'm thrilled. I'm worried it's going to come back tomorrow. It's a huge waste of taxpayer dollars because Doug Ford's internal documents show it won't save the congestion.
9: Well, I think they're getting the message that we're here tonight to defend the bike lanes. We need the bike lanes. You can see how many hundreds of cyclists are here. And I'm here because I'm a 74-year-old cyclist in the city, and it makes a huge difference to me to have the bike lanes for safety. I use them very often. Bloor Street bike lanes often. University, Young Street. We need them. They save lives.
10: It's about being able to safely use the roads for all users. I pay my taxes too. I drive a car, I walk, I'm a cyclist.
0: Transportation Minister Pravmeet Sakaria responding on social media last night saying that work to restore vehicle lanes on Bloor Street West was scheduled to begin tonight but was halted by protesters. Make no mistake, these bike lanes are coming out. We have a clear mandate and we will deliver. Well, the morning after the demonstration, we were on Bloor Street West getting reaction from residents.
11: I was very glad that people were out protesting. I think they should stay. I run this quite a bit, and I see cyclists on it. And I see cyclists that are kids, like little kids, adults up to my age. And I think that we need to keep them. So it's very, very short-sighted to get rid of them.
12: I wasn't impressed that the construction crew went away. They had a job to do. They should have done it. Protesters have the right to protest, but the construction guys have a right to do their job.
1: As a resident, how do you feel about the bike lanes? Do you want to see them removed?
12: No, I'm not a supporter of the bike lanes here. I have no problem with bike lanes. I see them downtown. They seem to work. But here, no. I live on a side street here. This traffic is so bad that they're coming down those streets where there's kids playing, right? They're frustrated. That's not a good sign.
0: Mayor of Canada Olivia Chow was asked about the protest over the bike lane removal at a campaign event this morning.
13: My opponent directed the city to install this bike lane before I became the mayor. And then he invited Premier Ford to say, please rip them up, wasting money and causing a big disturbance. And Doug Ford should really stay in his own lane. Stop interfering with the city, where there's bike lanes, speed cameras, jets on the island airport on the waterfront. Just stop it. Stop interfering with city matters.
0: The province also plans to remove bike lanes along Yonge Street and University Avenue. It's 10:45. This is Toronto's Breaking News, CP24. We'll have a look at your top stories. That's up next. Stay with us.
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21: At Desjardins Business, we're in the idea you couldn't let go of, in the collaborations that became conversations, in the moment you leveled up, the day you expanded to explore new markets, and in all those interrupted vacations. We're in the day you planned your transfer, and after all that hard work, that proud moment your company went public. From startup to scaling up and beyond, at Desjardins, we're in business.

Second Harvest has provided an update after 7 of its trucks were disabled when thieves removed catalytic converters and parts of the exhaust. Coming up shortly at 11 o'clock, Toronto Police Chief Myron Demke will update the media on an abduction investigation involving members of the Canadian Armed Forces. CP24's crime analyst Steve Ryan is there, and we'll have more in the story. It's deadline day for mail-in voting here in Toronto. Coming up, we'll have the latest from the municipal election campaign. And stay with CP24 for more on these stories. And for further details, you can head to CP24.com and the CP24 app. Well, there are calls for more investment into ALS research as a new study finds that the disease is pushing households to the financial brink. Let's bring in CTV's Scott Hurst, who joins us with the latest on this story. Tell us more. Sure, thank you.

0: responsibilities, home modifications, specialized equipment, and other out-of-pocket expenses. As the report points out, close to 90% of people living with ALS rely on an unpaid caregiver, with some $112,000 in average annual lost household income linked to ALS. So as part of this new national study, ALS Canada is putting out a call to action to the federal government to invest a lot more in research to the tune of $50 million in ALS research, saying without this major national investment, Jamie, Canada risks falling behind for the thousands of Canadians who are currently living with ALS and the approximately 1,000 Canadians who are diagnosed every year as well.
1: That's CTV's Scott Hurst. Thank you.
0: Thanks, Jamie.
1: It's 10:49. Latest traffic update. That's coming up next. You're watching Toronto's breaking news. CP24. Stay with us.
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10: Diamond. Well, there is a stalled dump truck now on the southbound side of the 404. It's just over the 401. Right through this bottleneck, you'll find the right lane blocked off and heavy tow on scene. You've got a backup southbound 404 from Finch. It continues heavy southbound on the Don Valley Parkway right through to Lawrence. On the westbound side of the 403, this is just through Mavis. The HOV lane is blocked off because just ahead there is a stalled truck. So just a bit of a delay through there. Eastbound side of the 403, a bit of relief finally through Cawthra. It looks like that stalled bus has completely cleared out of the way. Off the highways, Kennedy and McNichols, a spot you want to avoid.

0: 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Also collision at McCowan and Eglinton. 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
1: Thank you so much. The TCS Toronto Waterfront Marathon returns this weekend. 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
2: I've been running all my life, and I think it's such an incredible experience to do something so huge for yourself and others when you're fundraising. 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
3: For us this year, it's really special. We actually have 20 participants conquering the 5K course on Saturday. So we have a cheer station cheering them on. And I think it's just this opportunity for our participants to train for something, to set those goals, and for us to cheer them on, but also then work with our community abroad to be able to invest back in our programs across Canada.
1: The 5K run will take place on Saturday, while the half and full marathons are set for Sunday. This is Toronto's breaking news, CP24. Straight ahead, we'll have more of Toronto's top stories.

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0: In moments, Toronto Police Chief Myron Demkew will update the media on an abduction investigation involving members of the Canadian Armed Forces. We will have this news conference live as soon as it begins. Second Harvest has provided an update after seven of its trucks were disabled when thieves removed catalytic converters and parts of the exhaust. Deadline day for mail-in voting here in Toronto. Coming up, we'll have the latest from the campaign trail. It's 11 o'clock. This is Toronto's breaking news, CP24. Good morning, everyone. I'm Jamie Goodfreund. A local company has stepped up with a massive donation to help repair seven trucks at the Second Harvest Food Bank. CP24's Courtney Heels joins us live with more on this, and this is not the first time Second Harvest has been hit by thieves.
1: Yeah, unfortunately, it's not, Jamie. They talked about how they were hit over New Year's, saying that unfortunately, you know, something like this happens. And it has a huge impact on this organization. They're responsible for food, perishable food, getting it to people in need. And over the Thanksgiving long weekend, thieves made their way into the grounds, stole what are considered catalytic converters, impacting seven trucks. Trucks that are responsible to try and get that food out during a very, and it's time sensitive, right? I mean, the food could go bad very quickly. So again, they were speaking to just how important it is, how this is supporting vulnerable people. So they were very upset, and there was a lot of attention drawn to this over the last couple of days. What we heard this morning, the CEO from Second Harvest talking about how impactful this has been for the community, saying that so many people are coming forward, offering up trucks, offering up food to support it, financial donations. There was a huge donation from Aurora Foods just to try and get the trucks back on the road and help people in this community. Here's more from the CEO who I just talked to.
2: But we're also getting hit because diesel costs are higher and the tariffs on steel. So it was just like this extra, oh my gosh, how are we going to keep our heads above water? And that's not just us. That's everybody in Toronto. How are we doing this? So right now the trucks are in the shop. Don't know how long it'll take. We're still waiting for like estimates from them and to see how big the damage is, because they go through the exhaust. So they might be damaging other things. Depends on how old the truck is. And then so that means we're going to scramble for 2 or 3 weeks of like, how do we get the trucks full and back on the road, not just to the charities that we support, but also to the food businesses, because our job is surplus food, right? This is all food that was going to go to waste that we are then taking and reallocating to feed people.
0: Take you live right now to Toronto Police Headquarters, where Toronto Police Chief Myron Demkew is providing an update on an abduction investigation involving multiple members of the Canadian Armed Forces.
3: Vehicle. The victim was then abducted at gunpoint. He was handcuffed and assaulted. The suspects allegedly attempted to gain access to his cryptocurrency assets. When our Gun and Gang Task Force's kidnapping unit began its investigation, officers made progress very quickly, and what started as a kidnapping investigation became much larger. In total, seven suspects have been arrested, and 82 criminal charges have been laid. This is still very much an ongoing investigation. Charges related to abductions are, of course, very serious. And so are many of the other charges, including firearms-related offenses. When our officers executed search warrants, they seized firearms, including firearms with a receiver that was 3D printed. Our officers also seized silencers and more than 2,700 rounds of ammunition that included live ammunition and blanks. Almost all of this ammunition was allegedly stolen from the Canadian Armed Forces. Which brings me to my next point. Chief Superintendent Matthews will be providing details in a few moments, but I can confirm that three of the accused are members of the Canadian Armed Forces. At this time, they are facing criminal allegations, and they will be judged in a court of law. I want to take this opportunity to make a broader point about trust. Whether you are a member of the military, or a member of police service, or a public official, no one is above the law. Our officers will always follow the evidence wherever it leads, and they will act on it. I want to thank our teams for their outstanding work, including our Gun and Gang Task Force's kidnapping unit, the Emergency Task Force, the Forensics Identification Services, And everyone who participated in the investigation at 33 Division, 51 Division, and 55 Division, this truly was a whole of service investigation. Their persistence and commitment to following the evidence wherever it led were instrumental in bringing this investigation to a successful conclusion. I also want to thank the Canadian Armed Forces for their full cooperation with our investigation. Thank you, and I'll now turn it over to our Chief of Detectives, Chief Superintendent Matthews.
4: Thank you, Chief. Good morning, everyone. As the Chief said, what started as an abduction investigation quickly unfolded into a much larger operation. On July 25th, officers from our Integrated Gun and Gang Task Force's kidnapping unit responded to a reported abduction in the Finch Avenue East and Bayview Avenue area. Following the alleged abduction incident described by the Chief, the victim was later released and threatened not to contact police. Our investigators immediately began following every lead. Within 24 hours, the vehicle was identified and two suspects were arrested. As the investigation continued, investigators identified additional suspects and executed a series of search warrants, resulting in further arrests in August and again in late September. By September 24th, all seven accused had been arrested and charged. In total, officers laid 82 criminal charges, including kidnapping, firearms-related offenses, and drug-related offenses. As the investigation progressed, officers executed multiple search warrants at residences and vehicles across the GTA. Those searches resulted in the seizure of four firearms, two of which were 3D printed, two silencers, 10 overcapacity magazines, more than 2,700 rounds of ammunition, half of which were blanks, cellular phones, a replica firearm, and a large quantity of methamphetamine, cocaine, and other controlled substances. Comprehensive list of the seized items can be found in the news release. Investigators later determined that approximately 2,500 rounds of the ammunition and five overcapacity magazines had been stolen from the Canadian Armed Forces. Investigators are continuing to examine the connections between the accused. However, I can confirm that three of the men, Tala Rumba, Fernando, James Morrow, and Jack Miley, are members of the Canadian Armed Forces. This investigation highlights an evolving trend that we are seeing in serious criminal activity. Criminals continue to adapt their methods and identify new opportunities for financial gain. In this case, the victim was allegedly targeted because of his access to cryptocurrency assets. What also stands out is how this investigation evolved. What began as an abduction investigation became a firearms investigation, a drug investigation, and ultimately a much broader criminal investigation. Our responsibility is to adapt alongside those threats. Whether offenders use intimidation, firearms violence, or technology to commit these crimes, our investigators will continue to pursue them and hold them accountable. While we are not currently seeking additional suspects, the investigation remains active. Anyone with information about these individuals or this incident are encouraged to contact police. Thank you, and we'll now take your questions.
5: Superintendent, were these three members of the military part of an active gang? Was this a one-off, or were you able to discover a more widespread activity? And my second question is, can you outline what role, how their roles in the military contributed beyond the weaponry?
4: So the first question, the investigation is still ongoing. At this point, we have not revealed any connection to a larger organized crime group involving this specific investigation, but those are, you know, those investigations are still ongoing. We have cell phones that we're still going through and other information. As far as their role in the military, I'll speak very briefly on it, not knowing exactly what their roles were currently in the military, but their training that they had received through the military is quite concerning, not only to the victims of this type of violence, but also to our officers who may encounter them. These are highly trained individuals with access to firearms, and that creates a lot of concern for not only our community, but our officers.
5: Just to clarify, though, they're not an active member of any gang to ascertain?
4: That's correct.
5: And did you investigate further into the military? Are other members of the military potentially involved, or initially?
4: So What we have right now are these three members of the military, but as I said, the investigation's ongoing. You know, as we talk about the access into phones and different devices to unravel connections and conversations and associations, we're still going through that phase at this point.
6: Do you think armed forces ever aware of the ammunition being removed, I guess, from their facility? Did they report that prior, or did they receive knowledge of this after your investigation?
4: We did not receive a report about the missing ammunition to the Toronto Police Service. However, when confronted with the ammunition we had seized, they were readily available or readily open to tell us that it was theirs.
7: When and how did the victim escape?
4: The specifics of the investigation and what unfolded, I'm not going to get into, as it is now before the courts. But the victim was fortunate that he was able to escape and notify police.
5: Was the military aware that the ammunition was missing? Or was it when you told them that was the first that they learned about?
4: They didn't report to us that they were aware ahead of time. However, they may have been. I don't have that information for you.
8: Can I ask the chief a question? Chief, some great work by your officers. A couple of things. Can you speak to the seriousness of a crime like this, an abduction with a firearm? And while I have you, can you comment on the protesters who are planning to disrupt the construction with regards to the bike lanes?
3: Absolutely. Thank you for that. Listen, the chief superintendent touched on it. When you're dealing with people who have a degree of training, as we do with members of the Canadian Armed Forces, who are prepared to engage in what's alleged here, taking somebody off the street by force, that's incredibly concerning. It's concerning because of what they bring to bear in the criminality that's been alleged, and concerning for our police officers who would be responding. And, the Monday, Tuesday after our National Police Memorial, police leaders across this country met and talked about the year that it's been in law enforcement and the loss of life we've experienced in policing, including here in Toronto, with our very own Mark Pinizzotto being murdered. This is a growing concern, the violence our officers are facing and the type of criminality that they're coming up against is concerning. So this is an example. The allegations here are an example of the kind of concern we've been talking about for some time, changing criminal behavior. And we need the tools to deal with it. And that brings us to, the chief super alluded to. We continued the investigation looking at cell phones and the computers that have been seized. But as you know, we're often hampered by encryption and the ability to see the activity of criminals who conspire and organize to commit various acts, which is why I've stood at this very podium and talked about the importance of Bill C-22 and making sure our lawful access regime is passed federally so that we can, with proper judicial oversight, be able to get behind some of the encryption that is allowing the criminals in different cases to advance their endeavors undetected, or at least hampering our ability to gather evidence. But in this case, we'll continue to do the searches and see how far we get. So thank you for that. And now, as far as the protests related to the bike lane removal, let me be clear about something. There is no injunction preventing the removal of those bike lanes. That is lawful work that is going to continue. We will take steps necessary to ensure that lawful work can happen. And we do truly appreciate there are many different perspectives on this topic. Totally understand that. But what I'd ask everybody to also remember is to follow our officers' instructions out on the street and not interfere with lawful activity, and understand that if you fail to follow our officers' instructions or interfere with what is lawful activity, you do stand the chance of being charged criminally and being put before the courts, whether it's for obstruct police or mischief or whatever may apply given the circumstance. But there is a potential criminal liability, and we will be prepared today to do what we need to do to ensure that work is able to continue and that it can be done safely. Thank you.
7: Any other questions? Yes, can you elaborate on how this
4: So that information we're still trying to determine. Obviously, the three from the armed forces knew each other, two of them in the same regiment, but we're still trying to determine exactly how all of them fit together in this puzzle.
5: Given all of this equipment that you've covered, clearly this wasn't an all-to-one abduction, all of this equipment. What have you been able to find out about other cases with similar fact patterns, similar scenarios?
4: So what I can tell you is, as far as the abduction pattern, that we've had 14 abductions this year, 12 of which we've made arrests on. So we're not looking at any other abductions that may be related to this kit that's before us. There is some work being done. Much of what you see in front of you does not have serial numbers, so tracing the back, you know, the bottoms of two of the firearms are privately made, so that becomes a bit of a challenge. So anything that we've able to trace back to an owner, we have done. We have not connected it to any other criminality within the city at this point.
7: Was the victim hurt and did the suspects take any assets from him?
4: So, again, because it's before the court, I'm not going to get into what was received by the suspects, but I will say the victim had minor injuries that, you know, he's fine at this point.
7: One more question. What can you tell the victim and maybe the possible connection with the suspect was this person? Obviously, they knew about the crypto stuff, so clearly being targeted in that manner, but yeah, can you elaborate on that and maybe also elaborate on where this happened? I see it's been Japanese East and Bayview Avenue. Like, what... Describe the scene of where this happened as well, so you get a visual.
4: So, with your first question, again, it is before the court, so I can't get into a lot of the connections between the victim and the accused parties at this point. The area of Finch and Bayview is a residential neighborhood, primarily, and it was like an open air abduction type of thing from the street.
7: Okay.
4: Was there no, we don't have any information.
7: Was it at night?
4: I don't have the time of day of this occurrence. I apologize for that.
7: Thank you, everyone.
1: Thank you, Chief and Chief Superintendent.
0: Well, we've been getting an update from Toronto Police on an abduction investigation. What started out as an abduction investigation led to a firearms and drug investigation. In total, 7 suspects who have been arrested are facing 82 charges. And 3 of those accused are members of the Canadian Armed Forces. Everything from ammunition was stolen from the Canadian Armed Forces. They seized firearms, including 3D printed guns and hundreds of ammunition magazines that are on full display, as you can see right now. We're going to have a lot more on this investigation throughout the morning and the afternoon. Right now it's 11:17, latest traffic update with Maytel. That's coming up next. Stay with us.
9: $1,000? Here I come. Can our next challenger beat Captain Cash? 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
10: 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I got you.
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10: 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Everybody's a winner at Oliver's.
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20: Yeah, it just goes together.
21: What we do here is kind of classic deli. Everything's home cooked here, and my whole staff puts an effort in. They're making soups in the back. It's not just me. So everyone has a little bit of a creativity involved in what we do here.
20: So you want people to connect here, right?
21: That was part of the thought process. Sit down beside someone you don't know and say hello. A lot of people come in to get takeout and they say, oh, the vibe is so nice and relaxed that they just end up staying. I'm from Ajax. I was born in Ajax. I've lived here for 41 years. And, you know, we just live down the street. It's close to home as it really gets. So here we have Caprese, which is mozzarella, tomato, arugula, spinach. We got balsamic glaze, olive oil, sea salt. A lot of people like to add chicken to it because what? You don't have to add it.
20: It sounds good to me.
21: This is our Brooklyn. This is our Italian. So it's capicola, salami, and mortadella. Here we have a chicken club. This is really a classic chicken club. We really season our chicken well here, though, so it's got a lot of flavor. This is a porchetta. It's a pork loin. Almost everything we do is shaved in here other than our chicken, but this is arugula. There's pesto on it, cherry bomb peppers. So we got Montreal smoked meat. Here we slice the real thing because we like when you take a bite, it doesn't all pull out on you.
20: And it's my favorite, yes. Oh, the smoked meat is so good. I'm crying in all the good ways. Now I'm crying Billy with Cryin' Ryan. Good job, my friend. Says a sandwich can't be spectacular. At Cryin' Ryan's, they're proving that what's between two slices of bread can be anything but ordinary. How's your sandwich? You haven't touched a thing.
22: Ooh, pickle.
20: Thanks. Full details at cp24.com.
14: Well, we are still finding a problem spot on the 401 westbound. It's in the collectors, just approaching Bayview. The right lane is still blocked off. It's all because of this stall. And, of course, a bit of volume from the 404 out towards Bayview. It does continue slow on and off out through Avenue Road. Southbound on the 404, just over the 401, had some troubles just beyond this. Everything's been cleared, but you can see it is still slow from Shepherd and right through to Lawrence. On the westbound side of the 403, this is through Mavis. There's a stalled truck just beyond this camera shot. The HOV lane is still blocked, so that's the reason for the tie-up. Also, lanes blocked off at Kennedy and McNichol. That is all because of a broken water main. Back to you.
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0: The Leafs are heading back home after dropping two of three games on the road.
23: Well, the Leafs rally back from 3-0 down earlier this year. Matthews, a backhand shot, scores!
0: The Leafs took on the Mammoth in Utah last night. Toronto finally got on the scoreboard in the second period with a power play goal from Austin Matthews. They were facing a three-goal deficit in the third period when John Tavares and rookie Gavin McKenna helped cut it down to one. But the Leafs were unable to force OT, and Utah took this one 5-4.
24: The big picture is Chris Tanev gets injured in the Colorado game, and the defense has been horrible for the Maple Leafs. It was bad last night. Also, Anthony Stolarz, two of the goals he allowed weren't very good. I would say this. Last year at this time, the Leafs were bad and not very entertaining. This year at this time, they're still not great, but they are entertaining. Same record, but aesthetically much more of a joy if you're looking for a positive.
0: The Leafs will look to bounce back when they host the Buffalo Sabres tomorrow night. And the Raptors continue their preseason play at home against the New York Knicks last night.
25: Here's Kawhi, corner three. You know he loves those rims. That's his rim.
0: Kawhi Leonard with shades of his Game 7 buzzer beater against the Sixers during the Raptors' championship playoff run in 2019. In his first game since returning to the Raps, Leonard played 17 minutes and led the team with 21 points. The Raptors win a blowout, 148-98 over the Knicks, who rested their starting unit after playing the night before.
26: Feels good. Just being able to get out there and play a different opponent was great. The crowd involved, and you know, the fatigue, coach calling plays and learning on the fly, it's all great practice.
2: You know, it was great that he had a chance to play with our starters, that everybody was available tonight. I tried to get those guys as much as possible on the court together so that they figured out the chemistry and spacing and that kind of stuff. Obviously, just the first game, you know, he was very excited coming into this game, and I thought he did great.
0: The Raptors open the regular season at home against the Chicago Bulls 1 week from today. It's 11:25. This is Toronto's breaking news, CP24. Straight ahead, Toronto's top stories.

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0: Toronto Police Chief Byron Demke has updated the media on an abduction investigation involving members of the Canadian Armed Forces. CP24's crime analyst Steve Ryan will join us with more on this story. Second Harvest has provided an update after seven of its trucks were disabled when thieves removed catalytic converters and parts of the exhaust. We'll have more on that story coming up. It's also deadline day for mail-in voting here in Toronto. Coming up, we'll have the latest from the campaign trail. It's 11:30. This is Toronto's breaking news, CP24. Good morning, everyone. I'm Jamie Goodfreund. Three members of the Canadian Armed Forces are among seven people arrested in an abduction investigation, which includes the seizure of thousands of rounds of stolen military ammunition. CP24's crime analyst Steve Ryan has the latest from Toronto Police Headquarters. We just heard from the Toronto Police Chief. This is some very alarming stuff, especially when you've got CAF members stealing ammunition and other firearms. Let's tell us more about it.
1: Yeah, alarming is a very good perspective, Jamie. Some very good work by the Toronto Police. And like many investigations, this started out in one direction. That started out as an abduction investigation, and then it led to other paths as well when it comes to other forms of criminality. So this started on July the 27th. A man was abducted, according to police. A man was abducted at a gunpoint near Bayview and Finch. He was taken to a second location where there were demands met for his crypto a security password, if you will. He was abducted, police allege, for his crypto assets. He was held for quite some time, assaulted, and then released and advised not to contact the police. Well, the police got involved, and as a result of their very lengthy and very thorough investigation, we now have seven people under arrest and 82 criminal charges laid. Now, we're at one of the display tables here at the police headquarters. Let's just show you some of the stuff that was seized. Got some two-way radios, which is the least of the concerns, edged weapons, pick lock as well, and some of the 2,700 rounds of ammunition, as you said, were stolen, police believe, from the Canadian military base. That's some very, very good work done by the police. Three of the seven accused are members of the military, according to what the police said earlier today. Here's more from the chief, who spoke at this press conference a short time ago.
2: I want to take this opportunity to make a broader point about trust. Whether you are a member of the military or a member of police service or a public official, no one is above the law. Our officers will always follow the evidence wherever it leads, and they will act on it.
1: These are some of the firearms that were seized as well. Some of them are 3D printed. You can see there's a silencer on one of them here on the display. There's a crossbow and an arrow as well. So some very dangerous weapons taken off the streets. And as you can imagine, Jamie, this investigation is just at its infancy stages. There will be much more to be done with regards to, was there any further connections with regards to the military? What was the plan for all of the stuff here that you're seeing on this display table? Investigation is going again. Some very good work by police. Seven people arrested. 82 criminal charges. For now, I'll send it back to you.
0: We appreciate the updates. Thanks, Steve. It's time now to get a look at the commute across our city. Let's bring in traffic specialist Maytel Sperling. Good morning.
3: Good morning, Jamie. Well, we still have problems on the 401 westbound. It's in the collectors out by Bayview. On the approach to Bayview, the right lane is blocked off. This vehicle in the process of being hooked up to a tow. Just a brief tie-up on the approach. Southbound side of the 404, still a bit slow over the 401. Continues heavy down to Lawrence on the southbound Don Valley Parkway. Westbound on the 403 out by Mavis, there's a stalled truck just beyond this camera shot, and we've got crews here blocking the HOV lane. So that's the reason for the tie-up. Off the highways, Kennedy and McNichol, we're dealing with a broken water main, so northbound lanes are blocked off. Definitely avoid. Back to you.
0: Thank you so much, Maytel. Well, traffic alert. A water main break on Kennedy Road in Scarborough is causing some problems this morning. This is what it looks like right now on Kennedy at McNichol. The water main break has led to a bit of a sinkhole. The northbound lanes of Kennedy are closed while city crews respond. The TTC says the 43 Kennedy bus is detouring around this using McNichol, Milliken Boulevard, and Passmore Avenue. A local company is stepping up with a massive donation to help repair seven trucks at the Second Harvest Food Bank. The trucks were damaged over the Thanksgiving weekend when suspects broke into their Etobicoke truck yard, cut through the vehicle's exhaust systems, and stole their other catalytic converters. Today, the organization that diverts fresh food away from landfills so it can be sent to those in need announced that Aurora Foods is donating $60,000 to help repair the trucks.
4: Second Harvest does an incredible job rescuing perfectly good food and getting it into the hands of individuals and families who are most in need. We heard about this senseless act and the impact it had on them getting food to the communities. And we felt compelled to stand, step up and help where we could. For us, it was a simple decision. We wanted to give back and do our part in ensuring that these trucks get back on the road as quickly as possible so that the good people at Second Harvest can continue doing the fantastic job that they do day in and day out.
5: But we're also getting hit because diesel costs are higher and the tariffs on steel. So it was just like this extra, oh my gosh, how are we going to keep our heads above water? And that's not just us. That's everybody in Toronto. How are we doing this? So right now the trucks are in the shop. Don't know how long it'll take. We're still waiting for like estimates from them and to see how big the damage is because they go through the exhaust, so they might be damaging other things. Depends on how old the truck is. And then, so that means we're going to scramble for 2 or 3 weeks of like, how do we get the trucks full and back on the road? Not just to the charities that we support, but also to the food businesses, because our job is surplus food, right? This is all food that was going to go to waste that we are then taking and reallocating to feed people.
0: Anyone with information about the thefts is being asked to contact Toronto Police or Crime Stoppers. And Brad Bradford was at the Second Harvest Food Bank this morning helping to fill trucks after the organization announced that it received a cash donation to help repair vehicles damaged in a catalytic converter theft. He was asked about Chow's Toronto Public Library announcement.
6: There will be no privatization of water. All of the fear-mongering and scare tactics for Mayor Chow are reflective of a campaign that is completely out of ideas and out of gas. She has no vision for the future of Toronto, and that is now plainly bare for everybody to see. I got to tell you, I actually love the library hours on the weekend because I'm a young dad with two young kids. You know when we go to the library? On the weekend. So I really value that. I think a lot of people do. That's a good investment. People value that, and that's something that I intend to keep.
0: Incumbent Olivia Chow was in Riverdale this morning making an announcement about public libraries. If reelected, she is vowing to never cut library services.
7: I know what they mean to families. I know what they meant to mine. But we cannot take this progress for granted. We've seen libraries put on the chopping block before. We know what going backward looks like. Shorter hours, closed doors, fewer opportunities for the people who need them most.
0: Meanwhile, the two leading mayoral candidates took part in an inclusion forum last night. Incumbent Olivia Chow and Brad Bradford spoke about how they will support the 2S LGBTQIA+ community at the forum held at the Metropolitan Community Church of Toronto. Both candidates faced questions about a range of topics, including homelessness and what an inclusive city means to them.
7: Preventing homelessness is key to start, okay? So the city of Toronto has a rent bank. So if you all of a sudden have a root canal that you have to do, there goes, I don't know, $1,500 or more, right? If you have two, there goes your rent for 2 months, month and a half. You're in trouble. Rent arrear will get you evicted. And if it is an emergency, the city of Toronto will come in through the rent bank and help you pay the arrear. We've saved thousands of people from being evicted. I doubled the amount of investment in rent back to $10.2 million. I will continue to do more so that people do not get evicted. That's critical.
8: We always point out that the city's motto on the shield there is diversity is our strength. We recognize that 51% of our population is in fact born outside of a different country other than Canada. But those differences, that diversity, is a really positive driving force. So we need to make sure that this is a city that comes together and rallies around unity and make sure that in all the spaces we are all seen, there is a place of tolerance and, in fact, celebration for all of us.
0: CTV political commentator Scott Reed joined CB24 to discuss the latest polling, which shows Bradford gaining ground on Chau. Reed believes Toronto's Jewish community could be a major swing factor in the upcoming election.
9: In a world where there's not a ton of motivation in this campaign, people don't seem that wound up about the mayor's race. That is a community that feels very motivated. Mm-hmm. They feel a sense of security is at threat. They do not feel that Mayor Chau has been there for them. And so I would just watch to see if that becomes a factor, because we have one of these hairpin tight races. Getting your vote motivated. It's about motivating. It's not even just about identifying and delivering. You need a motivated vote. So what do you do for the next 12 days? Motivate your vote, and where does that vote come from? So I'd be watching. The Jewish vote might play a determining factor in this mayor's race.
0: And a reminder, it is deadline day for mail-in voting. Ballots must be received by Toronto Elections by noon. They can also be dropped off at a Yellow Toronto Elections drop box. There is one in each ward. Well, three candidates in the Mississauga mayoral race squared off in another debate last night. This one hosted by the Muslim TV network. CB24's Beatrice Baseman joins us live with more on that race. B.
10: Jamie, good morning. A lot of the issues that were focused on in the debate last night were issues that have been talked about time and time again here in Mississauga. Issues like affordable housing, the cost of living, property taxes, and redeveloping the downtown core here in Mississauga as well, including the Living Arts Center and the area around it. That was something that the Mississauga City Council voted in favor of earlier this year when it comes to beginning the study and consultation process that could lead to a big transformation here in downtown Mississauga. Certainly, it is a contentious race here for the city's top job. You've got two city councillors, Alvin Tejo, Deepika Damrila, who are competing along with Mississauga's former mayor, Bonnie Crombie, and the incumbent, Carolyn Parrish, who was not at last night's debate and has not been at the last several debates here in the city, instead choosing to focus on being out there door knocking and campaigning. If I may, Jamie, I want to go through some of the numbers, because we just got this morning numbers from the city of Mississauga about advance voting. We saw yesterday the numbers from Toronto came back with record ballots cast in advance voting. Here in Mississauga, it seems voters are also very motivated. The latest numbers show 44,049 advance votes cast across 6 days of voting. That's a 57% increase compared with the 2022 municipal election advance polls. Here's a taste of what we heard in the debate last night.
11: There's a $2.5 billion plan to build a convention center, a music hall, and a hotel. And I don't agree with that because they are bad ideas, because they're money-losing ideas. And because they're money-losing ideas, and one of the things that I did at council when this proposal came forward was I brought forward a motion saying, okay, we want to build this. Can I get a guarantee that the operating costs, as well as the construction costs, the infrastructure costs, the capital costs, will not fall on the property taxpayer?
12: I would cut staffing levels at the city. I think they're too high in many departments. I would also not move forward with the downtown plan, as Councillor Demirla has said, where I wouldn't continue to invest in some of the capital projects, and especially public transit. I think we always need to continue to invest in public transit.
13: The Living Arts Centre, demolishing it, tearing it down for a new convention centre, is not the priority of residents right now. Priority of residents right now is affordability, the cost of living, the safety and security of their homes and businesses, and making sure that there's a plan for the future to grow this city for the next generation. That's what we need to be talking about. I also agree with my colleagues here that, you know, we need to be focusing on where to find more savings here at the city of Mississauga.
10: Already this morning, Jamie, some of our colleagues from CTV News have been talking to some residents here in Mississauga. They spoke to them outside of the farmers market just outside of City Hall, just a stone's throw from where I'm standing. Transit congestion, affordability came up the most when residents were asked what their biggest issues and gripes and focus was in this election. But again, voters very motivated. More than 44,000 advance votes cast over the course of 6 days, 57% more than the 2022 municipal race. It'll be interesting to to see where the chips fall come election day. The latest polls, Jamie, show it is a very, very tight race between the incumbent and the former mayor who wants her job back, Jamie.
0: Thank you so much, Beatrice. It is 11:45. This is Toronto's breaking news, CP24. We'll have a look at Toronto's top stories. That's up next.
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0: Toronto Police Chief Myron Demkew has updated the media on an abduction investigation involving members of the Canadian Armed Forces. CP24's crime analyst Steve Ryan will be following this story throughout the morning and afternoon. Second Harvest has provided an update after seven of its trucks were disabled when thieves removed catalytic converters and parts of the exhaust. It's deadline day for mail-in voting here in Toronto. Coming up, we'll have the latest from the campaign trail. And stay with CP24 for more on these stories and for further details. You can always head to cp24.com and the CP24 app. Well, cyclists managed to delay the planned removal of bike lanes on Bloor Street West yesterday, and some groups say that they want to take their fight all the way to the Supreme Court. CP24's Phil Perkins joins us live with more on that and getting reaction to this ongoing story.
1: Yeah, it is ongoing, Jamie. We had a good amount of protesters here last night around 8 o'clock, and they actually succeeded in pushing back the deconstruction of these bike lanes here on Bloor West. We're taking a look at it as we speak. Right now, we're looking westbound on Bloor West towards Bloor and Islington. But I can tell you, as I was driving north on Islington, there is a fair amount of work happening at the intersection of Bloor and Islington. And we had about 10 cyclists who were here. I was trying to speak with them live here on CP24. But they are moving towards the main intersection here because that, it looks like that's where the activity has started up again. So hopefully when we catch up to you at 1 o'clock, we'll talk to them about why it's so important for them to keep these bike lanes from being torn apart. And it would be quite the process to start this. They would have to get rid of these cinder blocks and, of course, these reflective markers and then return vehicular traffic markings to this stretch of Bloor West. This part of the province's master plan to get rid of bike lanes on some major arterial roads here in the city, Bloor West, Yonge, University, as well as Avenue. And it has been a legal back and forth. And

0: There's fire trucks that are stuck. They can't go anywhere.
1: Yeah. Are you doing this protest?
2: Yeah.
1: Okay, we're here with Sunal here. You just got a rental bike. Why are these bike lanes so important to you?
2: It's just a safe passage for me to get anywhere in the city. I mean, I shouldn't be subjected to share a road with all these huge cars. Yeah.
1: Would you take bike lanes in on other streets? Like maybe not on Bloor, but if they put them elsewhere, there, that's what they're suggesting, put them on secondary roads.
2: Well, the geography doesn't make sense. There's a huge river. You have to go up and down a couple hundred meters. And then cycle for maybe a couple more kilometers. Why can't we have the fastest route, same as the car? Why is there a separation for bikes versus cars?
1: All right, Sunal, thanks so much. I'll let you do what you got to do. Yeah, so we will reposition, Jamie. We'll go to Bloor Islington. That's where it seems like a lot of the action is happening right now, with the crews trying to rip out these bike lanes and then also cyclists trying to stop them from doing that. Back to you.
3: 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Well, latest traffic update, that's coming up next. 11:50, this is Toronto's breaking news, CP24. We'll be right back.
4: Begin!
5: Ooh, nice watch. You need watches at Oliver's? I got you.
4: Yes!
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6: Just getting word of a new collision on the QEW westbound. It's just approaching Cawthra. We've got the left lane now blocked off. And, of course, it's getting heavier westbound on the QEW from Dixie right through. Eastbound side heavy as well. Cawthra on and off towards the 427. Eastbound 401 in the collectors through Weston. The stall blocking the left lane. There's also a stalled vehicle westbound 401 in the collectors out by Bayview, taking out the right lane off the highways Kennedy and McNichol. There's a broken water main. Back to you.
3: Thank you so much. The Leafs are heading back home after dropping two of three games on the road.
7: Well, the Leafs rallied back from 3-0 down earlier this year. Matthews, a backhand shot, scores! Austin Matthews, power.
3: The Leafs took on the Mammoth in Utah last night. Toronto finally got on the board in the second period with a power play goal from Austin Matthews. They were facing a three-goal deficit in the third period when John Tavares and rookie Gavin McKenna helped cut it down to one, but the Leafs were unable to force OT, and Utah took this one 5-4.
8: The big picture is Chris Tanev gets injured in the Colorado game, and the defense has been horrible for the Maple Leafs. It was bad last night. Also, Anthony Stolarz, two of the goals he allowed weren't very good. I would say this. Last year at this time, the Leafs were bad and not very entertaining. This year at this time, they're still not great, but they are entertaining. Same record, but aesthetically much more of a joy if you're looking for a positive.
3: The Leafs will look to bounce back when they host the Sabres tomorrow night. The Los Angeles Dodgers host the Milwaukee Brewers in Game 3 of the National League Championship Series tonight. The two-time defending World Series

0: champs are in a 2-0 hold in the NLCS after dropping both games in Milwaukee, including a 7-4 loss on Monday night. First pitch is set for 8 o'clock.
1: Hicks, right center, down, base hit. Simpson is in. Williamson is in.
0: And the Tampa Bay Rays tied the American League Championship Series with a 3-run win, home win over the Guardians. A Toronto native Liam Hicks drove in the game-winning runs. Game 3 is tomorrow night in Cleveland. 11:55, this is Toronto's breaking news. CP24 CTV News at noon is up next. Stay with us.

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7: Good afternoon. The province and cycling advocates are preparing for round two in the latest battle over bike lanes.
8: Demonstrators were able to prevent construction crews from starting to remove bike lanes on Bloor yesterday, but the province has vowed the work will go ahead. CTV Sean Lethon has been following this story and joins us live with more. Sean.
9: Well, Nathan and Michelle, you can see behind me a standoff has started again as advocates have stopped a truck that was working on the southeast or the southeast side of Islington along Bloor, and you can see they're blocking the work as it's been going this morning. It was about 10:40 this morning that trucks were able to put pylons down along Bloor on the outside, but the work had actually begun just a little while ago. And if we go in this direction, I'll call your attention to what we see over here, which is in this exact spot, they were removing some of the protective barriers that you see on the ground. They'd come up, and if we can go just down the line, you can see they begin again, as there's one advocate who has sat on the road directly protecting that, and we saw the truck that was coming along the bike lane and helping to remove has been moved out. Now, this morning, we were speaking to residents and advocates to see just what they thought of the potential removal of the bike lanes, and here's what they had to say.
10: Yesterday, there were hundreds of cyclists out basically protesting this attempt to rip out these bike lanes. You know, these bike lanes that have been approved by city council under two different mayors.
11: This is horrible. Taking my kids all bike every day and use these bike lanes.
12: I'm not a supporter of the bike lanes here. I have no problem with bike lanes. I see them downtown. They seem to work. But here, no. I live on a side street here. This traffic is so bad that they're coming down those streets where there's kids playing.
13: I think the bike lanes should go. And the reason why is because first responders, I mean, if you take a look at, there's only two lanes. And normally when there's a lot of traffic, there's fire trucks that are stuck. They can't go anywhere.
9: Now, this follows a lengthy legal process that began when the province wanted to remove the bike lanes along Bloor and other areas throughout the city. And initially, the biking advocates had won a pause in the removal of the bike lanes when a judge ruled that there was a constitutional right. Now, that was overturned when an appeals court in August said that, in fact, the judge had gone too far and erred, and that the bike lanes could, in fact, come out with work slated to start yesterday. As you heard, the work was halted yesterday because advocates managed to stop the work before it began last night. We can see that it did begin today only for a short time, and now we have another standoff with about 15 or so cyclists here. So we'll remain here throughout the day and bring you more coming up at 5 and 6. But for now, Nathan, Michelle, throw it back to you.
8: Thank you, Sean. The province is barring three career colleges from being able to offer OSAP for another 3 years. Ontario Colleges and Universities Minister Nolan Quinn initially blocked six schools from accessing OSAP for the school year following government inspections. Now, three Academy of Learning locations say that Quinn has blocked them from OSAP until 2030. Quinn's office would not comment, but rules state if an institution is found to be in non-compliance, they will not be eligible for OSAP for 3 years.
7: Still to come, a new study outlines the financial burden for those who live with ALS. We'll have those details a little later in the newscast. But first, Toronto's police chief has provided an update on an abduction investigation involving members of the Canadian Armed Forces.
8: Seven people have been arrested, including three members of the Canadian Armed Forces. CB24's Steve Ryan's been following this story and joins us with more details. Steve.
14: Yeah, what started as an abduction transpired into a lot more criminality, if you will, and that happens often when investigations begin. It takes you down various roads, and it leads to other charges that may not have been a part of the initial investigation. So in this particular case, Nathan and Michelle, we are talking about an abduction that occurred on July the 27th in the area of Bayview and Finch. A man, police say, was abducted by two accused, both armed. He was beaten and taken to a second location where there were demands made for access to his crypto assets. He was held for a period of time, released, and told not to contact the police. That's when the investigation started. So as a result of that complaint, this lengthy investigation has now resulted in seven people being arrested, and as you mentioned, three of them being members of the Canadian Armed Forces. Among the things that were seized were firearms. Some of those firearms were 3D. There were silencers as well, magazines, 2,700 rounds of ammunition that police believe was stolen from the Canadian Armed Forces, and a variety of different currencies as well. So the investigation is far from over as the police continue to investigate the role that these three members of the Canadian Armed Forces had in this investigation. And was this a one-off, or was this a deeper and needs to be investigated further? Here's more from Chief Demke, who we heard from just a short time ago.
15: I want to take this opportunity to make a broader point about trust. Whether you are a member of the military or a member of police service or a public official, no one is above the law. Our officers will always follow the evidence wherever it leads, and they will act on it.
14: Drugs are also seized, so the variety of charges include firearms, kidnapping, of course, and very different drug charges as well in relation to this investigation. Ongoing, no word whether or not there was any trafficking involved, but there was a large quantity of drugs seized. Let's go back to this.
8: All right, CB24, Steve Ryan, outside police headquarters. Thank you. A neurologist who examined Regis Korchinski-Paquette's records after her death is set to continue testifying today at a coroner's inquest. The 29-year-old died in 2020 after falling from a balcony in Hyde Park while police responded to a family dispute at her apartment. Dr. Julian Herbert testified that in the years before her death, Korchinski-Paquette showed symptoms of a kind of delirium or psychosis which can occur after seizures. The inquest heard that she had two seizures in the morning of the day she died.
7: A driver was seriously injured in a single vehicle crash in Weston. Police called to Jane Intrathui shortly before 2 a.m. A vehicle ended up on the sidewalk after crashing into a hydro pool, fire hydrant, and a tree. The man behind the wheel was taken to hospital while another person suffered minor injuries. The cause is under investigation. Meanwhile, several people were treated at the scene following an early morning crash in Mississauga. An SUV and a car colliding near Mavis and Rathburn around 4:30 a.m., causing that SUV to flip onto its side. No serious injuries reported. The cause remains under investigation.
8: Emergency crews rescued a stranded boater from Humber Bay last night. They were called to Humber Bay Park East shortly after 11:30 p.m. for reports that a boat had crashed into the rocks. They were able to rescue a man from the boat, and he was not hurt.
16: Our fire boat made contact with them, confirmed that we only had the one occupant on the board. They took him on board. He did not require any medical attention. They're going to bring him back to the shore. Humber and the Toronto Police Marine Unit is looking at the boat and just either going to secure it, or if it is seaworthy, they will probably tow it over to one of the closer marine parks here.
8: The initial call suggested someone may have been in the water, but there was only one person on the boat.
7: A local company is stepping up with a massive donation to help repair seven trucks at the Second Harvest Food Bank. The trucks were damaged over the Thanksgiving weekend when suspects broke into their Etobicoke truck yard, cut through the vehicle's exhaust systems, and stole their catalytic converters. Today, the organization that diverts fresh food away from landfills so it can be sent to those in need announced that Aurora Foods is donating $60,000 to help repair their trucks.
17: You guys have come out in droves, offered us transportation, trucks, even your own cars when you could. Like, you've just been fantastic. And then the most spectacular thing happened. Joe from Aurora Foods came and said, we have $60,000 for you. We're going to help you pay for the repairs. We're going to pay for your repairs.
18: Second Harvest does an incredible job rescuing perfectly good food and getting it into the hands of individuals and families who are most in need. We heard about this senseless act and the impact it had on them getting food to the communities. And we felt compelled to stand, step up and help where we could. For us, it was a simple decision. We wanted to give back and do our part in ensuring that these trucks get back on the road as quickly as possible so that the good people at Second Harvest can continue doing the fantastic job that they do day in and day out.
7: A generous donation, but whoever stole from Second Harvest is still out there. If you at home or anyone has information about the thefts, you're being asked to contact Toronto Police, or you can make an anonymous tip with Crime Stoppers. We turn now to the latest in the race to be Toronto's next mayor.
8: Olivia Chow and Brad Bradford took part in an inclusion forum last night. The pair were asked how they'll support the LGBTQ2S+ community during a forum at the Metropolitan Community Church of Toronto. They also discussed a range of topics, including homelessness and what an inclusive city means to them.
19: At election time, because we're in election time, even though I've been in this church many, many, many, many times, every candidate can say they support inclusion. It's the record of what have been done and what's the history that matters, I think.
20: What does the future of Toronto look like? What does an inclusive city look like? I think it's a city where everybody feels like they can be a part of it. It's a city where everybody feels that they have access to opportunity, access to equity, access to housing that they can afford. It's a city where there is mobility and you can get around, and that mobility is accessible for everybody. It's a city where you have opportunities for prosperity and work and employment. And it's a city that celebrates our differences.
7: This morning, Chow was in Riverdale to make an announcement about public library. She vowed to never cut library services if reelected.
21: I said I would change our city for the better. And yes, we have turned the corner. So this election is a simple choice. Do we choose to keep moving forward together to make life more affordable and better for our city? Or do we go backwards? Backwards with cuts to libraries and the TTC? Do we put our progress at risk and stop moving forward? I don't think that's what Toronto wants.
8: Meanwhile, Brad Bradford appeared at the Second Harvest update this morning, and he used the opportunity to talk about the situation facing bike lanes in the city.
22: We're going to work with the city. We're going to work with Toronto communities about those conversations. We're not ripping out bike lanes. In fact, I'm actually the only campaign that's talking about expanding cycling infrastructure. Mayor Chow has been silent on all of this. She has no plan. She has no vision. I'm going to build out hundreds of kilometers of high-quality, multi-use trails through our urban ravine network. And those plans have been on the books for 15 years. We just haven't had the leadership to see it through. That is my commitment to the cycling community.
8: One of the most hotly contested mayoral races is happening in Mississauga.
7: The race is a four-way battle between incumbent mayor Carolyn Parrish, former mayor Bonnie Crombie, and councilors Alvin Tedjo and Topeka Damerla. CP24's Beatrice Vaisman joins us live now from Mississauga with the latest on the race. Beatrice.
0: Michelle, Nathan, the issues plaguing Mississauga residents are no different than issues plaguing residents in any large city. When you talk to people here, what are you focused on? We're hearing a lot about transit, about congestion, about safety as well, and really about affordability and housing affordability. And that's what some of these candidates have been focusing on in their debates. There was one last night that was hosted by a Muslim television organization with some of the discussions focusing on the issues plaguing the Muslim community here in Mississauga, but also we heard from three of the four candidates, because incumbent Carolyn Parrish has not attended the last several debates, but we heard from them about affordability and how they're going to be spending hard-earned taxpayer dollars. Among one of the points of contention is the Living Arts Center in the downtown area where I'm standing right now, and the proposal, the vote by council earlier this year to look at studying and consulting about redeveloping the Living Arts Center and the downtown core as well. Well, it comes as the latest polls show a razor-thin race, especially between incumbent Carolyn Parrish and Mississauga's former mayor, Bonnie Crombie, who wants her job back. Here's a taste of the debate last night.
1: How do we get new home buyers into the city? We need to make it considerably easier to be building in the city. Now, I agree with the current mayor that, you know, needed to create the housing task force to make some changes to make it easier and to incentivize home buying, but to incentivize builders. But we haven't gone far enough. We need six stories as of right along major corridors. We need eight stories as of right on retail plazas. We need to expand the types of housing that is available to people so that there are more starter homes that are actually being built, not just, you know, boxes in the sky.
3: One of the mistakes we made was to treat the housing affordability problem as something we can address through shrinkflation. So we started to build homes that were really, really tiny. And the market has shown us that that doesn't work. So it's time for us to start building that missing middle. It's really, really important. And one of the things that I'm going to propose is, after doing public consultations, is to look at allowing sixplexes as of right on some arterial roads, because that's the kind of missing middle. Building that is going to bring prices down.
23: If we eliminate development charges, we reduce the cost of building to the developer, and we also reduce the price to the home purchaser. They have had their day. They're only adding expense. The problem is that cities have become reliant on development charges. They're reliant on that revenue. So we need the provincial and the federal government to step up and compensate and make those city whole once again.
0: Yesterday, we reported on record turnout at Toronto's advance polls. During advance voting, certainly the residents here in Mississauga are also really engaged in this election, Nathan. The latest data from the city of Mississauga shows 44,049 advance votes cast over 6 days of advance voting. That's an increase of 57% compared to the 2022 municipal election. So certainly people are paying attention. They're getting out and voting. And now it's just a matter to wait and see who gets the city's top job. Will it be one of the two city councilors who's looking for a promotion? Will it be the incumbent? Or will it be the former mayor who wants her job back? Reporting live in downtown Mississauga, I'm Beatrice Faisman. Nathan, back to you.
8: All right. Thank you, Beatrice. All right. The premier is participating in a fireside chat hosted by the Empire Club at the Metro Toronto Convention Centre this afternoon. He's speaking right now. Let's listen in.
24: We don't have as many critical minerals, but we're going to take the number one spot by next year. We aren't just focused on mining. Across the entire provincial government, we're working to speed up all approvals to create the most competitive business environment in the G7. We're attacking every single business-facing permit in the government to see if it's necessary and how it can be streamlined. And I believe my minister, Andrea Kangin, red tape and reduction is here. She has done an absolutely incredible job, and I'm going to explain that. With her leadership, we reviewed process now nearly 60% complete in less than a year. We're cutting the time the province spends processing permits, are you ready for this number? By nearly 220,000 days. not hours, 220,000 days. And this is on top of the 1.8 million hours and the $12 billion we're saving families and businesses every year by slashing taxes and red tape. We've also fundamentally reformed the province's species at risk rules. And I believe Minister Todd McCarthy is here. You're doing an incredible job. And we're also consolidating conservation authorities to bring consistency and common sense. We've eliminated the backlog of heritage assessments, with more action coming this legislative session to reduce timelines from years to days. After decades of government after government adding red tape, this is the tough, hard work that government needs to do in order to create jobs and give businesses the confidence they need to invest. But that's not all we're doing. Our plan to protect Ontario is ambitious. If Ontario wants to attract the industries of the future, if Ontario wants to create the jobs of the future in defense, in advanced manufacturing, in agriculture, in artificial intelligence, we need the power that will fuel our economic growth. It's why we're building the largest nuclear expansion in the Western world and securing Ontario's place as a global energy superpower. We're upgrading and expanding existing plants at Darlington, Bruce, and Pickering. And we're building the first small modular reactor in the G7 and the first new large-scale nuclear power plants in generations. Together, our government's nuclear build-out will add 150,000 jobs, and this is the next stat I love, and add $800 billion to our GDP. As it powers the industries and jobs of tomorrow, our plan to protect Ontario will also need workers.
8: We're listening to Premier Doug Ford speaking at the Empire Club. The topic of his keynote address is Our Plan to Protect Ontario in Action. And generally, it's an economic update and plan that his government is putting in place, looking at economic resilience, trade, reducing barriers, and growth. Of course, we'll keep an eye on this keynote. We'll give you any relevant updates at 5 and 6 tonight.
7: Time for a peek at the forecast, and it is overcast today, but still mild, not as hot as it was yesterday, but definitely comfortable for October. Lindsay Morrison is here with a look at the current conditions, and it's looking like we're through with the rain, at least for today.
2: At least for today, Michelle, but before this week is finished, we could be in for another round of significant precipitation. It is still decently mild outside, but gone is that summer-like heat from yesterday. 15 degrees this hour at Pearson Airport. Winds today out of the northwest, and they could be a little breezy at times. There goes the wet weather, but the cloudiness sticking around for the majority of today. There might be some sunny breaks in spots, but you can plan on it being a bit of a cloudier day. Forecast daytime high 18 degrees, so once again on the warm side of seasonal, no longer 30 degrees in places like it was yesterday. And as the week progresses, we're not only going to be talking about some significant rain moving in before the week is finished, but on the backside of this low, we're going to usher in some cooler weather, and that could mean maybe even first flakes in parts of Ontario. So we'll talk about this coming up in your weather forecast. For now, though, Nathan, going to send it over to you.
8: All right. Thank you, Lindsay. A new national study has been released on the financial impact of living with ALS. The study conducted by ALS Canada shows living with the disease is pushing Canadian households to the brink financially. CTV's Scott Hurst joins us live now with a closer look at the numbers. So, Scott, how much of the financial impact of the disease is falling to households?
4: Nathan, good afternoon. Really some stark numbers coming from ALS Canada as part of this new national survey that was released just this morning, showing how living with ALS isn't just a devastating diagnosis, it carries quite a burden for families, pushing many households to the financial brink. According to ALS Canada, it carries an annual economic burden across the country of more than $628 million, with close to 80% of those costs on the backs of people like you and me, patients, caregivers, and their families. And these are challenges playing out at home far beyond the healthcare setting. At a time where Canadians are already facing a cost of living crisis, the latest report reveals families affected by ALS face an average annual burden of more than $123,000. This comes in the form mostly of lost income, but also caregiving responsibility, home modifications, specialized equipment, and other out-of-pocket expenses. As the report goes on to show, roughly 90% of people living with ALS rely on an unpaid caregiver, with some $112,000 in average annual lost household income linked to ALS. Here's more from the CEO of ALS Canada.
5: ALS is a healthcare crisis, but when we look at this, these numbers, it's also a financial crisis. And behind these numbers are families that simply can't afford an ALS diagnosis.
4: So Nathan, these findings really paint the most comprehensive picture of the impact ALS is having on Canadian families in more than a decade. And really beyond the financial burden, it also highlights the very real human impact to a disease, Nathan, that currently has no cure.
8: And with that, what is the call for action from this report?
4: The call to action immediately is an injection of cash to help research from ALS Canada. It says it needs $50 million. That is a call for Ottawa to invest $50 million in research to focus really on three priorities: accelerate discoveries that lead to an earlier diagnosis and better treatments, expanding clinical capacity, and strengthening research infrastructure. Here's more from one Canadian man describing what it's like to live with the disease.
6: Everything's changed. It's just like, you know, you're going down a slippery slide, and it's not a super steep slope, but you can feel things just literally slipping away. Now I find it difficult to brush my teeth, to hold a fork. And it's getting, I can feel it progressively worse.
4: So Nathan, according to ALS Canada, without this major injection, this infusion of cash for research, it argues that Canada risks falling behind for the some thousands of Canadians like that man currently living with ALS and the roughly 1,000 who are diagnosed every year, Nathan.
8: All right, CTV's Scott Hurst on the financial impact of living with ALS. Thank you.
4: Thanks, Nathan.
7: Stelco is defending its plan to lay off up to 500 workers in Hamilton and at Lake Erie Works. CTV senior political correspondent Mike Lecouture has been following this story. He joins us live now from Ottawa. Mike, the president of Stelco sent a letter to the industry minister. That letter was obtained by the Canadian press. Lay out what he's saying.
10: Yeah, it's interesting, Michelle, because he certainly put a lot of numbers in here and really trying to sketch out why this is happening, making the case that cold rolled and coated steel exports to the U.S. have dropped by 58% since before the beginning of this trade war. That is one of the examples why, and also breaking it down, saying in the second quarter of this year compared to the quarterly average of 2024, they have seen a decrease of 226,000 tons of those types of steels going down to the United States, saying that is the justification behind those layoffs that they are planning for right now, 500 layoffs. Here is a bit of a statement from Paul Simon, who is the president and the general counsel for Stelco. He says, Stelco cannot continue to produce cold rolled and coated steel products without incurring significant losses that are not sustainable. As such, he goes on to say, we continue to work with the idling of Hamilton Works. Also, Michelle, you have to understand that he has sketched out in this that there's also a domestic impact as well, saying that industries are being affected, and as a result, there's a decrease of domestic demand of about 10% here in Canada. So essentially what Stelco is saying is that they're getting hit on both sides of the border right now, and that is why they're moving forward with those layoffs.
7: Meanwhile, eyes are on the Canadian government and their reaction to this situation. With livelihoods on the line here, what options is the Carney government considering at this stage?
10: Well, the last that we did hear was from Melanie Joly, the industry minister, in a post on X, essentially saying they're exploring all legal ramifications that they do have at their hands. One of the things that we have heard from the industry minister is when there was that takeover by Cleveland Cliffs, which took over Stelco in 2024, Melanie Joly has said that maintaining the same number of unionized workers or and some of the workers in the non-unionized and the majority of the vast majority of non-unionized workers was part of that deal. We've heard from Stelco say, look, layoffs are something that are unavoidable, and that is not something that they had agreed to. So looking into the text of that will be key. But at the same time, we are going to hear from Melanie Joly in about the next hour. She's going to be in Ottawa making an announcement just before 2 p.m. Eastern. And you can bet that at her media avail, there'll be a lot of questions about what the Canadian government can do and is willing to do in all of this. Another note that in Simon's letter, he had also mentioned that the help that the government has put forward for industry in this trade war has simply not been enough to make up for the losses in the number of exports that they're seeing that just aren't happening anymore.
7: CTV's Michael Couture live in Ottawa. Thank you.
8: An American charged in connection with the mass shooting in Tumbler Ridge, BC, has been denied bail. James Cody Bryan was arrested last week in Washington State, accused of advising and giving money to Jesse Van Rensselaer in the months before the deadly mass shooting. A U.S. attorney argued Bryan should be held on the grounds of being a flight risk and danger to the community. In February, Van Rensselaer killed her mother and sibling in their home before killing five students and a teacher at Tumbler Ridge High School.
7: In Ukraine, six people were killed in Russian drone strikes in the northwestern city of Lutsk today. 12 other people were injured in the attack that local authorities say struck a residential area. A nine-story apartment building and a supermarket were damaged, as well as vehicles. And drone debris hit a warehouse. There were also overnight strikes on the capital, Kyiv. Ukraine continued long-range attacks on Russia, hitting its biggest data center.
8: Canada is being accused of interfering in the upcoming midterm elections in the United States, and that claim was made by the U.S. ambassador to Canada.
9: We are closely watching Canadian activities because it appears that some of this, from our perspective and the way that we view our elections, could be inferred to be election interference.
8: Pete Hoekstra pointed to Ontario's anti-tariff ads last year and recent threats by Industry Minister Melanie Joly to impose retaliatory counter-tariffs on politically sensitive states. Hoekstra says the White House will respond if it determines there is election interference.
7: Pope Leo has begun walking and eating normally following surgery that determined he has lung cancer. The pontiff is expected to stay in hospital in Rome for about a week as he recovers from yesterday's operation. He was diagnosed with the most common form of lung cancer. Doctors removed the lower lobe of his right lung in an effort to eliminate all cancerous tissue, and the post-operative tests are said to have been normal. The Pope is scheduled to tour Uruguay, Argentina, and Peru from November 6th to the 17th. Today, the Vatican said nothing has changed regarding that planned trip.
2: Well, as we know, yesterday was a very summer-like day here in southern Ontario, and in the end, a couple of communities managed to hit 30 degrees, including Windsor and Sarnia. But even here in the city of Toronto, we were just shy of 29 degrees. So not just record-breaking, but in some cases, this is the latest 30 degrees has been reached in the month of October. Here's a look at today's highs by comparison. 18 degrees here locally, even cooler than that for areas to our north and to our east. And we've got a shot of cold air coming our way for the start of the weekend. And in parts of Ontario, that could lead to a few snowflakes. It's a bit of a one-off, though. We will see temperatures moderate after that. And we're looking at a fair amount of sunshine this weekend. Stay with us. Your 7-day forecast is after the break.
11: Get ready for Canada's championship. 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
12: What's up, Canada? I'm Riley Green, and I'll be performing at this year's Bud Light Grey Cup halftime show on TSN, CTV, and Crave. Can't wait to see y'all there.
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7: All right, let's talk about the forecast. I mean, normally we look ahead, but last night was like patio weather. Wasn't that amazing?
8: It was so lovely. I picked up my daughter from guides, and she asked if she could run in the field. And normally I'd be like, it's dark, it's late. But I thought, you know what? It is so warm in October. And so, yeah, I let her have at it. It's been so, I wish this stretch could continue.
9: I know. It does feel like a little bit like the last hurrah. My sons were playing outside last night, too, and were quite sweaty when they came inside. So, yeah, everyone, I think most people enjoying that last blast of heat. We don't have it quite the same way today. It feels a lot more typical of this time of year out there. Technically, we are still on the warm side of seasonal. If you're ready for it to be even cooler than this, don't worry. Some cool weather is coming our way, too. Weather is brought to you by the Presler Law Firm. Injury lawyers, you don't pay unless they win. And I do want to show you some footage yesterday from the Windsor area, one of the hot spots of the province. And yeah, to me, this video simply looks like summer. If you ignore the changing leaves, it was a really gorgeous day there yesterday, too. 30.1 degrees. And even for, you know, what's typically the hot spot of Canada a lot of the time, this was, I believe, the latest Windsor has ever hit 30 degrees in the season. So, yes, we will all remember October the 13th. Now on the 14th day of the month, things look and feel a little different out there. We've got a mostly cloudy sky in most parts of southern Ontario. Some sprinkles of rain this morning. Those have now departed. And it should be mostly cloudy for the rest of the day. We do, however, have more in the way of active weather coming. There is a low pressure system starting to develop, and this one looks to bring us a bit of a soaking into the overnight Thursday and into Friday. And it could bring us, depending on how this all tracks, upwards of 10 millimeters of rain, but latest models do show a bit more of a northerly track with this particular low. Tomorrow, Thursday, some sunny breaks, some cloud in the mix as well. The wet weather gets going through the overnight hours, and by the time we are waking up on Friday morning, we need the umbrella once again. It's also going to be a windy day, so hold on tight to the umbrella. As we make our way into the evening, you'll notice many areas will start to dry out, but we're also going to cool down in the wake of this low pressure system. And as a result, some northerly winds early Saturday morning could lead to a few snowflakes, even in parts of the GTA. This is mainly the north end, but off of Georgian Bay, this is going to be a possibility. I know, in the same week, we're talking about 30 degree record-setting warmth and also the possibility of flurries. 15 degrees, that's where we stand right now. And as mentioned, we are forecasting a high of about 18 degrees today. 7, the expected overnight low tonight. Tomorrow, again, a mostly cloudy day. We'll hopefully see some sun mixed in there too, but 13 degrees, the expected norm. Temperatures a lot more typical of this time of year in the month of October. And as we make our way into the weekend, again, there is going to be a bit of a fresh feel, especially early Saturday morning. Temperature could be about +1, maybe +2 into Sunday morning. But I'm happy to share that lots of sunshine is in the forecast for the weekend and for the early part of next week. That's the weather for now. Nathan, over to you.
7: All right. Thank you, Lindsay. The Leafs are returning home after dropping 2 of 3 games on their first road trip of the season.
10: Well, the Leafs rallied back from 3-0 down earlier this year. Matthews, a backhand shot, scores!
7: The Leafs faced off against the Utah Mammoth last night. After being down by 3 goals, they were able to cut Utah's lead to just 1. However, they were unable to complete the comeback and lost 5-4. The Leafs will be back on the ice tomorrow night when they host the Buffalo Sabres.
8: The Raptors hosted the New York Knicks in preseason action last night with Kawhi Leonard hitting the court for the first time.
0: Here's Kawhi, corner three. You know he loves those rims. That's his rim.
8: Leonard scored 21 points in 17 minutes of action. The Raptors ended up winning the game 148-98. However, the Knicks did rest their entire starting unit who had played the night before.
11: I'm still learning, like I said, learning play calls, schemes, and still trying to get in shape. So I got to just keep pushing through fatigue and just keep getting better.
12: We need more guys that can be willing to take shots and to knock down shots for us. But when Kawhi is on the floor, he attracts so much gravity and opens up a lot of space for Scotty and Quick and RJ and for everybody else. So they really complement each other well.
8: The Raptors will open the regular season at home a week from today. You're watching TTV News at Noon. Stay with us. More to come.
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0: Treasure Hill. We've been hearing rumors that a new generation of heroes are here, the Cashmen. Why do you like helping people so much?
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4: CTV's Dwight Allman is going around the city ward by ward talking to people about their biggest concerns in this election.

0: This is Scarborough. Victoria Park from Steeles down to the lake forms the western border of the former borough. We're going to take a look at four of the six wards, 20, 21, 22, and 23, Scarborough Southwest, Centre, Agent Court, and North.
1: Covering the easternmost portion of the city, geographically, Scarborough accounts for about a third of Toronto. About a quarter of the city's population calls one of the six wards home. In Ward 21, next to the Scarborough Town Centre and Scarborough Civic Centre, a massive multi-decade urban development project is in the works. To the north, Wards 22 and 23, some of the most diverse areas of the city, a mix of established neighbourhoods and large pockets of redevelopment and intensification. What's desperately missing in these mega development plans, local groups say?
2: We don't have any pools, outdoor pools for the summertime for kids. We don't have outdoor skating rinks for kids.
1: Services and spaces that make for livable neighborhoods.
2: We can't get downtown easily, so we work, live, and play in Scarborough. So we need something to do here, and we need that community structure.
1: Not only is downtown a challenge to get to.
3: There's always an issue on the subway. There's always a delay. There's construction going on everywhere.
1: The need for better, more reliable transit.
4: Some areas the buses are really late. It's something that causes a big delay.
1: Has long been a major issue.
5: Scarborough is relatively very big, but it is not connected through the transit.
0: Kennedy Station is the end of line 2. It's also the end of the line for any sort of rapid transit in Scarborough.
1: In August, the city announced the Scarborough Busway would open in September, 6 months ahead of schedule, an interim solution after the Scarborough RT was decommissioned in 2023.
6: We need a councillor who's going to advocate strongly for that extension to extend from Don Mills to the new McCowan subway station.
1: A station for which there is no planned parking lot, a major concern for the surrounding residential neighborhoods.
7: It's the only subway station east of Don Mills, north of the highway. So if you're serving the northeast quadrant of Toronto, you're talking on maybe 175,000 people.
1: In Ward 20, Scarborough Southwest, there is anxiety among residents near Danforth and Birchmount about a Goliath of a neighbor.
0: The Stack Infrastructure Data Center is a 92,000 square foot facility. The massive complex will be housed here at the former Eli Lilly Canada headquarters.
1: It sits on a 19-acre property surrounded by homes. People who live here have questions about the impact of the planned expansion from an 8-megawatt facility to a 56-megawatt data center.
8: The amount of water used, the amount of energy required for it, the noise emitted, and the heat emitted from the cooling units.
1: Resident groups say they have signed petitions and pushed for public meetings, but so far,
8: we're getting no answers.
0: And for more information about the upcoming election, the issues, or the candidates, head over to our website.
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10: Now to another municipal issue, bike lanes. And here's another live look at the lanes on Bloor Street, where you can see here there is a large police presence due to cyclists who have blocked bike lanes in this area. They're trying to prevent construction crews from removing them. And police were seen speaking with demonstrators who are now sitting down to block the lanes. We will continue to follow this developing story. And still ahead, a new poll suggesting more than half of Canadians looking for a new home would consider a multi-generational living arrangement. We'll have those details when we come back.
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5: We return to our top story, the ongoing battle over bike lanes. 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
6: Well, Michelle, you can see where I'm standing. I moved onto the sidewalk. I'll step out of frame as police have moved the protesters completely over to the sidewalk. They gave them a 5-minute warning saying that after 5 minutes, if the protesters had not moved, that arrests would be made. So you can see there's several police officers. I can count at least a dozen directly here on the south side. And then behind them, you can see many more officers and police cars. Now, the eastbound lanes of Bloor in this area have been closed off for probably the past hour or so, or close to it, as police moved in to make this move. And if I work my way through the crowd, you can see just how everybody has been pushed directly onto the south side with all the cycling advocates here. So it doesn't look like police are going to be taking anybody into custody at this point because they have moved off. This all started just after 11 a.m. this morning when some advocates had moved in to block the work that was already being done. Work was being done on this south side here with a few protective barriers were being erected or taken down, rather, and some of the cycling advocates moved in to block. Now, we can see where the advocates have moved, and they seem to be staying here for some time. It was a standoff for a little over an hour. We know that, of course, last night there was also another standoff where protesters prevented the people from that will be removing the bike lanes from actually removing doing the work that they were set to do. Now, some of the cycling advocates had said that one of the reasons they were here beyond their promotion of bike lanes was that the permit itself to do the work was not available or was not for this time of day. So as we see, police have moved in. They've pushed the cyclists off to the sidewalk, and the road does remain closed. So we'll stay here for the duration of the day and bring you any updates we have at 5 and 6 o'clock. But for now, Nathan, Michelle, we'll throw it back to you inside.
7: All right. Thank you, Sean. The latest RBC home ownership poll finds more than half of Canadians looking to buy a home would consider a multi-generational living arrangement. 32% say it's a smart way to keep housing costs down, while 26% say a multi-generational home would be more of a necessity than a choice. The survey finds nearly three-quarters of first-time buyers are looking for a home they can remain in long-term. Among current homeowners, 52% say moving up is harder than they thought, while 46% say they would like a bigger home but can't afford it.
5: You're watching CTV News at noon. What happened with that big Lotto Max jackpot? Stay with us.
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9: The largest lottery jackpot in Canadian history has gotten even bigger. No winning ticket was sold for last night's $85 million draw. That means this Friday's jackpot will be $90 million, the biggest jackpot ever awarded. There will also be 18 max million prizes worth $1 million each up for grabs.
10: How does that happen? Nobody wins.
9: It's a lot of numbers you have to match.
10: All right, more money for the next time.
9: I can, yeah, right? Yeah, we did not another five today.
11: And now we're all going to rush and buy a lottery ticket again. Today, weather-wise, don't know that we're hitting the jackpot quite like how it felt yesterday, but it is still decently comfortable out there. I don't even want to say mild because really there is a fresher feel out there. It's all relative, but compared to yesterday, you could argue it feels a little cool. I do want to bring you up to speed on the fall colors. We've been talking about these quite a bit. Algonquin Park now at 100% color change, might even be now starting to move into past peak territory with some leaf fall happening. And maybe you see Toronto there, 40 to 60% color change now happening. Overnight tonight, 7 degrees is our expected low with a cloudy sky. Tomorrow, daytime high around 13 degrees, so even cooler than today, but it might feel like a bit of a fresher change. Next few days, if you're hoping to plan that next trip to the pumpkin patch, a reminder that we are getting into some wet weather starting Thursday night, continuing for a good portion of Friday. It's also going to be a windy day, and then things dry out at night, Friday and overnight into Saturday, but the temperature plummets. We're forecasting an overnight low that night of about +1. You'll feel it early Saturday morning. The weekend looks great. Otherwise, it is going to be a little bit cooler, but lots of sunshine for both Saturday and Sunday and the early part of next week. Nathan and Michelle.
10: All right, good to know. Thanks, Lindsay. And that's it for CTV News at Noon. 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
9: For Lindsay Morrison and all of us here, have a pleasant afternoon. I'm Michelle Dubé.
10: And I'm Nathan Downer. Be sure to join us later for CTV News at 5 and 6.

0: live look from Chopper 24 as cycling advocates say they will not back down amid plans for the province to remove bike lanes in the city's West End. Some say they plan to take their fight to the Supreme Court. Well, seven people, including three members of the Canadian Armed Forces, are facing charges in connection with an abduction investigation. And good news for Second Harvest after their fleet of delivery trucks were vandalized over the weekend. We're going to have more on the generous donation to help getting the trucks moving again. Now it's 1 o'clock, 15 degrees, but it feels like 16. This is Toronto's breaking news, CP24. Good afternoon. I'm Bakari Savage. Well, cyclists managed to delay the planned removal of bike lanes on Bloor West yesterday. Some groups say that they want to take their fight to the Supreme Court. CP24's Phil Perkins continues our live coverage. Phil.
1: Good afternoon, Bakari. Well, it looks like these cycling advocates not successful right now in thwarting the dismantling of these bike lanes here along Bloor West. We're just east of Bloor and Islington, looking eastbound right now. You can see that pickup truck with the flashers on and the other pickup truck on Bloor West itself. They're being guarded by police as we speak, as they are methodically dismantling these concrete barriers that separate, well, they used to separate the bike lanes from the vehicular traffic. As you can just see, okay, we're just going to try to cross the street just to show you that nothing is really getting in anybody's way as we see right now. We do see one of the protesters in the green helmet being escorted away by police. They have been told multiple times if they want to avoid any arrests to get away from these workers as they're just trying to do their job. They have instructions to dismantle these concrete barriers between the bike lanes and Bloor West. I'm telling you this as I am seeing right now those reflective flags. Those metallic plastic flags, they're being dumped into a pickup truck. Again, as we're looking out, at least one person I've seen thus far since this confrontation between law enforcement and cyclists really started about an hour ago. That's the first person I've seen in handcuffs as we speak. But you're seeing here that whatever is happening behind me, just towards Bloor and Islington, that is not getting in the way of these bike lanes being dismantled. It's being torn up piece by piece right now as we're walking towards the group. Now, the group really started showing up around 11 o'clock in the morning. And a lot of the construction crews and the police escorts were gathering at Bloor and Islington. And that's where the protesters went. That's where they are currently residing on the sidewalk. You can see, just take a look at Bloor West, dozens and dozens of police vehicles, satellite cells right now here. We just saw one person getting cuffed and being put in the back of that van as we speak. But you can see multiple cruisers here. We have officers. We also have tactical team, a crowd control unit here. And they are doing exactly that. There was no violence. There were no physical interactions, violence between what I saw, police and cyclists. They're simply walking in their general direction and then having them on the sidewalk. They're exchanging of some words. Speaking of words, bike lane safe lives. You want to chat real quick about what made you want to come out here?
2: Sure, Phil.
1: Yeah, how you doing?
2: Not too bad.
1: Yeah. So do you live in the area?
2: And you live just east of here. We bike on Bloor all the time. In fact, in recent years, we didn't bike very much because it wasn't safe. And then just in recent years, we've started biking again on Bloor because it has become safer. So we're just here to represent the point of view that we should keep these bike lanes.
1: Would you be opposed to that? Because the Ford government talks about, you know, removing them off major arteries like a Bloor, putting them on a secondary road like a Dundas that already exists.
2: I think a secondary road would be for secondary travel, and bike travel is just as main travel as any other travel. And this is the best route across the city for this part of the city. And also as a driver, I'm also a driver. I drive on Bloor all the time. I've found that it's easier to drive on Bloor now with the bike lanes because I know exactly where the bikes are. In the past, it's always been very scary with not knowing if you're going to clip a bike. So it really helps with safety as a driver as well as a biker.
1: It has a feel that, you know, it's not stopping over there. They're starting to tear them up now. It's only by the end of the day, who knows what state these will be in. How will that affect your life?
2: To be honest, it won't affect my life very much. I'm here to represent for the society I think we should have. There's a lot of things in this city that won't affect me personally, but you just got to represent for what you believe in and We're for bike lanes.
1: Thank you very much. Appreciate that. Hello. We're live on CP24. Do you guys want to chat real quick about what made you want to come out? Do you want to chat real quick? Yeah, so what made you want to come? Do you live in the area? Do you use this often?
3: I live on Bloor. My dentist is on Aberfoyle here. I mean, there's people who say you can't bike all year round. It's only a six-month thing. That's so not true. I bike the whole year, except for the few weeks where there's snow. I think it's ridiculous. Like, it keeps me in shape. It's my stress release. When I drive, there's other two-lane roads in the city. It's still going to be backed up. That's not the problem. So for me, biking is just a better way to get around the city. And I don't know, if we want people to have an active city, a city that feels alive, this is the way to see people, not stuck in their cars behind shaded windows, big trucks, that kind of thing. I also have a car, but it's just, this is a better way objectively to get around most of the time. And so it's crazy to think people who may occasionally come through get to make the decision for all of us who live here every day. I bike 2-3 times a day down Bloor. This is a huge hit to my way of life and why I'm being proud so far to live in Toronto.
1: Not so much right now?
3: Not so much. I still love Toronto, and I think it's obviously a bigger issue than just the city.
1: All right, thank you very much. I do appreciate you chatting with us, giving your take. I am also hearing from business owners how they feel about these bike lanes. Do you guys want to talk real quick about the bike lanes? Do you like them? Do you want them torn out? You own the business here, you work here.
4: It has affected the business.
1: Yeah.
4: But the problem is they also need something. But in the winter, not even one bike comes here because they're not going to slide on the snow. So in the winter, it's waste, and we have only 2 months of summer. That's all. So I don't know. Yeah. It's up to the government what they want to do.
1: Thank you for that. Quick chat. We're being told we got to wrap up right now, but yeah, this is definitely not wrapped up as the ongoing standoff between the cyclists and police here. We saw one person get arrested, but have not seen anything else in terms of any hostility between these two groups. We're going to try to chat with these cycling advocates as well as business owners, because they are telling, at least at this point, Bakari, two different stories. Send it back to you.
5: 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Right now, it's 107. Let's check in with CP24 traffic specialist Adela Ntiayabua.
6: Good afternoon, Bakari. We are dealing with a problem if you're headed out this hour into Mississauga. It's on the Niagara bound lanes of the QEW just as you make your way through Dixie. So it's a stalled truck. It's off to not much of a shoulder that there's there, but it's the right lane and shoulder that is blocked following this stall. So it is creating a delay as you try to head into Mississauga from the 427. Then on the 401 headed eastbound, pretty busy in the express. They blocked off the transfers through McCowan. This is following an ongoing stalled vehicle. So if you're looking to get to the collector lanes through McCowan, you can't use the transfer earlier at Warden to bypass and get into the collectors, because you won't be able to do that if you keep going a bit further along. Don Valley Parkway is problem free. Just some steady traffic as you head northbound from north of Don Mills all the way up towards the 401. Southbound delays over the 401 to Winford. And we are dealing with those water main repairs impacting northbound Kennedy at McNichol. I'll send it back to you, Bakari.
5: Okay, CP24's traffic specialist, Adjoa Ntiayabua. Well, a local company is stepping up with a massive donation to help repair 7 trucks at the Second Harvest Food Bank. The trucks were damaged over the Thanksgiving weekend. That's when suspects broke into their Etobicoke truck yard, cut through the vehicle's exhaust systems, and stole their catalytic converters. Well, today, the organization that diverts fresh food away from landfills so that it can be sent to those in need announced that Aurora Foods is donating $60,000 to help repair the trucks.
7: Our phones were blowing up. People were calling saying, I have a car, I have a truck, I work in logistics, how can I help? I mean, one of the challenges we do have is we are all perishable, so it's refrigerated trucks, so they're a little more difficult to get. But everybody wanted to help. We had calls of, like, people showed up in our driveway and said, here's some money, here's some cash, can this get the trucks on the road faster? So I can't tell you, I haven't even calculated how many people. It's hundreds and hundreds of people across Toronto were calling us and helping us. And then Joe showing up from Aurora Foods with $60,000 and a whole lot of food. Like, what's better than that? Like, that's my Toronto. That's the Toronto I know.
8: Second Harvest does an incredible job rescuing perfectly good food and getting it into the hands of individuals and families who are most in need. We heard about this senseless act and the impact it had on them getting food to the communities. And we felt compelled to stand. We felt compelled to step up and help where we could. For us, it was a simple decision. We wanted to give back and do our part in ensuring that these trucks get back on the road as quickly as possible, so that the good people at Second Harvest can continue doing the fantastic job that they do day in and day out.
5: And police are releasing new images of a suspect vehicle in the investigation. It's described as a black Infiniti G25 four-door sedan with black rims. You see it right here. Police say the suspects drove to the Second Harvest truck yard in this vehicle, cut the fence, and walked in. So police say they fled the scene in that same vehicle. Anyone with information, you're asked to contact police or Crime Stoppers. Well, three members of the Canadian Armed Forces are among seven people arrested in an abduction investigation, which includes the seizure of thousands of rounds of stolen military ammunition. CP24's crime analyst Steve Ryan has the latest from the Toronto Police Headquarters. Steve.
9: July the 25th is when this investigation started, Bakari. Police tell us that on that date, near Finch and Bayview, a man was abducted by two suspects who are now accused, armed with guns. He was taken from that location to another location, and he was abducted, police tell us, because of his crypto assets. They wanted access to his cryptocurrency. Now, he was held for some time and then released and warned not to call the police. Well, that's when the investigation started, and we heard today that as a result of some very good police work, seven people are now facing a variety of criminal charges, 82 to be exact. Seven people, three of them, as you mentioned, Bakari, are members of the Canadian Armed Forces. Amongst the things that were seized at the time were firearms. Some of those firearms were 3D firearms. There were silencers on some of those firearms as well. There was currency, there was drugs seized, and 2,700 rounds of ammunition. Police believe that was stolen from the Canadian Armed Forces. So needless to say, the investigation is ongoing as the police work through the information that they've obtained and sources perhaps that they are working all at the same time. Now, we did hear from Chief Demkew earlier on as well with regards to this investigation. Here's what he said.
10: I want to take this opportunity to make a broader point about trust. Whether you are a member of the military or a member of police service or a public official, no one is above the law. Our officers will always follow the evidence wherever it leads, and they will act on it.
9: Several search warrants were executed as a result, Bakari, and this is where most of this evidence was seized. And again, investigation is ongoing, and the police will continue to get down to the bottom of what was the connection with regards to these three members of the Canadian military. Was that a one-off, or does it go deeper than that? I'll send it back to you.
5: Okay, CP24's crime analyst Steve Ryan reporting live outside of Toronto Police Headquarters. Also, former homicide detective Mark Mendelson says that it's a very complicated case.
11: It's the scope, actually. If you think about it for a minute, we've got sort of the entire food group laid out in these offenses here. We've got crypto, we've got kidnapping, we've got 3D firearm manufacturing, we have illegal weapons, we have unlawful possession of high-capacity magazines and ammunition galore and cash and drugs. I mean, it's all there. I mean, just half the criminal code is laid out in this small investigation, which, as the chief said, sort of morphed from a straight kidnapping and just grew exponentially after that.
5: It's 1:13, 15 degrees. This is Toronto's breaking news, CP24. Coming up, mayoral candidates Olivia Chow and Brad Bradford faced questions at an inclusion forum last night. And we're going to have the takeaways and their plans to support the 2S LGBTQIA+ community.

0: My name is Marilyn Crawford, and I'm running for the mayor of Ajax. Ajax is an incredible community that is just on the cusp of becoming great. As your mayor, together, we're going to grow Ajax to be stronger. I'll focus on smart development, safe neighborhoods, all while respecting the taxpayer. With 26 years of experience, I have learned to listen and will continue to listen. On October 26th, vote Marilyn Crawford for mayor of Ajax.
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0: Seven people, including three members of the Canadian Armed Forces, are facing charges in connection with an abduction investigation. And the mayor is continuing to push their campaign trails, taking to the mic to highlight how they plan to support the 2S LGBTQIA+ community. And cycling advocates say they will not back down amid plans for the province to remove bike lanes in the city's west end. Some say they plan to take their fight to the Supreme Court. And stay with CP24 for more news stories and for further details, head to CP24.com and the CP24 app. Well, three candidates in the Mississauga mayoral race squared off in another debate last night, this one hosted by the Muslim TV network. CP24's Beatrice Baseman continues our live coverage. Beatrice.
1: Well, Bakari, the good news is Mississauga voters are engaged. You know, yesterday we were reporting on the voter turnout in Toronto and it being record numbers. Here in Mississauga, voter turnout also high when you compare it to the last municipal election in 2022. In fact, we just got data from the city this morning that shows 44,049 votes were cast during 6 days of advance voting. That's a 57% increase compared to the 2022 municipal election. Of course, the next chance for people here in Mississauga to vote is coming up on Election Day on October 26th. I've been talking to voters here over the last hour or so. What are some of the issues that are impacting voters in Mississauga? What's kind of the issue that's the deciding issue for you when you are casting a ballot? And I'm hearing a lot about affordability. In fact, a young woman I asked her, what's your top issue? She said, affordability. I'd like to move out of my parents' home. And that's a very real concern for a lot of young people, not just here in Mississauga, but elsewhere across the GTHA. Of course, transit, housing, also key issues, along with safety. There was a debate last night here in Mississauga. Three of the four main mayoral candidates were there. Incumbent Carolyn Parrish has not attended the last few debates, but you've got the former Mississauga mayor, Bonnie Crombie, who wants her job back, and you've got two city councillors who are looking for a promotion to the city's top job, facing off. They covered everything from housing to affordability and developing and redeveloping the downtown of Mississauga as well. Here's a taste of the debate last night.
2: There's a $2.5 billion plan to build a convention center, a music hall, and a hotel, and I don't agree with that because they are bad ideas, because they're money-losing ideas. And because they're money-losing ideas, and one of the things that I did at council when this proposal came forward was I brought forward a motion saying, okay, we want to build this. Can I get a guarantee that the operating costs as well as the construction costs, the infrastructure costs, the capital costs will not fall on the property taxpayer?
3: I would cut staffing levels at the city. I think they're too high in many departments. I would also not move forward with the downtown plan, as Councillor DeMerla has said, where I wouldn't continue to invest in some of the capital projects, and especially public transit. I think we always need to continue to invest in public transit.
4: The Living Arts Centre, demolishing it, tearing it down for a new convention centre, is not the priority of residents right now. The priority of residents right now is affordability, the cost of living, the safety and security of their homes and businesses, and making sure that there's a plan for the future to grow this city for the next generation. That's what we need to be talking about. I also agree with my colleagues here that, you know, we need to be focusing on where to find more savings here at the city of Mississauga.
1: So, you know, when you talk to people here, Bakari, there are many who are satisfied with the way that Mississauga has been running, first under, most recent, or Carolyn Parrish, Bonnie Crombie prior to that, and Hazel McCallion prior to that. Others, though, telling me that they're ready for change. They want fresh ideas, fresh voices, and fresh faces here at City Hall, Bakari.
0: Okay, live in Mississauga, CP24's Beatrice Baseman. Thanks a lot, Beatrice. Okay, the latest traffic update, that's coming up next. Right now, it's 121, 15 degrees. This is Toronto's Breaking News, CP24.
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3: Well, we're dealing with a pair of problems if you're headed out this hour. First, we'll start in Scarborough on the eastbound 401. You'll find the transfer lanes closed just as you make your way through McCowan. That is following a stalled vehicle. You're just being forced to stick with those express lanes instead of being able to access the collectors. And then further east on the 401 at the start of the ramp that takes you to Brock Road and Pickering, right lane and shoulder blocked. That is following a stall. Westbound on the 401, we had reports of problems on the westbound 401 just as you made your way through Weston in the express. It was a stall. It was in the left lane. It looks like everything there did come and go. And if your travels take you towards the QEW Niagara bound, just as you head through Dixie, saw the stalled vehicle blocking the right lane and shoulder. It's a stalled truck. So once that clears and heavy tow arrives on scene, that drive will get a whole lot better. In the meantime, it is backed up from the 427. Heads up as well, we have those water main repairs. Northbound Kennedy blocked at McNichol for this broken water main. I'll send it back to you.
4: The CP24 Traffic Report is brought to you by CapitalDirect.ca.
5: Well, the Leafs are heading back home after dropping two of three games on the road.
6: Well, the Leafs travels back from 3-0 down earlier this year. Matthews, a backhand shot, score!
5: Well, the Leafs took on the Mammoth in Utah last night. Toronto finally got on the board in the second period with a power play goal from Austin Matthews. They were facing a three-goal deficit in the third period when John Tavares and rookie Gavin McKenna helped cut it down to one. But the Leafs were unable to force OT. Utah taking this one 5-4.
7: The big picture is Chris Tanev gets injured in the Colorado game, and the defense has been horrible for the Maple Leafs. It was bad last night. Also, Anthony Stolarz, two of the goals he allowed weren't very good. I would say this. Last year at this time, the Leafs were bad and not very entertaining. This year at this time, they're still not great, but they are entertaining. Same record, but aesthetically much more of a joy if you're looking for a positive.
5: Well, the Leafs will look to bounce back when they host the Buffalo Sabres tomorrow night. And the Raptors continued their preseason play at home against the New York Knicks last night.
8: Here's Kawhi, corner three. You know he loves those rims. That's his rim.
5: Kawhi Leonard with shades of his game 7 buzzer beater against the Sixers. This is during the Raptors championship playoff run in 2019. In his first game since returning to the Raptors, Leonard played 17 minutes, leading the team with 21 points. The Raptors win a blowout 148-98 over the Knicks, who rested their starting unit after playing the night before.
9: Feels good. Just being able to get out there and play a different opponent. It was great, the crowd involved and, the fatigue, coach calling plays and learning on the fly. It's all great practice.
10: You know, it was great that he had a chance to play with our starters, that everybody was available tonight. I tried to get those guys as much as possible on the court together so that they figured out the chemistry and spacing and that kind of stuff. Obviously, just the first game, he was very excited coming into this game, and I thought he did great.
7: The most important thing is we just want to see what did Kawhi Leonard look like. He had a steal in the first minute. He took 8 3-pointers. He made 4 of them. You know, he hit a mid-range shot that is something that's going to be key for the Raptors. And yes, there's a big asterisk. I played 19 minutes last night for the Knicks. I'm going to tell you, I worked up a sweat. I played pretty well. But all you wanted to see was Kawhi on the floor. He looked good. He looked comfortable. Colin Murray-Boyles had a nice night, and no one got hurt. This was a job well done by the Toronto Raptors, taking on a Knicks team where most of those players no one's heard of before.
5: And the Raptors open the regular season at home against the Chicago Bulls, 1 week from today. But right now, it's 127, 15 degrees. This is Toronto's breaking news, CP24. We'll have a look at Toronto's top stories next.

0: on Hockey. The best coverage, content, and insiders in the game. 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
1: Score! You never know what they're going to do.
0: All season long, Canada's game on Canada's sports leader. Subscribe now.
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0: Well, cycling advocates say that they will not back down amid plans for the province to remove bike lanes in the city's West End. Some say they plan to take their fight to the Supreme Court. 7 people, including 3 members of the Canadian Armed Forces, are facing charges in connection with an abduction investigation. And good news for Second Harvest. After their fleet of delivery trucks were vandalized over the weekend, we're going to have more on the generous donation to help get the trucks moving again. It's 1:32, 15 degrees. This is Toronto's breaking news, CP24. Good afternoon. I'm Bakari Savage. Well, cyclists managed to delay the planned removal of bike lanes on Bloor West yesterday, and some groups say that they want to take their fight to the Supreme Court. Let's go live to CP24's Phil Perkins, who continues our coverage. Phil.
1: Good afternoon, Bakari. You can see behind me here, the crowds have moved. They're going eastbound now on Bloor West as they are currently not accomplishing their goal of pausing the dismantling of these bike lanes here. You can take a look here. Now, if you ever were to ride the bike lanes, you would notice there's normally these metal or plastic reflectors that protrude from these concrete barriers here, these separators. Those have all been taken out. They've been put into the back of a pickup truck, and crews are continuing to do that eastward with a police escort. They're also being shadowed, what we understand, by the protesters. So these people are just trying to do their jobs and being told to dismantle these bike lanes, these barriers. The protesters are shadowing them as they are doing that, police keeping them at bay. In the meantime, the bike lanes are still open. People are still using them. They just don't have these reflectors anymore. I guess the next step would be to remove these concrete barriers. And protesters arrived around 11 o'clock in the morning. Things really started to pick up right at Bloor and Ossington behind us here. And that's when some of the protesters were on the road. Multiple police officers, dozens and dozens showed up. There was no physical altercations. They simply walked towards the protesters. They then stood on the sidewalk. Some words were exchanged. We did see one person apprehended, put in the back of a cruiser, as cruisers right now are heading towards the ongoing moving protests. But no hostility between the two groups. Crews were here yesterday trying to start the dismantling of these bike lanes. That was paused because of the sheer number of protesters. Today, no such thing is happening. The crews are moving forward with the removal of these bike lanes. Bloor West is the first target, and then they're going to make their way eventually throughout the year to University Avenue, Yonge Street, and that's what these people are trying to protest. It's been a legal back and forth. First the cyclist won, and then the province appealed. They came out on top in that situation. We spoke to some protesters. Here's what they had to say. Okay, we don't have that right now. Did you want to chat real quick about...
2: Sure. I'm actually resident. I live two roads down.
1: Yeah.
2: I've been here for 29 years. Right. I actually cycled east when I had my office at Bay and Queen, would cycle down. Mm-hmm. And there's absolutely no need for this. You have a wonderful road, spring garden. You go over there, you take back roads all the way to the Humber bike path. Mm-hmm. There's no need for this. Right. Like, I'm not against bike lanes, but where they make sense. This is about how many people you'd normally see using this bike lane any time, including in the summer. In the winter, believe it or not, it's even less. And the fact that they put these in, they're trying to impose a downtown Toronto solution on a problem that doesn't exist in what used to be the suburbs. So again, most people in this neck of the woods, we're not against bike lanes, just where they make sense. And it doesn't make sense here.
1: I did point that out to people, that you just take a look at Lothian Avenue. There's no sidewalks. It's just front lawns. That's, I mean, this is kind of initially was a suburb.
2: And the big problem here is, you don't understand, is that in rush hour, what we have now is these side streets become very dangerous. There's a lot of young families here, a lot of young kids, and people cut through these side streets to avoid the bike lanes. Also, the problem is I've seen fire trucks go north on southbound Royal York because they can't get over to where they want to go because of these bike lanes. So there's a safety issue here which hasn't been addressed. And finally, if we're trying to save the world, look at all these cars idling now. This never used to idle before these bike lanes came in. All these cars idling cannot be good for people in the area, cannot be good for cyclists beside them. You don't want to be sucking in CO2 and carbon monoxide. That's bad for you. It's poisonous gases. And also, it's bad for the environment. So bike lanes, when they make sense, are okay. They just don't make sense here. And what you have are people just can't accept a divergence of views. It's not one solution fits every problem.
1: And one thing that we heard from the provincial government is, like, they do want to have bike lanes, but like you said, secondary roads. And you're telling me, at least in this area, there are bike lanes already that more scenic as well.
2: And what's interesting is what the cycling community hasn't mentioned is if you go over by the Hydro right-of-way by Kipling, you'll see they're going to put in a paved path that runs from Dundas all the way up to Martin Grove. Now, as a cyclist, I'd rather bike in a under hydro towers and have no cars near me than being sitting beside cars spewing exhaust. I just put bike lanes that make sense. How about every hydro right-of-way, we have bike lanes? That hydro right-of-way actually runs all the way over to the lake shore. Right? Why not have a designated bike lane? You can run through the ravines. It's great. I love biking on the Humber bike path. Yes, Brad Bradford.
1: All right. Thank you. Thank you very much. I do appreciate it. These are people in the area. We also spoke with business owners as well who are echoing the same statements. These are the great idea, but in the wintertime, they count one or two cyclists in those off seasons. So we're going to continue eastbound Bacar. We're going to follow the protests, follow the continued dismantling of the bike lanes, and we'll see you soon. Back to you.
3: 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Okay, it's 1:38. 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
4: Yeah, Bakari, we still have problems that happened just before the noon hour. QBW Niagara bound. This is just as you make your way through Dixie. We still have this ongoing stalled truck. Finally tows on scene, but right lane and shoulder is impacted. So that's why there's a little bit of a slowdown from the 427 out towards this situation. Looks like problems are cleared. We had issues on the 401 eastbound at the start of the ramp to Brock Road and Pickering. Was the right lane that was out with a stall. Everything there did all clear. Still really busy on the DVP north this hour to get from Don Mills all the way up towards the 401, but no live lane issues. We saw broken water main repairs on northbound Kennedy. It's partially blocked at McNichol. Bakari, I'll send it back to you.
3: Okay, CP24 traffic specialist Agile NTI Yabwa. A local company stepping up with a massive donation to help repair 7 trucks at the Second Harvest Food Bank. The trucks were damaged over the Thanksgiving weekend. That's when suspects broke into their Etobicoke truck yard, cut through the vehicle's exhaust systems, and stole their catalytic converters. Well, today, the organization that diverts fresh food away from landfills so that it can be sent to those in need announced that Aurora Foods is donating $60,000 to help repair the trucks.
5: Our phones were blowing up. People were calling saying, I have a car, I have a truck, I work in logistics, how can I help? I mean, one of the challenges we do have is we are all perishable, so it's refrigerated trucks, so they're a little more difficult to get. But everybody wanted to help. We had calls of, like, people showed up in our driveway and said, here's some money, here's some cash, can this get the trucks on the road faster? So I can't tell you, I haven't even calculated how many people. It's hundreds and hundreds of people across Toronto were calling us and helping us. And then Joe showing up from Aurora Foods with $60,000 and a whole lot of food, like, what's better than that? Like, that's my Toronto. That's the Toronto I know.
6: Second Harvest does an incredible job rescuing perfectly good food and getting it into the hands of individuals and families who are most in need. We heard about this senseless act and the impact it had on them getting food to the communities. And we felt compelled to stand, we felt compelled to step up and help where we could. For us, it was a simple decision. We wanted to give back and do our part in ensuring that these trucks get back on the road as quickly as possible so that the good people at Second Harvest can continue doing the fantastic job that they do day in and day out.
3: And police are releasing new images of a suspect vehicle in the investigation. Take a close look. This is described as a black Infiniti G25 four-door sedan with black rims. Police say the suspects drove to the Second Harvest truck yard in this vehicle, cut the fence, and walked in. Police say they left the scene in that same vehicle. So anyone with information, you ask to contact police or Crime Stoppers. Well, 3 members of the Canadian Armed Forces are among 7 people arrested in an abduction investigation, which includes the seizure of thousands of rounds of stolen military ammunition. CP24's crime analyst Steve Ryan continues our live coverage, joining us from Toronto Police Headquarters. Steve.
7: Yeah, Bakari, this investigation started on July the 25th near Finch and Bayview. Police tell us that a man was abducted at gunpoint by 2 suspects. He was taken to another location where he was assaulted, and there was demands made for access to his cryptocurrency. He was held for a bit of time and then released, and told not to call police. Well, we called police, and the investigation began at that time, and I was through some very good police work that not only did the police identify those two individuals, but five others as well. So as you mentioned, seven people in total now have been charged with a variety of criminal offenses, and what's disturbing, as we've discussed all morning, is that three of those people arrested and charged are members of the Canadian Armed Forces. It's a concern because they have that extra training, they have access to firearms, so anytime you have people involved in criminal offenses who have that sort of training and have that sort of accessibility to firearms, it's always an extra concern for police. So as a result, those seven individuals now face 82 criminal charges, including drug charges, firearms charges, kidnapping charges, among many others. And the investigation is not done yet. Please tell us it is continuing. Here's more from Chief Demke, who you heard from earlier today at this press conference here at headquarters. Let's listen.
8: When you're dealing with people who have a degree of training, as we do with members of the Canadian Armed Forces, who are prepared to engage in what's alleged here, taking somebody off the street by force, that's incredibly concerning. It's concerning because of what they bring to bear in the criminality that's been alleged, and concerning for our police officers who would be responding.
7: Firearms were seized, including some 3D. There were silencers seized as well, Bakari, a variety of drugs, some cash, and a slew of other pieces of evidence, including 2,700 pieces of ammunition, who police believe or allege was stolen from a Canadian Armed Forces base. That is all problematic, as well as the police learn more about this investigation going forward. I'll set it back to you.
3: Reporting live, CP24's crime analyst Steve Ryan. It's 1:43, 15 degrees. This is Toronto's breaking news, CP24. We'll have a look at Toronto's top stories next.
9: Hi, I am the Chief Resident, Dr. Larson. This is a calling. It is for me. 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

0: 7 people, including 3 members of the Canadian Armed Forces, are facing charges in connection with an abduction investigation. And mayors continuing to push their campaign trails, taking to the mic to highlight how they plan to support the 2S LGBTQIA+ community. Cycling advocates say they will not back down amid plans for the province to remove bike lanes in the city's West End. Some say they plan to take their fight to the Supreme Court. We'll stay with CP24 for more on these stories, and for further details, head to CP24.com and the CP24 app. Well, 3 candidates in the Mississauga mayoral race squared off in another debate last night, this one hosted by the Muslim TV network. Let's go live to CP24's Beatrice Vaisman for continuing coverage. Beatrice.
1: Bakari, time and time again, we've seen the incumbent Carolyn Parrish opting not to participate in these debates. She did participate in the first one and has since chosen to focus her efforts elsewhere on campaigning, on door knocking, and on attending events. Meanwhile, the other 3 leading candidates, former Mississauga Mayor Bonnie Crombie, who wants her job back, along with 2 city councilors, Alvin Tejo and Deepika Damarla, who want promotions from their council seats to the city's top job, also participated. This was a debate that focused on all the issues that are most important to folks out here in Mississauga. It includes affordability, it includes transit, includes safety and crime, and it includes the way that the city is spending taxpayer dollars. Earlier this year, council voted on starting consultations on developing the downtown core, including the Living Arts Center. And that's something that several candidates last night said that they don't want to look at right now when it comes to a priority, that there's other priorities that are really plaguing people here in this city that they instead want to choose to focus their money on investing in those other things like transit, like affordable housing. Here's a taste from the debate last night.
2: There's a $2.5 billion plan to build a convention center, a music hall, and a hotel. And I don't agree with that because they are bad ideas, because they're money-losing ideas. And because they're money-losing ideas, and one of the things that I did at council when this proposal came forward was I brought forward a motion saying, okay, we want to build this. Can I get a guarantee that the operating costs, as well as the construction costs, the infrastructure costs, the capital costs, will not fall on the property taxpayer?
3: I would cut staffing levels at the city. I think they're too high in many departments. I would also not move forward with the downtown plan, as Councillor Demirla has said, where I wouldn't continue to invest in some of the capital projects, and especially public transit. I think we always need to continue to invest in public transit.
4: The Living Arts Centre, demolishing it, tearing it down for a new convention centre, is not the priority of residents right now. The priority of residents right now is affordability, the cost of living, the safety and security of their homes and businesses, and making sure that there's a plan for the future to grow this city for the next generation. That's what we need to be talking about. I also agree with my colleagues here that, we need to be focusing on where to find more savings here at the city of Mississauga.
1: Certainly affordability is the number one thing that I've been hearing about, Bakari, talking to people. I talked to a young woman who told me that her biggest focus and her biggest concern is moving out of her parents' home. And for a lot of young people, that really is a big concern for them, and the opportunity that they may or may not have to actually do so because everything is so expensive. Voters have been coming out, though, to the advance polls. More than 44,000 people cast their ballots in early voting, 6 days of it. That's up 57%, Bakari, from advanced polls back in the 2022 municipal race. Back to
0: okay,
1: you.
0: Continuing our live coverage in Mississauga, CP24's Beatrice Vaisman. Well, the latest traffic update that's coming up next right now, it's 149, 15 degrees. This is Toronto's Breaking News, CP24.
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4: Well, it looks like problems are still with us this hour on the QEW Niagara bound. This is just as you make your way past the 427, actually closer to Dixie. So the stalled truck, it's been there for some time still. It looks like now it's the two right lanes that are blocked. So this is why you're running into that backlog from the 427. Traveling on the Gardner, definitely getting slower as you exit the downtown core, starting from Spadina in sections all the way out towards about the Dufferin stretch. If you're using the 401, definitely seeing some slowdowns across the top of the city. But the good news, no live lane issues. And if you're traveling on the DVP, continues to get busier and busier. Now the delays extend from Don Mills, and they continue as you head up to the 401. Also, crews remain on scene in Scarborough of a broken water main impacting northbound Kennedy at McNichol. I'll send it back to you, Bakari.
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6: And the Leafs are heading back home after dropping two of three games on the road.
7: Well, the Leafs rallies back from 3-0 down earlier this year. Matthews, a backhand shot, scores!
6: The Leafs took on the Mammoth in Utah last night. Toronto finally got on the board in the second period with the power play goal from Austin Matthews. They were facing a three-goal deficit in the third period. That's when John Tavares and rookie Gavin McKenna helped cut it down to one, but the Leafs were not able to force OT. Utah taking this one 5-4.
8: The big picture is Chris Tanev gets injured in the Colorado game, and the defense has been horrible for the Maple Leafs. It was bad last night. Also, Anthony Stolarz, two of the goals he allowed weren't very good. I would say this. Last year at this time, the Leafs were bad and not very entertaining. This year at this time, they're still not great, but they are entertaining. Same record, but aesthetically much more of a joy if you're looking for a positive.
6: And the Leafs will look to bounce back when they host the Buffalo Sabres tomorrow night. Well, the Raptors continued their preseason play at home against the New York Knicks last night.
9: Here's Kawhi, corner three. You know he loves those rims. That's his rim.
6: Yeah, Kawhi Leonard with shades of his Game 7 buzzer beater against the Sixers during the Raptors championship playoff run in 2019. And his first game since returning to the Raptors, Leonard played 17 minutes, leading the team with 21 points. The Raptors win a blowout 148-98 over the Knicks, who rested their starting unit until after playing the night before.
10: Feels good. Just being able to get out there and play a different opponent. It was great, the crowd involved and, the fatigue, coach calling plays and learning on the fly. It's all great practice.
11: You know, it was great that he had a chance to play with our starters, that everybody was available tonight. I tried to get those guys as much as possible on the court together so that they figured out the chemistry and spacing and that kind of stuff. Obviously, just the first game, he was very excited coming into this game, and I thought he did great.
6: And the Raptors open the regular season at home against the Chicago Bulls 1 week from today. But the Los Angeles Dodgers host the Milwaukee Brewers in Game 3 of the National League Championship Series tonight. The two-time defending World Series champs, they're in a 2-0 hole in the NLCS after dropping both games in Milwaukee, including a 7-4 loss Monday night. First pitch is set for 8 o'clock. Right now it's 155, 15 degrees. This is Toronto's Breaking News, CP24. We'll have a look at Toronto's top stories next.

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2: Yeah, Larry was playing like crazy.
3: But, like, I'm confident. I think we got a good shot of doing something this season. I just can't imagine us without him.
2: He's my favorite person to watch, too, so I don't know what I'd do.
4: The division's looking really strong this year. We might have a chance of going to the finals.
2: But I don't know. What do you think?

0: Man, I think you talk too much.
1: Okay.
0: You hear that? That's nice.
2: There's a Bell 5G Plus plan for all types. 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
7: Bergell McGinsey Personal Injury Lawyers has recovered hundreds of millions of dollars for car accident victims. 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

0: police have made arrests this afternoon as cyclists protested the planned removal of bike lanes on Bloor Street West. CB24's Phil Perkins is on scene and will have the latest developments. Also following this story, the Second Harvest Food Bank has received a massive donation to help in the repair of seven of its vandalized trucks. Toronto police announced details of a major criminal investigation which resulted in the arrest of seven people, including members of the Canadian Armed Forces. It's 2 o'clock. This is Toronto's breaking news, CP24. Good afternoon. I'm Jamie Goodfroy. Three members of the Canadian Armed Forces are among seven people facing charges in a major criminal investigation here in Toronto. Police say that they seized more than 2,000 rounds of ammunition that was stolen from the military as part of the probe. About half of the rounds are blanks. Investigators also recovered guns, meth, cocaine, and cash. Police say the investigation began after a man who owned cryptocurrency was assaulted, handcuffed, and abducted back in July, but turned into a larger case involving firearms and drugs.
1: Investigators later determined that approximately 2,500 rounds of the ammunition and five overcapacity magazines had been stolen from the Canadian Armed Forces. Investigators are continuing to examine the connections between the accused. However, I can confirm that three of the men, Tala Rumba, Fernando, James Morrow, and Jack Miley, are members of the Canadian Armed Forces. This investigation highlights an evolving trend that we are seeing in serious criminal activity. Criminals continue to adapt their methods and identify new opportunities for financial gain.
2: I want to take this opportunity to make a broader point about trust. Whether you are a member of the military or a member of police service or a public official, No one is above the law. Our officers will always follow the evidence wherever it leads, and they will act on it.
0: Former homicide detective Mark Mendelson says it's a very complicated case.
3: It's the scope, actually. If you think about it for a minute, we've got sort of the entire food group laid out in these offenses here. We've got crypto, we've got kidnapping, we've got 3D firearm manufacturing, we have illegal weapons, we have unlawful possession of high capacity magazines and ammunition galore and cash and drugs. I mean, it's all there. I mean, it's half the criminal code is laid out in this small investigation, which, as the chief said, sort of morphed from a straight kidnapping and just grew exponentially after that.
0: 82 charges have been laid against the accused, including kidnapping for ransom, forcible confinement, and unauthorized possession of a firearm. Toronto police have made arrests this afternoon as cyclists protested the planned removal of bike lanes on Bloor West. Let's go live to CB24's Phil Perkins, who joins us with more. What's been happening there?
4: Well, Jamie, it's a moving protest between cycling advocates and the city crews just trying to do their job. They're doing this in piecemeal right now after they were halted from starting to remove the bike lanes and these concrete barriers. Last night, there was a very large gathering of people here on Bloor West by Bloor and Islington. But they did start work today around 11 o'clock in the morning. They were met with about a dozen cycling advocates. There was no violence at all. They did take up the road. Dozens and dozens of police cruisers and some of their mobile jail cells rolled up. We did see one person in cuffs, taken to the back of a cruiser. There was no violence, no hostility. The officers did show up, and by walking towards the protesters, had them standing on Bloor West as crews started their dismantling of these bike lanes. You can see, as I stand on the bike lane here, there's normally reflective metal posts here. They have removed those, and we understand now they went back west to Bloor and Islington to start removing these actual concrete slabs. And of course, where the crews go, that's where the protesters are going. And we spoke to several of them as to why they thought it was so important to be here on a Wednesday morning to try to stop the dismantling of these bike lanes. This is what they had to say.
5: Yeah. We live just east of here. We bike on Bloor all the time. In fact, in recent years, we didn't bike very much because it wasn't safe. And then just in recent years, we've started biking again on Bloor because it has become safer. So we're just here to represent the point of view that we should keep these bike lanes.
6: There's people who say you can't bike all year round. It's only a six-month thing. That's so not true. I bike the whole year except for the few weeks where there's snow. I think it's ridiculous. Like, it keeps me in shape. It's my stress release. When I drive, there's other two-lane roads in the city. It's still going to be backed up. That's not the problem.
7: It has affected the business, but the problem is they also need something. But in the winter, not even one bike comes here because they're not going to slide on the snow. So in the winter, it's waste, and we have only 2 months of summer. That's all. So I don't know. Yeah. It's up to the government what they want to do.
4: And here's a live look at some of the crews continuing their work here to dismantle the bike lanes. Of course, Bloor West is the first set of bike lanes that are going to be torn out next. As the days go on, will be the rest of Bloor, Yonge, University Avenue, the major arteries. That is something that the premier and his government have put in their crosshairs to get rid of and put them on secondary roads. And that last one you heard from is a local business owner on Bloor West, close to Islington. And she echoes a lot of people who have businesses along this stretch of Bloor, and also people who live here full time, not just commute through the area. I haven't spoken to a single person, Jamie, who lives here, who is in favor of these bike lanes. They are in favor of bike lanes. Maybe that goes through residential areas, but not here along Bloor. And so we're going to continue to talk to people, some of the advocates and also business owners and people who live in the area, because they're both sharing two very different experiences. Send it back to you.
0: Thank you so much, Phil. Well, let's bring in Angela for a look at the traffic. Good afternoon.
8: Oh, good afternoon, Jamie. And we were dealing with longstanding problems that were happening on the QEW Niagara bound. This was through Dixie. It was a collision. It did have the right lane blocked. Everything did clear just seconds ago, but still really slow from the 427. Elsewhere, if you're traveling out towards the Gardner, it looks like some of my cameras are going out, but on the westbound Gardner, it starts to slow exiting the downtown core from about York Bay Yonge and then opens up. Once you passed about the Jameson stretch, and if you're using the 401, very busy. 427 out towards about the Keele Street stretch. See if this camera comes into focus. Doesn't look like it's going to. So it's busy. There's maintenance on the exit ramp, which is causing delays in the northbound lanes of the Don Valley. They're heavy as well from Don Mills up to the 401. A reminder, in Scarborough, northbound at Kennedy, blocked at McNichol. That is for water main repairs from this morning. Send it back to you, Jamie.
0: Thank you so much. Well, a local company is stepping up with a massive donation to help repair 7 trucks at the Second Harvest Food Bank. The trucks were damaged over the Thanksgiving weekend when suspects broke into their Etobicoke truck yard, cut through the vehicle's exhaust systems, and then stole their catalytic converters. Today, the organization that diverts fresh food away from landfills so it can be sent to those in need announced that Aurora Foods is donating $60,000 to help repair the trucks.
9: Our phones were blowing up. People were calling saying, I have a car, I have a truck, I work in logistics, how can I help? I mean, one of the challenges we do have is we are all perishable, so it's refrigerated trucks, so they're a little more difficult to get. But everybody wanted to help. We had calls of, like, people showed up in our driveway and said, here's some money, here's some cash, can this get the trucks on the road faster? So I can't tell you, I haven't even calculated how many people. It's hundreds and hundreds of people across Toronto were calling us and helping us. And then Joe showing up from Aurora Foods with $60,000 and a whole lot of food, like, what's better than that? Like, that's my Toronto. That's the Toronto I know.
10: Second Harvest does an incredible job rescuing perfectly good food and getting it into the hands of individuals and families who are most in need. We heard about this senseless act and the impact it had on them getting food to the communities. And we felt compelled to stand step up and help where we could. For us, it was a simple decision. We wanted to give back and do our part in ensuring that these trucks get back on the road as quickly as possible so that the good people at Second Harvest can continue doing the fantastic job that they do day in and day out.
0: Meanwhile, police are releasing new images of a suspect vehicle in the investigation. It is described as a black Infiniti G25 four-door sedan with black rims. Police say that the suspects drove to the Second Harvest truck yard in this vehicle, cut the fence, and walked in. Police say that they fled the scene in that same vehicle. Anyone with info is asked to contact police or Crime Stoppers. Mayoral candidate Brad Bradford was at the Second Harvest Food Bank this morning helping to fill trucks after the organization announced it received a cash donation to help repair vehicles damaged in a catalytic converter theft. He was asked about Chow's Toronto Public Library announcement.
11: There will be no privatization of water. All of the fear-mongering and scare tactics for Mayor Chow are reflective of a campaign that is completely out of ideas and out of gas. She has no vision for the future of Toronto, and that is now plainly bare for everybody to see. I got to tell you, I actually love the library hours on the weekend because I'm a young dad with two young kids. You know when we go to the library? On the weekend. So I really value that. I think a lot of people do. That's a good investment. People value that, and that's something that I intend to keep.
0: The latest now from the campaign trail, where incumbent Olivia Chow was in Riverdale this morning making an announcement about public libraries. If reelected, she is vowing to never cut library services.
12: I know what they mean to families. I know what they meant to mine. But we cannot take this progress for granted. We've seen libraries put on the chopping block before. We know what going backward looks like. Shorter hours, closed doors, fewer opportunities for the people who need them most.
0: CTV political commentator Scott Reed joined CB24 to discuss the latest polling, which shows Bradford gaining some ground on Chow. Reed believes that Toronto's Jewish community could be a major swing factor in the upcoming election.
13: In a world where there's not a ton of motivation in this campaign, people don't seem that wound up about the mayor's race. That is a community that feels very motivated. Mm-hmm. They feel a sense of security is at threat. They do not feel that Mayor Chow has been there for them. And so I would just watch to see if that becomes a factor, because we have one of these hairpin tight races. Getting your vote motivated. It's about motivating. It's not even just about identifying and delivering. You need a motivated vote. So what do you do for the next 12 days? Motivate your vote, and where does that vote come from? So I'd be watching. The Jewish vote might play a determining factor in this mayor's race.
0: Three candidates in the Mississauga mayoral race squared off in another debate last night. This one hosted by the Muslim TV network. CP24's Beatrice Vaisman joins us live with more on that race. B.
14: Jamie, you know, it's interesting. You talk to people here in Mississauga. Some of them like the way that Mississauga has been run over the course of the last decade. Certainly, it's gone through several mayors, from Hazel McCallion to Bonnie Crombie to the incumbent Carolyn Parrish. And I've been looking at a billboard of hers here at Mississauga Celebration Square that clearly has been paid for. It says, re-elect Mayor Carolyn Parrish, proven leadership. Others, though, telling me that they want change. They want fresh faces. They want fresh ideas and a fresh set of eyes on the way that the city of Mississauga is governed. Affordability. The number one issue I keep hearing about over and over again from voters, including a young woman, she had to have been in her late 20s, early 30s, Jamie, and I said, what's your biggest issue in this election? And what are you considering? And she said, well, my biggest issue is whether I'll be able to move out of my parents' home. And I think for a lot of young people and people, you know, who don't necessarily have those big ticket salaries, it really is a chief concern, putting food on the table, putting a roof over their homes, over their heads, and being able to afford life in general, transit and congestion, to other big issues, along with policing and, you know, the safety that people feel in their cities. But these are issues that plague every big city. And again, affordability, the number one issue, along with how these people who are deciding how taxpayer dollars are spent, where they're deciding to allocate that money. Amongst the discussions is not only investing in affordable housing, but also in redeveloping the downtown core, including the Living Arts Center. Here's a bit from the debate last night.
15: There's a $2.5 billion plan to build a convention center, a music hall, and a hotel. And I don't agree with that because they are bad ideas, because they're money-losing ideas. And because they're money-losing ideas, and one of the things that I did at council when this proposal came forward was I brought forward a motion saying, okay, we want to build this. Can I get a guarantee that the operating costs, as well as the construction costs, the infrastructure costs, the capital costs, will not fall on the property taxpayer?
16: I would cut staffing levels at the city. I think they're too high in many departments. I would also not move forward with the downtown plan, as Councillor DeMerla has said, where I wouldn't continue to invest in some of the capital projects, and especially public transit. I think we always need to continue to invest in public transit.
17: The Living Arts Centre, demolishing it, tearing it down for a new convention centre, is not the priority of residents right now. The priority of residents right now is affordability, the cost of living, the safety and security of their homes and businesses, and making sure that there's a plan for the future to grow this city for the next generation. That's what we need to be talking about. I also agree with my colleagues here that, you know, we need to be focusing on where to find more savings here at the city of Mississauga.
14: Certainly, finding savings is important. I mean, not only for the city as a whole, but for, you know, everyday people every single day who make decisions about saving money, Jamie. When it comes to voter turnout, yesterday we talked about the record numbers out in Toronto in the advanced polls. Very high numbers here in Mississauga as well over the course of 6 days of early voting. 44,049 votes were cast over the course of those 6 days. That's a 57% increase from the last municipal election in 2022. So it shows, Jamie, that people are paying attention, they are listening, and they're eager as well to have their say, whether it's for more of the same or for change in Mississauga, Jamie.
0: Thank you so much, Beatrice. And join us on Thursday, October 22nd at 7 p.m. for CB24 Toronto Decides, the municipal debate. Olivia Chow and Brad Bradford will go head-to-head on the issues shaping Toronto's future, including housing, transit, public safety, taxes, and affordability. 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It's 2:16. This is Toronto's breaking news. CB24. We'll have a look at your top stories coming up.
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19: What's up, Canada? I'm Riley Green, and I'll be performing at this year's Bud Light Grey Cup halftime show on TSN, CTV, and Crave. 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
1: Toronto's decline is a choice. 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

0: Toronto police have made arrests this afternoon as cyclists protested the planned removal of bike lanes on Bloor Street West. CP24's Phil Perkins is on scene and will have the latest developments. The Second Harvest Food Bank has received a massive donation to help in the repair of seven of its vandalized trucks. Toronto's leading mayoral candidates are out pushing for votes today as the countdown to the October 26th election continues. Coming up, we'll have the latest from the campaign trail. And stay with CP24 for more on these stories and for further details. You can head to CP24.com and the CP24 app. Well, the head of Stelco is defending plans to lay off up to 500 workers at two Ontario plants in Lake Erie and Hamilton. CTV's Mike LeCouture has the latest from Ottawa. Mike, what is this letter outlining that was obtained by the Canadian Press?
1: Yeah, there's a couple of things. It kind of justifies, Jamie, or in their minds, justifies and explains why they are doing these layoffs, why they're going ahead with them. And one of the first things that I think is interesting is the sort of numbers that they lay out in terms of how much the U.S. exports have gone down, specifically on two types of steel. The first one is cold rolled and the other one is coated steel. They say that since the trade war with the United States started, it's gone down by about 58%. Now, when you sort of break down those numbers into quarters, one of the things that is sketched out by Paul Simon, the president of Stelco, in this letter is that if you compare the second quarter of 2026 with the quarterly average of 2024, then the total decrease has been about 226,000 tons of those types of steel. That is why they say they have no other choice than to move forward with these layoffs. There is a quote that I'll read from the letter here. Stelco cannot continue to produce cold rolled and coated steel products without incurring significant losses, Mr. Simon says, that are not sustainable. As such, we will continue with the idling of Hamilton Works. There's also something else that they sketch out in this letter, Jamie, and that is specifically the domestic impact, saying that since the start of the trade war, there has been less demand domestically here in Canada for those types of steel products. It's down by 10%. So really, Stelco is trying to explain here, they're getting hit on both sides of the border, and that's why they have to move forward in this way.
0: How is the Canadian government reacting to this? We know that there were some offers from the industry minister, Melanie Joly, that from what I understand, that Simon basically said that these financial help did not address the underlying reasons for their decisions to idle some of these operations. What are we hearing from the feds? What is the prime minister saying about this?
1: Yeah, and underlining that in that letter is what Mr. Simon sort of said, that it doesn't make up for the lack of exports that they're now seeing, that federal help that's put on the table. But certainly Melanie Joly, the industry minister, has been on the front lines of this, saying that they are looking back at the contract from 2024 when Cleveland-Cliffs, the parent company, bought Stelco, the American parent company, and the employment assurances that were in that contract. Joly claims that there were employment insurances, specifically maintaining at least the same number of unionized workers and the vast majority of non-unionized employees as well. Stelco says that doesn't preclude them from these types of layoffs. So really, there's going to be a legal battle here, it seems, and Melanie Joly has stated that she will, and the government will, explore all legal avenues that they have to make sure that the production and the jobs stays here in Canada. But at this point, unclear what will happen. She's now speaking at an event, and then she's expected to get questions from the media following that. And you can expect that there will be a number of questions asking specifically what the government is planning on doing and how far they're willing to go in terms of going after Stelco to try and keep the work here and keep the jobs here as well.
0: At CTV's Mike LeCouture. Appreciate the updates. Thank you. Latest traffic update with Angela, that's coming up next. This is Toronto's breaking news, CP24.
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9: You know, not the worst time to be out on the major routes. Take advantage of the gaps in traffic that I'm seeing and just watch the problem clear. On the westbound 401 in the collectors through Markham Road, it was a stall. It did have the right lane blocked. The problems there have all been cleared away. And then eastbound on the 401, find it slow going anywhere from about the 427 in sections out towards about Keele Street. But again, no issues underway. Northbound on the Don Valley Parkway jamming up now as you head from Don Mills up to the 401. And if you're using Gardner West, slows exiting the downtown core as you approach Spadina and continues busy out to about Jamison. Eastbound Gardner also slow into the downtown core, but haven't spotted any new issues. Still have water main repairs in Scarborough, so northbound Kennedy partially blocked at McNichol. I'll send it back to you.
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0: Toronto police have made arrests this afternoon as cyclists protested the planned removal of bike lanes on Bloor Street West. CP24's Phil Perkins is on scene and will have the latest developments. The Second Harvest Food Bank has received a massive donation to help in the repair of seven of its vandalized trucks. And Toronto police announced details of a major criminal investigation which resulted in the arrests of seven people, including members of the Canadian Armed Forces. It's 2:30. This is Toronto's breaking news, CP24. Good afternoon. I'm Jamie Goodfoyne. Toronto police have made arrests this afternoon as cyclists protested the planned removal of bike lanes on Bloor West. CP24's Phil Perkins joins us live with more on what both sides of this contentious issue are saying. Phil.
1: Yeah, Jamie, there are two very different experiences for people who use the bike lanes in general, maybe here on Bloor West, or just are advocating for cyclists. But then you're also hearing from people who live here full time and have businesses here, and they have very different experiences. And right now, you're seeing that despite the protest, the massive protest yesterday that did stall the initiation of the removal of these bike lanes, it is not stopping crews from doing their job today. We have the skid steer here, and we do have crews that are methodically dismantling this. They're removing the reflective posts, and now they're backtracking to Bloor and Islington and ripping out the concrete barriers that separate, protect cyclists from vehicular traffic. As we speak, you can see it's picking up one of the concrete slabs, and then they put them onto a crate and eventually are going to be taking them away. This is part of the grand scheme plan from the Ford government to remove bike lanes from Bloor West, and then eventually Yonge, University, and Avenue. And this is going to be happening methodically throughout the year. And they basically, these workers have been shadowed by these advocates all along the way. Trying to talk to some folks here who have made their way. Hello, friends. Hello. Do you want to chat real quick about why you're eating? So I'll leave you alone. Did you want to chat real quick about why you wanted to do this on a Wednesday afternoon? Were you here last night? Yes. Why were you feeling so strongly needing to be here?
2: Well, I just think it's just overreach, you know? The reality here is very different from the reality in my neighborhood and, you know, the people I know in the neighborhoods downtown. And I get the people's frustration, you know. I get the people, you know, that these lanes here specifically are not very used. But it's about the principle. I understand where these, you know, protesters are coming from. You know, Doug Ford is not to be trusted. And, you know, if you take an inch, they'll take a mile. You know, I think that's what the protesters are really worried about. The lanes are very well used where I am. You know, I use them for errands, to go to work, to shop, to, you know, so.
1: Are you in Bloor West, or where are you located, if you don't mind me asking?
2: I'm downtown. So people, you know, one of the criticisms is also, you know, people are coming in from out of town. There are people here who are also advocating, but, you know, I just feel, I understand, you know, I just understand where the people here are coming from today, and it's a gross overreach of the province.
1: Now, I also spoke with have you taken time to speak to residents, to business owners? They're telling me it's a different experience.
2: And for the people who are really frustrated, like I understand, you know, I've talked to some of the people, I've had conversations, I really want to relate, you know, one-on-one. You know, I'm just a normal person, right, who's out here just observing what's happening. You know, I go to Blue Jays games. I'm a big Blue Jays fan. You know, go Jays. Yeah. You know,
1: how you get your bike around to these games.
2: I cycle to the Blue Jays games. You know, I just wish we could just have a one-on-one and chat to see, you know, where we have common ground.
1: Yeah. That's definitely an opportunity to do that. A lot of the business owners have been coming out. Thank you very much. Have been coming out. A lot of them cheering as this is happening. I spoke with one woman who owns an Indian restaurant nearby. She says she has mixed feelings. She says in the summer, which is, mind you, about 2 months long here in Toronto, these are used a good amount. However, when it comes to fall, winter, when the weather gets not great, it is rarely used by people. And she has seen a dip in production in her business. Spoke to another gentleman live on CP24 who's lived here for over 20 years. And he talks about how there are bike lanes on secondary roads here along Bloor West that could be used. And he talks about what is happening in terms of the congestion due to these bike lanes. They're very rarely used all year round. And so, again, you are hearing two different stories, different experiences, depending on who you talk to, some of the cyclists here and also people who live here and operate businesses. Again, as we take a live look right now, you're seeing these concrete barriers being carried away as the dismantling of these bike lanes underway. Back to you.
0: Thank you so much, Phil. It's 2:35. Andrew joins us now with the latest traffic update.
3: Yeah, Jamie, we are dealing with a problem just coming into the traffic desk. It's on the QEW for traveling Niagara bound. This is on the approach to Burloak. Crews are on scene of a stalled vehicle that was blocking the HOV lane. It looks like it's either cleared or MTO zooming out. No, it's still here, still there, still blocking that HOV lane. So as you make your way in towards Burlington, traffic backed up from about the third line stretch. And then on the 401 West, we are dealing with a collision. Westbound 401 collectors just west of Renforth. Left lane and shoulder blocked with this ongoing crash backups from the 427. If you're on the eastbound 401, no issues. Heavy is 427 out to Keele. And also looking at delays, minor delays, but worth a mention. Southbound on the 400, slowest as you make your way from south of Shepherd on to those east and westbound 401 ramps. A reminder, northbound Kennedy is still blocked at McNichol. Again, that is following water main repairs. Jamie, I'll send it back to you.
0: Thanks, Adjun. A local company is stepping up with a massive donation to help repair seven trucks at the Second Harvest Food Bank. The trucks were damaged over the Thanksgiving weekend when suspects broke into their Etobicoke truck yard, cut through the vehicle's exhaust systems, and stole their catalytic converters. Today, the organization that diverts fresh food away from landfills so it can be sent to those in need announced that Aurora Foods is donating $60,000 to help repair the trucks.
4: But we're also getting hit because diesel costs are higher and the tariffs on steel. So it was just like this extra, oh my gosh, how are we going to keep our heads above water? And that's not just us. That's everybody in Toronto. How are we doing this? So right now the trucks are in the shop. Don't know how long it'll take. We're still waiting for like estimates from them and to see how big the damage is because they go through the exhaust. So they might be damaging other things. Depends on how old the truck is. And then so that means we're going to scramble for 2 or 3 weeks of like, how do we get the trucks full and back on the road? Not just to the charities that we support, but also to the food businesses, because our job is surplus food, right? This is all food that was going to go to waste that we are then taking and reallocating to feed people.
5: Second Harvest does an incredible job rescuing perfectly good food and getting it into the hands of individuals and families who are most in need. We heard about this senseless act and the impact it had on them getting food to the communities, and we felt compelled to stand. Step up and help where we could. For us, it was a simple decision. We wanted to give back and do our part in ensuring that these trucks get back on the road as quickly as possible, so that the good people at Second Harvest can continue doing the fantastic job that they do day in and day out.
0: Meanwhile, police are releasing new images of a suspect vehicle in the investigation. It is described as a black Infiniti G25 four-door sedan with black rims. Police say that the suspects drove to the Second Harvest truck yard in this vehicle. They cut the fence, they walked in, and police say that they then fled the scene in that same vehicle. Anyone with info is asked to contact police or Crime Stoppers. Mayoral candidate Brad Bradford was at the Second Harvest Food Bank this morning helping to fill trucks after the organization announced it received a cash donation to help repair vehicles damaged in a catalytic converter theft. He was asked about Chow's Toronto Public Library announcement.
6: Can you commit to maintaining current service levels at Toronto libraries?
7: Absolutely. And again, fear-mongering from a campaign that is out of ideas and out of gas. They're in a tailspin. And so it is all of this scare tactic rhetoric based on nothing. You know, a core service review, a independent line-by-line review of our budget is not scary. We should be doing that. You review your household budget, we all do. I'm sure Aurora Foods, I'm sure Second Harvest, they all review their budgets. And as the largest employer in the city of Toronto with a budget that is nearly $20 billion, we haven't done that work for 15 years.
0: The latest now from the campaign trail, where incumbent Olivia Chow was in Riverdale this morning making an announcement about public libraries. And if reelected, she is vowing to never cut library services.
8: I said I would change our city for the better. And yes, we have turned the corner. So this election is a simple choice. Do we choose to keep moving forward together to make life more affordable and better for our city? Or do we go backwards? Backwards with cuts to libraries and the TTC. Do we put our progress at risk and stop moving forward? I don't think that's what Toronto wants.
0: CTV political commentator Scott Reed joined CB24 to discuss the latest polling, which shows Bradford gaining ground on Chow.
9: 3-4 points, what this means is it's a jump ball. And that comes down to voter turnout, as we know. I mean, really, there's two imperatives with 12 days left in this campaign. One, don't screw up. Two, identify your vote, right? Motivate your vote, and then deliver your vote. And I think if we want to ask ourselves, what are the little pieces that might propel one candidate versus the other to election victory?
0: With Election Day approaching, CB24 and CTV News Toronto are bringing voters face-to-face with the candidates seeking the city's top job. Watch CP24 Toronto Decides, the municipal debate on Thursday, October 22nd at 7 p.m. Olivia Chow and Brad Bradford will debate the issues that matter most to Toronto residents, from housing and affordability to transit, public safety, and city finances. You can watch it live on CP24, CP24.com, and Crave. 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Please keep your video questions between 15 and 20 seconds. It's 2:42. This is Toronto's breaking news, CB24. We'll have a look at your top stories after the break.

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0: police have made arrests this afternoon as cyclists protested the planned removal of bike lanes on Bloor Street West. CB24's Phil Perkins is on scene and will have the latest developments. The Second Harvest Food Bank has received a massive donation to help in the repair of seven of its vandalized trucks. Toronto's leading mayoral candidates are out pushing for votes today as the countdown to the October 26th election continues. Coming up, we'll have the latest from the campaign trail. 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Police say that they seized more than 2,000 rounds of ammunition that was stolen from the military as part of the probe. About half of the rounds are blanks. Investigators also recovered guns, methamphetamine, cocaine, and cash. Police say the investigation began after a man who owned cryptocurrency was assaulted, handcuffed, and abducted back in July, but turned into a much larger case involving firearms and drugs.
1: Their training that they had received through the military is quite concerning, not only to the victims of this type of violence, but also to our officers who may encounter them. These are highly trained individuals with access to firearms, and that creates a lot of concern for not only our community, but our officers.
2: When you're dealing with people who have a degree of training, as we do with members of the Canadian Armed Forces, who are prepared to engage in what's alleged here, taking somebody off the street by force, that's incredibly concerning. It's concerning because of what they bring to bear in the criminality that's been alleged, and concerning for our police officers who would be responding.
0: In total, 82 charges have been laid against the accused, including kidnapping for ransom, forcible confinement, and unauthorized possession of a firearm. Well, Toronto is hosting Canada's biggest digital wellness festival for teens. CTV's Raheem Ladhani has the details on the event at Meridian Hall.
3: Happening now inside Meridian Hall, through those doors in the auditorium, are around 2,500 students, educators, and community leaders, and they're all learning about technology, what it means to live in an online world through this digital age. But also, they're collaborating, trying to find ways that they can come up with meaningful, tangible solutions to balance their mental health and also make room for real-life connections. That's what Rally is all about. Rally is a mental health festival, and it's the second year that this is being hosted, designed specifically for high school students. It's exploring how teens can build a healthier relationship with their phones, social media, and artificial intelligence. Rally is presented by Bell Let's Talk, with Kids Help Phone as a founding partner. And throughout the day, students are going to be learning how to express themselves beyond likes and followers. They'll learn practical tools for finding balance, reducing stress, and managing screen time. They'll also be exploring how young leaders can use digital tools to drive change and strengthen their communities. Here's what some of the students are telling us.
4: You can wake up and just see someone's highlight reel and just compare your life to that. And, like, it can be really deterring at times. I think a lot of my peers can relate to where I'm coming from, too. I know if they might not want to admit it, but I know that they've experienced it, too. I think that's something that needs to be addressed.
5: Their whole lives are on this. So all their friends, all their social circle, their school is on it, their assignments, their classes. So instead of just telling them to put down the phone, we have to remind them what they can do with life beyond the screen. So it's about giving them solutions and reminding them that there's more to live out there.
3: Senator Catherine Hay is also here in attendance, and she's going to be joining a roundtable discussion. There will be about 20 students, and the focus will be Bill C-34. That's the proposed Safe Social Media Act. I spoke with Senator Hay, and she told me she wants to hear the students' perspectives because this is legislation that could affect their lives directly. Back to you.
0: Thanks, Raheem. A new study finds ALS is pushing some families to the financial brink. ALS, also known as Lou Gehrig's disease, costs Canada nearly $630 million every year, and families are on the hook for 80% of it. A study released today by ALS Canada finds that the average family pays more than $123,000 a year when tallying lost income, caregiving responsibilities, home modifications, and equipment, as well as the financial struggles. The study finds a significant human impact of ALS, including mounting caregiving demands, social isolation, loss of independence, and declining mental health. The group is calling on Ottawa to invest $50 million into research to accelerate discoveries and help reduce the cost of the disease over time.
6: $10 million a year over the next 5 years. When we look into the U.S., they're doing $40 million a year U.S. into ALS research mm-hmm. through the Department of Defense. And we're doing a similar call within Canada, considering that there is a higher incidence rate of ALS amongst veterans as well. So we see this direct relationship, and this will ensure that all Canadians have access to clinical trials. We have a better understanding of the disease from a disease registry standpoint, so we can understand the demographics. And then the fact is we need to understand the disease itself.
7: My mother actually, in a twist of fate, acted as caregiver for my grandmother, her mom, who had a rare form of ALS. So she went into this with like pretty eyes wide open, but still, you know, made for a difficult time for sure.
0: ALS occurs when the brain is no longer able to communicate with the muscles of the body, resulting in progressive paralysis. Nearly 4,000 Canadians live with ALS, and approximately 1,000 Canadians are diagnosed each year. 4 out of 5 people with the disease will die within 2 to 5 years of their diagnosis. The latest traffic update, that's coming up next. This is Toronto's Breaking News, C24.
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0: your tree cutting. Like any work around your house, you must exercise due diligence in ensuring first that it can be done safely and lawfully. If you don't and things go wrong, you could find yourself civilly and criminally liable. If you've hired someone, there could also be a workplace safety investigation. The best way to protect your rights when having work done around your house by someone is first ensure that they are properly equipped, qualified, and insured to do the job. When it comes to maintaining your property, always know your rights.
1: 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Diamond and
2: Diamond. While watching problems, if your travels take you on the westbound lanes of the 401, this is in the collectors, just west of Renforth, ongoing collision. It does have the two left lanes occupied. If you're traveling on the westbound side of things, already backed up from well before the 400, and that is both core and collectors. Then eastbound 401 as we're creeping into rush hour, definitely getting busier, starting from the 427 in sections out to Dufferin. That's where everything gets a bit easier for your commute. Not an easy commute, a slow commute on the northbound lanes of the Don Valley Parkway, jam solid as you head from Dundas right on through to the 401. And you know what? If you're traveling towards the westbound lanes of the Gardner, you'll be putting on the brakes now from Jarvis. Everything does appear to open up once you pass about the Jameson stretch. Still have water main repairs happening on northbound Kennedy. It's blocked at McNichol. I'll send it back to you, Jamie.
3: Thank you so much, Agile. The TCS Toronto Waterfront Marathon returns this weekend. 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We spoke to Charlotte Brooks, the CEO and race director at Canada Running Series, and Gabriella Estrada, the executive director of Girls Forward, about the marathon.
4: I've been running all my life, and I think it's such an incredible experience to do something so huge for yourself and others when you're fundraising. Going along the course and seeing those 150,000 people lifting you up, it's just an unbelievable, unexplainable experience that you should do.
5: For us this year, it's really special. We actually have 20 participants conquering the 5K course on Saturday. So we have a cheer station cheering them on. And I think it's just this opportunity for our participants to train for something, to set those goals, and for us to cheer them on, but also then work with our community abroad to be able to invest back in our programs across Canada.
3: And the 5K run will take place on Saturday, while the half and full marathons are set for Sunday. Well, the Lotto Max jackpot has reached a new record. No winning ticket was sold for last night's $85 million draw, which means this Friday's jackpot has hit $90 million. That's the biggest prize ever. Wow. There will also be 18 Max Millions prizes worth $1 million each up for grabs. I guess I didn't win. 2:55, this is Toronto's breaking news. CP24, Toronto's top stories. That's coming up next.

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0: cycling advocates say they will not back down amid plans for the province to remove bike lanes in the city's West End. Some say they plan to take their fight to the Supreme Court. Well, seven people, including three members of the Canadian Armed Forces, are facing charges in connection with an abduction investigation. And good news for Second Harvest. After their fleet of delivery trucks were vandalized over the weekend, we're going to have more on the generous donation to help get the trucks moving again. It's 3 o'clock, 16 degrees. This is Toronto's breaking news, CP24. Good afternoon. I'm Bakari Savage. Well, three members of the Canadian Armed Forces are among seven people arrested in an abduction investigation, which includes the seizure of thousands of rounds of stolen military ammunition. CP24's crime analyst Steve Ryan is live with the latest from Toronto Police Headquarters. Steve.
1: Bakari, this investigation started on July the 25th. Police tell us that a man was abducted at gunpoint near Finch and Bayview. He was taken to a secondary location where he was assaulted, and there were demands made for him to disclose his cryptocurrency passwords. Police allege that he was abducted for his crypto assets, and as a result of this occurrence, the police began an investigation. Now, this man was released after the abduction. He was advised and warned not to contact the police. Well, he did contact the police. The Toronto police began their investigation, and it led to the arrest of seven people. And as you said, the three of those people charged are with the Canadian Armed Forces. So as a result of some very good police work and a lengthy investigation, 82 criminal charges were laid, including firearms charges, drug charges, and of course the abduction as well. We did hear from Chief Demkew earlier today, and here's some of what he said. Let's listen.
2: When you're dealing with people who have a degree of training, as we do with members of the Canadian Armed Forces, who are prepared to engage in what's alleged here, taking somebody off the street by force, that's incredibly concerning. It's concerning because of what they bring to bear in the criminality that's been alleged, and concerning for our police officers who would be responding.
1: Those 2,700 rounds of ammunition that police allege were stolen from the Canadian Armed Forces included both live rounds and blank rounds as well. There were firearms seized. Some of those guns, police say, were 3D guns. There were silencers on those guns as well, which is very concerning. A quantity of cash was seized, Bakari, and were drugs. The investigation is ongoing, so there may be others connected. Right now, police have seven people charged with a variety of very serious criminal offenses. Set it back to you.
0: Okay, reporting live, CP24's crime analyst Steve Ryan. Well, former homicide detective Mark Mendelson says that this is a very complicated case.
3: It's the scope, actually. If you think about it for a minute, we've got sort of the entire food group laid out in these offenses here. We've got crypto. We've got kidnapping. We've got 3D firearm manufacturing. We have illegal weapons. We have unlawful possession of high-capacity magazines and ammunition galore and cash and drugs. I mean, it's all there. I mean, it's half the criminal code is laid out in this small investigation, which, as the chief said, sort of morphed from a straight kidnapping and just grew exponentially after that.
0: A local company is stepping up with a massive donation to help repair seven trucks at the Second Harvest Food Bank. Trucks were damaged over the Thanksgiving weekend. That's when suspects broke into their Etobicoke truck yard, cut through the vehicle's exhaust systems, and stole their catalytic converters. Well, today, the organization that diverts fresh food away from landfills so that it can be sent to those in need announced that Aurora Foods is donating $60,000 to help repair the trucks.
4: But we're also getting hit because diesel costs are higher and the tariffs on steel. So it was just like this extra, oh my gosh, how are we going to keep our heads above water? And that's not just us. That's everybody in Toronto. How are we doing this? So right now the trucks are in the shop. Don't know how long it'll take. We're still waiting for like estimates from them and to see how big the damage is, because they go through the exhaust, so they might be damaging other things. Depends on how old the truck is. And then, so that means we're going to scramble for 2 or 3 weeks of like, how do we get the trucks full and back on the road, not just to the charities that we support, but also to the food businesses, because our job is surplus food, right? This is all food that was going to go to waste that we are then taking and reallocating to feed people.
5: Second Harvest does an incredible job rescuing perfectly good food and getting it into the hands of individuals and families who are most in need. We heard about this senseless act and the impact it had on them getting food to the communities. And we felt compelled to stand. We felt compelled to step up and help where we could. For us, it was a simple decision. We wanted to give back and do our part in ensuring that these trucks get back on the road as quickly as possible, so that the good people at Second Harvest can continue doing the fantastic job that they do day in and day out.
0: And police are releasing new images of this suspect vehicle in the investigation. It's described as a black Infiniti G25 four-door sedan with black rims. Police say the suspects drove to the Second Harvest truck yard in this vehicle, cut the fence, and walked in. Police say that they left the scene in that same vehicle. So anyone with information, you're asked to contact police or Crime Stoppers. And York Regional Police, they're asking for help identifying a suspect in an arson and shooting investigation in Vaughn. Investigators releasing this security camera video. It shows the suspect approach a business in the Islington and Kellam Street area. This was April 18th. He pours what appears to be gas out of a jerry can and throws rocks at the windows before leaving. Well, the suspect approaches the business again April 22nd, but this time shoots a gun at the front door before going in with a jerry can and leaving after a small fire was sparked inside. So the suspect was seen wearing a black baseball cap with a gold sticker, a black hoodie, and dark colored construction boots. And police say that the same suspect vehicle was involved in both incidents as well. It's described as a black minivan with tinted windows. So anyone with information, call Crime Stoppers or police. A neurologist who examined Regis Krajinski Paquette's records after her death is set to continue testifying today at a coroner's inquest. The 29-year-old died in 2020. This after falling from a high-rise balcony in Hyde Park while police responded to a family dispute at her apartment. Dr. Julian Herbert has testified that in the years before her death, Krajinski Paquette showed symptoms of a kind of delirium or psychosis that can occur after seizures. The inquest heard that she had two seizures the morning of the day that she died. Okay, it's 307. Let's check in with TP24's traffic specialist, Adjoa Ntiaye Boa.
6: Bakari, you know, we're into rush hour now, so it is a very slow on all of the major area highways, and then add to that, problems additionally slowing down the drive. So this is the westbound lanes of the 401 in the collectors, just west of Renforth. It's the two left lanes blocked with this collision. Do have emergency crews on scene, which is the great thing. The not so great thing is the delays that extend from well before Bayview. Then if you're on the eastbound, the 401, no issues. Heaviest approaching the 427. Start to see a little bit of relief once you pass about the Leslie stretch. We're using the northbound of 427. It is jammed solid right on off the QE Gardner. The delays continue right on through to the 401. Been searching and scanning. My cameras have not spotted any problems. And also getting a lot busier if your travels do take you to the Don Valley Park. It's jammed as well, right on off the Gardner up towards the 401. But again, no new issues. Headed on city streets, a reminder, northbound Kennedy blocked at McNichol, and that is for water main repairs that happened this morning. I'll send it back to you, Bakari.
0: CP24's traffic specialist, Adjoa Ntiaye Boa. Well, a protest by cyclists has delayed the start of work to remove bike lanes on Bloor Street in Etobicoke. The province has ordered bike lanes removed between Islington and Royal York, but workers had to leave the area last night before they set up construction pylons. And police were on hand along with a large group of cyclists who were fighting the removal of the lanes. Cycling groups are hoping to appeal the province's decision to rip out the lanes to the Supreme Court.
7: The workers were great that were down here. You know, they're just doing their job. We don't begrudge anything to them. So there's no ill will there, and they were fantastic with us. Toronto Police, you know, we're here, but things were relatively cool, and we're thankful for that.
8: This is obviously a great moment, and people really should celebrate this, but this isn't the end of this for sure. But I do think this is a moment for the Premier to maybe reconsider that this isn't the easy win that he might have thought it was, and there is an offer on the table from Mayor Olivia Chow, a win-win solution that restores car lanes, keeps the bike lanes. That offer is still there, and I think the Premier should take it, and I think a lot of people here would be really happy. And I think even the businesses in the Kingsway that have concerns about the bike lanes, they'd be happy to.
9: Even before I got to the protests, my bike got a thumbtack just on the way here, just shortly up this hill, and we're hearing different things about people putting tacks on to get us to get off, and I don't know. Heard different stories. I don't know.
0: Transportation Minister Pravin Chikaria responding on social media last night saying, quote, work to restore vehicle lanes on Bloor Street West was scheduled to begin tonight, but was halted by protesters. Make no mistake, these bike lanes are coming out. We have a clear mandate and we will deliver. Well, mayoral candidate Olivia Chow was asked about the protests over the bike lane removal at a campaign event this morning.
10: My opponent directed the city to install this bike lane before I became the mayor. And then he invited Premier Ford to say, please rip them up, wasting money and causing a big disturbance. And Doug Ford should really stay in his own lane, stop interfering with the city, where there's bike lanes, speed cameras, jets on the island airport on the waterfront. Just stop it. Stop interfering with city matters.
0: Well, the province also plans to remove bike lanes along Yonge Street and University Avenue. Police Chief Meyer Demke says that his officers are prepared to begin providing enforcement on Bloor so that construction work can go ahead.
2: There is no injunction preventing the removal of those bike lanes. That is lawful work that is going to continue. We will take steps necessary to ensure that lawful work can happen. And we do truly appreciate there are many different perspectives on this topic. Totally understand that. But what I'd ask everybody to also remember is to follow our officers' instructions out on the street and not interfere with lawful activity.
0: It's 3:11:15 degrees. This is Toronto's breaking news, CP24. The TCS Toronto Waterfront Marathon is back. One runner you're going to spot is not really dressed for a typical race. Why he's running in a hospital gown is after the break.
11: 911, what's your emergency?
12: You say murder hornets? 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

0: The mayors are continuing to push their campaign trails, taking to the mic to highlight how they plan to support the 2S LGBTQIA+ community. Well, cycling advocates say that they will not back down amid plans for the province to remove bike lanes in the city's west end. Some say they plan to take their fight to the Supreme Court. And the TCS Toronto Waterfront Marathon is back this weekend, and we're going to speak with one of the runners raising money for a good cause. Stay with CP24 for more of these stories, and for further details, head to CP24.com and the CP24 app. Well, the TCS Toronto Waterfront Marathon, it's on this weekend. A record 31,000 runners lacing up this year to run either the 5K Saturday or the full or half marathon this Sunday. Brandon Troop is returning to the marathon again in a hospital gown as he continues to raise funds for cancer research. And wearing the gown, it's a reminder of his journey and a staple of his fundraising story following his cancer experience. Brandon raised over $100,000 for the Princess Margaret Cancer Foundation in 2023. And he's back, joining us again as we look ahead to him racing again on Sunday. Okay, so Brandon, first off, let's talk about your story.
1: Yeah, so in 2022, found a small bump on my neck and didn't think too much of it. I talked to my doctors, very quickly turned into a stage 3 non-Hodgkin's lymphoma diagnosis. The fall of 22 through the start of 2023, I was a patient at Princess Margaret Cancer Center.
0: How old were you?
1: I was 36 years old. We had a 4-year-old, and my wife and I, we had just had our second, who was about 6 weeks old at the time when I found it.
0: Okay, so you're 36, you're diagnosed with cancer. When did you decide to do this? Lace up with the gown on and run. How old were you?
1: I was 36. I've been a lifelong runner, lifelong Toronto runner. I was trying to put the hospital gown for the first time for a biopsy, and I just wanted something positive to look forward to, and sort of right at the beginning, I always had this as a goal. I'm going to put the hospital gown on, raise a few bucks for the cancer center, and regain my fitness and try to pay it forward.
0: Yeah, regain the fitness. Doing a marathon at 36, that's no easy feat. Doing a marathon at 36, dealing with a cancer diagnosis and treatment.
1: It was a big part of my life before, and I wanted to show people that cancer doesn't have to define us. You know, there is a life after it. It changes you, but you can get back to the things you loved and enjoyed. And I wanted to really see if I could pay it forward and fundraise for a place where I owe my life.
0: So let's talk about doing it in a hospital gown. You get a lot of looks.
1: Yes.
0: And you have to share your story a lot.
1: Yes.
0: Because people are asking you, hey, what's that about? Can you tell us about that identity? Because now that is part of your identity. That's how people recognize you in this.
1: It wasn't how I started out. I thought I'd raise a few bucks and it would be sort of a fun little thing to do. And pretty quickly it exploded. I raised $120,000 in the first year. Through the 3 years, about $137,000. The main question people want to ask is what I'm wearing underneath, but I'm always wearing shorts, but no, it's, and they want to know what the cause is.
0: What do you get out of this? How has this process, I don't want to say change you because that's so cliche, but you know, the saying, you get out what you put in, and this experience with cancer.
1: I'm grateful. I'm grateful for the fundraising that was done before me that allowed for the unique and aggressive treatment that I was able to get, and I want to continue to pay it forward. Every day, every week, you hear a story about a friend, a family, someone still impacted by cancer, and I just feel this is such a gift for me to have this opportunity to try to pay it forward for all those that come after me.
0: And what is your perspective or on and what does hope mean to you now?
1: It's amazing. The more you get to see the work that's being done by the doctors, the researchers, I feel so optimistic about where we're heading with things like cancer research and cancer treatment. And if I can play a small part in advancing that, then absolutely I'll wear this hospital gown for the next 10 years if that's what they want from me.
0: So as we begin to wrap up, if people want to help support you, how can they do that? If they want to just come out and cheer you on, how can they do that as well?
1: just come out on the sidelines. I'm hard to miss in the hospital gown, but if you want to support, you can go through the TCS Charity Challenge website to find myself and a lot of others. You can go through the Princess Margaret Cancer DIY pages to find my page. But you know, there's 150 charities out there that the runners are all supporting this weekend, and I just encourage people to get out and support a cause they believe in.
0: Brandon Troop, thank you for your time. Thank you for allowing me to share your story once again. And good luck.
1: Appreciate it.
0: Well, the latest traffic update that's coming up next right now is 319, 15 degrees. This is Toronto's breaking news, CP24.
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10: Well, still crews on scene of this ongoing collision I've been watching. It's on the QE, on the 401, actually. We'll start there first. Westbound on the 401, just as you make your way past Renforce, still those two left lanes out following this ongoing collision. That is being cleaned up. Again, now the delay is pretty extensive. It extends from well before the DVP. And then if your travels take you on to the 401, if you're making it around the eastbound side, slowdowns start from approaching the 427 out to Leslie. Further is some delays into Durham. If you're using the Gardner westbound, also busy exiting the downtown core, you'd be putting on the brakes now from approaching Jarvis in sections out towards Grand. And then on to the QEW, typically busy on Niagara bound through Mississauga. As you head into Oakville, it's very jammed, continues jammed all the way out towards Brent. That's where things start to thin out just a little bit. A reminder, Kennedy northbound partially blocked at McNichol for ongoing water main repairs.
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0: And the Lotto Max jackpot has reached a new record. No winning ticket was sold for last night's $85 million draw, which means this Friday's jackpot has hit $90 million. That is the biggest prize ever. There will also be 18 Max Millions prizes, more than $1 million each for grabs. And the Leafs, they're heading back home after dropping 2 of 3 games on the road.
12: Well, the Leafs rally back from 3-0 down early in the shootout. Matthews, a backhand shot, scores! Austin Matthews, power play.
0: Well, the Leafs took on the Mammoth in Utah last night. Toronto finally got on the board in the second period with a power play goal from Austin Matthews. They were facing a 3-goal deficit in the third period when John Tavares and rookie Gavin McKenna helped cut it down to 1. But the Leafs were not able to force OT in. Utah took this one 5-4.
13: The big picture is Chris Tanev gets injured in the Colorado game, and the defense has been horrible for the Maple Leafs. It was bad last night. Also, Anthony Stolarz, 2 of the goals he allowed weren't very good. I would say this. Last year at this time, the Leafs were bad and not very entertaining. This year at this time, they're still not great, but they are entertaining. Same record, but aesthetically much more of a joy if you're looking for a positive.
0: And the Leafs are going to look to bounce back when they host the Buffalo Sabres tomorrow night. And the Raptors continued their preseason play at home against the New York Knicks last night.
5: Here's Kawhi, corner three. You know he loves those rims. That's his rim.
0: Kawhi Leonard with shades of his Game 7 buzzer beater against the Sixers during the Raptors championship playoff run in 2019. And his first game since returning to the Raptors, Leonard played 17 minutes, leading the team with 21 points. The Raptors win. This was a blowout, 148-98 over the Knicks, who rested their starting unit after playing the night before.
14: Feels good. Just being able to get out there and play a different opponent. It was great, the crowd involved and, the fatigue, coach calling plays and learning on the fly. It's all great practice.
15: You know, it was great that he had a chance to play with our starters, that everybody was available tonight. I tried to get those guys as much as possible on the court together so that they figured out the chemistry and spacing and that kind of stuff. Obviously, just the first game, he was very excited coming into this game, and I thought he did great.
0: And the Raptors open the regular season at home against the Chicago Bulls 1 week from today, with the Los Angeles Dodgers hosting the Milwaukee Brewers in Game 3 of the National League Championship Series tonight. The two-time defending World Series champions, they're in a 2-0 hole in the NLCS. This is after dropping both games in Milwaukee, including a 7-4 loss Monday night. First pitch is set for 8 o'clock. Right now, it's 325, 15 degrees. This is Toronto's breaking news, CP24. We'll have a look at Toronto's top stories next.

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0: Cycling advocates say they will not back down amid plans for the province to remove bike lanes in the city's west end. Some say they plan to take their fight to the Supreme Court. Well, seven people, including three members of the Canadian Armed Forces, are facing charges in connection with an abduction investigation. And good news for Second Harvest. After their fleet of delivery trucks were vandalized over the weekend, we're going to have more on the generous donation to help get the trucks moving again. It's 3:30, 15 degrees. This is Toronto's breaking news, CP24. Good afternoon. I'm Bakari Savage. Well, three members of the Canadian Armed Forces are among seven people arrested in an abduction investigation, which includes the seizure of thousands of rounds of stolen military ammunition. And CP24's crime analyst Steve Ryan continues our live coverage, joining us from Toronto Police Headquarters. Steve.
1: Bakari, this investigation started on July the 25th. Police say that a man was abducted at gunpoint near the area of Bayview and Finch. He was taken to a second location where he was assaulted, and there were demands made for his password with regards to his crypto account. Apparently, this was all over access to this person's cryptocurrency. The person was held for some time and then released and warned or advised not to call the police. Well, he called the police, the investigation began, and as a result of this long and very effective police investigation, seven people have been arrested, as you mentioned. Three of them are members of the Canadian military. Now, as a result of this investigation, criminal code search warrants were conducted, and a quantity of very concerning evidence was seized. I'll talk about that evidence on the other end of this clip, but first let's hear from the chief, who we heard from earlier today. Here we go.
2: When you're dealing with people who have a degree of training, as we do with members of the Canadian Armed Forces, who are prepared to engage in what's alleged here, taking somebody off the street by force, that's incredibly concerning. It's concerning because of what they bring to bear in the criminality that's been alleged, and concerning for our police officers who would be responding.
1: So we're going to show you some of the evidence that was displayed today at this press conference, which included some knives, firearms. Some of those firearms, Bakari, were made via 3D. There were silencers seized as well. And you mentioned 2,700 rounds of military ammunition were stolen from Canadian forces. That ammunition included both live rounds and blank rounds. Investigation is still ongoing. By the way, drugs were seized as well. So you get a variety of charges, firearms charges, the abduction charge, drug charges. There was a quantity of cash seized as well. And the investigation is continuing. I'll send it back to you.
0: Okay, reporting live, CP24's crime analyst Steve Ryan. Well, former homicide detective Mark Mendelson says that this is a very complicated case.
3: It's the scope, actually. If you think about it for a minute, we've got sort of the entire food group laid out in these offenses here. We've got crypto. We've got kidnapping. We've got 3D firearm manufacturing. We have illegal weapons. We have unlawful possession of high-capacity magazines and ammunition galore and cash and drugs. I mean, it's all there. I mean, just half the criminal code is laid out in this small investigation, which, as the chief said, sort of morphed from a straight kidnapping and just grew exponentially after that.
0: A local company is stepping up with a massive donation to help repair seven trucks at the Second Harvest Food Bank. The trucks were damaged over the Thanksgiving weekend. That's when suspects broke into their Etobicoke truck yard, cut through the vehicle's exhaust systems, and then stole their catalytic converters. Well, today, the organization that diverts fresh food away from landfills so that it can be sent to those in need announced that Aurora Foods is donating $60,000 to help repair the trucks.
4: But we're also getting hit because diesel costs are higher and the tariffs on steel. So it was just like this extra, oh my gosh, how are we going to keep our heads above water? And that's not just us. That's everybody in Toronto. How are we doing this? So right now the trucks are in the shop. Don't know how long it'll take. We're still waiting for like estimates from them and to see how big the damage is, because they go through the exhaust. So they might be damaging other things. Depends on how old the truck is. And then, so that means we're going to scramble for 2 or 3 weeks of like, how do we get the trucks full and back on the road? Not just to the charities that we support, but also to the food businesses, because our job is surplus food, right? This is all food that was going to go to waste that we are then taking and reallocating to feed people.
5: Second Harvest does an incredible job rescuing perfectly good food and getting it into the hands of individuals and families who are most in need. We heard about this senseless act and the impact it had on them getting food to the communities. And we felt compelled to stand. We felt compelled to step up and help where we could. For us, it was a simple decision. We wanted to give back and do our part in ensuring that these trucks get back on the road as quickly as possible, so that the good people at Second Harvest can continue doing the fantastic job that they do day in and day out.
0: And police are releasing new images of a suspect vehicle in the investigation. It's described as this black Infiniti G25 four-door sedan with black rims. Police say the suspects drove to the Second Harvest truck yard in this vehicle, cut the fence, and walked in. Police say they left the scene in that same vehicle. So anyone with information, you're asked to contact police or Crime Stoppers. And a Canada-wide warrant has been issued for a suspect in a homicide in Durham region last year. But police say that the man they're looking for has already left the country. 25-year-old Kane Booth is wanted for first-degree murder in the death of 47-year-old Joshua Ibbotson. Booth is described as being 5'11" with a slim build and light brown hair. Investigators say they have confirmed Booth is no longer in Canada, but didn't say where he may have traveled to. Ibbotson was found dead in a vehicle in Pickering. This was on April 30th of 2025. Officers located his body in the area of Fairport Road and 3rd Concession Road. Police haven't said how he was killed, only that an autopsy determined that he was a victim of a homicide. So anyone with information about Booth's whereabouts or the case, contact police or Crime Stoppers. And York Regional Police, they're asking for help identifying a suspect in an arson and shooting investigation in Vaughan. Investigators releasing this security camera video. It shows the suspect approach a business in the Islington and Kelvin Street area April 18th. He pours what appears to be gas out of a jerry can and throws rocks at the windows before leaving. A suspect approaches the business again April 22nd, but this time shoots a gun at the front door before entering with the jerry can and leaving after a small fire was sparked inside. The suspect was seen wearing a black baseball cap with a gold sticker, a black hoodie, and dark-colored construction boots. Police say that the same suspect vehicle was involved in both incidents as well. It's described as a black minivan with tinted windows. Anyone with information is asked to call police or Crime Stoppers. A neurologist who examined Regis Krichinsky Paquette's records after her death is set to continue testifying today at a coroner's inquest. The 29-year-old died in 2020 after falling from a high-rise balcony in Hyde Park while police responded to a family dispute at her apartment. Dr. Julian Herbert has testified that in the years before her death, Krichinsky Paquette showed symptoms of a kind of delirium or psychosis that can occur after seizures. The inquest heard that she had two seizures the morning of the day she died. And a Montreal man has been sentenced to life in prison for killing his 9-year-old daughter and leaving her in a marsh in rural New York. Luciano Fertolin was convicted of second-degree murder and concealment of a human corpse in the death of his daughter. That was Melina, and that was in July of 2025. Fertolin had reported her kidnapped during a road trip to the U.S., not far from the border with Vermont. Fertolin is not going to be eligible for parole for 25 years and is expected to serve his sentence in New York. Okay, it's 3:38. Let's check in with TP24's traffic specialist, Adwa NCIA Block.
6: Yeah, Bakari, still dealing with this one problem that's not leaving us. It's on the 401 westbound, happening in the collectors just west of Renforth. It's been there for some time, so the two left lanes are still out following this collision. They're hooking up the two vehicles involved onto tow, so fingers crossed this problem clears sooner versus later. And then on the eastbound lanes of the 401, no issues. Rush hour traffic increasing, so very busy from Dixie out to Leslie. Opens up and then slows again as you head further east and make your way in towards the Durham stretch. Northbound on the Don Valley Parkway, it's definitely a crawl as you make your way from Queen all the way up towards the 401. Southbound delays over the 401 to Winford, and also jam solid on that westbound Garden to try to get out of the downtown core, starting from about Cherry Street all the way out towards about Grand. A reminder, northbound Kennedy still blocked at McNichol. You guessed it. It's for those ongoing water main repairs. Send it back to you, Bakari.
0: Okay, CP24's traffic specialist, Adwa NCIA Bois. At least one person has been arrested at a protest of bike lane removal on Bloor Street in Etobicoke. A woman wearing a green helmet was led away by police around 1 o'clock this afternoon. Police officers moved in to clear a lane that was being blocked by cyclists near Tom Riley Park. The bike lanes are being removed from a roughly 1 kilometer stretch of Bloor between Islington and Royal York, according to a City of Toronto roadwork website. The provincial government is removing them because it says they contribute to gridlock.
7: I think a secondary road would be for secondary travel, and bike travel is just as main travel as any other travel. And this is the best route across the city for this part of the city. And also as a driver, I'm also a driver. I drive on Bloor all the time. I've found that it's easier to drive on Bloor now with the bike lanes because I know exactly where the bikes are.
8: I also have a car, but it's just, this is a better way objectively to get around most of the time. And so it's crazy to think people who may occasionally come through get to make the decision for all of us who live here every day. I bike 2-3 times a day down Bloor. This is a huge hit to my way of life.
0: And Police Chief Byron Demke says that his officers are prepared to begin providing enforcement on Bloor so that construction work can go ahead.
2: Understand that if you fail to follow our officers' instructions or interfere with what is lawful activity, you do stand the chance of being charged criminally and being put before the courts, whether it's for obstruct police or mischief or whatever may apply given the circumstance. But there is a potential criminal liability, and we will be prepared today to do what we need to do to ensure that work is able to continue and that it can be done safely.
0: And work to remove the bike lanes was originally set to begin last night, but it had to be delayed due to protests. Cycling groups are hoping to appeal the province's decision to rip out the lanes to the Supreme Court. The transportation minister, Pravin Sekaria, has said that the lanes are coming out no matter what, and the province has a clear mandate to deliver on the removal. It's 3:41, 15 degrees. 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We'll have a look at Toronto's top stories next.
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0: news for Second Harvest after their fleet of delivery trucks were vandalized over the weekend. We're going to have more on the generous donation to help get the trucks moving again. And the mayor is continuing to push their campaign trails and taking to the mic to highlight how they plan to support the 2S LGBTQIA plus community. Cycling advocates say they will not back down amid plans for the province to remove bike lanes in the city's west end. Some say they plan to take their fight to the Supreme Court. We'll stay with CP24 for more of these stories and for further details, head to CP24.com and the CP24 app. The latest now from the campaign trail, where incumbent Olivia Chow was in Riverdale this morning making an announcement about public libraries. If reelected, she's vowing to never cut library services.
1: I know what they mean to families. I know what they meant to mine. But we cannot take this progress for granted. We've seen libraries put on the chopping block before. We know what going backward looks like. Shorter hours, closed doors, fewer opportunities for the people who need them most.
0: And Brad Bradford was at the Second Harvest Food Bank this morning helping to fill trucks after the organization announced that it received a cash donation to help repair vehicles damaged in a catalytic converter theft. He was asked about Child's Toronto Public Library announcement.
2: There will be no privatization of water. All of the fear-mongering and scare tactics for Mayor Chow are reflective of a campaign that is completely out of ideas and out of gas. She has no vision for the future of Toronto, and that is now plainly bare for everybody to see. I got to tell you, I actually love the library hours on the weekend because I'm a young dad with two young kids. You know when we go to the library? On the weekend. So I really value that. I think a lot of people do. That's a good investment. People value that, and that's something that I intend to keep.
0: CTV political commentator Scott Reed joined CP24 to discuss the latest polling, which shows Bradford gaining ground on Chow. Reed believes that Toronto's Jewish community could be a major swing factor in the upcoming election.
3: In a world where there's not a ton of motivation in this campaign, people don't seem that wound up about the mayor's race. That is a community that feels very motivated. Mm-hmm. They feel a sense of security is at threat. They do not feel that Mayor Chow has been there for them. And so I would just watch to see if that becomes a factor, because we have one of these hairpin tight races. Getting your vote motivated. It's about motivating. It's not even just about identifying and delivering. You need a motivated vote. So what do you do for in the next 12 days, motivate your vote, and where does that vote come from? So I'd be watching. The Jewish vote might play a determining factor in this mayor's race.
0: And join us Thursday, October 22nd at 7 p.m. for CP24 Toronto Decides, the municipal debate. Olivia Chow and Brad Bradford will go head-to-head on the issues shaping Toronto's future, including housing, transit, public safety, taxes, and affordability. 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Please include your name and where you're from. And please keep your video questions between 15 and 20 seconds. Well, the province is barring three career colleges from being able to offer OSAP for another 3 years. Colleges and Universities Minister Nolan Quinn initially blocked six schools from accessing OSAP for this school year. This is following government inspections. Most of them are fighting the ban in court. Three Academy of Learning locations say that Quinn has now blocked them from OSAP until 2030. Quinn's office would not comment, but rules state that if an institution is found to be in noncompliance, they will not be eligible for OSAP for 3 years. And Mississauga mayoral race is expected to be hotly contested between incumbent Carolyn Parrish, former Mayor Bonnie Crombie, and City Councilors Alvin Tejo and Dipika DeMerla. We had teams catching up with voters in Mississauga today to see what issues are top of mind for them ahead of Election Day.
4: I feel like there hasn't been enough improvements from our past mayors, I would say. Not that I think that they did an awful job, but I also think that there could be room for definitely improvement. Yeah.
5: Mm-hmm. When you're looking for change?
4: Yeah, definitely change. Yeah, for sure. Yeah, fresh eyes.
6: How you interview is not necessarily how you work, yeah. Right? So you can be a good communicator, a good debater, but still your performance stagnates or it lacks. So I would like somebody who's pragmatic about the issues, like employment and housing. and those things so that it can be handled in a more practical sense.
7: I like to make a subway station here, and the property tax is a little bit down.
0: More than half of Canadians looking to buy a home would consider a multi-generational living arrangement. That's according to the latest RBC home ownership poll. 26% of prospective buyers say a multi-generational home would be more out of necessity than choice. 32% say it's a smart way to keep housing costs down. The survey finds that nearly three quarters of first-time buyers are looking for a home they can stay in long-term rather than one they'll outgrow. Among current homeowners, 52% say moving up is harder than they thought, and 46% say that they'd like a bigger home but cannot afford it. And the latest traffic update that's coming up next right now is 349, 15 degrees. This is Toronto's breaking news, CP24.
8: Oh, yeah!
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9: And the Leafs are heading back home after dropping two of three games on the road.
10: Well, the Leafs rallied back from 3-0 down earlier this year. Matthews, a backhand shot, scores! Austin.
9: Well, the Leafs took on the Mammoth in Utah last night. Toronto finally got on the board in the second period with a power play goal from Austin Matthews. They were facing a three-goal deficit in the third period when John Tavares and rookie Gavin McKenna helped cut it down to one. But the Leafs were not able to force OT, Utah taking this one 5-4.
11: The big picture is Chris Tanev gets injured in the Colorado game, and the defense has been horrible for the Maple Leafs. It was bad last night. Also, Anthony Stolarz, two of the goals he allowed weren't very good. I would say this. Last year at this time, the Leafs were bad and not very entertaining. This year at this time, they're still not great, but they are entertaining. Same record, but aesthetically much more of a joy.

0: couple schemes and still trying to get in shape. So I got to just keep pushing through fatigue and just keep getting better.
1: We need more guys that can be willing to take shots and to knock down shots for us. But when Kawhi is on the floor, he attracts so much gravity and opens up a lot of space for Scotty and Quick and RJ and for everybody else. So they really complement each other well.
2: And the Raptors open the regular season at home against Chicago 1 week from today. Will the Los Angeles Dodgers host the Milwaukee Brewers in Game 3 of the National League Championship Series tonight? The two-time defending World Series champs, they're in a 2-0 hole in the NLCS. As after dropping both games in Milwaukee, including a 7-4 loss on Monday night, first pitch is set for 8 o'clock.
3: Hicks, right center, down, base hit. Simpson is in. Williamson is in.
2: And the Tampa Bay Rays tying the American League Championship Series with a 3-1 home win over the Cleveland Guardians. Toronto native Liam Hicks driving in the game when he runs. Game 3 is tomorrow night in Cleveland. We're back here at home, the TCS Toronto Waterfront Marathon. It's back this weekend. Thousands will be participating to help raise awareness for different causes and charities and take advantage of the opportunity to grow their confidence and sense of community. We had a chance to speak with Charlotte Brooks, the CEO and race director at Canada Running Series, and Gabriella Estrada, the executive director of Girls Forward, about the marathon.
4: I've been running all my life, and I think it's such an incredible experience to do something so huge for yourself and others when you're fundraising. Going along the course and seeing those 150,000 people lifting you up, it's just an unbelievable, unexplainable experience that you should do.
5: For us this year, it's really special. We actually have 20 participants conquering the 5K course on Saturday. So we have a cheer station cheering them on. And I think it's just this opportunity for our participants to train for something, to set those goals, and for us to cheer them on, but also then work with our community abroad to be able to invest back in our programs across Canada.
2: And the 5K run, that's going to be Saturday, while the half and full marathons are set for Sunday. Right now it's 3:55, 15 degrees. This is Toronto's breaking news, CP24. We'll have a look at Toronto's top stories next.

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0: Cycling advocates say they will not back down amid plans for the province to remove bike lanes in the city's West End. Some say they plan to take their fight all the way to the Supreme Court. Seven people, including three members of the Canadian Armed Forces, are facing charges in connection with an abduction investigation. And some good news for Second Harvest after their fleet of delivery trucks were vandalized over the weekends. We'll have the latest update on a very generous donation coming up. It's 4 o'clock. This is Toronto's breaking news. It's CP24. Good afternoon. I'm Jamie Goodfreund. Cyclists managed to delay the planned removal of bike lanes on Bloor Street West yesterday, and some groups say they want to take their fights all the way to the Supreme Court. CP24's Phil Perkins joins us with the latest. Tell us more.
1: Well, Jamie, yesterday's protest definitely slowed things down. I don't think work started to remove the bike lanes on Bloor West, on Bloor and Islington. However, that did not stop them today. The work started around 11 a.m. You could just behind me here. You can see how slow traffic is moving right now. Yes, it is rush hour, but they are diverting traffic right at Bloor and Islington. So you're looking westbound right now on Bloor. And we also have multiple pylons shutting down the bike lanes because crews are actively tearing them up, starting with the south side of Bloor Street. They're taking out the reflective posts. And then after that, they are removing the concrete barriers that separate the vehicular traffic with the bicycles, and that takes some time, especially when you do have advocates who are trying to slow them down. There hasn't been anything violent. There's just been exchanges of words. At times, you are hearing some insults hurled towards the workers themselves, who are simply just doing their job. Nothing really between police and any of the advocates. We're seeing people now biking at that pace, sometimes a little bit slower, to make their way to the protest, which seems to be mobile. More people are expected as the workday wraps up. But we do say, despite the fact that this has been very peaceful, there hasn't been anything crazy between authorities and the cyclists, there has been one arrest. The woman that we caught live on CP24 was arrested, mainly due to obstructing a peace officer. Police were telling people get out of the way as the work was happening. If they want to avoid an arrest, it looks like in that instance, that person was not obliging to that. But we have been speaking to a lot of cyclists who made their way here. Some live in the area. Some are coming from abroad in the city. And they spoke to us as to why they felt it was so important to be here. And we also spoke with residents and people own businesses along this stretch of Bloor who say that they're pretty happy of what's happening.
2: I think a secondary road would be for secondary travel, and bike travel is just as main travel as any other travel. And this is the best route across the city for this part of the city. And also as a driver, I'm also a driver. I drive on Bloor all the time. I've found that it's easier to drive on Bloor now with the bike lanes because I know exactly where the bikes are.
3: I also have a car, but it's just, this is a better way objectively to get around most of the time. And so it's crazy to think people who may occasionally come through get to make the decision for all of us who live here every day. I bike 2-3 times a day down Bloor. This is a huge hit to my way of life.
1: And on the flip side, we are hearing from residents and business owners who tell me that they're very happy with this. They say during the off season, the winter, these bike lanes are barely used. It has taken a hit to their bottom line. I spoke to residents who say there are secondary bike lanes elsewhere in this stretch on this side of West Toronto, and they're suggesting cyclists take those instead. Send it back to you, Jamie.
0: Thank you so much, Phil. It's time now to get a check on the commute. Let's bring in CP24 traffic specialist Andrea Vinciayabla.
4: Well, Jamie, yeah, it has been a busy, busy afternoon. And if you're headed on the QEW Toronto bound, we are dealing with problems. My cameras keep freezing, but on the Toronto bound lanes of the QEW, maybe I can show you the backlog at least. So Toronto bound QEW starts to slow from Guelph line out to Appleby line. That's where the HOV as well as the left lane out. That is following a collision, and that is what's creating this backlog. Hopefully problems on the 401 are still visible, and they are. So this is the 401. If you're traveling on the eastbound side, it's in the transfer lanes of the collectors. just as you make your way through Dixie, east of Dixie, actually. It's the left lane and shoulder that is impacted and occupied through this stretch. We had problems on the 401 West. They did clear at the collectors just west of Renforth, finally. This collision was there for a long time. It had the two left lanes blocked. The problems there are gone. And if you're using the Don Valley Parkway, it does start to slow from north of Dundas, and the delays continue as you head up to the 401 southbound delays over the 401 down towards Winford Drive. Reminder, northbound Kennedy is still closed at McNichol, and that is for ongoing water main repairs. Jamie, I'll send it back to you.
0: Thanks so much, Adra. Well, three members of the Canadian Armed Forces are among seven people arrested in an abduction investigation, which includes the seizure of thousands of rounds of stolen military ammunition. CP24's crime analyst Steve Ryan has more on this investigation that started out as an abduction, but then really kind of spiraled in a different direction, and it eventually ended up with three members of the Canadian Armed Forces getting arrested. Tell us more about this ongoing investigation.
5: Yeah, Jamie, what you described often happens in a police investigation where you are headed in one direction and then it morphs into many other unforeseen directions. That appears to be what has happened in this particular case. As you mentioned, July the 25th, this investigation started as a result of an armed abduction of a man near Finch and Bayview. Now, please tell us this man was targeted for his crypto assets. This person was taken to a second location. He was assaulted and then released and warned not to call police. Well, police were called. They commenced an investigation with regards to the armed abduction. And it's morphed into an investigation whereby there are now seven people charged with a variety of criminal offenses. Again, as you mentioned, three of those seven are members of the Canadian military. At the press conference today, a variety of different pieces of evidence were displayed, and they included firearms, some of those firearms, police tell us, were 3D. There was silencers on those firearms, which is always a concern. 2,700 rounds of ammo, military grade, stolen from the Canadian military, police allege. A lot of that ammunition was live rounds, and there were some blank rounds as well, which are used in training purposes. There is an important aspect to those, but nonetheless, they still make the bang, and that certainly can alarm a lot of people and be just as effective as a live bullet if it comes to criminality. So the investigation is certainly still ongoing. We did hear from the police chief earlier today as well, and here's some of what the chief said. Let's listen.
6: When you're dealing with people who have a degree of training, as we do with members of the Canadian Armed Forces, who are prepared to engage in what's alleged here, taking somebody off the street by force, that's incredibly concerning. It's concerning because of what they bring to bear in the criminality that's been alleged, and concerning for our police officers who would be responding.
5: 82 criminal charges laid. I'll send it back to you.
0: Thanks for the update, Steve. And former homicide detective Mark Mendelson says it's a very complicated case.
7: It's the scope, actually. If you think about it for a minute, we've got sort of the entire food group laid out in these offenses here. We've got crypto. We've got kidnapping. We've got 3D firearm manufacturing. We have illegal weapons. We have unlawful possession of high-capacity magazines and ammunition galore and cash and drugs. I mean, it's all there. I mean, just half the criminal code is laid out in this small investigation, which, as the chief said, sort of morphed from a straight kidnapping and just grew exponentially after that.
0: A local company is stepping up with a massive donation to help repair seven trucks at the Second Harvest Food Bank. The trucks were damaged over the Thanksgiving long weekend when suspects broke into their Etobicoke truck yard, cut through the vehicle's exhaust systems, and stole their catalytic converters. Today, the organization that diverts fresh food away from landfills so it can be sent to those in need announced that Aurora Foods is donating $60,000 to help repair the trucks.
8: But we're also getting hit because diesel costs are higher and the tariffs on steel. So it was just like this extra, oh my gosh, how are we going to keep our heads above water? And that's not just us. That's everybody in Toronto. How are we doing this? So right now the trucks are in the shop. Don't know how long it'll take. We're still waiting for like estimates from them and to see how big the damage is, because they go through the exhaust, so they might be damaging other things. Depends on how old the truck is. And then, so that means we're going to scramble for 2 or 3 weeks of like, how do we get the trucks full and back on the road? Not just to the charities that we support, but also to the food businesses, because our job is surplus food, right? This is all food that was going to go to waste that we are then taking and reallocating to feed people.
9: Second Harvest does an incredible job rescuing perfectly good food and getting it into the hands of individuals and families who are most in need. We heard about this senseless act and the impact it had on them getting food to the communities. And we felt compelled to stand, step up and help where we could. For us, it was a simple decision. We wanted to give back and do our part in ensuring that these trucks get back on the road as quickly as possible so that the good people at Second Harvest can continue doing the fantastic job that they do day in and day out.
0: Meanwhile, police are releasing new images of a suspect vehicle in the investigation. It is described as a black Infiniti G25 four-door sedan with black rims. Police say that the suspects drove to the Second Harvest truck yard in this vehicle. They cut the fence and they walked in. Police say they fled the scene in that same vehicle. Anyone with info is asked to contact police or Crime Stoppers. A Canada-wide warrant has been issued for a suspect in a homicide in Durham Region last year, but police say the man they're looking for has already left the country. 25-year-old Kane Booth is wanted for first-degree murder in the death of 47-year-old Joshua Ibbitson. Booth is described as 5'11" with a slim build and light brown hair. Investigators say they have confirmed Booth is no longer in Canada, but didn't say where he may have traveled to. Ibbitson was found dead in a vehicle in Pickering back on April 30th of 2025. Officers located his body in the area of Fairport Road and 3rd Concession Road. Police haven't said how he was killed, only that an autopsy determined that he was the victim of a homicide. Anyone with information about Booth's whereabouts or the case is asked to contact police or Crime Stoppers. York Regional Police are asking for help identifying a suspect in a arson and shooting investigation in Vaughan. Investigators release this security camera video that shows the suspect approach a business in the Islington and Kelham Street area back on April 18th. He pours what appears to be gas out of a jerry can and throws rocks at the windows before leaving. The suspect approaches the business again on April 22nd, but this time shoots a gun at the front door before entering with the jerry can and leaving after a small fire was sparked inside. The suspect was seen wearing a black baseball cap with a gold sticker, a black hoodie, and dark-colored construction boots. Police say that the same suspect vehicle was involved in both incidents as well. It is described as a black minivan with tinted windows. Anyone with info is asked to call police or Crime Stoppers. It's 4:12. This is Toronto's breaking news, CB24. We'll have a look at Toronto's top stories after the break. Stay with us.
10: 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She begins.
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17: It's one of our very first foods, and sometimes the last thing before bed. 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

0: Good news for Second Harvest after their fleet of delivery trucks were vandalized over the weekend. We'll have more on the generous donation to help getting the trucks moving again. Well, the municipal election campaign trail continues today with Olivia Chow promising to protect library services and Brad Bradford volunteering at the Second Harvest Food Bank, helping fill trucks and support the organization's efforts. Cycling advocates say they will not back down amid plans for the province to remove bike lanes in the city's West End. Some say they plan to take their fight all the way to the Supreme Court. And stay with Seep 24 for more on these stories and for further details. Head to seep24.com and the Seep 24 app. Three candidates in the Mississauga mayoral race squared off in another debate last night. This one hosted by the Muslim TV network. Seep 24's Beatrice Vaisman joins us live with more on that race. And there was one notable candidate that was absent.
1: Yeah, incumbent Carolyn Parrish, the current mayor of the city of Mississauga, who is, of course, seeking another term, has not been at the last several debates, Jamie. So you've had the top three mayoral candidates, with the exception of Parrish, the former mayor, Bonnie Crombie, who wants her job back, and two city councillors who are looking for a promotion for the city's top job. And they're making their pitch to voters across this municipality. And from what I'm hearing from voters, Jamie, they've got a lot of the main concerns that people do in Toronto and other big cities across the GTHA. The concerns are, of course, affordability, affording to put food on the table, a roof over their heads, and being able to support a family or even just move out of their parents' home, as one young woman told me. That's her chief concern and the chief ballot box question for her. Other concerns, of course, transit, congestion, safety, and housing. What we're hearing from these candidates, we've seen them kind of rolling out their platforms the last several weeks, Jamie, but this is kind of the final push for them as they talk about all of the key issues along with the redevelopment of the downtown core. Advanced voting numbers, they were pretty good here in Mississauga. Here's a bit of what I heard from voters this afternoon.
2: I feel like there hasn't been enough improvements from our past mayors, I would say. Not that I think that they did an awful job, but I also think that there could be room for definitely improvement. Yeah.
1: Mm-hmm. When you're looking for change this
2: Yeah,
1: time.
2: Definitely change. Yeah, for sure. Yeah, fresh eyes.
3: How you interview is not necessarily how you work,
2: yeah.
3: Right? So you can be a good communicator, a good debater, but still your performance stagnates or it lacks. So I would like somebody who's pragmatic about the issues, like employment and housing and those things, so that it can be handled in a more practical sense.
4: I like to make a subway station here, and the property tax is a little bit down.
1: That's been one of the chief concerns from residents, the fact that the property taxes have gone up under the parish government here in Mississauga the last several years. As for advanced voting, Jimmy, I mean, yesterday we were reporting on the record turnout in Toronto because people obviously care. Here in Mississauga, very similar situation. 44,049 advanced votes cast over the course of 6 days of early voting. That's up 57%. If you compare this year to the last municipal election back in 2022. So people are turning up. It'll be interesting to see how that translates to voting day, which is, of course, October 26th. But certainly people want to have their voice heard. They want to have their say, whether they're voting for change, like that woman you heard from there, or if they like status quo and they like what they've seen under the last last two mayors here in Mississauga, either Parrish or Crombie. It is a tight race between both of them. And, of course, Alvin Tejo, Deepika Demerla on the list as well, Jamie.
0: Thanks so much, Beatrice. It's 4:18. This is Toronto's breaking news, CP24 latest traffic update with Adra. That's coming up next.

0: My city is an amazing city. However, we're currently suffering from lack of accountability and transparency. I recently went to City Hall, and all I saw were leaders that were too arrogant. Leaders that disregarded the concerns of the residents. Leaders that forgot that they're placed there to serve the people. Leaders that are way too comfortable. My name is Shelly Cirelli, and I'm running to be the next mayor of Vaughan. Because Vaughan is not theirs, Vaughan is ours.
1: Just stress sweating through my third set of scrubs. Totally normal, very healthy. I'm sure it's not a sign of emotional unraveling.
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9: Well, ongoing problems continue out of Burlington on the Toronto Bound lanes of the QEW right at Appleby Line. So you have the HOV as well as the left lane out following this ongoing collision. So traffic is getting by in the two right lanes, but in terms of your delay, it's pretty severe, pretty significant. It does extend from Brant. This is the Guelph Line. Look, my Brant camera is out. On the 401, we still have problems. This is the 401 traveling eastbound of the transfers through Dixie, just past Dixie. You'll find that left lane blocked because of the stalled transport truck, but at least heavy tow is on scene. Rush hour continues to make for a slow go on the 401 across the top of the city, but no live lane problems. And taking a look at your drive on the Gardner westbound, slow going as you exit the downtown core. Delays start from Cherry Street. They continue in sections all the way out towards Grand. On city streets, a collision on Eglinton east of Martin Grove. So while we have those water main repairs still happening this hour, impacting Kennedy northbound at McNichol. I'll send it back to you.
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11: The Leafs are heading back home after dropping 2 of 3 games on the road.
12: Well, the Leafs rallied back from 3-0 down earlier this year. Matthews, a backhand shot, scores!
11: The Leafs took on the Mammoth in Utah last night. Toronto finally got on the board in the second period with a power play goal from Austin Matthews. They were facing a 3-goal deficit in the third period when John Tavares and rookie Gavin McKenna helped cut it down to 1. But the Leafs were unable to force OT, and Utah took this one 5-4.
13: The big picture is Chris Tanev gets injured in the Colorado game, and the defense has been horrible for the Maple Leafs. It was bad last night. Also, Anthony Stolarz, 2 of the goals he allowed weren't very good. I would say this. Last year at this time, the Leafs were bad and not very entertaining. This year at this time, they're still not great, but they are entertaining. Same record, but aesthetically much more of a joy if you're looking for a positive.
11: The Leafs will look to bounce back when they host the Buffalo Sabres tomorrow night. And the Raptors continued their preseason play at home against the New York Knicks last night.
14: Here's Kawhi, corner 3. You know he loves those rims.
15: And
14: time from his rim.
15: Kawhi Leonard, he loves this corner.
11: Kawhi Leonard with shades of his Game 7 buzzer beater against the Sixers during the Raptors' championship playoff run in 2019. In his first game since returning to the Raptors, Leonard played 17 minutes and led the team with 21 points. The Raptors won a blowout, 148-98 over the Knicks, who rested their starting unit after playing the night before.
16: I'm still learning, like I said, learning play calls, schemes, and still trying to get in shape. So I got to just keep pushing through fatigue and just keep getting better.
17: We need more guys that can be willing to take shots and to knock down shots for us. But when Kawhi is on the floor, he attracts so much gravity and opens up a lot of space for Scottie and Quick and RJ and for everybody else. So they really complement each other well.
11: The Raptors open the regular season at home against the Bulls 1 week from today. Well, the Los Angeles Dodgers host the Milwaukee Brewers in Game 3 of the National League Championship Series tonight. The two-time defending World Series champs are in a 2-0 hole in the NLCS after dropping both games in Milwaukee, including a 7-4 loss on Monday night. First pitch set for 8 o'clock.
18: Hicks, right center, down, base hit. Simpson is in. Williamson is in!
11: And the Tampa Bay Rays tied the American League Championship Series with a 3-run home win over the Cleveland Guardians. Toronto native Liam Hicks drove in the game-winning runs. Game 3 is tomorrow night in Cleveland. It's 4:25. This is Toronto's breaking news, CP24. We'll have a look at Toronto's top stories after the break. Stay with us.

0: Were you talking about me? Bravo!
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3: You're right, Mom. 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

0: Cycling advocates say they will not back down amid plans for the province to remove the bike lanes in the city's West End. Some say they plan to take their fight all the way to the Supreme Court. Seven people, including three members of the Canadian Armed Forces, are facing charges in connection with an abduction investigation. And good news for Second Harvest after their fleet of delivery trucks were vandalized over the weekend. We'll have more on the generous donation to help getting the trucks moving once again. It's 4:30. This is Toronto's breaking news, CP24. Good afternoon. I'm Jamie Goodfriend. Well, cyclists managed to delay the planned removal of bike lanes on Bloor West yesterday, and some groups say they want to take their fight all the way to the Supreme Court. CP24's Phil Perkins joins us live with more on this. Bill.
1: Well, Jamie, the fight to Supreme Court right now, that is just a plan. But currently, the fight, it's not really a fight, it's a standoff, a very calm one between protesters and authorities, as well as the workers who are kind of caught in between here. They've been told to do a job, and they're doing that today. They have not been inhibited by the protesters. Albeit, I will say they are moving quite slowly. They're doing this methodically, the workers are. They're taking away the reflective towers. I don't know what else to call them. These reflective sticks. They're getting them out of these concrete barriers and then eventually ripping the concrete barriers out of the ground while the protesters are shadowing them with every move that they make. And I will say the workers seem to have taken a bit of a break now, a bit of a reprieve from this job. And so the protesters are really just standing at an intersection waiting to continue to shadow these workers as they're doing their jobs. In the meantime, some cyclists are taking it upon themselves to travel very slowly along Bloor West to the point where they're going maybe 10, 15 kilometers an hour, right in the middle of rush hour. Motorists not too happy with that, as we do see some cyclists using the north bike lanes heading westbound on Bloor here. These are still very much open. They have not started dismantling these. We have been speaking with some of the advocates as well as business owners and residents about how they feel about the bike lanes, and they're two very different experiences.
2: We live just east of here. We bike on Bloor all the time. In fact, in recent years, we didn't bike very much because it wasn't safe. And then just in recent years, we've started biking again on Bloor because it has become safer. So we're just here to represent the point of view that we should keep these bike lanes.
3: There's people who say you can't bike all year round. It's only a six-month thing. That's so not true. I bike the whole year except for the few weeks where there's snow. I think it's ridiculous. Like, it keeps me in shape. It's my stress release. When I drive, there's other two-lane roads in the city. It's still going to be backed up. That's not the problem.
4: It has affected the business, but the problem is they also need something. But in the winter, not even one bike comes here because they're not going to slide on the snow. So in the winter, it's waste, and we have only 2 months of summer. That's all. So I don't know. Yeah. It's up to the government what they want to do.
1: And the Ford government is saying that this is the beginning of their master plan here to get rid of these bike lanes on major arterial roads, starting with Bloor West and eventually making their way to Avenue, University, and Yonge. We're taking a look as a scooter using the bike lane here while it is still around. And again, you're hearing that from cycling advocates that they want to keep this here. It keeps them healthy. It is safe for them. And then on the flip side, you're hearing from residents and business owners along Bloor that these bike lanes, specifically right here along Bloor West, Jamie, just aren't used enough to justify. I already talked to one gentleman who said that one of their favorite Subway stores had to shut down because people weren't able to park in front of their business, and they just could not make ends meet. And so business owners and residents definitely having a negative experience about these bike lanes just from talking to everybody here. And the cyclists, of course, they want to keep them around. They're going to do the best they can to try to slow the work, Jamie, but it looks like they're going to keep trucking along. Back to you.
0: Thank you so much, Phil. It's 4:34. Let's check on the commute this hour with CP24 traffic specialist, Adra, NCAA Block.
5: Thanks a lot, Jamie. And still watching problems through Burlington on the Toronto bound lanes of the QEW. This is just past Appleby line. So the HOV as well as that left lane is still out following this ongoing collision. The only real good news is that emergency crews remain on scene and the delays still are there, pretty heavily backed up from the 403 junction at the Burlington end. Now, at least that's problem free on the westbound Gardner. Looks like Toronto Transportation might be looking for something. Not seeing anything yet, but it is very busy exiting downtown from Jarvis all the way up to Park Lawn. Northbound delays on the DVP from Dundas up to the 401. And finally, it's a problem-free drive on the 401 across the top of the city, but very, very busy. It is rush hour to be expected. A reminder, Eglinton, just east of Martin Grove, crews on scene of a collision on City Streets. Jamie, I'll send it back to you.
0: Thanks so much, Ajwa. Three members of the Canadian Armed Forces are among seven people arrested in an abduction investigation, which includes the seizure of thousands of rounds of stolen military ammunition. CP24's crime analyst Steve Ryan has the latest from Toronto Police Headquarters. Steve, at the press conference earlier, the police said that this was an investigation that remains ongoing. I can imagine that part of that investigation continues to look at the Canadian Armed Forces and whether or not there's any other members that might be involved in this kind of criminal activity.
6: Yeah, that will certainly be part of the investigation going forward, Jamie. And just look at some of the evidence that was displayed today at this press conference. Not only did you have knives and guns and silencers, but you also had two-way radios and GPS tracking devices as well. So what started as an abduction investigation morphed into something I would suggest is much bigger. A lot of the stuff that was seized throughout this investigation is not required for this type of abduction that I'm going to describe to our viewers. So it appears as though the police, I don't want to say stumbled across something perhaps bigger, but the investigation that started as an investigation into an abduction has morphed into something what appears to be a much larger. So this started on July the 25th. A man was targeted as a result of his crypto assets, according to police. He was abducted at gunpoint near Bayview and Finch, taken to another location where he was assaulted, held for some time, and then released and warned not to call police. Well, he called the police, the investigation began, and as a result, seven people are now facing a variety of criminal charges, as you said, including three members of the Canadian Armed Forces. So the investigation will continue with regards to what role those three members of the Canadian Armed Forces played in this investigation, but even more importantly, was there a greater plan with regards to criminality? Because again, the abduction that took place on July the 25th, the alleged abduction, certainly did not require all that was seized throughout this investigation as a result of search warrants. So some very good police work and some guns taken off the streets, 3D guns with silencers. Those 2,700 rounds of ammunition, as you said, police believe were stolen from the Canadian Armed Forces, though they included both live rounds and blank rounds as well, equally as concerning. Here's more from the chief who we heard from earlier today.
7: I want to take this opportunity to make a broader point about trust. Whether you are a member of the military or a member of police service or a public official, no one is above the law. Our officers will always follow the evidence wherever it leads, and they will act on it.
6: Failed to mention a large quantity of drugs were also seized, 82 charges in total late so far. So back to you.
0: That report, Steve. And former homicide detective Mark Mendelson says that the military will have a lot to reflect on here.
8: It's a good example of how a sort of a singular investigation can sort of grow and turn into something that we're seeing right here now. And now we've got the armed forces involved. There's three officers from the armed forces that are charged. They're going to be looking at what went wrong at their end in terms of their care and control and sort of the warehousing of the firearms and the ammunition. It didn't sound like when Chief Superintendent was Joe Matthews was talking that the armed forces knew they were missing all these guns and ammunition until they were notified by the police. And of course, they quickly, cooperated and confirmed everything. But they're going to have to look at that.
0: A local company is stepping up with a massive donation to help repair seven trucks at the Second Harvest Food Bank. The trucks were damaged over the Thanksgiving weekend when suspects broke into their Etobicoke truck yard. They cut through the vehicle's exhaust systems and stole their catalytic converters. Today, the organization that diverts fresh food away from landfills so it can be sent to those in need announced that Aurora Foods is donating $60,000 to help repair the trucks.
9: But we're also getting hit because diesel costs are higher and the tariffs on steel. So it was just like this extra, oh my gosh, how are we going to keep our heads above water? And that's not just us. That's everybody in Toronto. How are we doing this? So right now the trucks are in the shop. Don't know how long it'll take. We're still waiting for like estimates from them and to see how big the damage is, because they go through the exhaust, so they might be damaging other things. Depends on how old the truck is. And then, so that means we're going to scramble for 2 or 3 weeks of like, how do we get the trucks full and back on the road? Not just to the charities that we support, but also to the food businesses, because our job is surplus food, right? This is all food that was going to go to waste that we are then taking and reallocating to feed people.
10: Second Harvest does an incredible job rescuing perfectly good food and getting it into the hands of individuals and families who are most in need. We heard about this senseless act and the impact it had on them getting food to the communities. And we felt compelled to stand, step up and help where we could. For us, it was a simple decision. We wanted to give back and do our part and ensuring that these trucks get back on the road as quickly as possible so that the good people at Second Harvest can continue doing the fantastic job that they do day in and day out.
0: Meanwhile, police are releasing new images of a suspect vehicle in the investigation. It is described as a black Infiniti G25 four-door sedan with black rims. Police say that the suspects drove to the Second Harvest truck yard in this vehicle. They cut the fence and walked in. Police say they fled the scene in that same vehicle. Anyone with info is asked to contact police or Crime Stoppers. A Canada-wide warrant has been issued for a suspect in a homicide in Durham Region last year, but police say that the man that they're looking for has already left the country. 25-year-old Kane Booth is wanted for first-degree murder in the death of 47-year-old Joshua Ibbotson. Booth is described as 5'11", with a slim build and light brown hair. Investigators say they have confirmed Booth is no longer in Canada, but didn't say where he may have traveled to. Ibbotson was found dead in a vehicle in Pickering back on April 30th of 2025. Officers located his body in the area of Fairport Road and 3rd Concession Road. Police have not said how he was killed, only that an autopsy determined he was the victim of a homicide. Anyone with information about Booth's whereabouts or the case is asked to contact police or Crime Stoppers. York Regional Police are asking for help identifying a suspect in an arson and shooting investigation in Vaughan. Investigators release this security camera video that shows the suspect approached the business in the Islington and Kellam Street area on April 18th. He pours what appears to be gas out of a jerry can and throws rocks at the windows before leaving. The suspect approaches the business again on April 22nd, but this time shoots a gun at the front door before entering with the jerry can and leaving after a small fire was sparked inside. The suspect was seen wearing a black baseball cap with a gold sticker, a black hoodie, and dark-colored construction boots. Police say that the same suspect vehicle was involved in both incidents as well. It is described as a black minivan with tinted windows. Anyone with info is asked to call police or Crime Stoppers. 4:43, this is Toronto's Breaking News, CP24. We'll have a look at your top stories after the break. Stay with us.
11: Hi, I am the Chief Resident, Dr. Larson. 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

0: Good news for Second Harvest after their fleet of delivery trucks were vandalized over the weekend. We'll have more on the generous donation to help getting the trucks moving again. The campaign trail continues today with Olivia Chow promising to protect library services and Brad Bradford volunteering at the Second Harvest Food Bank, helping fill trucks and support the organization's efforts. Cycling advocates say they will not back down amid plans for the province to remove bike lanes in the city's West End. Some say they'll take their fight all the way to the Supreme Court. And stay with CP24 for more on these stories and for further details. Head to CP24.com and the CP24 app. Well, three candidates in the Mississauga mayoral race squared off in another debate last night, this one hosted by the Muslim TV network. CP24's Beatrice Vaisman joins us live with more on that race. Good afternoon.
1: Good afternoon, Jamie. We've been talking to voters all afternoon long about what matters to them. What is the ballot box issue to the residents here in Mississauga? And I didn't hear anything that I hadn't heard in Toronto or other municipalities as we've been covering these elections. The number one chief issue I heard time and time again today was about affordability, whether it was from some seniors who I spoke to or a young woman who told me she just wants to be able to one day move out of her parents' home. Affordability, top of mind for everyone. Then there's things like housing, affordable housing, of course, getting into the housing market. Secondly, you've got transit, you've got congestion, and then you've got safety and policing as well. All of those are generally the issues that people kind of take into consideration as they're making their decisions. The three of the four main candidates for Mississauga mayor were at a debate last night where they had a chance to talk about some of their platform pitches to voters, talking about affordability, talking about developing the downtown core. But also it was an opportunity once again to kind of compare and contrast some of these candidates. Of course, notably absent is incumbent Carolyn Parrish, who, with the exception of the very first debate, has not attended any of them, instead choosing to focus her campaign efforts and time elsewhere. But for voters, some of them like what they've seen in Mississauga over the last several years, whether that's with Parrish or prior to her, Bonnie Crombie. Others tell me they want change. Here's some reaction from voters.
2: Cost of living, crime, property taxes, those things are essential to the development of Mississauga, plus employment. Create more jobs so people can have stable income, provide for their families.
3: When we're using a car, like to go grocery shopping or do something local, it takes much longer because the streets are really packed because of like the urbanization. So I feel like maybe better street planning.
1: So affordability, better street planning. Others tell me they just want more focus on their public parks and public spaces, more street festivals. There was a farmer's market going on at Celebration Square today. They want to see more of that as well. You know, when you look at the voters, though, they are turning out. People want to have their voices heard. And, of course, that's great for democracy, Jamie. We talked about the advanced voting numbers in Toronto setting record numbers. Here in Mississauga, 44,049 votes were cast over the course of 6 days of advanced voting. That's up 57% from the last municipal election in 2022. It shows people are engaged, whether it's because they want change or whether they because they're happy with what they're seeing here in Mississauga and want the incumbent to be reelected. Jamie, we'll have to wait and see what happens. Next time to vote is October 26th.
0: Thank you so much, Beatrice. Coming up on 4:49, this is Toronto's breaking news, CP24, latest traffic update. That's coming up next. Stay with us.
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10: Closed captioning of this CP24 program is brought to you by Diamond and Diamond Lawyers, Canada's largest personal injury law firm with over $1 billion in total settlements.
11: Well, problems now have moved over to the right side on the Toronto-bound lanes of the QEW. This ongoing collision at one point through Appleby Line on the Toronto-bound QEW did have the HOV as well as the left lane blocked with this collision. Now everything's moved over to the end of the on-ramp from Appleby Line, so at least it's starting to ease off in terms of your delay and your backlog through the area. That was the only problem I was spotting. Up on the 401 eastbound, it painfully slow from Dixie out to Leslie. And then if you're headed westbound, it's also pretty busy starting right on off the Don Valley Parkway. The delays continue as you head out towards about the Kipling stretch. That's where things start to improve. Don Valley Parkway still pretty busy. Delay start from Dundas as you continue up to the 401. And if you're using the westbound lanes of the Gardner, you'll be putting on the brakes now pretty much right on off the Don Valley Parkway, and the slowdowns continue out towards Park Lawn. Still getting word of a collision on Eglinton just east of Martin Grove. I'll send it back to you, Jamie.
0: Thanks so much, Ajwa. The Lotomax jackpot has reached a new record. No winning ticket was sold for last night's $85 million draw, which means this Friday's jackpot has hit $90 million. That's the biggest prize ever. There will also be 18 Max Millions prizes worth $1 million each up for grabs. Good luck. Toronto's hosting Canada's biggest digital wellness festival for teens. CTV's Raheem Lanhani has the details on the event at Meridian Hall.
12: Happening now inside Meridian Hall, through those doors in the auditorium, are around 2,500 students, educators, and community leaders, and they're all learning about technology, what it means to live in an online world through this digital age. But also, they're collaborating, trying to find ways that they can come up with meaningful, tangible solutions to balance their mental health and also make room for real-life connections. That's what Rally is all about. Rally is a mental health festival, and it's the second year that this is being hosted, designed specifically for high school students. It's exploring how teens can build a healthier relationship with their phones, social media, and artificial

0: But they're the phone. We have to remind them what they can do with life beyond the screen. So it's about giving them solutions and reminding them that there's more to live out there.
1: Senator Catherine Hay is also here in attendance, and she's going to be joining a roundtable discussion. There will be about 20 students, and the focus will be Bill C-34. That's the proposed Safe Social Media Act. I spoke with Senator Hay, and she told me she wants to hear the students' perspectives because this is legislation that could affect their lives directly. Back to you.
2: Thanks, Raheem. The TCS Toronto Waterfront Marathon returns this weekend. Thousands will be participating to help raise awareness for different causes and charities and take advantage of the opportunity to grow their confidence and sense of community. We spoke to Charlotte Brooks, the CEO and race director at Canada Running Series, and Gabriella Estrada, the executive director of Girls Forward, about the marathon.
3: I've been running all my life, and I think it's such an incredible experience to do something so huge for yourself and others when you're fundraising. 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
4: For us this year, it's really special. 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
2: The 5K run will take place on Saturday, while the half and full marathons are set for Sunday. It's 4:55. This is Toronto's breaking news, CP24. We'll have a look at Toronto's top stories. That's up next. 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

0: One person's been arrested following a protest to remove bike lanes along a stretch of Bloor Street West.
1: And three Canadian Armed Forces members among seven arrested in an abduction investigation.
0: Toronto's mayoral frontrunners Olivia Chow and Brad Radford continued their campaign push with 12 days to go until election night.
1: And Canada's industry minister Melanie Joly sends a warning to Stelco after the company defends its plan to cut jobs at the Hamilton plant.
0: This is Live at 5.
1: Hi, everybody. I'm Liz West.
0: I'm Bakari Savage. Welcome to Live at 5. One person's been arrested during a protest over the removal of bike lanes on a stretch of Bloor Street West.
1: That's right. And CP24's Phil Perkins is following the story. He joins us live now from Etobicoke. And what's happening right now, Phil?
2: Well, right now, Liz, a whole lot of nothing is happening here on Bloor, just east of Bloor and Islington. It looks like the workers either are taking a lunch or they're doing a crew swap right now, because as you can see, the advocates who have been here for the last couple of hours, since at least 11 o'clock this morning, not doing a lot of advocating. There are some signs here. You can see bike, no, gravy train lane close. You can see here, bike lanes save lives, as they are closing the bike lanes right now, because they are in the middle. They, as in the workers, commissioned to do this, have been taking out the bike lanes. Haven't really gotten much done past where I'm standing. They have taken out the reflecting posts. Those are gone. But just west where I'm standing, towards Bloor and Islington, they have taken out the reflecting posts. They have taken out the concrete barriers. As we're flipping around, we're taking a look at Islington right now. You can see the concrete barriers are gone. They have been replaced by larger pylons, so there really is nothing protecting any cyclists who are daring to use a closed bike lane like this gentleman is right now. Nothing really protecting them against a car or a van or bus or anything like that. But since 11 o'clock this morning, crews, they have started to tear up the bike lanes. A lot of the protesters shadowing their every move as they're doing that. It has been pretty peaceful. Nothing really erupting. War of words, really, more than anything. There was one woman we caught live on CP24 that was arrested for obstructing a peace officer. But besides that, it has been pretty calm. Let's just talk to some people here. Hello, friends. Live on CP24. You guys want to chat real quick about why you thought it was so important to be here right now? You got the DJ thing going on.
3: Right.
2: Well, you did. I don't know what happened, but it looks like somebody, yeah. So you've been here all day. Why do you think it was so important to be here?
3: Because it's safety. At the end of the day, this is our infrastructure we have paid for. It was over $20 million to build. It's going to cost about $48 million to take out. And who knows, maybe the next government will undo that. This is playing a game when we don't need to play a game. It's all the data says that this will waste money, make the streets more unsafe, endanger not just bikers, but drivers as well. If you look at the stats, you look at the experts that have told the government themselves this is a bad idea, it all points in one way. Keep the bike lanes. It's the easier thing, the smarter thing. We have much more important priorities to deal with. So, yeah, even hearing, like, you think this is a smart thing to do, it's like, it's facts. It's the only good idea to keep the bike lanes. Like, I just don't understand. It's a municipal issue. It should be held responsible by municipal powers. The provincial government is overstepping again.
2: Well, I do appreciate you chatting with us. Thank you very much. And we'll see how the rest of this goes, because right now it looks like crews taking a bit of a break or maybe a wrap for the day. Unclear at this point. But we spoke with one advocate. I have also spoken, however, Elizabeth Bakari, to residents, people in businesses here, and almost across the board. They are all in favor of these bike lanes being ripped out, because it is harming business. And according to a lot of business owners here, these aren't used in the wintertime. That is what they are telling me. Some businesses eventually had to have shut down because they're just can't make ends meet. People unable to park in front of their businesses to purchase their goods. So two very different experiences depending on who you talk to. Back to you, too.
0: Okay, continuing our live coverage along Bloor Street West, CP24's Phil Perkins. Thanks, Phil.
1: Three members of the Canadian Armed Forces are among seven people arrested in an abduction investigation, which includes the seizure of thousands of rounds of stolen military ammunition. And CP24's crime analyst Steve Ryan has the latest from Toronto Police Headquarters. What can you tell us, Steve?
4: Well, this investigation goes like many investigations go, where you are on a path targeting one specific or a couple of different offenses that you are aware of, and then it morphs into others. And this is a prime example of that happening. So this started on July the 25th when a man was abducted in the area of Bayview and Finch. Police tell us that he was abducted at gunpoint and he was targeted because of his crypto assets. Well, he was taken to a secondary location, assaulted, and then released and advised or warned not to call police. Well, he called police and the investigation began. So what started out as an abduction investigation, which is concerning in and of itself, led to something much greater. And by that, I mean that the seven people, as you mentioned, were arrested. Three of them were members of the Canadian Armed Forces. And when the police executed their search warrants, they seized guns, 3D guns with silencers on them, quantity of drugs and cash, GPS trackers and two-way radios, and 2,700 rounds of stolen ammunition that they believe came from the Canadian Armed Forces, both live rounds and blank rounds. So all of this certainly suggests that there was more at stake here, more than just an abduction. I don't mean to minimize the abduction by no means, but what started out as an abduction, clearly you don't need all these other stuff, if you will, that was seized by police. So they may have uncovered something far greater than this, an abduction where a person was targeted as a result of their crypto assets. And we did hear from the chief earlier on today with regards to this occurrence and investigation, and here's what he said.
5: I want to take this opportunity to make a broader point about trust. Whether you are a member of the military or a member of police service or a public official, no one is above the law. Our officers will always follow the evidence wherever it leads, and they will act on it.
6: Investigators later determined that approximately 2,500 rounds of the ammunition and five overcapacity magazines had been stolen from the Canadian Armed Forces. Investigators are continuing to examine the connections between the accused. However, I can confirm that three of the men, Tala Rumba, Fernando, James Morrow, and Jack Miley, are members of the Canadian Armed Forces. This investigation highlights an evolving trend that we are seeing in serious criminal activity. Criminals continue to adapt their methods and identify new opportunities for financial gain.
4: So it appears as though the abduction was just part of this larger criminality, if you will, and all you need to do is look at the evidence that was displayed today. Some of that evidence that was displayed today at police headquarters, clearly much more than just what was required to do an abduction. Let's go back to you guys.
1: Thank you, Steve. From Toronto Police Headquarters, at CP24's crime analyst, Steve Ryan.
7: Okay, it's now 5:08. Let's check in with CP24's traffic specialist, Ajwa Ntiaya Bwah.
8: Yeah, Bakari, it has been quite the slow Wednesday afternoon commute and problems now in to Milton on the westbound lanes of the 401. This is just as you make your way through Highway 25. We are dealing with a stalled transport with heavy tow on scene. A good sign this might clear. Find that right lane and shoulder is impacted. Then if your travels take you on to the 401 East, no issues. Slowest from the 410 in sections out towards about the Leslie stretch where you start to see a wee bit of relief, and then further east, more delays in towards the Durham stretch. And if your travels take you on to the northbound 427, pretty busy from approaching Dundas up to the 401 and jam solid on the westbound Gardiner as you exit the downtown core from Cherry Street in sections all the way out towards about Park Lawn.
9: 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Enjoy the journey with a stress-free commute.
8: Well, sending it over now to Samantha TC at the TTC Transit Control Center on this gloomy afternoon. Sam, checking in to see if there are any issues on TTC.
10: Thanks so much, Adra. So happy to report to our customers. Things are looking good heading into the 5 o'clock hour. We did have some earlier delays over on line 6 between Finch West and Signet Aero, but we have just gotten word that that has all cleared. So it's full problem-free service running on all of our subway and LRT lines right now. If you are are going to be headed into any of those stations. Now, looking over at our surface routes, our 506 Carlton Street cars, those are still detouring onto Dundas Street between Bay and Broadview during streetcar infrastructure work. Now, replacement buses are running between Spadina Station all the way to Broadview and Girard Street along College and Carlton, but they are missing a section. They are avoiding College Street between Bay and Young for some ongoing TTC and city construction in that area. Now, this construction project is expected to wrap up this Saturday in the early morning hours, so just a few more days left of this detour. Now, looking at subway service a little later tonight, we have two planned disruptions you should be aware of if you are going to be headed out. First off, over on Line 1 at 11 p.m., there will be limited service between the Vaughan Metropolitan Center and Finch West stations for planned infrastructure work in that area, so you will feel delays of up to 15 minutes when traveling through there. And over on our Line 2, there will be no subway service starting at midnight between the Kipling and Jane stations for track work. Now, we will have shuttle buses running on that stretch of Line 2, and regular subway service will start up again tomorrow morning at 6 a.m. on both those lines. Now, that's it from us at Transit Control. I'll send it back to you both.
0: All right, Senior Communications Advisor Samantha TC, thank you very much for the update. Well, Toronto's mayoral frontrunners, they were out on the campaign trail. It's just 12 days until the October 26th election. Right now, let's go live to CP24's Andrew Brennan with more on what Olivia Chow and Brad Bradford had to say today. Andrew.
11: Yeah, Bakari, Liz, we're hearing a lot from both of these candidates that are sort of recycling their big talking points, but more importantly, their big promises. And the way that they describe the future of Toronto and also what it would be like under either of them, decidedly different. So let's start with Olivia Chow. She was at a library today off of Jack Layton Way and getting an endorsement from the Union of Workers for Library Staff today. One of the reasons why she was there. Another reason was trying to paint some of the promises coming from the Brad Bradford campaign as a potential reason for concern about potential library closures. The reason she says this is because of that line-by-line audit that's been promised by the Bradford campaign. She says the last time there was a core services review under then-Mayor Rob Ford, one of the biggest things that came out of that was looking at things like libraries closing in order to save money. In a statement, she was talking about that at that time, there was not just closing of libraries, but daycares looked on the chopping block, as well as reducing snow clearing and closing things like Riverdale Farm. This is how she says she believes, ultimately, a core service review or a line-by-line audit would go down under a Bradford mayoralty. So she spoke today about why she wants to keep libraries open as she got the endorsement of its workers.
12: I know what they mean to families. I know what they meant to mine. But we cannot take this progress for granted. We've seen libraries put on the chopping block before. We know what going backward looks like. Shorter hours, closed doors, fewer opportunities for the people who need them most.
11: Now, the way that Brad Bradford's team and also he himself in his statements are describing the incumbent's words today and other days on the campaign trail is calling it fear-mongering. He says that he has no intention of looking at anything like cutting library services, that inherently there shouldn't be, in his mind, any fear of a line-by-line audit. Whether or not it is, in fact, a core service review does remain to be seen. With that in mind, Bradford on the campaign trail today looking a little bit more on discussing things that he believes the other side are getting wrong.
13: There will be no privatization of water. All of the fear-mongering and scare tactics for Mayor Chow are reflective of a campaign that is completely out of ideas and out of gas. She has no vision for the future of Toronto, and that is now plainly bare for everybody to see. I got to tell you, I actually love the library hours on the weekend. Because I'm a young dad with two young kids. You know when we go to the library? On the weekend. So I really value that. I think a lot of people do. That's a good investment. People value that, and that's something that I intend to keep.
11: Now, we do know that based on polling done for CTV News and CP24, that this race seems to be tightening based on the respondents that we're hearing from. At the same time, when we also look as well at the amount of people that voted in advance polling, a lot of those coming from places that are strongholds for both of these candidates. So it still really feels like a toss-up right now, but it does remain to be seen where things are going. That being said, still 12 days left on the campaign trail. A lot could happen before then, guys. We'll send it back to you.
0: Reporting live on the campaign trail, CP24's Andrew Brennan. Also, join us Thursday, October 22nd at 7 p.m. for CP24 Toronto Decides, the municipal debate. Olivia Chow and Brad Bradford will go head-to-head on the issues shaping Toronto's future, including housing, transit, public safety, taxes, and affordability. Watch live on CP24, cp24.com, and Crave.
1: 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And please include your name and where you're from. And please keep your video questions to between 15 and 20 seconds. Three candidates in the Mississauga mayoral race squared off in another debate last night. And CP24's Beatrice Vaisman joins us live now with more on that race. Only 2 weeks to go, so people are going to get really serious now.
14: They are going to get serious. And you know what? The latest data from the city, Liz, actually shows that the voters here in Mississauga have been serious because they showed up in droves to the advance polling. In fact, the data shows that over the course of 6 days of advance voting, 44,049 ballots were actually cast. That's 57% more than what was cast back in advance polling for the 2022 municipal race. So 4 years later, people are engaged. They're doing their civic duty. They're participating in democracy, Liz and Bakari, and they're doing it because it's tough for a lot of people out there. In fact, the number one issue and concern that I've heard from voters here in Mississauga today is squarely about affordability, putting food on the table, a roof over their head, or even the idea of one day having a roof over their head. A young woman I talked to telling me she hopes to one day be able to move out of her parents' home, and that's a big concern for a lot of young people in their 20s and their 30s, and for seniors making their fixed income go as far as it possibly can, considering life is so expensive. Transit, also a key issue, congestion, housing, and of course, safety and policing, also key issues. Three of the four leading candidates for mayor squared off in a debate yesterday. The incumbent, Carolyn Parrish, was not there. She sat that one out, as she has the last several debates, focusing her efforts elsewhere. But it was a chance for these voters to, duke it out, to share some of their platform policies, and to speak directly to voters. Here's a bit of what I heard from voters here in Mississauga this afternoon.
15: I feel like there hasn't been enough improvements from our past mayors, I would say. Not that I think that they did an awful job, but I also think that there could be room for definitely improvement. Yeah.
14: Mm-hmm. When you're looking for change this
15: time? Yeah, definitely change. Yeah, for sure. Yeah, fresh eyes.
16: How you interview is not necessarily how you work, yeah. Right? So you can be a good communicator, a good debater, but still your performance stagnates or it lacks. So I would like somebody who's pragmatic about the issues, like employment and housing and those things, so that it can be handled in a more practical sense.
17: I like to make a subway station here, and the property tax is a little bit down.
14: Of course, property taxes, like in Toronto, have gone up in recent years here in Mississauga, certainly under incumbent Carolyn Parrish. That's something that she's taken a lot of heat for over the last several months, for sure. When you hear someone talk about change like that first woman, Liz and Bakari, I mean, it's interesting. What does change look like? Is that change from the most recent administration under Carolyn Parrish, or is that change from the last two? Because Bonnie Crombie, the former mayor of Mississauga, wants her job back. Does it look like the councillors, perhaps? Alvin Tejo, Deepika Damerla, both of them looking for promotion from their council seats to the city's top job. And so it'll be interesting to see what happens here in Mississauga. It is a tight race, and voters certainly, let's see if they come out in droves again on election day.
1: Yeah, just another tight race to watch. Thanks so much, CP24's Beatrice Vaisman.
0: Okay, right now it's 5:18, 15 degrees. This is Live at 5.
1: And coming up, Industry Minister Melanie Joly speaking out after Stelco defends its cut plan to cut jobs at the Hamilton plant.
18: Another night in with your best friend, maybe watching the game or just enjoying some downtime. But if your night in involves alcohol or drugs, please remember that impaired driving is both dangerous and illegal. If you're thinking about heading out, be sure to book a ride, call a cab, or take public transit. And if you decide to stay in after all, Well, maybe it's because best friends don't let best friends drink and drive. Thanks for helping to keep our roads safe. Arrive alive. Drive sober.
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20: 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Stuck in traffic. 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She thinks the status quo is good enough, but we don't have to stay stuck. Brad Bradford is running for mayor to get Toronto moving again. And as a city planner, he knows how. Traffic that moves. Taxes that don't. 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
21: 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EmploymentLawyer.ca says that is a myth. 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
1: Industry Minister Melanie Joly had a warning for Stelco on its response to Ottawa's legal threat over hundreds of layoffs in Hamilton. It comes after Joly's Tuesday deadline passed for Stelco and its U.S. owner, Cleveland Cliffs, to submit a plan to honor its employment promises. Now, Stelco responded by defending its plan to lay off up to 500 workers in two steel plants in Ontario. And Joly warned that the federal government is reviewing all legal options, including heavy financial penalties or forcing a sale of the company.
22: We expect Stelco to follow the undertakings that they've committed to the government of Canada. And right now, a business decision or even a change in market conditions cannot be used to not follow their commitment. So we're reviewing the Stelco letter.
1: Now, Joly also says she's open to sitting down with the company and finding a solution in order to keep jobs in Canada.
0: And Premier Doug Ford had a message for U.S. President Donald Trump during a fireside chat in Toronto today. Ford says Canada and the U.S. are stronger together and also criticized Trump's move to buy diesel from Russia.
23: You see the turmoil that's going on around the world, no matter if it's Iran, which I support the people of Iran versus the leadership. North Korea. And then you see Trump out of the blue going out there and buying oil off Russia now. It's mind-boggling. Absolutely mind-boggling.
0: Okay, Ford also says that Canada needs to prepare for the possibility that U.S. protectionism could last beyond Trump's administration.
1: And the province is barring three career colleges from being able to offer OSAP for another 3 years. Colleges and Universities Minister Nolan Quinn initially blocked six schools from assessing OSAP for this school year. This was following government inspections. Most of them are fighting the ban in court. Three Academy of Learning locations say that Quinn has now blocked them from OSAP until 2030. Quinn's office would not comment, but rules state that if an institution is found to be in non-compliance, they will not be eligible for OSAP for 3 years.
0: Right now it's 523, 15 degrees. This is Live at 5.
1: And coming up, we're getting a preview of this weekend's TSC Waterfront Marathon.
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9: Well, the 5K run, that's going to be Saturday. The half and full marathons are set for Sunday. Right now it's 5:26, 15 degrees. This is Live at 5.
6: And now let's take a live look from the Hotel X Toronto Skyline camera. Looking like a nice night out. We'll take a look at more of Toronto's top stories coming up.

0: 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Stuck in traffic. Stuck paying higher taxes. 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Brad Bradford is running for mayor to get Toronto moving again. And as a city planner, he knows how. Traffic that moves. Taxes that don't. Streets that feel safe. 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For real results, Brad Bradford for mayor.
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8: It's been 25 years since the last sighting of the Cashmen from Oliver's. 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
12: One person's been arrested following a protest to remove bike lanes along a stretch of Bloor Street West.
13: And three Canadian Armed Forces members are among seven arrested in an abduction investigation.
12: Toronto's mayoral frontrunners Olivia Chow and Brad Bradford continued their campaign push with 12 days to go until election night.
13: And a local business donates to Second Harvest after seven of its trucks were vandalized over the Thanksgiving weekend.
12: This is Live at 5.
13: Good evening. I'm Bakari Savage.
12: I'm Liz West. Welcome to Live at 5. One person's been arrested during a protest over the removal of bike lanes on a stretch of Bloor Street West.
13: Let's continue our live coverage with CP24's Phil Perkins. Phil, there is a lot to be said on both sides of the argument. You're hearing it all.
14: Oh, I'm hearing it all, Bakari. We're here at Bloor and Islington. We're on Lothian. You see some of the cyclists that are here. Not a lot to protest right now. It doesn't appear that work is continuing, at least this hour. It's been kind of silent on the working front for a couple hours now. They did get a little bit done. We just take a look here just to my right. Workers have been at it since around 11 o'clock in the morning. They've done about a block. You can see the bike lane is closed. There's no longer any reflective posts. Those are gone. You can kind of see what is left of these concrete barriers. They've been ripped out. They've been replaced by these massive pylons. There are some people who are still using the bike lanes, but they were doing this since around 11 o'clock in the morning. There was a little bit of resistance. We had some of the cycling advocates blocking their way on the road, but then we saw multiple police cruisers, dozens and dozens of cruisers show up. There was no violence. They simply had the protesters stand on the street. There was one woman who was arrested. We caught that live on CP24, obstructing a peace officer. But besides that, it has been very peaceful, and really the most tense moments was really when the workers were simply doing their jobs and the protesters were shadowing their every move, some of them slurring, sending some insults in their general direction, but besides that it has been quite civil. But right now cyclists are just wondering what's next, because there really is no work being done as we speak. So in the meantime, they are doing this type of protest where they are biking now on the road with the vehicles moving at a very slow pace, so thus slowing traffic for cars, demonstrating, you know, this is what it's going to be like once this bike lane is removed. They're going to be sharing the roads with cars, and it could be this slow. And, of course, this is just the beginning of this. Ford government looking to rip out bike lanes on Bloor, and then eventually Yonge, University, and Avenue. And so we heard from some cycling advocates and also some business owners and residents. This is what they had to say.
15: I think a secondary road would be for secondary travel, and bike travel is just as
16: main travel is any other travel, and this is the best route across the city for this part of the city. And also as a driver, I'm also a driver. I drive on Bloor all the time. I've found that it's easier to drive on Bloor now with the bike lanes because I know exactly where the bikes are.
17: I also have a car, but it's just, this is a better way objectively to get around most of the time. And so it's crazy to think people who may occasionally come through get to make the decision for all of us who live here every day. I bike 2-3 times a day down Bloor. This is a huge hit to my way of life.
14: I will say a majority of people I spoke with who are protesting don't live here on Bloor West. A lot of them do come from downtown where biking on the bike lanes like on Richmond or Dundas, that has a lot of activity. But I am speaking to residents. I also speak with a couple business owners here. And across the board, they are in favor of the bike lanes being ripped out. I spoke with one person who owns an Indian restaurant. They say that this is definitely taking a hit out of their business. They say, especially in the winter, because we know winter could start late November, December, and run almost until March, April. They say very few bikes actually use this bike lane. Maybe the e-bikes, those e-scooters. But they say it's taken a big hit out of their business. And while they understand this is a mode of transportation for a lot of people on the business side here, the people who have to make ends meet here on Bloor West, it's just not working out, and they are happy to see them go. So the work at this point is paused, but it looks like, as you can see, the cyclists here on Bloor, again, moving at their leisurely pace, slowing traffic. As a former protest saying that lanes are closed, this will seemingly continue for the rest of the evening. Back to you guys.
12: All right. Hopefully everybody stays safe. Thanks for that update. CP24's Phil Perkins live in Etobicoke.
13: Well, three members of the Canadian Armed Forces are among seven people arrested in an abduction investigation, which includes the seizure of thousands of rounds of stolen military ammunition. Let's go live for our continuing coverage to CP24's crime analyst Steve Ryan. Steve.
18: Yeah, so what started as an abduction investigation has morphed into something much greater, as evidenced by some of the evidence that was displayed at the Toronto Police Headquarters here today. So it started on July the 25th when a man reported that he had been abducted at gunpoint while he was in the area of a Bayview and Finch. He was taken to a secondary location where he was assaulted, and a demand was made for his crypto wallet. Police believe that he was targeted as a result of his crypto assets. He was released and warned not to call police. Well, he did call police, and as a result of this very effective and ongoing investigation, seven people have now been arrested, three of them members of the Canadian Armed Forces. And I say, guys, that the police may have uncovered more than just an abduction because of the evidence that was seized. We saw today 3D firearms on display. There was four of them. There were silencers on some of those firearms. There was a crossbow. There were 2,700 rounds of ammunition stolen, police believe, from the Canadian Armed Forces, both live rounds and blank rounds as well. Knives, GPS trackers, two-way radios. So all of this certainly suggests that the police may have uncovered more than just an abduction. And oftentimes in an investigation, you may go down one road when it comes to some of the offenses that you are investigating, and it morphs into something greater, and that appears to what has happened in this particular investigation. And we did hear from the chief as well at a press conference earlier today, and here's some of what he said.
19: When you're dealing with people who have a degree of training, as we do with members of the Canadian Armed Forces, who are prepared to engage in what's alleged here, taking somebody off the street by force, that's incredibly concerning. It's concerning because of what they bring to bear in the criminality that's been alleged, and concerning for our police officers who would be responding.
18: Failed to mention, a large quantity of cash was also seized, as was a large quantity of drugs, and 82 charges in total have been laid so far. So back to the desk.
13: Okay, reporting live, CP24's crime analyst, Steve Ryan.
12: And now it's 5:37. Let's take a look at the roads with CP24 traffic specialist Adjua and Sia Yeboah. Adjua?
20: Yeah, Liz, the struggle to get home continues to be very real out there on the major routes, especially if you're on the westbound lanes of the Gardiner. Absolutely jammed up at this hour as you do make your way from just before Cherry Street. The slowdowns continue all the way out towards about Park Lawn, even slow as you make your way into the downtown core, starting from Park Lawn out towards about York Bay Young. Again, no issues, just volume delays. Also very busy on the DVP north and southbound between Bayview Bloor and the 401. Again, no issues to pass along. Wish I could show you more cameras, but the rest of of them are out. What I can tell you is problems are happening on the eastbound 401 on the approach to White's Road in the collectors. It's a collision blocking the two right lanes in the westbound 401 collectors of Highway 25. You'll find another right lane blocked because of a stalled transport truck. And you know what? Niagara bound QEW past Fairview, Chris dealing with a stalled vehicle blocking the right lane. I'll send it over to Samantha TC now at the TTC Transit Control Center once again. Sam, checking in to see if there are any problems on TTC.
1: Thanks so much, Adras. We are tracking a few issues of our own right now impacting some of our surface routes. So we are seeing a collision over at Eglinton and Spadina that is affecting our 34 Eglinton buses. So westbound buses are missing stops at Eglinton and Vesta to get around the crash. Now over downtown in the downtown area, our 29 Dufferin buses aren't entering the exhibition grounds because of road closures for the TFC match tonight. So buses are only going as far south as the Dufferin Gate Loop. And now looking over at our subways and LRTs, things are running smoothly over there. We're not seeing any detours or any planned delays or interruptions there. So a good commute for you if you are traveling into any of our stations. But looking at service a little later tonight, we have two adjustments you should be aware of. So first off, over on line one, starting at 11 p.m., there will be limited service between the Vaughan Metropolitan Center and Finch West stations because of some structural maintenance. So you will feel delays of about 15 minutes when traveling there. And over on line two, there will be no subway service starting at midnight between the Kipling and Jane stations for some track work going on. And we will have shuttle buses running for that closure. And regular subway service will start up on both of those lines tomorrow at around 6 a.m. Now that's it from us. I'll send it back to you both.
12: Thank you for that. That's TTC Senior Communications Advisor Samantha TC.
13: And Toronto's mayoral frontrunners, they were out on the campaign trail with just 12 days until the October 26th election. Let's go live to CP24's Andrew Brennan with more on what Olivia Chow and Brad Bradford had to say. Andrew.
21: Brad Bradford on the campaign trail out in Etobicoke. Olivia Chow at a library early on today, named on a street named after her late husband, Jack Layton. She picked up an endorsement from the library staff union, and also talking about how she plans to ensure that there are no closures of libraries, which she says could happen under a Brad Bradford mayoralty. The reason she says that is she has said a few times a line-by-line audit review of city expenditures could in essence be what was similarly done in 2011 by the late Rob Ford, which was in essence a core review of all services, which was done again in 2011. Now she says at that point there was recommendations from KPMG in that review of line by line expenditures to close libraries, close daycares, also close things like the High Park Zoo and the Toronto Zoo. Now she says she wants to ensure that none of that happens, which is why she is, as she's been describing her campaign, talking about moving forward, not backward.
22: I said I would change our city for the better. And yes, we have turned the corner. So this election is a simple choice. Do we choose to keep moving forward together to make life more affordable and better for our city? Or do we go backwards? Backwards with cuts to libraries and the TTC? Do we put our progress at risk and stop moving forward? I don't think that's what Toronto wants.
21: Now, as for Brad Bradford, he describes the way that the incumbent talks about his campaign, about it being a step backwards if he were to be elected, as fear-mongering. He has said so in every debate there has been between these two candidates, as well as on the campaign trail, such as today, as he was talking once again about some of his promises, including that line-by-line audit, as well as looking at things such as creating a third-party, publicly owned utility for the water services. Here's more from candidate Bradford.
23: Can you commit to maintaining current service levels at Toronto libraries?
24: Absolutely. And again, fear-mongering from a campaign that is out of ideas and out of gas. They're in a tailspin. And so it is all of this scare tactic rhetoric based on nothing. You know, a core service review, a independent line-by-line review of our budget is not scary. We should be doing that. You review your household budget, we all do. I'm sure Aurora Foods, I'm sure Second Harvest, they all review their budgets. And as the largest employer in the city of Toronto with a budget that is nearly $20 billion, we haven't done that work for 15 years.
21: 12 days left for campaigning, also for folks to make up their mind. Of course, those that are not part of that would be those that did record turnouts for advanced polling earlier on this month. Back to you both.
13: Okay, reporting live, CP24's Andrew Brennan.
12: Now heading west, the three candidates in the Mississauga mayoral race squared off in another debate last night. And CP24's Beatrice Faisman joins us live with more on that race. Beatrice.
0: Liz, we just heard Andrew talking about record turnout in Toronto's advanced polling. Well, a very similar story here in Mississauga. Clearly, voters are engaged in the races here, not only for council, but certainly the exciting race for Mississauga's top job for the mayor's seat. Certainly, the margins very, very thin there. The advanced polls show that 44,049 people cast their ballots in advance voting. That's over the course of 6 days. That's 57% up from the last municipal election in 2022. So people are paying attention, they care, they're engaged, and really a lot of them are really concerned about affordability, no different than Toronto and other big municipalities across the GTHA. That's the number one issue I heard over and over again talking to people about what their biggest concern is this time around. In addition to affordability and being able to put a roof over their head, food on the table, and just being able to enjoy life, people talking about congestion, traffic, transit, along with housing and safety in terms of policing and crime across Mississauga as well. The mayoral race is a really interesting one. I mean, you can see three of the four major candidates on the stage. This was last night's debate. Carolyn Parrish, the incumbent, opting to sit this one out once again. She's only attended one of the debates, the very first one. Since then, it's kind of been a three-way duke out between Bonnie Crombie, the former mayor of Mississauga, who wants her job back, and two city councillors who are looking for a promotion. They want to become Mississauga's next mayor. And certainly for people that I've been talking to, some want change. Others are quite happy with how the city is being run. Here's some reaction from voters.
2: Cost of living, crime, property taxes, those things are essential to the development of Mississauga. Plus employment, create more jobs so people can have stable income, provide for their families.
3: When we're using a car like to go grocery shopping or do something local, it takes much longer because the streets are really packed because of the urbanization. So I feel like maybe better street planning.
0: You heard that one gentleman talking about property taxes. They have gone up under Carolyn Parrish as mayor, and that's something that her rival Bonnie Crombie has really taken many shots at Parrish over. And so people are worried about every dollar at this point because of how expensive life is as a whole. Now, will we see the advance voter turnout translate to election day? Certainly people are listening, they are paying attention, and they've still got some time to make up their minds if they haven't decided who they're voting for at this point. Back to you.
12: Okay, well, now we have more information to make up our minds with. That CP24's Beatrice Faisman. It's 5:46, 15 degrees out right now. This is Live at 5.
13: And coming up, a local business donates to Second Harvest after seven of its trucks were vandalized over Thanksgiving weekend.
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25: What's up, Canada? I'm Riley Green, and I'll be performing at this year's Bud Light Grey Cup halftime show on TSN, CTV, and Crave. Can't wait to see y'all there.
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6: A local company is stepping up with a major donation to help repair 7 trucks at the Second Harvest Food Bank. The trucks are damaged over the Thanksgiving weekend. That's when suspects broke into their Etobicoke truck yard, cut through the vehicle's exhaust systems, and then stole their catalytic converters. Well, today, the organization that diverts fresh food away from landfills so that it can be sent to those in need announced that Aurora Foods is donating $60,000 to help repair the trucks.
7: Our phones were blowing up. People were calling saying, I have a car, I have a truck, I work in logistics, how can I help? I mean, one of the challenges we do have is we are all perishable, so it's refrigerated trucks, so they're a little more difficult to get. But everybody wanted to help. We had calls of, like, people showed up in our driveway and said, here's some money, here's some cash, can this get the trucks on the road faster? So I can't tell you, I haven't even calculated how many people. It's hundreds and hundreds of people across Toronto were calling us and helping us. And then Joe showing up from Aurora Foods with $60,000 and a whole lot of food, like, what's better than that? Like, that's my Toronto. That's the Toronto I know.
8: Second Harvest does an incredible job rescuing perfectly good food and getting it into the hands of individuals and families who are most in need. We heard about this senseless act and the impact it had on them getting food to the communities. And we felt compelled to stand step up and help where we could. For us, it was a simple decision. We wanted to give back and do our part in ensuring that these trucks get back on the road as quickly as possible so that the good people at Second Harvest can continue doing the fantastic job that they do day in and day out.
6: And police are releasing new images of a suspect vehicle in this investigation. It's described as this black Infiniti G25 four-door sedan with black rims. Police say the suspects drove to the Second Harvest truck yard in this vehicle, cut the fence, and walked in. Police say they then drove away in that same vehicle. So anyone with information, you're asked to contact police or Crime Stoppers.
9: And the inquest into the death of Regis Korchinski-Paquette heard more testimony today from a neurologist who examined her records after her death. The 29-year-old died in 2020. It was after falling from a high-rise balcony in Hyde Park. That's while police responded to a family dispute at her apartment. The inquest has heard Korchinski-Paquette had a long history of seizures from epilepsy, often followed by confusion, aggressive behavior, and temporary amnesia. She had 2 seizures the day she died. And Dr. Julian Hubert says it would be nearly impossible to know if someone was acting aggressively due to delirium or psychosis after an epilepsy seizure without knowing their medical history.
6: And the testimony of a key player in the Toronto Pearson Airport Gold Heist has been adjourned until next week. Arsalan Chaudhry is serving a 4-year prison sentence for theft over $5,000 and what police have called one of the largest gold heists in Canadian history. He's now testifying at the trial of another accused. Chaudhry told court today that he's traumatized after testifying yesterday about being abducted in Pakistan. Well, the judge has sent him back to prison, but also ordered him to return next Monday to continue his testimony.
9: And it's 5:52, 15 degrees out right now. This is Live at 5.
6: Well, coming up, we're getting a preview of this weekend's TCS Toronto Waterfront Marathon.
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12: CCS Toronto Waterfront Marathon returns this weekend. 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
13: I've been running all my life, and I think it's such an incredible experience to do something so huge for yourself and others when you're fundraising. Going along the course and seeing those 150,000 people lifting you up, it's just an unbelievable, unexplainable experience that you should do.
14: For us this year, it's really special. We actually have 20 participants conquering the 5K course on Saturday. So we have a cheer station cheering them on. And I think it's just this opportunity for our participants to train for something, to set those goals, and for us to cheer them on, but also then work with our community abroad to be able to invest back in our programs across Canada.
12: And the 5K run is going to be Saturday. The half and full marathons are set for Sunday.
15: Thanks for sponsoring me, by the way. And a member of the Toronto Tempo being recognized for her performance in her debut season. Keke Rice has been named to the 2026 NBA All-Rookie Team. Rice became the first draft pick in Tempo history when Toronto took her with the sixth overall pick. It's 5:59, 15 degrees out. This is Toronto's Breaking News, CP24.
12: Thank you for watching. CTV News at 6 is next.

0: along a section of Bloor Street West has begun.
1: That work getting heated earlier today as police stepped in to clear cyclists and those trying to keep construction crews from getting started. CTV Sean Lethong's been at the scene all day and joins us live tonight. Sean, where do things stand at this hour?
2: Well, Nathan and Michelle, you can see behind me there's a gathering of cyclists. So while the standoff that happened earlier today may be over, the protests continue.
3: The removal of bike lanes along Bloor Street West in Etobicoke has begun, but cycling advocates won't go without a fight.
4: Okay, folks, can we get you all onto the sidewalks, please?
3: Almost as soon as work started this morning, a blockade formed as a few dozen cyclists occupied the lanes.
5: We're just standing up for people's safety. We're standing up against wasting tax dollars, $48 million, on removing these lanes.
3: How long are you planning to be here?
6: I'm not sure. I don't really have any plans today, I guess, until they leave.
3: Police warning protesters that if they don't move, arrests will be made. While most vacated the sidewalk, Toronto police confirmed one woman was arrested for obstructing a peace officer. Removal of the bike lanes was originally slated to begin last night, but protesters surrounded construction vehicles until crews eventually left. While bike lanes were installed in 2023, a legal battle began in 2024 when the provincial government voted to remove bike lanes along Bloor, Yonge, and University Avenue. Initially, cycling advocates won a court challenge to keep the lanes intact before an appeals court overturned that decision this past August. Crews began setting up around 10:30 this morning, marking the lanes between Islington and Royal York, with barriers coming down shortly after. Bill Moreland was the first to stand in the way.
7: Nervous, disappointed, I guess. Like, these guys have got a job to do. It's their, you know, they're getting paid to do it. It's not really their fault. But I don't want these bike lanes removed. I want them to stay.
8: Want to send a message and, you know, hopefully get them to reconsider.
3: Bloor Street was closed in both directions while police were speaking to protesters.
7: And if they don't have a permit,
3: and arguments over the bike lanes began spilling into the sidewalk with protesters and those who want to see the lanes removed.
9: Once it starts here, they'll have so much power to go all the way.
10: But you don't know that.
3: Yeah. Some who live and work in the area came outside expressing their opinion.
11: I can see both sides of it. I understand the need for bike lanes. However, I also understand the need to move traffic, and traffic on Bloor Street is just not moving like it once did.
12: This is a typical amount of bikes you'll see on any given day. It's relatively dry, it's relatively mild. There is no one using these.
13: They're safe. They do protect lives. I mean, so I do agree with them.
14: Certainly, there's an argument that this area is not as busy, but certainly, I think we need an alternative.
3: By afternoon, work to remove the lanes had resumed. Advocates say they hope to take their fight to the Supreme Court.
2: So I was listening to the organizer just a little while ago. This group here is going to be doing laps of the area for much of the evening. Now, it looks as though work has finished for the evening, but the advocates here say they just can't be sure. Reporting live, I'm Sean Lethong. Michelle, send it back to you.
0: Thank you, Sean. And bike lanes are one of the many issues in the battle for City Hall. Still ahead, the races picking up speed. We catch up with Toronto's mayoral hopefuls and take a trip to Mississauga for a closer look at the issues driving voters there amid a tight battle for mayor.
1: We learned more today about a major criminal investigation that saw three members of the Canadian Armed Forces arrested and charged.
0: It all centers around a violent abduction back in July. CTV's Mike Walker has been following developments. He joins us live now with more. Mike.
15: Well, Michelle and Nathan, that violent abduction happened here in the Bayview and Finch area. Police allege the victim was targeted for their cryptocurrency assets. And we're also learning today that thousands of rounds of ammunition were stolen from the Canadian Armed Forces.
2: More than 2,700 rounds of ammunition seized, most of it, Toronto police say, was stolen from the Canadian Armed Forces. Among those arrested, three members of the Armed Forces in connection with a major criminal investigation.
16: Whether you are a member of the military or a member of police service or a public official, no one is above the law.
2: Police say the investigation started with a violent abduction in July in the Bayview and Finch area. The victim, they say, was kidnapped at gunpoint, was handcuffed, and assaulted.
17: The victim was allegedly targeted because of his access to cryptocurrency assets. The victim was later released and threatened not to contact police.
2: The investigation quickly evolved beyond the kidnapping. In addition to ammunition, police seized firearms and large quantities of drugs. In total, seven people have been arrested and are facing a combined 82 charges. Among the accused are Canadian Armed Forces members Telerumba Fernando, James Morrow, and Jack Miley, who are facing kidnapping, forcible confinement, and firearms-related charges.
16: When you're dealing with people who have a degree of training, as we do with members of the Canadian Armed Forces, who are prepared to engage in what's alleged here, taking somebody off the street by force, that's incredibly concerning.
2: The Department of National Defense has confirmed all three are reservists with the 7th Toronto Regiment and that Fernando and Moro hold the rank of bombardier, while Miley is a master bombardier. The unit is based out of the Moss Park Armory in the downtown. National Defense states the three reservists were removed from military duties and their access to military equipment, facilities, and bases was restricted. They remain members of the Canadian Armed Forces pending the outcome of an administrative review, adding that National Defense is actively working to strengthen verification and oversight of ammunition holdings.
10: They're going to be looking at what went wrong at their end in terms of their care and control and sort of the warehousing of the firearms and the ammunition.
2: Police say there are no outstanding suspects and don't believe any of the suspects are connected to organized crime.
15: Now, military police are also conducting an investigation and will assist Toronto police if need be. At this point, police say the investigation is ongoing and they're trying to determine the connections between the seven accused. Reporting live, I'm Mike Walker. Nathan, back to you.
1: Thank you, Mike. And we have more news in a moment, but first a look at the forecast. There's a live shot of the city, noticeably cooler today. And the dip in temperatures will continue tonight and into tomorrow morning, so you'll need to put on that jacket. Lindsay Morrison has a look at the current conditions. Hey, Lindsay.
0: Hey, Nathan. And conditions get even cooler into the start of the weekend, and a few other things weather-wise could happen before that. But yes, these temperatures, much more typical for this time of year in October after that midsummer-like day yesterday. We are at 15 degrees at Pearson Airport right now. We do have a brisk wind out of the northwest. That certainly has helped it feel a little fresher out there today. And tomorrow it's going to be an east wind, which is going to make it feel cooler still. Mostly cloudy skies out there. It was nice to see some sunny breaks late in the afternoon and into the early evening. And now as the sun begins to set, we will see the temperature tumble a little further. Overnight temperature about 7 degrees, plus 6 is what we're expecting for the low. Should enjoy some sunshine tomorrow, but we are looking at some periods of wet weather overnight and into the day on Friday. We'll talk about this and the chilly start to Saturday coming up. But for now, Michelle, I'm going to send it over to you.
18: Thank you, Lindsay. We turn now to the municipal election.
1: In the race to be the city's next mayor, both Olivia Chow and Brad Bradford held campaign events today. Chow was in Riverdale to make an announcement about public libraries, vowing to never cut library services if reelected.
19: I said I would change our city for the better. And yes, we have turned the corner. So this election is a simple choice. Do we choose to keep moving forward together to make life more affordable and better for our city? Or do we go backwards with cuts to libraries and the TTC? Do we put our progress at risk and stop moving forward? I don't think that's what Toronto wants.
18: Meantime, Brad Bradford was at the Second Harvest Food Bank this morning helping to fill trucks. He was asked about Chow's Toronto Public Library announcement.
20: There will be no privatization of water. All of the fear-mongering and scare tactics for Mayor Chow are reflective of a campaign that is completely out of ideas and out of gas. She has no vision for the future of Toronto, and that is now plainly bare for everybody to see. I got to tell you, I actually love the library hours on the weekend. Because I'm a young dad with two young kids. You know when we go to the library? On the weekend. So I really value that. I think a lot of people do. That's a good investment. People value that, and that's something that I intend to keep.
18: One of the most hotly contested mayoral races is happening in Mississauga.
1: The race is a four-way battle between the incumbent mayor, a former mayor, and two city councilors. CTV's John Musselman spoke with voters today.
21: This weekly farmers market is a popular spot outside Mississauga City Hall. And there's no shortage of opinion from residents about the upcoming municipal election. Affordability, property taxes, transit, and congestion are all major issues for voters.
22: I like to make a subway station here, and property tax is a little bit down.
23: I feel like when we're using a car, like to go grocery shopping or do something local, it takes much longer because the streets are really packed because of the urbanization. So I feel like maybe better street planning.
4: 20 years ago, it was unthinkable, I think, you see the odd homeless person, but certainly not to the degree it's at today.
21: How are you feeling about property taxes out here?
5: High right now. I mean, it's changing compared to 30 years ago. I mean, now it's just jumping. Yeah.
21: Would you support a freeze on property taxes?
5: No. Yeah, because I know it's going to have an impact in future.
21: Last night, three of the four main candidates took part in a local debate. Incumbent Carolyn Parrish did not attend. Affordable housing is a key issue here.
6: We need 6 stories as of right along major corridors. We need 8 stories as of right on retail plazas. We need to expand the types of housing that is available to people so that there are more starter homes that are actually being built.
8: 6 plexes as of right on some arterial roads, because that's the kind of missing middle. Building that is going to bring prices down.
24: If we eliminate development charges, we reduce the cost of building to the developer, and we also reduce the price to the home purchaser. The problem is that cities have become reliant on development charges. They're reliant on that revenue. So we need the provincial and the federal government to step up.
21: This is expected to be a tight race for mayor, and it appears local voters recognize the importance. Here's a look at the numbers. Mississauga's advanced voting showed 44,000 votes were cast across 6 days of voting. That's a 57% increase compared to the 2022 municipal election advance polls. A lot of people say Mississauga is on the right track.
25: For everything, for living, for people, for employees with the city, for everybody. I love this city.
26: Compared to Brampton, the Mississauga number one.
21: The election is just 2 weeks away. John Musselman, CTV News in Mississauga.
1: Still ahead, affordability, youth unemployment, and a rise in car thefts. We focus on West Rouge in part two of our series, Around the Six, Ward by Ward, later in the newscast.
18: A local company is stepping up with a big donation to help repair 7 trucks at the Second Harvest Food Bank. The trucks were damaged over the Thanksgiving long weekend when suspects broke into their Etobicoke truck yard, cut through the vehicle's exhaust systems, and stole their catalytic converters. 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
27: You guys have come out in droves, offered us transportation, trucks, even your own cars when you could. Like, you've just been fantastic. And then the most spectacular thing happened. Joe from Aurora Foods came and said, we have $60,000 for you. We're going to help you pay for the repairs. We're going to pay for your repairs.
28: Second Harvest does an incredible job rescuing perfectly good food and getting it into the hands of individuals and families who are most in need. We heard about this senseless act and the impact it had on them getting food to the communities. And we felt compelled to stand step up and help where we could. For us, it was a simple decision. We wanted to give back and do our part in ensuring that these trucks get back on the road as quickly as possible so that the good people at Second Harvest can continue doing the fantastic job that they do day in and day out.
18: Meanwhile, police have released new images of a suspect vehicle in the investigation. It is described as a black Infiniti G25 four-door sedan with black rims. Police say the suspects drove to the Second Harvest truck yard in this vehicle, cut the fence, and walked in. Police say they left the scene in the same vehicle. They're asking anyone with information to come forward.
1: A crash early this morning sent a man to hospital. Police were called to the Jane and Trithewey area shortly before 2 in the morning. A car ended up on the sidewalk after crashing into a hydro pole, fire hydrant, and a tree. The man behind the wheel was taken to hospital while another person suffered minor injuries. Meanwhile, several people were treated at the scene following an early morning crash in Mississauga. An SUV and a car collided near Mavis and Rathburn at around 4:30 in the morning, causing the SUV to flip onto its side. Surprisingly, no serious injuries were reported.
18: Stelco is defending a plan to cut jobs at its Hamilton plant after handing out layoff notices.
1: The federal government is considering legal action against the American owner. CTV's Heather Wright reports.
3: Unionized workers at Stelco's Hamilton plant have continued to receive layoff notices as the company moves forward with idling its cold mill and coating departments, despite threats from Ottawa that it will take the company to court if the layoffs go ahead.
7: We expect Stelco to follow the undertakings that they've committed to. A business decision or even a change in market conditions cannot be used to not follow their commitment.
3: Last month, Cleveland-Cliffs, the U.S.-based company that owns Stelco, announced it was closing part of its Hamilton plant and laying off as many as 500 workers. The move has been slammed by the union, the city, and the federal government, which accuses Cleveland-Cliffs of breaking commitments it made under the Investment Canada Act when it took over Stelco in 2024, including preserving jobs. The company maintains the layoffs are necessary as it contends with low steel prices and Donald Trump's tariffs, which have caused Canadian exports of cold rolled and coated steel to the U.S. to plunge nearly 60%. But Ottawa says Cleveland-Cliffs cannot blame market conditions or tariffs, pointing out the company's CEO himself has publicly backed Trump's tariffs. As the two sides go back and forth, layoff notices keep coming, with hundreds of workers caught in the middle.
9: This whole thing is a manufactured crisis by Cleveland-Cliffs to put pressure on our government to go get a trade deal. And, you know, quite frankly, we don't feel appreciated. We don't appreciate it being used as pawns in this game.
3: Despite warnings from Ottawa, no concrete repercussions were announced today, though Industry Minister Melanie Joly says penalties could include forcing the company to sell its Canadian assets.
7: Everything is on the table.
18: Union officials say they welcome Ottawa enforcing the Investment Canada Act, but say this is an urgent matter and warn this process could take months or even years. Heather Wright, CTV News, Hamilton, Ontario.
11: Donald Trump repeated his 51st state rhetoric today, this time telling a rally that Canada will end up being part of the United States because that's the only way it works.
12: Canada treats us very badly. They always have not anymore. It's a whole different ballgame now. Trump is in town. They ripped Canada. Canada ripped us off with tariffs. They'll end up being the 51st state because it's the only way it works. You know, we don't need them, but they need us.
11: The U.S. president also said Canada will be doing something just like Greenland. Trump had shown a desire to acquire the self-governing Danish territory, but signed a deal recently with the Danes and Greenland on Arctic security. The agreement also paves the way for more U.S. troops there. This morning, Trump said massive oil, gas, and mineral exploration is set to begin in what he called our new and beautiful Greenland.
1: Meanwhile, a veiled threat from the U.S. ambassador to Canada. Don't meddle in the November midterms or else.
11: Pete Hoekstra is accusing Canada of potential election interference. CTV's Abigail Beeman has those details.
13: You know, keep your nose out of American politics. 4 weeks before an election.
3: A warning from the American ambassador on a Canadian podcast. If the bar is met for electoral interference, the United States will respond, though Pete Hoekstra didn't say how.
13: We are closely watching Canadian activities because it appears that some of this, from our perspective and the way that we view our elections, could be inferred to be election interference.
14: High tariffs inevitably lead to retaliation by foreign countries.
3: Hoekstra brought up the now year-old Ontario ad featuring Ronald Reagan and had this to say about the industry minister.
13: Minister Joly talking about, of course, we're going to go and target tariffs and retaliatory tariffs in politically sensitive states.
3: Melanie Joly says she is focused on attracting investment in the U.S. And as for Hoekstra's claims, it could be electoral interference.
7: Absolutely not. And would never do that. And we never accept that also being done to us in Canada.
16: If he loses the Senate and the House, the Republicans are just going to pull the carpet out from underneath them.
3: While Ontario's premier was not asked about Hoekstra's comments, Doug Ford weighed in on the impact of the upcoming midterms at an event today. Ford joked he didn't want to go too far.
16: I got to pick my words here.
17: Yeah. He'll
16: change another lake on me if I say anything else.
18: Hoekstra's comments come as concerns still linger around reported political involvement by American players ahead of Alberta's referendum next week. Abigail Beeman, CTV News, Ottawa.
1: In Ukraine, six people were killed in Russian drone strikes on the northwestern city of Lutsk today. 12 others were injured in the attack that local authorities say struck a residential area. A 9-story apartment building and a supermarket were damaged, as well as a warehouse hit by drone debris. There were also overnight strikes on the capital, Kyiv. Ukraine continued long-range attacks on Russia, hitting its biggest data center. An official in one Russian region says a female civilian was killed in a Ukrainian drone attack.
18: In Rome, officials say Pope Leo has begun walking and eating normally following surgery that determined he has lung cancer. An open-air mass was held today in St. Peter's Square, where there were prayers for a good convalescence and complete healing. The pontiff is expected to stay in hospital for about a week as he recovers from yesterday's operation. Doctors removed the lower lobe of his right lung in an effort to eliminate all cancerous tissue, and the post-operative tests were normal. The Pope is scheduled to tour Uruguay, Argentina, and Peru from November 6th to the 17th. The Vatican says nothing has changed regarding the planned trip.
1: Still to come tonight, honoring the life and legacy of Toronto's longest-serving principal. We remember Barry Sketchley, the ultimate class act, later in the newscast.
0: And I'm Pat Foran. Coming up on Consumer Alert, many of us order products online that show up at our door, and the biggest online retailer in the world is Amazon. But what happens if you get locked out and banned from their website? We investigate. That story is just ahead.
2: So in the end, yesterday, Toronto made it to a high of 28.7 degrees, almost 29, and a couple of communities made it to 30, which for some was the latest at this point in the season that that has happened. Tomorrow, we will be less than half that, 13 degrees for a high, normal for this time of year, but an east wind is going to make it feel chilly. And not only that, but we go from almost 30 degrees yesterday to near freezing Saturday morning. We'll also talk about the chance of first flurries in some areas. A look at your weekend forecast is coming up.
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10: You say murder hornets? 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
18: Online shopping is now part of our daily lives, and many of us order products that show up at our homes every week.
1: It's something many of us are so used to, it would be hard to imagine being banned from having items shipped to your door. Here's Pat Foran and Consumer Alert. Pat.
0: Well, thanks, Nathan. And Michelle, a woman, says she's a loyal customer of Amazon's, and because of health issues, she buys most of her products through their website. That's why she was shocked months ago to be banned from ordering from the company over what she calls a technical glitch. Online shopping with home delivery has only been around for about 20 years, but many of us feel now it would be difficult to live without. Sharon Jameson in Mississauga says she's a loyal Amazon customer who uses their services every week.
7: I have health issues. I have fibromyalgia. My energy is limited. I have a lot of pain, so I depend on them to have stuff delivered to my door. It's been so convenient.
0: Jameson says while she's returned items in the past, she always followed the return policy carefully. This past summer, she ordered something, canceled the order, then decided to purchase it. She was immediately blocked from making future orders and was banned from the website.
7: They started canceling my orders and sending me emails saying my account had been restricted.
0: When she tried to get answers from Amazon, she was caught in an endless loop of chatbots and AI responses. She believes she's caught in a system glitch.
7: It triggers something in their fraud system, and I believe that's what happened to me.
8: Accounts are being banned, suspended, cut off arbitrarily.
0: Tech analyst Carmi Levy says as companies get rid of human employees and use AI, it's creating customer service nightmares. With no one to speak to, consumers get stuck in a frustrating AI loop.
8: They are the world's largest digital retailer, and if their analytics determine that you're not worth their while, no amount of complaining is going to get you back on that platform.
0: CTV News reached out to Amazon on Jameson's behalf, and a company spokesperson said, "We have fully restored this customer's access and are in contact with them directly to apologize and make things right. We are also reviewing our processes to prevent errors of this kind from happening again." Jameson was given a $200 gift card for her trouble and is back making Amazon purchases, which was good news for her.
7: And if it wasn't for you, Pat, I think I would have been locked out of my account forever. So I am very grateful to you. I'm grateful to CTV News.
0: And many people are also frustrated being locked out of social media platforms like Facebook and Instagram. You could post something that triggers AI to block you, and if that happens, it can be almost impossible to get back on. On your side, I'm Pat Foran.
9: If you have a consumer story idea, email us at alert@ctv.ca.
18: Well, after a really hot day yesterday, today wasn't too bad. And we've been talking about how this week kind of has a little bit of everything. We have the summer heat, we have rain, a stretch of sunshine, and then maybe some really cool temps.
1: Yeah, we're getting to that time of year where anything can happen on any given day.
11: Yeah, I often feel like the first 2 weeks of October are like a different season compared to the second half of the month. And as if right on cue, we are seeing a bit of a change happening. So plan on some wet weather before this week is finished. Lots of sunshine for the weekend. You can look forward to that, but it is going to be a little chilly at times. This is what Whitby looked like earlier today, and I want to show you these beautiful fall colors that are really starting to pop across parts of the GTA now. Toronto specifically, anywhere from 40 to 60% color change. And those reds sure look nice on an overcast day like today. We had a couple of sunny breaks late in the afternoon, early evening, but we've also got a few showers impacting areas to the south of Georgian Bay around Collingwood, Stayner, and perhaps extending over toward the Lake Simcoe area too. For the most part though, we expect to be dry tonight and dry for a good portion of tomorrow, but it's late Thursday and overnight into Friday that this next weather system is going to move in, and this one could bring us measurable rainfall. Depending on where you are, the numbers are going to vary, and there is still uncertainty on the exact track of this low, but this is what we're expecting about at this point. 10 to 20 millimeters around Toronto, maybe higher amounts in some areas too. Some sun in the mix for tomorrow, still mostly cloudy. First, the rain gets going to the north overnight, and then there's 7 a.m., so it's going to be a very unsettled start to your day on Friday. You need the umbrella and you need to hang on to it because winds could be gusting to around 50 kilometers per hour. This is a snapshot of 6 p.m. You can see that many areas will be drier. We're going to clear right out for Saturday morning, but it is going to be noticeably cooler. In fact, it's that day where the temperature could drop to about +1 as we kick things off. It's 14 degrees right now, single digit temperatures in northern Ontario. Our overnight temp is going to be about 7 degrees here in the city, dropping to a low of about 6 in the pre-dawn hours. And then tomorrow afternoon, 13 degrees. That's normal for this time of year, but you add on an east wind and you are going to want the jacket for tomorrow afternoon. Not only that, but we still have a fair amount of cloudiness in the area. Should see a bit more in the way of sun compared to today. That would certainly be nice. And if we don't, there's a whole lot of sun in store for the weekend. So Saturday is a bit of a chilly day, but Sunday and then early next week, we are back at or even above seasonal when it comes to a bit of warmth. That's the weather for now. Michelle, over to you.
18: Thank you, Lindsay. Also tonight, less screen time, more FaceTime. High school students rally for digital wellness, balancing devices with enjoying life away from screens.
2: Hello. 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
8: With Municipal Election Day fast approaching, we're taking a closer look at the issues facing voters across the city.
9: CTV's Rod Ullman has been going around the 6th, ward by ward, to talk with people, not the politicians, about what's at stake this election.
10: They are the easternmost part of Scarborough and the city. From the lake down to the southeast to Rouge Urban National Park, north to the York Region border. Here's what residents had to say in Ward 24 and 25, Scarborough Guildwood and Scarborough Rouge Park.
11: Rouge National Urban Park is Canada's only national urban park and pretty much spans the eastern border of Toronto and Ward 25.
12: The $9.5 million revitalization project underway, expected to be completed sometime next year. Next to the urban park, the community of West Rouge is asking the city to make its 150-year-old community center a heritage site. A key concern in this neighborhood right now?
13: 16 car thefts at the GO train station. Right, in a period of 2 to 3 months.
12: At the Rouge Hill GO station, vehicle thefts were up 400% in the first half of this year. Thefts from driveways also a problem. Residents want better communication with local authorities.
13: They want information timely. In other words, I just heard about it. How can I get information to know whether I should be concerned, make proper decisions to protect my family?
11: Ward 25 is also home to University of Toronto Scarborough campus, which is currently undergoing a major expansion.
14: It's a very tight-knit community. Like, we get to interact with our professors. We get to interact with the staff as well.
12: New this school year, a health sciences complex, a retail space, and expanded parking.
15: It's in the heart of Scarborough. It's very close to a lot of stuff. We have the Pan Am Center.
12: To the south is the community of West Hill, culturally diverse with many young families and in real need of good youth employment and engagement.
16: The food bank is just on the other side, and when they come in, they're always asking, oh, do you have a job? Do you have this? That was why this space was created.
12: A space where free programs,
16: even playing basketball, the gym is so expensive,
12: are a priority.
17: I would like to see more basketball programs, like more tournaments, maybe community engaging basketball tournaments with prizes.
12: Next door is Ward 24, Scarborough Guildwood, where a contentious debate is underway.
18: Essentially, you'd have towers, five of them, right there, up to 70 stories in height.
12: Around the proposal for the development of five massive high-rise buildings in the north parking lot of the Guildwood GO station.
18: There was no consideration for impact on hospitals, any transportation outside of east-west corridor from the GO train.
12: Just one of several proposed developments. The head of the neighborhood group says their voices are being ignored.
18: I'd like to see actual proof of listening to some of these concerns. Coordination between municipal, provincial, and federal government.
12: Residents asking for clarity and their concerns be considered.
11: And for more information about the upcoming election, the issues, or the candidates, head over to our website.
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9: A new study is painting a grim picture about the financial burden facing those living with ALS in this country.
8: And it's forcing them to make tough decisions. CTV's Katie Griffin has the details.
20: Something like playing the piano was so effortless for Eric Hauser. Now just getting from room to room is a massive undertaking.
21: You can really feel the toll because I'm not the person I was.
20: The 64-year-old retired music teacher was diagnosed with ALS in September. He's one of an estimated 4,000 Canadians living with the fatal neurodegenerative disease that gradually robs someone of their ability to walk, talk, and eventually breathe.
21: For all the retirement stuff I had hoped to do, that's off the table. And now we're talking about elevators and redoing the bathtub.
20: A new study by ALS Canada reveals the disease is costing Canadians $628 million a year, with nearly 80% of that falling on patients, caregivers, and their families.
21: And now I feel like I'm living in a prison. The price of escape is going to be over $100,000, $150,000, just to sort of have a certain dignity.
20: The numbers are driven primarily by lost income, caregiving responsibilities, home modifications, and specialized equipment. But they don't account for all the needs that are not met simply because people just can't afford it.
22: I'm not sure exactly, you know, what that will be and how much. But I try not to think about that part of it.
20: ALS Canada says the country is lagging behind others and is calling on the federal government to invest $50 million in research over 5 years.
23: We need to make the investment to be able to put Canada on the map and to make sure that Canadians have access to both research as well as clinical trials.
20: As for the Hauser family, they're trying their best to navigate this cruel disease and the daunting financial hit.
21: So they're coping. But they also come up to me and go, what's going to happen, you know? And I said, we'll make it. We'll figure it out.
20: The federal government has not directly said whether it will provide the requested $50 million. ALS Canada warns without a major national investment, Canada risks falling behind other countries moving faster to advance research and treatments. Katie Griffin, CTV News, Markham, Ontario.
8: High school students from across the city took part in a digital wellness festival today.
9: It was all aimed at promoting the benefits of being offline. CTV's Raheem Ladani was there.
24: Happening now here inside Meridian Hall through the doors in the auditorium are around 2,500 students, educators, and community leaders. They're all learning about technology, what it means to live in a digital world, and collaborating with ways to improve their mental health while finding space for real connections. But they're also doing it by having some fun. This pop song has gone viral on social media, but this crowd is watching it live, performed by fellow students, a clear example of enjoying life offline.
25: You can wake up and just see someone's highlight reel and just compare your life to that, and like, it can be really deterring at times. I think a lot of my peers can relate to where I'm coming from too.
24: Welcome to the second annual Rally, a digital wellness festival designed for high school students.
26: The students didn't choose this life, and they're just growing up in a digital world. And I think we keep on telling them that they should put down their phones, but we're not giving them the solutions of what they should do.
24: This is a place where teens can build healthy relationships with their phones and build up their sense of self beyond likes and followers.
27: It's fun because, you know, you can socialize with more people. I like making new friends, maybe.
24: Presented by Bell Let's Talk, with Kids Help Phone as a founding partner, these students are trading in their devices for roller skates, test driving robotic inventions, and playing some good old-fashioned Jenga while talking about their own digital habits.
27: I set my own limits for myself, and I make sure my parents help me.
28: What I'm seeing as I go around here today is really thoughtful reflections from young people about AI, about the importance of being together in person.
24: A hot topic at Rally this year is Bill C-34, the proposed Safe Social Media Act, Students here are also getting the chance to sit down with Senator Catherine Hay, sharing their perspectives about the legislation.
0: They're the first generation really coming through from cradle to wherever they are, fully in a digital environment. Just saying no to social media is not a strategy, so I want to hear from them.
1: You don't want to kind of surrender your consciousness and your critical thinking to something that isn't you, right? And I think that's kind of where education is most important, to kind of help those critical thinking skills.
24: Striking a balance with mindful digital habits while also using social media and artificial intelligence to drive change. Raheem Ladani, CTV News.
9: After an incredible 40-plus year career as an administrator, Toronto's longest-serving principal has died.
2: I knew always I wanted to be a teacher. I don't know why. And when I stepped into the role, it just felt, no, this is what I do.
9: That was Barry Sketchley speaking with CTV News back in 2023. He spent 42 years as an administrator with the TDSB, working at Eastdale Collegiate, Bloor Collegiate, and then was tasked with helping to create the Rosedale Heights School of the Arts, where he served as principal for 34 years. According to the Toronto School Administrators Association, Sketchley was the longest serving principal in the city's history. When plans were announced to transfer him to another school back in 2025, you can see here, students and parents held a walkout and campaign, which caused the board to reverse their decision. He retired earlier this year. Rosedale Heights says they will hold a celebration of Sketchley's life and plan to rename their library in his honor. Barry Sketchley was 85 years old.
3: Isn't born, she begins.
4: What about Baba Yaga?
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2: This says block two. 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The leaves continue to change color across Ontario. In fact, some areas are now at peak or even past peak. We're at 40 to 60% color change here in Toronto. We'll take another look at your weekend weather forecast coming up.
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8: On the markets, the Canadian dollar is down a fraction to 70.23 U.S. West Texas Intermediate oil is up to $95.09 U.S. a barrel, and the TSX lost 399 points today. The latest RBC home ownership poll finds more than half of Canadians looking to buy a home would consider a multi-generational living arrangement. 32% say it's a smart way to keep housing costs down, while 26% say a multi-generational home would be more of a necessity than a choice. The survey finds nearly three-quarters of first-time buyers are looking for a home they can remain in long-term. Among current homeowners, 52% say moving up is harder than they thought, while 46% say they would like a bigger home but can't afford it.
2: The Leafs are returning home after dropping two of three games on their first road trip of the season.
9: Well, the Leafs probably back from 3-0 down earlier this year. Matthews, a backhand shot, scores!
2: The Leafs faced off against the Utah Mammoth last night. They were down by 3 goals. They were able to cut Utah's lead to just 1. However, they were unable to complete the comeback and lost the game 5-4. The Leafs are back on the ice tomorrow night when they host the Buffalo Sabres.
8: The Toronto Raptors have 2 preseason games left before the regular season gets underway. And the Raptors took on the defending NBA champs at Scotiabank Arena last night. All eyes were on Kawhi Leonard, who was making his debut after being traded to Toronto.
10: Quick top of the circle, Kawhi. He'll take the 3 more now, and that one is good.
8: The recently acquired star went 4-for-8 from beyond the line against the Knicks, who didn't play any of their starters in a 148-98 loss. Leonard is expected to draw a lot of attention from opposing defenders this season, making things easier for his teammates. Last night, he scored 21 points and grabbed 5 rebounds in just 17 minutes on the court.
11: Kawhi playing 15 minutes in this game, and we didn't want to go longer stints than 5 minutes. So that got him, you know, to his minutes last night, and he needed to play those three shifts.
12: He was just playing really the right way. taking those open shots. He was super active on the ball. I think we all seen how elite defensively that he can look within our system. Just from that glimpse that he was out there, really, that's he's just. We all know the type of player he is, and we're going to keep seeing that every time he steps out down the floor.
8: The Raptors play the Knicks again tomorrow night in New York and then wrap up their preseason Friday in Detroit. The home opener is October 21st against the Bulls.
2: Meanwhile, a member of the Toronto Tempo has been named to the WNBA All-Rookie Team. Kiki Rice appeared in 28 games with 20 starts during her debut season. The guard averaged 13.4 points, 3.7 rebounds, and 3.5 assists, and ranked fourth among rookies in scoring. The team says it's incredibly proud, insisting Rice continue to grow throughout the season, responding to every challenge. She was selected sixth overall in the 2026 WNBA draft, the first pick in Tempo history.
8: To baseball, five Toronto Blue Jays have been nominated as Gold Glove finalists. He had a tough year at the plate, but not in the field. Vladdy Guerrero Jr. is one of the American League nominees at first base. Outfielder Nathan Lucas, catcher Brandon Valenzuela, shortstop Andrés Giménez, and pitcher José Soriano are the other Jays nominated. The award is given to the best defensive player at every position. Winners will be announced November 1st.
2: Just ahead, the true story behind the fictional bear named after the city of Winnipeg. We explore Winnie the Pooh's Canadian roots as the lovable storybook teddy bear turns 100.
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2: Finally tonight, a famous bear with a taste for honey turned 100 today.
3: Winnie the Pooh is known worldwide, but the inspiration for the amiable character started with a Canadian. CTV's Alex Karpa has the story.
4: He's round and he's fuzzy. I love him because he's just
5: 100 years, that's how long the famous literary bear Winnie the Pooh has been known to readers. But there's a human story behind the honey-loving bear, which begins right here in Canada.
6: It's a pretty remarkable story.
5: In 1914, Canadian soldier Captain Harry Colburn bought a bear cub during a stop in White River, Ontario for $20. He named her Winnie after his hometown of Winnipeg. While serving overseas during World War I, he brought her to the London Zoo, where she caught the attention of a young Christopher Robin, inspiring his father, A.A. Milne, to create the beloved Winnie the Pooh stories.
6: He took some inspiration from her name, and 100 years later, we have storybooks with a character called Winnie the Pooh.
5: Captain Colburn's great-granddaughter never imagined her family's story would reach so many people.
6: And I think that sometimes when you have a story that is a true story that's just as beautiful and powerful as a fictional story, that's really worth sharing.
5: The century celebration is being marked around the world, including at a new exhibit at the New York Public Library.
7: So we have that celebration.
5: Here in Winnipeg, libraries are celebrating with special displays and activities. The Winnipeg Public Library collection includes over 190 Winnie the Pooh related titles in multiple languages.
7: It's kind of part of our history, so having that in the Winnipeg Public Library is certainly important to preserve that history.
8: So we have some of the memorabilia.
5: And at this gallery, historical artifacts bring the story to life.
8: There's lots of books in here, lovely artworks, so it has an important connection for us.
5: And a century later, Winnie the Pooh continues to capture the hearts of new generations, and his story will always lead back to his Canadian roots, right here in Winnipeg. Alex Karpa, CTV News, Winnipeg.
2: Everybody loves Winnie the Pooh.
3: Yeah. You do. He looks amazing for 100. Wow.
2: Point.
3: And I think, I don't know if everybody knows that it does have Canadian roots.
9: I know. I did know that, but I loved hearing that story. And happy birthday to Winnie the Pooh. I'm looking at this live shot right now and seeing a lot of the city lights, and that tells me that the sun has set. Yeah. It is now nighttime. It is darkness. And yes, through the night tonight, we are expecting our temperature to fall to near 6 or 7 degrees. Waking up tomorrow morning, this is what we're dealing with. A little more in the way of cloudiness once again. Temperatures do climb into the double digits for tomorrow afternoon, but we will have a brisk east wind. It's likely to feel cooler than what we experienced today. There's your next couple of days if you're hoping to head out to a pumpkin patch. Friday will be unsettled, but we do dry out as the day goes on. And then it's a nice sunny stretch beginning Saturday through the middle of next week. Just watch for a couple of chilly mornings. Michelle and Nathan.
3: We will. Thank you, Lindsay. That's it for us. But you can watch CTV National News with Omar Sachedina tonight at 11, followed by Zarada Almond with your next local newscast at 11:30.
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3: For Lindsay Morrison and all of us here at CTV News, thanks for watching. Have a great night.

0: to the Supreme Court. And seven people are facing charges, including three members of the Canadian Armed Forces, following an abduction investigation. And a major boost for Second Harvest after vandals targeted its fleet of delivery trucks. We're going to tell you how a generous donation is helping to get those vehicles back on the road. Right now at 7 o'clock, 14 degrees. This is Toronto's breaking news, CP24. Good evening. I'm Bakari Savage. Well, a Hamilton woman has been arrested and charged during a protest over the removal of bike lanes on a stretch of Bloor Street West. CP24's Andrew Brennan continues our live coverage from Etobicoke. Andrew.
1: Yeah, Bakari, as of last night, there was attempts by construction crews to begin dismantling the east-west bike lane here on Bloor Street. It begins basically at Islington Subway Station and continues past the downtown core over to Sherbourne. With that in mind, as this has begun, there's plenty of people here that, one, would like that to stop, and two, are trying to emphasize their point about how they believe ultimately traffic will change without bike lanes by returning out of the lane, which is closed, by the way, going east already, and biking in the street in not pairs, but roughly a dozen to 20 people that are in with car traffic and not necessarily slowing things down altogether too much as we're in still the rush hour. But having grown up in this part of town, there's certainly more cars going slower than they tend to along Bloor Street going towards the Humber River. So as we're here with another cohort of those bikes returning right now and going by, we're going to talk with some of the people that have decided to come out to make themselves heard, whether with those bells and whistles or with their voices. That includes Jeff right here. So, Jeff, you said you happen to live along the Bloor bike lane, but further towards the court. How often do you use it?
2: I use it like 3 to 5 times a week, but yeah, very frequent. I mean, the Bloor bike lane here is one of the best in the city. It's built for a reason. It connects, you know, east and west, and I love it, so I'm very sad that they're taking it out.
1: What do you think would be, the city, for instance, under the current administration, I know that there's an election right now, but there has been push to potentially keep an extra lane of traffic and the bike lane, but the province wasn't necessarily on board with that. What do you think could be done here instead of removing the bike lanes?
2: Well, I think removing the bike lanes is just the wrong decision. At the end of the day, I don't think any drivers want bikers to be in the middle of the lane. And I don't know any bikers that want to be in the middle blocking traffic. That's kind of why this thing was built in the first place. Yes, the Ford administration did reject a plan by Toronto to find some way to add more car lanes while keeping the bike infrastructure. But I don't think they're really wanting to negotiate. I think they just want to assert their dominance and tell bikers to kind of get out of the way, to set sort of a standard that they just really want car drivers to be the only class of motorists or any sort of form of transportation on the road. And yeah, I just don't think that's very fair.
1: Now, the business owners that are closer towards where you live versus the ones here. Now, the ones here in the Kingsway and in Bloor West Village, when they have been speaking on, whether it's through their business associations or speaking individually, like the owner, for instance, of a steakhouse around the, like down the street from us right now, they have said that it impacts their business to not have access to as many parking spots and also to have cars be going slower. That being said, do you feel for, I don't want to say the other side here, but do you think that there's more than just bike lanes going on?
2: Yeah, well, I mean, the road should be available for everybody. I don't think that's an unreasonable position, but I also don't think they would take out the sidewalks to add more car lanes, you know, so I think as long as there's modes of transportation available for everybody and those are safe, then I think that's good. And I can understand for sure. I think most people on this issue are pretty reasonable. I don't think they're actually going to add parking. I think they want to add another motorway. So, and I don't think, you know, people aren't just going to stop and get out in the same reason that they're not doing that today. So, yeah.
1: So it sort of explains why you're here. Thanks very much for your time, Jeff.
2: Yeah, take care.
1: So among the many people, there's I would say about 100 people between here and the 20 or so that are going in cohorts down the street, Bakari. But we'll chat a little bit later on in the show about, one, what they're saying here and also what the province has said and also engineering reports that have been done for the province ahead of this. Back to you.
0: Okay, continuing our live coverage along Bloor Street West, CP24's Andrew Brennan. Well, three members of the Canadian Armed Forces are among seven people facing charges under major criminal investigation in Toronto. So police say They seized more than 2,000 rounds of ammunition that was stolen from the military as part of the probe. About half of the rounds are blank.

Cycling advocates are not backing down as the fight over bike lanes in Toronto's West End continues. Some opponents of the province's plan say the battle could be headed

0: Investigators also recovered guns, meth, cocaine, and cash. Police say that the investigation began after a man who owned cryptocurrency assets was assaulted, handcuffed, and abducted. This is in July, but it turned into a larger case involving firearms and drugs.
1: Their training that they had received through the military is quite concerning, not only to the victims of this type of violence, but also to our officers who may encounter them. These are highly trained individuals with access to firearms, and that creates a lot of concern for not only our community, but our officers.
2: When you're dealing with people who have a degree of training, as we do with members of the Canadian Armed Forces, who are prepared to engage in what's alleged here, taking somebody off the street by force, that's incredibly concerning. It's concerning because of what they bring to bear in the criminality that's been alleged, and concerning for our police officers who would be responding.
0: Former homicide detective Mark Middleton says that the military is going to have a lot to reflect on here.
3: It's a good example of how a sort of a singular investigation can sort of grow and turn into something that we're seeing right here now. And now we've got the armed forces involved. There's three officers from the armed forces that are charged. They're going to be looking at what went wrong at their end in terms of their care and control and sort of the warehousing of the firearms and the ammunition. It didn't sound like when Chief Superintendent was Joe Matthews was talking that the armed forces knew they were missing all these guns and ammunition until they were notified by the police. And of course, they quickly, cooperated and confirmed everything. But they're going to have to look at that.
0: 82 charges have been laid against the accused, including kidnapping for ransom, forcible confinement, and unauthorized possession of a firearm. Well, a local company is stepping up with a massive donation to help repair 7 trucks at the Second Harvest Food Bank. So the trucks were damaged over the Thanksgiving weekend. That's when suspects broke into their Etobicoke truck yard, cutting through the vehicle's exhaust systems and stealing their catalytic converters. Well, today, the organization that diverts fresh food away from landfills so that it can be sent to those in need announced that Aurora Foods is donating $60,000 to help repair the trucks.
4: You guys have come out in droves, offered us transportation, trucks, even your own cars when you could. Like, you've just been fantastic. And then the most spectacular thing happened. Joe from Aurora Foods came and said, we have $60,000 for you. We're going to help you pay for the repairs. We're going to pay for your repairs.
0: And police are releasing these images, new images of a suspect vehicle in the investigation. It's described as this black Infiniti G25 four-door sedan with black rims. Police say that the suspects drove to the Second Harvest truck yard in this vehicle, cut the fence, and walked in. Police say they left the scene in that same vehicle. So if you have any information, call police or Crime Stoppers. And a collision with a rollover in North Scarborough during the afternoon rush. Chopper 24 was over the scene. This is at Markham Road in Finch. This is where two cars collided just after 5 o'clock. One ended up on its roof. Paramedics checked 5 people at the scene, transporting 2 to hospital with minor injuries. And a Canada-wide warrant has been issued for a suspect in a homicide in Durham region last year. But police say the man that they're looking for has already left the country. 25-year-old Kane Booth is wanted for first-degree murder in the death of 47-year-old Joshua Ibbotson. Booth is described as being 5'11", with a slim build and light brown hair. Investigators say they've confirmed Booth is no longer in Canada, but didn't say where he may have traveled to. Ibbotson was found dead in a vehicle in Pickering on April 30th of 2025. Officers located his body in the area of Fairport Road and 3rd Concession Road. So police haven't said how he was killed, only that an autopsy determined he was the victim of a homicide. Anyone with information about Booth's whereabouts or the case, you're asked to call police or Crime Stoppers. Or Durham police, they've released images of 4 suspects wanted in connection with the stabbing that's happened in January. So officers say it happened January 4th in a Landmark Cinemas parking lot on Consumers Drive. Victim was taken to hospital with serious but non-life-threatening injuries. Anyone with information on the whereabouts of any of these men you see right there, you're urged to come forward. And York Regional Police, they're asking for help identifying a suspect in an arson and shooting investigation in Vaughan. Investigators releasing the security camera video. It shows the suspect approach a business in the Islington and Callum Street area April 18th. He pours what appears to be gas out of a jerry can and then throws rocks at the windows before leaving. The suspect approaches the business again, April 22nd, but this time shoots a gun at the front door before going inside with a jerry can and then leaving after a small fire was sparked inside. So the suspect was seen wearing a black baseball cap with a gold sticker, a black hoodie, and a dark colored construction boot. Well, police say that the same suspect was involved in both incidents as well. It's described as a black minivan with tinted windows. Anyone with information, you're asked to call police or Crime Stoppers. And the testimony van with tinted windows. Anyone with information, you're asked to call police or Crime Stoppers. And the testimony of a key player in the Toronto Pearson Airport gold heist has been adjourned until next week. So Arsalan Chaudhry is serving a four-year prison sentence for theft over $5,000 in what police have called one of the largest gold heists in Canadian history. He's now testifying at the trial of another accused. So Chaudhry told the court today that he's traumatized after testifying yesterday about being abducted in Pakistan. Well, the judge has sent him back to prison, but also ordered him to return next Monday to continue his testimony. Right now it's 7-11, 14 degrees. This is Toronto's breaking news, CP24. We'll have a look at Toronto's top stories next.
5: Hi, I am the Chief Resident, Dr. Larson. 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

0: Well, good news for Tech and Harvest after their fleet of delivery trucks were vandalized over the weekend. We're going to have more on the generous donation to help get the trucks moving again. And taking a look at the campaign trail today as it rolls on with Olivia Child pledging to protect library services while Brad Bradford lends a hand at a Second Harvest Food Bank warehouse helping support the charity's work. And the bike lane battle is far from over, with some cycling advocates prepared to take their fight to the Supreme Court. We'll stay with CP24 for more of these stories. And for further details, head to the CP24 website, cp24.com, and the CP24 app. Okay, the latest now from the Toronto mayoral campaign trail. Incumbent Olivia Child was at Riverdale this morning and received an endorsement from the Toronto Public Library Workers Union. If reelected, she's vowing to never cut library services.
1: I know what they mean to families. I know what they meant to mine. But we cannot take this progress for granted. We've seen libraries put on the chopping block before. We know what going backward looks like. Shorter hours, closed doors, fewer opportunities for the people who need them most.
0: Brad Bradford was at the Second Harvest Food Bank this morning helping to fill trucks after the organization announced that it received a cash donation to help repair vehicles damaged in a catalytic converter theft. He was asked about Child's Toronto Public Library announcement.
2: There will be no privatization of water. All of the fear-mongering and scare tactics for Mayor Chow are reflective of a campaign that is completely out of ideas and out of gas. She has no vision for the future of Toronto, and that is now plainly bare for everybody to see. I got to tell you, I actually love the library hours on the weekend because I'm a young dad with two young kids. You know when we go to the library? On the

0: weekend. So I really value that. I think a lot of people do. That's a good investment. People value that, and that's something that I intend to keep.
1: 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Olivia Chow and Brad Bradford will go head-to-head on the issues shaping Toronto's future, including housing, transit, public safety, taxes, and affordability. 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It's on your screen right now. And please include your name and where you're from. Also, please keep your video questions between 15 and 20 seconds. And Mississauga mayoral race, it is expected to be hotly contested between incumbent Carolyn Parrish, former Mayor Bonnie Crombie, and city councilors Alvin Tejo and Dipika DeMerla. We had teams catching up with voters in Mississauga today to see what issues are top of mind for them ahead of Election Day.
2: Cost of living, crime, property taxes, those things are essential to the development of Mississauga, plus employment, create more jobs so people can have stable income, provide for their families.
3: When we're using a car, like to go grocery shopping or do something local, it takes much longer because the streets are really packed because of like the urbanization. So I feel like maybe better street planning.
1: Right now it's 7:16, 14 degrees. This is Toronto's breaking news, CP24. We'll have a look at Toronto's top stories next.

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16: Well, the Leafs are coming back home after dropping two of three games on the road.
17: Well, the Leafs rallied back from 3-0 down earlier this year. Matthews, a backhand shot, scores! Austin.
16: Okay, the Leafs took on the Mammoth in Utah last night. Toronto finally got on the board in the second period with a power play goal from Austin Matthews. They were facing a three-goal deficit in the third period. That's when John Tavares and rookie Gavin McKenna helped cut it down to one, but the Leafs were not able to force OT. Utah taking this one 5-4.
18: The big picture is Chris Tanev gets injured in the Colorado game, and the defense has been horrible for the Maple Leafs. It was bad last night. Also, Anthony Stolarz, two of the goals he allowed weren't very good. I would say this. Last year at this time, the Leafs were bad and not very entertaining. This year at this time, they're still not great, but they are entertaining. Same record, but aesthetically much more of a joy if you're looking for a positive.
16: And the Leafs are going to look to bounce back when they host the Buffalo Sabres tomorrow night. Well, the Los Angeles Dodgers host the Milwaukee Brewers in Game 3 of the National League Championship Series tonight. The two-time defending World Series champs, they're in a 2-0 hole in the NLCS after dropping both games in Milwaukee, including a 7-4 loss Monday night. First pitch is set for 8 o'clock. Well, Toronto hosted a digital wellness festival for teenagers today. As CTV's Raheem Ladani reports, the event aims to promote the benefits of being offline.
19: Happening now here inside Meridian Hall through the doors in the auditorium are around 2,500 students, educators, and community leaders. They're all learning about technology, what it means to live in a digital world, and collaborating with ways to improve their mental health while finding space for real connections. But they're also doing it by having some fun. This pop song has gone viral on social media, but this crowd is watching it live, performed by fellow students. A clear example of enjoying life offline.
20: You can wake up and just see someone's highlight reel and just compare your life to that, and like, it
11: can be really deterring at times. I think a lot of my peers can relate to where I'm coming from, too.
20: Welcome to the second annual Rally, a digital wellness festival designed for high school students.
21: Students didn't choose this life, and they're just growing up in a digital world. And I think we keep on telling them that they should put down their phones, but we're not giving them the solutions of what they should do.
20: This is a place where teens can build healthy relationships with their phones and build up their sense of self beyond likes and followers.
22: It's fun because, you know, you can socialize with more people. I like making new friends, maybe.
20: Presented by Bell Let's Talk, with Kids Help Phone as a founding partner, these students are trading in their devices for roller skates, test driving robotic inventions, and playing some good old-fashioned Jenga while talking about their own digital habits.
22: I set my own limits for myself, and I make sure my parents help me.
23: What I'm seeing as I go around here today is really thoughtful reflections from young people about AI, about the importance of being together in person.
20: A hot topic at Rally this year is Bill C-34. The proposed Safe Social Media Act. Students here are also getting the chance to sit down with Senator Catherine Hay, sharing their perspectives about the legislation.
24: They're the first generation really coming through from cradle to wherever they are, fully in a digital environment. Just saying no to social media is not a strategy, so I want to hear from them.
25: You don't want to kind of surrender your consciousness and your critical thinking to something that isn't you, right? And I think that's kind of where education is most important, to kind of help those critical thinking skills.
20: Striking a balance with mindful digital habits while also using social media and artificial intelligence to drive change. Raheem Ladani, CTV News.
16: And a famous bear with a taste for honey turned 100 today. Winnie the Pooh is known worldwide, but the inspiration for the amiable character started with a Canadian. CTV's Alec Carpa has a story.
26: He's round and he's fuzzy, I love him because he's just Pooh Bear.
27: 100 years, that's how long the famous literary bear Winnie the Pooh has been known to readers. But there's a human story behind the honey-loving bear, which begins right here in Canada.
28: It's a pretty remarkable story.
27: In 1914, Canadian soldier Captain Harry Colburn bought a bear cub during a stop in White River, Ontario for $20. He named her Winnie after his hometown of Winnipeg. While serving overseas during World War I, he brought her to the London Zoo, where she caught the attention of a young Christopher Robin, inspiring his father, A.A. Milne, to create the beloved Winnie the Pooh stories.
28: He took some inspiration from her name, and 100 years later, we have storybooks with a character called Winnie the Pooh.
27: Captain Colburn's great-granddaughter never imagined her family's story would reach so many people.
28: And I think that sometimes when you have a story that is a true story that's just as beautiful and powerful as a fictional story, that's really worth sharing.
27: The century celebration is being marked around the world, including at a new exhibit at the New York Public Library.
29: So we have that celebration.
27: Here in Winnipeg, libraries are celebrating with special displays and activities. The Winnipeg Public Library collection includes over 190 Winnie the Pooh related titles in multiple languages.
29: It's kind of part of our history, so having that in the Winnipeg Public Library is certainly important to preserve that history.
30: So we have some of the memorabilia.
27: And at this gallery, historical artifacts bring the story to life.
30: There's lots of books in here, lovely artworks, so it has an important connection for us.
27: And a century later, Winnie the Pooh continues to capture the hearts of new generations, and his story will always lead back to his Canadian roots, right here in Winnipeg. Alex Carpa, CTV News, Winnipeg.
16: It's 7:25, 14 degrees. This is Toronto's breaking news, CP24. We'll have a look at Toronto's top stories next.
31: Were you talking about me? Bravo!
32: Yeah, Larry was playing like crazy. But like, I'm confident. I think we got a good shot of doing something this season. I just can't imagine us without him. He's my favorite person to watch too, so I don't know what I'd do.
33: The division's looking really strong this year. We might have a chance of going to the finals.
32: But I don't know. What do you think?
34: Man, I think you talk too much.
32: Okay.
34: 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That's nice.
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0: 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Chartwell.
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0: Cycling advocates are not backing down as the fight over bike lanes in Toronto's West End continues. Some opponents of the province's plan say that the battle could be headed to the Supreme Court. And seven people facing charges, including three members of the Canadian Armed Forces, following an abduction investigation. And a major boost for Second Harvest after vandals targeted its fleet of delivery trucks. We're going to tell you how a generous donation is helping to get these vehicles back on the road. It's 7:30, 14 degrees. This is Toronto's breaking news, CP24. Good evening. I'm Bakari Savage. Well, protesters are once again gathering over the removal of bike lanes on Bloor Street West following an arrest made earlier today. Well, CP24's Andrew Brennan continues our live coverage from Etobicoke. Andrew.
1: Yeah, Bakari, that arrest you were talking about, according to police, that was a person from Hamilton. This issue, not just a localized one with a lot of people who cycle and also advocate for bike lanes, coming here to Etobicoke at the western edge of the Bloor Street bike lane, which already is starting to be ripped up just west of us. And as the protest continues, that's also creating a little bit more of a gridlock jam in the street as the people on bikes go east along Bloor Street, where there is no longer an open bike lane. They still tend to be, as they're going west, in the bike lane, which, as of now, does remain here. For now. Now, joining us now is Jess Speaker. She's with Friends and Family for Friends and Families for Safe Streets. And Jess, I brought up the person coming from Hamilton. I know you live in the city, in this city, but this is not an issue that's necessarily localized in your mind to just the Bloor Street lanes.
2: That's correct. We know that the provincial government has made it illegal for any municipality in Ontario now to build a complete street like you have behind you, or at least half of one. And that means that no municipality is empowered to make its own decisions about saving lives on their own roads.
1: You talk about saving lives. The way that the provincial transportation minister, Pravin Sarkaria, talks about it, he has, when we've asked him about the potential implications for loss of life, he says that there are still opportunities, for instance, on secondary roads to be able to ensure that everyone can theoretically use the roads, just maybe different ones. How would you respond to the transportation minister's argument as he's put it forward?
2: If he's saying that there's some kind of network in Toronto of secondary streets that can replace arterial roads like Bloor and Yonge, look at a map. That doesn't exist. Anybody can open Google Maps on their phone and see that in 3 seconds. That's not possible. And as for the loss of life, Prabhupada Sarkaria knows people are going to die. The government in Bill 212 put a section in it, meaning that anybody whose loved one is killed on a street with a complete street that's been ripped out can't sue the government for their loss. That means that they know people are going to die, and they're doing this anyway. There are going to be more shattered and devastated families in Ontario because of this.
1: One thing about Bill 212, when it did end up going to court, there was an engineering report that was put together by about five or six engineers. The government put it together itself. Mm-hmm. It did say that there at least could be about 54% more road collisions, not just including bikes. Do you think that this will, do you think that one is correct? And two, do you think that it will make you less safe on roads such as this one?
2: Yeah, I think it's completely correct. It was by engineers requisitioned by the government. They're choosing to ignore that. And when the lanes are ripped out, I use Bloor, Yonge, and University all the time in my personal life on my bike because it saves me time and it's wasting money on gas, polluting the air, and worse for Pramit Sarkaria's point of view, causing car congestion when I could have been out of the way on an alternative form of transportation that actually makes traffic flow better, because the only way we can improve car congestion is for there to be fewer cars. It's very simple geometry.
1: Jess, what do you think is going to happen here tonight, or what do you think the mood is just as we wrap up and send it back inside?
2: Well, we're still being vigilant. There's no destruction occurring right this second, but the construction company could come back anytime. We just don't know. They're originally supposed to be limited to overnight work only, but then they trampled all over that. Now they're doing it at any time of the day, so we're here keeping our eyes peeled.
1: Thank you for your time, Jess Speaker. We appreciate your time here on CP24 tonight.
2: Thank you.
1: As Jess gets back to talking with some of her cohorts who are, again, here and organized tonight, we'll send it back to you, Bakari, inside as we stay lane side here on Bloor Street.
0: Okay, continuing our live coverage along Bloor Street West, CP24's Andrew Brennan. Well, three members of the Canadian Armed Forces are among seven people facing charges in a major criminal investigation in Toronto. So police say they seized more than 2,000 rounds of ammunition, which was stolen from the military as part of the probe. About half of the rounds are blanks. Investigators also recovered guns, meth, cocaine, and cash. And police say that the investigation began after a man who owned cryptocurrency assets was assaulted, handcuffed, and abducted. This was in July, but it turned into a larger case involving firearms and drugs.
3: Investigators later determined that approximately 2,500 rounds of the ammunition and five overcapacity magazines had been stolen from the Canadian Armed Forces. Investigators are continuing to examine the connections between the accused. However, I can confirm that three of the men, Tala Rumba, Fernando, James Morrow, and Jack Miley, are members of the Canadian Armed Forces. This investigation highlights an evolving trend that we are seeing in serious criminal activity. Criminals continue to adapt their methods and identify new opportunities for financial gain.
4: I want to take this opportunity to make a broader point about trust. Whether you are a member of the military or a member of police service or a public official, no one is above the law. Our officers will always follow the evidence wherever it leads, and they will act on it.
0: Well, 82 charges have been laid against the accused, including kidnapping for ransom, forcible confinement, and unauthorized possession of a firearm. A local company is stepping up with a massive donation to help repair seven trucks at the Second Harvest Food Bank. The trucks were damaged over the Thanksgiving weekend. That's when suspects broke into their Etobicoke truck yard, cut through the vehicle's exhaust systems, and stole their catalytic converters. Well, today, the organization that diverts fresh food away from landfills so that it can be sent to those in need announced that Aurora Foods is donating $60,000 to help repair the trucks.
5: Our phones were blowing up. People were calling saying, I have a car, I have a truck, I work in logistics, how can I help? I mean, one of the challenges we do have is we are all perishable, so it's refrigerated trucks, so they're a little more difficult to get. But everybody wanted to help. We had calls of, like, people showed up in our driveway and said, here's some money, here's some cash, can this get the trucks on the road faster? So I can't tell you, I haven't even calculated how many people. It's hundreds and hundreds of people across Toronto were calling us and helping us. And then Joe showing up from Aurora Foods with $60,000 and a whole lot of food, like, what's better than that? Like, that's my Toronto. That's the Toronto I know.
0: And police are releasing these images of a suspect vehicle in the investigation. It's described as a black Infiniti G25 four-door sedan with black rims. And police say that the suspects drove to the Second Harvest truck yard in this vehicle, cut the fence, and walked in. So police say they left the scene in that same vehicle. Anyone with information, you're asked to contact police or Crime Stoppers. And a collision with a rollover in North Scarborough during the afternoon rush. Chopper 24 over the scene. They said Markham and Finch, where two cars collided just after 5 o'clock. One ended up on its roof. Paramedics checked five people at the scene. They transported two to hospital with minor injuries. And a Canada-wide warrant has been issued for a suspect in a homicide in Durham region last year. But police say that the man that they're looking for already left the country. 25-year-old Kane Booth wanted for first-degree murder in the death of 47-year-old Joshua Ibbotson. Booth is described as being 5'11" with a slim build, light brown hair. Investigators say they have confirmed that Booth is no longer in Canada, but they didn't say where he may have traveled to. Ibbotson was found dead in a vehicle in Pickering April 30th, 2025. Officers located his body in the area of Fairport Road and 3rd Concession Road. Police have not said how he was killed, only that an autopsy determined he was a victim of a homicide. Anyone with information about Booth's whereabouts or the case, you're asked to contact police or Crime Stoppers. And Durham police, they've released images of four suspects wanted in connection with a stabbing. This happened in January. So officers say it happened January 4th in a Landmark Cinemas parking lot on Consumers Drive. A victim was taken to hospital with serious but non-life-threatening injuries. Anyone with information on the whereabouts on any of the men that you see on your screen right now, you are urged to come forward. And a man's been charged after an assault during a downtown demonstration over the weekend. 20-year-old Martin Salgatar from Mississauga was arrested in connection to the incident Saturday afternoon near Young and Grosvenor Street. According to police, the victim was taken or speaking with another demonstrator when the suspect approached and allegedly punched the victim several times. The victim sustained injuries to their face and leg. Police say that the suspect turned themselves in Monday. Well, the inquest into the death of Regis Korchinski Paquette heard more testimony today from a neurologist who examined her records after her death. The 29-year-old died in 2020 after falling from a high-rise balcony in Hyde Park while police responded to a family dispute at her apartment. The inquest has heard Korchinski Paquette had a history, long history, of seizures from epilepsy, often followed by confusion, aggressive behavior, and temporary amnesia. She had two seizures the day she died. Dr. Julian Hebert says that it would be nearly impossible to know someone was acting aggressively due to delirium or psychosis after an epilepsy seizure without knowing their medical history. Well, Toronto's longest-serving principal has died. Barry Sketchley was 85.
6: I knew always I wanted to be a teacher. I don't know why. And when I stepped into the role, it just felt, this is what I do.
0: Well, that was Sketchley speaking on CTV News in 2023. He spent 42 years as an administrator with TDSB. Sketchley helped to create the Rosedale Heights School of the Arts and served as principal there for 34 years. When plans were announced to transfer him to another school in 2025, students and parents held a walkout and campaign, which caused the board to reverse his decision. Sketchley retired earlier this year. Rosedale Heights plans to rename its library in his honor. Right now, it's 7:41, 14 degrees. This is Toronto's breaking news, CP24. We'll have a look at Toronto's top stories next.
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0: news for Second Harvest after their fleet of delivery trucks were vandalized over the weekend. We're going to have more on the generous donation to help get the trucks moving again. And the campaign trail rolls on today with Olivia Child pledging to protect library services, while Brad Bradford lends a hand at Second Harvest Food Bank Warehouse, helping support the charity's work. And the bike lane battle is far from over, with some cycling advocates prepared to take their fight to the Supreme Court. Stay with CP24 for more of these stories, and for further details, head to cp24.com and the CP24 app. Well, the latest now from the Toronto mayoral campaign trail. Incumbent Olivia Chow was in Riverdale this morning. She received an endorsement from the Toronto Public Library Workers Union. If reelected, she's vowing to never cut library services.
1: I said I would change our city for the better. And yes, we have turned the corner. So this election is a simple choice. Do we choose to keep moving forward together to make life more affordable and better for our city? Or do we go backwards? Backwards with cuts to libraries and the TTC? Do we put our progress at risk and stop moving forward? I don't think that's what Toronto wants.
0: Brad Bradford was at the Second Harvest Food Bank this morning helping to fill trucks after the organization announced it received a cash donation to help repair vehicles damaged in a catalytic converter theft. It was asked about Child's Toronto Public Library announcement.
2: Can you commit to maintaining current service levels at Toronto libraries?
3: Absolutely. And again, fear-mongering from a campaign that is out of ideas and out of gas. They're in a tailspin. And so it is all of this scare tactic rhetoric based on nothing. You know, a core service review, a independent line-by-line review of our budget is not scary. We should be doing that. You review your household budget, we all do, I'm sure Aurora Foods, I'm sure Second Harvest, they all review their budgets. And as the largest employer in the city of Toronto with a budget that is nearly $20 billion, we haven't done that work for 15 years.
0: Well, join us Thursday, October 22nd at 7 p.m. for CP24 Toronto Decides, the municipal debate. Olivia Chow and Brad Bradford will go head-to-head on the issues shaping Toronto's future, including housing, transit, public safety, taxes, and affordability. Watch live on CP24, CP24.com, and Crave. 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You can head to CP24.com or scan the QR code that's on your screen. Please include your name and where you're from, and please keep your video questions between 15 and 20 seconds. Well, with voters across the GTA set to head to the polls in less than 2 weeks, one of the most hotly contested mayoral races is taking place in Mississauga. It's a four-way fight between the incumbent, a former mayor, and two city councilors. CTV's John Musselman spoke to voters in the city today.
4: This weekly farmers market is a popular spot outside Mississauga City Hall, and there's no shortage of opinion from residents about the upcoming municipal election. Affordability, property taxes, transit, and congestion are all major issues for voters.
5: I like to make a subway station here, and property tax is a little bit down.
6: I feel like when we're using a car, like to go grocery shopping or do something local, it takes much longer because the streets are really packed because of like the urbanization. So I feel like maybe better street planning.
7: 20 years ago, it was unthinkable, I think, you see the odd homeless person, but certainly not to the degree it's at today.
4: How are you feeling about property taxes out here?
8: High right now. I mean, it's changing compared to 30 years ago. I mean, now it's just jumping. Yeah.
4: Would you support a freeze on property taxes?
8: No. Yeah, because I know it's going to have an impact in future.
4: Last night, three of the four main candidates took part in a local debate. Incumbent Carolyn Parrish did not attend. Affordable housing is a key issue here.
9: We need six stories as of right along major corridors. We need eight stories as of right on retail plazas. We need to expand the types of housing that is available to people so that there are more starter homes that are actually being built.
10: Six plexes as of right on some arterial roads, because that's the kind of missing middle. Building that is going to bring prices down.
11: We eliminate development charges. We reduce the cost of building to the developer, and we also reduce the price to the home purchaser.
12: The
11: The problem is that cities have become reliant on development charges. They're reliant on that revenue. So we need the provincial and the federal government to step up.
4: This is expected to be a tight race for mayor, and it appears local voters recognize the importance. Here's a look at the numbers. Mississauga's advanced voting showed 44,000 votes were cast across 6 days of voting. That's a 57% increase compared to the 2022 municipal election advance polls. A lot of people say Mississauga is on the right track.
12: For everything, for living, for people, for employees with the city, for everybody. I love this city.
13: Compared to Brampton, the Mississauga number one.
4: The election is just 2 weeks away. John Musselman, CTV News in Mississauga.
0: At 7:48, 14 degrees, this is Toronto's breaking news, CP24. We'll have a look at Toronto's top stories next.
14: Under Olivia Chow, Toronto is stuck. Stuck in traffic. 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She thinks the status quo is good enough, but we don't have to stay stuck. Brad Bradford is running for mayor to get Toronto moving again. And as a city planner, he knows how. Traffic that moves. Taxes that don't. Streets that feel safe. 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For real results, Brad Bradford for mayor.
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9: Happening now here inside Meridian Hall through the doors in the auditorium are around 2,500 students, educators, and community leaders. They're all learning about technology, what it means to live in a digital world, and collaborating with ways to improve their mental health while finding space for real connections. But they're also doing it by having some fun. This pop song has gone viral on social media, but this crowd is watching it live, performed by fellow students. A clear example of enjoying life offline.
10: You can wake up and just see someone's highlight reel and just compare your life to that, and like, it can be really deterring at times. I think a lot of my peers can relate to where I'm coming from too.
9: Welcome to the second annual Rally, a digital wellness festival designed for high school students.
11: Students didn't choose this life, and they're just growing up in a digital world. And I think we keep on telling them that they should put down their phones, but we're not giving them the solutions of what they should do.
9: This is a place where teens can build healthy relationships with their phones and build up their sense of self beyond likes and followers.
12: It's fun because, you know, you can socialize with more people. I like making new friends, maybe.
9: Presented by Bell Let's Talk with Kids Help Phone as a founding partner, these students are trading in their devices for roller skates, test driving robotic inventions, and playing some good old-fashioned Jenga while talking about their own digital habits.
12: I set my own limits for myself, and I make sure my parents help me.
13: What I'm seeing as I go around here today is really thoughtful reflections from young people about AI, about the importance of being together in person.
9: A hot topic at Rally this year is Bill C-34. The proposed Safe Social Media Act. Students here are also getting the chance to sit down with Senator Catherine Hay, sharing their perspectives about the legislation.
14: They're the first generation really coming through from cradle to wherever they are, fully in a digital environment. Just saying no to social media is not a strategy, so I want to hear from them.
15: You don't want to kind of surrender your consciousness and your critical thinking to something that isn't you, right? And I think that's kind of where education is most important, to kind of help those critical thinking skills.
9: Striking a balance with mindful digital habits while also using social media and artificial intelligence to drive change. Raheem Ladani, CTV News.
8: And a famous bear with a taste for honey turned 100 today. Winnie the Pooh is known worldwide, but the inspiration for the amiable character started with a Canadian. CTV's Alex Carpa has this.
16: He's round and he's fuzzy. I love him because he's just
17: 100 years, that's how long the famous literary bear Winnie the Pooh has been known to readers. But there's a human story behind the honey-loving bear, which begins right here in Canada.
18: It's a pretty remarkable story.
17: In 1914, Canadian soldier Captain Harry Colburn bought a bear cub during a stop in White River, Ontario for $20. He named her Winnie after his hometown of Winnipeg. While serving overseas during World War I, he brought her to the London Zoo, where she caught the attention of a young Christopher Robin, inspiring his father, A.A. Milne, to create the beloved Winnie the Pooh stories.
18: He took some inspiration from her name, and 100 years later, we have storybooks with a character called Winnie the Pooh.
17: Captain Colburn's great-granddaughter never imagined her family's story would reach so many people.
18: And I think that sometimes when you have a story that is a true story that's just as beautiful and powerful as a fictional story, that that's really worth sharing.
17: The century celebration is being marked around the world, including at a new exhibit at the New York Public Library.
3: So we have that celebration.
17: Here in Winnipeg, libraries are celebrating with special displays and activities. The Winnipeg Public Library collection includes over 190 Winnie the Pooh-related titles in multiple languages.

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13: Joy is making wishes with friends. Joy is being in good company. Joy is finding inspiration. Joy is the moments you share. Joy is laughing until you cry. Joy is knowing exactly where you belong. Joy is ageless. Chartwell.

0: bike lane advocates are not backing down as the fight over bike lanes in Toronto's West End continues. Some opponents of the province's plan say the battle could be headed to the Supreme Court. And seven people are facing charges, including three members of the Canadian Armed Forces. This is following an abduction investigation. And a major boost for Second Harvest after vandals targeted its fleet of delivery trucks. I'll tell you how a generous donation is helping those vehicles get back on the road. It's 8 o'clock, 14 degrees out. This is Toronto's breaking news, CP24. I'm Liz West. Well, protesters once again gathering over the removal of bike lanes on Bloor West. And this is following an arrest made earlier in the day. CP24's Andrew Brennan joins us live now from Etobicoke with the latest developments. Andrew.
1: Liz, in the last couple of minutes, whether or not it's an arrest or a detention, there has been some person that's been placed in custody. The back of one of the police cruisers behind me.